0: agreed to an energy ceasefire. Here's North America correspondent Lauren Day.
1: Donald Trump made this announcement on Truth Social, on his social media account, and he said that both sides had agreed to an energy ceasefire and that it would be effective immediately. It's not clear what that would entail, but you can assume that it would mean both sides agree to cease hitting each other's energy infrastructure. Now, Volodymyr Zelensky, the Ukrainian president, seemed somewhat surprised by this announcement. He told Axios that it was news to him, but that Ukraine would honour it if Russia agreed to do the same. He then said that he has spoken to the Canadian Prime Minister Mark Carney, to the NATO chief Mark Rutte, and that he supported an energy ceasefire and that he was awaiting further details from the American side.
0: Pope Leo has announced he'll have surgery in Rome this week to remove a growth in his lung detected during a recent health check. Europe correspondent Mazoe Ford reports.
2: Di recente, durante alcuni controlli,
3: Pope Leo told pilgrims in St. Peter's Square for his weekly Sunday prayer that during some recent medical examinations, doctors found a localised nodule in his lung. The pontiff said it was detected at an early stage and was well contained, but on doctor's advice, he's decided to have surgery to remove it. At 71, Pope Leo is relatively young for a church leader and is not known to have had any previous health issues. The Vatican says the operation is scheduled for early this week and recovery should take about a week.
0: Sport, and Adelaide's Izzy Bat Doyle has broken the Australian women's marathon record. The 31-year-old recorded a time of 2 hours, 20 minutes and 38 seconds to finish as the sixth woman in the Chicago Marathon overnight. She took 46 seconds off Jess Stenson's Australian record set in Valencia in December last year and 2 minutes and 21 seconds off her own personal best. Ethiopian Hawi Faisa won the women's race in 2 hours, 13 minutes and 33 seconds, while Kenya's Amos Kipruto won the men's in 2 hours, 1 minute and 9 seconds. Cloudy, a shower or two, maybe a storm this afternoon in Canberra, a forecast top of 27 degrees. It's 22 degrees now. ABC News.
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15: Mimi Kwa is used to sitting in my spot usually. She spent more than 20 years anchoring international news on the ABC, Channel 9, giving keynote addresses and generally being at the top of her game, all while raising her 4 children with her lovely husband, John. All of this is quite a long way away from her early life, living in a painful reality between the unsuitable pairing of her dad, Francis, and her mum, Mila's family. Mimi's father, Francis, came from a long line of Kwas. He was the 32nd son of a wealthy Chinese silk merchant who came to Australia as a quirky and energetic student. Here, he met Mimi's mum, who was living with chronic undiagnosed and untreated schizophrenia. Then came Mimi into the middle of this complex web. Her childhood in Perth stood in stark contrast with her dad's home in Hong Kong, which was a world of glamour and luxury that Mimi would visit every year to stay with her elegant, bewitching auntie. Mimi writes about the tensions and loyalties of her sprawling family in a memoir called House of Kwa, and we're going to bring you this story over 2 episodes, today and tomorrow. Hey, Mimi.
16: Hi, Ben.
15: It's so good to have you on the show. Tell me, how did your parents meet in Perth?
16: Well, it was very romantic. My mum and dad were separately bushwalking in a Perth reserve, and my dad tripped over a log and my mum helped him up. And funnily enough, 6 weeks later, they were married. And then, do the math on this, 8 months later, I was born.
15: So that's a pretty fast romance. Were they quite equally matched in their own way?
16: I think my dad has a very long list of what people might describe as eccentricities. However, these days, you'd probably be able to look at

0: through a mental health lens and look at different personality traits that stem from his own history and experience. But I think that they're pairing, I mean, I don't know why the universe brought them together. Maybe it was to bring me into the world. I'm not sure that I'm that special. I just think they must have been matched from a level of intelligence. Like, they're both really super smart people. And my dad has, like, this long list of, you know, he loves to unfurl his business card with mechanic, architect, engineer, gas fitter, marriage celebrant, you know, like any qualification that you could think of, he will claim, either rightly or not rightly, that he is that. My mum is the complete opposite, but she has an intelligence that is steeped in higher education. She studied at university to become a teacher, but because of her mental illness, she wasn't actually able to practice as a teacher.
1: So your dad's lived a lot of lives, a jack of all trades. He was how much older than your mum?
0: 20 years older. And to the horror of my mum's parents, I can only imagine at the time, and they did reflect on that to me when they were alive, saying that it was a bit of a shock because my dad was only about a decade younger than them.
1: Oh, wow.
0: Than my grandmother anyway. And so I think that can be confronting in families. You know, I'm not an ageist person, but I just think that my mum being 20 years his junior, and not only 20 years his junior, but it wasn't the difference between, say, 30 and 50 years old. It was the difference between, you know, 19 and 40 years old. So I think just in terms of my mum's maturity at the time, or lack thereof, and life experience, she'd led a very sheltered life with her own parents. And because she was going through mental health issues that were undiagnosed, that previously my grandparents had tried to get her help for, she went into Greylands Hospital Psychiatric Institution when she was about 17, and they misdiagnosed her as bipolar, and they administered electric shock treatment, which I can only imagine would have just been horrific as a teenager, to be separated from your parents, institutionalized, treated in that way. That can be, I mean, I understand that there are virtues regarded around that sort of treatment, and that that was used a lot more prolifically at the time. But I just think the actual act of it, I feel, is quite a barbaric assault on the body and on the brain. And I don't know if she ever truly recovered from that. And certainly my grandparents never recovered from the guilt of putting her through that, because she came out, I think, more broken than she had gone in, according to my grandparents. And from that point forward, they decided that they would, you know, British stiff upper lip, would just sweep those concerns under the carpet and behave as though nothing was wrong. And that was them trying to protect their daughter. And when she and my father met, they didn't tell him that she had mental health struggles.
1: So there you've got a really young person strapped to a hospital bed receiving electroconvulsive therapy. What happened to her in the aftermath? What do you know of that period, where she came out of that?
0: Well, she has always been a great lover of nature, and so the bushwalking was very, you know, in keeping with her character. It wasn't that she was just randomly bushwalking. She liked to be out in nature, walking. She's, you know, met my dad in those circumstances, and obviously a whirlwind romance and, you know, pregnancy out of wedlock. And so I feel that at the time my grandparents must have felt that the right thing to do, if my mum wanted to keep the child, being me, was for her to be married. And, I mean, I'm sure that it was my dad that propelled that decision, and that my grandparents accepted it because they believed that in that circumstance that was going to be the best thing for my mum. And when my mum moved in with my father,

0: in Scarborough in Western Australia. And she was very unwell because she was, you know, she wasn't taking any medication. She wasn't getting any psychiatric support. And because my father really didn't know about her illness, because she didn't really know about her illness because she hadn't been diagnosed correctly. And so the, you know, the apparitions and the delusions and the voices and the, I mean, you can only, well, I can only sort of refer to the movie, the Russell Crowe's movie, A Beautiful Mind, as just a really poignant descriptor of what that must be like for somebody who is afflicted with schizophrenia, paranoid schizophrenia, that my mum would just move through life with this constant barrage of voices attacking her and these delusions that people wanted to harm her. And so when I came into the world, I became, of course, her everything, as every child is and should be to their parent, but she was unable to actually parent me. And so my dad was grappling with how to manage my mum's behaviour, and then they had a baby.
1: That is a lot for your mum to experience and a lot for your dad to manage, and I imagine later on a lot for you as a child as well. But let's take a few steps back before we go there. I'm curious, your dad comes into the picture, has this meet cute with your mother, bushwalking. How did your father end up in Australia?
0: So my dad came over to Australia about 20 years prior to that, when he was 19 or 20 years old himself. And he came over because my auntie, Teresa, was really a saviour to the family, because after the Second World War and the Japanese occupation of Hong Kong, Auntie Teresa was single-handedly responsible for bringing the family up out of the ashes. They'd lost everything. Their factories had gone to the Japanese. The head of the household, my grandfather, had passed away. And he had 32 children. So my dad was the youngest boy of 32 brothers and sisters. And after the family lost everything during the occupation, Auntie Teresa went to work as the world's first Chinese air hostess for British Airways. So it was BOAC at the time. This is the 1950s post-war. And it allowed her to not only sort of enter these glamorous circles of really interesting, affluent people, but it allowed her to make money to pay for her siblings' education. And one of those siblings, of course, was my dad, her beloved little brother. And so she paid for him to get on a boat and come to Australia.
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0: At the same time, your father survives the Japanese occupation in Hong Kong. That must have stayed with him when he arrived in this new place, especially experiencing what he did at such a young age as well.
1: Absolutely. I mean, he was the product of pure survival, the need to survive, as we all are in some way, shape or form. But when that extreme is a wartime context, I mean, he was a little boy, 7, 8 and 9 years old when the Japanese occupied Hong Kong for 3 years and 8 months. So my dad says to me, the British bombed Hong Kong 52 times to try to get the Japanese out. But of course, this was friendly fire, in inverted commas, but this was destroying Hong Kong homes and residences. So my dad's entire street, he said he does not know how, but by some miracle, his family home was the only concrete house on the street. And the street's name is Woohoo Street, not as in a party, but I just find that quite amusing. But it, Woohoo Street, and their house was the only house left standing when all of the other houses had been razed to the ground by the bombs that rained down on Hong Kong during this period. My dad used to have to run into shelters to, you know, when the sirens went, they would run to the shelters. But my dad, being, you know, 7, 8, 9 years old at the time, he had his mates from the area, and they would just go in the opposite direction and run up the hill because they thought that watching these bombs rain down on the harbour was like a fireworks display.
0: Wow.
1: And he said to me, when I've asked him about his childhood, he said to me, but I always had in the back of my mind, you know, when I was watching this fireworks display, he said, I always had in the back of my mind that I might not see my family after this.
0: Oh.
1: Because, the family were down in the bunker. He was up on top of the hill with his friends. And another thing that he would say to me is, we saw the bombs before the newspapers could report them.
0: Huh. Wow. It makes me think that by the time your parents meet together on this fated bushwalk, they're both carrying so much pain and trauma. For your father, the trauma of war, and your mother, the pain of living with quite intense mental illness. Mm. How aware were you of her symptoms? What did you see? What did you notice?
1: Well, I was acutely aware of her symptoms, but I wasn't able to characterise them as symptoms because I was a little girl and this was my mum, and I was wide-eyed and curious, as most children are, and I just took on face value my mum's behaviour as being the truth of the world. So when my mum would say, they want to kill me or they want to kill us, as a little girl walking into a post office or into the bank or into the shopping centre with my mum holding her hand and she's whispering these things to me, I'm believing that in the moment. And I don't know at what stage it was in my childhood where I cognitively questioned that and looked at the reality of what every other messenger was telling me, either consciously or subconsciously, and then compared that to what my mum was telling me and figured out, hang on, this is not quite right. And I would approach my grandparents, but they would, for all of the love and support and incredible nurturing that they gave me, they would gaslight me, I suppose, is the language that we would use these days, and they would deny my reality of what had happened because I believe that they hoped that by denying it, that somehow that would protect me. But in actual fact, it did more unintentional damage than if they had actually held me and told me the truth. And that truth came later in life, and maybe that was in teenage years where they felt that I could handle the truth and where it was just beyond any denial anymore. I mean, multiple times throughout my childhood, I witnessed the aftermath of my mum trying to take her own life. Mm. And when I was 3 years old, this is one of my first memories, is finding her, having been taught by my dad, who was at work at the time, he worked for the Public Works Department, he had taught me because he must have somehow had a premonition that I would need this skill. He had taught me which button on the phone was the speed dial to his work.
0: Mm.
1: And so I picked up the phone, I pressed that button, and I called him and I told him that Mummy's lying down on the bathroom floor, and he called an ambulance, and the ambulance got there before he could get home. And I remember the paramedics were knocking on the window because they couldn't get in through the door, and I was so little I couldn't reach the door, and so I stood back while they broke in through the window to get my mum. So there were significant memories like that that have really charted my experience of my mum. And of course there must have been good times and loving times, and I know that there were, but I just think that they were so overtaken and counterbalanced with these traumas that I experienced that it's very difficult for me to remember all of the good in amongst all of these things that impacted me so much as a little girl.
0: That totally makes sense to me. What a terrible core memory to have, and what a terrible thing that young version of you went through. You have young people in your life, you've raised children yourself. How do you feel about young Mimi having to had go through that, to have experienced something like that?
1: I feel that a lot of my journey has been to come to a point in life where I can accept that everybody just does the best that they know how to do in the moment and at the time. And so therein lies a story of forgiveness. But I think the biggest part of that story has been able to forgive myself, because I really felt throughout a lot of my life that that not that it's my fault, but that it's my responsibility to make my mum well.
0: Mm.
1: And it's my responsibility to protect her. And I think that that is a lot for a child to bear. And I know that a lot of children are carers of their own parents. And that is hard, but that is a reality. And it's unfair, but it exists. And I was one of those kids who was I wasn't the only carer of my mum, but I was a carer of my mum. And I think with that then grew the responsibility, as my grandparents said to me as they got older. They said to me, in a loving, caring way, but it was a weight of responsibility, they said to me, "Mimi, please promise that you will always look after your mum."
0: Mm.
1: And so because they knew that my mum and I would outlive them, and who would look after her?
0: Wow.
1: And so I grew up sort of being a parent.
0: Yes.
1: And that still sits with me strongly now. But as a result of my upbringing, I'm not only ultra protective of my children, but I'm also very open and free and accepting of them too. And I think me being able to have a mentally healthy and stable relationship with them is all that I could ever wish.
0: It's a huge responsibility for a child, what you're describing, that sense of keeping your mother well. I imagine it has a huge impact on your parents' relationship as well. Were they able to stay this going on?
1: No, my mum was to and from back, living with him, living back with her parents, and she would often, ran away from my dad. I don't know the circumstances of the argument that they'd had, or whether it was an episode that she was having where she was hearing voices, but she fled my father and I was on the back of the bike in the little bike crate. It wasn't quite as elaborate a child push bike seat as we see nowadays, and I didn't have a helmet on.
0: Oh.
1: And we rode over the train tracks between the north, between Scarborough and Fremantle, which is in the south, and we rode over the train tracks and I fell off the bike and injured my head, which was something that I only found out about, you know, later in life. You know, so there are all of these little traumas that as little people we can actually suffer and live through, and we actually don't know that your body is sort of keeping score of these things and how you heal, the miracle of the body healing itself. But anyway, so this is sort of one thing that happened, I found out later in life, and that deepened my mum's, depressive aspect of the schizophrenia that she was experiencing, and that she felt so guilty that I had fallen from the bike and, you know, here I am, her little girl, the love of her life, and she's inadvertently injured me. Mm. So it just, the compounding of the different episodes and events of trauma just kept getting swept under the carpet again until I lifted the lid on it, Benjamin Law.
0: Oh, Mimi, that is so much to happen at such a young age as well. And it's wild to me that this is all happening while you're a school-age kid. And I wonder what school was like for you. Like, for instance, did your dad give you any advice when you started school?
1: So when I started at school, I was 6 years old, I was proudly the only person of Asian descent at my school for a very long time. But with that comes, at that time in the 70s, with that came some pretty brutal bullying. Mm. Being told to go home to my own country. I didn't, Australia was my country. This is where I was born. So very confusing for a little person. But my dad had this quest that he was going to make me popular. So he decided that for my 6th birthday in grade 1, that he was going to throw a party for me. Now, I wasn't aware that I was having a birthday party, but one day all of these kids were like running around the playground at the end of school, you know, how you hang around at the end of school and hang on the monkey bars or go on the swings. And, kids are just playing in the playground and they're all carrying this flyer. And I'm thinking, wow, what's that? And then one little boy, a little girl shows me and I think, wow, I recognize that drawing and that handwriting. And then there's a photo of me in the middle of this sunflower or daisy drawing that my dad's drawn, and it's an invitation for everybody to come to my party. But my dad's standing at the gate to the school at the end of school and he's giving an invitation to the entire school. And then at the party in question, I had all different ages of people attend this party, and we had outside, we had a big tire swing that my dad had built for me, and a big ping pong table, and he'd organised a big jelly cake. And I just never forget that my dad spent pretty much the entire party handing out his business card to people.
0: Oh, wow.
1: And telling people that he was a lawyer and that he was a doctor and he was this. And he's just, another core memory, but quite a happy or perhaps ambivalent one, because I was a bit confused at this party because I didn't really know anybody. And I have this vision of the party. I've got it in my head now, but I remember we were playing Mr. Wolf. Do you remember that game, Mr. Wolf?
0: Oh,
1: what's
0: yes.
1: the time, Mr. Wolf? 6 o'clock, and then you turn around and the wolf, if the wolf turned around and caught you moving, then you were out. And your job in the crowd of, the kids was to be able to touch the wolf and then all run away. And so I was the wolf. But in my memory, I had this vision of me rising up in the air and just flying and just sort of swimming through the sea of sky and sort of escaping it all. It's as though somewhere subliminally, I didn't really want to be there. This wasn't my party.
0: Mimi, you were literally leaving your body.
1: Yeah, I was.
0: Here is your father trying to kill two birds with one stone. One, trying to make his daughter popular, and two, seeing it, as a business opportunity?
1: Yeah.
0: He's handing out his business card to everyone. Did it make you popular?
1: No.
0: Oh, no.
1: Well, it certainly made me recognisable.
0: It made you recognisable.
1: It did.

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1: Mimi Kwar is my guest on Conversations. There's plenty more to Mimi's story after the news headlines. 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
2: Hello, Anna Vito in the ABC Canberra newsroom. Ukraine's President Volodymyr Zelensky says Donald Trump's announcement of an energy ceasefire between Russia and Ukraine is news to him, but he's certainly open to it. The Australian Greens are calling on the eSafety Commissioner and the Federal Communications Minister to ensure a US military firing squad execution is not live streamed in Australia on television or online. New research shows teenage boys are being fed misogynistic content online, even if they are not actively engaging in the so-called manosphere. Canberrans are at Commonwealth Park taking part in the annual

great big bulb dig as Floriade comes to a close for another year. And the newly reformed Powderfinger have announced the dates for a national tour in September and October next year. They're playing 18 dates around the country, but Canberra is not in on the list as the band reform for the first time in 16 years. A cloudy, a shower or two, a possible storm, and a top of 27 in Canberra today.

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1: Mimi Kwa was making the most of her childhood, switching between Chinese Cinderella, collecting rent, and cleaning the pool at her dad's youth hostel in Perth, and enjoying the love and care of her maternal grandparents while her mum battled a mental illness in the same house. There was a third element to Mimi's life, the excess and fun of Hong Kong, where she would visit her father's family and especially her beloved Auntie Teresa. Mimi, were you able to fit in Hong Kong in a different way to home?
2: Well, it's interesting a question because at home in Australia, I never felt Australian enough or white enough. And then with Chinese people in Hong Kong, I never felt Chinese enough. And I guess that's just, of course, that's probably a normal feeling that I had being, you know, biracial and Eurasian. And that feeling of never belonging just stayed with me no matter where I was. However, in Hong Kong, I was cocooned by my beautiful auntie, and I'll make that plural because I had multiple aunties there, but Auntie Teresa was a very key figure. She was the one who became the first Chinese air hostess for BOAC back in the day, now British Airways. And Auntie Teresa had a shop at the Mandarin Oriental Hotel. And for anybody that knows Hong Kong, the Mandarin Oriental was, after the Peninsula Hotel, was the second only hotel in Hong Kong. Very established, very elite, very luxurious and fancy. And my auntie had the first shop at that hotel because she resurrected Swatow Lace, which had been the family business in silk. And previously, the family, before the Japanese occupation of Hong Kong, had a shop called Swatow Lace on Pedder Street, which is now near where Tang's is, Shanghai Tang. And so the Kwas were one of the few families who were very highly regarded within the silk trade in the region. And once they lost everything, Auntie Teresa went out to become an air hostess, and then through her connections, through her experience, she then opened this shop after she retired from the sky.
1: Your Auntie Teresa sounds quite glamorous. Did she spoil you?
2: She did. She spoiled me. She would let me go for Hungry Jack's around the corner every day. I mean, that was my idea of being spoiled. But she did take me to lots of clubs, the American Club and the, tennis clubs. And she'd treat me to little club sandwiches at the club. And we would have in jokes together. And she had this way about her where she would just sort of move her head a little bit and look like the cat's whiskers or the cat's pyjamas or, you know, expressions that were used of the day. And she was very humble, but she was very pleased with herself that she was able to give her nieces and nephews this type of experience. And it's interesting because I felt as though I was the only person that existed

0: interested in her world. And now that I'm grown up and you know, speaking to my cousins who live in the UK and around the world, there are a number of us who were all treated so specially and like gold by my Auntie Teresa. And she made each one of us feel like the only one in the world. And she had this gift of doing that for us. And that was just so wonderful, and paying for beyond her siblings' educations, helping pay for extended family and their education as well, and giving them what they needed.
1: She sounds like quite an anchoring force in the extended family.
0: Hugely so. She's like the maypole. You know, we all danced around her, and she was the centre of our universe whilst also making us individually feel like we were the centre of hers. And yet such a gift, such an incredible influence on me, and having that sanctuary of going to Hong Kong, where incidentally my dad would take me to Hong Kong. He would leave me with Auntie Teresa as a sort of, you know, babysitter, but that was a huge benefit to me. And my dad would be going off doing his, inverted commas, you know, big business deals that, you know, they were too important for him to be able to discuss with us, because we were just women. And
2: okay.
0: It was just very, so I had a very diverse experience having the Perth upbringing with the Chinese side of the family, the British side of the family. You know, in my mum's place, I had to wear shoes because you weren't allowed to get sweat in the carpets. The bathrooms were carpeted. There were, knives and forks set correctly at the table at every meal. We ate meals at set times, whereas at my dad's, I had to take off my shoes in the house, and we sat on the floor often to eat, and sometimes we'd eat with chopsticks or with our hands, and it was very different, and there seemed to be no rules unless it suited my dad at the time. So I had those two households growing up, and then I go to Hong Kong, and there's a whole other set of life parameters to live by and to learn, and it was fascinating. I mean, I look back, I think I was so lucky. I mean, I was going through so much at the time, but I was so lucky.
1: So you were living in Scarborough with your dad, and then there's a base in Bicton with your mum, who's living with her parents, your grandparents now as well. Very different cultures between the households. Your pawpaw, your maternal grandmother, would tell you about the flat people. Who were the flat people, Mimi?
0: Oh, my gosh, that's taking me back. So the flat people were, they were like the smelly feet people.
1: The smelly feet people?
0: So there were like, I think there were like the smelly feet people, and then there were the goody good people or something. But they were distinctly like the good and the bad, and they were neighbours in these apartments. And that was my pawpaw's way of helping me make sense of my life, because I grew up in the biggest backpackers in the Southern Hemisphere, Mandarin Gardens. So what I didn't mention was that when I was a little girl, after the tyre swing and the six-year-old birthday party, my dad went on to build this enormous backpackers, and we had 100 people sleeping over every night. And so that was like my sort of Alice in Wonderland experience that I was having there. But coming back to the flat people, pawpaw kind of, I mean, I guess she kind of demonised my dad's side a little bit, because I think they were the smelly foot people.
2: Right. That was her having a go at your dad. It sounds like, potentially.
0: So, through storytelling.
1: And when you were at your grandparents' place, where you're living with your mum, by this stage, is your granddad explaining to you what's going on with your mum?
0: No, just as I was getting older and sort of towards my teenage years, that's when lines would drop into conversations such as, oh, your mother's hearing voices again, or the voices are back. But it was a very pronounced part of my experience growing up, because her episodes were always taking place and always there as the backdrop to my childhood. So she would put the music up deafeningly, I can't say the word, Ben. You say it for me.
1: Deafeningly loud?
0: Yes. So she was putting the music up so loud to drown out the voices, and she was trying to, she was trying to eradicate those voices and delusions that she was having. But as a result, we would have this bass just thudding through the house, no matter how many doors were closed. And so I would know that she was experiencing the voices, although I didn't have any words for it. I didn't have the word even episode or psychotic episode or what that was. It's just she was going through what she was going through, and the rest of us would sort of tiptoe around it and get on with our day. And she'd emerge perhaps wearing 3 beanies.
1: Wow.
0: And layers of clothing when it was a 35-degree day in Perth.
1: Huh. That's quite an intense dynamic, quite an interesting visual, but quite a full-on soundtrack to your childhood there with your mum and your grandparents. When you were over at the youth hostel, the backpackers hostel, with your father, Mandarin Gardens,
0: I
1: believe it was called, what were the rhythms of life there for you? Did you have roles and responsibilities, or could you kick your heels back and relax?
0: Well, if anybody's read Chinese Cinderella or can even comprehend what that phrase might mean, I think I was a little bit of a Chinese Cinderella.
1: You were put to work?
0: I was put to work. And many of us have been Chinese Cinderellas, or whatever the male equivalent would be of that. And that is, as my dad would tell me, it's Chinese tradition. You have to work. And so for millions of people that may have been working on the farm or in the, in their village for their family, and that's across cultures, of course. For me, it was working at the backpackers, collecting rent, engraving, cutlery, cleaning toilets, cleaning the pool. We had this swimming pool, which was 23.5, I think, metres long. And my dad would advertise it as being 25 metres long on all of the marketing. And so when people would come, that was fine because nobody's really going to, have beef about it being a metre short. But then the Canadian swim team came to stay. And I think they couldn't work out at first why their times had improved.
1: Your dad is such a character, Mimi. There is a fine line between Chinese tradition and violating child labour laws, isn't there?
0: There is.
1: What did you make of all of those people coming into your dad's hostel and into your life at that age? The Canadian swim team, for instance, and I imagine a whole lot of other people from around the world.
0: So many people from around the world, and it really was like I was Alice in Wonderland, and I wasn't able to differentiate between my reality and the, I suppose, in inverted commas, more normal reality that, meat and 3 veg, that I actually craved. I craved to have, this normal life like my friends, but I didn't really know any different when I was much younger. And I had this parade of people just literally across my front lawn and backyard of flamethrowers and jugglers and acrobats and dancers and sports people, athletes, rock bands, all sorts of people that would use Mandarin Gardens as their accommodation while they were in Perth, as well as, of course, your everyday run-of-the-mill traveller.
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0: As well as running this business, your dad is developing a new interest around this time. In addition to the work at the hostel, what was he starting to learn at informal university lectures?
1: Oh, he loved to go and sit in on law lectures.
0: Uh-huh.
1: So I grew up believing that my dad was a lawyer and had a law degree, but I later found out
0: not the case.
1: That he wasn't actually enrolled.
0: What was he hoping to learn?
1: He'd just rock up and sit in. Well, he was learning to be a lawyer because he decided that he was going to be able to litigate for himself, and he did end up going on to be, he brags, the first person since Mabo to represent himself in the High Court.
0: That is quite a title.
1: It is quite a title. And when I was in, so before I sort of had a broader view of it all, and I was just in it, living it and believing that he was a lawyer, and I learned how to, at a very young age, proofread his legal documents as they were printed off in the dot matrix printer from the Commodore 64 or whatever we were using then. And so I became very good at English and sort of legalese. And I later on, just, you know, jumping forward a little bit, I later on developed my own interest in law and went and did work experience in year 11 at the Supreme Court. And one of the people working there came up to me, one of the staff came up to me and said, Mimi Kwa, I recognise that name. Kwa, are you related to Francis Kwa? And I said, oh, yes, I am. And they said, oh, yes, he's a vexatious litigant.
0: Oh,
1: and
0: no.
1: I didn't know what the word vexatious meant, so I just said, oh, yes, he is.
0: For those of us listening who don't know what a vexatious litigant is, how would you describe it?
1: Well, I've actually discovered, since I looked it up in the dictionary, I actually discovered that it does mean somebody who uses the legal system for their own means, but sort of in an illegal way or in a way that is not necessary. So it's kind of rattling the cage a little bit.
0: Arguably
1: for no reason.
0: A pest?
1: I was trying to be a bit diplomatic. arguably a pest. However, vexatious is a legal term that can only be given to somebody if they are not, if they are struck out and not allowed to litigate anymore. But because my dad would win as many cases as he lost, he was allowed to keep bringing cases against people, and therefore it was actually incorrect. He was not a vexatious litigant.
0: Huh.
1: He just had the reputation of one.
0: And why were there so many cases, and who was he bringing cases against?
1: Well, he sued, I think, Mogadon for putting him to sleep. I think he sued Barocca for keeping him awake. I think he, you know, it didn't matter. You know, I sort of had this joke growing up that if you look at him sideways, he might sue you, so just be careful, because he's the most charismatic, lovely person to chat to and to talk to, and people were really enamoured by him and he's charming, but he just had this vexatious streak. And even our neighbour was not, you know, could not escape his legal clutches, because my dad reversed his Volvo into a boulder that was outside our house, and the boulder had been there for probably 2 decades. So the boulder had not moved, but my dad managed to hit the boulder. So he then sued the neighbour because the boulder encroached from the neighbour's property, I think about 20 millimetres onto our property.
0: Okay. That's so interesting that his immediate reflex is to sue when a situation like that comes up.
1: Isn't it?
0: You mentioned when you were in year 11, you did work experience in the Supreme Court, and it makes me wonder about your teen years, because here you are, you're being the Chinese Cinderella at your dad's backpacker hostel. You also have your mum to worry about. What were you like as a teenager, and how were you managing at high school, Mimi?
1: I was very lucky that I loved books when I was younger, and books were a real escape. And with books meant that I became a little bit, I guess, academically smart. And I mean, I don't think that I'm very smart, but I think that I just poured myself into those imaginary worlds and as a result just became a writer. And so, long story short, I got a scholarship into high school that I actually didn't want or ask for. I was just forced to go along to sit for this scholarship. But whenever I was confronted with a mission or a challenge, I could never help just doing my best. And I'm the same now. It's, you know, part of my DNA. I always just have to do my best, even if I actually don't want to be doing it. And I had that tussle when I was 12. I didn't want to go to a private school because I thought that that was, I don't know, I thought that was dorky, or I thought that was uncool, or I'm not sure what went through my mind, but I had already started going off the rails a little bit with drink and drugs and, you know, at the very young age of probably about 11. And so I went and sat for this exam to get into this school and I ended up getting the scholarship.
0: Wow.
1: Out of hundreds of people. And I really rebelled. So my first day of school, I tried to get expelled. And
0: how did you try to get expelled?
1: Oh, well, my best friend at the time from primary school helped me pierce my ears 11 times up one ear. It was 8 or 11. It was a lot of times. And we used a needle and an ice cube. And I was, you know, I sort of saw myself as this big rebel, which I guess was, I can see now, was this escape from the world that I was living in where I had no control. Anyway, pierced my ears. And of course, at this school, you're only allowed to have one piercing. And this is way back in the 1980s as well. And went to school with the contraband number of earrings, wore the wrong socks. I wore fluorescent pink socks to this very highly regulated uniform girls' school. And it doesn't, you know, it sounds pretty harmless now that I'm an adult, but at the time, like, that was really rebellious.
0: I can sense that push-pull within the young Mimi, that there's one side of you that wants to be obedient and excel, and the other side that has a lot of teenage anger.
1: Yes.
0: Expressed out what you're going through. So here you are with a piercing, some hot pink socks. You're becoming naughty. You're going against the grain. How do you make it through high school?
1: Some amazing friends, like a really great eclectic group of girlfriends with whom I'm still very connected to now. I'm actually going back to Perth very soon for our 35-year school reunion. I also put it down to my teachers and my school principal, who was so patient with me, and it didn't matter how many times I got pulled into her office to be told off and sort of being on the brink of expulsion every time. She just really backed me, because I can see now, and I have had conversations with her in adult life, that she knew that there were things going on at home that were the cause of my behavioural issues and, you know, breaking the rules in those days.
0: And so if there were two wolves living inside you as a teenager, the Mimi Kwa that was the scholarship girl and the rebel, who do you think won out? Who were you by the end of high school and by the end of your teen years?
1: Oh, then I was the scholarship girl, I think, by the end. But still a bit mixed up, probably thinking that I was a rebel. I'm not sure, Ben. It's a hard question, because all of the parts of us make up the whole, and we have so many versions of ourselves that we bring out at different times to be able to survive or make things work, depending on which aspect of life we're living in that moment. And so I think that they can all coexist, but I think that rebel side of me was able to learn self-compassion along the way, and so probably was that, you know, perfectionist side of me too. And so all of those people that are within me, all of those versions of myself, have learned self-compassion and are able to probably live more harmoniously with one another within Mimi Kwa, so that I don't have that push-pull and that tussle. I have more of that acceptance and openness for who I am.

and then became one. Well, except for the names and a few other changes, if you talk about me, the story's the same.

0: That was I Am, I Said by Neil Diamond. That was part one of my interview with Mimi Kwa. Tune in tomorrow for the second part of Mimi's life and to find out what she read in a letter that was so shocking, her hair turned grey overnight. This episode was made on Gadigal and Wurundjeri land. It was produced by Alice Moldovan. The executive producer is Nicola Harrison. I'm Benjamin Law. Thanks for listening.
1: ABC News, good afternoon. I'm Anna Vito. Ukraine's president says his US counterpart's announcement of an energy ceasefire deal with Russia is news to him, but he's willing to offer it. To honour it, here's North America correspondent Lauren Day.
2: Volodymyr Zelensky has also said that since Donald Trump made this announcement, Russia has continued to hit its energy infrastructure, both in Kyiv, in the capital of Ukraine, and also in the Kharkiv region. Now, this comes at a new low point in the relationship between Ukraine and the US. This all started again on Friday when Donald Trump announced that he was lifting sanctions on Russian diesel exports in order to bring down prices both globally, but more importantly for him, domestically ahead of the midterm elections. Volodymyr Zelensky said that that move was weak and that it would just put billions of dollars into the hands of Vladimir Putin. Donald Trump then hit back. He said that Ukraine needed a new president.
1: A tanker heading through the Strait of Hormuz has been struck by an unidentified projectile. UK Maritime Trade Operations Agency says the vessel has been damaged, but all crew are safe and there's no reported environmental impact. Merchant vessels have come under repeated attack in the region since the US and Israel's war with Iran began in February. The UN says dozens of seafarers have been killed in nearly 100 confirmed incidents. An Australian man accused of murdering a teenager in Thailand in June will appear in court in Pattaya today. Asia editor Karishma Vyas reports.
3: The family of 17-year-old Thanchanot Thonhomla has told the ABC that they're seeking more than $51,000 in compensation from Simon Carmen, the Western Australian man charged with her murder. The teenager's close family confirmed that they have asked the government's legal aid office to provide them with a lawyer and have filed a civil lawsuit. Mr. Carmen already faces multiple criminal charges and is expected to stand trial before the end of the year. If found guilty, he faces life imprisonment or the death penalty. He was arrested as he was trying to board a flight back to Australia in late June after police discovered Ms. Tanchanok's naked body inside a discarded suitcase.
1: A study shows nearly three-quarters of the social media content served to teenage boys is deeply anti-feminist. It comes amid a federal government push for users to be able to opt out of platform

0: says there needs to be a more deeply researched solution.
1: Independent federal MP Dr. Monique Ryan has called on the Greens to block the government's private health care changes in the Senate. Under the proposal, the private health rebate for Australians aged 65 and over would be wound back, resulting in millions of Australians paying more for their private health insurance each year. The coalition has vowed to block the legislation in the upper house, meaning Labor needs the support of the Greens for the bill to pass. Dr. Ryan says the Greens should act to block the bill.
2: This is a measure which affects pensioners more than any other group, and it particularly affects low-income pensioners. So the Greens should come to the table and they should block this measure, in which case the government will have no choice but to drop it.
1: Finance. The All Ordinaries is trading 0.6% higher this lunchtime. The dollar is buying 69.9 US cents. Sport. And Supercars driver Zach Bates says it was surreal to stand on the Bathurst 1000 podium yesterday. The Canberra driver finished third in his second time competing in the iconic race at Mount Panorama. Bates says the result brings him a step closer to his ultimate goal.
3: I want to win a championship one day, but look, there's still a long way to go before that becomes a reality for sure, but it's nice to be able to, a step in the right direction.
1: And the Newcastle Knights have extended coach Justin Holbrook's contract for a further two NRL seasons. The 50-year-old will be in charge of the Knights until at least the end of 2030 after guiding the club from a wooden spoon to the grand final in his first year at the helm. Cloudy, a shower or two, maybe a thunderstorm this afternoon and a top of 27. It's 24 degrees now. ABC News.
4: G'day, I hope you're well for the start of a new week. This is The World Today. I'm Andy Park, coming to you from Gadigal Land in Sydney. Nice to be with you. This Monday, Russia hits a Ukrainian power plant hours after Trump claimed the two countries had agreed to an energy ceasefire. And a US team believe they might have just found the airplane of Amelia Earhart, potentially solving a 90-year-old aviation mystery.
5: Amelia Earhart and her navigator Fred Noonan have come to grief in their perilous round-the-world flight.
6: She's been, America's favorite missing person, and she continues to capture people's imaginations, not just for who she was and what she did, but the circumstances of her disappearance are very fascinating.
4: Yeah, that story shortly. First, though, more than a dozen people have been killed and hundreds more injured in a series of sustained attacks on Saudi Arabia by the Iran-backed Houthi rebels. The Yemeni militia group has launched a series of missile strikes on two key Saudi airports over the past few days. The latest wave of violence threatens vital energy infrastructure and a critical shipping route, putting further pressure on global oil exports. Here's Bridget Fitzgerald.
7: It's been the deadliest series of strikes in Saudi Arabia in more than a decade. Saudi state-run TV announced on Sunday that King Fahd International Airport in Dammam was attacked. It follows several missile strikes over consecutive days on the King Khalid International Airport complex in the capital Riyadh, which have left more than a dozen dead and hundreds injured. Yemen's Houthi rebels have claimed responsibility.
8: Ultimately, the goal for the Houthis in doing this is to build leverage for future negotiations so that in exchange for stopping these attacks, the Houthis will be able to extract concessions from Saudi Arabia.
7: Thomas Juno is a professor at the University of Ottawa's Graduate School of Public and International Affairs.
8: So Saudi Arabia has been enforcing an air and maritime blockade on parts of Yemen that are controlled by the Houthis for years now. And what the Houthis have been saying is that they would do the same, or at least try to do the same, to Saudi Arabia. So the goal of attacking airports, the Riyadh airport most visibly, but smaller airports as well in the past few days, is to try not necessarily to shut down air traffic into and out of Saudi Arabia, but at least to increase the cost.
7: The Saudi-led military coalition fighting the Houthis in Yemen described the airport attacks as a war crime and vowed to respond. The Iran-backed Houthis have also claimed responsibility for attacks on key Saudi energy infrastructure, an escalation that threatens to further restrict the flow of global oil. David Leaney is an expert in international supply chain management and a senior lecturer at the ANU College of Business and Economics.
9: It's quite significant because the attacks really bring the Red Sea and the other choke point in the Middle East into play a lot more.
7: He says Saudi Arabia has become even more crucial to global energy markets since the US-Israel-Iran war and the closure of the Strait of Hormuz.
9: One of the main mechanisms

0: that the world used to adjust for that was the east-west pipeline across Saudi Arabia, which took the oil out into the Red Sea and then out through the Bab el-Mandeb Strait past the Houthi rebels.
1: Lurian de Mello is a senior lecturer at Macquarie University's Transforming Energy Markets Research Centre.
2: If you're transferring oil from one country to another, it requires now two ships, because a lot of the ship-to-ship transfers that are taking place, a lot of military escorts involved. And of course, insurance costs for one of these very large, you know, oil tankers, which are called VLCCs, the cost of hiring that used to be around $30,000, $40,000 a day. And now it's costing you to anywhere like $1 million to $1.2 million a day.
1: Brent crude is currently trading at around $105 a barrel. Lurian de Mello says it's now likely to rise further, which will keep fuel prices high for Australian consumers.
2: If you look at the petrol price or unleaded 91, it was around $2.20, you know, when the war started. Then it dropped all the way to $1.70 in June. That was partly because of the fuel excise and some sort of reduction in tensions. And now unleaded petrol is around $2.40, $2.45 a litre. So these attacks will definitely add more pressure on fuel prices over here. But I'm not expecting it to escalate to a new highs anytime soon.
1: And with US President Donald Trump now weighing whether to join Saudi Arabia in its retaliation against the Iran-backed Houthis, any reprieve in the volatile region seems unlikely in the near term.
3: Bridget Fitzgerald there. A supposed energy ceasefire deal between Russia and Ukraine may have already been broken. US President Donald Trump made the announcement on social media, taking the Ukrainian leader by surprise and without any comment from Russia. It comes after the US made a deal with Russia to supply diesel to global markets and urged Ukraine to stop strikes on Russian energy sites. Catherine Gregory reports.
4: Caught off guard, Ukrainian President Volodymyr Zelensky expressed initial surprise over a supposed energy ceasefire agreement with Russia. But despite a lack of detail or response from the country he's been at war with for more than 4 years, he welcomed the move.
5: Ukraine supports all genuine and reliable formats for a ceasefire and an end to the war. Ukraine is ready to refrain from striking Russian energy infrastructure, and we count on the same commitment from Russia, as well as on the overall agreement reached by the US president.
4: The deal was announced by US President Donald Trump on social media with no further clarification. Ukraine is hopeful, saying it never wanted the war, but also doubtful, given the announcement was followed by further Russian strikes on Ukraine.
5: Unfortunately, Russian drones were in the sky all through the day. There are even drones flying right now. There were also strikes, regrettably, that included guided aerial bombs and attacks on our energy infrastructure.
4: President Trump previously announced an energy ceasefire in Ukraine in mid-September, though neither side ever confirmed such an agreement was reached. Skepticism around this deal is in part also a response to the events leading up to it. Just days ago, there'd been escalating rhetoric between Trump and Zelensky over Ukrainian strikes on Russian energy infrastructure, with the US blaming Kiev for the rising price of diesel in the US, which is causing President Trump a political headache.
6: Zelensky could have settled this war many times, and he chooses not to. Very difficult. We said you can do whatever you want to Russia, don't hit the refineries, because that's a world problem that's caused. And he wants to make problems for the world. That's a war that should have never started. And I think it's time for Ukraine to get a new president.
4: But Volodymyr Zelensky vehemently denies this.
5: Our position has always been as transparent and honest as possible. Ukraine never wanted this war.
4: And has pushed back at Trump's personal attack on his leadership, saying he'd welcome an election when conditions allow.
7: Tell Putin, give us 2 months, 60 days of total ceasefire, 60 days, and we will organize elections.
4: There's another complicating factor to the apparent energy ceasefire too, and that is what's happening between Russia and the US. Mr. Trump recently announced that his administration is temporarily lifting its sanctions on Russian diesel in an attempt to alleviate domestic pressure over soaring prices. European countries such as Germany and the UK are rallying around Mr. Zelensky, vowing to strengthen their sanctions on Russia. It comes as Donald Trump faces the US midterm elections next month, with fuel prices weighing heavily on the Republicans' prospects.
3: Catherine Gregory there. Well, as you've just heard, whether it's a potential deal with Russia to free up diesel to lower the price Americans pay at the pump, a reluctance to get back involved in the Middle East, or his willingness to throw Ukraine's leader under the bus, for Donald Trump, all decisions, all roads, lead back to the midterms. Jared Monshine is from the US Studies Centre and joins me now for more. Jared, just how much of what we're seeing play out on the global stage right now can be traced back to the midterms, in which the Republicans could face a potential backlash?
8: I think a lot of it can, not necessarily all of it, but a lot of it can. If you look at where Donald Trump is really, or I should say the Republicans are really suffering the most in the polls, it is in the places where diesel in particular is acutely sensitive and integral to the economy. So you look at the red states, the states that are more rural, that rely on diesel in particular, we are seeing record levels of disapproval of not just Donald Trump, but Republicans more broadly. We are seeing states that very well may turn Democratic for the first time in decades as a result, more than anything else, of energy prices in the economy more broadly.
3: Are we seeing any evidence that Donald Trump is listening to those attractor states, so to speak?
8: Well, he definitely is sensitive to them. At the end of the day, I don't think he cares as much about the midterms as he does about elections when he is on the ballot. But I think this dovetails with his own frustration with the situation. He sees his approval ratings at their lowest level ever. In nearly a decade of his political career, he is now seeing approval ratings in the low 30s. And even amongst Republicans, we are seeing unprecedented levels of disapproval of not just him, but of specific actions he's taken. If you look at diesel prices in particular, we are looking now at prices that are nearing to twice the level of what they were a year ago. And many Americans, I would say most Americans, can often directly point to the Iran war as a result of that near doubling of diesel prices.
3: We have to remember, of course, that Donald Trump came to office with the promise of no more ongoing forever wars. That seems to have been a very much a broken promise in this term. How deeply is that contradiction being felt, this idea that he seems to have got into a problem of his own making, particularly with Iran, that isn't going away, a problem that he said he wouldn't get himself into?
8: It definitely is not helpful. But at the end of the day, I think it's not simply the Iran war that is the issue at hand. In general, Americans very rarely decide who they vote for based on foreign policy. More than anything else, it goes back to the very issue that in many ways propelled him to the office for a second time, and that is the economy and affordability. And his actions, including and most particularly including the Iran war, have been seen to be counterproductive to helping affordability in the economy. His war in Iran, as I said, has really hurt energy prices at the pump for Americans. And they see that, as well as tariffs and other actions by this administration, as not being helpful.
3: In US politics, as with most other political systems, the safest bet is always to bet on self-interest. So what else could you imagine Donald Trump doing to try and salvage something out of these midterms? We've already seen him offer every American $5,000. How desperate do you think he might get?
8: Well, I think he is not one to be a long-term expert on strategy, but he does have some well-worn tactics and well-known tactics. And I think that $5,000 offer was not the first time that he offered money to Americans. He also offered dividends from the tariffs. So I think more than anything else, Americans are doing the very thing that Donald Trump probably hates more than anything else, and that is tuning him out. He very well may offer more incentives, seemingly get more desperate. But at the end of the day, Americans are paying less attention to him than ever, because you cannot ignore the reality of the pocketbook issues like affordability.
3: Jared Monshine from the United States Studies Center. Always a pleasure. Thank you so much for your time.
8: My pleasure.
3: Andy Park with you, and thank you for listening to The World Today on ABC Radio across Australia and on ABC Listen. You can subscribe to the podcast to get all of our stories. Just search for The World Today. Back home now, and the federal government is expected to walk back controversial ministerial powers set out in its new digital safety laws as parliamentarians gather in Canberra for the start of another sitting week. The digital duty of care legislation is one of three key bills the government

0: will introduce this week, alongside its gas reservation policy and changes to how trusts are taxed. Political reporter Nicole Asher is in Parliament House in Canberra. Nicole, what is expected to change in this digital duty of care legislation?
1: Now, this digital duty of care legislation, this is a legislation which will allow people to switch off the algorithm on their social media feeds. It would also require tech companies to prevent harm from happening on their sites. And that harm issue is where there's been some disharmony arise. Under the draft exposure bill, that harm factor would have been decided by the minister under ministerial discretion. And the government says the benefit to that is having a sense of nimbleness if something pops up in the tech sector, which seems to be a harmful platform or a platform doing something in particularly harmful, they could address that very quickly. The criticism, though, has been around freedom of speech, around giving the government power to do political censorship, basically. The opposition leader, Angus Taylor, saying that the legislation, the draft legislation as it stood, was providing a blank check for political censorship to the minister and the government. Now, it does sound like that issue is going to be addressed when we see the legislation this week. We're expecting that harm decision to sit with the parliament rather than the minister. Whether that's enough to get the opposition or the Greens on side is yet to be seen. We have heard from the Greens saying that they actually want this legislation to go further. They want the fine for breaching the laws, so around if they're causing harm, if a company's causing harm, they want those fines to actually be tied to the global revenue of a company. At the moment, to be sitting at about $100 million, we're expecting those fines. They're saying for, you know, a big billion-dollar, multi-billion-dollar company, that might not mean as much as it does to a company just making millions, for instance. So then they're saying that there needs to be that connection there. And they also want people to have the right to sue these companies if they're harmed. The leader of the Greens, David Shoebridge, it's his first week as the leader. That's a sitting week. So we spoke to him on his way into the building earlier today on this issue.
2: You can't have bucket loads of ministerial discretion like this. That had to go. But if we're going to put our digital duty of care in, well, it needs to give a right for ordinary Australians to push back against these big tech platforms.
0: Greens leader David Shoebridge there. And Nicole, what else is coming up this week as Parliament returns to sit in Canberra?
1: So two other big pieces of legislation. We're expecting to see the gas reservation bill introduced. So this is the legislation which would require big LNG exporters to reserve up to a fifth of their exports for the Australian market. So initially they announced this as a 20% requirement, then seemed to have walked it back to an up to 20%. The Energy Minister, Chris Bowen, says it'll put downward pressure on domestic gas prices. But there's been a warning today out from a fairly unusual coalition of interest groups. We've got the Australian Workers Union, the Conservation Council, the Council of Social Services and industry groups saying that the draft legislation that they've seen includes loopholes which could be exploited by some gas producers to prioritise exports over the domestic market. And they're saying that it would favour in particular Santos. So when this legislation's introduced, we'll be able to see more on that. And there's also legislation around the tax changes to discretionary trusts. So this harks back to the budget. This is a minimum 30% tax on discretionary trusts. The coalition's opposed it since it was first mentioned. They say that it would impact small businesses. Small businesses would need to restructure the way that they operate, and then they could then face stamp duty costs as well. Let's listen to Tim Wilson speaking on this a short time ago.
3: When the federal government introduces its trust legislation this week, it is only going to reveal a whole new series of failures by Anthony Albanese and Jim Chalmers because they do not understand what they're doing and the impact it has on small business.
0: That's Shadow Treasurer Tim Wilson. Before him, Nicole Asher in Canberra. Almost two-thirds of Australia's young carers say they've missed out on some of their childhood because of their caring role. The data from Carers Australia's latest survey also found that only 18% of respondents were able to connect with other young carers through peer support groups. Kimberly Price has the story.
4: Ankith Arun Aswath started caring for his parents when he was around 7 years old.
5: Like, even when we go to a medical appointment, what I would have to do was be the person who was telling what's happening. Since my dad at the time was half paralysed, kind of helping him to the bathroom, getting him food to the bed, water, helping him sleep.
4: He's now 21, but says his role as an unpaid young carer impacted his day-to-day life.
5: If I have to look back, is an absolute lack of social life. So for me, literally having to stop school on a quite a long-term basis, even for whatever assessment tasks or whatever, I was like just meant to go in and just do what was required with no

0: prior knowledge, no prior support.
1: According to the latest wellbeing survey conducted by Carers Australia, Ankitha Run Aswath isn't alone in feeling like he missed out on important childhood experiences. Joanna Cave is the CEO of Carers Australia.
2: This year, it's 65% of young carers are giving that indication, which is up from 54% last year. Young carers do report that they feel isolated from the rest of their peers.
1: Australian Bureau of Statistics data suggests there are around 3 million unpaid carers in Australia, with close to 400,000 of those aged under 25. More than 9,000 current and former carers from across the country responded to the survey, which was conducted earlier this year, and found only 18% of carers can access peer support programs, down 12% from last year.
2: Support is very, very important. I think concerted effort in that space would make a huge difference for young carers.
1: To mark National Carers Week, Carers Australia is calling for formal federal government recognition of a carer's role.
2: We would like to see carers of all ages formally recognised as such across all the systems where it matters. Makes it so much easier for carers to perform their role if there is an understanding of what their role involves.
1: Irene Blackberry, the director of the Australian Institute for Primary Care and Ageing at La Trobe University, backs the call.
3: It's going to provide positive enforcement and support, if you like, for their future, that what they're doing is actually worthwhile.
1: Unpaid carers contribute an estimated $78 billion in care to the Australian economy each year. But Irene Blackberry believes young carers could be better supported into paid roles.
3: A fantastic, amazing, actually, opportunity, having that life experience, you know, into the care economy. We do need to make sure that, you know, these people are not only receiving the training, but also support throughout the way, so that, you know, they're not going to have the burnout early on.
1: Ankitha Run Aswath is now studying at university. While he hasn't chosen a career in healthcare, he says his caring role continues to shape his identity.
0: Whatever adversity kind of comes my way, I'll handle it better than if I wasn't a carer and just had a happy-go-lucky life. I wouldn't trade this for anything. Yes, I would love a little more support.
4: That's young carer Ankitha Run Aswath, ending that report by Kimberly Price, and the Federal Department of Health has been contacted for comment. Finally today, it is one of the most enduring mysteries of our time. Whatever happened to Amelia Earhart, the famous aviator, really a rock star of her day, disappeared in 1937 along with her navigator Fred Noonan. Now, a US team of marine archaeologists is on a tiny atoll in the Pacific Island nation of Kiribati, hoping to make the discovery of a lifetime. Alison Shaw reports.
5: Roaring into the Oakland airport, she brings to a triumphant finish her 2,400-mile hop from Hawaii.
6: She was one of the most celebrated figures of early flight.
5: 10,000 cheer the end of the epical flight as the Lady Lindy slides into a perfect landing with two records.
6: A pioneer in her field, Amelia Earhart became the first woman to fly solo across the Atlantic Ocean in 1932. And 3 years later became the first person to fly solo across the Pacific. After she landed in California, she addressed the crowd, captured in this clip from Universal Newsreel in 1935.
5: How does it feel to fly both oceans, Miss Earhart?
7: Well, it was very interesting to me to fly in southern waters rather than in the north. I saw the moon and stars most of the night. Of course, in both flights, I was very glad to see land.
6: 2 years later, in 1937, she disappeared.
8: Amelia Earhart and her navigator Fred Noonan have come to grief in their perilous round-the-world flight. Their great plane, fitted out as a flying laboratory, is down.
6: The American pioneer vanished while attempting to circumnavigate the globe in 1937, spawning decades of speculation on her fate. Now, nearly 90 years later, a team of researchers has travelled to a remote island in the Western Pacific in the hope of finding her plane.
9: It's a very strong circumstantial case, I like to say, as a lawyer.
6: Steve Schultz is from Purdue University in the US and a member of the expedition team. He told the BBC the researchers are heading to Nikumaroro Island in Kiribati after piecing together clues from the mystery.
9: There's lots of

0: evidence, both contemporaneous radio bearing information, actual radio transmissions, artifact evidence that's been gathered on the island for more than 30 years. Bones were found there in 1940.
1: The team is aiming to find what's been called the Terea object, a multi-branched item resembling a tree or a plane submerged in a lagoon first spotted in satellite imagery in 2020. But the mission has its skeptics. Other explorers like Tony Romeo don't believe this theory is the right one.
2: I think this is the 13th or 14th time. You can't get to that island with good conclusions or good evidence.
1: Tony Romeo is the CEO of Deep Sea Vision. In 2024, his team believed it may have found Amelia Earhart's long-lost plane after sonar images showed a plane-like object deep in the ocean. It turned out to be a rock formation, but Tony Romeo says he plans to keep searching.
2: My team, myself included, will be the biggest cheerleaders when the plane is found, whether it's by us or whoever it is. If, you know, she's been, you know, America's favorite missing person, and she continues to capture people's imaginations, not just for who she was and what she did, but the circumstances of her disappearance are very fascinating. You know, she's kind of hard to imagine such a famous person just disappearing without a trace. And so for me, it's always been kind of the ultimate challenge, the ultimate mystery. And, you know, hopefully we can bring her home soon.
3: Yeah, let's see. Tony Romeo from Deep Sea Vision, ending that report by Alison Schau. And that's all from the World Today team this Monday. Thanks for your company. I'm Andy Park. Enjoy the rest of your day.
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7: Happy Bulb Dig Day for all who celebrate. If you got along to the Floriade Bulb Dig, I hope it was an exciting adventure. I've never been. I really want to make it there one time. If you have any photos, send them through. I'd love to see them on 0467 922 666. I hope it's energetic. I hope people are kind but feisty, you know. I really hope they get in there and they do it with a lot of enthusiasm. Let me know if you've ever been to the Bulb Dig. What was the atmosphere like? Just feels like it would be the great start for some kind of Hallmark movie. You know, the Bulb Dig. Would it be that two local townspeople got into a bit of a fisticuffs over a parrot tulip? You know, the pink ones with the white around the ruffle edges? Or would it be that somebody reached over to grab a tulip and the other person grazed their hand and it was love at first sight? You're listening to Afternoons on 666 ABC Radio Canberra. It's 29 minutes to one. I'm Emma Bickley, fantasising about being out among the tulips, but more than delighted to be spending the afternoon with you. Beautiful sunny day. Heading for a top of 27. Can you believe it? We are already at 24 degrees. But high chance of showers, most likely in the afternoon and the evening. The chance of a thunderstorm this afternoon, possibly severe with damaging winds. It's a bit hard to imagine the way it's looking at the moment. But me and James Finlay on Drive this afternoon will keep you posted on any weather alerts as they come through. Now, we couldn't do it without our magnificent producers, James Vandermeer and Elise. They're in the booth and they are making sure everything runs smoothly in the background. Today's show, we're talking about those huge cranes that many of us have noticed over there, Parliamentary Triangle sort of way, headed over there, the green ones with the occasional bright red light on them. What is it all about? What's happening over in that new security precinct? How much is it going to cost? Who's moving into there? Monty Beauville, our ABC reporter, joins me with all the details. If you have any questions about that structure, that building, that the precinct that's going up there, send it through to 0467 922 666. This half hour as well, you know about the men's shed. There's also the women's shed, but one particular women's shed is losing its funding. And in actual fact, that could mean it's set to close, which would be devastating for the people that rely on it as a place to learn skills, to make friends, to socialise. So we'll be chatting to them as well to find out what happened to the funding they had and whether there's anything that can be done to keep them operational going forward. Great news for Powderfinger fans. They've announced that they will be touring. We did try to get Powderfinger on the show. Notoriously hard to get a hold of. I've told James Vandermeer, the producer, he's a music lover. If anyone can do it, he can. I have great faith in him, but no promises. I have a feeling that they have more important avenues. But if we get onto Powderfinger, you'll be the first to know here on 666 ABC Radio Canberra. I want to hear from you on the text line today about whether cash is still king. We had some chats about this on Friday, I think it was. We were talking about credit card surcharges, using your card. I've reached the point where I hardly ever carry cash anymore. But some data is showing that plenty of people in the community are going back to cash. So, are you a cash-heavy person? I mean, I don't need to know about your finances. I just mean, when you're spending, what's the value of cash to you? Do you prefer to have it so you know how much money is literally passing through your fingers? Or do you just like the ease of tap and go? Let me know. 0467 922 666. Monty Beauville will join me in just a moment. Here's a bit of Hoodoo Gurus. The song is 1,000 Miles Away. 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
1: 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I'd just be sneezing. I have a friendship circle. We just go around with different clothes. And I put one on to go to Kiama on Friday. And suddenly I had this reaction. And then I just remembered, oh, this was a dress from my friend with three cats. The immunity hasn't lasted.
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4: Welcome back to the afternoons program. 25 degrees as we inch ever closer to that top of 27. Hey, let me know if you see anything on the roads. 1300 681 666 is the number. Just make sure it's safe to do so, okay, within the rules of the road. Let me know if anything's happening that you'd like to let other listeners know about. Coming up this half hour, we will be talking about funding cuts to the Canberra Women's Shed, which could mean that they no longer carry on with this important social and community building activity. We'll be chatting to one of them, one of the people that loves the shed, in a little while. But someone we love to hear from is the fabulous Monty Beauville. He's an ABC reporter and friend of the show. We often get him on to go through some of the important issues, the breaking news. Monty, are you there?
5: Emma, hello.
4: It's lovely to have you on the show. Now, Monty, in our family, we call them the Emerald City Cranes, okay? They're the bright green ones. They look like they belong in the Wizard of Oz. Many people are quite attached to the sight of them. Do you like the way they look, Monty?
5: Well, I live nearby, so this is sort of one of the reasons why that I've looked into this. So they're a really prominent feature on the skyline right now, aren't they? And particularly at night, as you say, they lit up in green at night. And yeah, they're pretty prominent right now.
4: I actually had a quick whip around the office. We were chatting about it and I was surprised by how many people had some level of attachment to the visual of the cranes, whether it was an inside joke in their family, pretending, you know, someone said their husband was a really big fan of the cranes, so they nicknamed them his cranes, which is kind of adorable. 0467 922 666. Tell me how you feel about the bright green cranes. It's actually apparently the largest number of cranes working in Canberra on one site in a very long time. But Monty Beauville, apart from being cool cranes, what do we know about the site?
5: This is the thing. A lot of people know and can see the cranes, just, of course, right next to Parliament House in Barton. But do many people actually know what they're building? And from the conversations that I've had, the answer is no, or very limited knowledge about exactly what they are building. So that's why we've sort of looked into exactly what we know about this big construction project. It's a gigantic project that is happening just next to Parliament House. Essentially, what it is going to be a new national security precinct for Australia. And it's a federal government project. It's being led by the Department of Finance right now, that they're the ones who are sort of leading the project. This is going to be a precinct that accommodates up to 5,000 workers. So it's a big building. It's a big precinct. It's being built, as I say, just next to Parliament House. It's on a site that many would know as a former car park. It's sort of like wedged between Prime Minister and Cabinet and the Department of Foreign Affairs and Trade right now. So it's a really prominent location. It's just outside of the Parliamentary Triangle, but it is sort of in that vicinity where we've got all those government buildings. So this is going to be a national security precinct. We know that there is going to be a few agencies, Commonwealth agencies, moving in, because the government says we need this sort of building because right now some of our national security agencies are at their capacity in regards to their current buildings. And many of their current buildings haven't been built not purpose-built for the need for, national security, and particularly some of those concerns around national security. So that's why we need this new building. But that's also why many of the details about this new

0: building, Emma, have been sort of kept secret.
1: Yeah.
0: It's one of those buildings that it's a huge building, but we don't know much about it.
1: And look, I understand the need for our national security to be top notch, for them to protect the information. I mean, I don't think it would be wise to have, you know, an open day showing people where all the secret stuff is. I understand that. You said that the idea is a lot of these departments didn't have purpose-built buildings, that they need new ones. Did they over $1 billion need them? I believe that's how much is being spent, roughly.
0: Yeah, that's right. So I had to do a little bit of digging in regards to the cost of this project, because the government says that they can't reveal the cost because of some of those national security concerns, but also commercial in confidence, agreements as well. So they're the two reasons why the government has said that they can't reveal the cost of this building. It's a pretty unique situation because it's taxpayer money. It's also been already funded through the budget, but it's in that part of the budget that we can't really see, and it's too hard, you know, it's impossible to exactly work out how much that is being spent on this project. But we know that it has been funded in the federal government's budget, and we know that it is going to be at least $1 billion. Now, we know that because Katie Gallagher, of course, ACT Minister, but also Finance Minister, she's been asked about this a few times. She's revealed a few times that the total cost will have a B in front of it, so mm-hmm. B as in billion. Mm-hmm. And also she said, you know, this is... People like David Pocock, the Liberals, have criticised Labor in the past, maybe... that federal budgets haven't included much funding for the ACT. And this is a project that the government have come back to saying, this is an investment in the ACT. It's a big investment.
1: But is it, Monty? Like, when we talk about big investments in the ACT, things I'd want to be seeing is improvements for the ACT community, more money coming into the ACT. Now, I understand that this is going to be kind of rehoming public servants who are already here. Am I being too cynical, too skeptical?
0: Well, the government's argument in regards to that criticism is that these workers live in the ACT, they're ACT residents, it's benefiting them. It's also bringing a lot of money into the construction industry. The government says up to 10,000 jobs are sort of being indirectly and directly involved in the construction of this building. It's a huge project. So, you know, a lot of jobs are needed, a lot of trades. And the government is also talking up how much apprenticeships it's also, you know, helping and supporting here in the ACT. So you can see both ends of the argument, right? You can see the argument that, well, this doesn't really impact, you know, the general community. It's not like a community facility that, like, you know, people can use, but also, you know, this is going to be supporting Canberrans who are, you know, APS workers. The other thing that the government is also pointing to is that this is not just the precinct for these agencies. Now, when it comes to which agencies, we're talking the Office of National Intelligence and the Department of Foreign Affairs and Trade. They're the two agencies that we know will be going into this building. Now, they already have existing buildings, most notably DFAT's big RGKC building in Barton. It's a huge precinct. Their lease of that building runs out in 2031. So before that lease runs out, they'll be moving into this new precinct. Same goes with the Office of National Intelligence. Now, there are only two agencies or two departments that will be going in. We know that there will be more, but again, secret. So exactly which ones, we won't know for some time. The other part of the precinct that is also being constructed is this public-facing area. So the government says that there'll be new cafes, new retail venues in this Barton area, servicing both the people in the precinct and also the wider public, you know, the public servants who work in and around the parliamentary triangle. So there is another element to this project that the government says will benefit not just, you know, these APS workers, but also the wider Canberra community.
1: ABC Canberra reporter Monty Beauville joins us. We're talking about the new national security precinct, a.k.a. the big bright green cranes that people have seen. We've got some questions on the text line, or at the very least, this is kind of a comment phrased as a question. If you've got one, the number is 0467 922 666. I'd love to hear if that argument holds water for you, that this is an injection into the ACT with federal money being used to create jobs, cafes, retail spaces. I'm a little bit cynical on it. I'm a little bit skeptical. I'd love to hear from you. 0467 9

0: 22666. Paul from New Acton says, the new precinct better be well designed, not cheap geocon style, please. It's meant to last a long time, surely. Monty, I know we can't really comment on that specifically. Any thoughts on the actual building, what we're learning about, how it's being built? Who's building it?
1: Well, Lendlease is the builders right now. And as I said, you know, heaps of jobs for the local Canberra community. But that's a really strong point from that texter, is that we don't really know many details at all about the building. If you think about government funding into infrastructure projects and promises, we normally see sort of artist impressions and plans of the building, and we'll see sort of like, you know, they'll often do media jobs where we sort of can have a walkthrough of the building and talk to, you know, construction workers. Nothing like that, because of these security concerns.
0: And again, Monty, I totally understand that part of it. I don't think you can do a tour through, you know, MI6 or anything like that. I get it. No one's sort of just wandering through the Pentagon. But at the same time, I think a little bit more information about what's going on there will be useful. Being a security precinct, I know you've said we don't know very much. Do we have any idea if it has any cool features, you know, beyond cafes and restaurants? Are we getting any James Bond type features in there?
1: I would be very surprised if it wasn't, if there weren't features like that. Whether there's like tunnels underneath, maybe a tunnel to Parliament House, who knows? But it's all, I guess we can all speculate exactly,
0: of course,
1: exactly what is in this building. But yeah, it is really under wraps. So we won't even know what the building will actually look like until, you know, another year or so, where it's sort of like built up even further. Because, yeah, we just haven't seen any, you know, particular details around that.
0: What's the timeline, Monty?
1: Well, construction started on the site, so the sort of the car park sort of closed down at the end of 2024, and we all sort of saw the construction really ramp up earlier this year with the cranes. And the government is really hoping to have this done end of 2028. So another 2 years still to go. So we've obviously got a little bit more to happen, as you say, six cranes working on it. So I think the six cranes kind of give you an indication that there'll be multiple buildings on this site, not just a one big building, maybe some multiple buildings. And then, so the end of 2028 is when they want to have it done. And then from 2029, they want to start having agencies, departments move in. So as I said to you before, the big one, and the big one that we know about, is DFAT. They'll be just moving across the road. That our RGKC building is just across the road. So heaps of staff there. As I say, their lease finishes there 2031. We have heard from the Department of Foreign Affairs and Trade. They want to move in as soon as reasonable. So we could see them move in earlier, so 2029, 2030. At this stage, we won't know the total cost of the building. So as I say, we know it's more than $1 billion. But we won't know the total cost until after the project is complete. The government says they will tell us how much in total it has cost them, but only after it has finished. It's interesting, Emma, we did a story, we did a TV version of this story, and we had to go to the site to film. And we were sort of like on public land across the road. And yeah, we had a security person come up wondering what we were doing, if we had permission to be filming the building. So obviously there is a lot of, you know,
0: secrecy.
1: Yeah, concern about whether or not, you know, the full details can be disclosed. It's also interesting, you know, we've heard from the opposition. They've been asking questions about it, particularly in Senate estimates. Listening to some of those Senate estimates replies from the government, they're sort of saying that we can give you briefings, you know, in a private forum, so that this stuff is not in the public forum. And the concern is not that the Canberra community is finding out. I'm sure the concern is about, you know, foreign actors finding out about this, you know, particular building. And the other thing that shows how secretive it is that it was exempt from needing the green light from the Public Works Committee. Now, this is a federal government committee that basically scrutinises major public capital expenditure projects. And they sort of report back to the parliament about these projects. The minister gave it an exemption because of those security requirements. So, again, we would normally find out more through those sort of avenues. But again, we won't know the full details for some time to come yet. But certainly my online story, Emma, has all the information with all the details as to where it is at right now. But those cranes will certainly still be a feature on our skyline for some months, maybe even a few years to come.
0: Monty Beauville, I think you're one of the hardest working people in news because I just saw you on the television to my left. I am speaking to you in real time and your article is up on the ABC website. Do you want to throw a title out to people that they can throw into their search engine?
1: Yeah, so if you just type in the National Security Office Precinct, and that will certainly come up. It will be probably one of the first things that come up for you. But yeah, the story tonight on TV, we've had to delve into the archives, Emma. We've used a few grabs from Katie Gallagher, who is the relevant minister, from previous press conferences of hers to sort of piece together exactly what we know and a lot of what we don't know as well. So yeah, it would be really interesting to see this project unfold. And those green cranes, they'll be certainly a beacon of light.
0: The Emerald City continues.
1: Yeah, I really like that.
0: I just think if you've ever seen the film or the musical of Wicked, or you've seen the old Wizard of Oz, there's just something about that green light in the darkness with the red pops here and there. Monty, look, I completely understand all of the points you've made about it being a building of great importance as far as our national security, and therefore it does to a point make sense that we can't have access to all the information. I just hope that over the coming months or even years that it's not revealed that was used perhaps in any way to keep information out of the public domain that perhaps voters and people here in Canberra needed to know or should have known. But of course, Monty, you've got your finger on the pulse. You're keeping an eye on it all. And I hope our listeners will go over and check out your story. Thanks very much for your time.
1: Thanks so much. And the moment we get some more details, you know who I'll be first coming to.
0: Oh, I know, Monty. We love you here on the show. Thanks so much.
1: Thank you.
0: The lovely Monty Beauville. He's an ABC reporter and he will bring you up to date information on that story. Let me know what you're thinking about those cranes and how you felt after having that chat. Yes, secrecy for the sake of national security, but would you like to know a little bit more about it? What's going on there? Peter's on the text line saying the real secret is, will it look like a footy stadium? Good one, Peter. That is hilarious. You're listening to 666 ABC Radio Canberra. I love to hear from you. The number is 0467 922 666. Now, Canberra's only women's shed has hundreds of women learning to use power tools, doing work together, building a social community. But its future is uncertain. The founder, Sunita Kotnala, started a petition calling for ongoing government funding, and it's collected close to 1,800 signatures. Sunita, welcome to Afternoons on 666.
2: Thank you.
0: Now, you've collected a lot of signatures to save the women's shed. How's it going?
2: So we did do a petition with the ACT government, and I believe it was presented in the Legislative Assembly by our local MLA, who's now a minister, Caitlin Taff, Minister for Women. And after that, a letter was issued, but it's still to be decided. Although the letter that was issued by Minister Michael Patterson, it was just a generic letter, I believe.
0: So it didn't necessarily fill you with hope going forward. For anyone who hasn't visited, Sunita, what is the Women's Shed and why is it so special?
2: Oh, so this is a place we created smack bang in the middle of COVID in 2020, and basically it was started so that people like me and other women who hadn't had the exposures to any kind of tools and couldn't fix in their homes could learn power tools and, you know, do small DIY jobs and save themselves a lot of money in the process, also creating a community, getting to know each other, and also improving their health outcomes. Because try working on different pieces of, you know, DIY projects and you'll know how hard they can be.
0: Exercise.
2: Yes.
0: Exercise, community, learning new skills. I know you get some grants. Is that enough to keep you going?
2: I know. So right from the beginning, we've got like 20,000 here, 30,000 there. And that has been more to, you know, just continue with our once a week Saturday drop-in sessions. And then we do charge to run the workshops because simply I don't have the capacity to, you know, run any workshops which are either subsidized or which are not costed. And as a result, we do receive quite a bit of, you know, interest from women and young women, older women, widows, who cannot pay for our full fee-paying courses. And the TAFE courses or CIT and other programs in construction which are on offer, as mentioned by Minister Michael Patterson, they are not suitable for
0: them.
2: They're
0: not the same thing.
2: They are not the same thing. They are not suitable. So, for example, fee-free TAFE courses are means tested, and some people will just be above that.
0: Just above and not be able to get
2: and
0: in.
2: CIT courses are usually in the evenings or they require a set timings and stuff, and there are childcare, there are other, you know, obligations that, as you know, women take up in their families.
0: Absolutely.
2: Or, you know, have to fulfill their roles as caretakers, and they can't do it. Whereas the flexibility that we offer across our programs, that's what is the most suitable option for the women. And that's why shipping container makeover project, our upholstery skills for women.
0: Lots of things, Sunita, there that are fantastic. Let me know your experiences of the women's shed. Sunita Kotnala, it's so lovely to have you on the show. And I do hope that you get some success in government funding for your important work.
3: Good afternoon, Jennifer Sexton with ABC News. The US Treasury Secretary has defended Donald Trump's diesel deal with Russia. The American president announced on the weekend that the US will buy millions of tons of diesel from Russia to curb prices at the pump. Several European leaders have condemned the deal, saying it will allow Moscow to raise funds for new military equipment. But Scott Bessent has told Fox News that they're being hypocritical.
4: The Europeans have given the Russians more money since the start of this war than they have given the Ukrainians, because they cannot wean themselves off Russian energy. They had a failed energy policy, and Vladimir Putin, they continue to fund him.
3: The EU banned the import of Russian petroleum products, including diesel, in 2023. Authorities in Saudi Arabia say at least one person has been killed and nearly a dozen hurt in a new attack on Riyadh's international airport. It comes a day after a strike claimed by Yemen's Iran-aligned Houthi rebels killed 13 people and wounded more than 300. The Houthis earlier renewed their warning against using Saudi airports or airspace. US aviation authorities have issued a notice to American airlines to use caution while flying to or over the kingdom. Canberra has recorded its second lowest preliminary auction clearance rate this year. According to the latest data from Cotality, of the 66 auctions held in the territory last week, only 36.4% sold. The result is up slightly from the previous week, but is a significant decrease from this time last year, where the clearance rate was 60.4%. The figures follow a national trend, with the combined capital's preliminary clearance rate less than 50% for the second week in a row. A woman accused of attacking her temporary housemate with a samurai knife has been refused bail in the ACT Magistrates Court, Peter Lusted reports.
5: The court heard Samantha Schubert had been staying at the alleged victim's home for the last month. On Saturday, she allegedly attacked the housemate with a samurai knife, cutting her finger. Ms. Schubert is then accused of stealing the woman's car. Special Magistrate Lucinda Wilson said the risks of reoffending and previous failures to appear in court led her to think Ms. Schubert would not comply with bail conditions. She was denied bail and is due back in court next month.
3: The Rural Fire Service is urging communities across New South Wales to be on high alert this afternoon as hot, dry weather creates dangerous conditions. Total fire bans are in place across the Greater Sydney area, where the danger rating is extreme, while similar bans are in place across the Greater Hunter region. RFS Commissioner Trent Curtin says today could be the start of a long, hot summer.
6: We're expecting to see extreme fire conditions today across Sydney and parts of the Hunter there with a high fire danger there as well. Temperatures well into the 30s, low humidity, gusty winds today could create very, very challenging conditions for communities if fires do start in and around the Sydney and Hunter areas.
3: Opposition leader Angus Taylor

0: who cares about the future of our nation, and I know Josh does, to put shoulder to the wheel in the coming months to get rid of a rotten Labor government and make the change that Australia needs happen.
1: To finance, and the All Ordinaries is currently up 53 points at 8,931, while the dollar is buying 69.89 US cents. To sport, and Australia spinner Nathan Lyon says the side's in a good position heading into day four, the first men's cricket test against South Africa in Durban. The tourists lead by 139 runs after reaching number 33 in their second innings before bad light stopped play. And Supercars driver Zach Bates says it was surreal to stand on the Bathurst 1000 podium yesterday. The Canberra driver finished third behind Brody Kostecki and Todd Hazelwood in Bates' second time competing in the iconic race at Mount Panorama. Turning to Canberra's weather this afternoon, partly cloudy, a shower or two and a possible thunderstorm which could be severe. Winds northwesterly this afternoon and a top of 27 degrees for the capital today. At the moment, it's 25 degrees at Tuggeranong, 26 at Dixon. ABC News.
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2: 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On the case of Jesse and Luke, we'll be your eyes and ears inside the courtroom. 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
6: 5 minutes past one on this beautiful Monday afternoon. Hope you all had a great weekend. Thanks for tuning in to 666 ABC Radio Canberra. It's 26 degrees. Well and truly summery out there, although I must let you know that there is the chance of showers, possibly even a thunderstorm this afternoon. It is already getting a little bit darker and a bit windier out there. What's it like where you are? Let me know. 0467 922 666. Great chat last half hour about that National Security Precinct. Cynic of Campbell says the new Barton building at over $1 billion, not necessarily about need, more likely a thank you for the ACT political alignment. Cynic of Campbell there on 0467 922 666. Bob from Yass says, hi Arvo's team, who will the government be paying the rent to? All very interesting questions, and our ABC reporter Monty Beauville has promised he'll keep us posted whenever they get more information about what's going on there. Later in the show, we'll be asking the question, is cash still king, or could cash be king again? Do you like to use cash, or are you all about the digital payment methods? Please keep that conversation going as we head toward that talk. I'd love to hear from you. Bruce from Chisholm on 0467 922 666 says, I still carry cash because there are some businesses that still don't do electronic banking. I'd imagine it goes the other way too, people who only accept card. Gillian from Holt is a cash supporter. Plenty of people texting through saying that they prefer to use cash. I try to use cash at small shops, says M, as it helps the business, especially in country towns, and I only use my card for the big shops. What about you? Do you only use card? Do you only use cash? I sometimes find it really hard when I don't have cash on me. And then there's, you know, dollar coin for school or a donation here, and I don't have it on me, and then I have to, you know, uncomfortably say, oh, I'm sorry, I don't carry cash, and it always feels like an excuse. How about you? 0467 922 666. I've kept the lovely Sunita Kotnala here with me in the studio just briefly. She didn't get a chance to tell you a couple of things about the Women's Shed. Sunita, you wanted to talk about it being a social enterprise.
7: Yeah, so we are actually looking for investment from the government for the next 3 years, not an ongoing grant. And we are also a social enterprise, which means whatever money we make goes back into the enterprise. And we continue to provide services for women who cannot get and learn and practice these skills anywhere else in the current system. In the process, also forming connections and improving the economic situation. So some of them can also have an opportunity. For example,

0: poultry skills for migrant women to actually start self-employment by, you know, learning the skills how to upholster old furniture and also restoration of furniture.
1: Sunita, it's a very good point you make. You mentioned that in your letter, in your response from, was it Michael Patterson, that the comment was made that there are other options for women to learn these skills. But whether it be through CIT or others, you've highlighted that that's often not affordable, it's not feasible, it's not flexible enough for their needs. So the women's shed really does fill a gap there where women can come together, build skills, build community. What would you like to say to the audience listening? How can we help? How can we get the message out there about the wonderful work of the Women's Shed and its need for government investment?
0: Oh, so there's still a scope for, you know, the Social Policy Committee to have a look at submission. So if the audience out there can really, you know, support us through their local MLAs, through their primarily representatives in their areas, to let them know whether they are independent, they are Greens, they are Labour, they are Liberals, to let them know that, you know, they would like investment in the Women's Shed Canberra for the next 3 years.
1: That's wonderful. Sunita Kotnala is the founder of the Women's Shed in Canberra, doing very valuable work there. We thank you for your time.
0: Thank you, Emma.
1: You're welcome. You're listening to Afternoons on 666 ABC Radio Canberra. It's 10 minutes past one and I'm wishing you a happy Earth Science Week. Do you have any niche interests? I have to say there are people in this office, there are people in my family who have some pretty specific niche interests, nothing weird. You know, like some people collect coins, some people love trains. What are your niche interests? And is one of them rocks and geoscience? We'd love to hear from you, and we'll be chatting to a geoscientist and critical minerals expert after this.
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1: This week, the folks at Geoscience Australia are celebrating Earth Science Week. 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The theme for Earth Science Week is critical minerals. So how important are they and what do you know about them? I'll be honest, I don't know a lot except that they're critical and they're minerals. 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Alison, welcome to Afternoons on 666.
8: Hi, Emma. Thanks for having me on this afternoon.
1: You're so welcome. Tell me, what is Earth Science Week all about?
8: So Earth Science Week is a really fun way of learning more about the earth sciences that underpin our civilization. It's an annual celebration. It's held every year in the second week of October. And this year, Geoscience Australia is focusing on two main events. So the first is a public critical minerals talk that I'll be giving with my colleague, Dr. Carole Chinotta, on Wednesday at 11 a.m. So people can come along to the Geoscience Australia building or they can watch online. And the second event is the Great Shakeout on Thursday. Now, this is an international event to raise awareness about what to do in an earthquake. And spoiler alert, it's not to scream and run around like a headless chicken.
1: No, I'd imagine that's not the official advice. So what I just spoke over the most important part. What is the critical advice during an earthquake?
8: So you need to drop. Cover yourself with something, even if it's just your own hands over your head, and hold on. And there's more information about this on our website if you Google Geoscience Australia and Earth Science Week. And the last thing I want to add to is that if you're in Canberra, the foyer at Geoscience Australia is great for a visit during Earth Science Week. We have some awesome mineral specimens on display, including a range of critical minerals. And if you have kids, we have a display about the geology of Minecraft, and we have the only moon rock in the Southern Hemisphere that you can actually touch.
1: That is so
8: new for Earth Science Week at GA.
1: That will be

0: so appealing for the kids. I mean, bringing Minecraft into it. We're not a Minecraft household. Never was big in my family, but I know it's huge for some kiddos, as well as a real moon rock. How cool is that?
1: It is very, very cool. So, if you're in Canberra, come along.
0: Oh, that's fantastic. So, Alison, it is Earth Science Week, and one of your themes is critical minerals. I'm a little bit ignorant of what these critical minerals actually are. Could you talk us through them?
1: Yeah, I love this question because it goes to the very heart of what we're trying to do here. So, a critical mineral is an element or a mineral that's essential for our modern technologies, our economy, our national security, and it has supply chains at risk of disruption. So, many of the materials that make modern life possible to us, they're invisible. We notice the phone, but not the minerals it's made from. We see a turbine, but not the rare earth magnets. We talk about batteries and EVs and artificial intelligence, but rarely do we talk about the physical ingredients that make these technologies possible. And the problem with critical minerals is not just that they're absolutely needed for our economy, but they also have concentrated supply chains where just one country dominates mining or processing, or they could be subject to disruption because they're geologically scarce, or there are natural disasters, or the markets are immature, or there's global politics at play, including trade barriers and conflict.
0: Yes.
1: So just to circle back, the minerals are called critical, not because they're always rare, but because modern life depends on them and sometimes they're hard to get.
0: And so, if that's the case, they're hard to get, which of those minerals are we likely to learn about if we come along to geoscience as part of this Earth Science Week? I'm sort of giving you a leading question here because I really want to tell you about bringing back the biff.
1: So as I was saying before, critical minerals are used in almost all forms of modern technology that you can think of. So, for example, your smartphone is basically a miniature mineral collection. So I'll be talking a little bit about that. You know, everyone's familiar with the common minerals like iron and copper and nickel and aluminium, but a lot of people don't realise that small amounts of many other minerals are also necessary. Things like molybdenum, tantalum, niobium, antimony, germanium, indium.
0: These sound like
1: a foreign language.
0: Or like a superhero movie, you know, we have to get all the niobium or whatever you just said.
1: Exactly. But these are all critical minerals, and without them, your phone won't work. It just simply doesn't work. And the other thing, too, that we'll probably talk about is the rare earth elements. They're a super interesting group of critical minerals because they are used in almost all advanced technologies. So things like renewable energy, specialised lighting, lasers, your flat-screen TV, refrigeration, transport, medical applications. And you were talking before about a piece on cash that you're going to be doing.
0: Yes.
1: Rare earths are also used in banknotes.
0: See?
1: So important. Exactly. They're just the foundation of everything. And one of the interesting things about rare earths is you only need a tiny little amount to make the technology more efficient, which means we can miniaturise components. So that's why your smartphone is quite small these days compared to those bricks when they first came out. I think you might have seen them on the movies.
0: Yes.
1: You know, these enormous bricks.
0: I had one.
1: Yeah, right. So critical minerals have enabled us to miniaturise phones and computers. So we've got laptops now instead of desktops, that kind of thing.
0: Fantastic. Alison Britt is a geoscientist and critical minerals expert. I am fast learning that there are tons of interesting facts that you and the family can check out if you head along to geoscience. Now, I keep going back to iron because ever since producer James Vandermeer told me about the BIF, the banded iron formation that's on display there, I got a bit excited. So I want to hear about that. And KB has a question that relates to iron as well. KB says, Alison, when a ton of iron ore is exported nowadays, how much is iron and how much is waste rock?
1: So, let's just say that at the moment, iron is not counted as a critical mineral because it doesn't fulfil the two criteria that I talked about.
0: Yep.
1: So it absolutely is essential for our modern technologies, absolutely no question about it. But currently, its supply chains are pretty solid.
0: So a critical mineral
1: has to have both criteria in play.
0: Got it.
1: So iron, super important to our economy.

0: probably the top mineral resource that we export alongside coal and gold as, you know, these major minerals. Critical minerals, we don't export as much of them, but they're so strategic because they're used in so many different things. And as I was saying before, if you don't have those critical minerals, our technologies stop working. Now, your question, the question that your listener had about a ton of iron ore and how much is waste. Now, that's a really interesting question because it doesn't just apply to iron ore. It applies to all the minerals we're mining. So in the case of iron ore, I don't want to give a definitive answer over the radio because I'm not the iron ore expert, but I would say it's probably around 60-70% is some kind of iron ore.
1: Well, I think that
0: iron ore element or oxide in there.
1: KB should go along. KB should go along to geoscience.
0: I'll look it up specifically for KB
1: to find out.
0: That, we've got a definitive answer. But they do beneficiate the iron ore in Australia before it gets loaded onto the ship. So it's fairly good. It's a fairly solid concentrate. But the point I want to make is that about mine waste is that it applies to all of our different types of minerals. And so one of the projects we have here at Geoscience Australia is to understand where our mine waste is, what kinds of critical minerals could be in it, and how we might go about reprocessing mine waste to get those critical minerals out. Because if we can do that, where it's a new source of critical minerals that doesn't involve creating new mines.
1: Yeah, more mining.
0: And exactly. And it also gives us the potential to put back cleaner tailings into a modern storage facility. So kind of a win-win situation.
1: Fantastic. Well, Alison, I think that you could spend about a whole day from what I've observed in this conversation at Geoscience as part of Earth Science Week, finding out all of these cool details and facts, and especially with that moon rock connection, the Minecraft connection, the bits and pieces that sound like they belong from a superhero movie. I think the kids could really get into learning about geoscience, critical minerals, and Earth Science Week. Thanks for your time today.
0: Thanks for having me, Emma.
1: Alison Britt there, geoscientist and critical minerals expert. Fascinating stuff. 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I'm Emma Bickley, and it's 25 degrees out there. It's still pretty warm, I suspect. Might even be a little bit humid. Let me know what it's like where you are. If you're getting any raindrops falling on your head, I'd love to hear from you because we are expecting potential showers this afternoon, maybe even the chance of a thunderstorm. So please stay safe if you're out there. We were talking about the women's shed. Christine has messaged in. Canberra's social enterprises have a huge success rate due to the mill house here at Canberra University and how much infrastructure and capacity enhancement they do with everybody who is running a social enterprise. We should be so proud of the mill house. But we'll have to get them on at some point. Coming up next, we're talking about some plants being stolen from a front yard and the sentimental and emotional importance of this one particular plant. Have you had any plants stolen from you? I've heard that unfortunately there is a bit of this going around. Have you had a plant stolen? 0467 922 666. Here's Sia. The song is Chandelier.

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2: 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The first case of COVID had been detected in New York. Told a cousin over there, that's where you get the news from on the ABC. Yeah.
1: So you broke the news for them? I mean, seriously, people were still thinking, do I really need the ABC Listen app, Andrew? You've just done a better sell job than I possibly could have done.
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4: Welcome back to Afternoons on 666. I'm Emma Bickley. You know, when James from Watson received his mother's ashes, he wanted a way to honour her life. So he planted a maple tree in their front yard and buried some of her ashes beneath it. I'm sure many of you have done a similar thing, been part of a ceremony where they've done that. It became a place for him to remember her. And then he woke up to find the tree gone. James Moussion joins us on the line to tell us about this dreadful experience. James, I'm so sorry that this happened to you.
5: Yes, thank you. I just wanted to bring it to someone, like the community's attention, that I know it's a beautiful plant and things are tough out there, but let's just be nice to each other, because there is a story under this tree, and it's a person that was very, very dear to me. And to wake up and just see that she's been disturbed, and it was just a senseless act just for a tree. And I don't know. I'm devastated, because I wanted it to be rested in peace. I had little lamps and little lights there. And I adored her. She was a fantastic woman. And I understand that, you know, it is tough out there for everyone, but just be aware that there's something might be beyond just a tree.
4: Yeah, it's not. To me, it doesn't matter how tough it is. Going around and stealing is never the solution. James, no. Tell us about your mum. What was her name?
5: Connie.
4: Connie. And so you planted this as a way to remember Connie. You've actually sent through photos that I've seen with the beautiful tea lights around it. I can't imagine how sad it was when this happened. Was it on a nature strip? Was this on your own private property?
5: It's on my private property, but it's not a fence. If you can see, it's not fenced, and it's just like, yeah, it's a footpath there. And, someone just came and put a bag over it and ripped it out, and off they went.
4: Oh, have you heard about anyone else in your neighbourhood having plants stolen like this? Because I know we've covered this before on the ABC, and I'm wondering if any of our listeners have had plants stolen. They are expensive, but that doesn't make it okay to just go and rip someone else's plant out of the ground. 0467 922 666. James, did you hear of anyone else?
5: I haven't, but there is lots of movement around there, and I don't want to think the worst of people. I just think that we all live in a community, and we all should live, just respect each other. Yeah. That's what I think. No, that's the way. I know the world and life is tough, but please, it's free to be nice to each other. That's all I'm saying.
4: It's a beautiful message for us to take into the rest of our week, and one that should go without saying. Do not steal things from other people. You never know what sentimental attachment a person might have, and besides which, it's not yours. Don't take it. James, have you been able to replace the maple?
5: I'm waiting for a special moment to do that, yes. I will do it, but at the moment, I haven't done that.
4: Well, we're incredibly sorry for your loss, James. I want to reassure you that not everyone in the Canberra community would do something so dreadful, and I hope that you find that special moment to replace it and remember your beautiful mum, Connie.
5: Thank you. Appreciate it. Bye-bye.
4: Thanks, James. James Moussion there from Watson. Really devastating story that could, getting something taken. I remember when I was at university, somebody took my car, my crappy old Ford Laser, for a joyride, and then they brought it back. And someone said to me, well, you know, at least they brought it back. And I said, it just feels yucky knowing that someone thought they could walk up to my car and take it. And they actually, I had some ridiculous little Sesame Street things dangling off the rearview mirror, and they broke them and left them in the car. And it was the yuckiest feeling. So I can only imagine it'd be 100 times worse for poor James planting that tree, putting his mum's ashes in there, thinking, this is my way of commemorating someone so special to me. and then waking up and finding it ripped out. Please don't steal things, people. I think that should be obvious. Have you had any plants stolen from your garden? 0467 922 666. Let me know. Also, keep the conversation going. Do you use cash? We've got one texter here who says, this is Maggie from Narrabunda. My tech-savvy hubby assures me that using Apple Pay is safer than paying directly by card, as you do not hand over your card number to the merchant. The added benefit of not needing to carry a physical card, which carries with it the added risk of loss or theft. So maybe there's an additional bit to the question. Is cash king? Are you using cash? Do you go digital entirely by just, you know, tap, pay, whatever your preferred method is with your phone? Or do you prefer a physical card? 0467 922 666. Tony from Scullin says, why is cash king? At present, it is the same price whether one pays cash or by card because of the surcharge removal. Since card is somewhat safer, I prefer to pay by card. What do you prefer? 0467 922 666. We'll be chatting about that after the news, but here's Jen Sexton with the headlines.
6: Thanks, Emma. Making news, Australia's foreign minister has condemned Houthi attacks on Saudi Arabia, including on Riyadh's international airport, which have killed at least a dozen people and injured hundreds. A bipartisan group of seven US senators has condemned President Donald Trump's diesel deal with Russia, which lifts sanctions so that Moscow can supply diesel to the United States and global markets in an effort to reduce prices at the pump. Canberra's recorded its second lowest preliminary auction clearance rate this year, according to the latest data from Cotality, with only 36.4% of the 66 auctions held last week sold. A woman accused of attacking her temporary housemate with a samurai knife on the weekend has been refused bail in the ACT Magistrates Court today. The Rural Fire Service is urging communities across New South Wales to be on high alert this afternoon as hot and dry weather creates dangerous fire conditions. A study shows nearly three quarters of the social media content served to teenage boys is deeply anti-feminist. And in sport, on day eight of the AFL's trade period, forward Aidan Schubert and midfielder Sam Butler have been traded from Hawthorn to the Gold Coast. Canberra's weather this afternoon, a shower or two, a possible storm which could be severe. Northwesterly winds, a top of 27. At the moment, it's 26 at Tuggeranong and it's 25 at Dixon. I'm sorry about your Sesame Street thing when they
4: Yeah, well, I mean, even more so for that beautiful maple that was sitting on top of someone's ashes. That makes me so sad that there are people in our community who think they can do that.
6: And it's

0: That sense of violation, you know?
1: Yes.
0: That, yeah, awful.
1: Jen,
0: yeah.
1: Have you ever had anything stolen from you? It's the most dreadful feeling.
0: Oh, I have had my wallet stolen years ago, but I got it back.
1: It's a great feeling when you get it back. I have to say, the fact that my car did come back to me, wonderful, obviously, way better than if they had crashed it or something.
0: Yes.
1: But just the feeling that somebody saw something that was mine, used it, took it, whatever, without me knowing, and felt like that was okay. That felt really yucky to
0: me. Awful, awful.
1: Indeed. Yep. Jan, let's end on a cheerier note. Mm. Do you like cash or digital payments?
0: I tend to do digital, but I do have cash, but that's not because I plan it that way. It's because my kids...
1: Yes.
0: Prefer to use, they don't like using cash, but they get given cash.
1: And then they give it to you.
0: And then they give it to me, and then I transfer the money to their account. So I end up with cash. So I do use cash, but not by choice.
1: I feel like I don't want to be too stereotypical, but usually for me, if there's cash in my wallet, it's because someone has paid me back. It's almost always someone has said, here's 20 bucks, whatever.
0: So someone's given it to you. You haven't actually got it at yourself.
1: Yes, it's very rare that I get it out myself. Mm. And I will say, being in an older generation, my mum much prefers cash. She likes to know.
0: So does mine.
1: Yes, what she spent. So if I'm ever buying anything, say she wants something that might be online or she needs me to go get something, she will give me the cash and say, could you buy it online for me? So then I end up having the cash. But, you know,
0: it online.
1: Yes. And so then I've used my card. She's used her cash. The transaction has occurred. Thanks, Jen. Bye-bye. Jennifer Sexton there with news headlines. How do you feel about using cash? Can you relate to that? That you end up with cash in your wallet only when someone has paid you back? Or is it the other way around? Maybe you don't like to use your card. You're a bit nervous about online shopping still. Maybe you get your kids to buy things for you online and you give them cash. Am I stereotyping? Probably. 0467 922 666. When we were chatting about it on air, I think it was Friday, we got some really good engagement from all of you about, you know, whether you like to use cash, whether you don't. So we had a few little snippets here that kind of stood out. Here's one. Jen the OG says, I bet if we all use cash, the banks will find a way to sting us. Banks are greedy. Oh, that's a controversial opinion. That one was from Jen the OG. And then we had this one. Can't use cash. Banks made it too hard for companies to collect and bank cash by closing all their branches. Banks are at the bottom of this entire mess by charging for using a service that we have to use because they closed bank branches. That one was from Martin in Gundaroo. Join the conversation on 0467 922 666. We want to find out if cash is back. Card surcharges are gone, but are the costs really gone? One expert says the change is making Australians think twice before they spend, just as summer sales start kicking off. This is Afternoons on 666 ABC Radio Canberra. I'm Emma Bickley. Traffic is all clear as far as I can see, but if you see anything on the roads, the number is 1300 681 666. Stolen plants. This is from Wendy in Kayleen. Emma, my neighbour, has recently had a plant taken from her garden. Not special like your caller, but one of a row of rockery-style plants. Some people just don't respect other people's space, says Wendy. Years ago, this is another texter, years ago, we gathered up all the star pickets we had ready for a project the next day. The next day, they were gone. Someone has availed themselves of your star pickets. That's dreadful. Look, I wish someone would come to my front yard and take all the onion weed. Can we arrange that? Not to make light of the situation, but does anyone else have a problem with onion weed? It comes up on the gardening show on 666 on Saturdays all the time. I feel like if you have onion weed, we need to form a support group. Mine is out of control and I have no idea what to do with it. I could wait until Saturday from 8:30 with Graham Willow Williams on my gardening show, but if anyone has any tips for onion weed, let me know. Here's Harry Styles. The song is Watermelon Sugar. Cheers.

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1: 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Has gambling become our national sport? How much more can our farmers survive? What's causing the algal bloom? Can we afford the energy transition?
2: 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So the one thing we'll never question is our duty to keep asking. 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
4: We're running a little poll here on Afternoons. Do you prefer to use cash? It's very simple. Do you prefer to use cash? Text yes or no to 0467 922 666. Just text the word yes or no. The computer gets sad if you add any other words or punctuation. Yes or no to 0467 922 666. Do you prefer to use cash? If you'd like to tell me a little bit more and elaborate, send a separate text like these people have. Good afternoon, Emma and team. It's Dawn. Cash didn't ever go out of fashion for me. Many times when there was a technological glitch, I could still enact a transaction. What a wonderful way of phrasing that. I could still enact a transaction. I think the trend is catching on. And in a similar way, we had somebody here noting, here we go. This one is Paul from Yowrie. Cash is king. My personal experience during the 2020 Cobargo South Coast bushfires was that you do not want to be in a disaster area with communication systems and power supply outages without cash in your pocket, as you will not be able to purchase the basics without the cash to pay for them. I was so glad I happened to have 300 cash in my pocket and ended up giving 150 of that to my neighbour as he had nothing left except for the shirt on his back and his car. Paul, that's a really good example of why having a little bit of emergency money is smart. And I will say that I always pack my kids up with a little bit of emergency money in their backpack or when we were traveling in their little carry bag, because you never know where you might end up and what might happen. So I think it is good to be safe rather than sorry, but it is so convenient on a daily basis when everything is tap, tap, tap. Just makes it that little bit easier, doesn't it? But now I'm starting to think, why don't I pack myself with some emergency money? See, this is good. We're getting the conversation going. Do you prefer cash? 0467 922 666, yes or no. Since the 1st of October, businesses haven't been allowed to add a surcharge when you pay by card. You all know this. We've covered it at least twice on shows I've been doing. But we're still really interested on the ins and outs. How does this work? Dr. Marion McCarr is an associate professor of marketing at RMIT University. She's been looking at what this means for the way we spend, especially heading into the busiest shopping season of the year. Marion, welcome to Afternoons on 666.
5: Thanks for having me, Emma.
4: So what has actually changed for shoppers? I mean, we know that the credit card surcharges can no longer be applied, but have prices fluctuated as a result? Has anything else changed?
5: With a lot of retailers, especially small to business, you know, small businesses, they probably have increased their prices. I mean, if you go to a cafe these days, and you'll notice that prices of a long black, for example, have shot up. It's because they're actually taking on bank fees that they are now being charged for, and they have to put it in their prices. So consumers are, you know, while it's a good thing that we can just get a sense of the final checkout price, the bad thing is that consumers are kind of losing that visibility over why they're paying these amounts. It's all hidden right now inside a sticker price, basically.
4: But now that they've gotten rid of credit card surcharges, I would have thought logically more people would be paying by card because they're no longer worried about that little extra hidden fee. And just tapping the card is easy. Is that what you're seeing in terms of consumer behavior?
5: What actually was happening these days is that a lot of retailers are offering discounts so that they can avoid these surcharge prices that they then have to add onto the final ticket price. So they offer consumers a discount if you pay by cash. Now, this is not a very new thing. A lot of retail, you know, small businesses like salons and your, you know, your regular plumber might do the same thing, take cash so that they can avoid bank fees. But Now we're seeing more of that. And again, you know, a lot of people are thinking, well, I'd rather now really budget well. And so having cash actually gives you this feeling of you want to make sure that you don't spend your cash as much, especially with the current living crisis that we're in right now.
4: We've certainly had a few texts come through on the text line, one from Ellie in Kayleen on 0467 922666. Ellie's saying, for that very reason, cash all the way. It's great when you're budgeting. You never know when you might need it. I would add to that, Ellie, and to our listeners, that when you see the cash, you see how much you started the week with, you see yourself paying for things, you probably end up spending a bit more frugally. Marion, any thoughts on that?
5: 100%. I think, you know, that visceral feeling of having cash in your hand compared to a very abstract, distant kind of idea of money when you're using credit cards. It's so easy just to tap on, tap off kind of thing. But with cash and knowing what you have at the beginning of the week, what you want to keep at the end of the week,
4: yes,
5: it's actually cash does it.
4: And so then in terms of your research marketing, you were saying that you were seeing businesses do the cheaper for cash. I could be way off here, but I associate that with, if I'm going to be completely honest, people who might not be being 100% honest with their taxation obligations, that idea of working for cash. Is there anything consumers need to be worried about there?
5: I think consumers need to understand what their retailer is asking. Of course, you know, with this living crisis, with all these things, and people don't want to be paying, you know, again, extremely high amounts of money for things that they used to pay average and normally before, possibly asking, what is this? Why are you offering this? Asking many questions at the beginning is a way of avoiding these tax evasion that you're talking about. Again, we have to also think about these, you know, these as small businesses as well that are suffering because of the lack of, because they have to cover the bank fees that now the ATO has decided to remove, you know, the surcharge on consumers. It hasn't gone away. It's just now the onus is on retailers, basically.
4: Yeah, we had some local businesses on breakfast last week, one in particular that runs, I think, a play centre, and she was saying that since the credit card surcharge rules came into being a little while ago,

0: that she has already had to pay, I think, $400 more because of those fees than she was before. So it has made us all think a little bit about how exactly our money is being spent. That's why we've invited Dr. Marion McCarr, who is an associate professor of marketing at RMIT. She's on the show today, and you can ask some questions about spending behaviour if you'd like on 0467 922 666. My question is, as we move toward this high spending part of the year, so you've got those Black Friday sales, getting ready for Christmas, what are we observing about the way people pay and how they think about spending when it comes to using all of these digital methods? Do you think we're a little irresponsible, perhaps even, in the way we spend when we can't feel the cash in our hands?
1: We've actually become a society that just spends without realizing where we're spending. And that obviously has had an impact on extreme consumption, hyper-consumption, if you want to call it. People have been buying left, right, and center and then disposing of their products. So again, that has caused a lot of waste in our Australian society. So I'm hoping, and I'm quite positive about it, that with this coming spending season, more people will be carefully calculating rather than using this time as let's go, let's shop till we drop in Black Friday sales.
0: Yeah, Jen on the text line says, cash is good for managing a tight budget, as you can see more easily how much you have left, so it's easier to comprehend how much you've spent. That being said, the businesses complaining about the transaction costs associated with card payments should also consider that, from what I understand, they have a lower cost than cash transactions, what with needing to go to the bank. That's a level that I guess perhaps I hadn't even considered. Dr. McCarr, do you have any thoughts on other expenses that are involved in the process of going to the banks and dealing with the banks when it comes to cash versus the minimal bank transactions? Is that something you can comment on?
1: I personally have experienced it myself. Again, you know, you're asking consumers, on the other hand, if you're going to be using cash, you have to go and spend your fuel, which is also a part, yes, of their calculation. Consumers are calculating all this. I have to go to the bank, so I'm spending fuel, stand in line, get cash out, and then it's not always the amounts that you need. So there's so much that consumers are calculating. The idea is they might even become more mindful and then decide altogether, do I actually need to buy this or can I just be without it? And most of the time, people who calculate these different aspects might decide later on that they don't need to buy that X item, and that's mindful consumption for you.
0: I think it goes to that. I heard somewhere that when you go to purchase something, if you put it down, walk away for something like half an hour and come back, if you're still thinking about it, or a day or two, if you're still thinking about it, it might be worth purchasing. Otherwise, you might just forget about it, and that would also be good. Similarly, when talking about consumer behaviour, Helen has a point, which I think you might be interested in, Dr. McCarr. She says, when paying by FPOS, I've noticed there's a lovely ping sound. It's almost like a poker machine when you win. So you get a good feeling when you purchase something. Would it make any difference if every time you paid for something it said, bum, bum? Any thoughts on that?
1: That's actually a really good point. I haven't thought of it. But, you know, you're right. There, you know, sounds and positive sounds like this, it's like a positive affirmation. You did a good thing. So it's something negative. I mean, not that retailers will ever do agree to this,
0: no,
1: but FPOS machines should.
0: Go, boom.
1: Yeah.
0: That's so funny. By the way, this is a great time for listeners to give us any of their budgeting tips. Like, I've seen people do these great things, Dr. McCarr, where they have like a little album and it's numbered, say, 1 through 50. So on the first day, you put a dollar coin in. On the second day, you put in a $2 coin. On the third day, $3. And as you go along, it's sort of a fun way of encouraging yourself to save. So on day 21, you try to put in $21. And it's physically there. It almost becomes a bit like a game. So 0467 922 666, what are some of your wonderful saving tips that would make a big difference? And do they involve cash? Now, our poll question is, do you prefer to use cash? Currently, it's sitting on 71% of you saying yes, 29% are saying no. Do you prefer to use cash? 0467 922 666. Text yes or no. Dr. Marion McCarr joins me, marketing expert from RMIT. So then when it comes to cost of living pressures and spending, I think we're in a really yucky place this year, really, Dr. McCarr, because we've got so many ways to spend frivolously without thinking, but also our budgets are so tight. Any tips or thoughts on people not getting themselves into trouble with their Christmas spending?
1: I would say, first of all, you made a good point. You know, if you can walk away from a purchase and come back to it, and if you still want it, then you know it's something that you want. But I would say most, you know, it's really important these days that you consider more experiential things that you could do with your family rather than purchases that can easily be disposed of. I think experiences are coming back. I think also something that we need to consider this coming season is that, you know, there's a lot of things that are so wasteful. Why don't we try and reuse, refurbish, recycle? There's so much that can be done, and it's still a great thoughtful cause and thoughtful purchase for a loved one. And I think we need to start teaching our children this. Because I was reflecting on it, and, you know, it's so easy for kids who have cards, credit cards or debit cards, so easy for them to learn and just use this whole idea of tap and just without realizing the value of money. The best gift this year should be understanding the value of money.
0: What a great way to end this interview. I agree wholeheartedly about overconsumption and teaching young people to use and budget their money. Dr. Marion McCarr, thank you so much for joining us and talking to us here on Afternoons.
1: Thanks for having me.
0: Dr. Marion McCarr, expert in associate professor of marketing, I should say, at RMIT. Wow, so many things we could talk about there. How did you teach your kids the value of money? And would you give or accept a secondhand gift? Now, I'm not saying that you wouldn't accept it, but if someone close to you, perhaps, let's say they had a history of buying you wonderfully lavish gifts, you know, maybe a sister, a partner, a parent, a child, someone who's close to you, they've always bought you amazing gifts where you think, wow, that's amazing. I can't believe you bought me that. So cool. What if this year they said, you know what, instead I'm going to bake you a jar of biscuits, I'm going to repot a plant for you and bring it over, I'm going to give you a secondhand gift that I found at, you know, a charity shop or a vintage store. Be honest, how would you feel about that? Are secondhand gifts okay? Are they a valid way to be sustainable and save money? I'd like to think so, but I wonder if anyone can be honest and say, oh, I don't know if that would go down in our family. If instead of getting someone, I don't know, a new set of headphones that they'd wanted, you instead got them something that you had found at a charity shop. Would that go down okay? How can we change the culture around that to save money? 0467 922 666. We're talking spending. Tim has texted in. I went to the bank the other day and they said I was only entitled to 4 withdrawals a month. I think the banks are, you know, having a lend of us there as everything keeps going up. And we're using electronic cash. I've always been a cash man, says Tim. Well, you can vote in our poll. It's changed drastically in the last 2 or 3 minutes. Do you prefer to use cash? Yes or no to 0467 922 666. 43% of the ABC Radio Canberra Afternoons listeners now say yes, while 57% prefer to use digital payment. Keep voting. We'll find out by the end of the show where that sits. Susan in Isaac says, I prefer to use my smartwatch to pay as I have severe arthritis in my fingers and I find it too difficult to get out my wallet and find cash. I think that's very reasonable. It is really fiddly sometimes, you know, to get into the little bits of your wallet. And if you can do it with your phone and you feel comfortable doing it, great. Marge says, cash in small business is now going to increase robberies as they will know the business has cash on the premises. It's a bit scary, isn't it? Rowan in Everett says, afternoon, as a commercial lending manager for the NAB 35 years ago, fees were charged for the credit card facilities to the businesses. Only those wanted by individuals were charged, reduced, or were fee-free. So the fee argument is erroneous. Rowan, can you elaborate on that a little bit? I'm not sure I've understood. 35 years ago, you're at the NAB. Fees were charged for the credit card

0: facilities to the business. Only those wanted by individuals were charged, reduced, or were fee-free. So the fee argument is erroneous. Rowan, I'd love you to clarify that one. I've not understood that. 0467 922 666. This texter says, I've had problems with wrong change when using cash, even though some registers calculate it for you. Try paying cash in a power cut and you have to say how much change you are owed. I think that says a lot about the way we teach mathematics, don't you? Not being able to work out the change. I'll admit I wasn't very good at it until I got my first ever job at Kentucky Fried Chicken when I was 14 years and 9 months, and I became very good at working out change just by looking at it. How about you? Were you good at maths until you got your first job? 0467 922 666. Keep the poll coming. Elise says her first job was at KFC also. Was it the one in Batemans Bay? Yeah, she's nodding. We could have worked together. Who knows? 0467 922 666. Do you prefer to use cash? Text yes or no. Coming up next, we're talking about my microphone just fell down. St. Vincent de Paul, a historic anniversary for them and how they're celebrating.
1: Good afternoon, Jennifer Sexton with ABC News. Australia's Assistant Defence Minister says the United States' plan to live stream an execution has the potential to cause real damage to people. Last week, US Defence Secretary Pete Hegseth said the execution of a former Army psychiatrist who killed 13 people would be publicly streamed on December 3rd. The Greens are calling on the government to prevent the live stream from being available in Australia. Assistant Defence Minister Peter Carlile has told News 24 Labor wants to ensure broadcasters fulfil their responsibility around violent and distressing material.
2: We have our own view here in Australia. We don't have the death penalty. We don't support it in Australia. But that's a separate matter. That's up to them. As far as our responsibility, I don't think people should be watching this online or in a broadcast.
1: The Australian government has condemned Houthi attacks on Saudi Arabia, including on Riyadh's international airport, which has killed at least a dozen people and injured hundreds. The Houthis are a designated terrorist group backed by Iran and have been involved in the broader regional conflict in the Middle East. In a statement, Foreign Minister Penny Wong says Houthi attacks on civilian infrastructure are unacceptable and must end. Meanwhile, the federal government has welcomed Iraq's decision to allow Australian engineer Robert Pether to leave the country today. Mr. Pether was released from prison in June last year after more than 4 years behind bars, but was subject to travel restrictions that prevented him from leaving Iraq. The foreign minister has confirmed he's now left Baghdad and is free to be reunited with his family in Ireland. The 51-year-old was arrested with a colleague in 2021 and jailed on what his family and friends say were trumped-up fraud charges. North Korea has test-launched multiple ballistic missiles towards its eastern waters. The South Korean military says one of them flew more than 900 kilometres before falling into the sea. North Korea has been ramping up weapons testing as it seeks to expand its arsenal of nuclear-capable systems. Earlier this month, Pyongyang announced it had tested a hypersonic intermediate-range missile designed to evade aerial defences in South Korea and Japan. Back home, and a woman accused of attacking another woman with a samurai knife and then stealing her car has been refused bail in the ACT Magistrates Court today. Peter Lusted reports.
3: Samantha Jane Schubert had been staying at the home of a family friend for the past month. She's accused of attacking the woman with a samurai knife on Saturday. The alleged victim raised her arm to defend herself and was cut on the finger. She called 000 and while doing so, alleges Ms. Schubert stole her car. Ms. Schubert was denied bail and is due back in court next month.
1: A man arrested over the death of his German girlfriend in northern New South Wales 20 years ago is suing the New South Wales Police Force. Kath Adams reports.
4: Tobias Moran was arrested in Perth in 2022 and voluntarily extradited to New South Wales to face a charge of murder. He was accused of killing his girlfriend Simone Strobel in Lismore in 2005. Mr. Moran spent 10 days in custody and 10 months adhering to bail conditions before the Office of Director of Public Prosecutions withdrew the charge in 2023. The court ordered the State of New South Wales to pay Mr. Moran's legal costs. He has now filed civil proceedings in the District Court against the New South Wales Police Force for malicious

0: Albrook's contract for a further two NRL seasons. The 50-year-old will now be in charge of the Knights until at least the end of 2030. Turning to Canberra's weather, this afternoon partly cloudy, a shower or two, a possible thunderstorm which could be severe. Winds northwesterly, a top of 27 for the capital today. Tomorrow a shower or two is forecast with a top of 21. Partly cloudy on Wednesday, heading for a top of 18 degrees. At the moment it's 25 degrees right around the city. 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
10: 6 minutes past two and you are listening to 666. I'm Emma Beakley. And what a lovely day out there, although I must warn you that there could be rain, there could even be a pretty damaging thunderstorm. So please be safe out there. It's currently sitting on 25 degrees. The top we expect is 27, so we're almost there. Traffic appears to be all clear, but if you see anything on the roads, the number is 1300 681 666. Please let us know. Gosh, you are all in the mood for a chat today, and I absolutely adore you for it. Thanks for all the texts that are coming in on 0467 922666. First of all, stolen plants. What a sad story in Watson there. Someone planting a maple tree over their beloved mother Connie's ashes, hoping for it to be an eternal memory and having it yanked out of their front yard and stolen. Another texter has just sent in a message saying, yes, my neighbour had their bird bath stolen from their front yard. That's just despicable. I've had the same bird bath since my husband and I, for our engagement party. Someone gave it to us. It actually ended up being a little motif on our wedding invitations. If somebody tried to steal that, I would chase them down the street. No, but seriously, stop stealing things from people's gardens. Although I do want to make a complete confession here. I did snap off a few leaves off a very large succulent from someone in my street. If it was you, I'm sorry. I just wanted it to grow in my garden too. I'm going to propagate it. On The Gardening Show, we sometimes call this prop lifting. Have you heard of this? This is where there's a sort of tacit agreement among gardeners that if there is something that is fairly, you know, big and it's growing very happily and a few little tiny bits of it wouldn't hurt if you took it and propagated it, that's okay, but that's as far as I'm willing to go in terms of negotiations. And if you think I'm wrong, let me know, because I don't want to suddenly be someone out there who's doing the wrong thing. 0467 922666. Is it okay to take a little cutting from a plant? Just curious, asking for a friend. That is me. On the text line as well, I asked you whether you would like to give or receive a handmade, a secondhand gift at Christmas instead of the usual extravagant gifts you might expect from someone in your life. This texter says, gifts are the thought of giving and not really about the price. Times are tough these days. The recession is not too far away, just in time for Christmas, Emma. Everyone keeps tightening their budget, but the world has gone haywire since COVID. I'm a cash person to control my expenses, but everything keeps going up. I would be lucky to get 10 litres of diesel for under $40. Yes, to cash. We have been asking the question, do you prefer to use cash? Text 0467 922666. 39% of you are now saying yes. 61% are saying no. Text yes or no to 0467 922666. This half hour we'll be talking about the wonderful work of St. Vincent de Paul. The St. Vincent de Paul Society operates all over the world and they actually had an amazing event over the weekend that brings together some of these representatives from around the world as part of an international delegation. It's something they do

0: every year. Last year it was in Spain. This year it was in Canberra. We'll be finding out all about that in a moment. But Rowan in Evatt has called through, I see, hopefully to explain his comment about credit card surcharges. Rowan, welcome to the program.
1: Yeah, g'day. How are you?
0: Thanks for calling through. I misunderstood your text. I'm so sorry.
1: No. It might have been the cryptic way I wrote it. Look, I used to be a Let Commercial Lending Manager for NAB back many, many years ago, 35 years ago now. And we used to provide merchant facilities like credit card facilities and FPOS facilities for businesses. And they were charged a fee for that 35 years ago for the facility itself. And then they were also charged per transaction on that. So the bank recouped its money that way. Because for example, an FPOS facility or a credit card facility, that was a lending that the business would take with the bank, right? So it's part of its profile, the business lending profile. And what fee you were charged, because for every commercial sort of lending arrangement, there was the base rate, which was set in the market. And then the bank, the manager of each branch, had the power to charge anywhere between the base rate and plus four. So you could, at the time, and the base rate in my time was 19%, and so you could be charged up to 24% for a business for that lending facility, i.e. that credit card facility. And what rate you were charged, you could even got a negative one or two on the base rate. It was dependent on, frankly, whether or not your business was wanted by the branch manager or not.
0: Who you dealt with, how much they liked you.
1: That's exactly right. That's the way things operated then, and I wouldn't imagine it's changed very much. Probably the rates are lower because the rates have come down in the market.
0: But hang on.
1: About 4% as a rate now when it used to be 19. The charges have always been there. I think the thing when they started to make it not embedded in the prices, if businesses were recouping those charges through their prices, was that there was, in my memory, that was a deal done by the last Conservative government, the Morrison government, in exchange for some other quid pro quo, which then allowed them to actually charge, you know, a commercial surcharge up to, I think it was up to 2% per transaction, depending on what the business felt comfortable doing. So the charge has always been there. How it's been, you know, it would have been hidden in the prices before. Now they've had to, the surcharge has rightly been removed, but now some of them have incorporated that into their prices going forward.
0: And so, Rowan, what I'm sort of hearing as well is that anyone who has always paid in cash, am I right in saying that they've always had to lump some incorporated element of the...
1: Yeah, they would have, yes.
0: Yeah, recouping for this.
1: Incorporated into the price, the business pricing.
0: Yeah.
1: Unless the business wasn't being run very competently and they weren't factoring in all their costs into their prices, you know.
0: So then, by the same token, the people that were charging a credit card surcharge, from what you're telling me, the amount that they were charging was kind of arbitrary.
1: It would have been, yeah, back then, yeah, because like a facility, it was dependent on the volume going through the facility, do you know what I mean?
0: Yep.
1: So therefore, and it was under, they're under certain limits because it was exposing the bank to, by agreeing to foster your credit card facility, the bank then allocated a certain amount of money in its lending portfolio to that, and it charged an equivalent lump sum fee every year per annum to reflect that. And so you'd have a discussion with your manager, the relevant manager, and they'd look at what your throughput was and then say, well, this is the charge. It's, you know, and as I said, there was a lot of smoke and mirrors around that sort of thing. If they wanted your business, you'd probably get B plus one or might get B. If they didn't want business, it'd be B plus four.
0: Rowan, so that's too much maths for a Monday. But I'll tell you what, I really appreciate your insight into this because what it's got me thinking now is I want to hear from the audience. What price changes have you observed since the surcharges have become illegal, like since you can't apply a credit card surcharge? Let me know on 0467 922 666. Have you observed prices going up and in what areas on what products? Rowan, that's all we have time for, but thanks for calling through.
1: Thanks, Emma.
0: Rowan in Evatt there. Lovely to get an elaboration on what he meant. I didn't quite catch it, but I've got it now. Have you seen prices going up anywhere in any particular areas since the surcharge was taken away? Ellen Dunn.

Dunlop is on the text line. I use cash for smaller purchases, card for more expensive. You also realise how much you spend if you use cash. Always have some cash on me, says Elle. I think it's sounding like really good advice, and I agree that a little bit of emergency cash is good. When you go to the supermarket, I do know for a fact, say you've gone for a walk and you think, oh, I've only got $20 in my pocket. I'll go grab some milk. I'm out for a walk, whatever. It's amazing how great you are at noticing prices and budgeting when you've only got a 20 in your pocket, or if you're on a tight budget, I guess same deal, as opposed to if you have your card and you think, oh, I need this, this, this, and this. I don't know about you. I don't look at each individual price as much because I sort of think, well, I've got my card on me, so I'll pay whatever it costs within reason. But when I've got a $20 note in my pocket, then I'm suddenly adding everything up. I don't want to be at the checkout and not have enough. Does that resonate with any of you? 0467 922 666. I'm going to play a little bit of ABBA. There's one song that comes to mind with all this cash talk that I just have to play. And then you'll be hearing all about the great work of the St. Vincent de Paul Society, particularly their international delegation that was hosted right here in Canberra over the weekend.

0: Money, money, money with ABBA. What else could I play with all this talk about cash?
1: Former police officer Beaulamar Condon is on trial for murder following the death of two young men in 2024.
2: He's accused of shooting Jesse Baird and Luke Davies with his service firearm.
1: 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On the case of Jesse and Luke, we'll be your eyes and ears inside the courtroom. 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

0: It's past two. Thanks for joining us on this Monday afternoon. I'm Emma Bickley. This is 666 ABC Radio Canberra. The votes, they're moving around, okay? Depending on who is voting, it's swinging. Do you prefer to use cash? Yes or no to 0467 922 666. If you've never voted before, it's very easy. Get in there and vote because we need to get more votes so we get a better consensus. So far, 48% of you prefer cash while 52% don't. Where do you stand? 0467 922 666. Spike is on the text line. If businesses are hurting due to surcharges applied by banks, perhaps we should all move back to using cash, forcing the banks to reopen branches and employ many more staff to deal with that. Every business turning up every day to deposit wheelbarrows of coins and notes. FPOS was always about the banks cutting costs, then getting customers to pay for the privilege. Spike, thanks for that very thoughtful response. Be like Spike and send me a text on 0467 922 666. Now, last year they met in Spain, but this time around, Canberra was the lucky city to host the International St. Vincent de Paul Society delegation. National President Mark Gaetani joins me now. Mark, welcome to Afternoons on 666.
1: Yeah, thanks very much, Emma, for the invitation. It's wonderful to join you.
0: It's so nice to have you, and I think it's really important that you tell us a bit about the St. Vincent de Paul Society beyond the most obvious one, which is the Vinnie storefronts, where we can both donate and pick up some bargains, do our bit for sustainable fashion and bits and pieces around the house. But tell us more broadly, how did the St. Vincent de Paul Society start and what does it do around the world?
1: Sure. So, yeah, just reflecting on the comment you just made then, Emma, many people in Australia know St. Vincent de Paul through their local Vinnie shop, but they may not know or realise we're actually part of an international movement sustained by Catholic lay people across 155 countries in the world. But what binds us together, Emma, across the world is the simplest way to describe us is that we, across the world, have the same mission, but we express it in different ways. We share a commitment to helping people experiencing hardship and our services to respond whatever each of those 155 communities need across the world.
0: And just a further question to that, Mark, the way that in Australia everybody knows when you say, I picked it up from Vinnie's or I'm dropping it off at Vinnie's. Everybody knows what that means. Does St. Vincent de Paul have the same role around the world as running charity shops and being a place you can drop off things that you no longer need?
1: Yeah, look, they do. A number of countries around the world have our equivalent of Vinnie's. They normally call them either thrift shops or charity shops.
0: Yes.
1: But certainly, Emma, they're not in every single one of those 155 countries. As you'd imagine, some of those countries are really quite small. Their ability to raise funds to do their particular works in their countries is rather restricted.
0: So of course,
1: across the world, there's probably, in fact, there's 25 countries who operate thrift stores around the world.
0: Oh, that's
1: And Australia being the largest.
0: It's just a little tidbit that has always intrigued me because I know that it's a wonderfully huge organisation. They do so much for people in need right around the world. And I just wondered whether that system of having the Vinnie's shop was the same around the world. Now, getting back to the event that happened on the weekend, I'm delighted to hear that people came to Canberra as part of this delegation. Tell us all about it.
1: Yeah, look, it was a wonderful opportunity. As your introduction indicated, each year the international body, the Council General International, choose a country around the world where they actually present the global report for the year just gone in terms of the activities of all of the countries around the world, broken up into five continents. The activities and what they do to contribute in their respective communities and make life easier for our companions. So it was a really great opportunity. We had the President General International, his board, a number of society members across Canberra Goulburn and across other states in Tassie. It's just a wonderful opportunity. And each of those people that were there were able to hear

0: year and reflect on the activities in the five continents around the world as to how we help people.
1: Oh, that's fantastic. A great meeting of the minds in the most empathetic, thoughtful way. If you've just joined us, we are talking about the St. Vincent de Paul Society and their work throughout the world. The national president is Mark Gaetani. He joins me to talk about an international delegation that visited Canberra over the weekend. I believe, Mark, there was a great announcement.
0: Yeah, there was a great announcement. And I'm really grateful that the international body chose Australia for this announcement. So we've made an announcement on the weekend where we are creating a global foundation for St. Vincent de Paul to assist countries globally around the world with being in a position to provide additional services in countries that have difficulty raising money, but also, just as importantly, to react quickly to global disasters.
1: Yes, so important.
0: Very important. And, you know, we are seeing more global disasters, floods, hurricanes, fires. You know, that number has been increasing. And look, if we just reflect on what happened back in Nepal and, you know, 5 or 6 weeks ago.
1: Yes.
0: The International Global Foundation will be created to respond really quickly to those sorts of disasters.
1: To have that centralised control, and oftentimes when a disaster occurs somewhere in the world, Australians are so keen to help, so keen to donate, but they want to know that there is a professional centralised organisation that can accept those donations so they know exactly where they're going and that they're going to be administered correctly. Will this fill, not to say that there are gaps there. I know we have plenty of great organisations that work tirelessly, but will it join those types of organisations?
0: Look, there is a possibility that we would, if a disaster came to our global foundation and we are asked to react really quickly, we certainly would have the ability to join another organisation, partner with another organisation to ensure that we can react really quickly and get those resources to those countries really quickly.
1: That's fantastic. And I'm sure it would make the vision of the original founder of the St. Vincent de Paul Society so happy to know that this was happening. We learned about him at school, and can you tell us?
0: Oh, okay.
1: Yeah, because I went to a Catholic school. And so could you just tell us a little bit? I believe it's Frederick Ozanam, is that right?
0: Yeah, well done, Emma. So Frederick Ozanam was a young French student based in Paris at university, and he created the St. Vincent de Paul way back in 1833. So he was a young student. He gathered a small group of mates or friends, and they wanted to do something practical to help eliminate poverty around them in Paris at the time.
1: Yes.
0: So that's how it was created, by a young 20-year-old person with a few mates. And their first delivery of assistance was to actually deliver a parcel of firewood to a family in Paris to assist them heat their home during the winter cold. So,
1: That's amazing.
0: It is amazing, isn't it? Absolutely.
1: It's amazing when we feel really helpless and we think the tiny bit that we are doing doesn't make a difference. One can only imagine years from now where that tiny act of kindness could go. I believe they came to Australia soon after that. When did they start doing?
0: Yeah, so Australia, the society was created in 1874 in Australia, and it was The first conferences, we call them conferences, where our members get together in a spirit of spirituality, guidance and assistance. So the first conference was created in Melbourne in 1874. A fellow by the name of Father Gerald Ward immigrated from England and, as I say, created the first conference in Melbourne way back then. So that's nearly 176 years ago.
1: Well, Mark, I've really tested you on the history of your organisation. Before I let you go, the delegation that came to Canberra, did you take them anywhere special? Did you show them?
0: Look, yeah, we did. We didn't let them rest. We

0: certainly we certainly took them around. So in Canberra, we were able to go to our main collection centre where we collect our donations and then get them out to our retail network, our vintage stores. We went to a distribution centre. We visited the vintage shop in the suburb of Mitchell in Canberra.
1: Great.
0: And we also, on the, because we're currently in Sydney at the moment, doing exactly what we did in Canberra. And on our way to Sydney, we popped into the recycling centre known as the Blue Door, which I'm sure many Canberrians would be aware of.
1: Okay. Well, you have truly done a tour de force of the Vinnies here in Canberra, by the sounds of it, in Sydney too. Great big announcement there about that global connection for all the different pockets of St. Vincent de Paul. Mark, we thank you for your time today, and the wonderful work of Vinnies in the community is definitely something we could all be proud of. Thanks so much.
0: Yeah, great. Thanks very much, Emma, and thanks very much to your listeners.
1: Thanks, Mark. Mark Gaetani there, National President of the St. Vincent de Paul Society here in Australia. You're listening to 666 ABC Radio Canberra. Cash is king, says this anonymous texter, Dr. Ed from Nichols. Yes, cash, but ATMs are disappearing faster than the blink of an eye. They should be declared a threatened species. Have you observed that? Less and less ATMs. Now that you mention it, I mean, I said I don't use cash as much, but if I've had to get cash out, which is usually if I'm buying something on Marketplace or paying someone back, yeah, actually, now that you mention it, there are less of them because I've had to go to the mall because some of the suburban ones I used to go to are no longer there. Have you noticed less ATMs? 0467 922 666. That's also how you can vote in our poll. Do you prefer to use cash? Text yes or no to 0467 922 666. The poll still sits at 46 yes, 54 no. And we go across to Jennifer Sexton with the news headlines.
2: Hi, Emma. Making news. The Foreign Affairs Minister, Penny Wong, says it's a relief that Iraq has decided to allow Australian engineer Robert Pether to leave the country. The 51-year-old was released from prison in June last year after more than 4 years behind bars, but was subject to travel restrictions that prevented him from leaving Iraq until now. Assistant Defence Minister Peter Khalil says the United States' plan to live stream an execution has the potential to cause real damage to people. The comments coming as the Greens call for the live stream to be blocked in Australia. A woman accused of attacking another woman with a samurai knife and then stealing her car has been refused bail in the ACT Magistrates Court today. Canberra's recorded its second lowest preliminary auction clearance rate this year, according to the latest data from Cotality, with only 36.4% of the 66 auctions held last week sold. German sportswear brand Adidas has taken Australian fashion retailer White Fox Boutique to court, accusing the retailer of infringing its trademark three-stripe design with garments featuring four stripes. And in soccer, South Melbourne coach Sinisar Kohadzic has confirmed his departure from the club just 2 days after guiding them to a history-making Australia Cup triumph. Canberra's weather this afternoon, a shower to a possible storm which could be severe. Northwesterly winds, a top of 27 for the capital today. At the moment, it's 25 degrees at Dixon. Emma, some more news coming your way.
1: Thanks,
2: at
1: Jen.
2: 3 o'clock.
1: That story about the three-stripe, four-stripe. Growing up in a certain era that doesn't need to be disclosed, Adidas tracksuit pants with the three stripes down the side were very popular. And our family, funnily enough, talking about cash and budgeting, we did not have a lot of it to budget. We did not have a lot of cash. Mm. So my mum bought me the sort of no-name brand ones that had four stripes. And I have to say, whoever made those no-name four-stripe ones at least was doing some sort of community service for all of us that, you know, wanted to be vaguely fitting in but couldn't afford the expensive ones.
2: Yeah, but just apparently.
1: Yes, but then having said that, there are legal implications,
2: of course. Yeah, of course.
1: Thanks, Jen. Bye-bye. Jennifer Sexton there with some news headlines for you. It's 27 to 3. Did anyone else's parents, you know, we're talking about budgeting today, did anyone else have the off-brand cool thing that everyone else had? I don't mind it at all. And I'll tell you what I love, that my kids are kind of oblivious to brands these days. There's probably a few things here and there where they like to have a thing of a certain brand, maybe because a friend has it or they've heard it's good or it fulfills a certain purpose. But I feel like being a sort of tween and teenager in the 90s, brands were a really big deal.

0: Ill.
1: You had to have the brand. And there was no way that we could afford the brand. I'm going to be honest. I didn't have brand anything. I think I had one surf brand school backpack that I got as a Christmas present. How about you? Was your family or your group of friends into brands? Did you ever have to have the no-name brand? I know a story that someone told me was that their grandmother used to find old labels on things at like Vinnie's and whatnot and sew them on like a, you know, like an expensive brand label and sew them onto jeans for them so they could fit in quite cheaply. There you go. The things we do to fit in when we're teenagers. 0467 922 666. Do you prefer to use cash is the main question I'm asking you. 47% are saying yes. 53% are saying no. Margaret in Narrabundah says, I was at the farmer's market at the weekend. Some stalls, it was cheaper if you used cash, e.g. $10 for cash and $11 for card. That's interesting, Margaret. I wonder how that would that run afoul of the rules about a surcharge? If it's not a specific surcharge, it's a more expensive price. That's one to think about. I actually don't know that that would be allowed, but I'm no expert on the subject. 0467 922 666 if you are, or maybe we need to get yet another expert on the show to give us more information about the ins and outs of what you as a consumer can expect to see, particularly when there's a cheaper price for cash. Would that extra dollar there in that example Margaret gave, would that qualify as a surcharge? Intriguing. Now, a little bit more of a serious, probably upsetting story, I guess, in a way. We're talking brain cancer next, and we know that for many of you listeners, it's something that has affected a family member, you, yourself, a friend. We're going to talk about this cause, and we're going to talk about taking this information to Parliament and raising awareness. The Brain Tumor Alliance of Australia are holding events. They want to raise awareness for those people who are affected by brain tumors, and they've got an event coming up this week that you might be interested in attending or supporting in some way. That's all coming up on 666 ABC Radio Canberra's Afternoons program. As far as traffic goes, things are mostly clear, but just remember today is the last day of the school holidays. So we are getting a few reports in that there is some school holiday-related congestion on the Kings Highway east of Bungendore. People returning from various holidays, there is a little bit of congestion there. Big congratulations to all the parents who survived the school holidays. Tomorrow they go back to school. Here's Rick Price. The song is Heaven Knows on 666 Afternoons with me, Emma Bickley.

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9: Welcome back to Afternoons. I hope this Monday afternoon is treating you very well. Please keep in mind, we could get some rain, possibly even a thunderstorm this afternoon. And with more updates on that after three, the wonderful James Finlay will be hosting ABC Canberra's Drive program today. Do you prefer to use cash? 47% of you are saying yes, 53% no. There's still a little bit of time to get your vote in. Text yes or no to 0467 922 666. Brain cancer is an extremely dangerous form of this horrible disease. Of the cancers that you can get, it is a dreadful one. About 2,000 people are diagnosed with a brain tumour every year in Australia. Over the next 2 days, the Brain Tumour Alliance Australia are holding events to raise awareness for those affected. On Wednesday, their event at Parliament House features a striking shoe display, which we're going to talk about. Now, Manuel Huck is a board member for the Brain Tumour Alliance of Australia board, and Craig Cardinal is the board chair. They're both here today in person to raise awareness for this important cause. Welcome to the studio.
10: G'day, Emma.
11: Thank you, Emma.
9: Now, Manuel, why don't we start with you? Why is this cause so important?
11: Emma, thanks for that. It is important because 2,000 Australians are affected every year. And that those 2,000 people, behind 2,000 people are 2,000 families.
9: Yeah.
11: And behind 2,000 families, there are friends and communities. So you're talking about a large number of people.
9: Yeah.
11: And brain tumor affects everyone, regardless of your age, gender, faith, background, city, whether you're born in city, born in regional Australia, born in Bondi, North Shore, or born in a slum in Western Sydney.
9: Yeah.
11: Affects everyone. That's why it is important.
9: So it's important because it affects a lot of people, but it's a particularly aggressive and devastating type of cancer. Craig, can you tell us a little bit about the stats on prognosis and what it means for Aussies who are diagnosed, these 2,000 people?
10: Yeah, sure, Emma. Yeah, it's an extremely horrible cancer, as you highlighted. The survivability for brain cancer hasn't changed in nearly 40 years, so it's still around 24% survivability, so it's considered low. And when they look at incident rates, they consider brain cancer as a less common cancer. So over the years, it really hasn't got the awareness that it deserved. It was categorised as a rare cancer. But we've come to understand now through these statistics that we're modelling in the last 2 years that the cancer, brain cancer, has a massive impact to society as a whole and to patients and families. Mm. We know that there's about 9,000 Australians living with brain cancer at the moment. About 8,700 of those 9,000 are considered to be living in the cancer, meaning brain cancer patients never really exit being a patient. They're a patient from date of diagnosis to date of death, meaning they typically are treated. They try and go through clinical care and typically need supports, disability supports, and then they loop back in and treat it again when the cancer comes back. So those statistics are very recent, and they're extremely important for helping us inform government exactly the impact of this terrible disease.
9: I mean, the fact that the rates related to prognosis have not changed in 40 years says to me that there's a lot more work that can be done in this space. Manuel, you're working really hard on raising awareness of this dreadful cancer. What are you up to this week? What can our listeners find out about, and what can they get involved with?
11: First of all, as you rightly said and Craig emphasised, the support. The support is needed. Support not only from the government, from the individuals. If you know someone suffering, reach out.
9: Yeah.
11: Reach out to us. You can support in many ways. You can support physically by visiting and giving a caring hand to one of the individuals who are affected.
9: Mm-hmm.
11: And most importantly, you can support us through financially. Donate. Doesn't have to be Brain Tumor Alliance Australia. Find any particular organization that you prefer, that you are comfortable with. Please contribute.
9: But this is a good way to start. If somebody listening would like to help, maybe they have unfortunately been touched by brain cancer in their family or somebody they know, I want you to tell me, Craig, about the shoe display.
10: Yeah, so this was a concept that we've had for the last 4 years that Head to the Hill event has been running. We thought about how do we show the impact of brain cancer, and shoes are a good way to highlight that it's a real person. It's very impactful in that you often see very young children's shoes displayed, but it shows that it affects everybody. There's work boots there, there's, you know, ballet shoes, there's everything. This disease affects everybody. It doesn't discriminate. So it's very impactful, and some of the shoes have bios attached to them, and people can read the stories that the families of carers or loved ones have sent in about that person that owned those shoes.
9: Can our listeners see the shoe display?
10: They will this time. For the first time, it's being live streamed out of the Great Hall, which should be good. Yes, typically we've, in the last 2 years, we've had it in the courtyard at Parliament House. So it's been, you know, you had to get in there and it was restricted. But being streamed this year, we're hoping people will get to experience the impact of brain cancer.
9: How can they see that on the website for the Brain Tumour Alliance?
10: It's definitely on the website. There's you know, video footage of previous Head to the Hill events, but this year being live streamed, the camera crews will take, you know, images of the shoes. So.
9: Okay, so a really poignant and moving reminder. Manuel, go ahead.
11: Another way, hopefully, as we spoke to some of your producer, your boss, Luis, your station is going to come and do some live streaming.
9: Fantastic.
11: From the hall.
9: It would
11: ABC,
9: be,
11: ABC TV.
9: You know,
11: we're relying on ABC.
9: You are always relying on the ABC, Manuel. We love having you around. You're a big friend of the station. We need to sometimes see reminders like this. As you said, statistics are thrown at us all the time. You know, we had someone talking about ovarian cancer on the weekend. Prognosis there, 40% of people recover or at least go on to live beyond a certain point. And we hear those statistics so much that I would hate to think we're becoming numb to them. And I think your way of using shoes of all different ages and stages of life is a very, it's a poignant way of reminding us that these are individual people, these 2,000, they all have a family, they all have a group of people around them. Manuel Hike is a board member. Craig Cardinal is the board chair for the Brain Tumour Alliance of Australia. They're calling on you as a listener to increase your awareness and maybe even donate or assist someone who is struggling with a brain tumour diagnosis. I know Carrie Bickmore has done a bit in this space for raising awareness. Yeah. Manuel, politicians, you're going to Parliament, you're putting it right in front of them. What are you calling for? What sort of support are you looking for from them?
11: We are requesting the Health Minister to give us direct support.
9: Yep.
11: And take up this issue at a national level. He is the minister for whole of Australia. Minister for regional Australia, city Australia, Canberra, Sydney, you can name it. So we are requesting Minister Butler, please raise this cause. He has been very supportive. We must acknowledge that. But we are requesting him to take it further and give it a national prominence that it deserves. Also, we are requesting all the federal MPs and senators, please reach out to the individuals who are suffering from this killer disease in your electorate.
9: Mm.
11: Without their support, this killer disease is going to be staying in the back burner.
9: Yep.
11: As I said, 2,000 families means another 4,000 people beyond per family, another multiplier effect, 20,000 people are affected every year. There's a lot of people.
9: It certainly is a lot of people affected by all kinds of cancers. And for some of these cancers that are perhaps rarer in terms of numbers, that increased lobbying is required to get the attention, to get the finances that they need for the work that needs to be done. Craig, may I ask you, what's your connection to the Brain Tumour Alliance? Why did you get involved?
10: Yeah, it's my wife was diagnosed 11 years ago with a high-grade glioma, and when we were first diagnosed, we realised very quickly that there's no structured clinical care or support mechanism in Australia for brain cancer. It was very difficult navigating the system. So I started doing some work with a very critical service that we set up through the Peace of Mind Foundation called the National Advocacy Service, who support 1,000 families a year now with supports connecting them to government services. So that's how I became connected, and I've been involved for the last probably 5 or 6 years trying to shift the dial on the policy. The thing that got me, Emma, was that there was definitely not only no clinical care or support framework for brain cancer patients in Australia, but the awareness at the policy level. You know, brain cancer quite often gets left out of any national policy around cancer plans and so forth. And we advocate very hard now to try and help government understand that. We set up a national or Australian Brain Tumour Collaborative, which has 11 national foundations have come together to inform government under a united voice. So that was the catalyst for me. I think it's improved slightly. The National Advocacy Service, that critical service, still receives no funding, which we're advocating for. But things are improving. We've got a long way to go, though.
9: You've highlighted something there that, for those fortunate enough to have not had contact with particularly a rare cancer, I can only speak for myself, but there's a voice in the back of your head that sort of says, if worst came to worst, if this happened to me, you know, someone would be there to look after me. Yeah. There would be something in place. I guess naively one assumes you get this horrendous diagnosis and that your hand would be held through the process. But it's sounding to me like that couldn't be further from the truth.
10: Definitely. There's not a structured clinical care framework. If you look at breast cancer, you know, they've done extremely well in setting up their models, and they've invested heavily, the government and the Australian Cancer Nurse Navigator program, to roll out a national model for cancer care. But brain cancer has such devastating impacts on patients. You know, typically cognitive impairments are very significant. They're at risk of being left by themselves. The family has financial toxicity. So it's a little bit different, and we need a really pointed, structured care mechanism for brain cancer patients. You know, the disease is in their brain and that affects everything.
9: Yeah. Craig, may I ask how your wife?
10: She's struggling, 11 years, and, you know, it's a complex disease. Not many brain cancer patients live for that long, but she's quite physically and cognitively impaired. And as I was saying before, brain cancer patients never really leave that survivorship journey. She's been on that for 11 years and has just started chemotherapy again for the third time.
9: So, and you just go through that cycle by the sounds of it.
10: You do, you know. So research is absolutely critical to this. And you mentioned Carrie Bickmore. Carrie will be there on Wednesday giving a speech, and she's done a lot of work to support it, as has Mark Hughes Foundation and others. But that philanthropic funding of research is critical to it, but partnering with government to kick it along is important.
9: Which is why you're taking it up the hill.
10: That's right.
9: Manal, a quick question for you. Often when you and I speak, we're talking about multicultural communities.
11: Yeah.
9: I can only imagine, if it's that hard to access information and treatment and the pathways, it must be even harder if English isn't your first language, you don't have a family support network, your finances aren't cemented in this country. What are you hearing about our multicultural communities dealing with this, and what would you be saying to any politicians that come your way?
11: The thing I'll be saying, know thy neighbour.
9: Yeah, know thy neighbour.
11: The ministers, the MPs, the senators, they need to know their local population. They do not know.
9: Yeah.
11: Only time they come to us, election time. And I'm kind of upfront to say this.
9: Yeah.
11: I have sent personal invitation to all our city senators and federal MPs.
9: Who's coming?
11: I'll be hoping to see them.
9: Okay.
11: If not...
9: Well, that's a... Look, that's a call out there to put a bit of pressure and say, listen, you know, get to know your neighbour, i.e. get to know the people that you're representing, the people whose issues you're dealing with, and put a human face.
11: Human face.
9: Yeah, exactly.
11: I know two people in our community who are suffering from brain, from cancer. Not only brain cancer per se, but overall cancer. I'd like to stress 2 points about the awareness. We are very well versed these days about skin cancer.
9: Yes.
11: And Craig has already mentioned brain cancer. Sorry, breast cancer.
9: Breast cancer, yes.
11: Those are killer diseases. Of course, we need to address those. But as Craig has mentioned, brain cancer is a silent killer disease.
9: Yeah.
11: Survival rate is very low.
9: Yeah.
11: And if you have a skin cancer, then at least you can expect to survive for a while. You're not going to die immediately.
9: And
11: but
9: I think,
11: unlike brain cancer,
9: I think the important thing to emphasize is that within each of these horrible cancers that people can be diagnosed with, there's a lot of very difficult information, difficult things for people to go through. We need to raise awareness about all of them. We can't leave people behind simply because they are not part of a group that perhaps has more funding or more advocacy. So you're doing it for everyone in the community on behalf of the Brain Tumor Alliance of Australia. Craig, very quickly, let our listeners know if they want to support in some way, where do they find the info?
10: Yeah, so go to the Brain Tumor Alliance Australia's website. We've just... about to publish the Australian Brain Cancer Landscape 2026, and it's a detailed overview of what's actually happening with brain cancer and what we're asking of government this year.
9: Okay. Manuel Haik and Craig Cardinal, thank you so much for your time today. We really appreciate having you here on 666.
11: Can I mention one last point?
9: We're about to go to the news very quickly.
11: I'd like to pay homage to one of our former board member, Pat Dunn, who is suffering at the moment. She was the brain behind the Hit to the Hill event for the last few years, and she's in the hospital at the moment. She's our prayer.
9: Sending thoughts to her
11: Diane Dunn,
9: sending Diane thoughts Dunn. To her, her family, and thanking her for the work she's done to create this Head to the Hill charity and advocacy moment for our politicians and for our community. Thank you so much.
11: Thank you, Emma. Thank you, everybody.
9: You're listening to 666 ABC Radio Canberra. James Finlay is on the Drives program. Hey, James.
12: Hello, Emma Bickley.
9: What have you got coming up today?
12: Your opportunity to head to the theatre this week. The Canberra Theatre Centre has been showcasing independent shows over the past couple of weeks. That continues this week. You'll have a chance to win tickets to that.
9: Ooh, also, when I love a giveaway.
12: Oh, yeah. And when a huge life event turns you into an accidental activist, you'll hear James O'Loughlin's story. He's going to be in Canberra this week for the Writers Festival.
9: The Writers Festival. So many wonderful. So James O'Loughlin. Auckland is one of them. I got a chance to speak to Josh Nyland. I hope our listeners are paying attention to the program that's available online. So many things with the Canberra Writers Festival.
12: Yeah, plain to see.
9: Wonderful. You are listening to 666 ABC Radio Canberra. James Finlay will be hosting the Drive program. I'm Emma Bickley. Thanks so much for joining me today and have a wonderful afternoon.
13: Good afternoon, Jennifer Sexton with ABC News. The Prime Minister has defended his government's record on support for small business after facing pressure in recent weeks over a ban on credit card payments to the tax office. Following criticism from the business community, the government intervened last week, announcing it would give the ATO extra funding to ensure it can continue to take credit card payments for another year. Anthony Albanese has been questioned about the issue in Parliament today, where he's insisted his government backs small business.
14: Small business is absolutely vital to the Australian economy. No question about that, and we want small business to grow and to thrive. And we pay tribute to those who aspire, who take risks, who invest.
13: Foreign Affairs Minister Penny Wong says it's a relief Iraq has decided to allow Australian engineer Robert Pether to leave the country. He was charged with deception in 2021 and spent more than 4 years behind bars before being subject to travel restrictions preventing him from leaving Iraq. Last year, his family publicly raised grave concerns about his physical and mental well-being. Senator Wong says she spoke with Mr. Pether this morning before his departure from Baghdad.
15: I expressed to him our relief that he had been released and my hope that he recovers. But most importantly, I wished him well for his reunion with the family and for his recovery in the future. I know this has taken a real toll on him and on his family.
13: The imam of a Melbourne mosque allegedly linked to the suspect of the attempted Fly Dubai flight hijacking has broken his silence. Georgia Lenton-Williams has more.
16: Terror suspect Hamam al-Hamami is accused of attacking his co-pilot with an axe, allegedly in an attempt to take control of the Fly Dubai plane to crash it into an airport in Israel. In a statement released via state media last week, the United Arab Emirates Attorney General said the 29-year-old, who said he acted alone, started to drift towards extremism and terrorism while studying in Melbourne in 2017. It says he met people associated with the My Centre Mosque in Broadmeadows, led by Samir Motadi, but does not further explain the alleged link. Now, Mr. Motadi has taken to social media. He has not directly addressed the allegations, but has made reference to false allegations and claimed the righteous will always be attacked.
13: The ABC does not suggest that Mr. Motadi or My Centre radicalised Mr. al-Hamami or were otherwise connected to the Fly Dubai incident, simply that the authorities in the UAE have raised the connection. A bipartisan group of seven US senators has condemned President Donald Trump's diesel deal with Russia. The agreement lifts sanctions so that Moscow can supply diesel to US and global markets in an effort to reduce prices at the pump. The senators say the move goes against US law, barring imports of Russian energy until it stops attacking Ukraine. The deal has also been condemned by several European leaders. The number of auctions held in Canberra last week is down more than 35% compared to the same time last year. According to Cotality, auctions around the country for the beginning of the spring season are at their lowest since 2020 during the COVID pandemic. The figures also show Canberra's preliminary auction clearance rate has decreased compared to last year, with 36.4% of the 66 homes listed last week sold at auction. It's the second lowest clearance rate in the territory this year. German sportswear brand Adidas has accused Australian fashion retailer White Fox Boutique of infringing its trademark three-stripe design with garments featuring four stripes. According to court documents, Adidas claims the design is deceptively similar to its trademark, which it's used in Australia for more than 65 years and globally for over 75 years. White Fox's barrister Ed Heary KC says the Australian fashion retailer will argue the four stripes on its clothing are simply decorative rather than a trademark. To sport and in

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3: At 3:05, g'day. Hope you had a good weekend. I'm with you today. Georgia Stein's back next week. Alice Matthews with you for the rest of the week. Look, in a moment, when a life event turns you into an activist, thousands of Canberrans had their lives turned upside down by the Mr. Fluffy installations. And then subsequent mesothelioma diagnoses. James O'Loughlin turned his mate's diagnosis into a bit of an opportunity. Maybe not on purpose, maybe by accident. He'll be with you in just a moment. And have you got yourself a bulb from the big dig today? What was your haul like? Floriade is over for another year. So what was your strategy today? How much did you come away with? And how do you look after your bulbs before next year? Because someone, you can correct me, but I don't think, you don't plant them straight away, do you? I think you've got to wait until next year when it's bulb planting season. What's your strategy with this too? Because, look, you might have some good tips for people who have gone out, got the bulbs today, and then going, oh, now what? I'm sure maybe you got instructions with it. I'm not sure. I wasn't there today. 1-300-681-666 is the number to call. 1-300-681-666. What are your strategies? How did you go today? And any tips for first-time bulb diggers? 1-300-681-666.
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3: Well, when a life-changing event happens to someone close to you, you might find yourself in a position to help them out and help others out as well. That's what happened to author and broadcaster James O'Loughlin. During the height of the COVID pandemic, James found out a good uni mate of his, Jum Walner, was diagnosed with mesothelioma. As a three-year-old, Jum played in asbestos that was left in his family's garage and is just one of the thousands of Canberrans who've been affected by the Mr. Fluffy disaster. James fell into the role of an accidental activist trying to get justice for his mate, but also other resident victims. The story is explored in James's latest book, The Missing Piece, and he'll be in Canberra this weekend as part of the Canberra Writers Festival. Details on those in a moment. James, good afternoon.
4: G'day, James.
3: Look, I want to get to what you were able to do for Jum in a moment, but first, can you tell us what Jum was like and what your uni years together were like?
4: Yeah, look, some people just light up the room, and some people who do that are kind of people who have big egos, I guess, but there are some people who can light up the room who don't have an egotistical bone in their body, who just have a lovely, friendly sense of humour, who know when to make a joke, but equally know when not to make a joke, you know, when it might hurt someone. And me and Jum were at college in Sydney, at Sydney Uni together. We lived in the same building for 3 years. And he was everyone's best friend. There were a group of six of us who were pretty close. In that group of six, he was each of the other five's best friend. He was universally popular and loved, had the greatest sense of humour, really funny, studying to be a vet, ended up kind of living in Canberra with his wife and two sons, as working as a public servant. But he was very unlucky because he grew up in Canberra in one of the 1,000 notorious Mr. Fluffy houses that happened to be filled with asbestos insulation. Both his parents were doctors, but back when it was installed in the late 60s, no one knew it was dangerous.
3: Yeah. Tell us about Jum, how his exposure happened, because no doubt

0: probably quite a familiar story to, well, other Canberrans as well, because he was playing in it, wasn't he?
1: Yeah, it was awful. It was in the insulation went into his roof from the Mr. Fluffy company, and they left a big pyramid of it on a tarpaulin in the garage overnight. There were four young boys who lived there. And what would you do if you found a big pyramid of fun stuff to throw at each other in that situation? Yeah. Of course, they had a snowball fight. John was the youngest. Maybe he got hit a bit more, but yeah, it was awful. And he lived in that house, as did his three brothers and family for 20 years later. The asbestos used to float through the grates down. They put alfoil, taped it up over the kitchen to stop it falling down into the food. But again, they didn't know it was dangerous. They just thought it was a hassle.
0: Yeah. You heard about Jum's diagnosis during COVID. What was that like to hear?
1: Well, not as bad for me as it was for him. Yeah. I mean, it would have been absolutely awful for him and his family. If you get diagnosed with mesothelioma, an asbestos disease, then there are a minority of people who are eligible for an operation if you get it early enough. Jum kind of just missed that. So you kind of know if you can't get the operation, it's a death sentence. You don't know how long you've got. The average lifespan at that time in 2020 was about a year. So he was amazing in that he came to terms with what his fate was fairly quickly, and he wasted very little of that time being bitter and twisted. But what he did want to do was fill a missing piece in what is otherwise a really comprehensive system of financial support and compensation Australia has for asbestos victims. There's been tens of thousands of them, and almost all of them have been exposed to asbestos from work. And, of course, in the early 2000s, the unions led a great campaign that resulted in a big settlement with the James Hardy Company. And since then, most workers, almost all workers who get an asbestos disease have been taken care of. But those who got it from their home, like Canberra's Mr. Fluffy victims in 2020 when Jum was diagnosed, tough cheese. They were on their own. There was nothing set up for them. And he wanted to change that.
0: Mm. James O'Loughlin is with you here on 666 ABC Canberra. He's the author of the new book, The Missing Piece. You'll be able to see him this weekend as well as part of the Canberra Writers Festival. He's got a talk happening on Sunday at 9:45. More details on that in a moment. I'm James Finlay, 3:13. You're hearing about James's new book, The Missing Piece. Okay, so it's the COVID years. Jum decided that he wanted to help people out with who were residents, as you said. The people who were working with the asbestos got some compensation, but those residents who had it in their house were kind of left out. When did you decide that you might have the skills or have the time or the wants to help him out?
1: I'd never had a dying friend before, and when Jum got diagnosed, I don't know, we've been pretty lax with our friendship. He lived in Canberra, I lived in Sydney. Whenever we saw each other, it was great, but we'd never really been as diligent as we should have been. And as soon as I found out about his diagnosis, I realised what an important person he was in my life. And I don't know, usually when you've got a dying friend, you can't do much more than baking a casserole, and I'm a terrible cook and I live 300 kilometres away, but he and his brother Bruce decided they wanted to lobby the ACT government and the federal government, who traditionally squabbled over these Mr. Fluffy houses, to try and persuade not one but both of them to get together, put their differences aside and take care of not only Jum but all victims. And sadly, there will be future victims for the next few decades. And I just thought, you know, if I can help, I want to. And I kind of tried to push my way in. Jum had more friends than anyone I've ever met, to be honest. And Honestly, after his diagnosis, there was almost a queue outside his house. And whilst I wanted to help him do something that was important to him before he died, I also thought that if I got involved in the campaign, I could probably jump the queue and see a bit more of him. So it turned out.
0: Well, what was it like to try and balance, you know, helping out, though, and when someone is going through, well, dying, essentially.
1: Yeah,
0: Because dying. I'm sure, yeah, literally dying. Because I'm sure you want to be there and they're going through some tough stuff, but you also kind of want to help out. What was it like to balance that?
1: Well, look, they were both different. I just separated them. I was his friend, but I was also trying to help him with the campaign. And, you know, sometimes I would hear updated medical news and often it was bad. And one part of my brain would think, that's awful. And another part of my brain would think, I've got to use this to try and get Andrew Barr and Greg Hunt's office to get their skates on, you know, because they don't want to announce some sort of scheme if they're going to, a week after he's died, that would make them look bad. They would, if they're going to do it, they want to do it before he had died. So, I mean, me and Jum's brother, Bruce, one of our rules was, if we're going to do as much as possible so he doesn't have to. This is important to him, but it takes a lot of work and it's really, really hard if you're three people who have no idea how lobbying two governments works.
0: Yeah.
1: It's really, really hard to work out how to do it. And the things that you think are going to work, like jumping up and down and saying, this is terrible, it should change, feel really satisfying, but they're not that helpful, right? You've got to get not just passionate, you've got to get cunning and you've got to work out, A, how to get to the decision makers, which were Andrew Barr and Health Minister Greg Hunt, really hard in the middle of COVID to get to the Federal Health Minister.
0: So you've
1: got to work out how to get...
0: He was a little bit busy those years, Greg Hunt.
1: And then you've got to work out, you know, not to scream at him about how terrible it is that these people, but to actually work with him and his advisors, try, listen really carefully when you talk to them, try and work out what the things they need are to make the decision we wanted them to, that is to set up a financial support scheme funded by both governments to take care of victims. Like, and I can't emphasise this, you know, what supporters could we find? Yeah, we could start a petition, but is that going to work? Much better to find out what other organisations have influence with the Federal Health Minister, like the Australian Medical Association, see if we can get their support, like legal groups, see if we can get their support, ethics groups, see if we can get their support. So targeting, you know, there were only really three of us working on it and one of them we didn't want to do any work, Jump. We didn't want Jump to do any work.
0: Yeah.
1: So targeting our scarce resources at the things that were really going to make a difference. So we had to work out what were those things and how could we put them into action?
0: Were there times where you took a risk or tried something that you might that you thought might not work, and then all of a sudden,
1: heaps. I mean, I know I work on radio and stuff, but I'm quite shy. If I see someone in public, I'd feel really anxious about approaching them. But. Every time with this, I was cold calling everyone thinking, how will I feel if our campaign fails and Jum dies? And I think, well, I could have done a bit more. And I thought, I would feel absolutely terrible. So, I mean, I was emceeing an event that Angus Taylor, who was then Federal Energy Minister, was speaking at. And I felt, I didn't want to, you know, he was just doing his job. I was doing my job. I didn't want to, but I felt I had to. I had to go up and say, look, we're doing this. Do you have any advice? Is there any help you can give? And I did that lots of times in situations where I felt really uncomfortable because I didn't want to look myself in the mirror afterwards and say you gave 93%.
0: Yeah. Any times you froze, though?
1: Anytime I froze...
0: Maybe by someone waiting for a taxi.
1: Oh, yeah. Tony Abbott was, I was picking my girls up from school. I saw Tony Abbott waiting for a taxi. And Like 18 different things went through my mind. He was federal health minister when Bernie Banton was and Greg Combe were leading the campaign against James Hardie. Him and Bernie Banton had a bit of a public spat, but they made up. So maybe he was a sympathiser. He was prime minister when the federal government loaned the ACT government money to buy back the houses in 2014 when Katie Gallagher was chief minister. He was also at the time not universally loved within the federal coalition. All these things were going through my mind as I was kind of slowly walking up to him thinking, should I try and recruit him? Surely an ex-prime minister is good, but maybe this ex-prime minister is bad. And I was just in this kind of indecision loop. And then a taxi came and off he went. Then I tried to contact him on his website. I decided I might as well ask. And I composed his long message on his website and sent it to him. And it just said the contact page on his website said your message could not be
0: delivered.
1: Sent. Oh, like right. The contact form wasn't working. So we didn't get Tony Abbott.
0: James O'Loughlin is with you, author of The Missing Piece. Also, ABC broadcaster. You can find him on 702 ABC Radio Sydney during afternoons. And you're hearing about his latest book, The Missing Piece. And he's coming to Canberra this weekend for a talk at the Museum of Australian Democracy at MOAD on Sunday morning. I feel like I buried the lead here, but before you go, someone's texting just like, James, were you successful? And you were.
1: Well, I'd like people to read the book, but
0: we want that too. We want that too.
1: I will say that it was a race against time towards the end. And full credit to both governments. As Jum's diagnosis got worse, they brought a timetable forward and we just made it. And, you know, I won't say he died happy because, like most people, he didn't want to die, but he was very glad that not only his family were taken care of, but anyone else who gets this awful, awful disease, mesothelioma from a Mr. Fluffy House, will be taken care of for the next few decades. So, yes, spoiler.
0: Well, that person, that text actually came in from Anne, who previously was in a Mr. Fluffy House in Deakin.
1: Well, all the best to Anne. I mean, and Anne should know that the overwhelming majority of people who lived in those houses will never experience any adverse symptoms, won't get sick. It is a small minority, but, of course, it is greater than the risk than if you didn't live in one of them.
0: Yeah. Well, you can get the full story through James's book. It's called The Missing Piece. It's out now, and you can find him this weekend at MOAD Sunday, the 18th of October at 11:45. And, it's hosted by Frank Bolzano, which will be very familiar with here at 666. James, welcome back to Canberra this weekend, and we'll talk to you again soon.
1: Can't wait. Thank you so much, James, and lots of other great stuff happening at the festival too. Thanks so much for your time.
0: James O'Loughlin there, here on 666 ABC Canberra, 22 past 3.
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0: Been told that there's been an incident in Gungahlin on Anthony Rolfe Avenue near the intersection with Gribble Street. Two vehicles are involved, with one stuck in the middle of the intersection. Police are on their way, so we're told to let you know to please avoid that area if possible. That's in Gungahlin on Anthony Rolfe Avenue near the intersection of Gribble Street. If there's anything happening on the roads you'd like others to know about, get in touch 1300 681 666 or you can text in 0467 922 666.
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0: News coming up in just a few moments. News headlines, rather, with Jen Sexton. At 24 past 3, here's Jason Mraz. I'm yours, 666 ABC Canberra.

0: Jason Mraz, I'm yours on 666 ABC Canberra. I'm Jane Spinlay, 27 past three. News headlines coming up in just a moment. Oh my gosh, did it really get to 27 degrees today? Well, at least that's what we're heading for. Right now, 25 in Dixon right now. Tomorrow we're heading for a shower or two and a max of 21. Wednesday, partly cloudy and 18. Cloudy for Thursday and a shower or two for Friday. So, my gosh, last week was quite nice though, wasn't it? But no, we've got cloud and showers this week. We'll learn more in a few moments with Jen Sexton. I'm glad that today has been a very nice day though, so you could get out and, well, go and grab some bulbs at the big bulb dig at Floriard. I am after your tips because I'm sure there are people who have dug up some bulbs, perhaps for the first time, not sure what to do with them now that they've got them, which is, you know, it's good that people are trying new things all the time. I do want to know how you went with your dig as well today. 1300 681 666. Did you manage to get the bulbs that you wanted? Do you go in with a plan? Or do you just go in and just try and get as much as possible? Or, you know, it doesn't matter what it is. 1300 681 666 is the number to call or text in, like Tony has done. 0467 922 666. Tony in Scarlin, you say, "Hi James, my biggest tip for the bulb dig is to volunteer with Events ACT to support activities at Floriard. Volunteers receive a thank you dinner the night before the public event, which includes a bulb dig." Oh, that is very nice. Did you go, Tony? Did you have a good time? 0467 922 666 is the text line.
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0: Your chance to win a double pass to see The Fool this week at the Canberra Theatre Centre that's coming up this half hour. Now, though, I'll take you to the newsroom for the latest news headlines with Jen Sexton.
4: Hi, James. Making news, Foreign Affairs Minister Penny Wong says it's a relief that Iraq has decided to allow Australian engineer Robert Pether to leave the country. The 51-year-old was released from prison in June last year after more than 4 years behind bars, but was subject to travel restrictions that prevented him from leaving Iraq until now. In other news, Assistant Defence Minister Peter Khalil says the United States' plan to live stream an execution has the potential to cause real harm to people. The Greens are calling for it to be banned in Australia. China's placed sanctions on Paraguay's communications minister and the foreign minister of Belize over their country's ties with Taiwan. Hurricane Simon's been pounding Mexico's Pacific coast, its eye remaining just offshore as winds of up to 230 kilometres an hour and rain hit people living between the Sierra Madre and the ocean. Back home, and a woman accused of attacking her temporary housemate with a samurai knife on the weekend has been refused bail in the ACT Magistrates Court today. Mourners have gathered at St Andrew's Cathedral in Sydney to pay their respects to former state and federal Liberal MP Bruce Baird, who passed away unexpectedly earlier this month. In sport, Canberra recruit Manuela Poch has warned opponents against underestimating the new look Capitals squad as their preparations ramp up for Saturday's WNBL season opener against the Bendigo Spirit. An American golfer, Sahith Theegala, has been confirmed as a starter for the Australian Open at Kingston Heath in December. Canberra's weather for the rest of the day, a shower to a possible storm which could be severe, northwesterly winds. Today's forecast top was 27 degrees and at the moment it's 25 degrees at Dixon, and there'll be some more news coming up at 4 o'clock, James.
0: Thank you, Jen.
4: How are you, James?
0: Not bad.
4: That's good.
0: I'm really keen to hear how people went with the bulb dig today. After 4 hours.
4: Is it finished? I mean, has the supply run out?
0: Yeah, it finished at 3 o'clock.
4: Okay.
0: At least that's what the close time was. I do wonder whether...
4: logistics of that actually playing out, mate. I mean, 3 o'clock's a, hard knocker, but then,
0: Well, if you're leaving, please give us a bell. Okay. Because, it is a big deal. Have you ever been to the...
4: No. Look, I was inspired, though, listening to some of some
0: people.
4: Yes, I was. It just sounded... It's not a bad thing to do, is it?
0: It sounds like a lot of fun, but also maybe perhaps mildly chaotic.
4: Mildly. A few elbows and a bit of a competition and, for particular types of bulbs.
0: Yep, there'd be some popular
4: there
0: ones.
4: There would be.
0: There would be. Thank you, Jen.
4: Bye-bye.
0: Jen Sisson there with latest news headlines. It's 27 to 4. I'm James Finlay. Good afternoon. We will keep an eye on the weather that's coming in from Western New South Wales as well, from the Riverina, no doubt. The rain on the radar could pass through over the next few hours, but we will keep you up to date on where that's at. I wonder, where is it now? I'm just asking Hannah Walmsley, who's in the producer booth at the moment. Hang on. I'm just going to put your mic on, Han. Are you ready for this? Yeah.
5: I'm ready. It might hit the top of North Canberra. It's travelling over just north of Lockhart at the moment and into Wagga. So we might see a bit of that rain pass through the north of Canberra over the next couple of hours. But we'll keep an eye on it.
0: TBC, we'll keep an eye on it. And you're our eyes and ears out there as well. So if you do have the rain arriving where you are, let us know too. 1300 681 666. Particularly if it's quite stormy. 1300 681 666 will be the number to call. It's 25 to 4. In a moment, your chance to head to the Canberra Theatre Centre this Wednesday night. Got a double pass to give away to The Fool. You'll hear all about that show right after Roxette.

0: And I think that's one of the best key changes in a song from the 90s. Roxette, Fading Like a Flower, Every Time You Leave on 666 ABC, Canberra, 22 to 4. I'm James Finlay. Good afternoon. A bit of bulb chat happening today because maybe you were one of the people lining up to dig up the bulbs. I'm surprised no one has admitted to doing it today. What was it like? Please give me a rundown on how today went. 1-300-681-666. Was it chaos? Was it orderly? Did you get what you wanted? 1-300-681-666 or text in 0467-922-666. David, good afternoon to you. You say, when I go to get my bulbs from insert big hardware store, I face a wall of bulbs and need to search the writing on the boxes to find what I want. Bulbs. That sounds quite difficult to do. Do they have pictures on the boxes as well? Or is it just the writing? 0467-922-666. Thank you, David. Well, now, your chance to head to the theatre this week. This month, Canberra Theatre Centre is showcasing independent works. You heard, a couple of weeks ago now, about one of the performances when Georgia Stein was here. But this week, The Fool is on, a physical work about survival, sisterhood and continuing life after life bringing you to your knees. Sounds relatable. I've got a double pass to give away to The Fool this Wednesday night at the Canberra Theatre Centre. So keep listening, and I'm going to give you the opportunity to win that in just a moment. You'll need to call, though, 1-300-681-666. Shanoa Miller is the director of the production. Very good afternoon to you, Shanoa. What was the inspiration behind this project?
1: Hi, James. Thank you for having me, and thanks for asking. The inspiration for The Fool, it began with me trying to make sense of the scale of violence against women in Australia. Jess Hill's extraordinary book, See What You Made Me Do, was an important catalyst. And I remember just feeling overwhelmed by what I was reading, by the numbers, but also by the individual lives behind those numbers. But what you're seeing, as you said, it's a physical theatre work, so it incorporates dance, it's entertaining, and it's not, while violence and abuse was the catalyst, I did not want to make a show about abuse, which is why it's taken me 8 years to make it. It's like, how can we talk about this, but still make it entertaining and ensure that the audience feels safe whilst exploring these questions? So it explores live music, it's got dance, it's got a banging soundtrack. Oof. If you have listeners that like good music, then local composer Ruben Engel has created the soundtrack, and there's original arrangement created by local singer-songwriter Monica Engel, who also performs and sings live.
0: Wow. 8 years to create this project. How hard is that? Because I can imagine, you know, there must have been times you went away from it and to go and then go back to it. Sounds like it was a real labour of love, Shanoa.
1: Yeah, I mean, I wish I could be in a rehearsal room for 8 years with my amazing choreographer. <Yeah.
0: laughs> And a lot of money.
1: Funding for that. No, so lots of kind of trying it out. We had a few creative developments also supported by the Canberra Theatre Centre and Arts ACT in 2020, 2021, just trying to figure out what the work was going to be. But when, as you can imagine, when we first started doing it, it was like this wall of darkness. It's like no one's going to want to see that. So it really took a minute to, as I say, create that. The content that general theatre audiences, that theatre lovers are going to enjoy.
0: Shanoa Miller is with you, the director of The Fool, which is happening at Canberra Theatre Centre this week. Here on 666 ABC Canberra, I'm James Finlay. You can go along as well. I'm going to give you a double pass. Your chance to go this Wednesday night. Give me a call right now, 1-300-681-666. It's 1-300-681-666. And all you've got to do is answer the question How many years has Chanel been working on The Fool? Tell me, though, what it was like to go back into that process of creating The Fool over such a long period of time. Like, how did it develop over time like that?
1: Yeah, it was really beautiful, and thank you for asking. So company members that I generally envision before I make a work are often scattered around the world. The two co-choreographers that I really wanted for this work, one of them, Noah Rotem, has been with the company since 2005, and Alicia Melanie Jones has been with us for 10 years, and she's an Aboriginal woman from Palawa country, now living on the Gold Coast. And I really wanted those two to help me to create the work. So they've been with me for the full 8 years and on and off. And Noah has this beautiful body-mind centering gentle practice. Alicia has this real intensity to her practice. So those two as choreographers just brought this very unique way of moving in the space. And we've been up and down. We thought we should give up, but the subject matter, you know, it's still so relevant, unfortunately. And so we just kept coming back to it.
0: Yeah. Look, how hard is it to create new works and get people to see them when, you know, there's a lot of people are going back to things that they know or recreating things from the past to you know, help people get out and see more. But, you know, as an independent, you know, director, it must be very important for you to create new things, you know, for your art as well. How much of a challenge is that to still pursue that and make sure that people come out to see something that's new?
1: Yeah, I mean, the challenge is really it doesn't even feel like that much of a challenge, even though it's difficult. I'm not sure if that makes sense, but it's really about, as artists, we are not making work for ourselves. We're using whatever we've got in our tool belt to respond to what our audience doesn't necessarily know that they want to see, know that they need to see, because people don't want to see the same thing over and over again. Sometimes they do, absolutely. But if we want to keep expanding the relevance of theatre, then we need to be speaking to what people want to see now. And I think often, you know, you can conduct audience surveys, but they're often not that useful, because we need to tap into our skills as artists to really listen well and to respond well and to be inclusive and to make it not about ourselves, but about our audience, you know, and what are they going to like? What's going to be fun for them to come out and see?
0: Yeah. Well, Chanel, congratulations on the new work. I'm sure you must be very excited to get it on the stage at the Canberra Theatre Centre this week.
1: Yeah.
0: It's starting on Wednesday, the 14th of October. You can get to more information from the Canberra Theatre Centre website. Chanel, it's been great to talk to you this afternoon, and chookers for this week.
1: Beautiful. Thanks, James. Appreciate that.
0: Chanel Miller there, multi-award-winning Canberra director and director of the new show, The Fool, which is out this week. And I think it's more than just this week, but look, head to the Canberra Theatre Centre for more information. You're on 666 ABC Canberra, 13 to 4.
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0: A news coming up in 13 minutes. But look, traditionally, data centres in Australia have been built in metro areas. And for the most part, we haven't heard a lot about them. But the AI revolution has changed all that. The new AI factories are much bigger and use way more power. And developers are now looking to the bush rather than the city to locate them. So why the regional shift? Ted O'Connor from the Top Stories podcast explains.
7: A few years ago, data centres and where they were being built barely rated a mention. Well, now they're driving a construction boom in Australia, and it's all because of the global artificial intelligence revolution. Data centres used to be mainly clustered around Sydney and Melbourne, but the new generation of AI factories are bigger and way more power hungry. So now developers are scouring the bush to look for the perfect spot to build one of these server farms, which will handle AI queries and training for the likes of Claude and ChatGTP. Alex Thompson tracks renewable energy and data centres for RenewMap. He says the big shift to locating them to regional Australia is a new trend and still only at a proposal level. So what's driving this?
8: In regional areas, there's more land and more capacity on the grid for power.
7: These new generation data centres need staggering amounts of electricity. Take, for instance, a massive data centre proposed for Western Queensland to be used by Anthropic to run its AI assistant Claude. Its estimated power draw is the equivalent of 1.5 million households. James Murphy works for DC Byte, and he also tracks the rollout of data centres in Australia. He says for that reason, these big AI factories can't just plug into the electricity grid.
9: In a market like Australia, where there's not huge amounts of excess energy in the grid, they need to be creative and they need to essentially find the pockets of power where they can.
7: Sometimes these pockets can be found where there were old industries in rural areas.
9: So they may have had a smelting facility or something like that, which was historically there but has now closed down.

0: As a result, there'll be excess power available.
1: But people don't want their power bills to go up as a result of too much electricity demand from data centres. Australia's incoming national AI standards aim to address this problem, and they're set to be legislated early next year. The exact details aren't clear. The government wants data centres to underwrite new renewable energy to cover their consumption. However, these rules won't apply to data centres already approved or under construction. But Alex Thompson says the incoming rules are making developers hunt for places where renewables are being built.
2: Already working with a lot of large data centre providers who are trying to track down where are all these renewable projects, what stage are they up to, how can I kind of find power purchase agreements so I can kind of get my data centre running on renewable energy as opposed to gas or just pulling electricity from the grid.
1: The construction of data centres near homes in Sydney and Melbourne has proved controversial due to concerns over noise, emissions and the impact on house values. James Murphy says developers are taking note.
0: They don't want to be building in residential areas for two reasons. Generally, they're more expensive anyway. And the second reason is that data centre operators realise that they need to be good neighbours. It's not in their interest to antagonise local communities.
1: But building a big data centre in a regional or remote area where there's fewer people comes with its challenges. You need a lot of tradies for the job, and in Australia, there's a massive shortage. So it can be expensive to attract workers to a site away from the city and house them. Here's AI expert Professor Ed Santo.
3: Finding the people who are willing to work in a remote location for an extended period of time for construction, those things can be very difficult. They can add to the cost, but they can also add to the time for construction.
1: Global AI companies and data centre developers are watching Australia closely. They want to build here because it's a stable country with good access to land and power. But in Australia and around the world, data centres are facing pushback, from caution and curiosity to outright hostility. So developers will be looking for locations that don't just make financial sense, but are also seen as sensible on a community level.
4: 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You can find more News Explained at any time there. You're on 666 ABC Canberra. I'm James Finlay. It's 8 to 4. I'm still surprised that no one has got in touch saying that they were at the bulb dig today. Hearing from you on the text line on this, though, 0467922666, saying maybe the bulb diggers are just too knackered to talk. Could be the case. I'd imagine it probably was quite an ordeal doing that today. I still want to know what your experience was like. 1300 681 666. Let's see if we can find someone before the afternoon is out. News coming up at 4 o'clock on 666 ABC Canberra. Here's Bob Marley.

0: Bob Marley and the Wailers, Is This Love on 666 ABC Canberra. I'm James Finlay, three-way from your 4 o'clock news. I still have a double pass to give away to The Fool at the Canberra Theatre Centre this Wednesday night. Call now and you can, the first person through can have that double pass. If you were thinking about it before and thought, oh, I don't know if I have time to call. Oh, it's probably already gone. Nope, it hasn't. 1-300-681-666. It's a theatre, dance, physical experience by award-winning Canberra director as well. 1-300-681-666 if you would like to go to the theatre on Wednesday night. Next half hour, look, private health insurance. It's getting more and more expensive, isn't it? Goes up pretty much every year. And more people are expected to give it up as the costs go up. That's according to a new health department analysis. Look, have you decided that it's too much to keep? It's like, oh, I'm not using it enough. Think I'm going to get rid of it. Want to save a couple of $100 a month. 1-300-681-666. I'd love to hear from you if you've given up your private health insurance. What went through your mind when you decided that it was just too expensive? Perhaps you're doing that thing where you are putting money aside each month to win, or not to win, to like have it in a special account. So if you do need money for being in hospital or whatever, then you can tap into that. I've only got 30 seconds to the news, but I can go to quickly to Jane in Warramunga. G'day, Jane. You want to go to the theatre this weekend, this Wednesday night?
1: Yeah, sounds great.
0: Fantastic. Well, you will get that double pass. You didn't dig up any bulbs today, did you?
1: No, I did lots of organising, but no bulbs. It's pretty windy today.
0: Very windy indeed. All right, great. Jane, well, I'll put you on hold and we'll get those details to you. Head to the Canberra Theatre Centre this Wednesday night to see The Fool. Right now, though, it's time for the latest news, 4 o'clock.
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0: Good afternoon, Jennifer Sexton with ABC News. The imam of a Melbourne mosque allegedly linked to the suspect of the attempted Fly Dubai flight hijacking has taken to social media claiming the righteous will always be attacked. Georgia Lenton-Williams reports.
1: Pilot Hamam Al-Hamami allegedly attacked his co-pilot last month in an attempt to crash the passenger plane into an airport in Israel. The United Arab Emirates Attorney General has said in a statement that the 29-year-old, who said he acted alone, was radicalised while studying in Melbourne in 2017. The statement says he met people connected with the Broadmeadows My Centre Mosque, but does not further explain the alleged link. The mosque's leader, Samir Motadi, has not directly addressed the allegations, but has posted a social media video in which he refers to false accusations and invokes Jesus and Mary before concluding, "The best thing sometimes is not to say anything."
0: The ABC does not suggest that Mr. Motadi or My Centre radicalised Mr. Al-Hamami or were otherwise connected to the incident, simply that UAE authorities have raised the connection. The Anti-Semitism Royal Commission will hold an additional classified hearing session weeks after public hearings ended. The inquiry, announced in the wake of the Bondi terror attack, came to a close in August with the final report due by December. The new hearing will be held this month and will examine the work of security, intelligence and law enforcement agencies in the lead up to the Bondi attack. The commission says the hearing will be classified and closed to the public for national security reasons. It comes after a former ASIO agent known as Marcus campaigned to give evidence to the inquiry after he said he'd interacted with the Bondi gunman. Ukrainians have again been experiencing blackouts after power plants were hit by Russia, despite the announcement by US President Donald Trump of what he calls an energy ceasefire. The BBC's Dan Johnson reports.
2: On the edge of Kharkiv, a reminder, Russia has not stopped attacking Ukraine. This just hours after Donald Trump announced his partial truce. On Truth Social, he wrote, "Effective immediately, there is an energy ceasefire in the war between Russia and Ukraine. Ukraine said it was ready to cease if Russia did the same." In Kyiv, the streets have fallen dark and quiet as its power network has been pounded.
0: Back home, and more than 3,000 vaccines have been rolled out to Australian wildlife as part of the federal government's efforts to combat bird flu. Australia's recorded hundreds of bird flu events, including mass mortalities, since the disease was first detected in the country in mid-June. Agriculture Minister Julie Collins says authorities have now vaccinated little penguins in Victoria and New South Wales, orange-bellied parrots in Tasmania, as well as the endangered shy albatross.
3: I do want to reiterate that there remains no detections in our poultry or agriculture systems and that the risk to human health remains low. I can say we've now had over 700 bird flu events across the country and 60,000 calls to our disease hotline.
0: Returning overseas, and Hurricane Simon's been pounding Mexico's Pacific coast with winds of up to 230 kilometres an hour and rain hitting people living between the Sierra Madre and the ocean. The US National Hurricane Center says Simon's winds have now weakened to around 200 kilometres an hour, but it's still expected to remain a dangerous hurricane. Its center is currently moving parallel to the coast, closing in on the Puerto Vallarta tourist area. To sport, and in the WNBL, the Canberra Capitals say their focus is firmly on their own performance in Saturday's season opener against Bendigo and not the presence of former Capitals star Jade Melbourne in the opposition lineup. An off-season overhaul sees just three players from last season on the Caps roster and seven recruits, including new point guard and Melbourne's replacement, American Meg McConnell. Manuela Poch is also gearing up for her Canberra debut at the AIS Arena and says Jade Melbourne isn't on the team's radar.
4: I feel like no one's really talking about it. I think we're all just kind of focusing on ourselves right now and just what we can do for the game this weekend. I feel like everyone's like here for the right purposes and all want to like improve on for like their purposes and for a team. So yeah, I'm super excited to see where this team goes.
0: Canberra's weather for the rest of the day, a shower or two and a possible thunderstorm, which could be severe. Winds northwesterly. At the moment, it's 24 degrees around the city. Looking further ahead tomorrow, a shower or two, a top of 21, partly cloudy on Wednesday, heading for 18, cloudy on Thursday, a top of 16. ABC News.
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6: Coming up on 666 Canberra Breakfast, former Tony Blair advisor and now political commentator

0: take a look at finance just after 4:30. Yeah, but look, it is that time of year, isn't it? Where you maybe do a bit of a spring clean or maybe even a spring wardrobe purge of some clothes that maybe you haven't worn in a while. New research from the Red Cross is telling us that Aussies are holding on to piles of clothes that we never wear. So, this half hour, your chance to get rid of those clothes and very easily and for a very good cause. When was the last time you did a purge? And how much did you throw out? I want to hear from you the most that you've thrown out for a good cause, maybe. And taken to a charity shop. How did you feel afterwards? Did you feel satisfied? I've done it. It's felt very satisfying when I've done it in the past. 1-300-681-666. Also, private health insurance, it's getting more and more expensive, isn't it? And more people are expected to give it up. That's according to the new health department analysis. It's been in the news today. So if you've decided to give it up, I would love to hear from you why you decided to give it up, what went through your mind. 1-300-681-666.
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0: There's been an incident in Gungahlin on Anthony Rolfe Avenue near the intersection with Gribble Street. Two vehicles were involved and one stuck in the middle of the intersection. Please avoid that area if possible. We understand that the road will be closed until the vehicle is removed. That's in Gungahlin on Anthony Rolfe Avenue near the intersection with Gribble Street. Two vehicles involved and one in the middle of the road, in the middle of the intersection. There are roads that are closed there, so avoid that intersection if you can. If there's anything happening on the roads that you'd like others to know about, get in touch. 1-300-681-666. 1-300-681-666 is the number to call. 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
0: Now, your chance to get rid of some of those clothes in your wardrobe that you have not worn in years. Yes, I'm looking at you. I know it's true. But what have you done? Like, how have you gone through that process of getting rid of it? What is the most that you've got rid of? 1-300-681-666. It's 1-300-681-666. Or text in 0467-922-666. Have you been holding on to things because they have memories for you or you're attached to them? Or you're too time poor to sort through everything and get them to a donation point drop? Or drop point, rather. This weekend, in capital cities across Australia, the Red Cross has a plan to help you out. This is really going to help you out. Richard Wood is the head of retail at the Australian Red Cross. And gosh, you're really helping out people getting rid of their clothes that have been in there for a while. We'll get to that in a moment, Richard. But look, what does your wardrobe look like? Are you a bit of a minimalist or have you got things in there that have been there for years?
2: Good afternoon, James. I'm going to get myself in trouble here.
0: Here we go.
2: Let me jump into the lion's den. I tend to, like a lot of men, I tend to wear things until they're pretty threadbare, and then I throw the cottons and the wools into the worm farm. My wife, the other side of the wardrobe, is a study in art. It's one in, one out. She's an avid op shopper and really good at donating.
0: Gosh, one in, one out. That's a lot of discipline.
2: No, she's a pro at it. She's been doing it for many, many years. And the wardrobe is kept nicely up to date.
0: Okay. Well, sounds like you and your wife's wardrobe in pretty good nick, but you're going to help people this weekend minimalise their wardrobes. How are you going to do that?
2: Well, that's right. Not just help people, but people are going to help us by providing us with quality items that we'll sell through our shops to raise funds to support some of the most vulnerable in our community. So, the next couple of days, you've got the opportunity to work through your wardrobe and think realistically about what you have been wearing and what you haven't. And if you've got some good quality, clean clothes in there that are ready for a second life, then we would really welcome those donations.

0: at Australian Red Cross. We recognise that, as you mentioned, James, a lot of people are time poor, and one of the biggest inhibitors to donating quality items is actually getting them to the op shop or a drop-off point. So we've teamed up with Uber, and this Saturday between 10 a.m. and 4 p.m., you'll be able to jump on the Uber app or the Uber Eats app and book a courier. They will come directly to your place free of charge, pick up any quality clothing that you have. They'll bring it straight to Australian Red Cross, and we'll get that into our shops as soon as possible to raise much-needed funds.
1: Okay. Now, what kind of clothes are you looking for?
0: Well, it doesn't matter on the seasonality. So clothes, shoes, accessories. The rule of thumb is if it's good enough to give to a friend, then we would really welcome that donation at a Red Cross shop. So if it's clean, good condition, ready for a second life, that's the sort of clothing that we would look for. Most of this clothing is sorted by our generous volunteers, and so we really would appreciate them not just sorting through clothing that, like in my case, ends up in the worm farm. We're looking for clothing like my wife donates, which is good quality and can be easily resold to raise those funds.
1: Okay. Look, it might take people the week to start sorting through their cupboards. So what do people need to be need to do to be part of the clothing drive?
0: Yeah, well, that's right. Think realistically about when you last wore the item and whether or not you're likely to wear it again in the future. As you said, there's all sorts of reasons why people hold on to items. It might be memories, they're attached to certain items, they're time poor. Think realistically, and if you recognize that you're unlikely to wear that in the future and it is still of saleable quality, then we would love that. So look, you're not alone if you're in that situation. Our research tells us that 9 out of 10 Australians have clothing in their wardrobes that they haven't worn in the last year. 4 in 10 of us say that 25% of the wardrobe goes unworn, and the value there is quite amazing. A lot of us, 20% of us, estimate that there's over $1,000 worth of unused clothes in our wardrobe. So it's a great resource. We also recognise that a lot of people want to help charities but may not be in a position to do so financially, and there are other ways that you can help charities. You might shop in an op shop, you might donate your time through volunteering, or indeed you might donate quality clothing like we've got the opportunity to this Saturday. That really helps the charities raise funds to support our programs.
1: Okay, so where can people go for more information?
0: You can jump on the Red Cross website, redcross.org.au, and that will point you in the right direction. So yes, just between 10 and 4 this Saturday, there'll be a little icon on both the Uber and Uber Eats app that'll point you in the right direction, and then Uber will do the rest.
1: Okay. Thank you, Richard, and good luck.
0: James, thanks very much. Appreciate the support.
1: Richard Wood there, the head of retail at the Australian Red Cross.
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1: It's 14 past four. News headlines coming up in just over 15 minutes. And before 4:30, just why so many older Australians are considering giving up private health. We'll get to that. I'd love to still hear from you if that's something you have decided to do. Why did you do it? 1300 681 666. Now, though, teenage boys who say they don't search for or engage in the Manosphere content are still being fed misogynistic videos via social media. Addiction and digital media experts say a government proposal to switch off social media algorithms is not as simple as it seems. It comes hot in the heels of a Melbourne University study which found boys aged 13 to 17 are the most likely of any gender or age group to hold hostile attitudes towards women. Catherine Gregory is from the Top Stories podcast.
3: Being a teenager in today's digitally saturated environment is hard enough. Throw in social media algorithms and resisting harmful online influences, it becomes even more challenging.
4: It's sometimes hard to disconnect from it because it is like, you know, politics is like everywhere.
3: 18-year-old Zach Robig says his social media feed mostly reflects his interest in music, but there is also the occasional unwanted

0: video on the Manosphere that gets pushed to him simply because his age and gender corresponds to the social media's algorithm. That's despite him never searching for the content or even being sent it by friends.
1: It's like, I know that it's being put there to keep me on there and make me angry and get me to interact with it. It makes you share the content, it makes you comment on it, it gets you to argue with the creator, you argue people in the comments.
0: Manosphere content often opposes feminism, has toxic attitudes towards women, and represents men as victims of the current social and political climate. And a recent Melbourne University study found about a third of boys aged between 13 to 17 expressed misogynistic attitudes, mistrust of women, and a belief in traditional gender roles. Dr. Chang Liu is a research fellow at QIMR Berghofer Institute.
2: There are interviews with adolescent boys reporting that despite they start with very general neutral content like going to gym, workout, self-discipline, it eventually fit into like anti-feminist content.
0: So, how do these algorithms work? It basically shows users content it thinks will appeal to them based on factors like age, sex, and what they've engaged with previously or searched for.
2: Because a lot of the times, probably teens or teenage boys, they are not endorsing the value on the social media. Rather, probably it's just because the title is outrageous, it catches their attention. Promote a click, promote a pause, and then the algorithm may learn, okay, this is something that may keep this specific person engaged.
0: The Australian government is attempting to regulate this space, drafting new laws which would create an opt-out system to turn off algorithms on social media platforms, whilst also making social media companies responsible for minimising and preventing harm on their platforms. But it's not that simple, as algorithms also guide the entire online experience.
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3: On 666 ABC Canberra, 18 past 4. Hearing from you on the text line about heavy traffic in on Gundaroo Drive in Gungahlin. Yes, a reminder that there has been an incident in Gungahlin on Anthony Rolfe Avenue near the intersection of Gribble Street. The roads are closed there, so that might have something to do with that. Of course, keep us updated with anything you see on the roads. You can text in 0467 922 666 or give me a call 1300 681 666. On 666 ABC Canberra, here's 10cc, the things we do for love.

0: CC on 666 ABC Canberra, 4:22. I'm James Finlay. Good afternoon with you until 6 o'clock tonight. George Stein's on holidays at the moment. Alice Matthews with you for the rest of the week. News headlines coming up in about 8 minutes' time, but now nearly 80,000 older Australians are expected to dump their private health cover by the end of the decade as a result of the federal government's controversial proposed changes. The latest estimate is nearly double the figure repeatedly cited by the federal government in defence of the policy. National Health reporter Steph Dalzell joins us now. Good afternoon to you, Steph. Talk us through these latest figures.
1: Good afternoon. Yes, so we know the federal government's moving to wind back the rebate that Australians aged 65 and over receive on their private health cover, and that'll bank them about $3 billion to spend elsewhere in the aged care system. But this policy has really come under increasing pressure from the states and territories, the aged care sector and the health insurance industry. And while defending the policy, we've heard the federal government repeatedly say that only about 44,000 people are expected to drop their cover as a result of these changes. However, health department analysis, which was released under Freedom of Information laws, revealed that that's actually just in 2028-29. And by the end of the following year, it's forecast to rise to a collective total of 78,000 people dropping their cover as a result of these changes. Now, it's worth noting that the health department says the estimate of 44,000 represents the initial effect of the policy at a point in time, and of course that estimates and modelling is subject to uncertainty. But the coalition and some crossbenchers have accused the federal government of being dishonest about this policy, saying that it's consistently used a smaller figure when defending it. Take a listen to independent MP Monique Ryan at Parliament earlier today.
2: This is a government which is refusing to be transparent about a really important measure, and Australians need to hold them to account for their lack of transparency and their dishonesty about what they're planning to do to the healthcare cover of over 65s.
0: Steph, this proposal has been polarising. Some have criticised it while others have supported it. Can you just walk us through what people have been saying?
1: Yes, like a lot of policy, people have had different opinions about this. So at its core, ditching this policy will mean that more than 3 million older Australians will have to pay more for their private health insurance each year from next April. And so there's a lot of concern about what extent people dropping or downgrading their cover will have flow-on effects to the rest of the sector. And so we've heard from states and territories, advocates in the aged care sector, the private health insurance industry, who've all raised concerns about whether this move will heap pressure on the public health system and affect vulnerable older Australians as well. So many states like New South Wales, Victoria, the Northern Territory have raised concerns over the proposed changes. And then the LNP, Queensland and Tasmanian Liberal governments have gone further, calling for the plan to be ditched and saying this is happening when public hospitals are already experiencing enormous demand. Last month, the ABC also revealed that Parliamentary Budget Office analysis indicated about half of these forecast savings will be raised from aged pensioners. And so that was also broadly condemned by the Coalition and Crossbench, saying that this policy was affecting people who were least able to afford the changes. On the other hand, this policy certainly has the backing of

0: and very prominent health economist. The former health department boss, Stephen Duckett, has said that the impact on the public health system will be trivial as a result of this policy. And also the think tank, the Australian Institute, has argued the money could be better spent on services that improve health and reduce hospital demand. So, like lots of policy, this one is certainly quite polarising.
1: Well, look, even though it's so polarising, Steph, the government's still vowing to press ahead with it. What have they said today?
0: That's right. The federal government really needs this to work. It's counting on that $3 billion in expected savings from the changes. They've already accounted for it. They've already promised to funnel this money into other major aged care commitments, like more aged care beds, for example. So they really need to get this over the line. A spokesperson said the changes were about making the private health insurance rebates fairer, and that overall the number of people with private health insurance would continue to increase. And they said that that additional rebate isn't the best way to spend taxpayer funds when they really need to do some heavy lifting in aged care. But with the coalition already vowing to block this legislation in the Senate, the federal government really needs the Greens on board for the bill to pass. And the Greens have been playing hardball. Last week they declared that they wouldn't support the legislation in its current form. So that's really left the door open for negotiations between the federal government and the Greens in order for the federal government to try to get this over the line. But the clock is really ticking for the government. It really wants to square these changes away before private health insurers submit their annual premium change applications for next year. So it has a lot of work to do.
1: Oh my gosh.
0: If it wants to get this done.
1: So, well, it doesn't sound like it's going to go through the way that the government wants it then.
0: In terms of the legislation in its current form, yeah, the Greens have said that they won't support it. However, what we have seen previously is that part of the crossbench will say that they won't support legislation in its current form, and then a small amendment occurs and it goes through. Or sometimes it's a big amendment, or sometimes it doesn't go through. So it's really interesting legislation to watch at the moment, because it's very unclear where it's going to land or if the government is going to be able to get it through, especially as it's got those time constraints. You know, there's only a few sitting weeks left of the year. It really needs to hustle if it wants to get this through.
1: Yeah. All right. Well, we'll have to wait and see what happens. Thank you, Steph.
0: Thanks for having me.
1: Stephanie Dalziel, the National Health Reporter here on the ABC. On 666 ABC Canberra. A couple of minutes away from your news headlines. Next half hour after the news headlines, the track I've got for you is, we'll see if you can guess what it is. It is one of the, no, I think it is the most popular song in the UK this year. It's been at number one for more weeks than any song in quite a couple of decades. Also featuring an artist who's in the country right now. It's coming up after the news headlines. About 20 minutes ago, you're hearing about how the Red Cross is helping you get rid of some of your clothes. You'll be able to get on an app on the weekend and tell them to come and collect the clothes that you want to donate to the Red Cross. Of course, it's all for a good cause. Hearing from you on the text line of how, well, you've been getting rid of clothes in the past. 0467 922 666. Good afternoon to one of you that says, I have all two suitcases and two racks of clothes and shoes. I still need to go through it all and check for a missing brooch. Would be keen, only I'm none weight bearing. I'm none weight bearing with a broken leg. You've got a broken leg. Sorry to hear that. Guess I'll have to wait till next year. What a great opportunity, though, to donate to the Red Cross. Yes. And Michelle, good afternoon to you. Say hi, James. I donated my work business suits, which I had dry cleaned, and shoes when I retired a few years ago. I continue to donate clothes, dry cleaned again. Shoes, handbags I've not worn or used for some time and are in good condition to the lovely people at the Red Cross Civic Store. Thank you, Michelle. That is also great to hear. Yeah, look, I've moved a lot in the past 10 years, maybe 8 times, and each time I go, well, if I haven't worn something the time that I moved, then it goes to donation. Unless I wouldn't even give it to a friend, and then it goes elsewhere. But yeah, it is quite liberating to get rid of things that you haven't worn in quite a while. Thanks for your text. You can keep them coming. 0467 922 Triple Six News headlines in just a moment.
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0: Arizona. Listening to the ABC, of course, the first case of COVID has been detected in New York. 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
5: Finance coming up in the next 10 minutes, but now I'll take you to the newsroom for the latest news headlines for Jen Sexton.
6: Hi, James. Making news, the imam of a Melbourne mosque allegedly linked to the suspect of the attempted Fly Dubai flight hijacking has taken to social media claiming the righteous will always be attacked. The Anti-Semitism Royal Commission has announced it will hold an additional classified hearing session weeks after public hearings ended. ACT police are appealing for witnesses after two retail outlets in Fishwick were burgled in separate ram raids early this morning. Nearly 80,000 older Australians are expected to dump their private health cover by the end of the decade as a result of changes proposed by the federal government to wind back the rebate for over 65-year-olds. Saudi authorities say one person described as a Pakistani national has been killed and 11 injured in the latest attack on the domestic terminal complex at King Khalid International Airport in the capital Riyadh. Ukrainians have again been experiencing blackouts after power plants were hit by Russia, despite the announcement by US President Donald Trump of what he calls an energy ceasefire. A baby's been flown to hospital with life-threatening injuries after being hit by a car in the regional Victorian town west of Ballarat. And in sport, in the WNBL, the Canberra Capitals say their focus is firmly on their own performance in this coming Saturday season opener against Bendigo, and not the presence of former Capitals star Jade Melbourne, who will be in the opposition lineup. Canberra's weather for the rest of the day heading into this evening, cloudy with a shower or two, a possible storm this evening, which could be severe, a low tonight of 11 degrees. Tomorrow, a shower or two with winds north-northwesterly and a top of 27. At the moment, it's 24 degrees right around the city, and I'll have more news at 5 o'clock. James.
5: Thank you, Jan.
6: Thank you.
5: I'm here for Georgia Steins, who's on holidays, and you know how much G loves a radar watch for the rain radar.
6: Yes.
5: So she's not
6: what
5: here.
6: So I've
5: got to get it up now.
6: You've got to somewhere. Yes, I know.
5: I've got to, you know, fly the radar flag.
6: There.
5: Yeah, it's
6: do your best, James. Yeah. Do your best.
5: Thank you. So the worst of this storm that's heading our way is just it would have gone over Holbrook not so long ago. It's currently like heading over Batlow and just north of Tumba. So it looks like it might hit the south of Canberra at some point.
6: Are you prepared to make some predictions?
5: Well, I'm just looking at where the clouds are going.
6: The path.
5: I'm looking at the path, yeah.
6: The flight path.
5: The flight path of the storm. Yeah. But look, if you're out there, tell us what you're seeing. 1-300-681-666.
6: It actually looks like it's the worst part of it looks like it's kind of heading towards Mount Janini.
5: Aha.
6: Can you see that on the radar?
5: I've zoomed out too much.
6: Oh, okay.
5: Yeah, see, little radar rookie here.
6: me too.
5: Okay, thank you, Jen.
6: Bye-bye.
5: Jen Sexton there with latest news headlines. I'll get producer Hannah to have a look and see like what the rain tallies are up for around Batlow. But she's going to work on it. She's going to work on it. See what she can find for you. If they've been updated, because, you know, sometimes those regional ones don't get updated for a while. Anyway, we're going to see what we can find for you. But if you can find, if there's some rain heading your way, I'm looking out the window and I can't really see much in terms of storm, but you are the eyes and ears on the ground. 1-300-681-666 is the number to call. 25 to 5. News. We're going to get some finance in about 5 minutes' time. But I'm very happy to see this on the playlist today. This one of these artists in the country at the moment, Olivia Dean. I think she played Sydney over the weekend, Melbourne last week. Absolutely taken the world by storm. This song that she's done with Sam Fender. It was Sam Fender's song originally, and then got Olivia Dean onto it. Is the longest running number one in UK history. Can you believe that? Very long time. very good song. Sam Fender and Olivia Dean, Rain Me In on 666 ABC Canberra.

0: Sam Fender and Olivia Dean on 666 ABC Canberra. Rein me in. I'm James Finlay, 21 to 5. Good afternoon. I hope you're having a good one wherever you are. And let's take a look at finance. Laura Bezerati is a share market analyst at CommSec. Good afternoon to you, Laura. How did the Aussie market kick off this week?
1: Hello, hello. Well, it's been pretty a good start to the week, actually. We've had our best day in roughly a week, so we wrapped up the session up by almost 0.8%. Now, I say our best day in almost a week. That doesn't sound very long, but it has been a very choppy start to October. We actually started the month with a very nasty 2% fall. That was our worst day in 7 months. So the fact that we are actually improving now is something to celebrate at least. And for the month so far, we're only almost halfway, but we're almost completely flat with plenty more catalysts to come for the remainder of the month. So we'll wait and see what happens. That also includes this Thursday's jobs data, which I'll talk about more soon. But I think the important thing is that we're about 5.5% away from the record high that we hit in early August. So I guess it would just take a couple of good days in order to get back towards those record levels. And we're not too far away from that, even though we have had a bit of a rough run recently, James.
0: Okay. So what stood out on the market today then?
1: Well, I think what stood out was the financials and the materials sector. So we talk about these two sectors quite often because they're our two largest sectors. In fact, the miners and the banks together make up about 60% of the total Aussie market. So it's really important which direction they're going in. And today they were both pushing upwards, both sectors up by around 1.5%. If you look at the major banks, most of them are up around the 2% mark. We had Westpac standing out, doing best, up 2.7%. We had the major miners lifting between 2 and 3%. So really supportive for our market today. But there were still some sectors holding us back. We saw energy stocks falling backwards, consumer staples also going backwards, real estate down around 1.5%, but the worst hit was telcos. They were down roughly 2%. Now, this includes stocks like Telstra and TPG, and they've really been falling on concerns that new technology could bring more competition. But look, from here, we will hear from Telstra tomorrow. They'll hold their annual shareholder meeting, so we'll wait and see if they address any of these concerns in their shareholder meeting tomorrow.
0: Okay, well, that's one thing to keep an eye out for investors this week, but any other things we need to keep an eye out for?
1: There is plenty to keep your eyes on this week. So starting with tomorrow, I mentioned that shareholder meeting by Telstra. We also have Baby Bunting holding their own shareholder meeting. We'll get the RBA meeting minutes tomorrow as well. So that'll be out just before lunchtime. Of course, this was from their meeting recently where they did raise interest rates for the fourth time this year, taking the cash rate to its highest level in 15 years. So we'll get a little bit more detail in those minutes as to why they made that decision. And then I alluded to this earlier, we have that Aussie jobs report out on Thursday, 11:30 a.m. Sydney time. And this is something that could certainly influence expectations around November's interest rate decision that will be held on Melbourne Cup Day, roughly about a 25% chance that we'll see a rate hike. So it's looking less likely. It looks like they might stay on hold and markets aren't really pricing in another rate hike until April next year. But this is the kind of data that could potentially change all of that.
0: Well, also, a lot can happen in a few weeks' time, can't it, Laura?
1: It
0: Let's go to the Aussie dollar before you go.
1: It's currently buying 69.7 US cents. We can't quite seem to get back up to that 70 cent mark for a little while now.
0: Okay. Thank you, Laura.
1: Thanks.
0: Laura Bezerati there at CommSec.
2: Former police officer Beaulamar Condon is on trial for murder following the death of two young men in 2024.
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0: Well, if you're a carer, you know just how much work it can be. But one thing that you might not know if you're not a carer is that it can actually come at quite a cost. In a moment, what that cost is and why Carers Australia want to raise the alarm after Jenny Morris. What?

0: on 666 ABC Canberra, 12 to 5. I'm James Finlay. Good afternoon. News coming up in just over 10 minutes' time. Just a reminder, too, that there's been an incident in Gungahlin on Anthony Rolfe Avenue near the intersection of Gribble Street. Two vehicles were involved, with one stuck in the middle of the intersection. Tow trucks are on the scene now, but please avoid that area if possible. We understand that the road will be closed until the vehicle is removed. And we'll keep you up to date on that as details come to hand. If there's anything happening on the roads that you'd like others to know about, get in touch, 1300 681 666. While most young people are focused on school and friends, many are also caring for family members. A new Australian survey of carers released today is putting the spotlight on the pressures of our young carers. Look, if you're a young carer, I'd love to hear from you. What's your experience like? 1300 681 666 is the number to call. 1300 681 666. So what's the impact on the mental health of our young carers? Joanna Cave is the CEO of Carers Australia. Good afternoon to you, Joanna. Look, what are young carers telling you about the impact their role is having on their lives?
1: Thanks, James. Well, the first thing I should say is most young carers tell us they are absolutely willing to perform this role, whether they provide personal care for someone in their family, often with an illness or disability. So there's no issue with young carers objecting to doing it, but there is an issue around how we support them as a community. In our National Wellbeing Survey, we survey every year 3 million carers in Australia, 400,000 of whom are young carers. That survey does tell

0: that generally carers experience a much lower level of well-being than the general population. But for young carers, we're particularly concerned at how many of them say they've lost parts of their childhood because of their caring role. Two-thirds of young carers report that to us, which is a concerning statistic.
1: How young are these carers and what kind of caring are they having to do generally?
0: Some children start caring from as young as 7 or 8 years old, and we classify young carers all the way through up to the age of 25. So we pay attention to all young carers that are in the education system or in the workplace. And they do every kind of thing you can imagine. When you imagine caring, they provide personal care for siblings or parents or grandparents or extended family members in the same household. That can be helping with dressing, eating, personal care, showering, toileting, access issues. We hear about young carers who manage appointments and accompany people, their family members, to see specialists and so on. So it's the full range of caring, and it's 400,000 of them in Australia that are doing that.
1: Wow. You said that the young carers are telling you that, two-thirds, that they'd missed out on a part of their childhood. What impact does that have on the carers?
0: Well, we're really concerned for the life trajectories of people that have a caring role from a young age. We know absolutely, our data tells us, that young carers, their education is negatively impacted often because it conflicts with the caring role that they have. So that's a concern if young carers aren't able to achieve their full potential during education. And likewise, it affects their ability to work. Young carers, in common with all young people, start to think about a student job or a weekend job and then transition to full-time work. Again, young caring can often conflict with that ambition. So it's life trajectories that's on our minds for young carers. And when you look at the national population averagely telling us 66% of people that they have pretty good well-being, and you ask carers the same question, the answer is 39%. Mm. So we know that caring really does impact well-being. It can be exhausting and relentless. That's obviously true for young carers, and I think we'd all feel sad to imagine that young carers are missing out on education, social opportunities, sports opportunities. All those things that young people should be doing can be compromised if you have a caring role.
1: Yeah. Joanna Cave is with you, the CEO of Carers Australia here on 666 ABC Canberra, and you're hearing about, this latest survey that came out today about the impact that caring has on young carers. If this is something that affects you, I'd love to hear from you as well. Give me a call, 1-300-681-666. Joanna, what support is there for young carers so they don't feel that they're missing out on their childhood?
0: Yeah, look, there are some supports, and it's important to acknowledge those. First of all, the government funds a young carer bursary program, which we administer. And that provides financial support for those young carers most in need to help support them through education. So that's a really important program. I should say, however, that it's hugely oversubscribed every year. So that does tell you there are a lot of young carers in that position and there isn't sufficient funds to help all of them. But that does exist. There's another program also supported by the government that aims to connect young carers with one another, the Young Carers Network. Because carers do tell us they find it very, very beneficial to speak to other people in the same situation that they're in. So there are two things that are happening. In addition to which, the main service provided by the government to support carers is the Carer Gateway service, delivered locally in every state and territory. The problem with that is it's really only available to people over the age of 18. So if you have a caring role, you can't access that service under the age of 18.
1: A lot more needs to be done,
0: there's no doubt.
1: You're on 666 ABC Canberra, 5 to 5. I'm James Finlay. With you is Joanna Cave from Carers Australia. Let's head to the phones. Jennifer is in Brandon. She's given us a bell, 1-300-681-666. Jennifer, what did you want to say?
2: Yeah, hi, James, and hi, Joanna. Look, I was just curious, because you're saying such young kids are involved, what kind of support is there actually for the little ones? Like, they're obviously going to miss school or going to sleep through school, and if there's any assistance with funding, like, there's so many questions about what they actually get.
0: Yeah, thanks, Jennifer. The Young Carers Bursary is there for those sorts of circumstances. It provides financial support for young carers most in need to help keep them in education and pay for school-related expenses. So that program does exist, and there's plenty of information available about that online. But we do feel a lot more does need to be done to support young carers. What would be very, very helpful is if they are formally recognised through all the systems that are relevant, the education system, healthcare system, housing system, so that they can navigate those systems with a lot more confidence, having professionals understand that they have this role that not all young people have, and therefore they need, you know, additional support and understanding.
1: Mm.
2: So, Joanna, how do those people find out if kids are caring for family?
0: Well, you've asked the exact question we'd like all these professional areas of society to ask, Jennifer. Some schools will ask children if they have a caring role when they register at the school or college, but not all do. So for that to be consistent would be a good start. And I think young people should be asked regularly, not just once, because they might not be a young carer when they first start their education journey, but they might become a young carer later, and it would be important to know that. So having schools capture that information, and colleges and TAFEs and universities, have them capture that information as a matter of course would make a really big difference. Likewise, health services, starting with the GP, are you a carer? Right, let's get that recognised in the system, partly so that the young carers information and role in supporting the person is taken seriously, but also so that their well-being and support to them can be provided. It can't be done if they're invisible to us. So really, we're looking for all those system providers to start to take seriously the idea of formal recognition of carers, including young carers.
1: Thanks for the call, Jennifer.
2: Pleasure.
1: It's Jennifer in Braddon there. 1300 681 666 is the number to call. Look, Joanna, it's been great to talk to you this afternoon. You know, not the greatest news for you to deliver today, but important news nonetheless. And I believe it's also Carers Awareness Week.
0: National Carers Week, James. And yes, just before I sign off, we are calling on people to care for a carer. So think about a carer you know, do something practical to assist them. And we're talking about young carers this afternoon. So have a think. If you know a young carer, you know, do something nice for them. Practical, simple, recognise the contribution they make.
1: Oh, fantastic. Thanks for the call. Thanks to you, Joanna, and have a good week.
0: Thank you.
1: Joanna Cave there, the CEO of Carers Australia here on 666 ABC Canberra. Nearly time for your news at 5 o'clock. And then, gosh, it was a shocking day for a small Canberra business on Friday after a car ploughed into a shop before thieves broke in later that night and stole staff belongings. Well, you'll hear from that business owner after 5 o'clock. And also get the, oh gosh, I think it's a bit of an exclusive for you too about how the Caps are preparing for this weekend. That's all coming up after the news. Right now, it's 5 o'clock.
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4: Good afternoon, Jennifer Sexton with ABC News. The federal small business minister says she was only made aware of the tax office's ban on credit card payments on the day the ATO announced the move. After mounting pressure from the business community, the government intervened last week, announcing it would give the ATO extra funding to ensure it can continue to take credit card payments for another year. And Ali was asked multiple questions about the ban in Parliament today.
5: The RBA announced their

0: decision to ban surcharges on March 31st of this year, stating that surcharges will be banned from October 1st. On October 1st, the ATO announced their decision that they would not be accepting credit cards, and that's when I found out.
1: The Anti-Semitism Royal Commission will hold an additional classified hearing session weeks after public hearings came to an end, Victoria Pengilly reports.
2: The Royal Commission was announced in the wake of the Bondi terror attack and held its last public hearing in August. The new session, announced today, will be held this month behind closed doors due to its discussion of classified information. The hearing will examine the conduct of security, intelligence and law enforcement agencies, including what was known about the Bondi shooters. It comes after a former ASIO agent, Marcus, campaigned to give evidence at the Royal Commission after he said he'd interacted with the Bondi shooters. Marcus has previously claimed he warned ASIO about the shooters years before the attack.
1: Turkey, Pakistan, Egypt and Saudi Arabia have condemned attacks by Yemen's Iran-backed Houthi militants on the international airport in the Saudi capital Riyadh, saying they're a dangerous escalation. Tweong Fitzpatrick reports.
3: They want to shut down.
4: Saudi authorities have reported one person, a Pakistani national, has been killed and nearly a dozen hurt in a new attack on Riyadh's international airport. The group of regional powers, dubbed the R4, has reaffirmed its solidarity and support for Saudi Arabia. In a joint statement, the group says it holds the Houthi militia fully accountable for the results of the attacks and any repercussions and demands their immediate and unconditional halt. Meanwhile, a UAE presidential advisor says targeting Saudi Arabia undermines the security of all Gulf states.
1: Foreign Minister Penny Wong says the Palestinian Authority's decision to postpone general elections is deeply disappointing. Following Australia's recognition of Palestinian statehood at the UN, the government and international community have strongly advocated for elections in Palestine, which haven't been held since 2006. Penny Wong says continuing to delay elections undermines the prospect of a two-state solution. The coalition says the delay proves the government's recognition of Palestinian statehood was premature. ACT police are appealing for witnesses after two retail outlets were burgled on a Fitchwick Street in separate ram raids early this morning. Both incidents happened around 4 a.m. on Wollongong Street, with police still searching for one vehicle, a white Pajero, believed to be involved. The other, a white Ford Ranger, was pursued by police before the chase was called off for safety reasons. The ute, suspected to be stolen from a Canberra business, was found on fire in Canberra at about 4:40 a.m. Turning to finance now, and the Australian share market has closed higher today. The ASX 200 gained just over 63 points, or 0.73%, to close at 8,780. Brent crude oil is currently fetching $103 a barrel as uncertainty continues over the war in the Middle East. The Australian dollar is buying 70 US cents. Turning to sport, and in the WNBL, Canberra Capitals recruit Manuela Poch has warned opponents against underestimating the new-look Capitals squad as their preparations ramp up for Saturday's WNBL season opener against the Bendigo Spirit. The Newcastle Knights have extended coach Justin Holbrook's contract for a further two NRL seasons. The 50-year-old will now be in charge at the Knights until at least the end of 2030. And on day 8 of the AFL's trade period, forward Aidan Schubert and midfielder Sam Butler have been traded from Hawthorn to the Gold Coast. Turning to Canberra's weather for the rest of the day, cloudy with a shower or two, a possible storm this evening, possibly severe, a low tonight of 11 degrees. Tomorrow, a shower or two with winds north-northwesterly, a top of 27 is forecast for the capital. At the moment, it's 25 degrees at Tuggeranong, 24 at the airport. ABC News.
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7: There was an incident earlier in Gungahlin, but that has since been cleared. And all the other roads seem clear this afternoon as well. If there's anything happening on the roads you'd like others to know about, get in touch 1300 681 666.

0: The thieves broke in later that night and stole staff belongings. You'll hear from an employee about what happened and how the business is recovering in just a moment. And look, did you get your hands dirty today digging up some bulbs? It's for a good cause. Money goes to the YWCA. You'll hear about that later this half hour. But I do want to know how you went today. I'm quite surprised. A couple of hours ago, I was asking, I want to hear from someone who actually dug up some bulbs today. How did it go? Crickets. Surely someone dug up some bulbs today. How did it go? Did you get what you wanted? 1-300-681-666. It's very quiet out there today. Everyone's still on holidays? What's going on? 1-300-681-666 is the number to call. Next half hour too. Gosh, this is, I wonder if you know, but Canberra is the home to Archery Australia's Centre of Excellence. How cool is that? Canberra's also home to two of Australia's best bare bow, not bow as in a ship, bare bow archers. It does sound like that they're doing it nude, but that is not the case as far as I'm aware. So what is bare bow archery? We'll find out after 5:30, because, well, they're world champions, which is pretty cool. You're going to meet them next half hour.
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0: It's 5:08 and five people were taken to hospital after a car ploughed into a business in Canberra's south on Friday. Emergency services were called to the Coolerman Court shopping centre in Western Creek after three people were trapped by the car and needed to be freed at the Harmony Tree Therapeutic Massage and Day Spa. Then later that evening, thieves allegedly broke into the shop. It has been a difficult time for the owner, Sukanya Lausu, who gave birth just 8 days ago. Hannah Maloney works at the Massage and Day Spa shop and spoke to our producer Evangeline Maguire about what happened on Friday.
2: On the Friday, we had the car hit to the shop. It just happened so fast.
3: Were you inside the shop when it happened?
2: At that time, I didn't. Another staff member that recently be in the hospital now, two of them are still in the hospital, and three people, they're fine, and then they went home. Yeah, they're fine.
3: And so what happened exactly? These staff members were just going about their business?
2: So basically, when I asked our staff member what happened, they just said it's happened so fast. They not even know what happened. It just like, you know, just a second later, they just realized the building smashed. She not even know it's the car inside or what happening. They're just like totally shocked and blurring, like don't know what happened until they get out of the shop. Two of them try to get out on the back door and just have a look what is happening. And they're just shocked to just say that the car is inside. We are inside the shop. We not even see the car is coming. Mm-hmm. We don't know what happened. It just happened.
3: You said that multiple staff members were injured, but two are in hospital. How are they doing?
2: One of our staff, they have a broken hips, I believe. They have two operations, second time already, but their condition is stable now.
3: Hannah, can you tell us a bit about what happened later that evening?
2: And then unexpected happening, as you can see on the news, we have robbery. Someone, we don't know who, they tried to get inside the shop and try to just, you know, grab whatever they can take out of the shop. What in detail is now the police try to investigation.
3: And Hannah, you are, on top of being an employee, you're also a very close family friend. How is the family feeling, the family that owns this shop? How are they feeling after all the events that have happened?
2: At the moment, it's a difficult time for us, let's say, especially for Suganya, because she just gave birth like a few days ago before it happened. So she's still like in recovering time, you know, that kind of busy time. And then

0: you know, this unexpected happening. So it's actually, it's a tough time for her, I guess. She gave birth on Sunday, and then this thing just happened, like, on the Friday after, like, you know, I think just 4 days past. Yeah.
1: And I know you can't speak on behalf of her, but do you, have you, in your conversations with Sukanya, how is she feeling?
0: She crying, actually. She just, like, worried. I mean, the first child, her first child going to have to go to school very soon, and this thing happening. You know, our employee staff wondering, asking, you know, like, when the shop going to reopen, are we going to all lose the job? What we're going to do, how we're going to pay the bills. So many questions right now at the moment.
1: Do you have any of those answers?
0: At the moment, we still are working with the insurance company. So they try to do their best to try to get everything back to normal. So in our home, we really want to get the shop open and running again soon, shortly.
1: And what does the damage look like? I mean, I think you've been at the shop today.
0: Yeah, so basically, I would say everything gone. So everything being smashed. The car just smashed everything to pieces, like nearly nothing left.
1: Yeah, wow. But it must be a shock to see what it used to look like and then what the store looks like now.
0: Yeah, it's unbelievable. Yeah.
1: Have you had a lot of support and people reaching out to you so far?
0: At the moment, many community around us try to give us a hand by asking us what can we help. But we said at the moment, we still work with the insurance company. Anyway, this time is quite a difficult time for us, and we really grateful for all the love and kind support from the people around us, family and friends, and even wonderful customer that, you know, they try to give us support. And we hope that we can reopen our door soon.
2: Hannah Maloney there, an employee at the Harmony Tree Therapeutic Massage and Day Spa, speaking to our producer Evangeline McGuire about the crash and break-in that happened on Friday in Western Creek. You're on 666 ABC Canberra, 13 past 5. Still looking for someone who dug up some bulbs today. Hearing from you on the text line 0467 922 666. This is at Floriade to celebrate the end of Floriade, not just digging up any bulbs. Let me just make that clear. Good afternoon to you, Scott. No idea. Say, yes, James, we are listening. It's just the calm before the storm. It is looking a tad more stormy out there now. Good afternoon to you, Suzanne 2614, saying, hello, James. The bulb diggers are probably just potting up their purchases and icing their bruises. Listening quietly here in Belconnen. Thank you, Suzanne. And Karen in Queanbeyan. Hi, James. Maybe everyone's still digging. No, I don't think they're still digging. I think the digging stopped at 3. Did it, though? Did it stop at 3? Waiting for some answers. 1-300-681-666 is the number to call. 1-300-681-666. Look, speaking of the bulb dig up, Frances Crimmins today spoke about, well, look, she's the CEO of the YWCA and spoke to Mornings about the annual bulb dig at Floriade, because money raised today goes to the YWCA. This is what Frances Crimmins had to say.
3: The money that's raised today, $20 a bag, will go to help us building more houses for women and their families, primarily impacted by domestic and family violence. This is a real tangible donation to YWCA Canberra, and I just love working with All Homes, bringing homes to those people who, sadly, we know a lot of people don't have a safe home in Canberra, and that's what's so lovely. The flowers here that you can take home and grow in your home, let's make more homes so everybody can do the same. I think people come thinking you can pull out bulbs. Let me assure you, you need gardening tools. So if you didn't bring a gardening tool, the Bunnings crew are also here to help you do that. Buy a sausage, because that also goes to YWCA Canberra today.
2: That's Frances Crimmins there with Mary Good down at Floriade this morning for the big bulb dig up.
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1: Well, the countdown is on for basketball fans who will welcome the UC Capitals back on court this weekend for their season opener. Paul Gorris is the coach. He'll be with you before 5:30 about team preparation, and he's going to announce the 2026-27 team captains too. So that's coming up in the next 5 minutes. Now, though, nearly 80,000 older Australians are expected to dump their private health cover by the end of the decade as a result of the federal government's controversial proposed changes. The latest estimate is nearly double the figure repeatedly cited by the federal government in defence of the policy. A short time ago, I spoke with National Health reporter Stephanie Dalzell.
2: Good afternoon. Yes, so we know the federal government's moving to wind back the rebate that Australians aged 65 and over receive on their private health cover, and that'll bank them about $3 billion to spend elsewhere in the aged care system. But this policy has really come under increasing pressure from the states and territories, the aged care sector and the health insurance industry. And while defending the policy, we've heard the federal government repeatedly say that only about 44,000 people are expected to drop their cover as a result of these changes. However, Health Department analysis, which was released under Freedom of Information laws, revealed that that's actually just in 2028-29. And by the end of the following year, it's forecast to rise to a collective total of 78,000 people dropping their cover as a result of these changes. Now, it's worth noting that the Health Department says the estimate of 44,000 represents the initial effect of the policy at a point in time, and of course that estimates and modelling is subject to uncertainty. But the Coalition and some crossbenchers have accused the federal government of being dishonest about this policy, saying that it's consistently used a smaller figure when defending it. Take a listen to Independent MP Monique Ryan at Parliament earlier today.
3: This is a government which is refusing to be transparent about a really important measure, and Australians need to hold them to account for their lack of transparency and their dishonesty about what they're planning to do to the healthcare cover of over 65s.
1: Steph, this proposal has been polarising. Some have criticised it while others have supported it. Can you just walk us through what people have been saying?
2: Yes, like a lot of policy, people have had different opinions about this. So at its core, ditching this policy will mean that more than 3 million older Australians will have to pay more for their private health insurance each year from next April. And so there's a lot of concern about what extent people dropping or downgrading their cover will have flow-on effects to the rest of the sector. So we've heard from states and territories, advocates in the aged care sector, the private health insurance industry, who've all raised concerns about whether this move will heap pressure on the public health system and affect vulnerable older Australians as well. So many states like New South Wales, Victoria, the Northern Territory have raised concerns over the proposed changes. And then the LNP, Queensland and Tasmanian Liberal governments have gone further, calling for the plan to be ditched and saying this is happening when public hospitals are already experiencing enormous demand. Last month, the ABC also revealed that Parliamentary Budget Office analysis indicated about half of these forecast savings will be raised from aged pensioners. And so that was also broadly condemned by the Coalition and Crossbench, saying that this policy was affecting people who were least able to afford the changes. On the other hand, this policy certainly has the backing of some very prominent health economists. The former Health Department boss, Stephen Duckett, has said that the impact on the public health system will be trivial as a result of this policy. And also the think tank, the Australian Institute, has argued the money could be better spent on services that improve health and reduce hospital demand. So, like lots of policy, this one is certainly quite polarising.
1: Well, look, even though it's so polarising, Steph, the government's still vowing to press ahead with it. What have they said today?
2: That's right. The federal government really needs this to work. It's counting on that $3 billion in expected savings from the changes. They've already accounted for it. They've already promised to funnel this money into other major aged care commitments, like more aged care beds, for example. So they really need to get this over the line. A spokesperson said the changes were about making the private health insurance rebates fairer, and that overall the number of people with private health insurance would continue to increase. And they said that that additional rebate isn't the best way to spend taxpayer funds when they really need to do some heavy lifting in aged care. But with the Coalition already vowing to block this legislation in the Senate, the federal government really needs the Greens on board for the bill to pass.

0: us. And the Greens have been playing hardball. Last week they declared that they wouldn't support the legislation in its current form. So that's really left the door open for negotiations between the federal government and the Greens in order for the federal government to try to get this over the line. But the clock is really ticking for the government. It really wants to square these changes away before private health insurers submit their annual premium change applications for next year. So it has a lot of work to do if it wants to get this done.
1: Well, it doesn't sound like it's going to go through the way that the government wants it then.
0: In terms of the legislation in its current form, The Greens have said that they won't support it. However, what we have seen previously is that part of the crossbench will say that they won't support legislation in its current form, and then a small amendment occurs and it goes through. Or sometimes it's a big amendment, or sometimes it doesn't go through. So it's really interesting legislation to watch at the moment, because it's very unclear where it's going to land or if the government is going to be able to get it through, especially as it's got those time constraints. You know, there's only a few sitting weeks left of the year. It really needs to hustle if it wants to get this through.
1: It's ABC's national health reporter, Stephanie Dalzell, there on 666 ABC Canberra. 22 past five, coming up, news headlines at 5:30. Look, I'm looking at the rain radar. Looks like these clouds are coming over. We're only hitting maybe the south of Canberra at the moment. Let us know what you're seeing out there. I'm just looking out the window. It has got quite a fair bit darker over the past half hour. 1-300-681-666 is the number to call, or text in 0467-922-666.
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1: Well, the wait is almost over for WNBL fans, because the UC Capitals are kicking things off at home against the Bendigo Spirit for the season opener this weekend at the AIS Arena. It'll be our first chance to see the new look team on court. Paul Gorris is the UC Capitals coach. Good afternoon to you, Paul. Look, you're not long home from travels with the Aussie Opals team. Have you had the chance to lock in a few weeks of solid training with the Caps?
4: Yeah, thanks for having me. It's been about, I think this is either week three or week four. I think it's week four of being back from Opals. So I've had a chance of, it all just ties into one. I think I was back 2 days and went to the preseason tournament. So we've got a couple of really good weeks of practice in. We've had, other than the tip-off event that was in Townsville, we've had another three preseason games. So a blend of practice and playing some games is, I think, got us in a good place to start the season this Saturday.
1: Okay, good. Look, what's the energy like within the team this week?
4: Yeah, really good. I think right from like day one when I came back, I think the energy, the support, just the chemistry around the group has been really good. And it's just a group that supports each other very well, has no egos, and I think just really wants to do well for one another generally. So I think some positive signs ahead for how we're going to play.
1: Yeah. What has preseason been like results-wise?
4: We lost to Geelong in Townsville tip-off and then beat Southside. We lost to Southside last weekend in Albury, and then we lost in overtime to Sydney, but then beat Sydney the next day. So some mixed results, but some good results. It's just good for with the new team that we have just to get some game time together.
1: Okay, but the chemistry is good even though you're losing some games?
4: Yeah, it's been great. As you know, that's what preseason's for, is get to learn one another, where they like to get the ball on the floor, build chemistry in amongst like a new group. I'm really pleased of where we're at.
1: Yeah. Well, look, it is a new group, as you mentioned. How many new players have signed with the club for this season?
4: So we've got three returners, so seven are new out of our 10 that we've contracted.
1: Okay. Well, what's it like when you've got so many new players as a coach to, you know, get them to form a team?
4: I think that's always the juggling act of trying to get the chemistry right, but also try and for me, especially too, like I know some of the players, but I've never coached them before. I've coached against them. So for me, learning about like them, how they like to play, what their strengths are, where they need to be on the court. So it's always exciting, but also like a challenge in trying to mix all of like those people and trying to get the best out of them at the same time. So it's been a journey.

0: But I think we're in a good spot.
1: Yeah. Look, we're all going to miss former captain Jade Melbourne this season. But look, her leaving has left the door open for new stars to pop up. So who should we keep an eye out for this weekend?
0: Yeah, obviously, Nadia Potts has just come back from the WNBA with Portland. And so I think she's really in for a great season. She played one of the games against Sydney on the weekend and has shown just the polish and experience that she's got from playing in the WNBA. Another big one that we've got is Amy Atwell coming over from Perth. That's won a gold medal with the 3-on-3. That's been to the semi-finals and the finals with Perth for the last 4 years. And so I think she's definitely a big recruit for us. And then getting Meg McConnell at the point guard spot that was at Bendigo just to spearhead us with her speed. So I think we've got some exciting parts to us, and we've got some New Zealand internationals joining us as well. And so I think we've got a well-rounded out group.
1: At 27 past 5 on 666 ABC Canberra, Paul Gorris is with you. He's the UC Capitals coach. Season starts this weekend. As mentioned, Jade Melbourne, former captain, gone, which means, well, we're looking for some new captains this season. Can you tell us who's been appointed?
0: Yeah, so the new captains are Isabella Brancatisano and Nicole Munger. So two of the players, well, Nicole's been here with us for 4 or 5 years now, and this is Iza's, like, second year. And so both of those have been appointed, like, captains for different reasons. It's like Iza brings a maturity and a level of confidence and calmness to the group. And I think Nicole is just such a hard worker and really leads by example by how hard she turns up to practice and play every game. And they're just great role models for everybody else. And so they've been selected as our two captains.
1: All right. Well, congratulations to them. Look, let's take another look at the opener this weekend. I hear that the Bendigo Spirit are stacked with some former Capitals players. Is that going to be a bit of an odd experience for you, I'd imagine?
0: It is, but it's happened over, I guess, the last couple of years because we've had Mariana Tolo, well, I coached Mariana Tolo and Kelsey Griffin and Kelly Wilson, Abby Werung, Casey Samuels. I've all played here and I've coached them, so it's always like a homecoming of sorts whenever they come back to Canberra. And so, you know, we always welcome them back as, like, Tolo, Kelly and Kelsey, you know, won us a championship back in 2018-19, and so forever grateful for like them and what they did, you know, for the club and what they have achieved here as Capitals. But that is all put aside on Saturday when we want to beat them.
1: Yeah, well, look, all the best for this weekend. I know a lot of us will be very excited to see how it goes and ready for a new season. Paul, thanks so much for your time and all the best for the weekend.
0: Thanks for having me. Appreciate it.
1: Paul Gorris there, the coach of the UC Capitals here on 666 ABC Canberra. Capitals playing opening season game this weekend against the Bendigo Spirit. We'll see how it goes. Good luck to them. Nearly time for news headlines.
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4: Come and get a selfie.
3: I love that.
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5: Thanks, James. Making news, the federal government has welcomed Iraq's decision to allow Australian engineer Robert Pether to leave the country today. Mr. Pether was released from prison in June last year after more than 4 years behind bars, but was subject to travel restrictions that prevented him from leaving Iraq until now. In other news, the imam of a Melbourne mosque allegedly linked to the suspect suspect of the attempted Fly Dubai flight hijacking, has broken his silence, taking to social media, claiming the righteous will always be attacked. Turkey, Pakistan, Egypt and Saudi Arabia have condemned attacks by Yemen's Iran-backed Houthi militants on the international airport in the Saudi capital Riyadh, saying they're a dangerous escalation. A Thai court has heard the family of teenager Tamsinok Domlala is seeking $70,000 in compensation from her alleged murderer, Australian Simon Carman. In Victoria, an infant girl has been flown to hospital with life-threatening injuries after being hit by a car southwest of Ballarat. A woman accused of attacking her temporary housemate with a samurai knife has been refused bail in the ACT Magistrates Court today. ACT police are appealing for witnesses after two retail outlets in Fishwick were burgled in separate ram raids early this morning. And in sport, former Wallabies fullback Andrew Kellaway has announced his retirement from rugby union. A full weather wrap coming up with James in a moment and more news at 6 o'clock.
6: Barbara Miller here on PM at 6:05. An Australian engineer allowed to leave Iraq after spending years behind bars. Also calls for the live broadcast of a US military execution to be banned in Australia. And could a plan by New York Mayor Zoran Mamdani for supermarkets to be government-owned help lower the price of groceries here?
7: We make less than 2 cents in the dollar pre-tax profit. If their idea of reducing prices by up to 30% is what they're going to do, then the Australian taxpayer is going to end up funding a lot of the associated losses.
6: That's PM just after the 6 o'clock news.
1: Take a look at today's weather. G1 Park is at the Bureau of Meteorology. G1, before we get into tonight's weather, how did today turn out?
8: Today so far, well, we haven't seen much weather so far, but the showers and the storms are developing as I'm speaking now, as those showers and storms that developed earlier in Riverina is now crossing Brindabella and can reach Canberra at any moment. So with that, certainly showery conditions will continue this evening. And as I said, the chance of thunderstorms as well. But good news is that these storms, when they developed in southern Riverina, they had some sign of severity. And so there was earlier history of a severe thunderstorms warning. But that warning has been cancelled because the storm severity has weakened somewhat as these storms drifted towards Brindabella.
1: Okay.
8: So at this stage, these storms don't look severe. But still, storms are storms, so some gusty winds and some passing showers or some burst of moderate totals still could be possible, okay. But they may not be long-lived. And at this stage, you know, these don't really look severe at this stage.
1: Yeah. And was there much rain in them? Because we're looking at the rain tallies for Tumbarumba, Butler, Wagga Wagga. Didn't seem like there was much in it.
8: That's right, yes. That's because of a fast storm motion. So, generally few millimeters of rainfall, but, you know, when the storms are moving over your head, then you may get wet. So.
1: Yes, yeah, that tends to happen. Okay, so what are we looking at for the next couple of days then, G1?
8: Yes, then once these showers and storms move through by tomorrow morning, then there may be a period of a break, although remaining cloudy, before showers redevelop again tomorrow evening with the arrival of cooler easterly changes. Otherwise, tomorrow's maximum temperatures will be 21 degrees, about 5 degrees lower than today, while the minimum will be about 11 degrees. And then for Wednesday into Thursday, under the influence of a high pressure ridge extending from a high pressure system passing to the south of ACT and the New South Wales, we expect dry weather with partly cloudy conditions for Wednesday and Thursday. But in the morning, it will be a little bit chilly with a single-digit minimum. And also the maximum temperatures will be about 16 to 18 degrees during the midweek.
1: Okay. All right. Well, that's pretty comprehensive. Thanks for that, G1. We'll talk to you soon.
8: Yeah, my pleasure. Bye.
1: Geelong Park there, the Bureau of Meteorology. Hearing from you on the text line on the rain, 0467 922 666. Good afternoon or good evening to you, Dawn in Waniasa, saying light rain happening here. The sky is very dark. That was just before 5:30. And Jenny D, good evening to you, say starting to rain in Deakin.
9: Okay.
1: Oh, actually, I'm looking out the window here and I can see some rain.

0: drops on the window.
1: Where are we?
0: In Dixon. Who am I? What am I doing? Keep your text coming. 0467 922 666. Good afternoon to you, Michelle, on private health insurance. As you heard last half hour, many people are expected, many people over 65 expected to give up their private health insurance. Michelle, you say private health insurance changes are getting worse. My premiums increased a couple of months ago, as they always do annually. Then I received a notification that unless I used one of their choice dental companies, my rebates would be decreased from 1 October. I've been a patient of my dentist for more than 25 years and they are excellent and professional. Outrageous that I'm being coerced to another mob or I'll lose money. I've chosen to stay with my dentist and will cancel my private health insurance. Are you going to go to another private health insurer though, Michelle? I thank you for your text. Scott, no idea. Good afternoon to you. You say, or good evening. You're saying very light spitting is happening in Charnwood. I'd say that's probably what's happening here in Dixon because it's not very much. I don't think I can even see the windscreen wipers on people's cars. Oh, yes, I can. A little bit of rain happening.
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0: No updates on the roads at the moment, but if there's anything happening on the roads you'd like others to know about, get in touch. 1300 681 666. It's 1300 681 666 or send a text 0467 922 666. Hey, on 666 ABC Canberra, 22 to 6. I'm James Finlay. Good evening. Now, this might be news to you. It certainly was news to me, but very cool news indeed. The Archery Australia's Centre for Excellence is here in Canberra. And we're now home to two of Australia's best bare bow archers. What is bare bow? They are clothed when doing it, I'm told. It's get your mind out of the gutter. You're going to meet them in just a moment. On 666 ABC Canberra, a new Aussie Archer champions, right after George Michael. 21 to 6.

0: George Michael outside. Can you believe in at the end of December, it'll be 10 years since George Michael died? I remember seeing George Michael perform at Mardi Gras in Sydney in, I think it was 2010. I just had a quick look. So lucky to see him perform. He was performing that song, a bunch of songs. Gosh, he was so good. 17-6 here on 666 ABC Canberra. I'm James Finlay, and in just a moment, you're going to meet a couple of Canberra champions.
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1: And that finale.
2: That twist.
1: I was in stitches.
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0: I will find out what's happening with Renee Crosh on your radio after 6:30 in about 5 minutes' time. But now the world's best field archers met in Yankton in the US last month. And among them, Canberra couple and archery royalty, Simon and Nikki Fairweather. They've arrived back in Canberra with bronze medals, adding another international medal to their collection. A very good afternoon to you and congratulations.
6: Thanks, James.
7: Yeah, thank you.
0: Now, what is Bevo archery and how is it different to traditional archery?
6: Okay, so firstly, fully clothed.
0: Yeah, okay. Because when this was brought up in the office earlier, people were wondering whether it was a nude type of archery, which could be dangerous.
6: So the bow itself is the same type of bow that was traditionally used at the Olympics. However, the bear reference is there's no sight and no stabilizers on the bow. So it's just the bow.
0: Oh, right. So it can move.
6: It
0: slip.
6: Can move, yeah.
0: There's no, you've got to be really still.
6: The bow does kick around quite a lot. So, but more importantly, no sight on it. So you're aiming with the tip of the arrow. That's your only sighting reference.
0: Okay, because what would the sighting reference be in archery?
6: So on a recurve bow that's been traditionally used at the Olympics, I say traditionally because compound archery is also now in the Olympics, so that's a different...
0: Another one again.
6: Get into compound archery at this point. Recurve archery, the sight fits to the front of the bow and it has a micro-adjustment on it, like a target rifle, and has a single aperture on it, so like a pin or a ring. On that sight that you can move. And so you draw the string back, hold it against your face as the rear reference, and then there's a sight that you're looking through.
0: Okay.
6: Bare bow archery, you're once again pulling the string back to your face as a rear reference, but then you're looking at the tip of the arrow and putting that on the target.
0: So to...

0: harder?
1: Yeah, it is much harder. It's there's a lot more that can go wrong in terms of if you make a small mistake, it's magnified by the fact that the bow has no aids on it.
0: Yeah.
1: And there's a lot more to remember because each shot you have to place your fingers in a particular spot on the string to do the adjustment for different distances because you're looking at the front of the arrow as a fixed point of reference to make allowance for different distances. You put your fingers on the string in different positions from the up against the arrow for the longest distance and then lower down the string to shoot a shorter distance.
0: Wow.
1: And you do that by measuring how far down the string you place your fingers each shot. So if you get that slightly wrong, it messes up where the arrow goes.
0: Okay. So, look, you're an Olympic gold medalist. You won a gold medal in the Sydney 2000 Olympics. So This is a different type of archery. Have you always done the bear bow or did you move to it after, you know, being an Olympic champion?
1: I've always been curious about it because it seems such an interesting way to shoot a bow and so challenging. But the fraternity shooting bear bow up until not so long ago, a few years ago, has been a relatively small part of the sport. But Nikki and I make finger protectors for archery. That's our side business.
0: Oh, yeah.
1: Or Nikki's main business now that I'm doing the coaching. And when we started to design a finger tab for bear bow shooting, and admittedly there were many other brands of bear bow tabs around, but for us to make one and add it to our range, we wanted to know what it was that was required of a bear bow tab. So we thought we'd better learn to shoot bear bow so that we don't make something that's inappropriate.
0: Uh-huh.
1: So that was our step into it, but we really enjoy it. And I guess also because I'm involved in coaching the Olympic team and doing recurve archery, or they're doing recurve archery and compound archery, it's convenient to not have the conflict of interest of competing in and coaching in the same division.
0: Okay.
1: So
0: that
1: works
0: too.
1: Nicely.
0: Nikki, this is a team win. You won together.
2: Yes.
0: Husband and wife teams, are they common at an international level like this?
2: You wouldn't think so, but actually I don't know if we're the first to win a medal. In bear bow particularly, there are a few fairly well-known couples at the top end of the game.
0: Okay.
2: So there's a Swedish couple, actually, that between the two of them, I think, have 8 world titles individually.
0: Okay.
2: There's a French couple as well that shoot together. We had to knock the French couple out to make it through to the finals.
0: Well done.
2: Yes, go Aussies. yeah, but it is not uncommon, but I am not 100% sure if we're not the first married couple to win a medal.
0: Okay. What's it like competing together as a couple?
2: Stressful. Yeah, it is difficult, I think, because we know each other so well, so we can read each other's nerves. When one of us is feeling anxious, it's sort of like it's really obvious to the other one. But we also know each other well enough to know the types of things to say to one another and how to keep each other in a good space competitively. I think that's helpful, but yeah, it can be really stressful.
0: Mm. Do you train together as well?
1: Often, yes.
2: Yeah.
1: Yeah.
0: But also separately?
2: Also separately, yeah. Yeah. We do the same things and we sort of bounce ideas off of one another a fair bit, but there's still a fair bit of time that we sort of internally reflecting on what we're doing rather than sort of like continuously being in each other's ears about what we're doing.
0: Yeah. Well, does Simon put on coach hat a bit too often, being an Olympic coach?
1: Probably not enough.
0: Oh. You could have won, maybe, if it was more often.
1: Yeah, it's probably my fault.
2: Yeah, it's definitely your fault.
0: Simon and Nikki Fairweather are with you there, archers, and have just won a bronze medal at an international competition in Yankton just last month. You're on 666 ABC Canberra, 10 to 6. Simon, as mentioned, you're now head coach at Archery Australia, and Nikki, you're running a business for specialist archery equipment, as you mentioned as well. How much time do you both have to train when you've both got so much on?
1: Not much. I guess some weeks we get a bit more in than others and get to do like daily practice of an hour or hour and a half or something like that. Other weeks, you know, like if I'm on a trip with the team, there's no place to do any training for me. So I might be away for 10 days or something, zero practice. So leading into this event in the last 5 weeks, I think there was probably 2 weeks of training, 3 weeks where I didn't touch the bow.

0: because I was away at various things. And, you know, Nikki's had a really full year this year. We've just sold our house in Adelaide, having moved here a year ago. That was taking a lot of visits back and forwards. Nikki's mum was sick. She had to do a lot of travel back and forth with that. The business, of course, she's running it on her own. And so if she's not there and was in Adelaide or, you know, we're away, that grinds to a halt and has to be caught up afterwards. So, you know, we're dealing with what everybody else who does sport as a side hustle deals with. Yeah. Life gets in the way. Yeah.
1: Before you go, though, you know, as mentioned, gold medalist at the Sydney 2000 Olympic Games. Is it hard to enjoy wins after the height of a gold medal?
0: I always enjoy a win. We've just changed the type of archery that I'm doing or that we're doing to keep it interesting. Like, so the event we were at was field archery, which is like you do it in like a bush course. So yeah, there's 24 targets, all different distances, up and downhill, versus the Olympic division, which is just on a field where you're shooting a set distance. So that in itself makes it really interesting. And then, of course, shooting the bows we're shooting also is really interesting. So okay, we have a lot of fun with it.
1: Yeah. Any other competitions coming up?
2: We are probably going to head over to Lancaster in the USA in January. There's a really big indoor event over there that's got some big prize pools, and they've okay. just introduced a mixed team event over there as well. So we thought we might throw our hats in the ring and see how we go at an indoor competition together.
1: Okay. Mm. Would indoor a bit easier with because there's no like chance of wind or
0: it has its other challenges. The lighting can be difficult, and it's a lot more claustrophobic because you've got a whole lot of people standing on the line very close to each other, sound of the bows going off. So it's quite yeah, as I say, claustrophobic relative to the field archery where you're out in the bush with a small group of three other people where it's very relaxing. Yeah, relatively. So but you don't have any wind to worry about, and the distance is always the same. And so, you know, it's six or one and a half a dozen.
1: Okay. Look, before you go, a couple of people have got in touch over the past 5 minutes. Have you considered doing archery on the back of a horse? Because the Australian Horse Archery Association had their nationals last weekend and Oceania next weekend out at Tarago Showgrounds. And Nat, you've texted in saying that you went out to Tarago on the weekend and watched the equestrian archery. Yes, horseback, no hands on reins when shooting. It was so good. Have you tried horseback
0: archery? No, I used to do a little bit of riding when I was younger, and I think that's enough reason for me not to do it now. I've hit the dirt a few times.
2: Yeah, I've done horse riding as a young'un as well, and I have never hit the dirt, and I think I'd like to keep that status as it is.
1: Very good. Well, look, congratulations on your bronze at the championships. Very cool. And yeah, thanks for telling us all about this afternoon.
0: Thanks for having us.
2: Thanks.
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1: On your radios after 6:30, Renee Crosh. Hello, Renee. And Greg Janet. Hello.
4: You got me there, James. Yeah, a bit of...
1: Where, Renee? Are you still there?
5: I'm here.
1: Oh, there you are.
4: All right, here we go.
1: What's happening tonight?
5: Well, Colin Hay is coming back to Australia a bit later this month, so he's going to join us tonight. He's still in his kind of, you know, shindig in California, but he's coming out to Sydney and touring across the country. He's coming to Canberra as well, I think. Hmm. Anyway, we'll chat to him all about that and what his plans are. We're also going to have a look at fashion looks. Did you know, you'd know what the Canadian tuxedo is?
1: Yes. Double denim or triple denim, maybe.
5: Triple denim.
1: Yeah.
5: Did you know there is a Tassie tuxedo?
1: What's that?
5: Do you know, Greg?
4: Well, no, but I'm going to tell you about the Canberra tuxedo, but they might be the same thing. So you better go first here, Renee.
5: Well, the Tassie tuxedo, as I've learned today, is like the little black dress. You know, you can wear that everywhere. It's the little black puffer jacket that they wear over the top of absolutely everything.
4: Yeah, well,
1: we have the same thing here.
4: Yeah, that was the Canberra tuxedo that I was referring to. Because right. You tend to wear it for, you know, the best part of 7 months or something.
5: So I thought tonight in the quiz we'd look at the other sort of fashion or anti-fashion looks. You know, people might say the Bogan or the Esche or the grunge look. Is there a particular sort of fashion look that you think is distinctive that you kind of like, Jay?

0: Oh, I've been leaning into the double denim recently.
1: I've been loving it.
0: Denim jeans. Different colored denims.
1: Would you have ever had the grunge look, Greg Jennett?
2: Not really. I'll go the beachwear in the right location.
1: Okay.
2: Not necessarily Canberra, but
0: no.
1: surfy. That's a surfy look.
2: We're appropriate. Yeah.
0: Okay.
1: And the other thing we're looking at is, why do we have this quirk as human beings for things in threes? What explains that? Our neuroscientist will join us tonight after 9 o'clock. You know, we've got the three little pigs, Goldilocks and the three bears.
0: Things happen in threes.
2: Three
1: Tony
2: word
1: Abbott
2: slogans.
1: Loved threes.
2: Yeah.
1: Stop the boats, axe attack, stop the waste. Remember that?
0: Yep.
2: It's
1: What's
2: symmetrical.
1: It about? Why do we love threes?
2: Rhythmic. Okay.
1: Rhythmic?
2: Yeah.
0: Yeah, I guess, right?
1: I don't know.
0: We're going to find out. Thank you, Renee.
1: See ya.
0: Renee Krosh with you on the radio after 6:30 on your telly tonight, Greg Jennett. What's happening on the news?
2: Yeah, we're going to look at this investigation, such as we understand it, James, around the Fly Dubai pilot, the one who wielded the axe in the cockpit. So it's a matter of public record that Victoria Police and the AFP are investigating that individual's time here in Australia.
0: Yeah.
2: And UAE...
0: studied at RMIT, I believe.
2: He did. And UAE security investigators have said that in their view, he was radicalised during his time spent in Melbourne, but more particularly, they've written in their report that it was a particular centre, Islamic centre in Melbourne. Well, the imam who runs that has sort of responded today. I mean, to be fair, he didn't go to great detail, but he's made a few remarks about it. So we'll update on what he's had to say about all of this. Robert Pether, the engineer who had been, well, jailed for 4.5 years in Iraq, he's now on a plane and heading to Ireland to be reunited with his wife. He was held there, James, and convicted on fraud charges relating to a project he was working on to give them a new central bank headquarters for the Bank of Iraq. He says they were always trumped up. But even after serving his jail term, he was unable to leave. They put travel restrictions on him, wouldn't give him his passport, etc. But all of that changed in the last 20-odd hours, and he's making his way or has already left the country. So we'll have something on that. And the bulb rush that happened down at Commonwealth Park today, Lish Faya went there for us, and she has all the colour and movement of what we're calling the bulb rush, as thousands pick through the beds to take their flowers
0: home. Yeah. Well, look, I was put the call out for someone who was digging up the bulbs to now tell you what. Crickets.
2: They're all too busy.
0: Or exhausted, I think.
2: Fair.
0: After a big day. Thank you, Greg.
2: Thanks, mate.
0: Greg Jennett with you tonight on the ABC News at 7 o'clock, or you can watch it anytime on iView. Big thanks to Evangeline Maguire and Hannah Walmsley for production work today. I'm James Finlay. Alice Matthews with you for the rest of the week. 6 o'clock.
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4: Good evening. Jennifer Sexton with ABC News. Australian man Simon Carman, who's accused of murdering a teenager in Thailand, has told a court in Pattaya the 17-year-old girl was responsible for her own death. Karishma Vias reports.
5: It was an opportunity for the presiding judges to really clarify what his plea is to the four charges, very serious charges that he faces, and they include murder as well as taking a minor for indecent purposes. Mr. Carman has agreed to plead guilty to one of those charges, and that is concealing a corpse. There is CCTV footage that is publicly available that shows Mr. Carman dragging a suitcase out of his condominium in Pattaya back in June, but he adamantly maintains his innocence on the other charges that he faces.
4: To other news, and the federal government says Australians rightly expect that vision of a firing squad execution in the United States won't be live streamed in Australia. Last week, US Defence Secretary Pete Hegseth said the execution of the convicted killer of 13 unarmed US soldiers at a base in Texas in 2009 would be made available for the public to watch. But US President Donald Trump has since indicated a final decision hasn't been made. An Australian government spokesperson says a live-streamed execution would be deeply disturbing to many Australians and no one should be confronted with it. The government says it expects platforms to meet users' expectations and that the content won't appear on their screens. Greens leader David Shoebridge says the party will support Labor's changes to discretionary trusts as long as the laws stay true to their original form. The government has proposed a minimum 30% tax on trusts, but has been slammed by businesses who use them for flexibility in income distribution. Labor has looked at carve-outs and exceptions, but ultimately will need the Greens' support to pass the reforms. Senator Shoebridge says he won't back laws that have been watered down.
6: If the original policy intent is retained, if there hasn't been a bunch of concessions to the right, to corporate interests and to wealthy Australians who absolutely want to have some loopholes to drive their next series Mercedes through, that's the test we're going to do.
4: The AFL has asked the Carlton Football Club for information about the circumstances surrounding the hospitalisation of two of its players on Sunday morning. The club says Lockie Cohen and Will Hayward were both admitted to hospital for separate reasons and were both discharged a short time later. An Ambulance Victoria spokesperson confirmed yesterday that advanced life support paramedics responded to reports of an incident in South Yarra early on Sunday, with a man in his 20s taken to the Alfred Hospital with upper body injuries in a stable condition. The AFL says Carlton is currently making inquiries and the information it gathers will be passed on to league headquarters. A woman accused of attacking her temporary housemate with a samurai knife has been refused bail in the ACT Magistrates Court today. Peter Lusted reports.
7: The court heard Samantha Jane Schubert had been staying at the alleged victim's Gordon home for the last month. On Saturday, she allegedly attacked the housemate with a samurai knife, cutting her finger. Ms Schubert is then accused of stealing the woman's car. Special Magistrate Lucinda Wilson said the risks of reoffending and previous failures to appear in court led her to think the 41-year-old would not comply with bail conditions. Ms Schubert was denied bail and is due back in court next month.
4: The New South Wales Rural Fire Service is managing a bushfire which has broken out in southwest Sydney this afternoon. Aerial crews are dropping water bombs on the bushfire at St Helens Park near Campbelltown. Turning to finance now, in the Australian share market closed higher today. The ASX 200 gained just over 63 points or 0.73% to close at 8,780. The dollar's buying 70 US cents. To sport, and former Wallabies fullback Andrew Kellaway's announced his retirement from rugby union. Kellaway played 49 games for the Wallabies, was named Australia's Rookie of the Year in 2021 and played at the 2023 World Cup. The outside back initially made his breakthrough with the New South Wales Waratahs before heading overseas in 2018 to play in Japan, New Zealand and England. He returned to Australia to play with the Melbourne Rebels in 2021 before finishing his career back at the Waratahs. Canberra's weather, and there's some heavy rain falling at the moment across parts of the capital at the moment. The forecast looking further ahead this evening, a shower to a possible storm which could be severe. A low tonight of 11. Tomorrow, a shower or two with winds north-northwesterly, a top of 27. At the moment, it's 20 degrees. ABC News.
8: Good evening. This is PM. I'm Barbara Miller on Gadigal land in Sydney. Tonight, an Australian engineer allowed to leave Iraq after spending years behind bars. Also, calls for the live broadcast of a US military execution to be banned in Australia. And could a plan by New York Mayor Zoran Mamdani for supermarkets to be government-owned work here?
9: We make less than 2 cents in the dollar pre-tax profit. If their idea of reducing prices by up to 30% is what they're going to do, then the Australian taxpayer is going to end up funding a lot of the associated losses.
8: 2 years ago, Australian engineer Robert Pether pleaded for the government to do more to secure his release from an Iraqi prison. I want to go back to Australia and hear the birds, swim at the beach, sit and watch the harbour while the ferries come and go, and feel the sun on my skin, he wrote. 3 years into a 5-year jail sentence on fraud charges, he was

0: $800 million. He'd been working on this project as a contractor before there were a series of disputes between the Central Bank of Iraq, the contractors, the building companies, and the like. And it was back in April 2021 that he was arrested alongside an Egyptian colleague and charged with deception. He's always maintained his innocence, but he was soon after sentenced to 5 years jail along with that Egyptian colleague, and he was fined more than $10 million as well. His family always said that he was effectively a pawn in this broader dispute over the delays and budget blowouts relating to the new building in Baghdad there. And they also said that he was presented with effectively a confession that was written in Arabic. He was forced to sign it without necessarily understanding what was said there. The United Nations back in 2021 had mentioned his case in terms of arbitrary detention. They'd said that the two men had been subjected to acts of torture and ill treatment, things like being shown torture rooms, blindfolded, screamed at, and that was further evidence as to the trumped-up nature of this, or the fraudulent nature of these fraud charges and the conviction there. While he was in jail, his health deteriorated, both physical health and mental health. He had blackouts. He had fairly rudimentary surgery to deal with suspected skin cancers, which he had a history of. There was a sort of glimmer of hope back in June last year when he was released from jail, but he was not allowed to leave Iraq. And there was a fear from the family that that meant they were trying to find more charges to pin him with and effectively stop him from ever leaving there. But now, of course, this situation has developed to the point that he is now out of Iraq. And as we go to air this evening, he is on a plane bound for Ireland to be reunited with his family because that's where they live.
1: And Robert Panther's family has lobbied the government all this time to do more to secure his release. At one point, Mr. Panther said he felt abandoned by the government. What do we know about what efforts were being made by Australia to secure his release?
0: We've heard from the Foreign Minister, Penny Wong, in the last couple of hours announcing that Robert Panther had left Iraq and that he was being escorted on a plane by the Australian ambassador to Iraq as he goes to his final destination. You are right there. There has been long criticism from the Panther family about how the Australian government has handled this. They have not been the most glowing in their assessment there, suggesting that they were effectively sitting on their hands, that they weren't using every opportunity to lobby for his release. That's something that Penny Wong and indeed her predecessor, the former Liberal Senator Maurice Payne, who was Foreign Minister during the Morrison government years, they have long rejected that and said that there was a lot of work happening behind the scenes, high-level representations to try to secure his release.
1: And as you said, it wasn't just the jail sentence, but this massive fine. Is there any word yet on whether, now that he's left Iraq, that essentially falls away, or might he still be liable in their view to paying that fine?
0: Yeah, that is still something that we haven't quite learned at this point. I think it would be safe to say that if he is being released and is being allowed to leave the country, perhaps that liability has been waived, because that is one of the key concerns that the family had, that they did not have the means to pay a fine like this, and they'd almost seen this as a way of the Iraqi government trying to recoup costs as a part of this budget blowout and these delays in the construction project, trying to recoup their own losses by fining these individuals. So perhaps that is the case, that this liability has been waived there. This whole ordeal has put immense financial pressure on the Panther family, who, as I mentioned, live in Ireland. They've had to sell a lot of their assets. They've had to put their home up for sale to try to fund his legal case. And over the last year or so, more than a year now, because he was released from jail in June last year, to fund his ongoing accommodation in Iraq and his medical needs there. Again, a piece of criticism that they've had for the Australian government, saying that there hasn't been enough support on that side of the equation as well, and they've had to rely on the support of others to ensure that Robert Panther had somewhere to live in Baghdad while he was waiting this sort of decision. So a lot of information still yet to come out, and certainly it seems like the family are wanting to be reunited with him before they start to share more of those details.
1: Middle East correspondent Matthew Doran. One Nation MP Barnaby Joyce has joined growing calls from across the political spectrum for a live stream of the execution by military firing squad of a US man to be blocked in Australia. US Defence Secretary Pete Hegseth

0: announced last week that the execution of Nidal Hassan would be live streamed. Hassan was sentenced to death for an Al-Qaeda-inspired attack on the Fort Hood military base in Texas in 2009, in which he fatally shot 13 people. The execution of the former U.S. Army psychiatrist is set to take place in December, but there are questions around the ethics of the broadcast. Brooke Young reports.
1: It's a rare moment of unity across the political aisle. One Nation MP Barnaby Joyce has joined calls from the Greens, urging the federal government to ban the live stream of Nidal Hassan's execution by firing squad in the US.
2: We don't have the death penalty in Australia, and I certainly don't want any children or anybody, to be honest, to witness another human being shot by a firing squad. No, I don't want that.
1: The former United States Army psychiatrist was convicted of fatally shooting 13 unarmed soldiers at a US military base in Texas in 2009. Last week, US Defense Secretary Pete Hegseth announced that Nidal Hassan's execution would be broadcast live. The United States military hasn't executed an American soldier by a firing squad since the Second World War.
3: And so he's going to get a firing squad of soldiers, as it should be. And we'll make sure that people are able to watch it, that it's public, because people need to understand that there's serious consequences for these types of things.
1: But that's not going down well in Australia. Greens communications spokesperson Sarah Hanson-Young has written to both the eSafety Commissioner, Julie Inman Grant, and Communications Minister Annika Wells, seeking their assurance that the broadcast wouldn't be shown in the country.
4: I want the minister and the government to send a very clear warning sign to those big platforms like YouTube, like TikTok, that this type of activity will not be accepted to be streamed here on Australian soil.
1: The coalition agrees, labelling the live stream highly problematic. But Shadow Treasurer Tim Wilson also says a ban could impede free speech.
5: My basic principle is we shouldn't be promoting that sort of violence. And so my fundamental view is, yes, I think it's enormously problematic to tolerate this type of behaviour. But the challenge is going to be, how do you do that in a way that doesn't amount to a censorship ban?
1: Australian online safety experts fear that even if the government does move to legislate a ban, VPNs could be used to get around it. But that doesn't mean that such laws would be worthless.
6: The value of potential regulation is that it would stop entering into people's feeds when they don't want it. If people wanted to use a VPN to get around it, then they're actively seeking that out. And that is very different to someone hopping onto Facebook or Twitter and it appearing in their feed.
1: Simon Copland is an honorary lecturer at the Australian National University, specialising in the politics of digital platforms. He says that broadcasting this event has the potential to have seriously negative impacts.
6: Particularly when the state engages in executions and public executions, and when people see this live, it really dehumanises people, it reduces the value of human life, and it teaches people that violence is the solution to dealing with grievances. And so when this happens, I expect to see an increase in violence following it.
1: There's even debate within the White House as to the ethics of this broadcast. Over the weekend, US Vice President J.D. Vance cast doubt on whether the live stream should go ahead and said that if it did, he wouldn't watch it. Meanwhile, Amnesty International's Kinzom Dongju says attention must remain on the inhumane nature of the death penalty itself.
7: It is the ultimate cruel, inhumane and degrading punishment. And regardless of the crime, whether the person is innocent or guilty or whatever the method is, we oppose it under any of those circumstances.
1: An Australian government spokesperson has said that President Trump has indicated a final decision has not been made. In any case, Australia's long-standing bipartisan position has been to oppose the death penalty for all people in all circumstances. The statement continues, "Vision of an execution being live-streamed here would be deeply distressing to many Australians. No one should be confronted with it, particularly younger Australians." It also reads that Australians rightly expect that the content won't appear on their screens or in their teenagers' feeds. Platforms have a responsibility to meet those expectations.
0: Brooke Young reporting there. Authorities in the United Arab Emirates say the man who allegedly attempted to hijack a Fly Dubai plane last month began to adopt extremist views while studying in Australia. In an update on the investigation into the plane's co-pilot released late last week, Emirati authorities said the now 29-year-old had spoken of attending a Melbourne mosque led by a man known as Abu Hamza. While not directly addressing the report,

0: Abu Hamza has now released a social media post in which he references false allegations and says the righteous will always be attacked. For more, I'm joined now by Angus Randall. Angus, just give us the context to this. There's been an investigation underway, hasn't there, into the co-pilot who allegedly attacked the pilot on the Fly Dubai plane.
1: Yes, the United Arab Emirates has been leading the investigation into the attempted hijacking. On Friday, the UAE's Attorney General issued a statement saying the man, widely reported as Omani national Hammam al-Hammami, began to drift towards extremism and terrorism while studying engineering at RMIT in Melbourne in 2017. The report says he began reading extremist literature and following online content glorifying terrorist organisations and suicide attacks. It says Mr. al-Hammami told investigators he attended a mosque affiliated with RMIT. Through that mosque, he became acquainted with individuals associated with a centre known as My Centre in Melbourne's north, which he said was led by Imam Samir Motadi, also known as Abu Hamza. The statement doesn't explain the connection any further, though. The ABC is not suggesting that My Centre or Mr. Motadi have engaged in any wrongdoing, simply that the authorities in the UAE have raised the alleged connection with Mr. Hammami.
0: And Mr. Motadi, the imam, has now released a video in which he, I believe, makes references to what he says are false accusations.
1: The UAE report says Samir Motadi led the mosque in 2017 when Hammam al-Hammami lived in Melbourne. Mr. Motadi declined to speak with ABC reporters earlier today, but as you mentioned, in a social media video, he's not directly addressed the links the UAE has made between the terror suspect and his mosque. Instead, he's spoken in parable, invoking the story of Mary, mother of Jesus, and how she responded to accusations she was unchaste.
2: She said, "I vow to Allah, I swear by Allah, I'm not going to speak to anyone. That's it. I'm going to fast from talking because there are circumstances, my beloved brothers and respected sisters, regardless how much you explain yourself to people, that's it. They're fixated with their ideas and that's it. You can't change them. So the best thing sometimes is not to say anything."
0: And Angus, has there been any comment from authorities here on these developments?
1: Pretty minor coming in today. An Australian Federal Police spokesperson says the Victorian Joint Counter-Terrorism Team, comprising of the AFP, Victoria Police and ASIO, can confirm it is investigating any links to Australia, and an update will be provided at an appropriate time.
0: That's Angus Randall. I'm Barbara Miller and this is PM, and you can always catch the program live or later on ABC Listen. Houthi militants have claimed responsibility for a further attack on one of Saudi Arabia's main airports, this one killing at least one person. More than a dozen people have now been killed in consecutive attacks on the King Khalid International Airport north of Riyadh, attributed to the Iran-backed Yemeni rebels. The escalation in tensions further threatens regional stability as well as the security of the Bab el-Mandeb Strait, a vital Red Sea shipping corridor between Asia and Europe. The Houthis are warning that all Saudi airports, with the exception of those in the holy cities of Mecca and Medina, are vulnerable to attack. The Saudis, meanwhile, are threatening to respond decisively. Adil Abdel Ghaffar is a senior fellow at the Australian Strategic Policy Institute.
3: I think the Houthis are really adding pressure on the Saudis because the Saudis and the Yemeni government have been attacking Houthi positions. So the Houthis now are adding pressure on the Saudis because this really has an impact on the confidence in the Saudi economy. You know, attacking an airport raises risk profiles, has an impact on international travel advisories, has an impact on economic deals. It's interesting, of course, that the Houthis have made a statement warning that there's going to be attacks on airports, but they have excluded Mecca and Medina. I think they're trying to add pressure on the Saudi economy, but also in the same time, they don't want to lose the support, perceived support from the Muslim world, so they're not attacking the holy cities.
0: Quite a high death toll, relatively, at least a dozen people killed. Do you think that the Houthis meant it for it to be that deadly?
3: I don't think they meant it to be deadly. I think there was an attempt just to shake the confidence, but the attack did happen, and I don't see a way that without Saudi Arabia retaliating in a very, very strong fashion, because one of its main airports were hit. You know, Saudi Arabia, for the duration of the war, since the war started earlier in the year, has mostly been spared. Some of its facilities, infrastructure, and energy have been attacked, but the bulk of the attacks were in neighboring countries. So I think what this attack shows that this the continuation of this war that was started early next year, and it's another bigger front, you know. So obviously the Houthis are a proxy of Iran, but they do retain operational independence. But now we basically have two open conflicts on both sides. We have the issue in Hormuz, which remains unresolved, and now we have the issue on Bab al-Mandab. And of course, this will have an impact on regional economies and international economies, including here in Australia as well.
0: Well, Saudi Arabia has said it will respond decisively. Do you have any thoughts on what that response might look like?
3: Well, I think the Saudis have been trying to get the U.S. to be more involved, but President Trump has said he will not join fully against the Houthis. But at the same time, the Saudis have been working to build up the regional coalition, including the recently launched Mecca Pact. And there's been multiple meetings with the Turks and the Pakistani defense ministers as well to activate that defense treaty. So I expect a bit more support from Turkey and Pakistan, perhaps more intelligence sharing and less in personnel. But I think the Saudis would be looking to build a bigger coalition to attack the Houthis, and perhaps the recent attack on this airport now will prompt the Americans to be a bit more forceful.
0: Yes, does that pressure on that other choke point you mentioned, the Bab al-Mandab, does that increase the pressure on Donald Trump to get involved militarily here?
3: Yes, 100%. But what has come out of the White House is that President Trump has said that there's not going to be any major escalation on the Iran front until the end of the midterm elections. But I think all options now are on the table. I think both sides, whether it's the Iranians or the Americans, there's an element of brinkmanship. And nobody wants to yield from both sides. But I think what the Iranians are doing via their proxies is just raising the cost on the Americans and on the Saudis to find the resolution to the conflict. But I think both sides are happy to accept the cost of escalation at this stage, even though the Qataris and other mediators are trying to cool things down a bit. But there's still the core issue of the Strait of Hormuz remains unresolved. And now we have this flare-up in Bab al-Mandab, and there's no pathway out yet.
0: That's Aidel Abdel Ghaffar, a senior fellow at the Australian Strategic Policy Institute. Finally, tonight, to an idea that's captured the imagination of some residents in one of the world's biggest cities, New York, and is now being floated here. The official think tank for the Australian Greens Party has proposed the idea of government-owned supermarkets to lower the price of groceries. The idea would see Coles and Woolworths forced to sell off 200 stores and the government spend more than $25 billion over 5 years to build 400 more shops. The Greens Party hasn't officially adopted the policy yet, which is inspired by an election promise made by the New York mayor, Zoran Mamdani. Kimberly Price reports.
4: Could a government-owned supermarket help the cost-of-living crisis? Political think tank The Green Institute says that removing profit incentives and costs like advertising could lead to a 30% discount on essential items. Max Chandler-Mather is a director and a former federal Greens MP.
5: It would cost $25 billion over 5 years. Going forward, actually the ongoing revenue earned by Fairgrow Grocers, the publicly owned supermarket, would cover the ongoing operation.
4: He says a requirement of Fairgo Grocers is that it be cost neutral, not designed to make a profit, but still offer producers a fair price.
5: So say a cherry farmer spends years getting this cherry crop ready for market. they are ready to supply it, then Coles comes along and says, we're not buying a single cherry. Yeah. In that situation, we'd step in and say, no, we'll buy those cherries at the price that you negotiated.
4: The idea mirrors that of New York City Mayor Zoran Mamdani's election promise to build 5 city-owned supermarkets costing $70 million.
6: These stores will operate without a profit motive or having to pay property taxes or rent, and will pass on those savings to you. They'll partner with small businesses and nearby farms and sell at wholesale prices.
4: Some of New York's small owner-operated convenience bodegas have spoken out

0: backed against the policy, with a business group suing the mayor and warning that city-owned stores would close their doors. This bodega owner raised his concerns to US network NBC.
1: What can you do? We can keep fighting for life. They can go to some place for something and they come here for something else. This is how the businesses go.
0: Stephen Zagor is a professor at Columbia Business School in New York City and is skeptical about the success of city-owned stores.
2: The cost, capital investment cost for each location is far in excess of any reasonable amount. When you start with a business model that markets are, that are low margin, low profit businesses, they're already challenged to make day-to-day profits. How do you turn a marginally profitable business into a publicly run business that will hopefully at the best sustain itself and at the worst will be subsidized by the taxpayers?
0: Mayor Mamdani's proposal indicates only essential items and pantry staples would be discounted, with a city administrator setting prices each month. Stephen Zagor says this would limit choice.
2: It's not going to be the market that everybody thinks that it is, like you go into now where you have five kinds of ketchup and four kinds of sauces in different aisles. You may be able to get a better price on cabbage. But in the end of the day, there's a lot of products that are not able to be discounted are going to minimize that 30% effect.
3: 30% discount is ridiculous. I mean, the businesses will run at a loss.
0: Back in Australia, Fred Harrison, the director of Ritchie's, the country's largest independent supermarket and liquor group, doesn't believe the Fair Go Grocers model is feasible.
3: Running supermarkets is a very difficult business. It is low margin. For example, we make less than 2 cents in the dollar pre-tax profit. And if their idea of reducing prices by up to 30% is what they're going to do, then the Australian taxpayer is going to end up funding a lot of the associated losses.
0: Instead of government-run supermarkets, he wants to see greater investment in competition.
3: Make sure there is perhaps a capping on the amount of Coles and Woolies, or you can't have a Coles within 2 kilometres of another Coles. If we're given the opportunity to compete on a level playing field, that's going to, I think, be the healthiest way to encourage cheaper pricing.
0: While the Federal Greens Party hasn't announced whether they'll endorse publicly owned supermarkets, the Victorian Greens Party are taking the policy to the state's November election.
4: That's Kimberly Price. And that's PM for this Monday. If you like the program, do please consider following us. Just tap the heart icon on the ABC Listen app. I'm Barbara Miller. Good night.

0: Good evening. Jennifer Sexton with ABC News. Australian man Simon Carman has agreed to plead guilty to the charge of concealing a corpse in the Thai murder case involving teenager Tanchanok Donhomla, but he says she was responsible for her own death. Her family is seeking damages in a separate civil case against the 45-year-old, as Karishma Vias reports.
1: When I spoke to them briefly just now, they said they felt anger that Mr. Carman had not admitted guilt despite the evidence against him, but they want the legal process to be carried out in a fair manner. They have also separately filed a civil lawsuit seeking compensation of around $70,000, and that compensation will only be granted if Mr. Carman is found guilty of the charges that he is accused of.
0: Shadow Communications Minister Sarah Henderson says the government's digital duty of care laws are an assault on free speech and can't be rescued. The government is seeking to introduce a digital duty of care to place a responsibility on platforms to actively prevent harm online. Senator Henderson claims the laws would be used to limit free speech, particularly from right-wing commentators.
2: They want to shut down the podcasters, the influencers, their political opponents, because we know that this is a Trojan horse to reintroduce the misinformation and disinformation laws of 2 years ago. It is very, very dangerous.
0: Nearly 80,000 older Australians are expected to dump their private health cover by the end of the decade as a result of changes proposed by the federal government. The proposal would wind

0: back the rebate Australians aged 65 and over receive on their private health cover in a move the government says will make the system fairer and bank $3 billion. Health Department analysis has revealed that while 44,000 Australians are expected to drop their cover in 2028-29 as a result of the policy, the following year that's forecast to reach a total of 78,000. Independent MP Monique Ryan says the government has consistently used the smaller figure to defend the policy.
1: This is a government which is refusing to be transparent about a really important measure, and Australians need to hold them to account for their lack of transparency.
0: RSL Australia is warning the country needs to better plan for how to handle the outbreak of war, calling for improved national structures around public preparedness and resilience. The organisation, which represents more than 150,000 veterans nationwide, has launched a campaign pushing the federal government to better prepare critical infrastructure and national stockpiles for conflict. National President Peter Tinley says work is already being done at a national level. It just isn't properly coordinated.
2: If Australia is seriously disrupted tomorrow in a way that reaches our communications, financial system and our public confidence at the same time, there is no single person in the Commonwealth whose job it is to make sure we are ready. Not because anyone has failed, because the duty of coordination does not actually exist.
0: Health officials in Gaza say an Israeli strike has killed at least two Palestinians in the southern Gaza Strip. The Israeli military says it targeted a militant in the area without giving further details. Israel says Hamas has been rearming and launching attacks in violation of their ceasefire and has stepped up strikes on the group in recent weeks. Hamas denies trying to carry out attacks or rebuild its arsenal and accuses Israel of undermining the Gaza peace agreement. To sport, an AFL star recruit, Zach Butters, says he was tossing up about a move to Geelong or the Western Bulldogs all season before finally deciding to move from Port Adelaide to the Bulldogs. Port Adelaide will receive a first-round compensation pick, currently pick 5, for losing the highly rated midfielder. The 26-year-old says the closeness of the Western Bulldogs to his hometown of Darley in regional Victoria played a huge part in his decision, but he didn't make it lightly.
3: I probably took my time to do that and was really educated. And looked at a lot of things and what goes into it as well. It's a pretty long contract and it's probably the rest of my career. So I wanted to make sure I get it right, and I feel like I did that.
0: Canberra's weather heading into this evening, a shower or two, a possible storm that could be severe, a low tonight for the capital of 11. Tomorrow, a shower or two with winds north-northwesterly and a top of 27. On Wednesday, partly cloudy with a top of 18, partly cloudy on Thursday. At the moment, it's 20 at Tuggeranong, 19 at Dixon. ABC News.

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2: Hello and welcome. We're back to our rightful time spot of 6:30. The quiz will be here at 7 o'clock tonight. It's been such a hot day across Greater Sydney, hasn't it? In fact, it's still hot. It's 31 in Sydney CBD and 30 in the west. Tonight, there is a high chance of showers and even a thunderstorm later this evening. But then it becomes a much cooler week for Sydney. 21 is the top tomorrow. So it drops by, gosh, more than 10 degrees, and it will continue that way for the rest of the week. Currently, it's 19 in Canberra. Tonight, cloudy with the medium chance of showers and even a thunderstorm for Canberra. And tomorrow, 21 is the top, a shower or two. Just to let you know, there is a total fire ban in place until midnight tonight. If you're in the Greater Sydney area or even in the Greater Hunter, that continues that total fire ban until midnight tonight because of these very unusual hot temperatures today. Coming up tonight, lots of things. Colin Hay will be here a bit later. He's going to join us after 8 o'clock tonight. I did want to let you know that Powderfinger have confirmed their nationwide tour dates for next year, if you didn't know already. They are back together. It is out.

0: So the dates are next year, Friday, October the 1st, in the Domain of Sydney. Saturday, October the 2nd, in the Domain for Sydney. Friday, October the 8th, and Saturday, October the 9th. These are all Sydney dates. But the pre-sale goes online this Wednesday, October the 14th at 1 o'clock on Ticketmaster, and then public sale of those tickets is October the 19th. Watch the internet melt for that. It's been hotly anticipated, hasn't it, that Powderfinger and their nationwide travelling rock and roll circus has been confirmed with those dates. October next year, the pre-sale in a couple of days' time. Also today, the funeral of the highly respected and much loved former state and federal politician Bruce Baird, father of former Premier Mike Baird of New South Wales. And Bruce Baird, I think, is remembered as a true gentleman of Parliament, a wonderful heart. His contributions to not just New South Wales, but the country over the 1980s, 1990s and 2000s were extraordinary. And I remember him so well from his many contributions to Richard Glover's Drive, the political forum, which you probably do too, over many decades. So we bid farewell to Bruce Baird today at that funeral, and all our wishes to his family, to our former Premier Mike Baird and the Baird family. Coming up, as I said, the quiz at 7 o'clock. We're also going to talk in this half hour about tomorrow marking the beginning of the end for our HSC students of 2026. It's the first HSC paper, the English paper, 9:50 tomorrow morning. What do you need to say if you've got an HSC student in the house to calm the nerves?
1: Let's check the ABC Radio.
0: Derek Peterson from the Transport Management Centre. Hi, Derek.
2: Good evening, Renee. At Chullora, two westbound lanes of the Hume Highway are closed. There's been a crash involving a number of vehicles just west of Waterloo Road. Traffic is still getting through in the right lane, but it is fairly heavy. The eastbound right turn lane from the Hume Highway to Shellcote Road is also closed because of that. On Lane Cove Road at Macquarie Park, they've just been able to reopen all the northbound lanes. There was a lane closed northbound near Talavera Road because of a broken down car. That car is now out of the way. Traffic's still looking a bit slow, Lane Cove Road, Macquarie Park, but getting better now that all lanes are open. On the Central Coast, there is heavy traffic between Carryong and West Gosford on the Central Coast Highway. However, a northbound truck breakdown on the M1 at Calga, that has now been cleared, so all lanes of the M1 Pacific Motorway are open through the Central Coast. Just returning to Sydney for a moment, and it's St Helens Park near Campbelltown. Part of Kellerman Drive is closed. It's because of a nearby bushfire, and also because of that, the route 888 buses are diverting. They are missing 7 bus stops that would normally be on Kellerman Drive. For the rest of the public transport, we have no major disruptions to report, although just a few of the T4 Eastern Suburbs and Illawarra Line trains are running late. There were some urgent signal repairs required near Martin Place earlier, but those repairs have now been done. You can check the latest in the transport app. You can also look at the website, transportnsw.info, and for all the traffic information, check livetraffic.com.
0: Good on you, Derek. Thank you so much.
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0: Now, here's an interesting case. It's going to be heard next year in the Federal Court of Australia. It's Adidas, the big German sportswear giant, that is suing the Australian online fashion brand White Fox. They say, Adidas says, that White Fox has infringed upon their trademark with white stripes. When you see 3 white stripes down tracky pants or shorts, do you immediately think of Adidas? What if it's 4 white stripes, as the Australian label White Fox is using? Do you still think of Adidas? What if it was 2 white stripes, 1 white stripe? How many white stripes can Adidas claim to be their logo? When is a stripe just a stripe? Dr. Bruce Bear Arnold is a specialist intellectual property lawyer. He is an associate professor of law at the University of Canberra and joins us now on Evenings. Hello, Bruce.
4: Hello.
0: Adidas, they claim that 4 white stripes is the same as 3 white stripes, their logo. Is that reasonable and fair?
4: It depends. What we're talking about here, there's a bit of uncertainty, but looks as if it's trademark dispute, and the heart of any trademark dispute is confusion. So if you're ordinary reasonable person, the person who's buying clothes, so, would be confused and wouldn't be.
0: I think, Bruce, we're going to have to get...
4: Stupid.
0: I think we're going to have to try to get you on a better line. I think we've got some troubles here. Or will we persevere? Bruce? Yeah, I think we're going to have to try to get Bruce on a different line. Very difficult to hear him there.
1: Evenings
3: with Renee Grosch on 702 ABC Sydney, 666 ABC Canberra.
1: And on ABC Listen.
0: Yeah, so the issue is that Adidas is taking this Australian online fashion brand, White Fox. You may have seen their advertisements. They're literally everywhere on the back of buses. But they're a small company compared to Adidas. They're taking them to court over White Fox's use of parallel stripes down their clothing, be it tracky pants, be it shorts, be it T-shirts. Doesn't really matter. White Fox has been selling and promoting the four-stripe clothing since earlier this year, since March. But Adidas says, well, we've been doing that since for 65 years in Australia and globally for 75 years. So it's an interesting one, isn't it? What do you think about that? Do you think that Adidas has got a point? Do you think people just look at the clothing and think, yeah, well, that clearly is Adidas? Let me know, 1300 222 702, as we try to get our specialist intellectual property lawyer, Dr. Bruce Bear Arnold, back on. Hey, Colin Hay is going to join us tonight after 8 o'clock. He's coming back down under. I come from-

0: In fact, there's lots of artists, aren't there, performing. Olivia Dean is performing. Colin Hayes coming back to Australia. We've heard, haven't we, Ad Infinitum, that Powderfinger is reforming. They've been pretty much everywhere. Let's, though, talk about Adidas and what you think of this case that will be in the federal court early next year. Have we got you back, Bruce?
1: I'm back.
0: Yeah. So, yes.
1: Let's cross our fingers.
0: Go on. So what do you think the chances are for Adidas to make this trademark infringement case stand up?
1: I think it's quite possible. What we're basically looking at here is that they appear to be claiming that there's deception, that the white stripes on white fox would be confused by our ordinary person, person who buys Adidas shoes, and possibly buys Adidas sort of labeled, marked clothing, that person would think, okay, this is an Adidas product, and possibly White Fox were a bit cheeky by putting out an ad that has someone wearing the four stripe. Looks like a sweatpant, four-stripe sweatpant with while wearing the famous three-stripe Adidas shoe. So would your ordinary reasonable person be confused? Courts in Australia and overseas have looked at essentially a confusion test and tend to be fairly practical. But you get variations across different places, so the US can be quite inconsistent. Some Australian courts have said yes, there's been deception, and with the same product in say the UK or France, they've said no. So what is probably going on here is that Adidas is going

0: strong, probably less stressed about White Fox, much more stressed, much more trying to send a signal to basically the Chinese fashion market. So cheap knockoffs from, say, Shine.
1: I see. On the text line, Rebecca in Abbotsford says, it sounds like Cadbury trying to copyright the colour purple. These corporations love to throw their weight around.
0: They do. They do. There's a lot of money there, but one of the big issues is that you cannot copyright a colour. Cadbury has not got exclusive rights over its purple. With a trademark, we're concerned with a particular mark. It has to be identifiable, so not a blob. A mark that relates to particular classes or groups of products. They could be goods like shoes, clothing, could be food products, could be services, IT, that sort of thing. So Cadbury sought, and there was lots of money. The only people who were happy out of this, I think, were the lawyers. So my students will be delighted to hear that. Cadbury wanted rights over a particular shade of purple for chocolate. It could not stop you from selling purple jumpers or purple hoodies or purple shoes or anything like that. Adidas does not have exclusive rights over every variation, every possible use of three stripes.
1: Because like it's pointed out here, why is Adidas having a problem now in 2026 with the Australian online fashion brand White Fox as our texter? They didn't have a problem back in the 90s with all the knockoff lines. I remember having those snap leg trackies, the ones that I would definitely have got from a Kmart or a Big W. They were definitely not Adidas, but they definitely had parallel stripes down the legs.
0: You'd need to, this is very lawyer answer, isn't it? You'd need to look at the specifics. Adidas has certainly been, I won't say aggressive, but very vigorous in enforcing its rights. So there have been raids, for example, on some of the Paddy's Market type stores in Sydney. There's been action against some of the Target, Kmart, Woolies, and so on. So what you'll typically see is that, if you like, a competitor will get a product into the market for a while. Sometimes it takes a while for the lawyers to get told, often it's sort of, you know, a giant overseas corporation. They wheel in the big guns and the sometimes, you know, reasonably sizable marketers in Australia do that. We won't do it again.
1: So the real test in the Australian Federal Law Courts next year will be, is there confusion amongst consumers that when they purchase the White Fox gear, are they confused into thinking that it's actually Adidas gear?
0: Yes. And is essentially White Fox getting an undeserved benefit?
1: By trading off the Adidas name.
0: Yes. The trust and love and so on that we believe about quality and so on.
1: Don't you also look not only for the stripes, but you look for the Adidas logo or you look at the garment that White Fox is selling and they've got the White Fox label on it, which is big letters saying White Fox. It's clearly not Adidas.
0: Yes. So if there is indeed a sort of, you know, a nice White Fox logo there and the word White Fox, their lawyers will do that. Look, you couldn't possibly be confused. The only people who will be confused here are people who are remarkably stupid or people who are trying to cause trouble. I'm being serious about the stupidity because we've had this sort of argument in the past and courts have been fairly practical. What we're talking about here is a reasonable person relevant to the particular product. So if you're buying, a $500 million car or a $500 million diamond or something like that, the

0: expectation is you will go in with, you know, almost forensic care. Whereas if you're buying something cheap, I won't say nasty, but something cheap and practical, and you're buying it from, say, particular retailers, you're not going to take a lot of care.
1: I just wonder how much it comes down to how much money both these companies have in terms of paying lawyers. I mean, Adidas is up against a tiny little Australian manufacturing outfit called White Fox. It's a David and Goliath battle, really, isn't it?
0: Yeah, and this is the politics of intellectual property, that sometimes the goodies get squashed because the other side is prepared to, well, they'll litigate, wheel in the lawyers. I have 10 lawyers on my side. You have one.
1: Good luck.
0: Sometimes it's good luck.
1: Yeah. Hey, we better leave it there, Bruce.
0: The baddies don't always win.
1: Baddies don't always win. Yeah, well, that's a hopeful thought. Thank you so much for your time.
0: Happy to help.
1: Yeah. Bye. From the University of Canberra, Bruce Bear-Arnold is an associate professor in law and a specialist intellectual property lawyer at that.
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1: On the text line, Goo says, what about the confusion when Hungry Jack's launched the Big Jack, which looks just like the Big Mac? And Hungry Jack's actually won in the law courts. So there you go. Sometimes it does happen. The fight back can happen. Let's turn our minds to tomorrow morning at 9:50. It marks the beginning of the end for our HSC students right across New South Wales and the ACT. It's the first paper in the HSC exam block. It's English paper one. The stakes are high. We know that. We know anxiety levels are running high. If you have an HSC student in your household, how do you control the rising panic, the overwhelming feelings of nervousness, the fear of mind blanking tomorrow in the exam? How do you help them manage themselves and their anxiety? Viviana Worthridge is a professor in clinical psychology at Macquarie University and joins us now. Viviana, thank you for being here. Hello.
4: Hello.
1: It is a high-stakes game. For any student doing the HSC, they're really feeling it, and tomorrow is the pinch, the very first exam. What do you tell them tonight, the night before?
4: Oh, gosh, and I think mum and dad are usually feeling it the night before as well, right?
1: Yes, we are.
4: Yeah, I did it last year. I know. Look, I mean, we know this, but it is just reminding them that it's not the beginning of the end in terms of the end of their aspirations or of their future, right? Like, basically, they just got to try and do their best, and there is hope, right? There will be opportunities for them in the future, because that's what makes the HSC so hard. It's the expectations, right? The expectations the students put on themselves, you know, this ideas about marks they have to get or how they have to perform on individual exams to, you know, get that future goal they're going for. And sorry, but it's also the expectations parents put on kids too, right? Where we do sort of, we can see their potential. We want them to do their very, very best. And there is that trap, I think, of putting that pressure on them the night before. So let's not do that. Just remember.
1: To take the pressure off and to help them breathe easily tonight, to sleep well tonight, and to calm the farm, so to speak. What do you say? What are the words to use?
4: Look, I think it's actually validating how they're feeling, right? Because that's what kids need. They don't want to be told, don't worry and don't stress about the future. We just need to go, hey, how are you going? Yep, I bet you're feeling pretty nervous. That's really normal. I remember freaking out, or I remember being nervous. You know, you've got this, or you'll do what you can. Remember, everyone else is in the same boat. Right? So it's saying it's okay. It's okay to feel a bit stressed. I think it's helpful to remind them that actually the first one's usually the worst one. It's like, you know, once they've done the first one, it's like, okay, well, we're now in the groove. There's, you know, X number of exams that I have to go through, and count them down. Count down the exams, count down the days.
1: I say to my year 12er, you've done it before, you can do it again. Exactly. You've done it before. You can do it. You've done the trials. Now you're doing the HSC proper. Is that a good thing to say?
4: It's a great thing because I think there is this sort of almost mystery about the HSC, right? You know, this idea you're going to walk in there as this big thing. But the reality is you walk back into the same usually stinky school hall. You've done all your other exams. You sit down almost in exactly the same seat because you're often in, you know, some sort of alphabetical order or numeric order, right? And it's exactly the same. There's nothing different about it. And the questions, yes, they're different, but they're kind of mostly same, right? And it is. It's literally like just repeat. And I think that is a really helpful message. You know how to do this. You've done it before. You walk in, you do the best you can, you walk out and tick. That's one exam done.
1: And everybody wants you to do well. The HSC marker wants you to do well. Your school wants you to do well. Your teachers want you to do well. We're all on your side.
4: Exactly. And if it's not quite what you expected, remember, everyone else has landed that same exam. And sometimes we have those exams come out and everyone goes, what was that? Same for everyone. And at the end of the day, there's going to be many pathways for careers, for jobs to feel, you know, have fulfilling lives. Then they're more than their mark. Yeah. And no one is actually going to care about their mark about 2 weeks after the marks come out.
1: Talk me through how to stave off the panic just before the exam. So you're walking in at 9 o'clock tomorrow morning. You write so beautifully about this, about breathing and how the long, deep breathing can just calm and change the chemistry in the brain.
4: Yeah, absolutely. And so look, when you walk into an exam, you start freaking out. It is what's called the flight or fight response. And anyone who's done biology might remember this response, right? As soon as your brain detects danger, whether that's the danger of an angry dog or walking out in front of a car or having to give a speech or having to sit an HSC exam, that flight or fight response is triggered in your body, right? And it's there for a reason. It's there to actually prepare you physically to have to run fast or to fight an attacker. It makes our breathing rate increase. It makes our body sweat. You know, it makes us feel jittery. Doesn't feel that helpful for an exam. I get that. But that is what that response is. And so really, we want to actually just calm that system down. We're trying to basically tell our brain, you're not actually in that danger. You're actually okay. And so the fast breathing rate is something that can make us feel much more panicked and anxious and the tightness in the chest and the dizzy. So one great way to calm everything down is actually long, slow, deep breaths. All right, because then you normally start breathing quite quickly. And so I often talk about breathe in over a count of four and then breathe out over a count of four and slowly making the count longer and longer, right? So you really
1: Viviana,
4: slow down that breathing.
1: Maya, yes. Heart rate's gone up because the news is upon us in literally 15 seconds.
4: I will let you go.
1: Good luck tomorrow, everybody.
4: Yes, absolutely. Good luck to mum and dad. Good luck to the kids. You will be top.
1: News.

0: Good evening. Jennifer Sexton with ABC News. Foreign Affairs Minister Penny Wong says it's a relief Iraq has decided to allow Australian engineer Robert Pether to leave the country. He was charged with deception in 2021 and spent more than 4 years behind bars before being subject to travel restrictions, preventing him from leaving Iraq. Last year, his family publicly raised grave concerns about his physical and mental well-being. Senator Wong says she spoke with Mr. Pether this morning before his departure from Baghdad.
1: I expressed to him our relief that he had been released and my hope that he recovers. But most importantly, I wished him well for his reunion with the family and for his recovery in the future. I know this has taken a real toll on him and on his family.
0: The imam of a Melbourne mosque allegedly linked to the suspect of the attempted Dubai flight hijacking has taken to social media, claiming the righteous will always be attacked. Georgia Linton Williams reports.
2: Pilot Hamam al-Hamami allegedly attacked his co-pilot last month in an attempt to crash the passenger plane into an airport in Israel. The United Arab Emirates Attorney General has said in a statement that the 29-year-old, who said he acted alone, was radicalised while studying in Melbourne in 2017. The statement says he met people connected with the Broadmeadows My Centre Mosque, but does not further explain the alleged link. The mosque's leader, Samir Motadi, has not directly addressed the allegations but has posted a social media video in which he refers to false accusations and invokes Jesus and Mary before concluding, "The best thing sometimes is not to say anything."
0: The ABC.

0: He does not suggest that Mr. Mottardi or my centre radicalised Mr. Al-Hammami or were otherwise connected to the incident, simply that UAE authorities have raised the connection. The head of RSL Australia says the government is making some movement on its contentious plans to sell dozens of defence sites across the country. The federal government is pushing ahead with plans to sell more than 60 defence sites, which it says would raise nearly $2 billion. The list includes historic sites like Victoria Barracks in Sydney, Melbourne and Brisbane. RSL Australia President Peter Tinley says they've been working with the government and expect some concessions.
1: On this particular matter, we are in some disagreement with the government, but also the government's been listening. They understand in places such as Tasmania what would be left if they went ahead with the list as published. We're getting some movement.
0: Ukrainian President Volodymyr Zelensky says he needs more details but would support a ceasefire if Russia does. The BBC's Dan Johnson reports.
2: The Ukrainians were apparently taken by surprise when Donald Trump announced they and the Russians had agreed to stop hitting each other's energy facilities. And many doubted Russia's commitment to the move, especially as attacks on power stations continued in Kyiv and Kharkiv. Parts of both cities have been without electricity, causing blackouts and disrupting metro trains and trolley buses. The water supply has also struggled without pumps. Ukrainians were preparing for another difficult winter in the dark, with Russia targeting elements of the electricity and city heating infrastructure. In response, Ukraine has been striking Russian oil refineries with long-range drones.
0: Back home in ACT, police are appealing for witnesses after two retail outlets were burgled on a Fishwick Street in separate ram raids early this morning. Both incidents happened at around 4 a.m. on Wollongong Street, with police still searching for one vehicle, a white Pajero, believed to be involved. The other, a white Ford Ranger, was pursued by police before the chase was called off for safety reasons. The ute, suspected to be stolen from a Canberra business, was found on fire in Canberra at about 4:40 a.m. To sport, and Supercars driver Zach Bates says it was surreal to stand on the Bathurst 1000 podium yesterday. The Canberra driver finished third in his second time competing in the iconic race at Mount Panorama. Bates says the result brings him a step closer to his ultimate goal.
3: I want to win a championship one day, but look, there's still a long way to go before that becomes a reality for sure. But, you know, it's nice to be able to, you know, a step in the right direction.
0: Canberra's weather tonight, a shower or two, a possible storm which could be severe, a low of 11. Tomorrow, a shower or two with winds north-northwesterly, heading for a top of 27 degrees. On Wednesday, partly cloudy with a top of 18. At the moment, it's 20 degrees at Tuggeranong, 18 at Dixon. ABC News.

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2: Hello, great to have you here and thank you for joining us on ABC Evenings. Just a reminder, there is a total fire ban still in place until midnight across the Greater Sydney region and in the Greater Hunter until midnight tonight because of these very hot temperatures we've experienced today. Much cooler for the rest of the week right across the board. Coming up for you though at 8 o'clock tonight, Colin Hay joins us from his home in California. He is coming back down under.

Yeah, he's on tour at the end of this month, and he'll be touring right across the country over the next 3 months until Christmas, actually. So Colin Hay will join you at 8 o'clock tonight. Also at 9 o'clock, our neuroscientist, Dr. Rick van der Zwaan, on why we have such a quirk in the human brain for things that come in threes. Three little pigs, Goldilocks and the three bears. We slip, slop, slap. We have the Father, the Son and the Holy Spirit. Why does the human brain love things to be in threes? We'll unpack that. You might have some more things that come in threes for us after 9 o'clock when Rick van der Zwaan joins us. But right now it's time for the evening's quiz, 1-300-222-702. And my question for you tonight as an icebreaker is,

0: fashionistas in Hobart over the weekend to launch the Tasmanian Fashion Festival. They wanted to set the record for the most number of Tassie tuxedos in the one place. I think they got 186. 186 people in their black puffer jackets at the one spot outside a bar to launch Tassie Fashion Festival. What's the other fashion looks that are very distinctive? Would you say Bogan was one of them? Let's check the weather and then we'll play the quiz. Tomorrow in Canberra, 21 is the top. A shower or two about. Newcastle going for 22 with showers possible and even a storm. Wollongong showers tomorrow at 19. Port Macquarie showers and storms at 25. Cloudy for Griffith, 21 is the top. Eden, 20 and cloudy. And Crookwell, showers easing throughout the day tomorrow. A top temperature of 17. And if you're in Sydney, 21 is the max. Yeah, that's a very different day to today. And showers expected in the harbour city. 1300 222 702. First caller wins a book just for being first. Who wants to play?
1: To play the quiz, call now. 1300 222 702.
0: 1300 222 702 to play the evening's quiz. You'll win a book if you're brave enough to pick up the phone. Come along, have some fun. Tell me, what are the distinctive fashion looks that come to your mind? Éché, perhaps, is that one? Do you know what an éché is? So you have to tell me what the term is and what the look is. You don't have to disclose whether you've ever done it. That's fine. Bodgies and widgies were very big, weren't they? Was that the 50s or 60s? Bodgies and widgies? What was the look? That's the name, but what was the look? 1300 222 702. The fridge magnet is up for grabs. If you're with me until the end of the hour, we will throw in a book from our ABC Book Library and you also get to play DJ. Let's go. Dabrilla says, Men at Work. I've always thought of Down Under as being our national anthem. I reckon I know at least all the words to this 45-year-old song. Well, maybe you can tell Colin Hay that, Dabrilla, when he joins us at 8 o'clock. Mitchell says, denim on denim. Denim on denim is the Canadian tuxedo, or otherwise it's referred to as the Canadian wedding outfit. Thank you, Mitchell. Our first caller is James in Wagga Wagga. Hi, James.
2: Hello, how are you?
0: I'm very well. Thanks for being here. Congratulations, you've won a book.
2: Oh, good.
0: Hmm. Yeah. Distinctive fashion looks, what comes to your mind?
2: Probably hairstyle.
0: A hairstyle? What's the hairstyle?
2: Yeah, the haircut, you know, beard and hair and...
0: A beard and a lot of hair. Is this the hairy look?
2: Yeah.
0: A hairy look in Wagga Wagga.
2: Woggy style.
0: A woggy? The woggy look, is it?
2: Bikey.
0: The bikey look?
2: Yeah.
0: So the bikey look beard. Is leather. Leather. Do you have to have a beard to be a bikey?
2: Oh, no. It's a fast bike.
0: You have to what?
2: A fast bike.
0: A fast bike. A fast bike and good leather. Leather boots, leather jeans, leather jacket. Yeah. Mm. Yeah, the bikey look for sure. Yeah, that's a good one. James, you've won a book as our first caller, but can you get past the first quiz question tonight? Here it is. The fifth annual Dolly Parton Festival took place over the weekend in which regional New South Wales town? Who hosted the Dolly Parton Festival? It was big this year with the passing of Dolly Parton. What's the town?
2: Trangie.
0: Say again?
2: Trangie.
0: Is it Trangie?
2: Yeah.
0: It's not Trangie. Sorry.
2: Nah.
0: Sorry, James.
2: Oh, well.
0: Thanks for getting us going, though.
2: All right.
0: Good on you. 1-300-222-702. Anybody know where the annual Dolly Parton Festival in its fifth year took place in New South Wales over the weekend? Not Trangie. Maybe Jacqueline knows in Kingsford. Hello, Jacqueline.
3: Hey, Renee, how are you?
0: Very, very well. If the Canadian tuxedo is a distinctive fashion look and the Tassie tuxedo is another one, what comes to your mind?

0: I thought the silly Stanley, which is people toting those massive Stanley cups, you know, those Stanley drink bottles
1: yes.
0: with a matching, with a beautiful matching Lycra, you know, exercise set, active wear.
1: Right. So this is taking active wear to the next level.
0: Yes, it's athleisure with a big, big side of hydration, just in case you never, ever find a tap again.
1: Yeah. Yeah, there's a risk in Australia that there's no tap water available.
0: That's right. And also it's a fair bit of weightlifting because those things are heavy when they're full.
1: Yeah, they are. They have like a big handle, don't they? Because they're made of steel, those cups.
0: Yeah, and don't forget the straw because you couldn't lift it up to your mouth. You just can only sip it from the straw.
1: Oh, okay, from the side of the mouth.
0: Yeah, that's right. Exactly.
1: Very good. So where was the 5th annual Dolly Parton Festival held over the weekend? It's in a regional New South Wales town. Not Trangie.
0: Well, I know it rebrands itself as Dolly Mine, which I think is fantastic, but it's Narromine.
1: It is Narromine. Well done. Well done. Here is a multiple choice.
2: Multiple choice.
1: The band Powderfinger have reunited. They've announced their tour dates today. What year do you reckon they split? Was it 2001, 2006, or 2010 that they split?
0: 2010?
1: Yeah, 2010.
0: Oh, yay.
1: 16 years ago. Nicely done. Here is a voice. I'm looking for you to identify who this famous voice belongs to.
3: Whereas me, I'm an Australian who played an Australian in a movie called Australia. Hosting. But as you know, this is my first year as host, but that's not the only thing that is different this year. Everything is being downsized because of the recession. Next year, I'll be starring in a movie called New Zealand.
0: It's Hugh Jackman.
1: It is Hugh Jackman. Nicely done. Here's another news question. Jacqueline in Kingsford is here. This is the evening's quiz. Which insurance company is being investigated, this is in news today, for underpaying hundreds of New South Wales crash victims. Underpaying.
0: Oh, I heard this. It's the NRMA. I was a bit surprised.
1: It is the NRMA, and I was a bit surprised too.
0: Yeah.
1: What's the name of this song and who is it by?

0: Jacqueline, the very first Oktoberfest was held on this day back in 1810. Whereabouts was it held?
1: Munich?
0: Munich is correct. Oh! Well done. In 1810 in Munich, they were celebrating it to celebrate the royal wedding of Crown Prince Ludwig of Bavaria and Princess Therese of Saxony-Hildburghausen.
1: Okay.
0: There you go.
1: Good to know.
0: Good to know. Today is the National Day of Spain. What two colours would you see on the Spanish flag?
1: Yellow and red.
0: Yellow and red. Look at you go.
1: Oh, my God.
0: Oh, my God. All right. One, two, three, four, five, six, seven. You're on a sausage roll.
2: You're on a sausage roll.
0: In news today.
1: First one.
0: Really?
1: Yeah, it's my first sausage roll. I'm very proud of myself, Renee.
0: Yeah, I'm proud of you too.
1: I'm hiding in the car from my toddler and my newborn while my husband puts them to bed. So this is my reward.
0: Do they know that you're in the car? No, you're hiding.
1: I did text my husband and say I'm on the quiz, and there's a chance he could be listening in his AirPods while he sits in the toddler's room while she goes to sleep. So if that's the case, hi, Jackson. Thank you for letting me hide outside.
0: You're doing a great job getting the toddlers to bed. Well done.
1: Yep.
0: Mm. In news today, Justin Holbrook has had his contract extended by 2 years as the coach of whom? Justin Holbrook.
1: I'm not much of a would it be this is familiar actually. Would it be the Knights, Newcastle?
0: It is, the Newcastle Knights. Well done.
1: Oh my gosh.
0: I think you're gonna get to a tenner, which means if you do, you'll win a fridge magnet and a book.
1: Oh, amazing.
0: But we have to send you back because you're too clever. We have to send you back to your toddler to do the rest of the work.
1: That's okay, no problem. I'll live.
0: Here is another song. I'm looking for the name of this song and the artist. Can we get there, Jacqueline?
3: Somebody said you got a new friend.
0: This is actually question 9 for you.
1: Isn't it Dancing on My Own?
0: Yes,
1: It's Robin singing, but that's not who the song's by. Callum Scott.
0: I think I'm going to give it to you. I was looking for Robin because she is singing it. She is the artist, but you've got the right song. Yeah, it is Robin singing, and the song is Dancing on My Own, and you are absolutely right.

0: Robin's coming to Australia.
1: Ah, I recognise that voice anywhere. I can't think of the other song that she was in, but yeah, it's a very recognisable voice.
0: I feel like she only has one song.
1: I can't even think what it is, but I can recognise her voice in that song.
0: Yeah, but apparently her concerts are wild. She'll be performing. I think she comes to Australia in November. Here we go. If we can get 10 out of 10 and make you a superstar, Jacqueline, are you ready?
1: I'm ready.
0: Okay. It ends with us, Ugly Love and Verity. They are all books by which author?
1: Never read them, but I do know that this is Colleen Hoover.
0: Colleen Hoover, and Verity has been turned into a film. We're going to talk about it after 9 o'clock because it's in cinemas now. Well done, Jacqueline.
1: Thank you, Renee.
0: That's your tenor, which means Pavarotti is proud of you as well. Well
1: That's
0: done, Jacqueline.
1: Amazing. Thank you. Yeah, that's an amazing reward. Thank you. I appreciate it.
0: We'll send a fridge magnet out to you along with a book. Thanks, Renee. A Colleen Hoover book. We'll find something else more appropriate. Good on you, Jacqueline.
1: Thank you.
0: 1-300-222-702 to play the quiz. Who is next? It's Michael in Chester Hill. Hello, Michael.
2: Oh, hello.
0: Great to have you here. Michael, distinctive fashion looks. We've got the Canadian tuxedo, the Tassie tuxedo, the silly Stanley look, which is athleisure wear with a Stanley cup. What else comes to your mind?
2: Oh, no, like I said to your producer, I said I have a distinctive look, but I will say I like a suit over a T-shirt, but specifically I like pinstripe.
0: Okay.
2: You know what I mean?
0: Yeah. You like a pinstripe suit with a T-shirt underneath it.
2: Yeah, rather than a collar and tie. I mean, not like you're going for a job interview or anything, but, you know, just a casual look.
0: Would you kind of call that a gangster look?
2: Well, I was thinking of the zoot suit style, possibly, but I wouldn't have thought of myself as a gangster. I'm not that kind of guy.
0: So this is your look. This is what you wear.
2: Well, like I said to you, exactly. It's like most of my clothes probably come from last century.
0: Nice.
2: I've got a tank top T-shirt from Neil Young and the Harvesters in 1986 or 85, possibly.
0: Do you wear that with a pinstripe suit?
2: You know, I haven't, but you could probably get away with it, I think. It's a bit worn these days.
0: You could definitely pull off the grunge look. You could put the T-shirt with some ripped jeans and, you know, some, you know, that long hair, like I've just got out of bed look. That's the grungy look, isn't it?
2: Unfortunately, my hair isn't that long anymore. I used to be a bit of a rocker, but no.
0: Okay.
2: No, I'm sporting the short hair these days.
0: Right. All right, let's move on.
2: Yes.
0: Bump, set and spike. Bump, set and spike would be moves from which sport?
2: Wouldn't that be volleyball?
0: It would be volleyball.

0: Yes, bump. You bump, you set, and you spike. They're all moves in volleyball. Well done. Here's a multiple choice.
1: I played it in high
2: school. Multiple choice.
0: Sorry, Michael, you played volleyball in high school?
1: I did.
0: Hmm. Okay. Were you good?
1: Of course you were. You'd have to ask the other teams. I think we won a couple of matches.
0: You see, I always laugh because every father was always wonderful at sport. Whatever sport they played back in the day, they were all masterful at it. I've heard plenty of stories.
1: Okay, I'll tell you two games that I do like. Absolutely, snooker I love. I wouldn't say I'm a master at that. And chess, which I'm not sure if you call it a sport anymore.
0: Yeah, I do call chess a sport. Other people don't, but I reckon it's a sport. Here's a news question. The Bathurst 1000 was held over the weekend. What kind of car was the winning car?
1: Oh, my Lord. My brother-in-law would know the answer to this because he loves my racing. I like it. I did have it tuned in and I was watching it, but I think I fell asleep before the end. MotoGP is my favourite, the two wheels. And, of course, I hope that Oscar Pistorius, Oscar
0: Piastri.
1: Piastri does well in the Formula One. But I'm not sure. I would be just guessing. You're asking what make of car?
0: What make and what model?
1: Mm. Oh, I wouldn't be able to
0: guessing,
1: tell you what.
0: Guessing model. Is good. We all guess.
1: Well, it's either possibly a Toyota or a Mercedes, I think. They did very well. I'm hoping it was a Holden, but I'm not sure where my answer's going to lie. I'll just say Toyota. Was it a Toyota?
0: Was it a Toyota? It was not.
1: Okay.
0: Sorry, Michael, but thanks for being here.
1: No, it's fine. No worries. Thank you very much. And cheers to everybody, especially the winner before me was the black magnet winner.
0: Yeah, she's a black belt in the quiz.
1: Yeah, she's got seven. She's outdone herself.
0: Good on you. Thank you, Michael. 1-300-222-702 to Flinders, and Anthony joins us now. Hello, Anthony.
3: Hello.
0: Yeah. What are the distinctive fashion or anti-fashion looks that come to your mind?
3: I've never been a fan of the bow tie.
0: The bow tie?
3: Yes. I don't know. It's never, I don't know what it is about it. I'm just not a fan.
0: So if you were to go to something that was black tie, you wouldn't wear a bow tie?
3: I don't think I'm fancy enough to be invited anywhere at a black tie event.
0: No, it's pretty fancy. You don't get many black tie events these days, do you? I think they're kind of a thing of the past. But if you were to go to a black tie event, what would you wear?
3: I guess I'd have to wear some variation of it. I don't know. Maybe I'll just go rogue and just wear an open shirt, or open neck shirt, or something.
0: Would you wear the ruffled shirt? Do you like that look with the cummerbund?
3: No, I don't know if I like that shirt either.
0: You see, if the wedding code, if it was a wedding, for example, and the dress code was black tie, are you going to wear a T-shirt?
3: Oh, no, look, that's a tough one. If I'm invited to a wedding, it's obviously someone, it means a lot to them that I'm there. I guess I'd probably just suck it up and deal with it, I guess.
0: Tony says he rather likes the look of the 80s, the Bee Gees Saturday Night Fever look. Tight crotch, hugging pants, flared at the bottom, wide-collared paisley shirts with the platform shoes topped off with a big flowing hair look. Do you like that too, Anthony?
3: Yeah, I would do that. Over a bow tie, I would do that.
0: Yeah, okay. So, to our news question at hand, the Bathurst 1000. Who won it? What was the winning car?
3: I have no idea.
0: It's not a Toyota.
3: Look, I'm going to go with the old mate's second guess that he had before because I have no idea. I'm going to say it was a Mercedes.
0: Was it a Mercedes? It was not a Mercedes. Sorry, Anthony.
3: All good, thank you.
0: All good, thank you. 1-300-222-702. Anybody know? Anybody watch the Bathurst 1000? Anybody know who the winner, Todd Hazelwood? What was he driving? What sort of car? What make and model? 1-300-222-702, if you do know. Jenny and Jack in Mayfield. Hello, welcome.
4: Hi, Renee.

0: Hey, Renee.
1: Hello. We're talking looks, fashion looks, or maybe anti-fashion looks. What do you think's rather fetching or not?
2: Well, because we've been fortunate enough to spend a lot of time in the outback, we actually quite like the look of the cattleman or the
1: country
2: lady.
1: Country look.
2: Yeah, the country look. Yes.
1: So, is the country look for you?
2: Well, I'll describe the ladies if you want to describe the blokes, Jack.
3: Sure.
2: How's that? So if I'm thinking of women, not sort of maybe at the Birdsville races or the Weeper rodeo, and they're dressed up, and they do dress up for that sort of thing, they'll have their cowboy boots.
1: Yep.
2: They'll have a pair of denim jeans, usually with some very nice embroidery detail on probably the pockets at the back.
1: Mm-hmm.
2: They'll have the leather belt. Then they'll have a long-sleeved, usually, cotton or linen shirt. Yeah. And then you've got to have the pearls,
1: mm.
2: the pearls around the neck
1: mm-hmm.
2: and on the ears, and then your very nice, your going-out cowgirl hat.
1: So this is for country races?
2: Well, actually, for any, look, to
3: any,
2: be honest.
3: Any country get-together, they all come out, they all get done up.
2: Yeah,
1: and do you think this is a look of now, or is this a uniform look over the ages?
2: Look, I think it's been around for a while, but I don't know for the ages. But, yeah, I'm just trying to think, what was that outback town we went to, Jack? It was like, it was in New South Wales, and, you know, we'd been on the road all day and travelling, and we've turned up. We're lucky to find that there was a club open, and we've gone in and kind of the clothes we had been wearing in the vehicle, in the car, and we were embarrassed because it was like a Tuesday night and they were done up to the nines to go out.
3: Just to go out to the local RSL or whatever it was.
1: And you didn't have your pearls, Jenny.
2: No. No, I didn't. I did not meet the grade.
1: What about you, Jack? What are the fellas wearing?
3: Oh, the fellas are all got the R.M. Williams boots, the denim jeans.
2: The ringers. Got to have ringers. Jeans,
3: and the cattleman shirts, you know, the red or the blue or the pink, the big belt buckle, and, of course, the Akubras.
1: Yeah. Well, that's timeless, isn't it? See, 100 years ago, that was the same look, I think.
3: Yeah.
2: Okay, probably right.
3: The boys are lucky. Fashion hasn't changed all that much.
1: You can inherit your fashion.
3: Mm.
2: I'd love to be able to find a pair of jeans like the ones that they've got out there.
3: Can't afford R.M. Williams boots, but anyway. That's
1: but if you inherit them from your father or your grandfather,
2: yes.
1: Now there's a thought.
2: Yeah.
1: Very good. Yeah. So, okay, we've knocked off the country look. Very good. Who won? What was the winning car at Bathurst 1000 over the weekend?
2: Well, we didn't watch it, Jack thinks he knows the answer.
3: Pretty sure it was a Ford Mustang.
1: You're pretty sure it was, yes, and it was.
2: Oh, we got one right for once.
1: Here's a multiple choice.
4: Multiple choice.
1: Jenny and Jack, in what year did the human population pass the 6 billion mark? 6 billion. Was that back in 1979, 1989, or 1999?
2: That is, I can't even really contemplate that many people.
3: Should really know that.
2: Let's go with the year one of our daughters was born. Let's go with 89.
3: 89, why not? Whatever.
1: Did we pass as a human population the 6 billion mark in 1989? We did not. We are now in 2026, would you believe, 8.32 billion. It's a lot of people, isn't it?
3: It's too many.
1: Too many.
2: I don't know what to say, no, but I do want to just also pay tribute to Jacqueline. She had me laughing. She was, I think she could have her own comedy show. sitting in the car just cracked me up.
1: Hiding.
3: So good.
1: Hiding from nighttime with the toddler. I can relate to that. I think she's clever. Very clever.
2: We've had two here today for the day. Oh, my goodness.
1: Have you?
2: Yeah, 4-year-old and a 3-year-old.
3: You wear us out.
1: Right. So school holidays are over now.
2: Yeah, but school holidays wasn't the thing.
3: We had a pupil 3-day, I think, today.
2: No, they don't go to school yet. That wasn't free. No, their parents are trying to renovate.
1: I see. They're not at school yet, Jack. You didn't realise.
2: No, he does.
3: You know, there's so many of them. They come and go.
2: There's only five of them.
3: Hard to keep up with them.
1: You've got five. Wow, fantastic. Yeah. You're doing something right.
2: Five, six and under.
1: Good to chat as always, Jack. Thank you, Jenny. Thanks. Have a great night. 1-300-222-702. Patty in Lidcombe. Hello, Patty.
0: Hello. How are you?
1: I'm really well, Patty. Great to have you here. What's the fashion or non-fashion look that you think's rather distinctive?
0: Well, I don't think I'm going to say it's distinctive, but I can say it's one that I've settled into and it's my look now.
1: Oh, your look. Okay.
0: Is it
1: boho?
0: And a number of my friends as well. Broadly speaking, it's Hawaiian shirts, but more broadly speaking, it's a Hawaiian style shirt. So not exclusively Hawaiian, more sort of mambo, just cotton, loose cotton shirts that hide a multitude of sins.
1: A multitude of sins, Patty.
0: Yes. That could be a pigeon chest, a pot belly, sloping shoulders.
1: It's a life of good times. Well, a number of people on the text line are saying that. Yes, I remember, says our texter here, the 1970s surfing look, Hawaiian shirts, shell necklaces and knitted bikinis. Have you got a knitted bikini, Patty?
0: I don't wear it in public, though. That's special occasions.
1: Actually, Andrew Moore from NRL Monday and, you know, our great broadcaster, our sports broadcaster, he's very enamoured of the Hawaiian-looking shirt too.
0: Yeah, I think, look, it does. My wife has, my child bride wife has said to me that you reach a point in your life where you start regularly wearing Hawaiian shirts. Like, it becomes your go-to. You're going shopping, so you put on a Hawaiian shirt. There's no coming back. It's you've reached a stage in life.
1: Mm. Ben says, I don't know if there's an official name for this look, but it's a very popular and disturbing trend of wearing a matching set of patterned button-up short-sleeve shirts and shorts. The look is identical to summer pyjamas from the late 80s.
0: Yeah, I have seen that. I know exactly what he's talking about. It's more of a Christmas. That's more of your Christmas feel, I think.
1: What about the look of matching clothing with your partner?
0: No. My wife and I have caught each other out a couple of times wearing the Avalon Northern Beaches style striped shirt. You know, standard striped shirt. We both kind of, you know, but that was by accident. I'm not a fan of. Yeah, I'm not a fan of doing it to children, and I'm not a fan of adults doing it to themselves.
1: Oh, I know. Children, they're all dressed in the same outfit, no matter what their age, 5, 10, 15. Easy for mum.
4: Multiple choice.
1: In what year did the human population pass the 6 billion mark? Was it 1979 or 1999?
0: Well, I remember it, so I'm going to say it was 1999.
1: It was 1999. And here we are in 2026. We're at 8.32 billion.
0: That's quite frightening. That means we've put 2-point-something billion on in 25 years. Anyway.
1: There you go. Here's a news question. The Gravel Cycling World Championships took place over the weekend. Which state or territory hosted that? The Gravel Cycling World Championships.
0: Oh, it's an Australian state, is it?
1: It is an Australian state or territory. Who might be the host of the Gravel Cycling World Championships?
0: I've done a lot of dirt road driving in South Australia, Western Queensland and the Northern Territory. I'll be honest with you, the most gravel I've ever driven on was in South Australia, so that might not be the most obvious answer, but I'm going to go with South Australia.
1: It's not South Australia, Penny. So what is gravel cycling?
0: Well, I assume it's cycling on gravel.
1: Yeah.
0: Yes.
1: I think that's a fair assumption, but have you done that?
0: No, I go on a cancer council fundraising rally every year called the Shitbox Rally.
1: And, the Shitbox.
0: shitbox. And it's okay to say that when it's one word.
1: Right.
0: It's only when you split it into two words that it's a problem. Mm-hmm. And we take cars that are worth $1,500 or less for 5,000 to 7,000 kilometre rallies through mainly dirt roads in the centre and all around it. We've been everywhere, all over Australia. The Oodnadatta Track, the Birdsville Track, the Flinders Ranges, Western Queensland, everything, right? And I have driven on a lot of gravel. And last thing I'll say before I go is I highly recommend to everybody, once in your life, go for a 4 or 5 day, 3 or 4 thousand kilometre drive through South Australia. It really makes you realise that you live on a planet, if that makes sense. You are driving across a planet. And I don't know if that makes sense, but when you do it, it'll make sense.
1: Okay. That's an interesting thought. You're driving across a planet. Okay.
0: Yeah, you're just constantly driving towards the horizon, and over 4 days, nothing changes. It's just more rock and more dirt, more gravel. But I didn't see any cyclists, I have to say.
1: Good on you, Paddy. Thank you for being here. It's always entertaining. 1-300-222-702. Anyone know where the Gravel Cycling World Championships took place over the weekend? Not South Australia, but it was in the town of Nanup, if that helps anybody. What state or territory would we be in? Who knows? 1-300-222-702 to play the quiz. Ian says, hooly dooly, I just got home. Bow tie wearers around children in an educational setting means call Crime Stoppers and then ask for a background check. Thank you, Ian. Greg in Ryde. Hello, Greg.
4: G'day, Renee. How are you going?
1: I'm very well. In terms of fashion looks, what comes to mind? What's the sort of fashion look that's distinctive?
4: Well, remembering my early teenage years back in the late 60s, early 70s, we used to like to wear bell-bottom jeans.
1: Mm.
4: Bell-bottom jeans with hush puppies or some other form of casual shoe. And I had long hair then. Most of it's gone by now. I've just turned 74, so age worries them. And a skin-tight top.
1: And what would you call that look?
4: Mine.
1: Oh, that's just your look. But would you have given it a name? Like, would that be a swinging 60s look? Or
4: Tray chic.
1: Tray chic? A tray,
4: yeah, tray chic. I always like to look my best when I left home.
1: And the hush puppies are important to the look?
4: Well, you don't have to polish them because they're suede.
1: Right. Okay. Suede hush puppies with the bell bottoms and the tight shirt. Okay.
4: Yes. Low maintenance.
1: Greg.
4: Yes.
1: Where were the Gravel Cycling World Championships held over the weekend? Which state or territory of Australia? The town was Nanup.
4: The town was.
1: The town that was the host.
4: Yes.
1: The name of the town is Nanup, with an N, Nanup.
4: Well, unfortunately, I didn't hear this on the news. So at this juncture, I'll have to gracefully...
1: So it's not South Australia. We've knocked out that state.
4: Right.
1: What state or territory do you think it could be? Do you want to take a guess?
4: Probably Queensland.
1: Were the Gravel Cycling World Championships held in the town of Nanup over the weekend? Is that in Queensland? It is not. Hey, sorry, Greg. Hey,
4: thank you, Renee.
1: Have a good night. 1-300-222-702 to Brisbane. Hello, Matt.
5: Hello. How are you, Renee?
1: I'm good. Distinctive fashion or anti-fashion looks. If grunge was one, or Bogan was one, or Eshay was one, what might you hold up?
5: I can't remember the name of it. It's been that long ago. But like stovepipes and pointy shoes and sort of dark, gothic type of looking apparel.
1: Well, gothic is definitely a look,
5: actually,
1: isn't it?
5: We called it swampy. We called it swampy in the late 80s, early 90s. Yes.
1: A swampy look.
5: A swampy look.
1: And does the
5: Sorry. Can I first hear the first-time caller?
1: Are you a first-time caller?
5: I am indeed.
1: Oh, well, there you go. First-time caller. My mistake. Didn't know. What made you call in tonight? Do you want to tell me about your swampy look?
5: No, not at all. Mm. More about gravel cycling. I know a little bit about it.
1: Do you? Are you a gravel cyclist?
5: I am indeed. Yes.
1: Were you at the Gravel Cycling World Championships over the weekend?
5: No. I didn't. I wasn't there, actually. I'm in Brisbane, so normally live in Sydney, up in Brisbane on a sailing boat, so no cycling this weekend.
1: No. So where would it be held? What was the state? What is the state?
5: It was in Nanup, Western Australia.
1: Yeah, Nanup, Western Australia.
5: Yeah, tiny little town. I've never been there, but from what I hear, a tiny, tiny little town, and it just got so much attention and so many tourists and a lot of bike riders from all around the world. So it's really good.
1: Well done.
5: Really good.
1: So what is the experience of cycling over gravel? That must be pretty rough.
5: It's pretty rough. In fact, gravel cycling's older than road cycling. It was gravel really was one of the pioneer, like people riding drop bar bikes on gravel. That's where road cycling really started a very long time ago. So it's not too new, but not very well known in Australia.
1: Mm. Matt, not your look of swampy, but the look that Greg was recounting, which was that kind of 1970s flares with the, what did he say, the hush puppies, the suede hush puppies. Lee says that look reminds him of the sleazy 70s look when there was a lot of wife swapping going on weekends.
5: Oh, my goodness. It's a bit unusual.
1: We're entering into a different Australian culture there. Tim reckons the term bogan, that bogan look, was named after him. What's the bogan look to you, Matt?
5: Bogan look, I guess thongs, maybe some footy shorts or stubbies. I don't know if you can still buy stubbies. Remember those?
1: Mm.
5: And a flanny, maybe a flanny or a blue singlet. I'm not going to use the term that the blue singlets are known as, but a blue singlet, a faded blue singlet.
1: Do you see that look still, do you think?
5: Well, I'm in southeast Queensland at the moment, so, yeah, occasionally.
1: here's a movie clip. I'm looking for you to identify which film this comes from.
6: I volunteer! I volunteer! I volunteer as tribute.
7: Yes, well, District 12's very first volunteer. Bring her up.
1: District 12's very first volunteer. It came out in 2012. Any ideas what the film is?
5: My goodness, no. 2012. District. What was it?
1: I'll play it for you again.
5: Play it again.
1: Okay.
6: I volunteer! I volunteer! I volunteer as tribute.
7: Yes, well, District 12's very first volunteer. Bring her up.
1: And the lead character's name was Katniss.
5: Katniss. You got me on this one, unfortunately.
1: That's
5: I thought
1: fine.
5: I was going to get a few questions for my first time call. But
1: yeah, I thought you might have
5: negative.
1: Tuned it. No, okay. That's all right. You've been a good chat, so thank you.
5: Thank you so much.
1: Please call us again. Thank you, Matt. 1-300-222-702. This is a clip from a film that came out in 2012. The lead character's name was Katniss. What's the film?
6: I volunteer! I volunteer! I volunteer as tribute.
7: Yes, well, District 12's very first volunteer. Bring her up.
1: Action film. What do you reckon? To Carlingford. Hello, Brad.
8: Hi, how are you going?
1: I'm very well. Thanks for being here. First time caller. What about the preppy look? No one has said that yet tonight, Brad. Would you know what I meant by the preppy look?
8: Oh, yeah, the popped collars and the rich kids at college and stuff.
1: Hmm. Sort of the country road look, isn't it?
8: Yeah, that's right.
1: Polo shirts and, very...
8: not really my scene, but, that's all right.
1: Bit stitched up, maybe. Yeah, what look do you think's distinctive?
8: I think all those kind of subculture ones, like the emos and the goths and the hippies and the grunge and that sort of stuff. Punk probably stands out more than mohawks and that.
1: Oh, yeah, the punk. No one's mentioned punk. Yeah. Did you ever try that look yourself?
8: I was born late 80s. Sorry, late 70s. So I'm kind of a bit young for that. So I hit the grunge scene.
1: The British TV show The Young Ones, they made a whole show out of different fashion looks, didn't they?
8: Great show, yeah.
1: Yeah, every character had a different kind of look. Punk was Vivian, wasn't it?
8: Yeah, it was.
1: Yeah, the big mohawk. So good. Any ideas what this film is? Would you like me to play it for you again?
8: No, I know it. It's The Hunger Games.
1: Yeah, The Hunger Games. Well done. The Hunger Games that came out in 2012. Nicely done. What would a rheumatologist do?
8: Rheumatologist?
1: What's a rheumatologist? What do they do?
8: I don't know. My mind goes kind of like to rheumatoid arthritis.
1: Mm-hmm.
8: Would it be something like that?
1: It would be.
8: Oh, excellent.
1: That'll do. And what sort of person is it?
8: A doctor?
1: Yeah, a doctor. A specialist medical doctor that focuses on rheumatoid arthritis. That'll do. Here is a song. I'm looking for you to identify the name of this song.

0: Yeah.
1: Arms higher, take me higher, something along those lines.
0: Or
1: lift me up.
0: Lift me up.
1: It's something like that. I don't know the exact name of it, though.
0: That's what I'm looking for. I'm looking for the exact name of that song. Would you like to hear it again?
1: Yeah, go on.
0: Okay.

0: Well done, Brad. An anthomaniac would be a person who has an extreme passion for what?
1: Anthomaniac. How do you spell that anso part? A-N-S-O?
0: A-N-Antho, as in thong.
1: Antho.
0: Anthomaniac.
1: Okay, so I'm going to something like anthropologist or something for history?
0: A person who has an extreme passion for history?
1: For history.
0: Anthomaniac, is it history? Sorry, Brad. Good guess, though.
1: All right.
0: Yeah, that's a very good guess.
1: No worries.
0: Stay with us. 1-300-222-702. Let's see if Arthur in Botany knows. Hello, Arthur.
2: Good evening. How is everybody today?
0: Very well.
2: It's a hot, sweaty day.
0: Yeah, it has been very hot and sweaty in some parts. Tomorrow will be a different day. The temperature's dropping by about 10 degrees. Yeah, maybe. Arthur, distinctive fashion looks or anti-fashion looks, what kind of stands out for you? You don't have to be a proponent of it.
2: It was kind of that late 80s, 90s transition of almost high-vis, hot pink, fluorescent orange, and big letter wham style T-shirts. They sort of all merged into one. Mm. Very distinctive.
0: Sort of 80s, distinctive 80s look.
2: Yeah, late 80s, I think.
0: Mm, 80s pop or something.
2: Yeah.
0: Mm. Is it a look that you find attractive?
2: No, but I don't think they sold all the fabric because it sort of came back a bit a few years ago, all that hot pink and high-vis orange.
0: Mm. What do you think of the animal prints and faux fur and oversized glasses and lots of gold, fake gold accessories? What sort of look would you put that down to?
2: Avoid as much as possible.
0: Mm. That's known as the mob wife look. The mob wife. Yeah.
2: Oh.
0: Almost as bad. So, to the question at hand, an anthomaniac is a person with an extreme passion for what? Not history.
2: I could have said anthropology, but maybe it's, national anthems. Anthomania.
0: For national anthems, a passion for national anthems? No, not national anthems. Sorry, Arthur.
2: That's okay.
0: Good on you. 1-300-222-702 to James, who's driving on the Hume. Hello, James.
3: Well, hello, Renee. How are you?
0: I am really well, James. Distinctive fashion looks. What comes to mind?
3: Blue suede boots and stovepipe jeans.
0: And what name do you give that look?

0: Between era euro.
1: Say again?
0: Between era euro, so between the 60s and 70s.
1: Oh, okay, between the 50s and 70s.
0: So the 60s and 70s.
1: Oh, okay, so the stovepipe look. Okay, I'll go along with that. Anthomania. Anthomania. It's a person with an extreme passion for what?
0: Is it anthologies?
1: No, it's not anthology. So it's not anthologies, it's not histories, it's not national anthems. Anthomania, an extreme passion for what?
0: No, I can't help you there. I was thinking anthologies, but no. The others sprung to mind as well, but I've been ruled out.
1: It's tricky.
0: I might have to pass to someone else.
1: No worries, James. Thank you. 1-300-222-702. Charlie in Leichhardt. Hi, Charlie.
2: Hi.
1: Hi. Distinctive fashion looks. What kind of comes to your mind?
2: Soccer jersey.
1: Oh, the soccer look. The sporty look. Soccer jersey, footy boots, or sneakers. Would you wear soccer clothes the whole time? Have you ever done that?
2: Yeah.
1: Yeah. Do you still do it?
2: Yeah.
1: You wear soccer clothes the whole time?
2: Yeah.
1: Okay. And it's have you got a particular team that you wear the soccer clothes for? The merch?
2: Liverpool.
1: For Liverpool. Oh, gee, my husband would like to hear that. He loves Liverpool. Can't get enough of them. All right, Charlie, the gong's gone off. If you can get this question right, you'll be the winner of tonight's quiz. Okay. So there's been a lot of festivals around at the moment, a lot of festivals celebrating this. Anthomania is a person who has an extreme passion for this. What is it? And there's been a lot of festivals of late all about it.
2: Is it collecting items, like collectibles?
1: Oh, Anthomania. Is it collecting items, collectibles? Sorry, Charlie, it is not. It is not. I'm sorry, mate. Thank you all the same. Good luck with term four tomorrow.
2: Thank you.
1: Thanks, Charlie. 1-300-222-702. Steve in Leicester? Leicester? Where are you calling from, Steve? Leicester.
3: It's just outside of Lismore in the north coast of New South Wales.
1: Gotcha. Okay, Steve. Distinctive looks.
3: My basic go-to is blue jeans, a nice collared shirt. Sometimes comfy with the studs, so I don't mind that.
1: Mm-hmm.
3: And a black jacket.
1: Okay.
3: And a pair of Blundstones.
1: Blundstones. Okay, you're a little bit country.
3: Yeah, well, I live in the country. Geez, give me a break.
1: Very good. Timeless, timeless look. Now, this question, if we can answer this one correctly, Steve, you've won the quiz tonight. So it does come from the Greek word anthos, anthos. There's been plenty of festivals celebrating this particular item, but an anthomaniac is someone with an extreme passion for what?
3: I'm worried it actually describes me. It's books, isn't it?
1: Is an anthomaniac a person who has a passion for books? Sorry, Steve, not books.
3: Oh, phew. That's one thing I don't have then.
1: We're getting closer, I'm sure. I'm getting sure. Preston in Mona Vale. Hello, Preston.
4: Oh, hi, Renee.
1: Now, there's been a lot of festivals celebrating this. Canberra has had one big festival, which is just wrapped up. Anthomania. The person who has anthomania has an extreme passion for what?
4: We're guessing flowers?
1: It is flowers. We got there. The Greek word for flower is anthos. Anthos. So anthomania is an extreme passion or mania for flowers. Well done, Preston. Yeah, it means you've won the fridge magnet and a book from our book library. Would you like to hear Higher and Higher, Dancing on My Own, or My Girl?
4: They're the three songs. Why not?
1: Right? Before I let you go, distinctive fashions. We've had a lot tonight with the Canadian tuxedo and the Tassie tuxedo we were talking about earlier. What for you is a distinctive fashion look?
4: Oh, it's something from New Zealand, I guess, if there's any listeners. Hori.

0: Corey?
1: I guess it's like your Australian Bogan, but for New Zealand. They just wear like sandals, rugby shorts, and a singlet, I guess.
0: It's
1: a Hori.
0: A Hori?
1: Yeah.
0: How do you spell that?
1: H-O-R-I.
0: H-O-R-I. There you go. So it's a New Zealand Bogan.
1: I guess.
0: A Hori.
1: Oh, they're going to hate me if I see it, I guess.
0: Good on you, Preston. Here is your song of choice as tonight's winner as we move up to the 8 o'clock news. It's the 10

0: time now at 8 o'clock. And then Colin Hay will join us off the back of the news. Stay with me. This is Evenings.
1: ABC News, good evening. I'm William Howard Evans. The imam of a Melbourne mosque has strongly rejected alleged links to the suspected hijacker of the Fly Dubai flight last month. Georgia Lenton-Williams reports.
2: The leader of the My Centre Mosque in Broadmeadows, Samir Motadi, has issued a statement strongly rejecting any connection to Hamam al-Hamami. Mr al-Hamami allegedly attacked his co-pilot last month in an attempt to crash a passenger plane into an airport in Israel. The United Arab Emirates Attorney General last week said that the 29-year-old, who said he acted alone, was radicalised while studying in Melbourne in 2017. The statement said he met people connected with the My Centre Mosque, but did not further explain the alleged link. Mr Motadi says he has never met Mr al-Hamami and there is no record of him attending the mosque's youth centre.
1: The federal small business minister says she was only made aware of a ban on credit card payments to the tax office on the day the ATO announced the move. After mounting pressure from the business community, the government intervened last week, announcing it will give the ATO extra funding to ensure it can continue to take credit card payments for another year. Anne Ali was asked multiple questions about the ban in Parliament today, where she conceded small businesses are doing it tough.
3: The RBA announced their decision to ban surcharges on March 31st of this year, stating that surcharges will be banned from October 1st. On October 1st, the ATO announced their decision that they would not be accepting credit cards, and that's when I found out.
1: British actor and comedian Russell Brand has arrived at London's Suffolk Crown Court as his sexual assault trial gets underway. Brand, one of Britain's most high-profile broadcasters and former husband of US singer Katy Perry, has pleaded not guilty to seven charges relating to six women. They include three counts of rape and four counts of indecent or sexual assault, which were allegedly committed between 1999 and 2009. Turkey, Pakistan, Egypt and Saudi Arabia have condemned attacks by Yemen's Iran-backed Houthi militants on the international airport in the Saudi capital Riyadh, saying they're a dangerous escalation. Twee on Fitzpatrick reports.
4: Saudi authorities have reported one person, a Pakistani national, has been killed and nearly a dozen hurt in a new attack on Riyadh's international airport. The group of regional powers, dubbed the R4, has reaffirmed its solidarity and support for Saudi Arabia. In a joint statement, the group says it holds the Houthi militia fully accountable for the results of the attacks and any repercussions and demands their immediate and unconditional halt. Meanwhile, a UAE presidential advisor says targeting Saudi Arabia undermines the security of all Gulf states.
1: Ukrainians have again been experiencing blackouts after power plants were hit by Russia, despite the announcement by US President Donald Trump of what he calls an energy ceasefire. The BBC's Dan Johnson has more.
5: On the edge of Kharkiv, a reminder, Russia has not stopped attacking Ukraine. This just hours after Donald Trump announced his partial truce. On Truth Social, he wrote, "Effective immediately, there is an energy ceasefire in the war between Russia and Ukraine. Ukraine said it was ready to cease if Russia did the same." In Kyiv, the streets have fallen dark and quiet as its power network has been pounded.
1: The president of Microsoft says milk and washing machines are currently more regulated than AI. Brad Smith says there needs to be global safety rules in place, including a legal obligation to tell a victim if their system is breached by a rogue AI agent. And in sport, Western Bulldogs recruit Zach Butters wants to see more transparency when it comes to AFL player movement following his trade from Port Adelaide. The 26-year-old made up his mind about a move back to Victoria last year, but continued playing at the Power for this season. He says he contemplated publicly declaring he was leaving Port Adelaide sooner against the usual culture within the AFL.
6: I think the AFL landscape isn't probably quite ready for it. Oh, I definitely spoke about it with Peter, and yeah, he just thought that same as I thought. He said, I don't think you want to do that right now with the way the landscape is. And yeah, but it definitely, I feel like in the future, I couldn't see why it wouldn't be a bad thing.
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0: Welcome back and thank you for being here. I'm Renee Grosch. Great to have you here. Coming up, have we kind of got it all wrong on Scandi design? The story coming up in about 20 minutes or so of how the broader philosophy of Scandinavian design has been reduced to the colour beige. So when you think of Scandinavian design, do you kind of think wooden floorboards, pale oak, white linen, beige walls? Is that what you think? I mean, that's the IKEA look. Is that not right? According to Nina Hillenberg, who was born and raised in Sweden and studied architecture there, she says, no, it's not right at all. So where did we go wrong? That story coming your way pretty soon. And we're going to take you back, as we always do on a Monday night, to the year of 1970, when this was a hit song. But

Might remember some of the big ticket news items, some of the songs, some of the memories from popular culture that we're going to replay for you, and you might be good enough to let us know what happened to you in the year 1970 when this was the hit song in Australia.

Colin Hay is going to join us in just a tick. Colin Hay is coming back home, if you like. He's got a bunch of shows later this month. And right over until Christmas, actually, celebrating all of the music of Men at Work, and in particular the songs of their debut album. He'll be at the State Theatre in Sydney on the 20th of October, that's a Tuesday night, in Canberra at the Royal Theatre

Jackie on the text line says, I would see Colin Hay just for his song Beautiful World alone. It is such a gorgeous song. It was on our musical playlist that we played for my dying dad earlier this year and it always reminds me of Colin Hay. Play it for your audience. You won't be sorry. It is a beautiful song. Thank you, Jackie. We do need the reminder that the world is still a beautiful one.

0: celebrating the music of Men at Work, and in particular the songs off their debut album, Colin Hay, from his home in California. A big hello to you. Thank you for being here on Evenings, Colin.
1: Hello there. How are you doing?
0: You're going to be working hard when you come out to Australia later this month.
1: Well, yeah, I've been working pretty hard the last couple of years, actually. So it's a continuation of that. But this is the last run before the end of the year. So it's going to be good, though, I think. But, yeah, it's a lot of work. Yeah,
0: Are you looking forward to joining Australian Crawl at the Red Hot Summer Tour?
1: Yeah, very much so. Yeah, I've never really worked with... I think we've probably done some shows back a long, long time ago, but I can't quite remember exactly where they were. But I think it's a great pairing of bands. So, yeah, I'm very much looking forward to it.
0: Oh, audiences will love it to have you on stage alongside Aussie Crawl and all the favourites there. How often do you come back home to Australia? And do you still kind of call Australia your home, or do you see home as being Scotland or now California?
1: Well, I'm fortunate to have had three homes, really, and I call them all home, really. When I go to Scotland, I feel like I'm going home.
0: Mm.
1: When I come down to Melbourne, I feel like I'm going home. And then when I come back to Los Angeles, I feel like I'm coming home. I'm always coming home.
0: Is that confusing or is that rather nice?
1: No, it's not confusing. No, it's beautiful. I'm a very lucky guy.
0: Mm. You used to come to Australia a lot, didn't you, when your parents were still alive?
1: Yeah, I used to come a lot more because of that, really. We came to Australia in 67, and they've been gone for, my mother's been gone for, I think, like 13 years now, my father a bit longer. So, and whenever I come back to Melbourne, they're still very present. You know, that's the thing about when you associate a place with people, you know, so. And they were dear people to me. So I, whenever I come back, I still miss them terribly. Whenever I come back, so it's quite an emotional experience coming back to Melbourne in many ways.
0: Mm. Colin, when you play Men at Work songs now with your new band, you've got a very sort of Latin American band now, don't you? Including your Peruvian wife, Cecilia, when you play the songs with this new band, do they feel any different to you than when you played them in the early 80s with your original band members of

0: at work?
1: Yeah, it feels very different. I mean, I can't really remember exactly what the feeling was back then, you know, but it was definitely, you know, Men at Work was a very specific bunch of musicians, and you know, we played very well together, and it was a great band for a while there. We were, you know, for 2 or 3 years, we were up there, you know, in terms of the level of success that we had was astonishing, really. And yeah, we played well together, yeah. And but it was over pretty quickly. It was really only about the band was really only together for 3 years, really three or four years, and then it was done. And I've never really stopped playing the songs, and so I played the songs myself. I've played with different bands, and you just play the song. Really, I don't really think about it that much, you know, because I go, okay, here's this song, and different musicians play it, and they play it the way they hear it, and you know, they're not too difficult in the sense that they're not, you know, particularly challenging musically, but it's all about the personality of the song and who's playing it. So I've been working with the same musicians, well, not exactly the same musicians, but basically the same musicians for the last decade. So you know, it feels like a musical family now, and we all play the songs, and I don't really, you know, dictate particularly how they play the songs. And they're Cubans. There's an American guy. There's two Cubans in the band. There's a woman sax player who's from California, and then Cecilia's from Lima, Peru. So it's a pretty interesting bunch of people. But you know, we've been playing all over the States. We've been playing in Mexico. We've been playing in Brazil, and it's a beautiful band that I have. A great bunch of musicians.
0: The songs from Men at Work, they're so important to Australian audiences. We absolutely love them. But many of your songs were big hits all over the world, weren't they? Huge hits in the US and in Britain, particularly Who Can It Be Now and Down Under. Why do you think that is? Why do you think that world audiences love the songs? I mean, I know why Australians love them. Why do you think world audiences love, like, the song Down Under?
1: Well, I'm not really... I don't think there's any real short answer to that question, but I think it has something to do with the just the way the song makes you feel when you hear it. I mean, you have to remember, people always focus on the United States and you know, where we had success, but the United States was really the last country that we had success in, and we were doing really well in, you know, in Europe and Asia and South America, and before the United States came into the picture. So, you know, we play, say, for example, we tour in Bolivia, and they love Down Under as well. And, you know, who knows why the Bolivians love it, but they really do, you know, and they get off on it the same way that Australians do. I think, I don't know, it makes people feel good about who they are and where they are and where they're from. And I'm not quite really sure how to answer it beyond that, but I think there's something about the way that song makes you feel. I mean, some people don't like it at all, you know. I mean, some people get feel that you know, they feel that there's a cultural cringe attached to it as well, you know. But you know, there was a strong satirical aspect to the song. And the people, you know, portrayed in that song, if you like, do indeed exist, as you well know. But ultimately, I think it's a song about celebration. And I think that's what people pick up on more than anything from all over the world.
0: And do they sing along, "We Come From the Land Down Under"?
1: Absolutely. I played it last night. I played it last night in Albany, New York, you know, and I played it with Ringo. In Ringo's band, and Ringo sings along, you know. Ringo's singing it, you know. He turns around and Ringo, he was in the Beatles, for God's sake, and he's singing, I come from a land down under.
0: That is so good. So yes, I know you are still performing in Ringo Starr's all-star band, aren't you? That must be so much fun.
1: It is indeed. Yeah, it never gets old. He was in the Beatles. It's unreal.
0: I know you have no children of your own, Colin Hay, but you do have a goddaughter, don't you, in the name of Sia?
1: Yeah, well, she calls me her uncle. I've known her since she was born, basically.
0: Yeah.
1: Well, since she was one year old. Yeah, I knew her mother and father very well. Still do. I still know her mother and father very well. But that's how I met Sia. I knew her father, and he is a guitar player, and so I was when I first went to Sydney in 1973, I met Philby, her father, and we had plans to work together, play together, but that never really eventuated. And I went to do a play in Adelaide called Ned Kelly in 77. And I ran into Phil again, and he was in a band called Rum Jungle, and he just had this child called Sia. So, yeah, I've known her since then.
0: Have you ever thought that maybe you could collaborate with Sia?
1: I have thought about that. And we had a crack at it one day a while ago, and it didn't work out that well. But you know, we didn't really have much of an idea. It was just one of those days. I don't know, maybe it was a Tuesday or something. I don't know what it was, but it was just one of those. It was one of those things. I think that there's probably something there, you know, that we could possibly explore. But I would be up for it, you know, at some point. But if she was up for it, then I would be into it. But it takes two to do that, you know. But meanwhile, you know, we just, you know, have a little contact from time to time and say hi and send love and kisses and that's it, you know.
0: Yeah, that is such a lovely story. I mean, I'm thinking of Neil Finn, you know, he plays now with his sons, and it's a beautiful sort of full circle moment to see the family kind of coming together. I was kind of thinking, wow, imagine if Sia could collaborate with Colin Hay. They might produce something really extraordinary.
1: Yeah, no, I think we would if there was the will to do it, or the desire. But you know, it has to be something that both people feel creatively. You know, unless you have that, then there's not really much point in trying. You know,
0: and you're too busy. You know, you're gigging all around the world with Ringo Starr.
1: Yeah, well, I'm busy. It's very true. I am very busy, but in a very annoying kind of way. You know, I'm kind of get annoyed about how busy I am sometimes, because it's all about the road work. You know, and it's really. Yes, it's the pandemic, really, is still kind of like, I still feel like I'm playing catch up in a way, you know, because for 2 years or 2.5 years, it was down tools, you know, you stopped playing live. And so once that was over, you know, there was things to catch up on, and then there was more tours to do. And I don't know what it is, but just the last couple of years has been crazy touring wise. So I would like to kind of, at the end of this year, when I get back home here, I can just sit around for a while, for a few months, and come down to the basement and play with some toys and see what we can come up with. You know?
0: Sounds interesting. Many people describe you now, Colin Hay, as being Zen. Do you agree with that?
1: As being what?
0: Zen.
1: Zen.
0: Chilled, relaxed.
1: Now and Zen. Well, I think it just has to do with addiction. You know, it has to do with the alternative, you know, which was not good. You know, years ago I developed a problem with the alcohol. So, you know, I had to knock that on the head, you know, and so when you do that, you have to kind of grow from that. You know, I was never just really interested in, you know, going through the rest of my life biting my nails, wanting to have a drink, you know. So I think that once you stop, you know, doing that, there's a certain amount of responsibility involved in doing a bit of self-exploration and figuring out how to just, you know, get through the day and get through your life and you know, leave it in a better, hopefully you can try and leave it in a better condition than you found it. But it's difficult these days, you know, because things are going pretty crazy pretty quickly.
0: Mm. So no alcohol, no drugs, just it's all about the music.
1: Yeah, it's

0: it's all about people and friends and you know, family and simple things, you know, just simple things. I mean, I like to keep things as simple as I can, because things can get very complicated very easily if you let them, you know.
1: But
0: I mean, I'm doing things now that I probably should have done when I was, you know, young, a lot younger, 14 or 15. I'm trying to get better as a guitar player. I'm trying to take, you know, do lessons. I'm trying to play different things. And you need time to do that. You know, you need to just kind of spend, you know, 2 or 3 hours a day just doing a little work, doing a little practice. And so that's hard to find that time sometimes. You know?
1: You're not going to produce a country album, are you?
0: Why do you ask?
1: It's just so popular right now. The genre of country seems to have taken over, and everybody says, I think I might turn to country.
0: Yeah, well, it depends what you mean by country, too. I mean, a country is really the new kind of pop music in a way, you know, because it's not really...
1: Yeah.
0: So it's kind of taken over. It's encroached into that area, you know.
1: We look forward to hearing your experiments from the basement.
0: Yeah, I think so, and it's a good basement. It's a good space to be in for the winter.
1: I bet it is. Hey, we really look forward to you coming out to Australia. You'll be here in a couple of weeks. As I said, you're playing at the State Theatre in Sydney, Tuesday the 20th of October, in Canberra on the 30th of October at the Royal Theatre, and then Anita's Theatre in Thirroul on the 17th of November. But, of course, in between that, you're touring with the Red Hot Summer Tour, and that's going to be an enormous fun for audiences. Hey, Colin, thank you for giving us your time. I really appreciate it tonight.
0: Oh, it's my pleasure. Thanks for having me.
1: Yeah, we look forward to you coming down under.

0: Colin Hay, playing the State Theatre in Sydney, Tuesday the 20th of October, the Royal Theatre in Canberra, Friday the 30th of October, and then Anita's Theatre Thurool, Tuesday the 17th of November. As well as that, he is joining the Red Hot Summer Tour alongside Australian Crawl, Birds of Tokyo, Eskimo Joe, Boom Crush Opera, all throughout late October and November through to December. Check it out. Next up, Scandinavian design. How did we get it so wrong in Australia?
1: Breakfast with Ross Solly.
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3: 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The first case of COVID had been detected in New York. 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
0: If you think of Scandinavian design, what comes into your mind? Is it wooden floorboards, pale oak, white linen, beige walls, lots of neutral cushions, maybe a sculptural vase somewhere? I think thanks to IKEA, most of us can achieve this look somewhat affordably. But according to Nina Hillenberg, who was born and raised in Sweden and studied design and architecture there, we've got it all wrong. Scandinavian design was never really about beige or any neutral colour scheme at all. In fact, it's a philosophy that I think we've all kind of missed. Nina Hillenberg is now a senior lecturer of design at Torrens University, and she joins us now. Hi, Nina.
6: Hi, how are you?
0: I don't think we think of Scandinavian design as being an entire philosophy. Should we?
6: Well, I guess most people wouldn't know. I agree with you on that one. Maybe it's because most people don't really know where it all stemmed from or where it came from initially, and we just assume that that is what Scandinavian design is all about. It's kind of a myth, really.
0: So what IKEA serves up to us as Scandi design, is that not it?
6: Oh, look, it is. IKEA carries sort of the democratic side of the whole idea of good design for everybody. But it's only one strand, and its global reach sort of helped tie Scandinavian into the minimalism that people really think about being Scandinavian design.
0: Yeah, minimalism and probably neutral colours is kind of the feel. Clean lines, not a lot of fuss and no colour. No popping colour of, you know, red or fuchsia or, you know, azure blue. Those sorts of things are not what comes to mind, I think, when you think of Scandinavian design. But you say that's not quite right.
6: Oh, yeah, absolutely. No, it started a century ago, really, as a social project when us were asking that simple question, you know, how can a good design improve ordinary lives of people? And sort of around 1930s, the Stockholm exhibition were displaying that, and it became a saying in Sweden called funkis or funkis, which is the Swedish functionalism, so a simple, useful and well-made and affordable pieces that should go into everyone's home.
0: Mm. So it is functionalism. It's about being functional. Is it about being affordable?
6: It is being about affordable, but I think also about being clever about it. You know, you don't need to necessarily go and buy a new coffee table. You don't need to buy a new sofa. It's more about, I guess, recycling and looking at it with different items, and then, of course, you know, bringing the sunshine into a Swedish home. We don't see the sun very much, so which is why we're bringing in the color into our interior design. It's really nothing about beige, really, in Sweden.
0: So it's nothing about beige.
6: No, it's not. I think we all felt for the world felt for it. It was a soft power, really. After the war, Nordic countries, you know, we wanted to be seen as progressive and democratic, and design was going to tell that story. And after an exhibition in touring in America in the mid 50s to late 50s, design in Scandinavia, I think it was called, it sort of took off. And after that, it's you know, and then you had the hygge that came in as well, which was is also a bit of a misunderstanding of what that actually means as well. So, yeah.
0: I just missed that. Sorry, a misunderstanding about what element?
6: The hygge, which is meant to be a cozy interior, it became a part of the dictionary, the word hygge. And a lot of people think that means cozy interior design. It must be beige, it must be candles, it must be those knitted beige throws. But that is all about, you know, the Danes present that as being togetherness rather than having a cozy interior design, which is all beige.
0: Right. So the term is hygge, is it? Hygge.
6: Yeah, hygge.
0: Hygge.
6: It's been a hygge, yes.
0: Am I close?
6: Yeah, you're doing very well.
0: So that kind of idea, hygge idea, is not about is not about being beige or a colour palette.
6: No.
0: It's about togetherness.
6: Right.
0: It's
6: not a decorating style, really. It's about being together around like a dining table and enjoying people. Yeah.
0: And so you can do that with colour in the palette. It doesn't have to be beige. You can have pops of colour like any other design element or design culture.
6: So I think the notion of that Scandinavian design should be beige because the Scandi look is what it's being presented to be. In Sweden, we love colour, lots of colours, you know. I mentioned the Stockholm Subways, which is really the longest art gallery in the world with paintings and sculptures. You've got Joseph Frank, who was, I'd say, Sweden's most influential designer, who filled our interior design with botanical prints and lots of colours, pops of colours, because he believed that they were more comforting than plain walls. And, I mean, the whole beige is what the Danes call a crisis colour, really. It's when the world feels uncertain, when there's a recession, we reach for comfort, which is beige and brown and greys. And then, as I mentioned, when that hygge came in, it became this huge publishing craze, and candles and knitted throws were sold worldwide and commercially. It does make sense. Beige, you know, appeals to everyone. It hides wear and tear and it photographs well, but it really is nothing about what Scandinavian design is all about.
0: Okay, so we've got to scrap the beige colour palette from our idea of what Scandinavian design. So what actually is it then? If we know what it's not just about buying more and getting rid of your colourful lounge and putting a beige lounge in and putting a lot of like candles and sheepskins around. What is it, Nina?
6: Okay, well, I mean, I think the problem is when we start thinking about beige is Scandinavian design, it's about the philosophy that is a valuable part in all of this. It is about the being available for everyone. It's simple, it's practical, it's useful, and it's well-made and, of course, affordable. So you bring all of that into it, and then the pops of colour that we have as part of our design history, really, in Scandinavia, across not just obviously Sweden, you've got Norway and Denmark as well, and Finland and Iceland. So it is really for us. It's not about keeping mundane colours. The craze really just had a misunderstanding, I think, when it shifted across the world. When everyone thought after the design exhibition in America that really that was Scandinavian design was all about, It was a misunderstanding, really.
0: Mm. But what I'm trying to understand what it is, if we know what it's not. So it is about bringing people together. It's about what else is it about?
6: I think I would probably see it, if you're applying it to maybe in Australia, in Scandinavia, you'll be chasing the light and you'll bring in the colours from the outside inside, really. But here it's probably more thinking about matters more than the actual look of it. So it is about bringing in the the grandma's antiquities, the red paint that we often paint our houses in the Falu red, which is called a colour from northern Sweden. It's about being seen in what is a very long winter in Sweden, where everything is, you know, snowy, and we want to bring in really life into the inside of the house.
0: So it's about bringing life and the light inside to the house. Interesting. Okay.
6: Yeah.
0: Paul says, I feel like Swedish design originated with Volvo, ABBA, and Husqvarna sewing machines.
6: Well, I mean, that's part of it. Where have we not stopped? You name it. And that's probably what people think first when you say, I'm from Sweden. They go and jokingly say, ABBA, Volvo.

0: Maybe we haven't really, we've just accepted that the Scandinavian design is beige, Scandi look, right? And we just assume that that is the case. And
1: well, I think we need to push back. I think we've dumbed it down so much that we don't like dumbing things down. Greg says, I feel like Scandi is a lifestyle rather than a fashion.
0: Yeah, that as well. It is a lifestyle. It is slow living. It is about connecting with people. It is about sustainability, which is huge in Scandinavia, as you would know. But it is more than just that, of course, yes.
1: Is it about timber? The use of timber in your home?
0: We use a lot of natural. So obviously timber is, one of the building materials that we do use a lot. But it's not the typical light painted oak floor that people just assume that washed floorboards that we're using. It is more than just having everything white and light inside there. And frankly, if you would step into any, person living in Stockholm or in Sweden in general, you would see a lot of colours in those homes. It's not just the typical IKEA catalogue, definitely not.
1: Okay, so IKEA has done you a bit of disservice in dumbing down your philosophy.
0: Well, as I said, they're carrying the democratic side of the idea, that everyone can afford this. And IKEA, as I remember as a child, it was really, where you went as a poor student and you got your first set of your kitchen utensils because that's all you could afford, really. But it's become something bigger than that these days. I mean, you can buy a coffee table for quite a substantial amount there these days.
1: I think we've lost her. Nina Hillenberg, we'll leave it there because I think our phone line is working against us. I do thank you, though, for your time. I really appreciate it.
0: Thank you.
1: Thank you, Nina. Nina was born and raised in Sweden. She studied design and architecture there, and she's now lecturing at the Torrens University here in Australia. Ali says, oh, no, it's not Ali. It's Al from Maruya. He says, having grown up with Marimekko design, I never thought of Scandinavian design as beige. You're quite right, Al. Yes, Scandinavian design, it is Marimekko, and there's a lot of colour there.
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1: It is time to take you back to the year 1970.

taking you back to a random year, as we do every Monday here on Evenings, to ask kind of what were you doing in this year, 1970? We're going to play some of the big news events, some of the hit songs, some of the hit movies. Maybe you will have a memory that sparked and you're prepared to share it with us. 1-300-222-702 is the number, or the text line 0467-922-702. Across the world, this was the hit song of 1970.

It was the global number one song on the Billboard year end. The song Bridge Over Troubled Water, of course. What else happened in 1970? Well, you might be saddened to hear and remember that rock icons Jimi Hendrix and Janis Joplin both died at the age of 27 in the year 1970.

0: happened for you in the year 1970? Do you have a memory? Do you remember Janis Joplin? Do you remember Jimi Hendrix? So sad that they died so young at the age of 27 in this year. Greg joins us in Ride. Hello, Greg.
1: G'day, Renee. How are you going?
0: What do you remember from 1970?
1: Well, it was the year after I left school. I just turned 18 and I got my first job at Dimmick's Book Arcade in George Street in Sydney. And my job was to go to local publishers in the CBD and get books that people had requested from mail order. And I had to walk from Circular Quay all the way up to Central.
0: Okay, you had to walk.
1: I had to walk. They didn't give me any bus fare or anything like that at all.
0: And people would order using mail orders, wouldn't they? Yeah.
1: That's correct. I worked in a section called trade section, and I was called a buy-in boy.
0: A buy-in boy.
1: Yeah, and I upset the owners of Dimmick's because I wouldn't dress in neat attire. I wore a flannel shirt and a lumber jacket and long hair and walked around the floors before I started work.
0: How long did you work there for, Greg?
1: 6 months.
0: 6 months. the attire was not neat enough.
1: Oh yeah, I was a quick learner. But from there, I went to another book publishing company called Hicks, Smith & Sons in Kent Street, and I worked with a whole lot of other people in a retail capacity. So I went from ridiculous to the sublime.
0: Good on you, Greg. Thank you for your memories. 1-300-222-702, the year 1970, also saw the Apollo 13 mission, an oxygen tank exploding on the spacecraft. It was in April. The crew returned safely to Earth. Here it is, though.
2: Okay, Houston, we've had a problem here.
3: This is Houston. Say again, please.
2: Houston, we've had a problem. We've had a beep, wonderful.
0: In 1970, the Sydney Airport's new international terminal officially opened, marking a major milestone in Sydney's aviation and transport infrastructure.
4: May 1970 sees the start of another era in Australia's aviation history with the opening of a new overseas terminal at Sydney's Kingsford Smith Airport. Costing $31 million, it provides facilities undreamed of back where it all began. Here's how it was at Mascot in the early 30s, when flight was still sufficient a novelty to attract big crowds of sightseers on a Sunday afternoon. Their days of glamour, too. Long-distance flyers like Australia's own Charles Kingsford Smith received the accolades reserved today for astronauts back from outer space.
0: 1970, Sydney Airport's new international terminal officially opens. The first papal visit happened in November, the 30th of November in the year 1970, the very first pope to ever visit Australia. Finally came.
5: Unruffled by the assassination attempt in Manila, Pope Paul was more ruffled by the wind in Sydney when he arrived for his tour of Australia. His first action was to bless the crowd of over 5,000 which welcomed him at the airport. Security precautions had obviously been tightened after the incident in the Philippines, but His Holiness delighted the crowd when he walked informally along the barriers. About 700,000 Australians turned out for Pope Paul on this first day. This small and seemingly untiring man never fails to rouse admiration from people of all religions. His message on the tour has been that Catholicism is not just a European faith, but truly universal.
0: On the text line, our

0: Texas Airs, I left home to travel the world, with my first stop being Australia. One of my workmates requested a local radio station to play the song Peter, Paul and Mary's Leaving on a Jet Plane. That's a nice memory. What else happened? It was the 200th celebration for Captain Cook's chartered voyage, featuring royal visits from Queen Elizabeth II and Prince Philip. You might remember Captain Cook's bicentenary.
1: This magnificent square rigger is the Argentinian naval training ship Libertad, arriving to take part in Australia's Captain Cook bicentenary celebration. The festivities coincide with the last stages of the highly successful royal tour. Here the Queen's unveiling a scale model of the Bark Endeavour, in which Captain Cook made his historic landfall at Botany Bay. The model was made by craftsmen of Britain's National Maritime Museum. And Princess Anne pays a solo visit to the gigantic Snowy Mountains hydroelectric scheme, one of the biggest development projects in Australia.
0: And alongside those Captain Cook bicentenary celebrations, First Nations people and activists gathered in Sydney for a day of mourning and a silent vigil. They marched from Hyde Park to La Perouse. It was really the beginning of these sorts of protests.
2: I feel that this money might have been better spent, particularly on an occasion like this, the 200th anniversary of the taking of the country, in returning some to the owners of the country.
3: Are your kids going to be treated like this for another 200 years? You take the responsibility. None of you have got the guts to stand up to demand your rights as men and as women. So don't come moaning. You take up the wider steps and this is out to you. Because you're going to play it its own way. You're going to lose. The only way you're going to get anywhere is by coming out and demanding your rights and showing that you want your rights, not begging.
0: Remembering some of the big events of 1970 in Australia, Germaine Greer published her classic, The Female Eunuch, the feminist classic, and I guess seminal book. That was a big moment, wasn't it? The launch of The Female Eunuch. Margaret Court, the tennis player, achieved a calendar year Grand Slam. You might remember that. She won the 1970 Australian Open, her first Grand Slam of the year, and then continued on to win all the major singles tournaments, the French Open, Wimbledon and the US Open, to complete her first ever calendar year Grand Slam. Margaret Court, all these years on, still holds the all-time record with 24 Grand Slam singles titles. It has been equaled by only Novak Djokovic in all those years. What else happened? Well, in Melbourne, in October, on the 15th of October, the partial collapse of the Westgate Bridge, killing 35 construction workers, making it one of the worst industrial accidents in Australian history, and it led to major safety overhauls.
4: And still more bodies are being hauled out of the wreckage of the collapsed bridge. Boilermakers union officials are on the scene here, and although they didn't want to be interviewed, it may be remembered that some months ago, a bridge in Wales designed by the same people who designed the Lower Yarra Crossing collapsed and four men were killed. At that time, the Boilermakers Union sought assurances from the designers that the job here would be safe and that there would be no similar trouble. Well, at the time, the Boilermakers Union received 100% assurances from the designers that everything was perfectly safe, and they went back to work.
0: Other big events of the year 1970, in May, you might remember the anti-Vietnam War moratoriums. An estimated 120,000 Australians took to the streets in the very first nationwide moratorium marches to demand the withdrawal of troops from Vietnam. The commercial jumbo jet Pan Am operated the very first commercial Boeing 747 flight from New York to London.
5: 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We're about to take off.
6: Introducing the great new birds of 1970, Pan Am's new Boeing 747 and the great new 1970 Thunderbird with its daring new grille, executive control panel, and an interior where, as far as luxury goes, the sky's the limit.
0: First commercial Boeing 747 from New York. 19-

0: 70.
1: To London.
0: Completely redesigned for a new decade.
1: There you go. On the text line, Cheryl says, I saw the reenactment of Captain Cook's Landing when I was school captain at my primary school back in 1970. And I remember the Queen, she was there. 1970 also saw the FIFA World Cup being held in Mexico, and the tournament held up as one of the greatest in history, with Pelé leading Brazil to victory over Italy in the final. It secured Brazil's third World Cup title, and it made Pelé an absolute hero of Brazil, still to this day, isn't he? It was the first Glastonbury Festival, 1970. The legendary UK Music Festival held its very first gathering, and it was also the year that the Beatles disbanded. Paul McCartney announcing his departure from the Beatles, making the group's breakup official.

The Nuclear Non-Proliferation Treaty was launched in 1970. This landmark treaty officially went into effect in March of that year with the aim of preventing the spread of nuclear weapons and promoting peaceful nuclear energy. There you go, 1970 in March. Thank you very much. Claire in Gilmore says, yes, I can remember the first Pope's visit to Australia. Pope Paul the Sixth, it was, who became the first Pope to ever visit this country. It was in November, the 30th of November, and he arrived in Sydney on that date. Debrilla remembers 1970 as the year of the anti-Vietnam War protests. And at 15 years of age, says Debrilla, I remember being at the massive Sydney Town Hall for those protests. Yeah. The hit song, though, across our country in the year of 1970 was this one.

0: What an irony that this was the hit song in 1970, and yet it was the same year that Paul McCartney announces his departure officially from the Beatles. It was such a messy breakup, wasn't it? And DeBrilla is remembering that. Yes, she says, my era went through this messy Beatles breakup, and we all still blame Yoko Ono. Oh no, Yoko. Not fair, really. It was such a messy breakup, wasn't it? It was December in 1970 that McCartney filed the lawsuit in the London High Court against John Lennon, George Harrison, Ringo Starr, and the whole corporation to legally dissolve the band's partnership and to free himself. But it wasn't really until January of 1975 that all of that paperwork was officially completed. A very messy time, probably the most famous band we've ever seen and possibly will ever see to this day. I'm Renee Crosh. We are coming up to 5 minutes of news.
1: Are there any winners in the cost of living crisis? Has gambling become our national sport? How much more can our farmers survive? What's causing the algal bloom? Can we afford the energy transition?
2: Questions. They've never been more important. So the one thing we'll never question is our duty to keep asking. ABC News, keep asking.
0: After news, why do human beings, the human brain, in fact, why does it love things in threes? Three little pigs, Goldilocks and the three bears, slip, slop, slap, the Father, the Son, the Holy Spirit. What else do we love that comes in threes? There's so many things.
3: ABC News, good evening. I'm William Howard Evans. The imam of a Melbourne mosque allegedly linked to the suspect of the attempted Fly Dubai flight hijacking has broken his silence. Georgia Lenton-Williams has more.
4: Terror suspect Hamam al-Hamami is accused of attacking his co-pilot with an axe, allegedly in an attempt to take control of the Fly Dubai plane to crash it into an airport in Israel. In a statement released via state media last week, the United Arab Emirates Attorney General said the 29-year-old, who said he acted alone, started to drift towards extremism and terrorism while studying in Melbourne in 2017. It says he met people associated with the My Centre Mosque in Broadmeadows, led by Samir Motadi, but does not further explain the alleged link. Now, Mr. Motadi has taken to social media. He has not directly addressed the allegations, but has made reference to false allegations and claimed the righteous will always be attacked.
3: Australian man Simon Carman, who's accused of murdering a teenager in Thailand, has told a court the 17-year-old girl was responsible for her own death. Karishma Vias reports.
5: It was an opportunity for the presiding judges to really clarify what his plea is to the four charges, very serious charges that he faces, and they include murder as well as taking a minor for indecent purposes. Mr. Carman has agreed to plead guilty to one of those charges, and that is concealing a corpse. There is CCTV footage that is publicly available that shows Mr. Carman dragging a suitcase out of his condominium in Pattaya back in June, but he adamantly maintains his innocence on the other charges that he faces.
3: More than 3,000 vaccines have been rolled out to Australian wildlife as part of the federal government's efforts to combat bird flu. Australia has recorded hundreds of bird flu events, including mass mortalities, since the disease was first detected in the country in mid-June. Agriculture Minister Julie Collins says authorities have now vaccinated little penguins in Victoria and in New South Wales, as well as orange belly parrots in Tasmania and the endangered shy albatross.
6: I do want to reiterate that there remains no detections in our poultry or agriculture systems and that the risk to human health remains low. I can say we've now had over 700 bird flu events across the country and 60,000 calls to our disease hotline.
3: Foreign Minister Penny Wong says the Palestinian Authority's decision to postpone general elections is deeply disappointing. Following Australia's recognition of Palestinian statehood at the UN, the government and international community have strongly advocated for elections in Palestine, which haven't been held since 2006. Penny Wong says continuing to delay elections undermines the prospect of a two-state solution. The coalition says the delay proves the government's recognition of Palestinian statehood was premature. Fighting in Yemen is intensifying around the city of Taiz, which has been surrounded by the Houthi forces. Taiz has long been a major battleground in the country's devastating civil war. With food running out and few supplies reaching the city, the World Food Programme is warning of a humanitarian catastrophe. Matthew Hollingworth is the WFP's head of operations and says 600,000 people are at risk.
7: We simply can't get through those front lines right now with supplies, but really worryingly, not only humanitarian supplies have stopped going in, so have commercial supplies. Food's running out. We know that wheat flour stocks are running out. Prices are getting higher and higher each day.
3: UK Prime Minister Andy Burnham says Russia did interfere with the Brexit referendum and warns similar activities are taking place in France and Germany. Mr. Burnham has told the Rest is Politics podcast that upon arriving at number 10, he asked about possible Russian interference in the 2016 vote and received a clear answer that yes, there was. Mr. Burnham did not provide further details about the type or extent of Moscow's activity during the Brexit referendum. And South Australia's Premier Peter Malinauskas says he remains confident in the safety of the state government's planned MotoGP circuit following a federal court challenge from a man concerned about rider welfare. A Queensland game developer is seeking a permanent injunction against the street circuit because he believes the track will compromise rider safety. But Mr. Malinauskas has rejected those concerns. ABC News.

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3: G'day, g'day, and welcome back. It's Monday. Great to have you here. As always on a Monday, we take you to the movies in about half an hour or so. We've got to compare and contrast two psychological thrillers tonight. Verity is the latest film which has released across Australian cinemas. And tonight, Blake Howard will compare and contrast that with Roman Polanski's The Ghostwriter. The Ghostwriter, you might have seen that from 2010. Also, Natasha Hopman, Evening's producer, will bring us some of the trending stories that have plenty of tags, tongues. Plenty of tongues wagging, both online and offline. You might have some of your own thoughts. What people are talking about, let us know if something comes to mind. 0467 922 702. But right now, a look at why human brains love things to come in threes. So if you think about it, we've got the three little pigs. There's three of them. Goldilocks and the three bears. The three musketeers. If you think of some of the big public campaigns that have been hugely successful. We've got Slip, Slop, Slap, Say It, See It, Say It, Sort It. There's that one. There's Stop, Look, Listen. Tony Abbott loved them. He loved three slogan words, and he also loved to say them in threes. You might remember back to the 2013 federal election, Tony Abbott's big platform was Stop the Boats, Axe the tax and stop the waste. Religion likes it too. We've got the Father, the Son and the Holy Spirit. What else comes in threes that you can think of? And why do you think the human brain loves things to come in threes so much? Neuroscientist Rick van der Zwaan joins us again on Evenings. Hello, Rick.
4: Hey, how you doing?
3: What is it that the human brain loves this quirk that when things come in threes, we kind of find it... I don't know. Is it easy to digest? Is it easy to remember? Is it easy to recall? There's three.
4: Three. The best theory that we have is that in working memory, if you've got three things, it gives you enough capacity to then do something with them. So, you know, kind of the broad hand wavy kind of old fashioned concept is that you can hold about seven or eight things in working memory at a time. So you get three, and that gives you enough time.

0: if you think of things in four, then that's kind of more balanced, isn't it? Three, is three stable? I guess it's stable because it's like a triangle, isn't it? You've got a fat base.
1: Yeah, yeah. And there's an interesting, you know, like, and someone who does feng shui or something like that will talk to us, I'm sure, about the, you know, there's odd numbers are more comfortable, you know, and more aesthetically pleasing. They're more, odd numbers generally are more pleasing than even numbers. You know, so, you know, very often you'll have three things on a plate. You know, you might get three sausages, or if you go to a restaurant, there'll be an odd number of things. You very seldom have, you know, even numbers of stuff.
0: So it's not it's not pleasing to have even numbers.
1: Yeah, even numbers are less pleasing than odd numbers.
0: That's so interesting.
1: You know, maybe someone can ring in and talk to us about why that is the case.
0: Tim says we've got the three sisters in the Blue Mountains. Jackie says, yeah. Snap, send, solve. That's another one. That's another slogan that comes in threes. Reduce, reuse and recycle, says somebody else. Tim says having a threesome. How good. No, we don't have a threesome. We're a couple, aren't we? Everyone's in a couple. That's not pleasing.
1: Yes, but don't forget you add to the couple.
0: Oh, you add a baby.
1: The purpose of the couple, you're going to add someone, right?
0: Ah, okay, very good. So it's pleasing to have an odd number. It's good for memory because you've got some reserve to then process those three things.
1: Yep, yep.
0: And it's probably easier to recall than having seven, because if you had seven in your working memory, it's hard to remember them all, isn't it?
1: Yeah, that's right. And if you think about our mobile numbers, right, you've got four, three sets of numbers. You know, you're actually not you're not remembering 10 numbers. You're remembering three. So 0, 4, something, something, something, something, something, something, something, something.
0: Yeah, you chunk it.
1: You're remembering three sets of numbers. Mm. Yeah, you chunk it into three parts.
0: Harrison says on the text line 0467922702, my brother and I often joke that you always do a thing in video games three times, whether it's a fight or a puzzle. Two's too few and four's too many. Three is just right. Yeah, so that's in video games that applies. Giselle says take three for the sea. What does that mean?
1: Take three for the sea.
0: What does it mean?
1: I don't know.
0: Now, when it comes to the brain, for a very long time, they sold us the idea that the brain had a trio of distinct layers layered on top of one another. That was like the idea
1: that you
0: had a primitive brain, a mammalian brain, and a neo-mammalian brain. It was a neat theory, wasn't it?
1: Yeah. That was the theory. That's how it worked, and that was kind of floated in the end of the 50s, 1959, or not? Yeah, in the I think 1959, by a guy called Paul McLean, and it was based on the kind of observation that if you kind of look structurally at the human brain, you have a brain stem, and the brain stem keeps you alive. It modulates your breathing and your the stasis within your body. So it's the thing doing monitoring of your body. Do you need to breathe faster? Do you need to raise your heart rate and so on? And then wrapped around that was the so-called midbrain, which became, in a fairly clangy way, associated with the limbic system or your emotional system. And then over the top of that, you had what's commonly called the neocortex, the new brain, and the neocortex is most prominent in the great apes and, you know, fairly advanced mammals, including humans. So it was thought that you know, the argument went that your brain stem was essentially a reptilian brain. It was the thing that kept you alive. It could help you orient towards light, you know, all those sorts of things, and do basic functions, the sort of functions that you see in very primitive creatures, you know, a lot of reptiles and so on. And then, and even in amphibians. So, for example, there's famous demonstrations that, a frog will orient towards something moving horizontally, you know. So if you've got, like, if you imagine,

0: you know, a bead or something, and it's moving horizontally, a frog will orient to that because that's what flies do. But if you move exactly the same thing up and down, frog doesn't see it. So very primitive functions. And then later on that, you see more complicated functions like caregiving, you know, fundamental caregiving, looking after young and mating and those sorts of things. And that those are all things associated with emotions. And so that's the limbic system, which kind of was wrapped around the midbrain, and then you have all the higher order functions where you have, you know, even in cats, for example, you see lions and tigers and those sorts of creatures can coordinate their prey hunting, you know, so you'll have ambushing and setting it, you know, and so on. And you also see that in other mammals. So you've got very, very good cognition and very complex social behaviours in things like elephants and orcas and so on. And so as you go from primitive animals up to more complicated animals, you get this elaboration, and so we ended up with this triune, which is, in fact, all completely wrong.
1: So the thinking that we have three distinct brains layered in our skull, it's easy to grasp, it makes sense, but it's wrong. It's a myth.
0: Yeah.
1: We just liked it because it came in threes. You know,
0: it came in threes, and it kind of fits the geometry of your brain, you know, the morphology of your brain. And it's a good heuristic way of thinking about it, you know. So you do have these primitive functions and you do have these more elaborate emotional functions, and, you know, there's a lot of psychology based on the struggle between your emotional responding and your more analytical responding. And, you know, they go to any bookshop or the library and there's millions of, you know, books talking about how to, you know, switch between those two kind of systems. So it was just appealing. It was an appealing thing. But it is, of course, wrong, because what we know from evolution is that if you look at a very simple reptilian brain, you can pull it apart. You can say this part does this function and this part does that function and so on. And you can find the same functions in a human brain, and they're clustered together for sure. But it's not true that you then layer on top a completely new set of functions. What we see is elaboration of those original functions, and you know, as the brain grows, you can make more connections. And so, from those original functions, those in humans, for example, those functions are way more elaborate. Even those simple functions are way more elaborate than we see in a reptile. But because you've got more cortex, then they get connected to other things, and they get connected not just to your emotional brain, but to your neocortex as well. So you can control the rate of your breathing, and you can think your way to, you know, breathing more slowly. You can control through cognition your heart rate. So it's just wrong that there are three levels of evolution. What we see in evolution is an elaboration from very, very simple functions up to more and more complex functions.
1: Dr. Rick van der Zwaan is here. Why we love as human beings things to come in threes, even though this theory of the three layers of our brain has been debunked, people still love it. People still talk about it as though it's a truth. Catherine says, I make handmade jewellery and everything is counted in odd numbers, which goes 1, 3, 5, 7 for bracelets and necklaces. So, yeah, she's agreeing with you, Rick. We like odd numbers, not even numbers. Take three for the sea means everyone is to take three pieces of plastic from the ocean so you can make a difference. There you go. So if you go to the ocean or the waterways, you take three pieces of rubbish out of the sea. I like that. Pamela says on the text line, bad things always happen in threes.
0: I don't have any data, but I'm going to go myth. there are sayings that, you know, you're going to get, you've had a couple of bad things go wrong, you know, like a couple of things go wrong in quick succession, one more, and then that'll be the end of it. And then you start looking for what that thing might be. And, you know, so maybe, you know, you got nicked for speeding in your car, and then, you know, you missed the deadline at work or something, and you're looking for the third thing, and you drop your toast and it doesn't land butter side up.

0: there's your third thing. So you look, and so it becomes self-fulfilling, right? You're looking for that third thing.
1: On the text line, Malcolm says, some of the best country songs have just three chords. And as they say, three chords and the truth. Very good. Jason says, nice. Three pieces of something in an entree is pleasing. But he says, yeah, when it comes to aircon temperatures or TV volumes, I think it's more pleasing in even numbers. When we eat dinner, we have a three-course meal, don't we?
0: Yeah, we That's do have a three-course meal. And when we play noughts and crosses, it's tic-tac-toe.
1: Peter Costello says, Jenny, yes, the famous motto, one for you, one for your partner, and one for the country. Mm. Did you do that, Vic? Rick? One for you, one for your partner, and one for the country. Three babies?
0: Three babies. Well, no. Well, the Australia's waiting.
1: Oh, you've only got two.
0: I have two. Australia's waiting for the third.
1: Tell us what happened. You say 75,000 years ago, something changed for humans and something changed in our brains.
0: Yeah, well, it's really interesting. So if you were around, if you were an archaic human, the data's a bit mushy, but the modern humans evolved somewhere around 300,000 years ago. Some estimates put it out at 450,000 years, but, you know, commonly the common thinking is somewhere around 300,000 years ago. If you were to move forward 100,000 years from then, or even as late as, you know, maybe 50 or 60,000 years ago, you would have found modern humans, and maybe four, five, or up to six of our cousins, one of which is called Homo erectus. And Homo erectus was around for a million years. And the last known, you know, the youngest skeleton, the youngest fossils come from Indonesia, less than 100,000 years ago. So they lasted for a long time. But they're all versions of us, some more complex, some more simple. And even when modern humans evolved, our brains weren't the shape that they are now. And you've got, you know, more elongated heads. So our brains evolved quite recently into its modern shape. But in all of that process, we began to, you know, as modern humans became more successful, their population grew. And, of course, that meant they encountered some of these other species and we interbred with them. So for example, there's a lot of evidence. If you're not an African human, you've got at least 2% Neanderthal DNA, at least. And we can track stuff to that DNA. So, for example, people with more Neanderthal DNA tended to do better in COVID than people with less. Mm. Neanderthal DNA gave us more resistance to COVID. But it also, you know, you tend to be an early riser if you've got a bit more than average Neanderthal DNA, and you tend to freckle in the sun. So we can track functions. But we've, you know, of all of those species, of all those five, six or seven species, we're the only survivors, right? And we've integrated DNA from them. There are people in Africa with DNA that's not human and it's from no known other species. We've got no record of who they bred with, but we just can see the DNA in their cells. We can see the DNA from an archaic species that we know nothing about. And of course, all that affects how we act, how we think. And so about 75,000 years ago, something started to change, and it reflects the success of modern Homo sapiens. So because we became more successful, we started to have more success in keeping people alive. So people got, you know, groups got bigger. And that meant, so not as many babies died, older people lived older. And we should talk one day about why we have grandmothers. That's a great topic, actually. Older people got older, and that meant every group got bigger. And as groups get bigger, the chance of them interacting gets more, it increases. And so around 75,000 years ago, it seems like we hit a bit of a critical mass where groups were interacting more and more. And

0: whatever changes had occurred in our brain up to that point meant that instead of engaging in conflict, we more and more frequently cooperated. And that's really important because in cooperating, we weren't losing knowledge and we were sharing ideas more often. So, and this is not a hard 75-year thing, right? It was happening before that 75,000 years and it's happened ever since. But around 75,000 years ago, the groups began to have such big numbers that they started to interact and then you started to see cooperation. And the value of that cooperation was that you didn't need to keep reinventing stuff because information got passed between more people and so was not forgotten. And so you can think about that turning point around, you know, you can think about 75,000 years ago as being the point at which we started to capitalize on our intelligence in a longitudinal way. Ideas from that 75,000 years ago led to us to where we are today because we didn't have to keep reinventing the wheel, if you like.
1: Gosh, fascinating. Hey, look, back to threes. Debrilla says maybe us odder humans just gravitate towards the uneven numbers. But I definitely see that having things in threes gives a good feeling. I'm a massage therapist, says our texter, and was taught three strokes for whichever technique you're using. It's the most therapeutic. Three strokes. That's from Jan. Kathy says, in music, a tune in three is usually a waltz, which is happy. A tune in four has a downbeat on the fourth beat, which makes it feel less like skipping along. But then on the other side, Tim says, two's company, three's a crowd. And that's not so good for threes. Fascinating. Hey, Rick, we'll leave it there. Thank you so much.
0: Thanks, Renee. Take
1: Always good to chat to you. Circuitous tonight, but good. Dr. Rick Van Aswan will be back in a fortnight. I'm Renee Crosh. This is Evenings. Here's Teddy Swims.

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1: 500 miles? 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
0: Afternoons on 666 ABC Canberra.

0: people are talking about, what's getting some tongues wagging both in real life and online. Natasha Hopman joins us. Hello.
1: Hello, Renee.
0: What are people talking about, Tash?
1: So the social media land is abuzz because last night it was officially confirmed that Mary Fowler has taken time off soccer to take care of Nathan Cleary. And he confirmed that in an Instagram post with photos and videos of her caring for him. And it was just so incredibly sweet.
0: Mm. But we kind of knew that she wasn't playing for the Matildas because she was flying back to Australia to be with Nathan Cleary.
1: Well, she was officially taking time off for personal reasons. And a smart person could put two and two together, but, you know, a journalist would wait till confirmation, and that's what I've done. So, yes, it's quite sweet. There are these videos of her fastening up his boots. He's got a boot on both feet, and you know she's adjusting his leg. He even feigned injury when she was taking care of him. And I think that was just a really cute window into their life together.
0: So, some people are calling them Australia's answer to Posh and Bex.
1: I'd say so. Posh and Bex being Victoria Beckham and David Beckham.
0: Except that Victoria Beckham is not a football player.
1: No, she's
0: a Spice Girl.
1: Spice Girl and fashion powerhouse, which Mary Fowler has walked in Paris Fashion Week.
0: Okay, yeah.
1: So that could be a comparison.
0: But I can't see Posh being an equivalent to Mary Fowler because Mary Fowler is a superstar sports player in her own right.
1: Well, I guess then it's the reverse. It's Mary Fowler being the soccer player.
0: And Nathan Cleary being the fashionista.
1: Yeah, perhaps.
0: Maybe.
1: He'll start a trend, a boot on each foot.
0: And so do you think the feeling about Mary Fowler not playing the friendlies for Australia with the Matildas is seen by Australians as being a good thing that she's here helping and supporting her partner? Or do they feel a bit let down that she's not playing for the country?
1: I mean, obviously fans of the Matildas want to see them win and they want to see them have the best lineup possible. But I think there is also a large understanding that players have to do what is best for them in their personal lives too. And the coach of the Matildas said he wanted to create an environment where players feel supported and able to do the things that they need for the ones that they love. And, you know, I just think in this post that has gone viral, I just think it's so sweet to see Nathan Cleary say, "I don't have enough space to say the amount of nice things to describe Mary Fowler. This woman is the best. She flew to the other side of the world to look after him in his moment of need." And he's just so lucky and grateful to have her.
0: Yeah. And I remember Pat Cummins, the Australian cricket captain, he left the Australian tour of India early, this was a couple of years ago, back in 2023, I think, because he wanted to be with his mother.
1: Right.
0: And his mother was battling breast cancer and was in palliative care then. And he left the tour. And I don't think anybody, for a shadow of a second, thought that was not a good thing to do or the right thing to do, to be with your mum.
1: Yeah. I mean, if you've got a loved one who's experiencing something really tough, you want to be at their side. So I think there is a large understanding of her needing to do that. And, you know, being able to perform at a high-level sport, knowing that your loved one might need you, could also impact her game as well.
0: And he did come home, Pat Cummins, in February of that year. And I'm just reading here that, yes, his mum passed away peacefully in March, so a month later. So, look, if he hadn't have come home, that would have been terrible for his life to have not seen his mum and to have put cricket ahead of his own personal life and his own mother. Nobody would expect that.
1: No.
0: So I have seen a lot of criticism of Mary Fowler, that's all, for not playing for the country. And I've wondered why people would be critical.
1: Yeah, I mean, as I said, I think it's just fans of the team wanting what's best for the team. And I guess there are some people that just want what's best for Mary Fowler. And I think that she made a decision that she thought was best for her and her happiness.
0: Jenny says on the text line, "I don't agree with Mary Fowler's decision to be with Nathan Cleary. How is the coach of the Matildas meant to make the best decision for the team?"
1: Yeah, it's a tough one. It's a tough one for the team. But at the end of the day, it was a decision that he said he felt he had to agree with, because he wanted to create a supportive environment for the players.
0: This is the Matildas coach. He had to agree with Mary Fowler's decision. Yeah, well, you can't disagree if somebody doesn't want to play.
1: No.
0: But do they get picked then, once the friendlies have all been done, do they get picked for the Australian side?
1: We'll have to see, but Mary Fowler's an incredible player, so I'd assume that she would be.
0: Mm. Jenny goes on to say they're both professionals. They know that injury is part of the game. Nathan has a lot of people around him. Tim says the match was only a friendly game. Charity begins at home. Mm. See, different views just there wrapped up in two different responses on the text line. Moving on from Mary Fowler and Nathan Cleary. Olivia Dean.
1: Yes. She's trending once again in Australia because of her latest tour. She's performed in Sydney, Melbourne, and will be performing in Brisbane tomorrow night. And look, my social feed has just been flooded with videos of people attending her concert, and I just could not be more envious. She is an absolute powerhouse, appealing to all ages. She's shot to fame, she's stayed on top, and she's using these live shows to create even more momentum.

0: So she performs in Brisbane tomorrow night. She's done Sydney and Melbourne. It was the ticket that everybody wanted to have,
1: desperately,
0: wasn't it?
1: Yes.
0: There's a lot of people, actually. Harry Styles is coming to Australia in December. Robin is coming in November. And Hilary Duff comes to Australia at the end of this month.
1: There are so many exciting live music performers coming up. It's definitely feeling more spring and summer and people wanting to go out and see live acts. So, yes, there's some really exciting things coming to Australia.
0: Mm. And finally, Tash Pumpkins.
1: Yes.
0: Is this ahead of Halloween?
1: It is. So I've noticed, and I'd love people to let me know if they've noticed it too, that pumpkins, and not necessarily the edible kind, they're making an appearance in supermarkets more so than in previous years, I think, because it's the spooky season. And while it's not an official Australian holiday, Halloween, year on year, more people are taking part in Halloween. It's an uptick in scary films in cinemas, people dressing up, lolly sales go up. Supermarkets have also latched on to this. And it's just quite common to see decorative pumpkins, and ones that you can buy with the only purpose of buying it would be to carve it and use it as a Halloween decoration.
0: Mm. So they're in supermarkets now, are they?
1: Yeah. I'm seeing them more and more now, and it seems even more widespread than previous years. So if you've noticed this too, I'd love to know.
0: I don't mind the idea of being creative and carving out a decorative pumpkin.
1: I mean, it's an easy at-home craft.
0: Put a candle in it.
1: What it is slightly better. It's lots better, actually, than those fake spider webs, which we get warned against every year because they're terrible for birds.
0: But. Yes. Yeah. So get carving your pumpkin. Thank you, Tash.
1: Thanks, Renee.

Saturday, October the 31st, are you taking part in this year's festivities of Halloween? Every year it does seem to get bigger and bigger, doesn't it? I'm sure we'll be talking plenty more on Halloween as we move closer to that day.

David in Point Frederick on the text line says, my goodness, comparing Mary staying back with Nathan with his broken leg to Pat going back to his mum in palliative care is a bit of false equivalence, Renee. I'm not saying she's doing the wrong thing, just that the comparison is wrong. My mum passed away this morning and I have a bit of insight. Fair point. Fair cop, David. Would it be different if I compared it to Michael Clarke, perhaps, when he had to leave the Australian tour to come back to his fiancée, Lara Bingle? Remember that? I think she put her diamond ring down the toilet and Michael Clarke had to come back and leave the New Zealand tour to deal with that. Mike says, gosh, life happens. It happens to us all, including Mary Fowler. I think Mary has shown her values and character and is focused on her loved ones first, which I think is great. Good on you, Mary. Keep making the right choices for you and your closest. Tony says, I think the Mary Fowler debate should be a topic for What Would You Do Wednesday?

0: Although Brian says, where is it written that journalists or other people feel they have the right to comment on or dictate decisions on sports people or any others? Do unto others as you would have done unto you. Fair comment, is it not?
1: Mornings with Saskia Maven.
2: The Governor-General, Sam Mostyn, is with us.
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0: To the movies, two psychological thrillers tonight. One is in cinemas now called Verity. It is based on the Colleen Hoover novel. And Blake Howard will compare it with The Ghostwriter from 2010, the Roman Polanski film, The Ghostwriter. Hello, Blake Howard. How are you?
5: Hey, Renee, I'm good. I'm really good. Yeah, these are two very, I mean, despite sort of similar ghostwriting centres, they're very different psychological thrillers. Colleen Hoover is a behemoth, a gargantuan entity in and of herself. Like most of her books have now been turned into TV shows and movies. And the latest one, Verity, which stars Anne Hathaway in her fifth movie, in 2026, in case anyone's keeping track, I'm trying to be an Anne Hathaway completist. This is my last one in the set, so I'm very excited. But basically, she plays Verity, a famous author, Verity Crawford, and she has a car accident that leaves her in some sort of debilitating state. And a young author by the name of Loan Ashley, who's played by Dakota Johnson, the star of many comedies and probably most famous for like the 50 Shades movies that she was in, another big literary adaption. I don't know if you could call them literary, but a book adaption, certainly. And Josh Hartnett, who, you know, if you're like me, you remember when Josh Hartnett was just the hot guy who was in, you know, like Robert Rodriguez horror movies like The Faculty and had cool haircuts and you wanted to be like him, but now he's like an older guy and you realize that you've also aged. But in this movie where Loan has got to go and complete the books for Verity, who's in this state, she's in a house with Josh Hartnett's husband character, Jeremy, and some weird things start happening as she starts digging through Verity's notes. And the reason I wanted to talk to you and the lovely listeners tonight is because this movie, I knew in my heart, was going to be hot trash. And I went gleefully anyway. And I can tell you, I was not wrong. And I had a great time. It's a one-star movie and a 10 out of 10 camp trash experience.
0: As
5: it was
0: trashy,
5: wonderful.
0: As trashy as 50 Shades?
5: No, not quite as salacious or trashy as that, but just like it's a thriller where like all of the actors who are all quite good, you know, Hathaway is fantastic, Hartnett is excellent, underrated, and as far as I'm concerned, Dakota Johnson, like they understand, you know, that whole thing, like you understand the assignment, they understand that it's like an airport pulp novel. It needs to be acted with sort of high Days of Our Lives level dramatic, melodramatic action. Michael Showalter, the director, does a really good job kind of trying to give this a unique texture. And you kind of feel some of the twists and turns. You kind of know you're being manipulated at every turn, but it's kind of great. And it, you know what it's going to do before it does it, but it does it anyway. It's bad. I can't say anything, but it's bad. But it's, man, I had a good time.
0: It's
5: I had a really fun time.
0: It's bad, but it's good bad. Here's a little
5: good
0: bit.
5: Bad.
0: Here's a little bit from it.
6: You must have questions.
7: Why can't your wife finish her book series?
6: This is Verity. Doctors don't think she'll ever walk or talk again. She said, you are a brilliant, undiscovered voice. You're the only writer who can finish this last novel.
7: Her fans know her voice. They would know it's not her.
8: This is my confession, my autobiography. A writer's words should be honest and bloody and
9: and a little bit terrifying.
0: Okay, so it's all around a ghostwriter who uncovers some kind of conspiracy. How similar and how different is it to the plot of The Ghostwriter, directed by and written by Roman Polanski?
5: The Ghostwriter is an excellent adaptation too of a book called The Ghost by Robert Harris. This one's much more of like a political thriller. So they get a ghostwriter to write the autobiography of, or like to ghostwrite the autobiography of a former contentious British prime minister, played by the great Pierce Brosnan. The movie also stars Olivia Williams, and Ewan McGregor is the ghostwriter. And part of the reason that he's gotten this assignment is that the previous writer of the book, or the previous ghostwriter of the book, is killed in a very mysterious way. It's got lots of political intrigue because this former prime minister was involved in the war on terror. He may be an asset to some other international powers, may be compromised. And so what you get is this sort of hapless, kind of losery Ewan McGregor type in this very sort of stark, grey, cool political thriller with terrific actors top to bottom. I didn't mention people like Tom Wilkinson or Timothy Hutton, who are also excellent. Kim Cattrall, in a sort of rare feature role outside of sort of great television work in the 2000s. But it's a very twisty, manipulative movie. And Polanski, who is, of course, a polarizing personal figure, and we don't need to go into that because I think it's suffice to say the lore is said enough. But as a filmmaker, a terrific filmmaker, and corrals an incredible cast here to do something, you know, very exciting and thrilling. And I think from a pure ghostwriter standpoint, totally different movies. They're dealing on bigger scales and those things, but it scratches an itch that I think actually got me, and I think we'll get the audiences who enjoy Colleen Hoover adaptations and Verity, but also who might just love the idea of a ghostwriter. There's just something so kind of instantly salacious and mysterious that you have to go in and finish someone else's work and that people know about it. And I think that there's something exciting just about that premise. But this one is like one of my faves. It's a film that came out in 2010, it was largely unseen, but it's a real rip-snorting thriller, and I think everyone in it is excellent. And I take glee that I've found another ghostwriter movie that gives me an opportunity to talk about it.
0: Okay. This is Roman Polanski's The Ghostwriter, back came out in 2010 with Ewan McGregor in the title role, and Pierce Brosnan plays the former British Prime Minister. Here it is.
10: I'll write something.
11: Let him do it. He's supposed to be the writer.
12: Hang on a minute.
13: I should say I'm confident. Not defensive. That'd be fatal. But I shouldn't be cocky. No bitterness, no anger. And don't say I'm pleased at this opportunity to clear my name or any balls like that.
12: So you're not defensive, but you're not cocky. You're not angry, but you're not pleased.
13: That's it.
12: Then what exactly are you?
14: Told you it was funny.
0: So this one's good. The other one in cinemas now is good-bad.
5: Good-bad. Yeah, exactly. Ghostwriter, good. Verity, good-bad. But I had, you know, it's just something, you know, when you eat fast food, like too much of it, and you know it's not good for you, you know you're going to feel kind of a little bit sick, but you eat it anyway. It's like that punnet of ice cream that you shouldn't eat.
0: And you feel guilty.
5: Yes.
0: Afterwards. And then it's a very bad feeling.
5: And you're like, oh, no, I shouldn't have done that. But man, while I was eating it, I had a good time.
0: Right.
5: I don't want to slight anyone who goes along to enjoy this movie and absolutely to have a good time. Like if you enjoy the kind of airport pulp of it all, like go on and have a great time. And I think you will. You'll get something out of it. And even if you don't enjoy it, if you're a person who gets dragged along, I think you will have a good time. It's a good bad movie, and it's a treat. Some, you know, when you go to the movies, it's expensive. You know, you don't want a disappointing experience, but if you have to have one, a good bad, you know, experience is good in my book.
0: Interesting. Okay, so it's a bit trashy. You're going to have a good time, but you're not going to remember this film, I'm thinking, in the long term. But the 2010 Roman Polanski film, different story. Maybe spend your effort watching The Ghostwriter.
5: Absolutely. If you're being very conscientious about going out to your latest movie and you're like, oh, I don't know if I should spend it, Definitely on the different rental apparatuses that people have, or if you're a physical media person like me, you could pick this up and basically nothing on eBay. Grab it, watch it, completely worthwhile and rewatchable. And one of those kind of twisty thrillers that immediately as it concludes, you're like, you want to go back and watch it again because you want to see how all the puzzle pieces fit together. Verity feels a little bit more open-ended. So I don't know about its rewatchability or its staying power, but yeah, The Ghost Rider, definitely one out there. If you haven't seen it, check it out. I really highly recommend.
0: What an interesting cast to put Ewan McGregor with Bond's Pierce Brosnan with Sex and the City's Kim Cattrall.
5: Yeah, it's got a funny, eclectic cast. It's also got John Bernthal, who's, you know, in Spider-Man, and it's got, Tom Wilkinson, who I just

0: everyone should adore from things like Michael Clayton, or he's in, you know, the first Christopher Nolan Batman movies and a million things. Timothy Hutton, excellent as well. It's even got Jim Belushi in it. It's got a, like a kind of a transatlantic cast because of the nature of the potential American and UK intrigue in it. And I think, you know, people forget, but it's, you know, I don't think any of the listeners on the ABC will forget, but it's like the that kind of smarmy British leader post-Tony Blair. Like, I think Pierce Brosnan just eats it up, being able to play that kind of smarmy, overconfident git. And it just worked perfectly in 2010. But even out of context, it just works. It's like this, you know, smug, you know, bloated political figure who is bigger than his boots and thinks that his legacy is his immortality. But it's this penetrating, frustrated writer that's in the middle that's trying to dig towards the center of this. And it surprises you, genuinely. It's a terrific one.
1: Good on you, Blake. Thank you so much for tonight.
0: Always a pleasure, Renee. And thank you for inspiring me to go and eat that ice cream that I should have eaten, because I even though I'm feeling sick, I feel so good after talking to you.
1: Don't feel guilty. That's a terrible emotion. Blake Howard has the podcast One Heat Minute. He joins us each Monday to talk movies, two of them tonight, Verity, which is in cinemas now, compared with the 2010 film The Ghostwriter from Roman Polanski. Coming up to 5 minutes of news at 10 o'clock, we'll find out what's coming up for you in Nightlife with Phil Clark in just a minute.

0: That is Texas, the song Say What You Want. Well, Phil Clark is someone who says what he wants, and he's here to say it now. Hello, Phil.
1: G'day, Renee. How are you?
0: What are you saying after 10?
1: We're going to look at the recent advances, which have been quite enormous in the cancer story. Once upon a time, cancer was a really gloomy topic full of, you know, terrible outcomes and so on.

0: It's not so much the case anymore. I'm not trying to gloss over the issues entirely, but there's been a huge number of advances in cancer care. So we're going to talk about them tonight with an expert in cancers, particularly female cancers as well. Emily Barrett will lead the Nightlife News Breakdown for us. Charlie Lineweaver is going to review all the Nobel Prize winners. These days you can hardly explain what half of them discovered.
1: So, Charlie can do it.
0: But Charlie can do it.
1: Yeah.
0: Exactly. So we'll talk about that. What else? We'll play the Mighty Challenge. We'll talk to somebody who runs the a picture theatre that's been running as a picture theatre continuously since 1936 in country New South Wales. So how about that?
1: Oh, which town?
0: I think in Manildra.
1: They've
0: got a 35 mil projector, but the only people who know how to work it have gone.
1: So. Go figure. Thank you, Phil.
0: Thank you.
1: Catch you tomorrow.
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3: ABC News, good evening. I'm William Howard Evans. Australian man Simon Carman, who's accused of murdering a teenager in Thailand, has told a court the 17-year-old girl was responsible for her own death. Karishma Vyas has the latest.
4: It was an opportunity for the presiding judges to really clarify what his plea is to the four charges, very serious charges that he faces, and they include murder as well as taking a minor for indecent purposes. Mr. Carman has agreed to plead guilty to one of those charges, and that is concealing a corpse. There is CCTV footage that is publicly available that shows Mr. Carman dragging a suitcase out of his condominium in Pattaya back in June, but he adamantly maintains his innocence on the other charges that he faces.
3: Greens leader David Shoebridge says the party will support Labor's changes to discretionary trusts as long as they stay true to their original form. The government has proposed a minimum 30% tax on trusts, but has been slammed by businesses who use them for flexibility in income distribution. Labor has looked at carve-outs and exceptions, but ultimately will need the Greens' support to pass the reforms. Senator Shoebridge says he will not back laws that have been watered down.
5: If the original policy intent is retained, if there hasn't been a bunch of concessions to the right, to corporate interests and to wealthy Australians who absolutely want to have some loopholes to drive their next series Mercedes through, that's the test we're going to do.
3: The head of RSL Australia says the government is making some movement on its contentious plans to sell dozens of defence sites across the country. The federal government is pushing ahead with plans to sell more than 60 defence sites, which it says will raise nearly $2 billion. The list includes historic sites like Victoria Barracks in Sydney, Melbourne and Brisbane. RSL Australia President Peter Tinley says they've been working with the government and expect some concessions.
6: On this particular matter, we are in some disagreement with the government. But also, the government's been listening. They understand in places such as Tasmania what would be left if they went ahead with the list as published. We're getting some movement.
3: Northern Territory Police is investigating the death of a 16-year-old Queensland girl in the remote community of El Perulum on the border with Queensland. Police responded to a call from the community clinic at 5:30 this morning saying the girl had died after allegedly being physically assaulted. Acting Commander Mark Greaves says police have arrested a 26-year-old man who they allege was known to the victim.
7: We believe at this point in time there was some form of domestic relationship between the two. How long the parties have been together, we're unable to confirm at this point in time. Cause of death will be pursuant to autopsy.
3: The Anti-Semitism Royal Commission will hold an additional classified hearing session weeks after public hearings came to an end. Victoria Pengilly explains.
8: The Royal Commission was announced in the wake of the Bondi terror attack and held its last public hearing in August. The new session, announced today, will be held this month behind closed doors due to its discussion of classified information. The hearing will examine the conduct of security, intelligence and law enforcement agencies, including what was known about the Bondi shooters. It comes after a former ASIO agent

0: President Marcus campaigned to give evidence at the Royal Commission after he said he'd interacted with the Bondi shooters. Marcus has previously claimed he warned ASIO about the shooters years before the attack.
1: The Vatican says Pope Leo is maintaining a regular schedule as he awaits surgery this week. It follows doctors discovering a small nodule on the pontiff's lung. Pilgrims and tourists have been praying for a swift recovery for the 71-year-old. Speaking at his weekly Sunday prayer, Pope Leo said the growth is well contained. And the Royal Swedish Academy of Sciences has announced Robert Hall and Michael Woodford as winners of the 2026 Nobel Economics Prize. The prestigious award is the final prize to be given out this year and is worth 12 million Swedish crowns, or about 1.7 million Australian dollars. The Economics Prize was formerly known as the Bank of Sweden Prize in Economic Sciences in memory of Alfred Nobel. The central bank established it in 1968. As a memorial to Nobel, the 19th century Swedish businessman and chemist who invented dynamite. ABC News.
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3: The weather forecast for the capital for Tuesday, the 13th day of October. Cloudy with a shower or two and winds north to northwesterly, heading for a top of 21 degrees. On Wednesday, partly cloudy weather with a top of 18. Partly cloudy on Thursday, heading for 16. A shower or two on Friday, a top of 16. And a shower or two on Saturday. 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
2: Yes, well, hello and how are you? Philip Clark with you on ABC Radio. This is Monday. It's the 12th of October. How are you? How was the weekend? I hope it was just fine and your day today has been good too. So you have a great show, Phil. Thank you, Joe from Longwarry. We will, Joe. I'll make it my business too. Monday, October the 12th, first hour of the program at 6 past 10 Eastern Time, Queensland Daylight Saving to 6 past 9. It's 6 past 7 in Western Australia, 24 to 10 in South Australia, and in the Territory it's 24 to 9. We're right through the Pacific, as you know, with Radio Australia. We're at 6 past 9 in Port Moresby, at 6 past 10 in Port Vila and Honiara, and in Tuvalu and Fiji at 6 past 11, as well. We're right around the world with the World Wide Web. Reception should be fine everywhere tonight, exception of Devonport in Tassie after 1 a.m. I'll tell you about that later. But for the rest of it, lots of ways to listen. 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And lots of content up there. We've got from our program from last week, we've put Motor Talk with Toby Hagen up there. And also Dr. Ben Bramble of the ANU about his book about the false promises of the space age was pretty interesting. And Michael Adams looking back at the Faraday kidnapping of school children in Victoria is pretty good stuff as well. So all of that's there as well. You might want to hear Suzanne Hill's discussion over the weekend looking back at Australia in the year 1977. About ABBA's historic tour of Australia that year. She talked with history professor Michelle Arrow and John Stratton about it all.
3: It was a little bit like when the Beatles came here, because, you know, the Beatles had been booked before they were super famous, but when they got to Australia, they were really hitting their straps. And so it was just one of those wonderful convergences. And it was a little bit the same with ABBA, because Arrival had been released a few months before they came to Australia, and demand for it was absolutely massive in Australia. Apparently at one point, every record plant in Australia was pressing copies of Arrival to meet the demand for the album. And so they kicked off this big tour in Australia. There was a very soggy concert in Sydney where it absolutely poured with rain. I think it's kind of funny that the Prime Minister, Malcolm Fraser, took his children to go and see ABBA in concert in Melbourne, and he managed to get his family backstage to meet the band. And there's just a photo of him sort of looking very serious, as he sort of tended to do with his kids, just absolutely rapt to be meeting.
2: It wouldn't happen today, would it? No,

0: as well. Nightlife News Breakdown tonight, led by Emily Barrett. There's a bit going on in Canberra, isn't it? Isn't there? The horrific thought that an execution by a firing squad in the United States might be live streamed in Australia has got all sorts of questions about what the government should do about it. Look, thankfully, I think the government could do something about it if they wanted. So, well, anyway, we'll explore some of that with Emily as well. Charlie Lineweaver will try and explain what the Nobel Prize winners' discoveries were all about, because he's the only person in Australia who understands, I am sure. So we'll check out that as well. And the little country movie theatre that survived for almost a century in the central west town of Manildra. It's been there since 1936 with its original projectors, etc. Apparently they still work. The only trouble is the people who know how to work them have all died or disappeared. So we'll talk some more about all of that as well. We'll play The Mighty Challenge, of course, an edition of American Insight with Bill Wyman as well. Our issues of the day, you'll have things to raise. 1-300-800-222 is the number. So I'd love you to be part of it. Give us a bell if you want to, if you would like to be part of it. As I say, plenty of opportunities tonight to be part of the program. Love to hear from you.
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0: Yeah, if you think back 40 years when a cancer diagnosis would mean facing far fewer treatment options, lots of invasive surgery if that could be done, in many cases a pretty poor outlook. Once upon a time, getting a diagnosis of cancer was a gloomy one, and you kind of had to put your affairs in order in many cases. Look, that is, I'm not trying to make it sound sweeter than it is, because in some cases that is still the case. But we have made enormous strides in cancer treatment and research, from better screening and vaccines that can prevent some cancers to more targeted treatments and improved support for people living with the disease as well. So to try and round this up, how are we detecting cancers earlier? How are we helping people survive, and how are we improving people's quality of life? And are we on the cusp of another major shift? Some researchers think we are, with artificial intelligence, amongst other things, opening up new possibilities in cancer research and care, which will be individually tailored to people based on their own genetics. AI is helping scientists analyse huge amounts of information and spot patterns that might otherwise go unnoticed. So we'll talk some more about how that could lead to early detection, more personalised treatments, and new ways even perhaps to prevent or treat the disease. Love you to be part of this conversation. If you've got questions as well, 1-300-800-222. My guest tonight is Dr. Martin Witchwinter. He's Director of the Daffodil Centre of the Cancer Council of New South Wales. He's an internationally recognised pioneer in women's cancer prevention and a global leader in something that he'll tell us about called translational epigenetics, the study of how changes in the way our genes work can influence health and disease. Martin, good evening to you. Welcome to Nightlife.
2: Many thanks, Philip, for having me today.
0: It's terrific to have you with us as well. You've spent nearly 50 years working in cancer research and care. I mean, it's changed a lot, hasn't it?
2: Yeah, it has changed substantially. Back in 1986, the five-year survival rates were 46%. Nowadays, 40 years later, 72% of people diagnosed with cancer survive more than 5 years. So that's a substantial...
0: So nearly, not gilding it, but almost getting on for double.
2: Yeah, I mean, it has substantially increased. Yeah,
0: that's right. And that's a combination of a whole lots of things. Where do you think we've made the biggest gains?
2: In the past, we certainly had a combination of gains, mainly improving treatment, personalizing treatment, but also attending the screening programs, the national screening programs. Those two aspects led to the improvement of cancer survival.
0: You're particularly expert in women's cancers. I mean, breast cancer is something that people, you know, hear about a lot. It was once a terrible sentence for women to be diagnosed with this. It's still a serious diagnosis, but it's not the same as it was, is it?
2: Absolutely. So when I started working in breast cancer 40 years ago, literally everyone.

0: woman who was diagnosed with breast cancer had a mastectomy, which is a surgical removal of her breast, including excision of all the lymph nodes in the axilla. Nowadays, the majority of women can be treated with breast-conserving treatment, and only one lymph node has to be removed, which is called the sentinel lymph node. So just the surgical treatment had a massive change.
1: Why was that? I mean, was it an improvement in surgical technique, or we found out more about... Because there seemed to be once an idea that, well, we better take everything, and including all the tissue surrounding it, just in case. We've got more targeted, have we?
0: Yes, exactly. So this is literally part of the research. You know, people, mainly in Italy and in the States, did a lot of research comparing the conventional way of treatment with the new treatment, which was breast-conserving treatment. And they found the outcome is the same, probably even better with breast-conserving treatment. And so that has become then the new state of the art.
1: Yes, I mean, you hear some stories of women who, particularly with some particular genetic predispositions to some cancers, still opting for mastectomies, but you're saying that that's not so much the case anymore.
0: So if you carry a mutation in genes which are called BRCA1 or BRCA2, they also referred in the public to Angelina Jolie genes, that's because she's outed herself to carry one of those genes, then there is an option to prevent the cancer by a bilateral mastectomy, which is a drastic, measure. And so we try to identify new ways to prevent the cancer without surgically removing the breasts.
1: And tell me about the success of that.
0: So we are at the beginning, because the challenge we face in cancer prevention, which is stopping the cancer from starting, is to understand why the cancer develops. So in women with a BRCA1 mutation, we have found that these women produce a hormone which is called progesterone at a much higher level than women without these mutations. And progesterone drives the proliferation of specific cells in the breast, which eventually form the cancer. So there is a potential that we could interfere with that pathway by giving women what we call an antiprogestin.
1: One of the sort of holy grails of all this has been trying to predict cancer before it arrives. I mean, I guess that might be a goal in all medical research, I suppose for most illnesses. But what does that mean in terms of trying to predict whether cancer is going to arrive?
0: So imagine cardiovascular disease, heart attack and stroke. We have very good measures that allow us to assess the risk. So if someone has a high blood pressure or high blood lipids, this person has a high risk to develop stroke or myocardial infarction. So we have the risk. We can do something against exercise, diet, antihypertensives, and we can monitor the efficacy of these specific preventive measures by just measuring blood pressure and lipids in the blood. So that's exactly what we wanted to do in cancer in general, cancer prevention. We want to personalize cancer prevention.
1: Are we any way down that road?
0: So cancer is a disease which has two main forces. One is the genetics that we inherit from our parents, and the other component is the environment that our cells are being exposed. And so we study the interface between the genome and the environment, which is called the epigenome.
1: Okay, this is this field that I mentioned at the beginning that you're working in, an area called translational epigenetics. So explain some more about this for those of us who aren't scientists, what that means.
0: So you need to imagine that our body consists of billions of cells. Each of these cells contain the exact same genetic information. The genetic information is relatively simple. It's a sequence of four chemicals which determine our genome. And so what the genome is not able to is decide which genes are being read off and which are being silenced, you know, because, you know, the cells have all different function. And so that component is done by the epigenome. The epigenome is referred to as the software of our cells, whereas the genome is the hardware. And this is what we are studying. It is the epigenome in these cells.
1: I'm talking cancer treatments with Dr. Martin Witchwinter, who's the

0: of the Daffodil Centre at the Cancer Council of New South Wales. He's an internationally recognised expert in women's cancer prevention and a global leader in what we're talking about, translational epigenetics. Just to get back to some basics here for a second, cancer's the uncontrolled growth of cells, which are unwanted. But we don't know why this begins, do we, or do we?
1: So cancer is a very interesting phenomenon. You know, our cells have all specific functions, and the cancer cell is a cell that has lost its identity. So having an identity as a cell is very important because you stay with the organ that you work for. And if you lose the identity and you spread with the lymph vessels or within the bloodstream, you basically, or these cells, gain access to organs which they don't arise from, like the liver, the brain, the lung. And there they grow uncontrolled. And that's what we call metastasis. And this is why cancer is such a deadly disease. If cells escape the organ and grow infinite in the organs where they settle.
0: So they say they start in an organ, but if they just stayed there, what would they do? Well, they would destroy that organ, would they?
1: Exactly. So if they stay in that organ, like brain, for instance, you know, if they stay and they grow, they basically compress that normal tissue and kill them person.
0: Okay. But the metastasizing, of course, is they travel in the bloodstream to other organs. And this is catastrophe, usually, isn't it?
1: Exactly. And this is why we work on cancer prevention. We want to prevent the cells from coming cancerous and detect those cancers which are developing as early as possible before they spread into other organs.
0: If you'd like to ask a question, 1-300-800-222 is my number, 1-300-800-222. You can text questions on 0467-922-702. Jerry from Orange is on the line. Hi, Jerry.
2: Yeah, hi. I've just got an interesting cancer story. In 2014, I had an SCC, squamous cell carcinoma, on my vocal cords, basically caused by smoking. That got lasered out and everything was fine. 2018, after I'd, well, cancer cure smoking, I'd given up smoking for 4 years. And then I had a bit of blood in my sputum in 2018, got it investigated, all of a sudden found stage 1A non-squamous cell carcinoma, and went through all the hoops and everything and scans, and had an upper right lung lobectomy. Then they found after that that it had metastasized into, well, basically they said they didn't know where, but I had radiotherapy, chemotherapy for 6 months and radiotherapy, and then was declared cancer-free after all of that. Then 6 months after that, they found that it had metastasized into my brain and liver and had more chemotherapy, and they found that the chemotherapy trial that I was on had failed because although the brain cells, brain cancer, diminished, the liver cancer was still growing.
0: Okay.
2: And then along came COVID and no more scans or tests for 18 months. And so I'm still living with this nightmare. And then after 18 months, checked again and cancer free. And that was in, well, my last scan was in 2021. And I've had another one, sorry, after that. And there is no sign of any cancer anywhere in my body.
0: Very good, Jerry.
2: And I'm going, holy golly, because I had a 95% chance of not being around for 5 years.
0: Well, this is the thing, is that
2: nearly 10 years later.
0: Good on you. That's a good story, Jerry. Thank you. Thank you. That can happen, Martin, can it? Can't it? We don't know why either.
3: Thanks, Jerry, for
0: hang on. Yeah. Yeah, start again, sorry.
1: Many thanks, Jerry, for sharing your story with us. This is a really good example because there will be more and more people like yourself who live with and beyond cancer. We know currently there is about 1.66 million Australians who are living with or beyond the cancer diagnosis, and in 2050 it will be 2

0: 1.6 million. So it will be an increase of 57% of people who live with cancer. And amongst those 2.6 million, there will be 1.15 who actually have an active cancer. Mm. So this is 44% of people with a history of cancer who live with a cancer. Mm. And that's really important. And the Cancer Council New South Wales has established a big centre. It's called the Australian Cancer Survivorship Centre, to do research specifically in work and in people who live with cancer and beyond cancer.
1: We're talking about what causes cancer. And I mean, the short answer is there's no simple answer to that, it seems. But are cancer rates going up? I mean, in other words, all other things being equal, are more people getting it?
0: So we know from studies that have been done in Europe with support from Australia that about 30% of cancers in women can be avoided by specific factors, and 40% of cancers in men. So there is factors like not smoking, having UV protection, vaccinating against the human papillomavirus, which is causing...
1: That's in a sense another question, but I wanted to know whether rates are going up or what rates are going down, or they're staying steady.
0: So both the rates of deaths from cancer and the cancer rates are going up.
1: Okay.
0: And this is largely because we're getting older. We are able to combat other diseases like cardiovascular diseases. Mm-hmm. So cancer dominates because cancer development is still something which is very common.
1: Mm. Okay, so cancer rates are going up, but you say that's mainly a function of an aging population, because as you get older, cancer becomes more prevalent.
0: So it is partly that, and partly exposures that we don't understand. You know, for instance, in utero exposures could potentially cause some cancers that appear later, decades later. And there's a specific phenomenon that we see now and gradually observe, that cancer becomes more common in younger people, 30 or 40 years old specifically.
1: So why is that?
0: So there may be two reasons. One, people are more aware of cancer and they go more for screening earlier in their life. Mm-hmm. So this is one. And the other explanation is that there are factors which we don't understand, environmental factors, you know, which we are being exposed as a child during development. And there's a lot of research going on.
1: So there might be there are environmental factors. We know that some elements of the environment can cause cancer, agricultural chemicals, for example, and elsewhere. So there are environmental factors. I suppose my question is, do we live in an environment that is more cancer-producing than we used to?
0: That may be the case. You know, the problem is to understand the link between cancer formation and the cancer development, because it takes about 3 or 4 decades from the exposure to the actual cancer development. And to bring these links together is very, very challenging.
1: Mm. Yes, but as I say, the story about a lot of cancers is really quite positive. Philippa says, I was doing my nursing training at the kids' hospital back in 1970. Every kid who had leukemia died, without exception, every one of them. And I don't know the statistics now, but it's not the case anymore. No, it's not the case anymore. There have been traumatic improvements in childhood leukemia, haven't they?
0: Absolutely. So childhood leukemia is probably one of the best examples how treatment has really changed the face of cancer. Mm. But there are still cancers where we pretty much have the same problems. Ovarian cancer is one of those cancers.
1: Mm. Yeah, ovarian cancer is it's not a good story to get, is it? Why is that? Do we know? Do we know why?
0: So ovarian cancer is what we call that silent killer, because 75% of women diagnosed with ovarian cancer are being diagnosed at an advanced stage where the tumor has left the pelvis and has spread inside the peritoneal cavity, so inside the tummy, providing metastasis on the liver, on the bowels, on the spleen, and going beyond this into the chest. And so 75% of women are being diagnosed at that stage. And we don't have a good way of early detecting cancer right now. This is part of the work that we are doing.
1: 1-300-800-222 is the number. Andy in Bavens Bay. G'day, Andy.
2: Hey, g'day. I just

0: had a query about psoriasis. I've spine had a bit of arthritis in the knees. The doctor sort of has come across it a lot, and then developed into arthritis, and then developed into psoriasis, and it almost one stage almost killed me, but went to a skin specialist and he gave me a cream, and like magic it disappeared almost entirely, but it's still still have to cope with it. And found eating organics and, you know, just a diet and general health and well-being's helped. I sort of sometimes wonder whether it had anything to do with, I started off my career as a welder, and there was a lot of exposure probably to the deadly rays. And, I remember back then they used to recommend a bottle of a pint of milk for the welders every day.
1: Yeah, well, there were a lot of those kind of folk remedies around, weren't there, Martin?
2: Yeah, so psoriasis is not a cancer. Right. You know, it's a disease which is triggered by various aspects, which some of which we understand and some of which we don't understand.
1: 1-300-800-222 is the number. Christine from Albury. G'day, Christine.
3: Hello, thank you for taking my call.
1: Pleasure.
3: Look, what I'd like to know is low-dose naltrexone is a cancer treatment. Is that widely used in Australia? 18 years ago, a male relative of mine who was 75 developed grade 3 bowel cancer. Chemotherapy was recommended, so I did download all the scholarly peer-reviewed research from the Pennsylvania State University on low-dose naltrexone use for cancer. I took it to the oncologist here, and basically it was thrown at me, and I then took it to a male relative's doctor who read it, and he prescribed it, and the cancer disappeared very quickly, and in subsequent colonoscopies, the gentleman never ever had a polyp and is still alive well into his 90s. Is it used widely in Australia or very rarely?
2: Many thanks for your question, which I'm unfortunately unable to address because I've just came to Australia and I'm not a medical oncologist working in this specialty, so I'm unable to address your question, answer your question.
1: Thanks, Christine. Bye-bye. 1-300-800-222. Anthony from Sampson says, do we know what causes the cells to change initially?
2: So
1: that's the holy grail, isn't
2: it? That is the holy grail. So what we have found is if cells divide very frequently, particularly if these are stem cells that divide very frequently, they start to adopt a change in their epigenome. Hmm. And if they develop something which is what we call DNA methylation, it basically changes the identity of a cell long term. And that's probably one of the key components, in addition to genetic mutations, that drive cancer formation. Mm. And we know that aging, smoking, specific hormonal exposure, diet, all these factors contribute to epigenetic alterations.
1: Hmm. Okay, one of my texters, Sally, says, why is pancreatic cancer so hard to diagnose and difficult to treat? Because pancreatic cancer is a bit, seems to be in that box along with ovarian cancers, that a diagnosis is a gloomy one, isn't it?
2: Yes, it is. It has pretty much the same features as ovarian cancer. Mm. It's late-stage diagnosed once the cancer has spread already, and the drugs that we have are very non-responding to prostate cancer. So this is why it is important, like ovarian cancer, to identify individuals who have a very high risk, to then apply very dense early detection measures like blood tests.
1: Is there a blood test for it?
2: So there are blood tests, but these blood tests will have to be applied on a very regular basis. Mm. And you cannot do this for the entire population. You're going to need to identify those women who have a very high risk, let's say 10% of the women who develop 80% of the cancers in the next 5 years, and then apply specific blood test, you know, we call this liquid biopsy, or we call this tumor marker CA125, on a very regular basis in these women. And then you can identify the cancer

0: er rørlig, or in women who have a very high risk, you can remove the organ in case of ovarian cancer that forms the ovarian cancer, which is the fallopian tubes. Mm. So there are these developments which are really exciting, but it requires a lot of time and dedication to achieve this.
1: Mm. Yes, Leah from Adelaide. G'day, Leah.
2: Hi, just wanted to call in and say thank you for all your work that you're doing in this area. I know, you know, we wouldn't be where we are with our treatments without people like you, so thank you.
1: Good on you, Leah.
0: Many thanks, Leah. This is very kind of you. And I'm really pleased to be here in Australia because Australia is seen as the world leader in cancer prevention. And Cancer Council has a 70-year history of making a difference to people with cancer and people at risk for cancer. Mm. And this is why I'm here.
1: On you, Leah. Appreciate it. Thank you. Danny from Fremantle. Hi, Danny.
3: Oh, hi, Phil and Doctor. I just wanted to... I think the text just caught me to it, but to talk about pancreatic cancer, like yeah. I've lost my own mum to pancreatic cancer only 5 months ago, and she was only 56.
1: Yeah, I know.
3: I guess my question is, why are some cancers so underfunded? And, you know, I remember her oncologist saying there's, you know, about 10 different treatment options for breast cancer, but for pancreatic cancer, there's only really two. And why are some cancers given more funding than others? And, you know, she didn't have any family history or anything like that. So I guess it's just like how does that work in Australia, and why isn't there more research into these, you know, cancers with high mortality rates?
1: It's a good question.
0: Yeah, I'm so sorry about your mother. Yes, I mean, I think if... in any country, research is really being pushed in Australia. So Australia is at the forefront of specifically addressing the unmet needs in these underfunded, highly aggressive cancers, like, as you say, pancreatic cancer, but also ovarian cancer and other highly aggressive cancers. So rest assured that we are doing our best to actually change these figures as much as we can.
1: Mm. Yeah, the short. I know Danny myself, having worked as in a charitable sense in brain tumour areas. A lot of the time, researchers do not know where to start, and yeah. That's often the problem.
3: Yeah, I think it's because you see so many strides being made in the US and stuff like. There's a new drug that's come out that's targeting like one of the mutations in pancreatic cancer, but it's still so hard to get that here in Australia. It just seems like you do have to jump through a lot of hoops. So it'd be good to see in the future if they can really, make some positive strides. So,
1: yeah, look, good luck, Danny. Thanks.
3: Thank you.
1: Thanks for sharing it with us too. It's tough. What about that drug that Danny was talking about?
0: There are specific drugs that specifically target mutations. So genes that have a sequence change are sometimes very susceptible to specific drugs. We know this from women with a BRCA mutation. Those women are more sensitive to something which we call PARP inhibitor, something that Australia has made a lot of progress and contributed a lot of progress. Mm. And there are specific drugs also for lung and pancreatic cancers. But these drugs are usually only... suitable for a very small number of patients who specifically carry these type of genetic mutations.
1: Mm. How do you get on? Someone asked me today, I said I was going to be talking to you, and they said, can you ask how do you get on to drug trials? As an ordinary patient, you know, someone in our circle has recently been diagnosed with a brain tumour, for example. How do you get onto drug trials anyway? I mean, what process is there? It almost seems to be if you know somebody who knows a doctor who would help you, then that's the only way to do it, is it?
0: Philip, I think there's a very good spirit now amongst oncologists to really find clinical trials for literally every patient.
1: You know,
0: the primary treatment, you know, basically when the patient is being diagnosed, but also further down the line when there's metastasis. So the majority of patients are actually recruited into clinical trials. And Australia is very well known for having a very good clinical trial infrastructure.
1: Okay. Oh, that's interesting. Okay. 1-300-800-222. Jody from Canberra says, do we know or can we

0: can we suggest who is at high risk for some cancers like pancreatic or ovarian cancer? I mean, are there, you mentioned, as we know, people with high blood pressure and other dietary things might, and cholesterol issues might be candidates for heart disease. Is there any way of knowing who's at higher risk of ovarian cancer or pancreatic cancer?
1: Yeah, so this is something that is, which is very close to the research program that we are doing here at the Daffodil Centre, Cancer Council, New South Wales, which basically is to assess the epigenome and assess whether in a simple buccal swab or in a vaginal swab, whether the epigenome is altered. And that would give us a very good indication whether someone has a high risk. And in someone who has a high risk, we can then do specific actions like early detection or do specific measures to prevent the disease.
0: Okay. So that's available now?
1: So,
0: or are you trying
1: this, this particular test is going to be developed, but a test that we have developed for womb cancer, which is another cancer where both the incidence and the mortality are still rising. It's the most common gynecological cancer now.
0: This is uterine cancer, is it?
1: This is uterine cancer. So it's the cancer that develops from the womb lining. It's called endometrial or uterine cancer. And so we don't have a screening program for this type of cancer. Women come with usually postmenopausal bleeding, but only 3 out of 100 women who present with postmenopausal bleeding actually have the cancer. And currently we do ultrasound in order to identify those women who actually require a histological diagnosis. This is an invasive diagnostic procedure. You have to do a hysteroscopy and a curettage, which is basically done under general anesthesia. And we have to subject 60% of all women who come with postmenopausal bleeding to these procedures to find only the 3 cancers. And we've developed a test which is now being applied in Europe and in the UK NHS, where we only identify 6 out of these 300, out of these 100, and 3 women do actually have the cancer. So it reduces the unnecessary procedures by 90%.
0: Interesting. All right, 1-300-800-222 is the number. Let's get back to translational epigenetics, because the gold standard here is that we would be able to provide individual tests for people and therefore predict their chances of getting cancer and therefore subject them to early screening. Is that the gold standard?
1: So this is what we hope to be able to make the gold standard. We do a simple swab test. Yeah. We do read out the DNA methylome. DNA methylation is one of these epigenetic alterations. And you can imagine it's like it leaves a footprint, the environment leaves a footprint in your genes. You know, that's what epigenetics actually does. Mm-hmm. And we want to see whether that footprint is able to predict the risk for cancer.
0: Mm-hmm. Okay. Stephen from Lake Macquarie. Hello, Stephen.
2: Are you there?
0: Yeah, g'day.
2: Yes, g'day. My friend has been diagnosed with leiomyocarcinoma. She's had 4 treatments of chemotherapy at the moment. Mm-hmm. She's got 2 more to go. The next one's this Wednesday. Is there any further treatment she could have if this treatment doesn't do the job, which I don't think it's going to?
1: Thanks, Stephen, for calling. I think you're referring to leiomyosarcoma, which is a cancer which arises not from the lining of the womb, but from the wall of the womb. And that's
2: she actually got it in the liver. It started and it got metastasized from there on.
1: Okay, and she's getting treatment, yeah.
2: Yeah, she's had 4 treatments of chemotherapy at the moment. She's getting the drug. I don't know what the name of it is, but they call it Red Devil. It's a very powerful drug, apparently.
0: Okay.
2: And she's got 2 more treatments to go, but I don't think the cancer's slowing down. But is there any more treatments you could have after the chemo, do you think?
1: It's difficult to judge this without having more information, but I'm sure the medical oncologist who treats her would know what additional drugs there are available in this situation.
0: It's a bit hard to diagnose on air. That's the only thing, Steve.
2: Yeah.
0: As you don't understand, I'm sure. Sorry, what was that?
2: Is there any clinical trial she might be able to get her hands on to?
0: Yeah, well, that's a question.
1: I'm sure the medical oncologists who treat your friends would know. So she should just ask whether there are clinical trials, and I'm sure they would refer her to a clinical trial center.
0: Raise it. Raise it as a friend, as a friend, Stephen. I would, raise it with them.
2: Yeah.

0: my lady friend, yeah, my girlfriend. Okay. We've been together for many, many years, but she just she'd been diagnosed about 15. She had surgery over 12 months ago, about 18 months ago, 15 months ago, I think. She had surgery on her liver, but it's metastasized and it's spreading.
1: Yeah. Sorry to hear. Thanks, Stephen. But look, what you're saying, Martin, is, yeah, ask. I mean, because you're saying a great percentage of people with cancer do get access to these trials. Not that the trials necessarily result in success.
2: Absolutely. But, you know, we can only make progress if we do clinical trials. And clinical trials are relatively easy to perform in patients who actually have got the cancer. Mm. They're much harder to perform in patients in people who have not got cancer. And that's what cancer prevention is. So we need to also apply specific measures in people who have not yet got the cancer. And that's why we need to do risk prediction in order to identify those that have a high risk.
1: Could we talk about screening for a second? The screening's one of those issues that sort of was once hugely in fashion. I get the sense that medically it's not always been supported by results, and that some screenings might be good or useful, but a lot of screenings, given the effort that goes into them, may not necessarily be the best approach. Can you talk to me about that?
2: So here in Australia, we've got three very well-established screening programs. Mm-hmm. One is mammography screening for breast cancer. Mm-hmm. The other one is cervical cancer screening using the assessment of human papillomavirus. Mm-hmm. And the third is bowel cancer screening. Those are very well established. All of them, all of these trials leading up to this have shown that you can really save lives without any doubts. The fourth screening program, which is now being implemented, is lung cancer screening that only started in Australia in July 2025. As everything, you know, there's benefits, then there's also harms. And harms are what we would refer to as overdiagnosis. So, which is finding a cancer which would you not have looked for it, would have not bothered you throughout your entire lifetime. And we try to develop tests that identify people who have a high risk. And only those individuals who have a high risk would then need to have intensified screening programs.
1: Mm. Prostate cancer is a classic case of this, isn't it? Where there seems to be some, not confusion, but a lot of men may well have some prostate cancer but may not die of it.
2: Prostate cancer is exactly, is a perfect example. So we do have a test which is called PSA, prostate-specific antigen, which is a blood test. But that blood test identifies a lot of men of having high PSA levels and they do not have a cancer. And on the other side, it identifies men who actually have got a cancer, but would you not have applied this test, the cancer would have not bothered the man until the man dies from other causes, you know. But on the other side, PSA testing also saves some lives from prostate cancer. So you're a bit in a dilemma in saying, you know, on the other side, I don't want to have overdiagnosis, which also comes with overtreatment. On the other side, I'd like to have early detect the cancer. So what the agreement is currently in Australia, according to the new guidelines, is to discuss this individually with your GP and then make a joint decision about whether or not to do the PSA screening.
1: Yeah, because I mean, I've talked about it with my GP, and I know others have. We've talked about it on air that, you know, some GPs say, well, you know, I don't think you should do it. And I'm thinking, well, hang on, surely you would do the test anyway. But she said, yes, but the trouble is once you've done the test, we can't predict accurately what the test might mean. It might mean you've got something, but it also might mean you haven't.
2: So, yeah, this is exactly the point, you know.
1: So what would you think? Should men over 65, say, should they have an annual or every 3 years a PSA test?
2: So this is a personal decision, you know. This is a personal decision. This is why...
1: But you're the clinician.
2: Exactly. But, you know, even I as a clinician have an opinion about myself. And you'd like to understand, you know, what do I want? Do I want to avoid overdiagnosis? Then don't do it. Or do I want to have a cancer early detected, which could potentially save lives, and then do it, you know? Mm. It also depends on your family history, you know, whether you've got someone in your family who has got a cancer. That's part of the decision making.
1: Mm. John in Parkside. G'day, John.
3: Oh, g'day. I just wanted to briefly hear.

0: his thoughts on AI and how it might relate to early detection, pathology, drug discovery and treatment optimization.
1: Yep, fair enough. Martin?
2: Sorry, I didn't completely get what...
1: Oh, sorry, John was saying, wondered how AI... I think I'm paraphrasing you, aren't I, John, that how AI might help in drug formulation, detection and so on.
2: Yeah, artificial intelligence will become a very important tool. It is currently already implemented to some degree in assessing the tissue under the microscope, so the histological assessment, but it is also utilized to read the X-rays, for instance, or the CTs. So we are using these tools already. Mm-hmm. And it also, caller said, it is important in developing drugs because it can digest a massive amount of information which is required in order to tailor the specific drugs.
1: All right, Jason from Leeming. G'day, Jason.
3: Yeah, g'day. I'm just very interesting listening to this. I'm very interested in your guest's opinion on, and also your opinion on this as well. With the predisposition to cancers and identifying those predispositions through whether it be genetic testing, marker testings and stuff like that, how do you see and where do you see, do you see any conflict with that when it then comes to health insurance, life insurance and things like that? Because in many cases, once you have some genetic testing done and you there's the expectation of you disclosing that then to these companies and premiums going up or not being having insurance made available to you, yet the predisposition may not come to fruition, or it may come to fruition, or be wrong. If you understand what I'm getting at there?
2: Absolutely. So you're raising a very important point. Cancer risk doesn't mean a cancer diagnosis. Cancer risk is just an increased odds of developing a cancer in the future. You might not develop it. And so what we aim to do is to transition this predispositioner into a stage where currently cardiovascular disease is. So you would not say the insurance would prevent you from measuring blood pressure. You know, this is something which is very normal. You can do it at home. You don't even need to see a GP to measure blood pressure. And that's where we want to move the cancer prevention in order to really tailor preventive and early detection measures.
1: Look,
3: So more, I suppose it's still that information being available to then insurance companies and whether it's a little bit like I suppose when you go to get health insurance and they then decide, no, well, that was a pre-existing condition.
1: No, it's a fair point as to whether insurance companies should be allowed to make these decisions, Martin.
2: Yeah, absolutely. I mean, this is something that we as a society have to, decide on how to move on with this.
1: Karina in Silver Spur in Queensland says, I too lost my father to pancreatic cancer earlier this year. A week after he died, I heard an interview on the ABC which suggested that anyone diagnosed with late onset diabetes, which Dad had, should be referred for a CT scan of the pancreas. Is this recommended?
2: That is a very detailed question, which I'm unable to address because I'm not an expert in pancreatic cancer. Mm. So I need to defer this question.
1: 1-300-800-222 is my number. Karen from Kapalaba. Hello.
4: Kapalaba, how are you?
1: Oh, I'm very well. Never get it right. You know that.
4: No, that's all right. It's like the honey, you know. my question is that my brother, who is 5 years younger than me, and I'm not telling you how old I am, because that would be rude. But he's had diagnosed twice with stage 4 melanoma. First time was in his ear and the second was in his lungs and his buttocks and his heel. But he's had immunotherapy. but he only had

0: five treatments, and he was declared, you know, cancer-free.
1: Mm-hmm.
0: My question is now that he's got shadows in his pancreas and lungs, his pancreas is okay, it's not pancreatic cancer, but can he go back for immunotherapy for more treatment, or is there a limit on that treatment?
2: So melanoma is one of the cancers which is very responsive to immunotherapy. There has been lots of progress in the past, born out of Australian research. In your particular friend's case, I can't really tell you what type of chemotherapy, respectively immunotherapy, he had. But I would strongly recommend to discuss with the medical oncologist who is treating your friend to assess whether there's more immunotherapy to have.
1: Mm, okay. Thanks, Karen. Just looking ahead, Martin, my guest is Martin Witchwinter from the Daffodil Centre at Cancer Council New South Wales. He's a specialist in cancer prevention, particularly women's cancers. Just looking ahead, if you look 10 to 20 years ahead, what might cancer treatment look like, do you think?
2: So cancer will become more and more a chronic disease, you know, where people live with and beyond cancer. As I've said before, there will be 2.6 million people in 2050 living with or beyond cancer. Mm. And we at the Daffodil Centre aim to change these figures, specifically to reduce the burden of cancer by individualizing prevention, primary prevention, and early detection. So those figures are being reduced and less people hear the word, you've got a cancer.
1: Mm. Might we get a point, didn't we get to a point where you think is cancer that is something that we can routinely prevent and manage?
2: So if you look into cervical cancer has several advantages in terms of cancer prevention. We know the agent that causes the cancer. This is the human papilloma virus. Mm-hmm. People have now, and this was a research led by a cancer counselor, developed vaccines that are able to immunize people against this virus. Mm-hmm. And we now know that people who have got this vaccination very early on in their life, they do not develop cervical cancer anymore.
1: Young women.
2: Mm-hmm. Yeah. Mm-hmm. And those women who develop cancer, we can early detect this by continuously screening for the cancer. So cervical cancer is a massive success story.
1: Because it's been put to us in the past when we're talking about the way that health might go, is that it'll become more and more personalised. I mean, once upon a time, cancer treatment, there was a massive toxic and potentially lethal cocktail of drugs which everyone got. But looking ahead, this will not be the case. It'll be tailored to what you've got.
2: Yeah.
1: And therefore it'll be a lot better and more effective, do you think?
2: Yeah, this is what we strongly believe. This is what the future will be, but we need to understand why people develop cancer and how we can identify those who develop cancer. Mm. And then really individualize prevention, early detection, as much as we need to individualize treatment.
1: Mm. What's a holy grail? A blood test, is it?
2: So there has been a study now with a blood test, and it detects cancers. The problem is that you need to identify those individuals who develop a cancer and then apply these blood tests, not annually, but more frequently, say 3 monthly. Mm. And that would then lead to early detection of the cancers. That's the working hypothesis we do work in the Daffodil Centre.
1: Mm, mm. Yeah, okay. Because that's right. Because this widespread testing and screening, of course, is expensive and impractical across the population, as we might imagine. It's very interesting, Martin. Appreciate your time. Thank you very much.
2: Many thanks for having me. Pleasure.
1: Dr. Martin Winchwinter has been my guest. He's a cancer specialist from the Daffodil Centre at the Cancer Council of New South Wales, specialising particularly in women's cancers as well. 1-300-800-222. Steve the Truckee says one of the biggest things to beating cancer is a positive mindset. Cancer's not a death sentence.

0: No, but sometimes that's right. It's not a case of those who have the strongest will survive as well, I think. But thanks for that. All right, we've got the Nightlife News Breakdown coming up straight after the latest news. So keep those numbers handy. News now after this message.
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3: ABC News, I'm Eliza Getzin. Family members of murdered 17-year-old Thai girl Thunchanok Donhom La have expressed their continuing distress as her accused killer has faced court. Simon Carman has appeared in a Thai court and agreed to plead guilty to concealing a corpse, one of four charges laid against him. Ms. Thunchanok's family is seeking damages in a separate civil case against the 45-year-old Australian who has maintained his innocence. Speaking to reporters before the hearing, the victim's aunt says the family can't bear the pain.
4: I was worried about going to court because I've never encountered a situation like this before and I don't want to face it. I don't want to experience it.
3: Green Senator Sarah Hanson-Young has backed Australia providing military support to Ukraine, putting her at odds with her leader, David Shoebridge. In an interview with the Nine newspapers last week, Senator Shoebridge suggested Australia shouldn't offer military aid to Ukraine because of his party's stance on non-violence. But speaking to the ABC's 7:30, Senator Hanson-Young says she believes such support should be given, if that's what Ukraine needs, to defend itself against Russia.
5: I mean, I've had a discussion with David about this. I think he would have put it differently if he was asked that question again.
3: The Ukrainian president says what Ukraine needs is American pressure on Russia and not, as he's put it, sanctions relief and concessions. Volodymyr Zelensky offered the veiled criticism of US President Donald Trump's new diesel agreement with Russian President Vladimir Putin in an address to a security forum in the Polish capital, Warsaw. On Sunday, Mr. Trump announced on Truth Social that an energy ceasefire had been agreed between Ukraine and Russia. Mr. Zelensky has accused Mr. Putin of violating the ceasefire.
6: Immediately after the post, Russia launched a targeted strike on a power plant in Kharkiv, causing further damage to our energy system.
3: Meanwhile, Houthi fighters in Yemen have continued to fire missiles towards Saudi Arabia after three deadly attacks on Riyadh Airport in the last few days. The BBC's Yolan Nell reports.
7: The Houthis have claimed multiple attacks over the past day, warning airlines and passengers against using Saudi airports and airspace. The Saudis say that in the east, Dammam Airport was attacked with another drone shot down and that a ballistic missile heading for a southern city was intercepted and destroyed. At the same time, fierce fighting has continued in Yemen between the Houthis and the Saudi-led coalition. President Trump has said he's weighing joining the fight against the Houthis, a move that could complicate efforts to end the Iran war.
3: There's a heavy police presence in the Indian capital, Delhi, for a third day as protesters continue to seek the resignation of the country's elections chief. They allege tens of millions of names have been removed from the electoral roll to benefit Prime Minister Narendra Modi's ruling BJP. Thousands of protesters were arrested and released over the weekend, but they vowed to continue demonstrations until their demands are met. Back home, opposition MP Garth Hamilton has denied Josh Frydenberg's possible political comeback is a distraction for Liberal leader Angus Taylor. The former federal treasurer lost his Victorian seat of Kooyong to independent Monique Ryan at the 2022 election. Mr. Frydenberg was interviewed by 60 Minutes at the weekend and did not rule out a return to federal politics. Mr. Hamilton says he's happy to see Mr. Frydenberg express an interest in making a comeback, but he also insists the Liberal Party needs to move forward.
8: The Liberal Party's gone through a period where we need to rebuild and have some new ideas and a way forward and a way ahead. And I think that's what we should be focused on. And right now, I am very happy that Angus Taylor has been doing the hard work on the policy front.
3: And Curtin University's Student Guild is warning the potential merger of Western Australia's public universities will lead to a poorer student experience and job losses. The Western Australian government says merging the University of WA, Curtin and Murdoch Universities will keep the sector competitive. But Curtin's Vice-Chancellor says it will be a costly process to fix something that is not broken. Guild President Dylan Storer says students will lose out.
9: Creating a university with 120,000 students from day one is going to lead to so many students being caught in the cracks, really large classes, monopolised education that's going to not need to reach out and innovate because they have the WA domestic market down pat.
3: And you're up to date with the latest from ABC News. 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
10: The weather forecast for the capital for Tuesday, the 13th day of October. Cloudy with a shower or two and winds north to northwesterly, heading for a top of 21 degrees. On Wednesday, partly cloudy weather with a top of 18. Partly cloudy on Thursday, heading for 16. A shower or two on Friday, a top of 16. And a shower or two on Saturday. 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
2: Yes. Welcome aboard for the second hour of the program. Good to be with you right across the country, everywhere you are. You should be getting us loud and clear. This is Nightlife on the local radio network right around Australia. No problems with reception except in Devonport after 1 a.m. for a couple of hours. The rest of it should be just fine. 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Second hour of the program, 6 past 11, 6 past 10 in Queensland, 6 past 8 in Western Australia, South Australia 24 to 11 in the Territory 24 to 10. Excellent to be with you. I'll put there that discussion about cancer and cancer treatments and where it's all going up as a podcast for you to grab later. So you can always get that via the ABC Listen app. Just put Nightlife into the search bar there. And there's plenty of other things to listen to as well. Coming up in this hour, Emily Barrett with the Nightlife News Breakdown. We've got a chat with Charlie Lineweaver about science news and the little picture theatre that could. Started in 1936 and it's still going, still screening the movies as well. Let's kick things off with the Nightlife News Breakdown.
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2: Well, Parliament's back and the government has work to do. In this sitting, Labor will try and push through three key bills. One's their digital duty of care legislation, as well as bills for a gas reservation policy and a 30% minimum tax on discretionary trusts. But the government also has to contend with how to handle the outrageous decision of the United States Defence Secretary, Pete Hegseth, who's said that he's going to authorise a live-streamed execution. The execution of a convicted killer of 13 unarmed US soldiers at a base in Texas in 2019 is apparently to be by a firing squad. That can happen in the US, a decision that alone has outraged many. But then last week, the US Defence Secretary said the killing would be made available for the public to watch.
3: And so he's going to get a firing squad of soldiers, as it should be. And we'll make sure that people are able to watch it, that it's public, because people need to understand that this is there's serious consequences for these types of things.
2: Yeah, well, US President Donald Trump's since indicated a final decision on the live streaming is yet to be made. The federal government says Australians rightly expect vision of a firing squad execution in the US would not be live streamed in Australia, and that it expects platforms to meet users' expectations, and the content will not appear on their screens. Well, predictably, people have weighed in here. The Green Senator Sarah Hanson-Young says the decision's needed for the Australian government to block what she described as a barbaric broadcast.
4: I want the minister and the government to send a very clear warning sign to those big platforms like YouTube, like TikTok, like Facebook, that this type of activity will not be accepted to be streamed here on Australian soil.
2: Yes, and One Nation MP Barnaby Joyce was in agreement as well.
5: We don't have the death penalty in Australia, and I certainly don't want any children or anybody, to be honest,

0: Well, leading our Nightlife News Breakdown tonight is Emily Barrett, Managing Editor of the Saturday Paper. Emily, good evening to you. Welcome back to Nightlife.
1: Good evening. Thanks for having me back. Cheers.
0: I mean, it's rather gobsmacking in a way that we're having this discussion. And I can't believe myself that it actually will occur. But that being put, can the federal government actually do anything other than encourage streaming platforms to not show it?
1: Yeah, well, a lot of this is still a bit of a live issue, right? I mean, we've seen Annika Wells and her predecessors struggling to sort of bring the platforms to heel over a whole bunch of issues that are similar to this. I mean, really, you know, to echo what Sarah Hanson-Young was saying, I guess it is barbaric. This is, you know, the execution by firings. But we know that actually in the US they've had to extend the types of execution methods they use because we just saw what happened with lethal injections. It's a pretty distressing state of affairs, and obviously not something that it's interesting to see that degree of agreement coming from across the aisle, One Nation, as well as the Greens, as well as Labor, and presumably a lot of the coalition as well. I mean, we've seen the Greens communication spokesperson, Sarah Hanson-Young, wrote to the Minister Annika Wells and to the E-Safety Commission to see, you know, if they could take whatever actions necessary to block the streaming from Australian viewers. I guess the Online Safety Act means that the commissioner can order the platforms to block access to footage that would be refused classification in Australia, I believe. And that's been challenged by X a couple of times. The classifications have been sort of revised. E-Safety could also designate the execution an online crisis event, where it could direct internet providers to block websites that are hosting graphic material, but that's material that depicts a terrorist act or otherwise sort of violent crime. And the thing that would be curious here is whether this kind of violence, which is obviously lawful according to, you know, the American legal system, would be considered differently to the footage of crimes that Australian regulations have covered in the past. So, you know, I mean, as you pointed out, this could all be moot because, you know, it's supposed to happen in December on the 3rd, I think. And for everything that Pete Hegseth is saying in his sort of, you know, war secretary way, you know, we haven't actually got the confirmation from Trump that is something that would even go ahead. And there's also potential legal challenges to the sentence from the killer himself. So you know, there are a few things to be considered before this really quite crazy situation can be considered actually a real reality.
0: Yeah. All right, speaking of control of the digital platforms, the federal government's expected to walk back controversial ministerial powers set out in its new digital safety laws as Parliament has resumed. The digital duty of care legislation is one of the ones that the government will introduce this week alongside the gas reservation policy and also changes to how trusts are taxed. Mm-hmm. Now the government needs either the Coalition or the Greens to pass the laws in the Senate. Now, on the digital duty of care, the opposition is not going to be helpful. Shadow Communications Minister Sarah Henderson says the laws are an assault on free speech and can't be rescued. And she feels that the laws would be used to limit free speech, particularly from right-wing commentators.
2: They want to shut down the podcasters, the influencers, their political opponents, because we know that this is a Trojan horse to reintroduce the misinformation and disinformation laws of 2 years ago. It is very, very dangerous.
0: And the Greens don't seem to be liking it much either. This is new leader David Shoebridge.
3: We said when we saw the exposure draft, you can't have bucket loads of ministerial discretion like this. That had to go. But there are other key reforms that Australians are looking for from the Parliament. You know, if we're going to put our digital duty of care in, well, it needs to give a right for ordinary Australians to push back against these big tech platforms.
0: Yeah, okay. All right, Emily. I mean, David Shoebridge said he's going to take it up to the government. I mean, this might be his first test of it, is it?
1: Yeah, well, you know, this is, I think that is genuinely the case. We've seen that David Shoebridge, as the new leader, has promised to take a much more combative stance to Labor, you know, talking about replacing Labor rather than actually finding them or improving them. And then, you know, obviously under Larissa Waters, we saw a far more sort of conciliatory and collaborative approach. You know, and we know what happened when, you know, the opposite with the misinformation and disinformation bill in 2024, you know, there was the opposition saying these things about censorship and objecting to

0: good on that stance. But also the Greens didn't think that it went far enough. So that was withdrawn. We've got Annika Wells is going to be talking at the National Press Club on Thursday. So she'll likely put that case out there for Labor in more detail. They've already sort of started to make this concession that they would, they're preparing to drop potentially the ministerial discretion to identify new harms. I believe that was motivated largely by the speed at which the technology is moving. So you actually, there was a concern that new dangers might arise. But the Coalition One Nation has both said that gives the government too much power to censor. And we just heard Shoebridge saying similar things. And it is a concern, really, if you think about future governments, the possibility for one minister to step in and redefine what constitutes harm is something definitely to be thinking carefully about. The Greens want the legislation, as you pointed out, to include this right for individuals to sue tech giants, which goodness knows how those legal costs are going to come about and those things are going to be organised. But they also want stronger protections from the algorithms that are addictive and fines worth a percentage of the company's global revenue. So they've got quite a few asks out there. It looks like we might see some movement from Annika Wells soon on one plank of it, but there's still a lot of detail to be covered.
1: Yeah. Yes, indeed. All right. Look, staying with politics, the opposition, as we know, is struggling in the polls. Former Treasurer Josh Frydenberg has entered stage right, making a media appearance, spruiking his new memoir, A Grateful Son. After 12 years as a Liberal MP, Josh Frydenberg lost his Melbourne seat of Kooyong at the 2022 federal election to independent Dr. Monique Ryan. Now, over the weekend, he was interviewed by 60 Minutes, and he didn't rule out the possibility of a return to federal politics. But current opposition leader Angus Taylor said, he'd welcome Treasurer Josh Frydenberg back to Parliament, he said, trying to hold a straight face.
2: I welcome every Liberal who cares about the future of our nation, and I know Josh does, to put shoulder to the wheel in the coming months to get rid of a rotten Labor government and make the change that Australia needs happen.
1: Well, Josh Frydenberg's reappearance, has given Labor plenty of ammunition in question time, as you'd expect. This is Prime Minister Anthony Albanese's response to a question from Shadow Treasurer who targeted Small Business Minister Anne Arley's lack of small business experience.
3: I thank the Shadow Treasurer for his question. I give him some points for courage by talking about comments about our front bench. Given that you've got Josh Frydenberg, predecessor, out there, campaigning openly against the front bench on the other side, saying that they're not up to it, calling for an increase in the GST, most remarkably actually saying that they spent too much and wasted money during the COVID crisis. If only Mr. Frydenberg was in a position to have some input.
0: He has a lot of fun, doesn't he?
1: You can imagine he's having a lot of fun with this. Emily, what are you making of Josh Frydenberg's TV appearances and so on, what he has to say about how things are run? I mean, I made a comment that Angus Taylor was trying to keep a straight face here, but I can't imagine he'd be welcoming this, would he?
0: Oh, look, it's going to be quite an interesting reception if an attempt is made. I mean, first of all, the publicity isn't really too helpful as far as a lot of the Liberal Party is concerned right now, particularly given that it's shifted so much further to the right since Frydenberg lost Kooyong to Monique Ryan in 2022. I mean, we've got the Victorian election coming up in November. Jess Wilson is performing relatively strongly, although, it's really not saying much at this point in time. And she doesn't need the spotlight taken from her. It also risks raising again some of the economic solutions that Frydenberg has sort of promoted in the past and has certainly re-upped in his book. This is talking about, as Albanese was saying, they're raising the GST to help fund income tax cuts. So, I haven't actually seen the book yet, but the closing pages apparently sound a little bit like a leadership manifesto. So he said essentially that the party needs to win back urban seats and appealing to moderate voters. And there's this sort of quote that there's no goat track back to government through regional and outer suburban seats alone. So he said some pretty incendiary things in the book as far as this kind of current party is concerned. He clearly has

0: hasn't given up on the ambition to lead the party. He's made that clear in his interview. But, you know, the question here is, would he have an easy time necessarily in a race against Monique Ryan for his old seat?
1: Mm-hmm.
0: You know, some of the kind of ranks of moderates in the Liberal Party are really thin these days.
1: So he has to get back into Parliament first. And,
0: exactly, yeah. Mm-hmm. It's a few hurdles to jump still before we can really talk about Frydenberg being a part of the party again. And I totally agree with you. Angus Taylor rearranging his face on the weekend to discuss that was quite something to behold.
1: Mm. Yeah. All right, now, staying with political moves, One Nation's been called out to back up its promises with costings ahead of the New South Wales state election. Now, that's not due till next March, I know, but the New South Wales government's moving to try and subject One Nation to the same scrutiny as it thinks itself and the coalition get in the lead-up to the state election. Labor's proposing an amendment to existing legislation to give One Nation access to the Independent Parliamentary Budget Office. Now, the major parties submit their proposed policies to the Parliamentary Budget Office for costing, and Treasurer Daniel Mookie says One Nation should do this as well, especially at a time of great economic uncertainty.
2: So it's only fair that all parties that are seriously competing in that election get the exposure to the Parliamentary Budget Office so voters get access to that independent information.
1: Well, I suppose fair enough, Emily, although whether One Nation would bother doing that is another matter, isn't it?
0: Well, that's exactly the question, right? I mean, it seems fair that, you know, because New South Wales One Nation candidates have said that their sort of vague stance on key policies is because they can't access the official costings. But we've already had Mike Newman, the state One Nation leader, saying that they've refused to submit the party's plan for PBO review. So, you know, they've already sort of stated their case. Barnaby Joyce has said they have their own chartered accountants. And they're probably going to, you know, they've sort of thrown back at Labor that they want to see proper costings of the net zero project. And really, I mean, setting all that aside, in any case, it's kind of unclear that the party's prudent economic management is exactly what voters are attracted to in the first place. You know, it's not really the argument they're trying to mount here that they can, you know, that they can fix all these problems in the most responsible possible way. I think it's part of what the appeal is kind of,
1: blow the place up.
0: Yeah, exactly. Yeah.
1: Yeah, you've had a look at the Saturday paper at the sorts of deals and imperatives that might be at play between One Nation and the coalition too, haven't you?
0: Well, yeah, and, you know, we've touched on this issue a little in the past in these talks, but, you know, Hanson's problem is really, as the leader of an outsider party, is that, you know, she gets closer to the mainstream the more her party wins. And Jason Katsoukas spoke to a former One Nation staffer who was basically saying Hanson really isn't that interested in the responsibilities of executive power.
1: No.
0: You know, Hanson's really enjoying the popularity of the support that she's getting, you know, for the party, of the kind of climbing that it's doing in the polls. This is giving her a degree of publicity and notoriety that she's very comfortable with. And, you know, the other thing that, you know, as Jason was talking to coalition insiders, you know, they're internally obviously very interested in drawing more power through preference deals with One Nation. They don't actually see an alternative. It doesn't seem like such a shocking thing for them to be thinking internally, because, you know, the idea of preferencing Labor over One Nation, as far as some of them were telling Jason, is just not going to win them much traction. That's their internal view.
1: Mm.
0: And we've seen, you know, the Liberal president, Tony Abbott, he's openly backed the prospect of a preference deal with the party. Angus Taylor's also sort of seemed to be very open to the idea. And one of the few people who'll really reject the prospect point blank, at least publicly, is Andrew Hastie. You know, he was there saying to Jason, we should be striving to win in our own right, not begging for preference slots from One Nation. So he's getting out there, but who knows what happens when we get closer to the reality of it.
1: Yeah. Look, a story that is interesting, gathering some momentum, although still a bit murky. Just finally, Emily Barrett's with us, managing editor of the Saturday paper, about the imam of a Melbourne mosque who's been allegedly linked to the suspect of the attempted Fly Dubai flight hijacking. In a statement released via state media this week, the United Arab Emirates Attorney General said the 29-year-old accused, who said he acted alone, started to drift towards extremism and terrorism while studying in Melbourne in 2017. He

0: It says he met people associated with the My Centre Mosque in Broadmeadows, led by Samir Mokhtadi, but doesn't further explain any alleged link. Now, we're not suggesting that Samir Mokhtadi or My Centre radicalised Mr Al-Hamami or otherwise connected to the Fly Dubai incident, simply that the authorities in the UAE have raised the connection. But, Emily, there's a lot of growing scrutiny around this story. What are you making of it?
1: As you said, there's no allegation that Al-Hamami had been radicalised by anyone at the centre or that anyone had kept in touch with him or was aware of what he planned to do. The mosque's leader, Samir Mokhtadi, has issued a statement already saying, both in my work and the work of the centre, have always focused on promoting peace and harmony, mutual respect and community well-being. He said that he unequivocally rejects violence in all its forms. So he's very clearly rejected those claims and moreover said that they risk unfairly damaging the reputation of an organisation that served the wider Australian community for decades. So he's very much rejected that. The Guardian reports that RMIT has actually confirmed that Al-Hamami had studied engineering there, but he didn't complete the degree before he left Australia. He later trained in New Zealand to qualify as a commercial pilot. So there's still a lot to be sort of sorted through before real allegations can be attended to.
0: Yep, indeed. All right, Emily Barrett, good to talk as always. Appreciate it. Thank you.
1: Great to talk to you. Thanks a lot.
0: Emily Barrett, Managing Editor of the Saturday Paper, leading the Nightlife News Breakdown tonight.
2: Nightlife with Philip Clark on ABC Radio.
0: Yes, thank you for the texts by way of comment. Phil, it's not true that Abraham Lincoln is rolling in his grave and how low his party has sunk. Honest Abe is thrashing it furiously. Maybe. Boy, government behaviour is worse than a kindergarten. Just back on... Yes, on Josh Frydenberg's suggestion of increasing the GST, my text says increasing the GST to fund income tax cuts will leave low-income earners and people in disadvantage and greater hardship. Yeah, well, you've got to be careful about what you do there because that's right, the GST in that sense is a flat tax, isn't it? You'd have to compensate people at the bottom if you started to try and increase it. You don't say who you are, but you've texted, you should be careful who you vote for. They might win. Yes, worth thinking about. All right, let's try and unravel some science stories with Charlie.
2: Nightlife Science.
0: Well, it's Nobel Prize season. Belgian-born physicist Francis Haltzman was the winner of the Nobel Prize in Physics for his work on Ice Cube, a massive detector buried deep beneath the ice at the South Pole. Nothing to do with the cocktail bar, but it's designed to detect some of the hardest-to-find particles in the universe, giving scientists a new way to investigate the most powerful cosmic events and uncover some of the mysteries of deep space. Well, to help us understand what makes this discovery so significant and bring us the latest from the world of science, we're joined by the one and only Charlie Lineweaver, astrophysicist at the ANU's Research School of Astronomy and Astrophysics. Charlie, good evening to you. Welcome back.
3: Good evening, Tetrapod.
0: Hey, well, there, Tetrapod.
3: You're a tetrapod.
0: Okay, all right. Now, tell me.
3: Make a segue with tetrapod and neutrinos. I will give you $100.
0: I was going to say. Hey, tell me.
3: Thanks for the help, Charlie. Well,
0: thank you, Charlie. Yeah, I know about ice cubes, yes. And I usually like one large one, but this ice cube is a large one.
3: It is.
0: And tell me about what scientists are hoping to discover.
3: Okay, first of all, it's a neutrino detector. Mm-hmm. And neutrinos, I don't even know what they are. Neutrinos are so important that if they did not exist, you would not be here.
0: Okay.
3: And the reason I say that is because every single photon that comes out of the sun, all that light, every time there's a proton going together with a proton, it produces a neutrino. And so solar neutrinos are zooming through your body. As a matter of fact, there's so many neutrinos passing through your body right now, there are about 100 billion per second passing through the thumbnail of your thumb.
0: What? What?
3: Yes.
0: Where are they on their way to, Charlie?
3: They're on their way to, they're going everywhere. Just, you've heard of the microwave background. I did my PhD on the cosmic microwave background. These are the photons that fill the universe. They're 3K, 3 Kelvin. And we detected them.
0: So they're cold, in other words.
3: Yes, 3K. Yes, right now in this room is about almost 300.

0: Okay.
1: Yeah.
0: And so they're 1/100th of the temperature. So it's very, very cold. So it's 3 degrees above absolute zero. Now, these neutrinos, there's actually the whole universe is filled with neutrinos at 2K. And, let's see. So every time the sun produces a photon, it makes a neutrino. And these neutrinos, like I said, they're about 100 billion going through your thumb every second. Mm-hmm. So quite a few billion have piled up there already since the beginning of this interview. But even now, I did the microwave background, and there are even more. There are about 100 times more microwave photons passing through your thumb as we're speaking. All right, so photons.
1: So these are not age. They're not part of atoms. They're just things. They're just particles in the universe.
0: That's right. They're just part, like photons are everywhere in the universe. Yeah. Neutrinos are everywhere in the universe. Now, you know of protons and electrons and things like that. These are particles that are given off. They were first detected or just speculated about in 1930 by Wolfgang Pauli, I think. Mm-hmm. So he says, hey, something is missing from this reaction. There's got to be some extra particle being given off. And he speculated about it and described it. And in fact, he was right. But they were only detected something like 70 years ago, I think. Anyway, neutrinos are very, very important. There are lots and lots, billions of them passing through your thumb right now. And this guy, Francis Hudson, got the Nobel Prize for saying, hey, we need a big, gigantic detector of neutrinos. Mm-hmm. I know what we'll do. We'll go to the South Pole. We know that when you go deeper than about a kilometer, the ice is very, very, very clear. Therefore, photons pass through it. Light waves pass through it very, very easily. Mm-hmm. Therefore, however... Now, this gets a little bit complicated. You may have heard of when a rocket or a plane goes faster than the speed of light, it has a sonic boom, right?
1: Yeah.
0: Sonic boom, boom. Well, there are particles that go faster than light through water.
1: Hang on, you can't go faster than light.
0: Yes, you can if you're going
1: to... No, don't be like that, Charlie. Come on.
0: No. Actually, there's several ways you can go faster than light, but light goes 300,000 kilometers a second through vacuum, but it's 25% slower through ice or water. Mm-hmm. But the particles don't go slower through the ice. They can go 99% or 90% of the speed of light through a vacuum, which is faster than the light is traveling through the water. Should I say that again?
1: Okay, no, I got you.
0: So you can go fast because light gets slowed down.
1: So hang on. Yeah. So you can't actually go faster than the speed of light, but sometimes you can go faster than light is going.
0: Yes, that's one way of thinking of it. Yeah. The ultimate speed limit is the speed of light through a vacuum.
1: Yeah.
0: But light slows down when it goes through glass or water, but particles don't necessarily...
1: Or get bent by gravity or something.
0: Yes, but that's not slowing it down. Bending is not slowing it down. But when it goes through a glass or water, then it slows down by up to 25%. But particles, neutrinos, for example, do not get slowed down. So when they produce a bunch of particles inside the ice, they hit, for example, a proton, and that produces other particles that are very energetic, going very close to the speed of light in a vacuum. They're going faster than the speed of light in the ice, and therefore they produce something like a sonic boom, but it's a photonic boom. And that's the light that's being detected by these photodiodes. Fantastic. Not photodiodes. They detect the light inside the ice that's equivalent to the sonic boom of a jet.
1: Okay. Good on him, Francis Hudson.
0: Yes. I should say that this is a whole new field of astronomy. You know how, like, we have optical astronomy, we have X-ray astronomy, those are all electromagnetic radiation. We have gravitational astronomy, which we just detected. About 10 years ago, we have the gravitational waves detected. And now we have neutrino astronomy. And neutrino astronomy, you can look into the sun. You can look back in time to about 1 second after the Big Bang. So this is really an incredible new opportunity for mankind to see back to the Big Bang even a second after the Big Bang.
1: All right, now more Nobels. The chemistry Nobel is awarded for solving the mystery of the formation of handed organic molecules.
0: Right. So this is very important because you and I are made out of handed molecules. All of our amino acids, for example...
1: Are all left-handed
0: and the sugars are right-handed. So... We asked, how did the chemistry inside our bodies do that? Because if the atoms around us in the air, any complicated structures are what's a fancy word called racemic. That means a mixture of 50% left and 50% right. And so how does life do it, arrange the chemical reactions so that it only produces one-handedness? And that's what these Nobel Prizes are all about. And okay. I should admit that I was diagnosed with something like hypothyroidism, and the guy gives me levothyroxine. Mm-hmm. And the reason that levo is there, it means it's left-handed, because you could also get right-handed dextrothyroxine, but that doesn't do anything for you.
1: Oh, okay.
0: And you may have heard the story of thalidomide.
1: Yeah.
0: That's another thing of handedness. The one-handedness helps with the nausea during pregnancy.
1: Yeah.
0: But your body takes that and then kind of makes it mixture of left and right, and that causes all kinds of problems.
1: Oh,
0: and so
1: okay.
0: That's why you get the teratogenic possibilities from the wrong-handedness. And so handedness is really, really important. I mean, if you're made out of only one side, if you're all left-handed, you can imagine that throwing in a right-handed glove doesn't help things. Mm. And so that's the importance of handed chiral chemistry.
1: They work it up. Good on them. Now, the Medicine Nobel has been awarded for scientists who worked out how to control brain neurons with light.
0: Yeah.
1: So you shine a torch up your nose and what happens?
0: Well, you know what's interesting? I was thinking about this Nobel Prize. I was thinking, controlling neurons with light? And I said, well, you know, have you ever heard of awake craniotomies?
1: Mm-hmm.
0: When they have, somebody has a brain tumor. So what do they have to do? They have to cut it out, right? And so they they remove part of the brain, and then they get there with a knife. But before they get there with a knife, they don't want to cut out anything important. So what they do, they kind of have these miniature electric probes, and they say, boop. And then the person is awake, and they say, can you still talk? Can you still do this? And so they don't want to cut out anything that would deprive this person of the ability to talk or recognize things, right? And so that's called the awake craniotomies. And so by doing that, you can figure out which part of the brain, I can't mess with that part, can't mess with this part. Ah, there's the tumor, okay, I'll take that. So it helps refine that what you can and cannot cut out of a human brain when they have tumor. Well, the Nobel Prize here is something very similar, except instead of cutting things out, instead of opening up the brain, they have figured out, well, it goes back to algae, and this algae has a type of photoreceptive ion channel. So what it is, if you shine a little bit of light, then it opens a channel that lets the charge go across a membrane. Well, they cleverly inserted this channel, this gene, into mice and other things, into their brains, and then when they shine light on the channels, it activates the neuron, or it undoes the potential across the membrane, and that kind of activates the neuron. And so they pick this all over the brains of these poor mice, or fruit flies, or any organism that has half a brain. And so they can control the firing of the neurons. And so they can say, this neuron does this behavior, makes its whiskers move. This neuron makes it feel hungry. This neuron makes it shiver. So they can really get a very fine mapping of the neurons inside of a brain.
1: With light.
0: Yeah. With light. And because they have these very, very, even tiny, tiny optical cables, I wouldn't call them cables, optical fibers, that can get almost arbitrarily small and put in one photon at a time, so that they can almost get down to one neuron excitation. And so you say, what does this neuron do? And so they excite it, and then they watch the behavior to see what it does.
1: How about that?
0: So it's incredible. I mean, it's a little like gene knockouts. You know, you have genes, and you knock them out and say, what did that gene do? Knock out this gene. What does that gene do? So this is, but you're doing it with neurons instead of genes.
1: Extraordinarily clever. I'm speaking with Charlie Lineweaver, astrophysicist at the ANU. We're talking about the science news. Now, this is an interesting one, Charlie. There's been a lot of, you know, speculation, concern, whatever, about whether AI is killing mathematics. Now, you might argue the calculator, when it first arrived, killed addition, subtraction, multiplication and long division. But AI seems to be solving all these maths problems which have, you know, confounded mathematicians for decades. And so there's some speculation about whether AI has killed maths. What do you think?
0: Well, First of all, I want to shout out to a national treasure guy, a guy called Terence Tao. Have you heard
1: of him? Oh, yes, I know about him. Terence, he's a very smart mathematician.
0: He sure is. And he grew up in Adelaide, and now he's a professor at UCLA. But if you're interested in this problem, I recommend just Googling his name and listening to what he has to say on this. What I have to say is not that important compared to what he has to say. But I should say that mathematicians are all these field medals, the Nobel Prize of Mathematics, these guys are getting pretty...

0: upset about what AI can do. And even the guy who founded Mathematica, he's toned in. Hmm. He's written some, well, he put on some podcasts. And they're afraid that these AIs are going to take over. But what, interestingly, when an AI does something, what it does is collect information from all over. Like a scientist typically can read like 100 papers in their field.
1: Yeah.
0: And then they kind of combine things. Ah, here's a new idea. But an AI can read, instead of 100, they can read a million papers. Mm-hmm. But what the source of creativity is to put things together in interesting new ways. I'm not sure AI does that yet, but they do have a wider view of all the papers that have ever been written. So one mathematician says, oh, but they're not understanding. They're solving the problems, but mathematical problems are usually so artificially ridiculous that solving it is not the issue. What's important is understanding how to solve it, so you can then take that understanding and apply it to a more general set of problems. But I was thinking, you know what? I don't understand how my stomach works when I'm digesting food. Neither do you. I don't understand what's going on in my brain. It's like, who's the author of these dreams that I'm having at night? It's like, we don't know how we work, and so we don't have an understanding of it. And so to demand that we have an understanding of something is kind of like a high demand that I'm not quite sure is appropriate. What do you think, Phil?
1: Well, I'm sort of kind of there. I mean, I know that people, you know, predicted the death of knowledge with the calculator and then with the word processor and the PC and so on, and it hasn't happened.
0: I think it has happened. It's just moved things along.
1: But no, it's moved things along, though. Yeah, exactly. We don't.
0: It's changed things. We don't have to
1: add up long lists of numbers now, like, but we can say, okay, now that we've got the long list of numbers, and you know, we can then proceed onwards.
0: Well, let me test you, Phil. What's 11 times 11?
1: 121.
0: Hey, all right. So you haven't forgotten. Do your grandchildren or children know this?
1: Well, I don't know. They probably don't, because, you see, I was of an era when we learnt times tables.
0: Yes, so. Yes, me too. Wasn't that great? Aren't we better for knowing our times table?
1: I believe so, yeah.
0: I'm not sure.
1: I believe so, yeah. Charlie, always fascinating to talk to you. I appreciate it. Thank you. See you, Charlie.
0: All right, bye-bye.
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1: I think so. I just kind of think, if you know your times table, it's got to be better, doesn't it? Oh, I don't know. All right, here's Adele.

0: Yeah, Adele, Chasing Pavements. Thanks to the two Gregs, by the way, for your comments in your opening, Phil. You said Charlie would help us understand. It didn't happen. Says Greg from Albany. And the other Greg, not related, says it's called using your brain, being self-sufficient and competent. First principles never change. Batteries not included. I like that. All right. Let's go Monday Night Travelling.
1: Monday Night Travel on Nightlife.
0: Well, if you think country towns and old cinemas are a thing of the past, then think again. Because in the small central west New South Wales town of Manildra, there's a cinema that has been keeping the lights on and the projector rolling for 9 decades. The Amuse You Theatre is a rare purpose-built Art Deco theatre that's been continuously operated since it was first built in 1936. And it still boasts many items from its filmic past. There are carbon projectors, original flooring and seating, including the love seat, along with authentic period movie posters. And while it opened in 1936, its story actually goes back even further to 1923, when its founder, Alan Thom, began taking a travelling picture show around rural New South Wales. And remarkably, after all these years, the Amuse You is still regularly screening movies. Joan Stevenson's the committee president of Manildra's Amuse You Theatre and Museum, and she joins us this evening. Apologies about the sound quality here because we're in country Australia, and Joan, the reception's not always the best, is it?
2: Not at all.
0: I know. I don't look. It's a blight on the national life that we have this situation. But you know, people in country Australia are ill served by telephone connections. That's for sure, isn't it? Aren't they?
2: Yes, definitely. Yes.
0: Hey, tell me the story of the Amuse You actually begins well before the theatre itself with a travelling picture show in 1923. Tell me how that came about.
2: Well, Alan Thom was a travelling picture show man, and he used to travel all around the west out here to the little towns and set up his tents and back up to halls and a tent, as I said, and just screen his movies.
0: Yeah, so back in those days, that's right, and it was a thing, wasn't it? I mean, you would screen his, well, he had a screen, of course, and he would just put it up anywhere, didn't he? And sometimes outside.
2: That's right, yes. I know he had his screen and his projector, and I do believe that some of the projectors weigh a ton, and sometimes they used to have to dismantle those, take them upstairs in these halls, and reassemble them again and screen the movie.
0: Yeah. I've heard some stories about old travelling picture show fellas who, when they got to bits in the movie that they didn't think were suitable if there were any small kids in the audience, they would simply put a cardboard over the lens.
2: Oh, goodness. I haven't heard that one.
0: Hey, the Amuse You has been around for an extraordinary length of time. When people walk through the doors today, tell me what they can still see and experience that gives them a sense of what going to the movies was like all those decades ago.
2: Well, like you said, the building we use now was built in 1936.
0: Mm-hmm.
2: And, yes, we still screen reasonably new movies, and we've still got the old seats, the love seats, and everything's
0: what's
2: still...
0: Tell me about the love seat. Tell me about that.
2: Well, they're a double seat, so there's no arm in between.

0: Halloween.
1: Oh, I see. So once the movie starts and the arm around the back of your head starts to gravitate around to the other direction.
0: Oh, yes, yes. Well, we have the stairs, the seats upstairs. Now, I don't know whether I should say this, but Alan used to call this the swim pool area.
1: Mm-hmm.
0: It's where the local lads learnt the breaststroke.
1: Well, I'm sure that I wonder how much has changed actually. That's right. So you're saying what movie are you showing at the moment?
0: Next weekend we show The Coral.
1: Yep.
0: And I haven't seen it yet, but I've read about it, and it sounds a pretty good movie for us.
1: Yeah. How much of it is well, it couldn't be original from 1936, surely, but how much of it is original?
0: In the theatre, you mean?
1: Yeah.
0: Everything.
1: Okay.
0: Everything in the theatre. But we screen DVDs now.
1: Yeah.
0: Because 35 mil's out, you know. Once we sort of went from 35 mil, we went to video. And now we're in DVDs, and that's what we screen now.
1: Yeah, you're screening on digital. That's right. No, there's 35 mil celluloid with all the associated projector gear is probably a thing of the past for you, I would imagine.
0: Oh yeah, definitely. They're still there.
1: Are they? The old projectors are still there.
0: Yeah, the old projectors still there, and we've got some 35 mil films.
1: So are they still usable?
0: Yes, if we can remember how to use them.
1: Because that's right. It was a bit of a craft being a projectionist. You know, you had to know exactly what you wanted to do. How have you kept it going? I mean, the town's got how many people are in Manildra? 1,000 or less? I would imagine.
0: 520.
1: Yeah. How do you keep it going, Joan?
0: Well, I screen on the third weekend of the month. I screen a reasonably new release movie,
1: mm-hmm.
0: But not only Manildra comes. We get our few people from Manildra that are loyal to us, but we're close to Parkes, and Parkes doesn't have a theatre.
1: Uh-huh.
0: And I hope they never do. Sorry, Parkes.
1: Yes.
0: because we get a lot of people from Parkes. They're fantastic. We're starting to get Orange people come out now.
1: When you say Orange people, these are not Trump supporters. These are people who live in Orange. These are people who live in Orange, which is only about 50 k's away, isn't it?
0: Yes, that's right, yes. And they're starting to come and support us now too. So we have a new release movie after that. On a Saturday night, we have a supper.
1: Yep.
0: Which we put out our little container, and you can just put a donation in. And then on Sunday after the movie, we have our afternoon tea, and the same thing happens there.
1: Yeah.
0: And most people just sit around on the afternoon tea and, you know, just sit outside or sit in the back of the museum and just talk about the movie or just meet friends.
1: Yeah.
0: A lot of people have been made friends, you know, from different towns because of the theatre.
1: Yeah. Yeah, I mean, people, that's right, when yeah, I remember when home, you know, video came in with VCRs and so on, everyone said, oh, well, that's the end of picture theatres. But it didn't prove to be the case. In fact, they have had a bit of a resurgence, haven't they? Because you've got a reasonable size screen in there, haven't you?
0: We have. It's probably not the, it's not the original screen because we were working next door in the museum one day and we heard this crash and we went into the theatre and the screen had disintegrated.
1: Oh, no. And
0: we were very lucky to find another screen underneath that one. And when we put it up, it wasn't quite the right size, but it still looks pretty good.
1: Yeah.
0: Yeah.
1: Have you got a moving curtain that goes back and forward, Joan?
0: No, we don't have that. Sorry. I think there was one there, but no, we haven't got that one going.
1: Yeah. Is there a wooden floor and do you sell boxes of Jaffas?
0: When we get tour bus comes, I always have little bags of Jaffas for them. And that's a surprise. They don't know about that until, you know. But the usual thing is after I do my spiel about, you know, everything, I ask them whether they've bought the Jaffas, and, of course, they go, oh, no, you know,

0: So then I take the gaffers around, and the same old thing that I've never heard before is, can we throw them down the aisle? Haven't heard that one before.
1: Yeah. No, of course you haven't. It's just a modern idea, Joan. Yeah, it's never happened before.
0: But they do love that. I mean, it's not a full bag.
1: Yeah, yeah.
0: They're too expensive to give away.
1: Yeah, I wonder, is there any interest in having some of those? I know there are some cinemas who screen The Sound of Music and everyone goes along and sings the songs while the movie's on. Is there any of that action going?
0: Oh, look, when we have the buses, I've done up a little feature.
1: Yeah.
0: Starts off with God Save the King, because
1: yep.
0: King that was in Rain in 1936, that's the one I put on there.
1: Mm-hmm.
0: Then it goes into the Alan Tom story.
1: Yep.
0: Which I've got off TV. and then we've got a few old ads with a lot of lovely music, but you get a lot of reading.
1: Yeah.
0: And you find that people do seem to be to that as well.
1: Yeah. I'm talking with Joan Stevenson, who's the theatre committee president of the Amuse You Theatre in Manildra in central western New South Wales. There wouldn't be heaps of theatres that were purpose built back in 1936 that are still continuously operating. It's Art Deco, so it's got heritage listing at a state level. Does that give you any money, or do I already know the answer to that question, Joan?
0: Well, usually you have to have 50-50, don't you?
1: Yeah.
0: For those grants, and we don't have the old 50, I'm afraid.
1: That's the problem. It's that's right. Because I think people often think, oh, well, it's heritage listed, so therefore someone must be looking it after it. But they don't, do they? You're really relying on people to come along.
0: That's right. But we also have a Manildra Group.
1: Yep.
0: And Dick Conan, who owns Manildra Group, the family owns Manildra Group. And Dick is absolutely wonderful. You know, he's done so many repairs for us and over the years. It's just been fantastic.
1: Yeah.
0: We wouldn't be able to cope without his help. And then, of course, we've got the canola processing plant here.
1: Yeah.
0: MSF Milling. And again, they help out a lot too.
1: Yeah. So what do you reckon the future is, Joan? Is it moving along solidly enough, do you reckon, to see that there is a future for it?
0: Look, I think we're going to have to change from DVDs because they're sort of doing a lot of streaming these days. And my husband and I and our treasurer, Kevin, we're all in our 70s. And I think we're going to have to learn how to do the streaming.
1: Yeah.
0: Because we can still hire the movies, but we have to have the equipment to do that. Maybe we need some new people. I don't know.
1: Oh, Joan, stop it.
0: Well, we've been here 20. We've all done 25 years.
1: Yeah.
0: So, we're just waiting for the gold watch.
1: Hey, Joan, I got news for you.
0: It's not going to happen.
1: Well, I don't want to be the first to tell you.
0: I knew that.
1: Yeah. Oh, well, good on you. Good on you for what you do as well. And look, best of luck with it too. It's a tremendous thing for the community. Joan Stevenson's been my guest, the Theatre Committee President of the Amuse You Theatre in Manildra in central west of New South Wales. Still screening, still providing entertainment, and still with an opportunity for first romance with the love seat.
0: Oh, yes.
1: On you, Joan. Thank you. Appreciate your time.
0: Okay. Thank you, Philip.
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1: Yeah, good fun, hey? All right. We've got news coming up, and then we have the mighty challenge on the way. Milo from the Blue Mountains, I hear you. I hear you, Milo, but it's not happening. Milo has a certain series of requests in relation to the Mighty Challenge. We can discuss those later, Milo, but if you'd like to have a crack, 1-300-800-222 is my number, 1-300-800-222, 25 questions, 5 categories. If you can answer question 25, as you know, you will be a winner. I'll give you the categories, et cetera, after the news. All right, everyone set and ready? We'll commence operations after the news. 1-300-800-222 is the numbers. Talk to you after this.
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11: ABC News, I'm Eliza Getzy. Australian man Simon Carman has agreed to plead guilty to the charge of concealing a corpse in the Thai murder case involving teenager Tuntanok Donhomla. But he says she was responsible for her own death. Her family is seeking damages in a separate civil case against the 45-year-old, as Karishma Vyas reports.
12: When I spoke to them briefly just now, they said they felt anger that Mr. Carman had not admitted guilt despite the evidence against him. But they want the legal process to be carried out in a fair manner. They have also separately filed a civil lawsuit seeking compensation of around $70,000. And that compensation will only be granted if Mr. Carman is found guilty of the charges that he is accused of.
11: The imam of a Melbourne mosque has strongly rejected alleged links to the suspected hijacker of the Fly Dubai flight last month. Here's Georgia Lenton-Williams.
13: The leader of the My Centre Mosque in Broadmeadows, Samir Motadi, has issued a statement strongly rejecting any connection to Hamam al-Hamami. Mr. al-Hamami allegedly attacked his co-pilot last month in an attempt to crash a passenger plane into an airport in Israel. The United Arab Emirates Attorney General last week said that the 29-year-old, who said he acted alone, was radicalised while studying in Melbourne in 2017. The statement said he met people connected with the My Centre Mosque, but did not further explain the alleged link. Mr. Motadi says he has never met Mr. al-Hamami and there is no record of him attending the mosque's youth centre.
11: Foreign Minister Penny Wong says the Palestinian Authority's decision to postpone general elections is deeply disappointing. After Australia's recognition of Palestinian statehood at the United Nations, the government and international community have strongly advocated for elections in Palestine, which haven't been held since 2006. Penny Wong says continuing to delay elections undermines the prospect of a two-state solution. The coalition says the delay proves the government's recognition of Palestinian statehood was premature. The president of tech giant Microsoft says artificial intelligence needs greater regulation to ensure it benefits humanity. Brad Smith has advocated for global safety rules to be put in place, including a legal obligation to tell a victim if their system is breached by a rogue AI agent. Mr. Smith has told the BBC AI is currently less regulated than milk or washing machines.
14: Every carton of milk that you see in the grocery store is subject to safety rules and inspection. Or think about the airplanes we get on. We know how to do this for other products. We should build on that knowledge and start to think about how to apply it.
11: And a major cyber attack in France has caused fridges to break down in several national supermarkets. The hacks have led to the destruction of stocks of fresh and frozen food across the nation. Hackers have reportedly managed to remotely trigger forced defrosting by targeting control systems of the company that operates the fridge software. Back home, the West Australian government is taking the next step in its plan to merge three of the state's public universities despite strong opposition. Caris Harper has more.
15: The government's business case will examine the costs and benefits of the potential merger, which would see the University of WA, Curtin and Murdoch University become one mega education provider. Tertiary Education Minister Tony Booty says the move would create growth and opportunities for West Australians and attract more research funding to the state. The proposed institution would take in more than 120,000 students, but concerns have been raised about a loss of choice. Curtin University Vice-Chancellor Harlene Hayne has strongly opposed the move, telling 102.5 ABC Perth the government should focus on bigger issues instead of trying to fix problems that don't exist. The business case is expected to be finalised in 2027 before the government makes its final decision.
11: And former New South Wales Premier Mike Baird has paid tribute to his father Bruce Baird, who passed suddenly earlier this month. Mourners have gathered at St Andrew's Cathedral in Sydney for a funeral today. Mike Baird reflected on his father, the former Liberal MP's courage, recounting his advocacy for refugees after seeing the desperation in detention centres.
16: And he came back to us
3: sat his family down and said, I've seen something I cannot believe, and I'm going to take action, and it's going to be difficult, it's going to be hard, and people are going to come against me, and I just want you to know. I'll never forget how...

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3: The weather forecast for the capital for Tuesday, the 13th day of October. Cloudy with a shower or two and winds north to northwesterly, heading for a top of 21 degrees. On Wednesday, partly cloudy weather with a top of 18. Partly cloudy on Thursday, heading for 16. A shower or two on Friday, a top of 16. And a shower or two on Saturday. 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

0: Yes, well, hello, and how are you? Philip Clark with you on ABC Radio. This is Nightlife on the local radio network right around the country. Wherever you are, you should be getting us loud and clear. We're right through the Pacific with Radio Australia and right around the world with the World Wide Web, as you know. Third hour of the program, 6 past midnight Eastern, Queensland at 6 past 11, daylight saving time. Western Australia, 6 past 9. It's 24 to midnight in South Australia, and it's 24 to 11 in the Northern Territory. Excellent to be with you. No problems in reception except for after 1 a.m. in Devonport for a few hours. But the rest of the country should be getting us live, loud and clear on broadcast on digital on your TV, Channel 25, or stream us off the website abc.net.au/nightlife or get us on the ABC Listen app as well. All right, my Nighty Challenge coming up, and then after that, in the last hour of the program, issues of the day, bit of a debate about free speech has thrown up some interesting arguments. I had a text about this earlier. Just how far are we prepared to go with free speech anyway? We were just talking about this live-streamed execution. I mean, really, is it an offence against free speech to say that this sort of thing should not be shown? We'll talk about that. Talk about health, private health insurance as well. You might have some things you'd like to talk about. All that before another chapter in American Insights with Bill Wyman a bit later on as well. But in the meantime, if you're all set and ready, you know what, so am I.
1: The Mighty Challenge.
0: 25 questions, 5 categories. Our categories tonight are category number 1, down for the count. Category number 2, interesting words. Category number 3, the French connection. And category number 4, sugar and spice. Category number 5, pie in the sky. All right, down for the count, interesting words, the French connection, sugar and spice, pie in the sky. Anne from Caulfield's going to kick us off tonight. Hello, Anne.
2: Hi. How are you going?
0: Pretty good. Yeah, not bad. What do you like here, Anne?
2: Let's try interesting words.
0: Interesting words. Question number 1. Bardolatry. Bardolatry is an excessive love for which writer?
2: Oh, originally I was thinking Bridget Bardot, but Shakespeare.
0: What's your answer?
2: Shakespeare.
0: Correct.
2: Shakespeare.
0: Correct. Yes.
2: Sorry, I was making it more complicated than it was.
0: Bardolatry. Bardolatry is an excessive love for the bard, i.e., William Shakespeare. Very good. Question 1. Off the mark. Question number 2. Interesting words. Stay here.
2: I'll stay there. Yep. Thank you.
0: What sort of drink would usually be served in a demi-tasse?
2: A small cup of coffee.
0: Correct. Yeah. Well, what sort of drink? It'd be a coffee.
2: Espresso coffee type thing.
0: Coffee. In a demi-tasse. Yeah, very good. Anne, question number 3.
2: Yes, please.
0: Interesting words.

0: McCarthy would say that the other people were for him. Now, look, I will just say for Vulcan, but I know I'm wrong. Good night.
1: Good night, Anne.
0: See you later.
1: See you, bye. I love it when Anne gets into the death spiral. Question number three. She's a good player, but knows when she's looked behind her and sees smoke coming out of the tail and thinks, I'm done for. Down we go. Fitzy from Coogee is next up. Hi, Fitzy.
2: Hey, how you going, Phil?
1: Not bad. Yeah, not bad. Question number three. When interesting words, a Tellurian is an inhabitant of which planet?
2: I don't know. I'll guess Telluria.
1: Good guess, but not correct.
2: Is it? Okay. No, thanks, Phil.
1: Not correct. Thanks, mate. Bye bye. Yes. Well, it sounds as though it should be right, doesn't it? Nick from Warwick. Hello, Nick. Hi, Nick.
3: Hello, Philip. How are you?
1: All right. Thank you. Yes. Question three. Interesting words. A Tellurian is an inhabitant of which planet?
3: Is it Earth?
1: You can't ask me questions.
3: Oh, can I go with planet Earth?
1: Correct. Yes, it is.
3: Yes.
1: Yes. A Tellurian is an inhabitant of planet Earth. It's from the Latin. Which gives us which gives us the planet Earth, I think the Latin tellus, meaning Earth, I think, which gives us a Tellurian as an inhabitant of planet Earth. Question number four. We're in interesting words, Nick, but you can move.
3: Do you mind repeating the categories?
1: Yeah. Please. Category number one, down for the count. Category two, interesting words. Category three, the French Connection. Category four, sugar and spice. Category five, pie in the sky.
3: Let's go with pie in the sky.
1: Pie in the sky. Question number four. According to legend, which English ruler banned the eating of pies in 1644?
3: Geez, Henry VIII?
1: Not Henry VIII, mate. No.
3: Oh,
1: sorry, Nick. Thank you. Thank you. Bye-bye. Not Henry VIII. Dave from Mount Cola. Hi, Dave.
4: Yeah, good.
1: How you doing?
4: Okay.
1: Question number four, pie in the sky. According to legend, which English ruler banned the eating of pies in 1644?
4: I think 1644 was about the year of Charles I, so I'll go with Charles I.
1: It's not Charles I, David, but thank you. See you later. Mario from Linnea is next up. Hi, Mario.
5: Good morning.
1: Morning. Is it morning? Oh, yeah, it is too. Yeah, gee, time creeps up. It was evening when I started, and now, Mario, look what's happened.
5: I know. All right, here comes the wild guess, all right?
1: Oh, yeah. According to legend, which English ruler banned the eating of pies in 1644?
5: I have no idea.
1: Mm-hmm.
5: But I will say Queen Elizabeth.
1: Not Queen Eliz. No. Sorry, Mario. Thanks, mate. See ya. Bye. No, that's not correct. Justin in Frankston. Hello, Justin.
6: G'day, Phil. Did you catch up on the Bathurst 1000?
1: No, I didn't, but I heard what happened. I mean, Someone said, I spoke to a friend of mine who went. And he said it was all Donald Trump's fault, he said, because of the fuel shortage.
6: because one of the shares ran out of fuel on the very last lap.
1: On the last lap, ran out of gas.
6: and it was my favourite driver too.
1: Yes, no, it was. I mean, it wasn't funny. It wasn't funny for them, but I mean, he said no.
6: And the other would be the
1: Pasquale, I think, wasn't it?
6: Yeah, the pit crew said, don't pit, we've got enough fuel. Nah, I don't think so, mate.
1: How do they know anyway? I suppose, well, they've got instruments. Well, I said they've it's all back on their computer screens, is it? Well,
6: yeah.
1: Yeah, good call. Exactly. Good call, not.
6: Yeah. Goes to show now I'm not racing at Bathurst.
1: Jason from Port Douglas says, given his girth, I doubt Henry VIII would have banned the eating of pies. Good point.
6: Good one.
1: All right, question four, pie in the sky. According to legend, which English ruler banned the eating

0: of pies in 1644?
1: I'm going to say King Edward.
0: Not King Edward. No. Thanks, Justin. See ya. Bye-bye. No, not King Edward. Amanda from Victor Harbour. No, that's not correct either. Gary says it was good for Ford fans. Phil. Now, who's next up here? Bob from Greenacre. Hello, Bob.
2: G'day, Phil.
0: How you doing?
2: Yeah, misconceptions about Henry VIII was he was one of the greatest jousters in Europe, and he was a fit man for most of his life, but he developed an injury that got infected and it fattened him up, and he was basically a sportsman, sort of.
0: Yeah, no, I think that's right, actually, wasn't it? He was, I mean, he was a very knowledgeable bloke, Henry VIII, too. He was very well read. And as you say, was also an extremely good sportsman.
2: Yes.
0: That's right. But he got some infection in his leg, which made him, he couldn't move so much, and then he got fat, didn't he?
2: Oh, that might have been it, the last bit, yeah.
0: Yeah. Well, that's us for this long distance, making a long-distance diagnosis, Bob.
2: Yes.
0: I don't think he's stinted on the pies either, quite frankly.
2: I've been called a pie eater myself occasionally.
0: Oh, well, who doesn't love a pie? Come on, Bob.
2: A dead dog's eye, of course.
0: I was having one at the footy during this season, and the bloke behind me said, "How's the rat coffin?" I said, "What? I'd never heard that."
2: What? Would have taken the pie.
0: The rat coffin. He said, "I've heard everything else. I've heard a dog eye. I've heard, you know." A rat coffin, fair go.
2: Haven't heard of that one. But
0: I was halfway through it too. Question number four. According to legend, which English ruler banned the eating of pies in 1644?
2: I think I'm escaping from my tailpipe. I'm thinking of...
0: The Earth's coming up quickly, is it, Bob?
2: William the Third.
0: Not William the Third, no. Sorry, Bob, thank you. Bye-bye. Ray in the Bay is texting me saying, I'm staying awake all night and nibbling on snacks in somnomnomnomnia. All right. Jeff in Hornsby's got the right answer. Frank from Port Lonsdale has the right answer. So does Faye. What about, where are we? Dave from Sonano. G'day, Dave.
3: G'day, Phil. How are you?
0: Pretty good. Pretty good.
3: That's good. That's good.
0: Question number four. We're up to Pie in the Sky is our category. According to legend, which English ruler banned the eating of pies in 1644?
3: Look, I'm not sure, but the fact that you're saying ruler and not monarch leads me to think Oliver Cromwell.
0: Correct. Very good, yes. Very good. I have no idea why Oliver Cromwell banned the eating of pies.
3: I don't know. It seems like a pretty odd thing to do.
0: I don't know.
3: Pies are delicious.
0: He's not my favourite bloke, Oliver Cromwell, really.
3: No. Look, I've got a lot of people that aren't my favourite, and he's definitely not.
0: He's a bit kind of, you know, he was a... Well, I mean, it's hard to say... I'm trying to think who was better. But, I mean, he was one of those blokes, you know, like he could, you know, I don't know. He wouldn't get much. He wouldn't have been much fun, would he? I don't think so.
3: No, look, you wouldn't, you know, you imagine like 6 o'clock Friday night at the pub. You wouldn't be chatting with him, would you?
0: No, he wouldn't be celebrating Poets Day, would he?
3: I haven't heard that for a long time. My old man used to always talk about Poets Day.
0: Yeah. Very important part of the week.
3: Exactly.
0: He's a hard-faced, thin-lipped bloke, I reckon, you know. Would it be on your knees, out with a Bible, I don't know, whatever. Question number five. We're in Pie in the Sky. You don't have to stay there.
3: I'm going to have to get you to repeat the categories, mate.
0: That's
3: sorry.
0: Right. That's right. Down for the Count, Interesting Words, The French Connection, Sugar and Spice, Pie in the Sky.
3: Let's try Down for the Count.
0: Down for the Count. Question number five. In the British peerage, which rank

0: is equivalent to a count?
1: Let's go. I'll say a Viscount.
0: Not a Viscount. That's a
1: thank you.
0: That's a well-meaning cigarette, Dave. See you, mate. Bye-bye.
1: Good on you.
0: See you later. Karen from Altona. Hello, Karen.
2: Hi, I need the other crown.
0: In the British peerage, which rank is equivalent to a count?
2: I don't know. Is that Duke?
0: Not a Duke. No, thank you. Not a Duke. I think a Duke's pretty pretty important, but no. Brian from Nowra. Hello, Brian.
3: Hi, Phil.
0: Down for the count. We're up to question number 5. In the British peerage, which rank is equivalent to a count?
3: I'll say an earl.
0: Is that your answer?
3: Yeah.
0: Correct. Oh. Yes, it is. An earl is equivalent to a count. Lee from Mentone says, wouldn't you like to share a pie and a pint with Ray in the Bay, Phil? Well, I would share a pie and a pint with most people, I think, Lee. My only point about Oliver Cromwell, and Ray in the Bay would certainly be on the list, but Lee, the only point about Oliver Cromwell is that I just don't think he'd have a pint and a pie to share. That's all. That's all. He'd be that kind of bloke. Brian, question number 6. We're in down for the count. Do you want to stay there?
3: No, I'll go the French Connection.
0: The French Connection. Which British comedian was born on the 11th of October, 1957, in Holyhead in Wales?
3: Harry Secombe.
0: Not Harry Secombe, no. Sorry, not Harry Secombe, no. Simone from Ballarat. Hello, Simone.
4: Las Vegas. No, sorry, that's goodbye in German, isn't
0: it? Goodbye, hey, yes.
4: How are you going?
0: I'm very good.
4: Excellent.
0: What's good? Oh, we can say Guten Tag, can't we?
4: Oh, I love that. Guten Tag.
0: Do Germans say Guten Morgen?
4: Guten Morgen, yeah.
0: I suppose they do. question number 6, the French Connection. Which British comedian was born the 11th of October, 1957, in Holyhead, in Wales?
4: Well, I think I'm going to bomb out. But was Harry Secombe a singer, I thought, or was he a comedian?
0: Well, you can't anyway, ask me a question, can you?
4: Oh, that's true. I'll say Jimmy Carr.
0: Jimmy who?
4: Jimmy Carr.
0: No.
4: Did you say comedian?
0: I said, which British comedian was born 11th of October 1957 in Holyhead in Wales?
4: Alsvedersen.
0: See you, Simone. Bye-bye. Bye-bye. Kevin, no, that's not correct. Alan in Cumnock, yes, that is correct. Robin, no, that's not correct. Len from Penrith has got the right answer. Lek in Borough. Hello, Lek.
5: Oh, good Lord.
0: Good Lord.
5: After I answer the question, can I accuse you of being racist?
0: Of course you can. You accuse me of anything.
5: The answer.
0: Accuse me of anything, Lek.
5: Well, magpies. The pies. Anyway, I had a funny joke in my head while I was on hold and I had what I was going to say. Dawn French.
0: Which British comedian was born on the 11th of October 1957 in Holyhead in Wales? We're in a category called the French Connection. And your answer is correct.
5: Dawn French. She and, I hearken back to the young ones. I mean, gosh, what a question for me. I often complain, go, oh, no, these questions aren't for me. But the...
0: Yes, and then there was the Vicar of Dibley.
6: So three nuns get killed in a car crash.
7: Oh, dear.
6: And they go up to heaven.
7: Of course.
6: And Peter's at the gates and he says, I'm afraid you're going to have to answer a question before you can come in.
7: Oh.
6: Mm. So he says to the first one, don't worry, the questions are very easy. What was the name of the first woman? And she says, Eve. And he says, yeah, you're in. So he says to the second one, where did Eve live? And she says, Garden of Eden. And he says, yeah, you're in. And he says to the third one, which was the Mother Superior, I'm afraid the question's going to have to be a little bit more tricky for you.
7: Well, fair enough. Cause...
6: Yeah, obviously. And he says to her, what did Eve say when she first saw Adam? And the Mother Superior says, oh, that's a hard one. He says, yeah, you're in.

0: I have vicar friends, female vicar friends, who are hopefully listening tonight and will be chuckling to themselves.
1: Suitably
0: and looking
1: chuckling.
0: Like Dawn French. Why I called you racist was that there's nothing wrong with pies.
1: No.
0: Khan pies.
1: I see. Oh, yes, yes. Well, there we go. Hey, yeah. Question number 7. What do you want to do? Stay with the French Connection?
0: The other categories?
1: Interesting words down for the count. Sugar and spice. Pie in the sky.
0: Interesting words.
1: Interesting words. Question number 7. In which nonsense poem would you find the words vorpal, frabjous, and outgrabe?
0: Jabberwocky.
1: Correct. Very good.
0: Oh, good God. Okay, good Lord.
1: His vorpal blade wins snicker snack. Mm-hmm. What yep. frabjous okay. day, Kalukalay. Yeah.
0: It's great when you get onto the show, you're standing upright and you're not in bed trying to get sleep and stand upright and then talk to you and then just answer things spontaneously. The questions, the answers just come.
1: Look at that.
0: Please.
1: Question number 8. Ray in the Bay had Jabberwocky. Good on you, Ray.
0: Oh,
1: Lorella,
0: you,
1: Ray. Annette Adrian, Baronia. No, not Rob Brydon. No, it wasn't. Sorry, Bronya, that's wrong. Okay, Lick, question number 8. We're in interesting words. One left there. Or you
0: yes,
1: can move.
0: Please. Yes, please. Don't stay there, please.
1: If something is anguilliform, it resembles what aquatic creature?
0: I'm thinking starfish, I'm thinking all this sort of thing. Seahorse.
1: Not a seahorse.
0: Good night,
1: Lex. Good night. See ya. Bye. Not a seahorse, no. Jacob in Perth. Hello, Jacob.
2: Hey, Phil, how you going?
1: Pretty good, yeah. Pretty good. Question number 8 we're up to. Interesting words. One left here in this category. If something is anguilliform, it resembles what aquatic creature?
2: Oh, whatever I give will be a stab in the dark. So I'm going to go a whale.
1: Not a whale. Thanks, Jacob. You. See you, mate. Not a whale, no. Erin from Brem in Victoria. Hello, Erin.
3: G'day, Philip. How are you going?
1: Pretty good. Pretty good.
3: Good. You've just taken me away from the cricket. I've just got to press.
1: Oh, hang on. What's going on? The Aussies declared.
3: Yes, we have. We are. Oh, there's a replay. Oh. No, I missed. Sorry, Philip.
1: The South Africa is 1 for 41.
3: Oh, Smithy.
1: What are they chasing? They're chasing over 400, aren't they?
3: 421. It's a record. Yeah. Sorry to get you away from
1: whatever you might say about Stephen Smith, and there is plenty to say about Stephen Smith. How his catching ability is unbelievable.
3: It's unbelievable. Actually, we were just watching this fantastic documentary that used to be on the ABC about Sandpapergate. And, you know, you can say a lot about him, but, gee, he had some talent.
1: I know.
3: And he was a hard worker as a young player.
1: Plenty to say about Stephen Smith, as I said, but I'll tell you what, he's the greatest slip fieldsman in the world?
3: Oh, those horizontal catches. I can't believe you can do it with that little belly of his now.
1: I'll pass that on, Erin. That's right.
3: Yeah.
1: I know some of those slips; they were just incredible catches. I think the Aussies are going to be all right here. We'll win this. I think
3: we will. But there's no one watching. There's no one in the stand.
1: I know.
3: There'd be no lines to get a pie from Cromwell or anything.
1: It's a sad thing. It was about Test cricketers. I mean, the English go and see it, and we do here in Australia, of course.
3: Well, we just looked it up. There's how many?
1: But not much in India. Like in India, there's the same. They're playing these stadiums and no one's there.
3: Well, if they opened it up and didn't charge people, they would. They need to watch this Patrick Sullivan, this young boy from Torquay. He's a fantastic player. He's just been in there in the under 19 squad. They didn't do so well, but there's he's one to look out for sure.
1: Well, I'll tell you what, we need some young blokes in the team. It's ridiculous, this recruiting of these old, you know, blokes. I mean, no, I'm not casting shade on old blokes, Erin, for obvious reasons.
3: No, I'm married to one.
1: Yeah. They've got a few things in their favour. Not necessarily that many, but they've got a few. That's
3: no, right. They're all right. We keep them around.
1: Hey, question number 8. What do you want to do? Oh, no. Sorry, you had to answer this question.
3: What was the question? I'm sorry. I've totally
1: interesting words. Interesting words is the category, Erin. If something is anguilliform, it resembles what aquatic creature?
3: Well, something in my mind makes me think like snake or it's either snake, it's like a sea snake or an eel. There's some painting that I'm going to say eel, Philip.
1: Correct. It is. It's an eel. If something is anguilliform, it resembles an eel.
3: Oh, good. How much do I win?
1: You don't win, a cracker. Oh, not yet. Okay. We're only up to question 9.
3: Oh, goodness
1: Robin,
3: me. Let's see how we go.
1: Robin had an eel. Macy from Geelong wanted a bony fish. Nope. Jane from Homebush had the right answer. Yes. Michael says, Crom will never ban pies. It's a myth. Yeah, well, that's
3: goodness
1: okay.
3: Me. Where's
1: but
3: the
1: I did say.
3: Unit, Philip?
1: We did it's say, when asking a question, pie in the sky, I said, according to legend, which English ruler banned the eating of pies?
3: You've got us off on a technicality.
1: Erin, question number 9. What do you want to do? Down for the count, the French Connection, pie in the sky, sugar and spice.
3: Can you spin the wheel and tell me what the easiest
1: goes? No,
3: okay. French. No, I don't. I like an interesting word. I do.
1: No,
3: like,
1: we've had interesting words. No more of those. So down for the count, the French Connection, pie in the sky.
3: Down for the count. Sorry.
1: Down for the count.
3: I'm annoying all those other people who are waiting on the lines.
1: I didn't say that. Question number 9. The Hungarian count, Ladislaus de Almasi, is the title character of which 1992 novel by Michael Ondaatje?
3: Is this a joke? Are you kidding me, Philip? Does anybody know the answer to this?
1: You'll be surprised.
3: Yeah, I know. I'm going to have to say goodnight.
1: See you,
3: Go back to me cricket. Good night.
1: Bye. Is this some kind of joke? Dave from Falconbridge, come to you in a sec. George from Melville at WA. G'day, George.
4: Hi, Phil.
1: Question number 9 we're up to. Down for the count. The Hungarian count, Ladislaus de Almasi, is the title character of which 1992 novel by Michael Ondaatje?
4: No idea, Phil. Thanks.
1: No good. Okie doke. Thank you, George. Bye-bye. Susie in Lindisfarne says, Phil, Cromwell was just a nasty pasty. dear. All righty. Question. Dave from Falconbridge. Got you, Dave. Hello.
5: Hey, Phil. How's it going?
1: Not bad. Question.
5: Interested that I'm a week older than doing French, and Stewie's 3 weeks older.
1: Hey, you're a week older. Okay, Dawn French was born 11th of October 1957. Okay, all right, 18th of October. There we go.
5: No, third.
1: Oh, third. Oh, week. Oh, I see what you mean. Yeah, third. Oh, last week. Oh, well.
5: Yeah, me and Stewie are the last of the pre-space-age kids.
1: Oh, well, Dave, happy birthday for a week or so ago.
5: Thanks.
1: Good on you. Question number 9. We're in Down for the Count. The Hungarian count, Ladislaus de Almasi, is the title character of which 1992 novel by Michael Ondaatje?
5: Wouldn't have a clue. I'll just say Count Dracula.
1: Not Count Dracula. Thank you, Dave. See you later. Andy from Bateman's Bay. Hello, Andy.
6: Yeah, hello. I thought of a query of up for the count. Count down for the rockets and they go up. Yeah. NASA. Yeah. But anyway, no idea.
1: No
6: Thanks.
1: Good. Thanks, Eddie. See you later. Anne's got the right answer. Yes, Rhino the Driller. No, that's not correct, although I'm sure someone's going to say that. Marg in Malvern. No. Yes, that is correct. Brony from Adelaide's correct. Harry in the Bay is correct. Joanna from Wollongong. Hello, Joanna. Michaela.
7: Yes.
1: Hello.
7: Hi.
1: How you doing? Question number nine. We're in down for the count. The Hungarian Count Ladislas Dalmasi is the title character of which 1992 novel by Michael Ondaatje?
7: Well, that is a very good question. First of all, I just wanted to quickly have a quick chat to you about our colleague. I'm up currently on night shift and we're long-time listeners, and one of our colleagues would always turn on the midnight quiz and we'd all sit around and do the quiz together. He's only just passed away a couple of days ago, so this is in honour of him. So we never actually called up. But
1: what was his name?
7: Paul Keating.
1: There you go, Paul.
7: Yeah, so we're thinking of you, buddy, and it won't be the same in here without you.
1: Good on you. Thank you, Michaela. What do you reckon the answer is?
7: I've got no idea.
1: That's okay. That's okay.
7: I can't.
1: But thanks for remembering him for us. Good on you.
7: Thank you.
1: Thanks, Michaela. Bye. Okay, Madeline from Bacchus Marsh. Hi, Madeline. Are you a Madeline or a Madeleine?
8: I'm a Madeleine.
1: A Madeleine.
8: Feel good to speak for the second time,
1: mm-hmm.
8: and I'm in bed.
1: That's right. Now, the only reason I was asking is because Madeleine was one of the favourite books of my young daughters when they were small, all those Madeleine books.
8: Yes, I get called so many different things. I have to say straight away, it's The English Patient.
1: Correct. Yes, the Hungarian Count Ladislas Dalmasi is the title character of which 1992 novel by Michael Ondaatje. It's called The English Patient. It was made into a very successful film.
8: Fantastic book.
1: Yeah. Great movie too, yeah.
8: Yeah, a better book than, I've always liked the books better than the movie, but I'm in bed with a cold. What else would you be in bed with?
1: Yeah.
8: And I heard the lady say, nobody's going to know this. And I had to ring.
1: That's a very, very triggering thing to say on the Mighty Challenge, I can tell you.
8: It certainly is.
1: Question 10. We're in down for the count. Or you can move to the French Connection, Pie in the Sky, Sugar and Spice.
8: I'll go Pie in the Sky. Why not?
1: Back to Pie in the Sky. And Oliver Cromwell and his rather... dubious claim that he banned pies. All right, question number 10, Pie in the Sky. Which singer released a cover of American Pie in March 2000?
8: Oh, gosh. I remember the original so well. I don't know. It was a bit of a, I was going to say pee take, but I mustn't say that. No idea. No, I can't.
1: No
8: I
1: good.
8: Can't remember.
1: That's right.
8: Thanks.
1: Bye. All right. Harry in the Bay, correct. Joanna from Newcastle. Hi, Jo.
9: Hi.
1: Question number 10. Pie in the Sky. Which singer released a cover of American Pie in March 2000?
9: I think it was Madonna.
1: It was Madonna. Yes, it was.

0: kind of a weird choice, I thought. I mean, for Madonna, really? That ain't your kind of song, Madonna. Come on.
1: No, exactly.
0: Question number 11. We're in Pie in the Sky. You can stay there or move anywhere else. Sugar and Spice, Down for the Count, The French Connection.
1: French Connection.
0: The French Connection.
1: Yeah.
0: Question number 11. Mm-hmm. Question number 11, The French Connection. What breed of dog is depicted in Edgar Degas'

0: 1861 painting, A l'écurie, cheval et chien.
1: Well,
0: the French connection.
1: I don't know, because I'm more familiar with his ballet dancers, his paintings. It could be anything.
0: That ain't necessarily so.
1: Well, a French bulldog?
0: Correct. Where'd that come from? Come.
1: Well, I thought French. I mean, it's late. It's late. It's after me. Your brain doesn't work properly after me.
0: French bulldog is correct. Yeah. We're in a category called the French Connection.
1: It occurred to me, yeah.
0: Yes, so Diana from Woodnelling had French poodle. Oh, yeah, but Jane from Mudgee had the French bulldog. Good. So Jane from Mount Gambier. Oh, no, Jane had the French poodle. Okay. All righty, question number 12. We're in the French Connection.
1: I'll try another one of those things.
0: French pass, also known as Te Aumiti, is a narrow and treacherous stretch of water off the coast of which country?
1: I don't know. Tahiti?
0: Tahiti is not correct. Sorry, yes. Joe. Thanks. Bye-bye. Thank you. Jim from Avoca. There's lines free if you want to grab one. 1-300-800-222. 1-300-800-222. Jim from Avoca. G'day, Jim.
2: How are you?
0: Not bad. We're in a category called the French Connection. French Pass, also known as Te Aumiti, is a narrow and treacherous stretch of water off the coast of which country?
2: Oh, I jumped out of my skin for the English patient with great confidence. That's ages ago. My mind's been blown clean. What about New Zealand?
0: Correct.
2: Wow.
0: There we go. Correct, yeah. Te Aumiti, I suppose, was the clue here, yes. French Pass, also known as Te Aumiti, is off the coast of New Zealand. Very good. Question number 13. We're in the French Connection, if you like. Or we could move to Down for the Count, Sugar and Spice, or Pie in the Sky.
2: Hey, let's stay with the French Connection.
0: The French Connection. Which 1995 romantic comedy stars Meg Ryan and Kevin Kline?
2: Oh, good Lord. That's so Hollywood-y. Hey, I wouldn't know, but I'm grateful I got a question right. Hey, Pace Lamont in Ballarat. Woohoo!
0: Good on you, Jim. See ya.
2: Thank you.
0: Bye-bye. Yeah, no, getting a question. You're right. You're quite right with that. Glenn from Penrith says, by the way, unsuitably on par with Madonna and American Pie was Kate Bush and Rocket Man. Did Kate Bush record a version of Rocket Man? Oh, yeah, no, you're quite right, Glenn. That's wrong too. Jane from Mudgee, no, had French Polynesia. No, we wanted New Zealand. Dave in Perth, speaking of Daves. Hi, Dave.
3: How's things, Phil?
0: Pretty good. Question 13, which 1995 romantic comedy stars Meg Ryan and Kevin Kline?
3: Oh.
0: We're in a category called The French Connection.
3: Yeah, I can see the characters, but I just can't think of the title. So, sorry, mate.
0: That's okay. See you, Dave. Thanks anyway. Goran from Wollongong. Hi, Goran.
4: Hi, Phil.
0: 1995 romantic comedy stars Meg Ryan and Kevin Kline. We're in a category called The French Connection.
4: Well, I used to work in a video shop, so it's called French Kiss.
0: Correct.
4: You always walk past that in the comedy section.
0: Uh-huh.
4: And it's like one of those movies where it gets borrowed but always gets stolen, and we have to get like a new copy every time for it. Yeah.
0: What, French Kiss?
4: Yeah, everyone kept on getting stealing and stuff. Oh, so, okay. Yeah.
0: Back in the days of the video store.
4: Oh, yeah.
0: Gee, how long do you reckon they've lasted for, video stores? 15 years, was it, maybe?
4: Well, I started working at my video shop until I was 11.
0: What was yours? Was yours that chain, Blockbuster or one of those? Or

0: Video Easy.
1: That was one of the big chains, wasn't it? Yeah.
0: Yeah. So I started back in 97, and I think I finished around about 2015, 16, I think.
1: Okay. So, nearly 20 years, I suppose. 18 years, yeah.
0: That's probably about right.
1: I wonder what happened to all that. What do you reckon happened to all those videos, Corin?
0: Well, I've gone to the Salvos and op shops and stuff, and I've actually picked up a DVD that actually was from my old shop.
1: Oh, how about that?
0: Yeah.
1: Have you still got a video player that plays them?
0: I actually do still have a video machine. It's not hooked up, but it still works.
1: Still works. Okay.
0: Yeah.
1: I think I have got one. I think it's in the bottom of the cupboard. I have got one. I don't know why I'd hook it up, Corin, because what? not necessarily, actually.
0: I've still got this one DVD this one video I still got that's probably not on any streaming services or actual DVD. Yeah,
1: there are movies, that's right, that are not available, that's true, except on some formats. Okay, question 14. We're in the French Connection.
0: Yep.
1: But one left there, otherwise you could move to Down for the Count, Sugar and Spice, Pie in the Sky.
0: I would do the last French one.
1: The French Connection. Papeete is the capital of which Pacific territory?
0: Mururoa Atoll?
1: Not Mururoa Atoll. No.
0: Oh, okay.
1: Sorry, Corin. Bye-bye. No. Lines free. Grab 1-1300-800-222. Amy says, I went to Video Easy every Saturday night after dropping my nan off at her home. I really miss the tradition of carefully choosing a few movies for the weekend because that's all I could watch. Oh, no, look, Amy, it was a thing I used to do too. Back with my beloved when we were first getting together, I remember we would go to the video store and go up and down the aisles, you know, get this. I remember I got very cross with her once because we brought some stuff home, stuck it in the machine. Second later after, she said, I've seen this. I said, what? And I felt very superior until it happened to me. Stuck it in, thought, hang on, no, I've seen this. I know, but the selection was... Is it as maddening as trying to select something to stream these days? Probably. It seemed more fun at the time. 1-300-800-222. Come on, someone help me here. Question 14, the French Connection. Papeete is the capital of which Pacific territory? All right? I need an answer. 1-300-800-222. Papeete is the capital of what? Alan and Cumbock, that's not correct. Jane and Mudgee, correct. Joe from Melton, no. Ruby in Melbourne has got the right answer. Yep. Anybody else? Richard in Hobart, hello.
2: Good evening, sir.
1: Straight through.
2: Straight through, fantastic. And look, I cannot tell you how fabulous my memories back in the day was after going to the RSL on maybe a Friday or Saturday night and then wandering around the local video store after having a cigarette and just wanting, and you'd run into people. You'd go,
1: totally. You'd always run into people.
2: It was a social thing. I don't do any streaming or anything like that at all. And it's, oh my God! They were I thought fabulous days, but they're gone. They're gone.
1: I was in one. I remember, and my girlfriend had said, "We've got to leave." I said, "Why?" She said, "He's over there, the ex."
2: Exactly. It was a social event. Like in the latter days, when they built themselves up into, they were bloody libraries. Like the very early days, there was a place called Night Owl down the road from us. It was this pokey little place that was open till 3 a.m. in the morning, and you would grab your pizza and then slip into the Night Owl video store. That was videos before DVDs.
1: Definitely.
2: And it was just It was a little bit of a different experience. And then the latter days with the big video stores, I genuinely miss it. I'm a bit reminiscing.
1: I agree with you, Richard. Now, what do you want to do here? Now, you've got to answer this question. Papeete is the capital of which Pacific territory?
2: Vanuatu.
1: Not Vanuatu. See you, Richard. Bye-bye. Oh, I thought you were going to help me. Graham from Barrel. G'day, Graham.
3: G'day, Bill. I know this one. I've just been there on holidays.
1: Oh, yeah. Papeete is the capital of?
3: French Polynesia.
1: Correct. French Polynesia. Yeah.
3: Yeah. I had a fantastic holiday there.
1: Good holiday? Good place?
3: Yeah. And they'll be listening to this all the time. So I hope my cousin and his wife are listening in because they went with us. And their daughter is the Australian High Commissioner.
1: Oh.
3: Because she speaks fluent French and... she's only in her 30s, but, she's going really well. So we got to stay.
1: Oh, that's great. got to stay with the High Commissioner.
3: Yeah, and we did a boating trip. The coral reefs out of there are just fantastic. You get the opportunity. It's not a cheap place to go, but it's a fantastic place. Very hilly, but it's a great spot.
1: Ange from Austral in WA says... Oh, no, that's Tahiti. Tahiti was the setting of the film, South Pacific. But Tahiti is not the right answer. Now, Graham, we're up to question 15. We're down. We've got a choice of down for the count, sugar and spice, pie in the sky.
3: Look, I'll be just happy to get one, but I'll take pie in the sky.
1: In the sky. Question number 15. In which musical would you hear the song, The Worst Pies in London?
3: Worst Pies in London. Which musical?
1: Which musical would you hear the song, The Worst Pies in London?
3: I should know this. I've been in a few musicals, but I don't know this one, so I'll leave it for someone else.
1: All right, Graham. Thank you, man. We'll move on. Mick from Marrickville. G'day, Mick.
4: All right, Phil.
1: Which musical would you hear the song The Worst Pies in London?
4: I've got a stab at it, but Phil, I just wanted to pass on that a friend of the Nightlife family, if you don't know, Sid from Broken Hill.
1: Yeah.
4: Has passed.
1: Oh no.
4: Yeah. I've just come back from Broken Hill.
1: Yeah.
4: And I always wanted to meet him because I've got a fridge magnet too.
1: Yeah. Right.
4: And Sid has, but anyway,
1: this was recently, was it, Mick?
4: Yeah, in the last, I've come back 3 days ago and my brother rang me tonight and told him, and told me the message tonight.
1: Oh, yeah, I know Sid well. I mean, Sid and I have spoken a lot over the last 10 years, yeah.
4: Exactly, yeah, I've heard him many times. All right.
1: Thanks for passing it on, Mick. Thanks for passing it on, yeah.
4: Sadly, but, yeah. I'm going to go Oliver, Phil.
1: Not Oliver, Mick, but thanks anyway, mate.
4: All right.
1: Appreciate it. Thank you for passing that information on. Yeah, good old Sid. Sid from Broken Hill. Everyone knows Sid from Broken Hill. Oh, sorry to hear that. Really, condolences to anybody all his family and anybody, friends of his listening too. Marty from Narracourt. G'day, Marty.
5: G'day, how are you?
1: Pretty good. Which musical would you hear the song The Worst Pies in London?
5: I think you're looking for Sweeney Todd.
1: Correct. Right? Yes, it was Sweeney Todd.
6: So is you, Benjamin Parker.
7: Where's Lucy? Where's my wife?
6: She poisoned herself. Arsenic from the apothecary around the corner. Tried to stop her, but she wouldn't listen to me.
7: 15 years. Sweating and living hell on a false charge. 15 years dreaming. I might come home to a wife and child.
6: Well, I can't say the years have been particularly kind to you, Mr. Parker.
7: No. Not Parker. That man is dead. It's Todd now. Sweeney Todd.
2: Lynch.
1: Yes, he will. Question 16, we're in Pie in the Sky. Marty, you can stay there if you like.
5: Okay, no problem.
1: Which semi-edible plant is known as the pie plant?
5: No, sorry.
1: No good. You don't? No good. All right. 1-300-800-222 is the number. RIP Sid, says Karen from Mullumbimby. Yeah, no, exactly. Phil, there's a VHS store in Eagle Rock, California. It's got 35,000 VHS tapes still open today. It's called Vidiots, located east of Los Angeles near Pasadena. This is from David in Salisbury, Maryland, USA. Good on you. Thank you, Dave. Well, I suppose there must be a market for it, sort of. I don't know. I mean, I haven't seen one alive and well in Australia ever in the last 5 years. Gary. G'day, Gary.
8: Hello. Gary in Oakley. Yeah, how are you?
1: Yeah, good. No, good. We're in Pie in the Sky. Which semi-edible plant is known as the pie plant?
8: I reckon it's rhubarb.
1: It is. It's rhubarb.
8: My mum used to make rhubarb pies.
1: They're very nice. Delicious, yeah. Well, it's semi-edible because you can eat the stalks but not the leaves.
8: Correct. And you had to blanch it and all that sort of stuff.
1: Yeah. Yeah, Chris the Night Watch says, Pav being a broken hill person, I think I knew Sid. No, yeah, well, that's true. I'm not Pav. question 17, where we've got one left in Pie in the Sky, if you like.
8: What are the other categories, please?
1: Sugar and spice, down for the count.
8: I'll go for pie. What's it?
1: Last one in Pie in the Sky.
8: Yeah.
1: Question 17. Which iconic brand of Australian meat pie was created in 1947 by baker Leslie Thompson McClure?
8: Would that be 4 and 20?
1: Correct. It would be. Yes. The 4 and 20 pie. A very famous brand of Australian meat pie. Or rat coffin, as my... Oh, 4 and 20 will hate that, won't they? They'll complain. I'll complain. Our decent product was...
8: I grew up in Adelaide. We used to have Badenoch's pies.
1: Badenoch's pies, oh, yeah. Victorians would know Herbert Adams pies as well.
8: That's right, yep.
1: I think New South Wales would know the Villies pie.
8: Oh, Villies pie is very nice.
1: Yeah. I think of the iconic pie of South Australia. I actually can't think of one. What's the West? What's the big
8: floater? Oh, horrible.
1: Yeah. I never went for. I mean, I know I didn't think the pie floater was much. What's the best WA pie? I wonder. What's the brand?
8: I don't know. Sorry.
1: Someone's going to tell me. All righty, we've got question 18. We've got down for the count and sugar and spice.
8: I'll try sugar and spice, please.
1: Sugar and spice. Celebrating the end of the sugarcane harvesting season.
8: Yep.
1: Cadument Day is a public holiday. In which Caribbean country?
8: Jamaica?
1: Not Jamaica.
8: All right, no. There you go. Thanks for that.
1: Bye-bye. But it's got rid of one, hasn't it? It's not Jamaica. Briefly, Stephen from Stanhope Gardens. G'day, Stephen.
9: Oh, hi, Phil. How are you?
1: Not bad. Celebrating the end of the sugarcane harvesting season, Cadument Day is a public holiday in which Caribbean country?
9: Haiti?
1: Not Haiti. No, sorry. Not Haiti. All right, we're up to question number 18, sugar and spice. We'll take an answer on that and the others straight after the latest news.
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12: ABC News, I'm Eliza Getzy. Flights across Saudi Arabia are again being heavily disrupted as Houthi fighters have continued to fire missiles towards the country from Yemen after 3 deadly attacks in the past few days. Here's the BBC's Yolande Nell.
11: No details have been given of where or what's being targeted in the latest drone and cruise missile attacks on Saudi Arabia, but the Saudi-led coalition said that air defences were dealing with the threat. In Yemen, Houthi fighters have tightened their siege of the city of Taiz, which is held by the internationally recognised government. Reports say fighting has killed more than 60 people in the past day, and there are warnings of a worsening humanitarian crisis in the city.
12: And the Australian Embassy in the Saudi capital Riyadh has issued a new shelter-in-place order calling for people to stay indoors, follow the advice of local authorities and avoid unnecessary travel. Australian man Simon Carman, who's accused of murdering a teenager in Thailand, has told a court in Pattaya the 17-year-old girl was responsible for her own death. Karishma Vyas reports.
13: It was an opportunity for the presiding judges to really clarify what his plea is to the four charges, very serious charges that he faces, and they include murder as well as taking a minor for indecent purposes. Mr. Carman has agreed to plead guilty to one of those charges, and that is concealing a corpse. There is CCTV footage that is publicly available that shows Mr. Carman dragging a suitcase out of his condominium in Pattaya back in June. But he adamantly maintains his innocence on the other charges that he faces.
12: The US Justice Department says authorities have conducted a raid on the home of Democratic Congresswoman Ilhan Omar as part of an ongoing investigation. US media is reporting the raid follows investigations into the Somali-born Democratic representative's immigration paperwork, but that has not been officially confirmed. Ms. Omar has not commented. She has been a frequent target of political insults from the US president, who has cast the Somali-American community as a threat. Back home, Labor MP Andrew Leigh is set to warn in a speech tomorrow, Tuesday that is, that artificial intelligence could lead to greater income inequality as a Senate committee prepares to deliver findings on AI. Jono Wakeley has more.
14: In an excerpt of his speech to the JP Morgan AI conference, the Assistant Minister for Productivity, Competition, Charities and Treasury warns AI companies could become toll collectors for the rest of the economy. In the speech, Mr. Leigh says while wage gaps could shrink, overall income inequality could rise. Meanwhile, the Joint Select Committee on Artificial Intelligence will this week table their interim findings to the government on AI guardrails. Chair and Labor MP Joe Brisky and Deputy Chair and Liberal Senator John O'Dunham announced on Monday they had come to an agreement on the direction the country should take with AI.
12: The head of RSL Australia says the government is making some movement on its contentious plans to sell dozens of defence sites across the country. The federal government is pushing ahead with plans to sell more than 60 defence sites, which it says would raise nearly $2 billion. The list includes historic sites like Victoria Barracks in Sydney, Melbourne and Brisbane. RSL Australia President Peter Tinley says they've been working with the government and expect some concessions.
15: On this particular matter, we are in some disagreement with the government. But also, the government's been listening. They understand in places such as Tasmania what would be left if they went ahead with the list as published. We're getting some movement.
12: A man who pleaded guilty to stabbing his former partner in the New South Wales Central West is intending to appeal the 28-year sentence he was handed last month. 31-year-old Daniel Billings stabbed Molly Ticehurst to death in her Forbes home in April 2024 while he was on bail for alleged sexual assault offences against Ms. Ticehurst. Last month, Billings was sentenced to 28 years in prison with a 20-year non-parole period, a penalty that's been criticised by the community, politicians and friends of Ms. Ticehurst. The New South Wales Supreme Court issued a statement today saying Billings filed a notice of intention to appeal on Friday afternoon. In cricket, Australia has set South Africa 420 runs to win the first test in Durban, declaring 6 for 314 on the stroke of tee. Matt Renshaw once again top scored for the tourists with 82 before Pat Cummins struck an explosive 12-ball 32. Nick Maddison and Travis Head will open the batting for Australia after the break. And you're up to date with all the latest from ABC News.
16: ABC Radio Weather Update. The weather forecast for the capital for Tuesday, the 13th day of October. Cloudy with a shower or two and winds north to northwesterly, heading for a top of 21 degrees. On Wednesday, partly cloudy weather with a top of 18. Partly cloudy on Thursday, heading for 16. A shower or two on Friday, a top of 16. And a shower or two on Saturday. 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

0: Yes, well, hello and how are you? Philip Clark with you on ABC Radio. This is Nightlife and into the last hour of the program. Good to be with you. We're everywhere on the local radio network. It's 1:06 Eastern. It's 6:06 in Queensland. It's 10:06 in Western Australia, 24:01 in South Australia, 24:00 in the Northern Territory. Now, from now until 4 a.m. in Devonport in Tassie, you might be losing your FM signal because of maintenance repairs. But alternatives are TV Channel 25 or grab us on the ABC Listen app and website, which is a great way to do it anyway. Otherwise, you should be getting us loud and clear. 1-300-800-222. We've have to finish up the Mighty Challenge and then into issues of the day. Plenty of things around. You might have some things you would like to raise yourself. This whole issue of free speech is getting a bit of a workout at the moment, partly over accusations that stopping the screening of a live execution in the United States is a dampener on free speech or some sort of unreasonable restrictions on free speech. I don't know what you think about that. You might have some other thoughts about it. Rising costs of health insurance too is a bit of an issue. You might have some other things you would like to raise. And Bill Wyman in this hour too, later on with an edition of American Insight. So it's all coming our way, but first up we have to deal with a little matter called
1: The Mighty Challenge.
0: We're up to question 18. We're in sugar and spice, celebrating the end of the sugar cane harvesting season. Kadoomit Day is a public holiday in which Caribbean country? It's not Jamaica. It's not Haiti either. What could it be? 1-300-800-222. Grab a line. They're free. Pat from Safety Beach. G'day, Pat.
2: G'day, Phil. How are you, mate?
0: I'm tip-top. Yep. Pretty good.
2: By the way, I'm Matt from Reservoir Dad.
0: Oh, are you?
2: Long time listener, never called.
0: Oh, right.
2: Didn't
0: okay.
2: Get on.
0: Well, Matt from Reservoir. Matt from Reservoir. Matt from Reservoir. Pat is,
2: Yes, of course. Yeah.
0: He's a, he's a stalwart of the Mighty Challenge. Yeah. Oh well, that's good. Well, you must have done something right in your life, Pat.
2: Yes, he's a good lad.
0: He's a good lad. Yeah. Yeah. Exactly. Pat, just between you and me, let's hope he says the same about you.
2: Yeah. We get on all right.
0: Okay, good. I'm glad you called, Pat. That's great.
2: That's good.
0: Good on you. Is this your kind of question, though? Celebrating the end of the sugarcane harvesting season, Kadoomit Day is a public holiday in which Caribbean country? It's not Jamaica. It's not Haiti.
2: Well, in the 1950s, I actually spent 3 or 4 months on tankers around the West Indies. And I don't know if I pronounced it right, but I thought it was Curacao.
0: Curacao, yeah.
2: Yeah.
0: No, that's very good. I'm sure you're pronouncing it correctly, but that's not...
2: Dutch West Indies.
0: Yeah, that's right, it is too, but it's not right, no.
2: Oh, well, there you go.
0: There you go, Pat. Good on you. Thanks for having
2: Talk to you.
0: Thanks for having a crack. Bye-bye.
2: Bye.
0: See you later. Isn't that nice? Matt from Reservoir's dad. Hey. Trav says, did a US F-35 and a Warthog get shot down over Iran? I don't know. Maybe. I don't know. I haven't heard this. There's not any news of it so far. Despite the so-called energy ceasefire, by the way, that Donald Trump announced that he says, oh, there's an energy ceasefire between Ukraine and Russia. Russia's been attacking Ukraine energy and power plants. So much for the ceasefire. Mind you, it was a ceasefire which Donald Trump announced and which neither side had actually agreed to. More on that a bit later. Claudette from Norseman in WA. Hi, Claudette.
3: G'day. I'm not responsible for anything that lunatic says.
0: Yeah, I know.
3: It's not contagious.
0: That's the trouble with having an American

0: Caribbean country? Not Jamaica, not Haiti, not Curacao.
1: Hawaii?
0: Not Hawaii. No. Sorry, Claudette. Bye. No, Caribbean. Graham from Perth. Hello, Graham.
2: G'day, Philip.
0: You'll know the answer to this.
2: Yes, I can give it to you, but you might have to give the question first.
0: Celebrating the end of the sugarcane harvesting season, Kadoomint Day is a public holiday in which Caribbean country?
2: Cuba.
0: Not Cuba.
2: Oh,
0: no, no. Kadoomint Day. No, it's not Cuba. Mrs. Max are apparently the pie of choice in WA, I am told. Cameron from South Perth. Oh, you're right about Villies too. No, it is a South Australian pie, isn't it? Yeah, Cameron, hello.
3: Yeah, good morning.
0: What do you reckon? Celebrating the end of the sugarcane harvesting season, Kadoomint Day is a public holiday in which Caribbean country?
3: Dominican Republic.
0: Not the Dominican Republic. No, not the Dominican Republic. Anybody on the text line got the right answer here? No, it's not Trinidad and Tobago. No, it's not. Annette, correct? Yes. Not too many people have got it. Come on. Michelle from Epping says, did we learn the details of the baby's birth from last week? No, Michelle, we did not. I didn't reveal any details, no. Not only because I can't reveal any, because I don't have any. I think there's a scan on next week, I think. But we're not going to be told anyway. 1-300-800-222 is the number. Kerry from Kangaroo Point. Hello, Kerry. Put us out of our misery here.
4: Laying here and I knew the answer, so I thought I'd better ring you.
0: Thank heavens,
4: Kerry.
0: Barbados, yes.
4: And your cricket. I love the cricket.
0: Are you watching the cricket or listening to the cricket in bed?
4: No, I watched it earlier on, but I catched it up all night. But,
0: We'll be all right with this one.
4: A block from the Gabba.
0: We'll be all right with this one, I think.
4: I think. Oh, well, they're in very good shape. Yeah. Been very good, Phil.
0: All right, Karen from Lavington says, what happened to Sergeant's pies? They were the best. Oh, yeah. Kerry, question number 19, sugar and spice is where we are, but you could go down for the count.
4: I'll try that. Might be a boxing word.
0: All right. In an 1844 novel by Dumas, Edmond Dantès, adopts which noble alias? We're in a category called Down for the Count.
4: Count of Monte Cristo.
0: Correct. The Count of Monte Cristo.
4: Read that one as a classic when I was only a teenager.
0: Question number 20. Very good.
4: Boxing question, Phil.
0: Australia just took a wicket. 2 for 73. The target's 421. We'll be all right.
4: 2-1 on.
0: Question 20. Okay, in British politics, you're staying for Down for the Count?
4: Yes, that'll do.
0: In British politics, the comedian John Harvey is better known by what other name?
4: God, never heard of him.
0: We're in a category called Down for the Count.
4: No, sorry, don't know. I'll move on.
0: No good? Okay, see ya, bye. Yeah, Diana from Wardenelling, thank you for the cricket score. Michelle from Manly West. Hey, come on, help us out here. We're up to question 20. We're in Down for the Count. In British politics, the comedian John Harvey is better known by what other name? Down for the Count, okay? Lines are free, 1-300-800-222. 1-300-800-222. Michelle from Manly West says, evening, Phil, these questions about obscure countries are best placed immediately following an Olympic opening ceremony. Yeah, maybe that's right. Maybe that's right. David from Maryland in the USA says Barbados. Yes, the Barbados is the home of Mount Gay Rum. Okay. Well, there you go. I suppose it would be. Olivia from Mount Hawthorne had the Count of Monte Cristo. Jeff in Hornsby. Had the right. Alan in Cumnock's got the right answer. So is Harry in the Bay. Come on, who knows who comedian John Harvey is better known as in British politics? 1-300-800-222.

0: 2. Joy from Logan. G'day, Joy.
1: Yep, that's me.
0: Question 20. In British politics, the comedian John Harvey is better known by what other name?
1: Who's that?
0: Hello, Joy. I'll put you on hold while we get that radio turned off because that's not going to work for us. Colin from Narre Warren. Hello, Colin.
2: How you going?
0: Pretty good. Question 20. In British politics, the comedian John Harvey is better known by what other name?
2: Count Binface.
0: Correct. Yes. Count Binface. He wears a rubbish tin on his head and he contests British elections without much success.
2: But I thought it was Nigel Farage, but I was wrong.
0: Well, he stood against Nigel Farage, didn't he? In Nigel Farage's...
2: So he could have won either way.
0: Yeah.
2: If that was the truth, but...
0: There was some thought at one stage that he might have won. dear Jane from Homebush, Count Binface. What a shame he didn't win. Now, question 21. We've got 1, 2, 3, 4, 5 left, okay? We've got 1 in down for the count, 4 in sugar and spices.
2: Sugar and spice.
0: Sugar and spice. Question 21. Which cartoon superheroes were made from sugar, spice, everything nice, and the mysterious chemical X?
2: Pussycat.
0: Oh, not the, I thought you had it. Not the Pussycats, no, sorry. Not the Pussycats. Dorian from Glen Haven. Hello, Dorian.
3: Yes, good evening, Philip. How are you?
0: Not bad. Which cartoon superheroes are made from sugar, spice, everything nice, and the mysterious chemical X? We're in a category called sugar and spice.
3: Oh, well, you know, I rang up for Barbados. I'm just a little bit slow.
0: Yeah, that's right.
3: Now, sugar and spice... I thought you weren't little girls made up of sugar and spice and all things nice.
0: No, they should be.
3: Yeah, well, I think the nursery rhyme.
0: Yeah, yeah, yeah. Which, but we're after cartoon superheroes.
3: Oh, gosh, yeah, right. I'm afraid 30 years ago or 40 years ago my kids were young enough for me to watch that sort of stuff. But,
0: no good? Anymore, okay, Dorian. Thank you, mate. Bo is in the tanker. G'day, Bo.
4: Oh, geez, that was quick.
0: I know. We needed some takers tonight. Which cartoon superheroes are made from sugar, spice, everything nice, and the mysterious chemical X?
4: Right, I'm delving in the memory banks here, but my daughters were real big fans of something called Powerpuff Girls.
0: Correct. Yes, that's right. The Powerpuff Girls. Correct.
4: Yeah.
0: Amy had the right answer. Yes, good. Joy of Logan says, I keep getting cut off, still waiting for a working NBN. Soon, they say. Kitty from Ballina had the Powerpuff Girls. Jeff the truckie knew the Powerpuff Girls. So did Bo on the road. Hey, Bo, only 4 left.
4: Yep.
0: Question number 22. So you can stay with sugar and spice, or there's 1 left in down for the counts.
4: Geez, that's bad and worse, isn't it? I'll stick with sugar and spice.
0: Sugar and spice. Sucrose is approximately 51% oxygen, 42% carbon, and 7% what other element?
4: Oh, you're taking the P1SS here. oxygen, carbon, and...
0: Sucrose, common sugar, is approximately 51% oxygen, 42% carbon, and 7% what other element?
4: Ah, just pick an element. I'll just say hydrogen and good night.
0: Correct. Very good. It is. Hydrogen.
4: What?
0: Hydrogen is correct.
4: Okay, that was a lucky guess.
0: Question 23. There's 2 left in sugar and spices and 1 left in down for the count.
4: Well, if we're getting into chemistry, I think I'd better go for
0: down for the counts. Question 23. The 6 finger.

0: Count Rugen, or Count Rugen, is a villain from which 1987 movie?
1: Oh.
0: The six-fingered Count Rugen is a villain from which 1987 movie?
1: I've got one in mind, but I thought it was a bit earlier than 1987. And I can't remember the name. If it's... Oh, God. The one I'm thinking of is one of the Bond movies. I don't know. Nah, I can't place it.
0: No good?
1: No good.
0: I'll put you out of your misery, Bo. Not a Bond movie.
1: Oh, there you go.
0: There you go.
1: I don't feel so bad.
0: See you, Bo. Bye-bye. See you, mate. Bye-bye. Ray from Yeronga. G'day, Ray.
2: Oh, hi, Phil.
0: The six-fingered Count Rugen is a villain from which 1987 movie?
2: I don't know, but what about Big Ben pies? Are they New South Wales?
0: Big Ben? I don't know, mate. I don't think they've eaten a Big Ben pie.
2: Oh, Big Ben said Big Ben's big square pie. You
0: oh,
2: eat.
0: The square one. Yeah.
2: Big on meat.
0: That's right. That's right.
2: The others just don't satisfy when you feel like a Big Ben pie.
0: I remember the jingle from Victoria, the Big Ben fly for a Herbert Adams pie.
2: Okay. No.
0: Hang on, Big Ben pies are New Zealand. Big Ben pies are New Zealand pies we've just discovered.
2: Okay. And there's another one called Ridgey Didge.
0: Oh, well, there's a million pies
2: around too.
0: There's a million pies in the world, right?
2: Well, yeah, I know. But they're a franchise.
0: Hey, the six-fingered Count Rugen is a villain from which 1987 movie?
2: No idea. What about Titanic?
0: Not Titanic. Thank you, Ray. Not the Titanic, no. Tom from Perth. G'day, Tom.
3: Hey, Phil. How you doing?
0: Not bad. The six-fingered Count Rugen is a villain from which 1987 movie?
3: Mate, I've called a few times over the last few months and I haven't got a question right yet. And going to keep that streak going.
0: No good?
3: No good.
0: Okay. Thank you, mate. See ya. Jack from Iluka. G'day, Jack.
4: Oh, g'day. I was just sitting here and thinking, don't say Jack.
0: The six-fingered Count Rugen is a villain from which 1987 movie?
4: I've even forgotten the one I had ready just in case.
0: Ed in Perth got the right answer.
4: One second.
0: Kitty from Ballin has got the right answer. Charlotte from Buff Point's got the right answer. Aaron has recited the famous line from the movie.
4: Romancing the Stone.
0: No, not Romancing the Stone, sorry. There's a famous line from the movie. Aaron's recited it. The six-fingered Count Rugen is a villain for which 1987 movie? Peter from Rutherford. G'day, Peter.
5: How you going?
0: Not bad. What movie are we after?
5: Princess Bride.
0: Correct. You're the Princess Bride. Here we go.
6: I will always come for you.
7: How can you be sure?
6: This is true love.
8: Hold it. Is this a kissing book?
9: And this is a special book.
10: Is there any sports in it?
9: Are you kidding? Fencing, fighting, torture, revenge.
11: My name is Inigo Montoya. You killed my father. Prepare to die.
0: My name is Inigo Montoya. You killed my father. Prepared to die. Now, Peter, we've only got two left here. They're both in Sugar and Spice. Okay, which Cambodian mountains, right, starting with C, share their name with a spice commonly used in Indian cooking?
5: Curry.
0: No, not curry. Not curry. 1-300-800-222 is the number. 1-300-800-222. Come on, someone help me out. I only got two left here. Sugar and spice. Which Cambodian mountains, starting with C, share their name with a spice commonly used in Indian cooking? 1-300-800-222.

0: Latif from West Brunswick. Help me out, Latif.
1: Oh, that quick. 1 second.
0: Which Cambodian mountains, starting with C?
1: Oh, cinnamon, I'll say.
0: Not the cinnamons.
1: Sorry.
0: Okay, not the cinnamons. Paul from Esperance. G'day, Paul.
2: G'day, Bill. I didn't mean to do this. I rang up to pay a tribute to Sid and say, rest in peace, Sid, and give him a nightlife traditional.
0: Yeah, give him a blast, mate.
2: All right, mate.
0: Good on
2: you. I hope he's got a big silver screen up there, mate, and a big bucket of popcorn because he loves the movie.
0: On you, Paul. Thanks, mate. Well
2: Thanks,
0: done.
2: Bill.
0: Well done, mate. Thank you. Yes, that's a bit of a tribute for Sid, long-time nightlife listener and competitor. Jay from Leppington. Hello, Jay.
3: Good evening, Phil.
0: Which Cambodian mountain, starting with C, share their name with a spice commonly used in Indian cooking? It's not cinnamon.
3: Yeah, would it be cardamom?
0: Correct, the Cardamom Mountains. Very well. Okay, well, it's taken us a while to get here, but we have, which means, Jay, that you are...
3: Oh, God.
0: ...up for question 25. We're in sugar and spice. To win the magnet for tonight, which spice is also known as black sugar and sweet root?
3: Star anise? Well,
0: No, Jay, I can't. I don't think I can give you star anise. Kitty from Ballina. Hi, Kitty.
4: Hey, Phil. How are you going?
0: Pretty good. Which spice is also known as black sugar and sweet root?
4: Would it be aniseed?
0: Give us another name for that.
4: Oh, crikey.
0: I'm going to give it to you. Yes, and I'm going to give it to you because the answer is licorice, which is, as we know, a form of aniseed. Correct. Yeah, well done. All right.
4: That's fantastic.
0: Good on you. Good on you, Kitty. Good on you. Thanks for the text as well, Kitty. Good on you.
4: Okay.
0: I'll put you on hold and we'll get some details from you. Good on you. Thanks for playing, everyone. Robin from Mulaney had licorice. Di from Mandurah had licorice. Annette, no, not molasses, no. Joan of Allora had curcumin. No. It was so the Cardamom Mountains. The Cardamom Mountain. No, not cumin. Actually, there's a few of them, aren't there? Cinnamon, cardamom, cumin. There are a few. Latif had cumin too. Jeff the Truckee had the Cardamom Mountains. Very good, everyone. Nice work.
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0: Yeah, 1-300-800-222. There might be some issues that you've got on your mind. Give us a call. 1-300-800-222 is the number just to kick the week off. I wonder what's agitating you. Love to hear. If you're over 65, you've got private health insurance. You could soon be facing a bigger bill. Would a higher insurance bill force you to give up your private health cover? Or do you think it's been good value? Or do you think the money saved would be better spent on aged care? That's what the government says about it. I had quite some interesting texts earlier on too, just talking about this whole free speech thing, about how people are complaining that, or some people were suggesting that the US government's decision to live stream the execution of the Fort Hood murderer, to live stream it, that to restrict access to this would be an infringement on free speech. As someone said, there isn't, and this point's been made by quite a number of people, we don't actually have free speech, do we? We have restrictions on speech. There's a whole lot of things you cannot say in public, and probably rightly so. And certainly things you cannot say on this radio station or indeed any other under the rules of the rules of broadcasting. I wonder what you think about all that and this right to free speech is some absolute right or a right that is properly circumscribed. And the idea of live streaming, as Pete Hegseth, the

the US Secretary of Defense or Secretary of War, as he likes to style himself, live streaming that as a public event seems to me to cross a line. I don't know what you think about that. 1-300-800-222 is the number. Jack from Stratton says, you know what I say to that, Count? You killed my father, prepare to die. Yeah, that's true. That's true. Greg says there were bloody beautiful pies. They were bloody beautiful. They were sold in Heathcote in Victoria. That's a name to sell a pie with, isn't it? That is a name. Yep. Chipper says you're going to get into trouble. Well, why am I getting into trouble, Chipper? Dinah from Woodnilling enjoyed the quiz as usual. Still only two out in the cricket. Yeah, the Aussies are in good shape, I would think. 1-300-800-222 is the number. If you'd like to have a beef, any topic you like on issues of the day, give us a bell. Here's the Rock Melons, by the way.

0: Ain't No Sunshine with Danny Hines, the Rockmelons. Yeah, a pretty handy version of it, I've always thought. Okay, issues of the day.
1: Issue of the day.
0: Hi, Debbie.
2: Hello, Steve.
0: How are you doing?
2: Not too bad, thank you. When I heard Pete Hetsigev talk about this, it sounded as if he was announcing a party.
0: I know.
2: It's as though we've descended into the 1850s, because his glee was just overwhelming. And it made me quite ill. I thought, now, the West has always considered itself above the terrorist standards. We've always said we don't stoop to their level. Well, I don't think the United States can say that anymore. They've descended into the abyss. And they just, as I said, they just seem pleased about it. And as for free speech, I don't think any of us like to see censorship. But in this case, I think there's no need to see this type of event. And
0: no.
2: And also in Australia, as we know, if you can't incite sedition, that's a criminal offence, and so it should be.
0: Well, you can't defame people either. There's lots of things you can't say. And some people might say, right, and rightly so, you know. And rightly so.
2: And you have responsible speech. I don't think it's just free for all.
0: No. What's the age old thing, Debbie? You're not. It's not acceptable to shout fire in a crowded theatre.
2: Indeed, it's like saying there's a bomb on a plane. You
0: exactly.
2: don't do it.
0: No.
2: And so this is where I just think people should use common sense. But I thought the United States had stooped to the lowest level previously, but this is a new, something completely new norm for them.
0: Mm.
2: And I also worry, Phil, that there are some people out there who are so, shall we say, unhinged, that they might decide that they could copycat this.
0: I agree with that. I just think it's possibly barbaric. But anyway, I can't believe it's going to happen, actually, but despite what Mr. Hegseth might say, it's not due till December, I think. And, a lot of water can flow under that bridge. But I agree with you, Debbie. Thank you. I think most of us would agree with that. It's hardly a free speech issue, is it? We should have a chat about it with Bill Wyman. We'll do that next up. Bill Wyman, as you know, is always up to give us an edition of American Insight. Let's do it.
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0: Yes, well, time for a look at America and its place in the world with American Insight. Fresh attacks by Yemen's Houthi rebels against Saudi Arabia have again rattled oil markets, and the US Trump administration, as the midterm approach, just 3 weeks away, is highly rattled. The high price of diesel fuel in the US is particularly creating voter anger right across the US, leading to US President Donald Trump to take some pretty confronting decisions, namely asking Russia for help. The American president announced on the weekend that the US will agree to buy millions of tons of diesel from Russia to curb prices at the pump. Now, several European leaders, understandably, have condemned the deal, saying it'll allow Moscow to raise funds for new military equipment. And hang on, weren't there sanctions on purchases of Russian fuel oils? US Treasury Secretary Scott Bessent has defended the deal with Russia. He says the Europeans are being hypercritical, he says.
1: The Europeans have given the Russians more money since the start of this war than they have given the Ukrainians, because they cannot wean themselves off Russian energy. They had a failed energy policy, and Vladimir Putin, they continue to fund him.
0: Well, okay. Donald Trump's also targeted Ukrainian President Volodymyr Zelensky for continuing to attack Russian oil and fuel facilities, which is greatly affecting Russia's ability to export any diesel fuel, as it has in the past.
2: Russia supplies a large portion of the diesel fuel throughout the world. And we told them, do whatever you want, but don't hit the diesel fuel, because there's a big problem, big shortage. And what does he do? He goes and hits the diesel fuel. He can do whatever he wants, but he can't do that, because we have a world problem.
0: Yes, created by who, you might ask. He also says he thinks the Ukrainian president should no longer be in power.
2: Well, I think he should have an election. And he could have settled this thing many times. And he should have an election. And he can't raise the price of oil. He's done enough. This is a war that should have never happened. Ukraine-Russia should have never happened. If I were president, it never would have happened. But President Zelensky could have solved this war, or he could have made a deal many times. I've been there many times.
0: Well, in addition to the blame Zelensky and trade with Russia strategy, President Trump then decided to unilaterally declare what he dubbed an energy ceasefire between Russia and Ukraine. Now, this was an idea that Ukraine's President Volodymyr Zelensky said he supported, although he said Donald Trump's announcement was, quote, news to him. In his nightly address, President Zelensky says he's willing to support a ceasefire if Russia also agrees as well. Well, with us tonight for American Insight is Bill Wyman, former assistant managing editor of National Public Radio in Washington. Bill, good evening to you. Welcome back to Nightlife.
3: Good evening, Phil. How are you?
0: I'm well. Sometimes it's hard to get your head around some of this stuff, isn't it? You step back and look at this. It does seem remarkable that a US president's had to ask Russia for help for diesel fuel. I mean, diesel fuel prices, as we know, in the States are going through the roof, same as they are here. But this is desperation bordering on madness, isn't it?
3: It really is, and it's funny. I was exactly thinking that about halfway through your presentation there, and then I got distracted thinking that you just had a long quote from the United States Treasury Secretary and the United States President, and none of what they said made any sense, and the part that was grounded in reality at all were just blatant lies, right? Because, of course, Zelensky did not start this war. Vladimir Putin did, for example, just to start out with. So you just have layers.
0: It's true, I suppose, that the Europeans have relied on Russian oil and energy for a long time, because gas and energy, gas particularly, because they didn't have any other alternatives. But
3: granted, there's a modicum of truth to that, but at the same time, they're the ones who have been faithfully helping Ukraine fight off this unwarranted attack from Russia. And in any case, Russia is an enemy of the West, and the United States in no way should be buying diesel fuel off of it. And the larger point I would make, and I think we forget this about Trump sometimes, and it does explain the lies and obfuscations and nonsensicalities that spew incessantly from this administration, is that it's a profoundly tactical operation. He doesn't do strategy. And if the tragic elements of it weren't so profound, it would be amusing, because in a way he's almost like Douglas Fairbanks or Indiana Jones or something. You know, he finds himself out on a ledge and then jumps and then manages to jump onto an awning, right? And then jumps into a passing truck. And he gets himself into these problems. He doesn't think ahead. And then he just looks around for the least unattractive thing to do. Mm. He doesn't want to give up on his war. He doesn't want to help Ukraine fight against Russia. It's very obvious he's on Russia's side in this war. And so what does he do? He thinks, well, they sit around the Oval Office and say, well, let's try to get Russia to thank us for not going as hard as we could against him in Ukraine, and let's get them to sell us some diesel. And it's just one of these mind-blowing things. And of course,
0: might it get stopped? Might the Congress stop it? I mean, a lot of Republicans don't like this either.
3: It's true, and we're going to have to see. But what I was going to say is that we're right on the cusp of these midterms, right? Mm-hmm. And so everyone there is all the Republicans are profoundly worried about losing the Senate, which they might well do. And, you know, some of them, they do speak bravely for a day or two, and then often they run back into their holes. Mm. So we'll have to see. But again, the very fact that he would even float this, I think what he's trying to do is just show his base, the big Republican. We can talk about this in a second, but the big Trump big idea for this election is the same one he has for everyone, which is that he's going to try to get as many of his people out as possible and hope for the best. Mm. So that's another element to that. He can at least act like, well, at least I'm trying to get you some diesel fuel.
0: Yeah, okay. Midterms approaching, as you know, a month away. How are US voters seeing this, do you think?
3: Well, it's just one of this is a midterm for the ages, because we are living in such a fraught society and such a fraught time in human history. There's so much craziness going on, and you have all these things happening in the midterms we never thought we'd see happening. So I assume most listeners know that it seems like the Democrats are going to easily take back the House, and it seemed like a very rough road to hoe just 6 months ago that they could take the Senate, but Trump's war, the lingering war, the high gas prices, the poor economy. I guess that you could look, depending on how you look at the economy, there are aspects of the economy that are fine. But of course, inflation is going up. And then just the day-to-day chaos and absurdity, you can really see that he's lost some of his attraction, particularly his base. And all the polls suggest a very, very severe spanking for the Republicans. Most people think if the election were held today, the Democrats would pretty easily take back the Senate. It could get worse the last 3 weeks because Trump is stepping on rakes, it seems, almost every single day. On the other hand, they are spending a lot of money, and maybe the races will narrow. But right now, I think the Senate is the Democrats to lose.
0: Yeah, I mean, we've mentioned this before, but and this is a thing to be cautious about, all of this, because it's been the case in the past that pollsters routinely undercount Trump supporters, don't they?
3: They do. Okay, but it gets complicated because they undercount Trump supporters in presidential years. Okay? And, you know, they undercounted Obama supporters in presidential years as well. Last time, the last midterms, it seemed like he was going to get well spanked, which he did. And then you have the factor where the pollsters know that they're worried about undercounting, right, the Trump supporters. So they weigh them more heavily, right, than they might ordinarily do. But of course, this year, there's a lot of reasons that those Trump supporters aren't coming out. And a lot of focus groups, you just see a lot of people saying, hey, I'm going to vote for the Democrat or I'm not going to vote at all. And there's a very, very, unforgiving dynamic that comes into play here. And it's happening in some of these states. And the dynamic is say you have 10 people and you have an election and you win 6-4, right? Okay, so that's a decisive win. Mm-hmm. However, if one person changes their mind, all of a sudden it's a tie, right? And then if one person changes their mind, but then one person doesn't show up, all of a sudden it's a 5-4 victory. And so you do have this thing of some people going to the Democrats, other people just not showing up. It used to be the Democrat base, the Democratic base was poorer people, the less educated. Now that's the Republican base, and those are the people who don't vote as much in the midterms in any case. You have lingering, you have severe dissatisfaction with him in the Hispanic community, particularly young people. And, you know, you can go down these rabbit holes if you watch too much of these analyses, but a lot of these polls just show 30 and 40 point swings against Trump in a lot of key demographic groups. So that's why all these things are coming together and doing things. People might have heard of the state of Kansas, for example. It was a very red state, could elect a Democratic senator. Now, of course, you also have good candidates in certain states and bad candidates in certain states. And so that's a sliding scale as well. Texas and Kansas, you have some really, really bad Republican candidates and some pretty substantive and popular Democratic candidates. So that kind of feeds into the mix as well.
0: Yes, right. I mean, is it possible to give it a read at this stage? Because, as I say, we've always said polling is very difficult in the US because of non-compulsory voting.
3: It is. And that's the thing. And that's what I mean, that when just if people just don't show up, all of a sudden you can lose a very key part of your base, right? Okay. And this is what I mean, that American politics is so interesting because we also do that thing, as you know, where a third of the states are electing a senator in any given year. And so that's another thing that if you remember what happened in Trump's first midterm back, I guess that was in 2018, he actually lost hugely in the House, but because of the mechanics of the Senate races that time, I think they actually won two seats in the Senate. So there are all these things that are really hard to account for. Everyone's very worried about poll, you know, obviously errors in the polling. Mm. But let's remember that in 2018, and again, I'm not predicting or anything. These are just realities. In 2018, he was very, very underwater in a lot of his approval ratings and things he had done. And I think he lost 41 seats. Okay. Mm. And now his approval rating is twice as bad. It's the lowest, I think, of any president ever facing a midterm. Plus you have this crazy war. Plus you have this inflation. And again, you just have this ongoing chaos. And Phil, we haven't even talked about some of the other things that happened this week. Let me just give you a couple of them. Mm. One, the Secretary of Defense said he wants to live stream a public execution.
0: Yeah, I was going to ask you about this. I mean, this is the Fort Hood shooter, a former Army major, Pete Hegseth, the Minister for Defence or War or whatever you want to call him, says he's going to use a firing squad to execute him and they're going to live stream it. This can't actually be real, is it, Bill? I mean,
3: no, honestly, you get the sense they do it if they could. I think they're going to find some objections and

0: something besides common decency and outside of just the barbaric nature of it. And it's something, of course, that calls to mind the public executions we've seen from these terrorist groups in the Mideast. There's the idea that it's a very polarizing thing and that it's a very radicalizing thing to show around the world. And we haven't mentioned Kimberly Guilfoyle, who's the Trump ambassador to Greece, used to be engaged to his son. And she's involved in just a network of corruption where you literally have Republican mega donors on television saying, yes, I've been giving her $300,000 and she's been trying to get me to do all this stuff and she never did it. And so when she asked me for $100,000 to pay off her Amex card, I said no. Like, that's pretty crazy, I think. Donald Trump, I don't want to repeat it, but he used a very vulgar word for transsexual, for trans people in referring to a Senate candidate the other day. And even this thing about, if you recall, a week or two ago, Kash Patel was talking, the director of the FBI was talking about bestiality in a Senate hearing. And then you had Jack Smith, who's a very principled guy, there was a senator trying to pin him and alleged perjury. And it turned out the senator got all his facts wrong and it's just become a complete laughingstock. And it just seems like every day, this is the gang that couldn't shoot straight. Of course, MAGA is very inured to all this, right? It doesn't hurt him that much with his base, but boy, it sure pulls around people along the edges.
1: That's true. I mean, that's true. I mean, Trump opponents don't like any of this and they are appalled by it and whatever, but it doesn't make any difference to his base and indeed might even galvanize it, mightn't it?
0: It's true. No, and that's part of the reason he does it, right? I mean, that's just like, hey, let's get people fired up. But on the other hand, again, this is based on polling. It could be wrong, but polls are consistently showing, for example, that about 80% of his base in the last election are saying they're going to be voting for him this time. Mm. Okay. And that's the reason you get these. I didn't quite make this clear, that the reason these poll results are so significant is you're talking states like Kansas and Texas, where Trump won by at least double digits, 13, I think, in Texas' case, more than that in Kansas. So the very idea that a Democratic Senate candidate is even close, much less ahead by 3 or 4 points, which is the case in most of these red states now, it shows you this extraordinary, almost unprecedented, it's hard to go back. You know, of course, Barack Obama got into a lot of trouble after trying to pass, Bill Clinton got into a lot of trouble after trying to do universal health care in 94. Barack Obama got into a mess his first term. But boy, just the sheer dissatisfaction on the part of just about everyone in the country. And then you also have a very energized Democratic base. So that's why people think that this is going to be a very significant election. Of course, we have 3 weeks to go and we'll see what happens. Do I have time to mention one other thing?
1: Yeah, of course.
0: Okay, so money is always very interesting in American politics. And one of the things that has worried Democrats is a couple things. A state like Texas is very expensive, for example. A state like Florida is very expensive, so they're not spending much money in Florida. But the Republicans just have enormous amounts of money. And by most accounts, they have 40% or 50% more cash. And we're talking hundreds of millions of dollars at this point. That's been sort of their ace in the hole. But it is kind of interesting. And Chaz mentioned this in a podcast the other day. And I think that it even gets more complicated than he was talking about. And he pointed out that that when you're the candidate, you get ad rates at a pretty good rate. Mm. But when you're big super PACs coming in from out of state, the local TV stations can really start charging you a lot of money. So their money doesn't go that far. Mm. Another thing that happens when...
1: So the Republicans might be outspending the Democrats by a big margin in these places.
0: Well, they are outspending them, but the money doesn't go as far.
1: Yeah.
0: Another thing that when you have these difficult races that all of a sudden become competitive, they have to go in at the last minute. When you're running for election, you buy your ad space months in advance, and it's relatively cheap. At this point, these local TV stations, I mean, they make so much money on these elections. Mm. They can charge whatever they want. So that's another thing. And then finally, you have this opportunity to define your opponent early on. Here we are 2 weeks before the election. There are so many ads. People in Texas and in Kansas and in places like that say you cannot turn on TV or the internet or anything without seeing ads for all these clowny candidates. That it tends to get lost a little bit. And at a certain point, I heard one analyst say something like,

0: look, you can only drop one anvil on someone's head. You know, the second anvil, it doesn't really matter. So it does kind of iron out the money differences, but I felt like I should at least mention that there is a lot of money on the Republican side right now.
1: Yeah, we shall see. All right, only a few weeks away. Bill, good to talk, as always.
0: Thank you, Bill and Phil, and I'll bring the popcorn.
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1: I'm not sure how entertaining it's going to be, Bill, but there you go. Bill Wyman with an edition of American Insight. We'll be back further down the track. Thanks for the texts as well. Yeah, Summer, one of my texters says, Phil, Summer saying that the Speaker of the House after the midterms might refuse to swear in Democrats. He may dispute results. Some are wondering if the ballots might go missing from districts. Some are wondering if Trump might use the Insurrection Act or other devious things. Yeah, there's a lot of crazy talk. There is a lot of crazy talk going on. That's the state of the country at the moment. All right, look, that's it for me because I've got to get out of here. But Francis is going to look after you, and he is outstanding, as you know. G'day, Francis.
4: Hello, Philip. Hey, I can tell
1: how
4: you
1: was
4: a bit,
1: the weekend?
4: Right. It was good, but I can tell you a bit about that because I was a volunteer for the American Civil Liberties Union at the last election and went to Atlanta, Georgia as an election observer and spent a couple of weeks there observing the elections in a nonpartisan way to make sure that people could actually vote and that the voting rules, which have been hotly contested and are very, very difficult in Georgia, and every state, every district almost has a different set of rules around elections. So it's a really, really difficult time in American democracy. And there were a whole range of rules around how that election was held in Fulton County, which is where President Trump was looking for his 11,700 votes at the previous election. So, this is going to be ugly. It's going to be really, really ugly. And there'll be a lot of disputed returns. So even on the night of the election, there's no way we will have a clear picture of what the Congress and both houses look like.
1: Thank heavens for the Australian Electoral Commission.
4: Oh, I tried to explain to Americans
1: the Americans have anything like that.
4: Not at all, because elections are held literally county by county, and the ballot is really quite long. So you are voting above the line for maybe the presidential candidate or the Senate candidate, but the other elections are going on for Attorney General at the local level, for the local sheriff, so for everything.
1: Dog catcher and everything.
4: And they literally are different from district to district, state to state. And for instance, in California, you have a whole range of citizens and initiated referenda. If you get enough votes, you can put legislation proposals on the ballot as well, which make it even more complicated, and you can even sort of impeach a state governor, so which has happened in the past. So it's going to be, I mean, I'm fascinated by it like you, but it is a really difficult environment.
1: What a mess. What a complete mess. What's coming up, Francis?
4: Look, I'm talking to Ben McIntyre, historian, great spy historian. He's going to talk to us about his latest book called Redwood, which is about a British spy or a Russian spy who defected to the Brits in Iran in the early 80s, and it's got a lot of echoes for what's going on today.
1: Fantastic. On you, Francis. Thanks, mate. Have a good show.
4: See you, mate. Bye.
1: You and I will talk tomorrow.
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5: ABC News, I'm Eliza Getzey. Australians in the Saudi capital Riyadh are being urged to take shelter as Houthi fighters continue to fire missiles towards Saudi Arabia from Yemen. John O'Wakely has more.
6: The Australian embassy in Riyadh has called for people to stay indoors, follow the advice of local authorities and avoid unnecessary travel. The international airport in Riyadh is suspending almost all flights until Saturday after three deadly attacks in the past few days, which killed 14 people and injured more than 320 others. Meanwhile, Houthi officials say airstrikes on two districts in the Yemeni capital of Sana'a killed one person and wounded 12 others. Saudi authorities are also investigating the failure of air defences to respond to attacks from the Iran-backed militants.
5: US authorities have carried out a pre-dawn raid on the Washington home of the Somali-born progressive Congresswoman Ilhan Omar. The BBC's Ione Wells has more.
7: Homeland Security Investigations agents executed a criminal search warrant at Ilhan Omar's home, three sources familiar with the matter told the BBC's US news partner CBS News. They said the investigation centered on her immigration paperwork.

0: Work. Ilhan Omar is Somali-born and came to the US as a refugee in the 1990s before becoming a naturalized US citizen in the year 2000. She has frequently been the target of political insults from President Trump, who has also regularly described the Somali-American community as a threat to Minnesota. The raid comes about 3 weeks before the midterm elections, where Republicans will be defending their majorities in Congress.
1: British Prime Minister Andy Burnham says a suspected plot targeting the RAF Fairford Air Base in Britain was highly likely to have been coordinated in Iran and almost certainly directed by the Islamic Revolutionary Guard Corps. Mr. Burnham has told British Parliament authorities will crack down on Iran's presence in the UK. He also announced his government will level further sanctions against Iran in an effort to restrict its capacity to do harm to the United Kingdom. Family members of killed 17-year-old Thai girl Tunchanok Donhomla have expressed their continuing distress as her accused murderer has faced court. Simon Carman has appeared in a Thai court and agreed to plead guilty to concealing a corpse, one of four charges laid against the Australian. Ms. Tunchanok's family is seeking damages in a separate civil case against the 45-year-old who has maintained his innocence. Speaking to reporters before the hearing, the victim's aunt says the family can't bear the pain.
2: I was worried about going to court because I've never encountered a situation like this before and I don't want to face it. I don't want to experience it.
1: A passenger on board a ferry that spent 3 days adrift at sea in Solomon Islands says it was a huge relief to see an Australian search and rescue plane fly overhead. The MV Oka was sailing in the country's remote east on Friday with more than 70 people on board when its engine failed. Rescuers reached the vessel late on Sunday night. Passenger James West says people were getting worried until Australian and French planes flew over on Saturday, dropping supplies.
3: At that point of time, we have water running short, food running short. Children are getting weak. Women are getting weak. With those help turning up, we have chance of survival.
1: Green Senator Sarah Hanson-Young has backed Australia providing military support to Ukraine, putting her at odds with her leader, David Shoebridge. In an interview with the Nine newspapers last week, Senator Shoebridge suggested Australia shouldn't offer military aid to Ukraine. But speaking to the ABC's 7:30, Senator Hanson-Young says she believes such support should be given if that's what Ukraine needs to defend itself against Russia.
4: I mean, I've had a discussion with David about this. I think he would have put it differently if he was asked that question again.
1: New South Wales Premier has paid tribute to former state and federal MP Bruce Baird, saying he was a titan of politics. The former Liberal MP, Mr. Baird, died earlier this month, aged 84. Chris Minns says Mr. Baird earned respect from all sides of politics.
5: A senior minister in previous governments and made a big contribution to New South Wales and made an even perhaps bigger contribution federally, even though he'd never cracked the ministry, as a clarion voice on ethical and moral issues that he felt was important to speak out on.
1: And a two-week Queensland coronial inquest has begun into the death of Toowoomba girl Elizabeth Strews. The 8-year-old died in January 2022 after her parents stopped giving her insulin because of their extreme religious beliefs. A Brisbane court has heard child safety officers were warned about the mother's controlling fringe church group in 2013. You're up to date with the latest ABC News.
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7: The weather forecast for the capital for Tuesday, the 13th day of October. Cloudy with a shower or two and winds north to northwesterly, heading for a top of 21 degrees. On Wednesday, partly cloudy weather with a top of 18. Partly cloudy on Thursday, heading for 16. A shower or two on Friday, a top of 16. And a shower or two on Saturday. 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
12: Good morning. Hello. How are you? Tuesday morning around Australia. And I hope you're well. It's 6 minutes past two in Victoria, Tasmania and New South Wales, 24 to 2 in South Australia, 24 to 1 in the Northern Territory, 6 after 11 in Western Australia. Coming up in a moment, the four quiz, and we want your calls, 1-300-800-222, 1-300-800-222, or you can, of course, text along, 0437-774-774. I'll give you the topics for that in a sec. Just a cricket update, because the first test between South Africa and Australia was in action. It's getting long into day four there in Durban. And the South Africans were travelling along, well, relatively okay, 2 for 73, trying to chase down 421 runs to win. And then Australia brought on the big fella, the big man with over 240 runs in this test match to his name. I'm talking about Matt Renshaw, and this happened.
13: Bowling well so far, Renshaw, as it bobbles up on the leg side of the batter, Bavuma, a diving catch. And Matt Renshaw gets the breakthrough. Maddison takes the catch. And this is Matt Renshaw's test. He can do no wrong.
12: That's right. So he got the wicket of Bavuma. And then shortly after that, Tristan Stubbs was facing Pat Cummins.
13: Cummins bowls to Stubbs. Who's nicking? He's caught. Carey takes the catch. Cummins strikes. South Africa are four down. And the Aussies are six wickets away. 4 for 86, South Africa. Stubbs goes cheaply.
12: So, 4 for 86, the South Africans at the moment in Durban, chasing down another 335 runs to win with 6 wickets in hand. So we'll keep you up to date with that over the next day or two. Our four topics in the four quiz: living in the 80s. We all did that, I think. If there's anyone who wasn't born in the 80s is listening this morning, you can play along too. Australiana. So questions about our great country. The next line. So this is a fun music game. I will play you a bit of a famous song, and at a certain point, a bit like musical chairs, the music's just going to stop, and you've just got to give me the next line in the famous song, which will be a lot of fun. And Rivers of the World, questions about great rivers. So Australiana, living in the 80s, the next line, and Rivers of the World, and the phones are open, 1-300-800-222 or 0437-774-774 to send through your text messages from home. 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Here's Pharrell and Daft Punk.

0: Daft Punk and Pharrell Williams, mighty tag team it was. And Get Lucky, and this text has come through from Nat. I'm feeling lucky. The kids will be back at school in 7 hours and I'll be driving to work. And I was born in November of 1989. Wow. So I'm going to struggle with the quiz again. Don't talk yourself down, Nat. 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
0: And our four topics this morning: living in the 80s, Australiana, the things about our wonderful, big, crazy country. Also, next line, where I play you a song, the music stops, musical chair style. You've got to tell me what the next line of the song is. You'll know the songs, but will you know the lines? We'll find out. And Rivers of the World. Okay, let's just get straight into it. This is Eric in Melbourne. You know his work. He's a regular on the program. G'day, Eric. How are you going?
2: All right, Ash. I forgot your name. Sorry.
0: Francis here, mate. How are you? Francis, we only talk every week. Come on, Eric.
2: Sorry, I was thinking of Ashton. Yeah, sorry, Francis.
0: That's okay. All right, buddy. What topic would you like first? Would you like living in the 80s, Australiana, our next line, or Rivers of the World?
2: I'll go living in the 80s, please.
0: What were you doing in the 80s, Eric?
2: Secondary school and then uni and that.
0: Where'd you go to uni?
2: Oh, different unis. I never finished a course, but yeah.
0: It's okay. Neither did I. too busy having a good time. Doing other stuff, being on the radio. Anyway.
2: Yeah.
0: That's a story. Okay. Question for you from the 80s. What is the name of the Canadian sprinter who was disqualified for testing positive to anabolic steroids the day after winning the men's 100 metre sprint at the 1988 Seoul Olympic Games?
2: Ben Johnson.
0: It was Ben Johnson. The other thing about that story, the postscript to that, is that 7 of the 8 starters went on to test positive for anabolic steroids at different points in their careers. Ben was the one that got caught at the Olympics.
2: Was that one of the 7 include Carl Lewis, who got the official gold medal?
0: No, Carl Lewis is the one that didn't. But I could go into detail. He was found to have had a positive test by the US track and field authorities, but they did not proceed with prosecuting him on a B sample. But there is ample evidence to suggest that maybe they should have. So, yes, the whole sport was a bit dirty at that time. All right. Well done. Australiana, next lines, where I play you a bit of a song. It's the musical stop. You've got to tell me what the next line of the song is. Or Rivers of the World. What do you want to do?
2: Australiana, please.
0: Australiana it is. Okay, have a listen. Who comes next in this sequence? Quentin Bryce, Sir Peter Cosgrove, David Hurley. Who's next?
2: It's Governor's General. Now, who is it now? So I know she's a woman. What's her name? I shouldn't have picked this. I should have got Rivers of the World. But anyway, what's her name?
0: It is Governor's General.
2: Yeah. Second female Governor's General we've had.
0: Eric, have a guess.
2: No, I'm not getting it. Sorry.
0: That's Francis, okay. We'll talk to you again soon. Have a good morning.
3: Thanks, Francis. Bye.
0: See you,
3: bye,
0: buddy. 1-3

0: 1-800-800-222 to play to answer our question about who's in that next sequence as we go to Dee in Tassie. Hello, Dee.
1: Hi, Francis. I remember you from Triple J days. I couldn't forget your name.
0: There you go. Hello. Welcome, welcome and hello again.
1: Remember Tracy Hutchinson?
0: I know Tracy really, really well. She's a dear friend of mine.
1: I bet she is, and I actually reckon I met you once at a couple of gigs, and that last Daft Punk track that you played...
0: Yes.
1: Or dropped, as the young people now say. I went and saw one of the best gigs, easily top three, but possibly the best, was Nile Rodgers, who produced that track at the Enmore Theatre in 2023. He played only 3 years ago, seems like yesterday, and he dropped a bit of that. That night went off.
0: Yeah, and I saw a couple of his tours. He did the Bowie stuff that he produced as well.
1: Absolutely, and as well as, you know.
0: The Chic stuff. Oh.
1: But there was so much. He also did the B-52s.
0: And In Excess.
1: I didn't know that.
0: Yeah, Original Sin is a Nile Rodgers production.
1: Well, that makes sense because it's all those great ting, ting, ting, boom, boom, boom, you know, that stuff. Well, it's pretty well... Pretty good sound effect.
0: Yeah, he is a genius and a lovely, lovely man. Do you know who's next in our sequence? Quentin Bryce, Peter Cosgrove, David Hurley?
1: I would have thought it's the current one, Sam Mostyn, but
0: Yes, I think you're right. That's exactly who it is. Yep.
1: Okay. Yep.
0: Current Governor General is Sam Mostyn. Well done, D. Do you want to live in the 80s? Do you want to go to our next line?
1: Did live in the 80s. But Australiana, maybe. Or the next line. Next line. Let's try next line.
0: Oh, you want to do next line? Okay. I'm glad somebody's up to doing this with me, which is good, because it's good fun. All right. I'm going to play you a bit of music that you'll know the song, and at a certain point, a bit like musical chairs, the song stops, and you've got to give me the next line of the song. Are you ready?
1: I think I am.
0: Here we go. Have a listen.

0: US forces give the nod.
1: What's the next line, D?
2: Do you want me to sing it or say it?
1: Sing, please.
2: It's a setback for your country. and shout out to the late and great Rob Hurst.
1: Oh, wow. That was awesome.
2: I could have done it in there. It's a setback for your country.
1: Much better is your Rob Hurst voice.
2: Yeah, well, he's a genius.
1: I mean, your Pete Garrett voice, I should say. I think the show's not going to...
2: I'm an alto. I'm the lowest of the females. I'm a singer and I'm the lowest. So I do like a few dude tracks.
1: Well done. You've got two questions right here. You can sing the rest of the quiz. That'd be great. So you've done the next line. You've done Australiana. So we could live in the 80s or we could go Rivers of the World to get your third question and go into the prize pool.
2: Do I have to actually change?
1: Yes. See, the whole thing about the four quizzes, across your different topics to see your knowledge.
2: That's okay, living in the 80s or Australia, and I'll go living in the 80s.
1: Okay, living in the 80s it is. Which Polish trade union leader, later awarded the Nobel Peace Prize, became a central figure in the resistance to communist rule in Poland in the 1980s? He was a huge figure at the time.
2: Lech Walesa.
1: That is him. Lech Walesa is it. Well done.
2: He's a poet as well.
1: Yeah, he's an amazing man. Solidarity. Yeah. Well done, Dee. Thank you for that. You are in the prize pool. Stay listening because you might be a winner this morning.
2: Now? What do I do now? I don't get to sing anymore. What do I do now?
1: You can play again later. Thanks.
2: How do I do it? Would I call back in or do you call me up? What happens?
1: If you are our winner, depending on how many people get in the prize pool, we'll pick a name out, like a name out of a hat.
2: Oh, I get it. Yeah. Holy shit. Thank you very much.
1: See ya. Thank you for calling. 1-300-800-222 to play. And we want your calls and your text messages, 0437774774. Thanks to Jan in Port Adelaide, who got Sam Mostyn correct. Eric, of course, was all over the US Forces track there, which is good to see. And keep them coming in, 0437774774 if you want to text in.
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4: The Yarralumla Creek Ridge has been reopened. Mary Good is out there. Good morning, Mary.
5: Ross, I've come down to Yarralumla Creek. I've come to the wrong bridge, Ross. But,
4: oh, my God.
5: I know. 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
4: Yeah.
5: Well, one of the bridges, Ross, is now fixed.
4: Well, how do you know? You're not even there.
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5: There is a bridge somewhere over Yarralumla Creek that is now fixed.
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1: Playing the four quiz this morning, 1-300-800-222. Oh, you can text in 0437774774. Thanks to Tina for texting in. She's enjoying the program enormously this morning. Glad to have you with us, Tina. Keep those texts coming in. Let's go back to the phones, though, and Greg is in Ryde. How are you, Greg? Welcome back to the four quiz. How are you doing this morning?
7: Very well, thank you, Francis, and yourself?
1: I'm doing really, really well. What topic would you like to have first? Living in the 80s, Australiana, the next line where I play you a bit of a song and you give me the next line of the song, or Rivers of the World?
7: Living in the 80s, please.
1: Living in the 80s. What were you doing in the 80s?
7: Well, I worked for the public service, the federal government, for 13 years, so... most of that time was in the 80s.
1: Fair enough. Okay, well, have a listen to this. And this is a huge pop hit in the 80s, but you've got to tell me the name of the boy band featuring twin brothers that sang it in 1988. It was huge at the time and instantly forgettable, but do you remember, Greg, the name of the boy group who were, had twin brothers as the stars of the band who sang that song?
7: Were they called the Hansons?
1: No, Hanson was later.
7: Okay,
1: also, but you were right on the right track. I think Hanson was three brothers, wasn't it? That was, but yes. Yeah. Good on you, mate. Thanks for calling.
7: Thank you, Francis.
1: 1-300-800-222 is the number, or 0437-774-774 to text in. Nick in Warragnabil in Victoria. Hello, Nick. How are you this morning?
8: Good, Francis. How are you?
1: I'm well. I don't imagine that particular track was in your record stack back in the day, but do you know who it was?
8: No, well, I was young, but I'm an 83 baby, but I think it's Bros.
1: It is. It was Bros, the Goss brothers, the Goss twins.
8: Very attractive young men they were.
1: They were young, fresh-faced lads, that's right, and they were massive for about 5 minutes, and that was enough. All right. You've got Living in the 80s is done. Do you want Australiana next? The next line where I play you a bit of a song and you've got to tell me who the artist is and what the song is. When the music stops, you've got to actually, no, you've got to give me the next line of the song in the song. Or Rivers of the World.
8: Let's go Rivers.
1: Okay, tell me this. The River Ordain flows into, the window starts again. The River Jordan flows into which landlocked salt lake? The River Jordan flows into which landlocked salt lake, which is very much part of the Old Testament too?
8: Well, that's where my knowledge ends, Francis. I'd say Lake High Marsh, but that's about all I can give you for tonight.
1: Yeah, good try, but no is the answer to that. Thanks, Nick. I appreciate your humour on that. Thank you very much. 1-300-800-222, and there are a few people that have got Bros right. Milkman Dan was there. Gino from Glen Iris got the Bros brothers right, the Goss brothers who became Bros. Thanks for your text messages. Jeff in Cornwall has also got the answer to this question correct, but let's see if Gordon in beautiful Ballina knows where it is. Hello, Gordon. How are you going?
9: Yeah, hi, Francis. I do know what it is.
1: What's the answer?
9: It's the Dead Sea.
1: The Dead Sea is correct. I've never been. Have you been there?
9: No, I've never been out of Australia.
1: Oh, fair enough.
9: It's below sea level too.
1: It is, I mean. And apparently the salt level is so concentrated in the Dead Sea that when you float there, you feel like you're literally floating literally on top of the water. It's a pretty amazing experience. Well done. Yeah. You got that right. The River Jordan flows into the Dead Sea. So do you want to do Australiana next, where we look at some Australian, you know, a bit of Australian culture? Or the next line where we play you a song and it stops at a certain point, a bit like musical chairs, and you've just got to give me the next line in a famous song.
9: Yeah, okay, I'll do the next line.
1: The next line it is. Okay, let's see what we can do for you here. Have a listen to this classic 60s psychedelic tune, and when it stops, I need the next line in the song. Have a listen.

0: What's the next
1: line? Excuse me while I kiss the sky.
0: Yes, that's right. Yeah, well done. Excuse me while I kiss the sky. Purple Haze,
1: Jim Hendrix. How could you forget that line?
0: Well, you know.
1: Yeah.
0: Well done. Excellent. So you got two down. Nick, you've done next line and Rivers of the World. So we have to do an Australiana question for you because living in the 80s is gone. Oh. Okay. To get into the prize pool to join D in Tasmania here, tell me this. In Waltzing Matilda, the Swagman's ghost can be heard as you pass by which Australian geographical feature?
1: A billabong.
0: That is right. When you pass by the billabong. Well done. Good work, Gordon. You got the three. You're in the prize pool.
1: That was so easy, Francis, because I was born in 1953.
0: Yeah, well, you're all over it, so you're perfect. All right, well, stay listening to see if you're our winner this morning.
1: Right. Good show, Francis. Well done, mate.
0: Thank you. Thank you, Gordon. And we'll get back to the quiz with your calls, 1-300-800-222, if you want to play, after we hear from the Chicks. Love this track. Not Ready to Make Nice. ABC Radio Overnights. Francis Lee sharing your Tuesday morning with you.

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1: Francis Leach with you on this Tuesday morning. It's stumps in Durban on day four of the first test, with Australia in a commanding position. South Africa are 4 for 102, chasing 421 for victory. And heading into day five, Australia needs 6 wickets to win. Of course, you can hear that on ABC Sport on the digital platforms. Let's get back to our quiz, though, our four quiz. Betty in Taptoe. Hello, Betty. How are you?
5: Hello, Francis. I'm all right.
1: Yeah, good. Have you been well over the last few days?
5: I have been.
1: Excellent. How are those magpies going?
5: Oh, they're good. Yes. Mum and Dad came today, and we think Mum might have got the babies off the nest because she took her food in a different direction today. So we think the babies are off the nest.
1: There you go. Mission accomplished.
5: Yes. And the blue wrens are still hopping around on the front lawn, and Adrian's been shaking the breadcrumbs out there for them, and so everything's good.
1: Oh, I'm glad to hear it. Now, where would you like to go with the quiz, though? We've got an Australiana question for you. We've still got Rivers of the World to play with, and a next line where I play you a famous song and you've got to give me the next line in that song when the music stops.
5: I might try the Australiana.
1: Okay. You'll know this one. In Aussie slang, what bakery treat is also a term for the human head?
5: Another term for the human head, a bakery.
1: Something you get at the bakery.
5: Oh, gosh. A bun? human head.
1: You know, so you, like some rhyming slang or like, you know, just Aussie slang, you know? A bit of Aussie slang, you know. Something you pick up at the bakery that sometimes people refer to when they talk about your head.
5: A loaf?
1: Not a loaf. some people have got heads shaped like a loaf. I think I'm one of those.
5: Francis, it never ceased to amaze me, the knowledge of the people who ring the quiz, your quiz and the nighttime quiz are amazing.
1: They are. They really are. And you are too. Thank you.
5: No, I don't answer enough. I ring up to say hello to you.
1: Oh, good on you, Betty. I appreciate it. I look forward to hearing from you every time.
5: Okay.
1: Speak to you soon.
5: I'll listen and see what the answer is.
1: Don't go anywhere. Okay, talk soon.
5: Bye.
1: Let's speak with Anne-Marie in North Ringwood. Hello, Anne-Marie. How are you?
6: Yeah, hi, Francis.
1: Do you know what it is? Aussie slang. It's a bakery treat, but we also use it as a term for a human head.
6: Is it bread?
1: No, that's not quite what I'm looking for, but I know what you mean because it rhymes with head, but it's not what we, not traditionally what an Australian slang term for the head is, but thank you for playing.
6: Okay, thank you.
1: Thank you. Justin in Frankston, he'll know. Hello, Justin.
7: G'day, mate. How are you?
1: I am well. Yeah, how are you going?
7: Yeah, going all right. I caught up with some of my own magpies.
1: Yep. They doing well?

0: Yeah, I fed the little baby, so, you know, but mum and dad bit my finger.
1: Yeah, they do that if you get too close and they swoop you too. Now, do you know the Aussie slang term we're talking about? It could be a breakthrough treat, but it's also a term that's used for the human head.
0: Is it an apple turnover?
1: No, Justin, no, it's not the apple turnover. I love an apple turnover. If you go to a bakery, do you usually go with the apple turnover or do you go, if you have to choose one, is it apple turnover or is it snot block?
0: I go the turnover.
1: Yeah, fair enough. Yeah,
0: I love my apples.
1: Yeah, well, there you go. That's where you get them. Good on you, mate. Thanks for your call. 1-300-800-222. Lynette and Cobram knows what it is. Don in Bellevue was texted through correctly as well. Gino from Glen Iris has got the right, answer to this question. Annie in Melbourne as well. Bob in Greenacre. G'day, Bob. What am I talking about here?
2: G'day, Francis. Your lemon spread.
1: Oh, no, that's... That's another one. See, there might be some regional differences on this. So it's not necessarily rhyming slang, but Aussie slang for the head. When you've been hit in the something, like a cricket ball hit me in the, I got whacked in the bang, if you know what I mean. But how are you anyway, Bob?
2: Oh, real good, friend, Francis.
1: Yep.
2: There is regional differences.
1: My
2: kids don't understand my language sometimes. I wake up with a bit of rhyming slang.
1: Yes.
2: It was once used as a form of secret communication.
1: Yes. Secret language.
2: We sort of used it on the Sydney waterfront a bit that way too.
1: Yeah, I bet. Yeah.
2: But my kids go, Dad, you're talking that language again. Stop it. We don't understand it. I think I've just got too old.
1: You can talk to me about it any time, Bob. Good on you.
2: Thanks, Francis.
1: Thank you very much. 1-300-800-222 to play as we go to Hayley and Roselle. Aussie slang, it can be a bakery treat, Hayley. It's also a term for the human head.
3: Dad used to say this all the time. He hit his scone. Use your scone.
1: That's it. He got hit in the scone.
3: Got hit in the scone. Just use your scone, Hayley.
1: And did you?
3: No. And I'm a child of the 80s. I was certainly not using my scone. I mean, when you look at how kids study these days, very different to us. We were, you know, having fun in the 80s, and then I went to fashion school. There was no studying.
1: Fashion school?
3: Yeah, in Darlinghurst in the 80s, in 1989.
1: Goodness. That's just an excuse to go and drink coffee in the morning and go to a nightclub at night.
3: Yeah, Kinsella's. We were going to the freezer. There was not a lot of sewing going on.
1: Just sewing shoulder pads into clothes so that everyone looked
3: like... A lot of shoulder pads, a lot of taffeta.
1: A lot of high-waisted belts?
3: Yeah, lots of high-waisted belts. You know, there was lots of eyeshadow.
1: Sounds good to me. A lot of hair gel and spray.
3: Yeah, yes. And I actually had to get some hairspray the other day because I bought some wattle, and the guy at the shop said if you spray it with hairspray, it doesn't drop. And so I sprayed it with hairspray, and like that smell, it just reminded me of the 80s.
1: So let me just get this right: you hairsprayed your wattle.
3: I hairspray the wattle because I've got a really lovely guy up the road, and I buy sort of once a month. I'll go and get some nice natives from him and have them and dry them in the house. But the wattle drops all its. And he said, look, top tip, go and get some cheap hairspray, spray it, and it won't drop, which is what I did, and I've kept it for ages.
1: Oh, wow. That's a good hack. A good garden hack. I love it.
3: Yeah.
1: All right. Well done. So you got scone right. We could get you another question here. Do you want to do, or you're an 80s person, surely you want to do this 80s track, next line from this song?
3: Yeah, go on then.
1: Okay. Let's have a listen to this. So have a listen to this. You've got to actually sing me the next line. That's become the rule here. Okay, have a listen. When the music stops, give me the next line.

0: Okay, Hayley, what is it?
1: I want to feel the heat with somebody.
0: That's right. I'm just doing this so I can hear you all sing, really. This is what this is about.
1: I'm no singer. I've got three kids that are singers. I'm certainly a backing vocalist.
0: There you go. I want to dance. I want to feel the heat with somebody. Whitney, the dear, belated, beloved Whitney Houston. All right, you've got two down, and it means we have to go to Rivers of the World because they are the remaining questions.
1: Oh, no. I'm good with geography, but not rivers. But anyway.
0: Give it a go. Tell me this. The Tiber River is a river that flows through which European capital city, the Tiber or Tiber?
1: The Tiber. I'm going to kick myself. I'm not going to get this. It's not Germany.
0: Which capital city
1: in
0: Europe?
1: Can you say it again? Tiber?
0: Yeah.
1: I'm just going to say France.
0: Yeah, no, we need a capital, a city. So Tiber. Australians say Tiber because that's the way we squeeze everything out.
1: Embarrassingly. Yeah.
0: Throws through which European capital city? It flows through the middle of a famous old city.
1: European capital city. Famous. I'm not going to get this. I'm just going to.
0: Pick a city.
1: This isn't right. I'm just going to say Rome.
0: It is Rome.
1: What the? Something's shining down on me. I've been to Rome. A while ago.
0: The Eternal City. Yeah. You got it right. And you have joined. You have joined and finished the quiz.
1: I can't believe it. I've never got three right. I'm celebrating.
0: Well done, Hayley. Thank you, Gordon and Dee are in the prize pool, and I'm going to spin the hat around and pick a name out in a sec. And thanks to everybody who played this morning. I really appreciate it.
1: Thank you so much.
0: Thank you for playing and stay listening to see if you're the winner. Thanks to everybody who texted through. Plenty of people were giving us the right answers along the way. Really appreciate it. And we'll do it again tomorrow here on ABC Radio Overnights. Coming up in a moment, we're going to be talking moths. And we're going to be talking moths and insects with you. And it is the season for insects being in our lives in a more general way because of the changing conditions. But Dr. Caitlin Forster, Associate Lecturer in the School of Life and Environmental Sciences at the University of Sydney, is going to talk to us about moths. And because moths have been in the news of late with the bogong moths returning to their natural habitats in New South Wales and beyond. But with moths and butterflies is what we're going to be discussing. And I hope you can be part of that conversation with us here on ABC Radio Overnights.
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0: The Australians have finished another good day in Durban in their test match against South Africa, the first test in this important series, and have picked up four second innings wickets. South Africa needing 319 runs to win with six wickets remaining in hand, heading into day five, going into the sheds at 4 for 102. And ABC Radio Sports' Ben Cameron from Grandstand spoke with big Aussie fast bowler Josh Hazlewood just a moment ago.
12: Yeah, thanks, Corbin. I've got Josh Hazlewood down here with me. 4 for 102, still 319 in front. How do you assess the position of the game?
13: We're pretty happy with where we're at. Dominant day today, I reckon. Renners again with the bat and then again with the ball this afternoon. So it looks in good touch. All the bowlers did their job and here we are.
12: Can you talk us through the celebrations of Matt Renshaw's first test wicket? He looked pretty happy with it all.
13: Yeah, his first one, is it? He looks good. He looks good. He's rolled out a few overs now, so a bit rough there for him. Tall off spinner. He's going well.
12: The decision around the declaration timing, we were doing all of the equations with the time, the runs. Obviously, this is a unique place because of the way that the bad light impacts things. How did you guys balance all of that up in the discussions?
13: Yeah, just pretty much that, really. It was, we're averaging about early 70 overs a day, so we sort of thought there was 145 left in the day, and we probably got lucky today with getting so many overs in, so we're probably ahead of where we were thinking. And then come again tomorrow, and we probably think, potentially, early 70. 70 overs again tomorrow. So we've got more than what we probably bargained for, and we're in a pretty good position.
12: It sort of caught us on the hop. Were you aware that tea would be called when you guys declared, and that would mean maybe a little more time if the sun did set early and it was sort of 4:30 that you had to go off?
13: Yeah, we declared then, so we had that. We didn't waste that 10 minutes of changeover. That sort of came in with tea, and we only had the 20 minutes, and then we had quite a long session at the end, so that was strategic.
12: Aidan Markram's a guy you guys have seen a lot of, 136 in the second innings of the World Test Championship final. What's the game plan to bowling to Aidan Markram?

0: Yeah, not much different to anyone else, really. It's he's a good player. He's been around the traps now for a while, and if anything, it's probably a touch wider. It might be for the fifth stump. The ball's getting pretty soft pretty quickly on this type of wicket, so it's just a grind. So if a few cracks open up, and it's probably conditions-based of where we bowl to everyone now.
1: And how's the pitch playing? I think Unric Norkia had a couple that kept a little low, a couple that jumped. Hasn't been too bad. How are you assessing it?
0: Yeah, pretty much that. Again, it's pretty good. There's a bit of rough for the spinners, a little bit of tail maybe with the older ball, but in general, it's a pretty good day four wicket, and hopefully it breaks up a little bit overnight and we come tomorrow and there's a few more cracks.
1: Last one, I'll let you go. Steve Smith, obviously hit in the head by the Norkia bouncer, wasn't out there in the field. How's he going?
0: I'm not sure, to be honest. I haven't been up there yet to see. No doubt the staff are looking after him, and it was a nasty blow, so we'll see.
1: Appreciate your time on the way off the ground. Thanks, Josh.
0: No, it's all good. Cheers.
2: Australian fast bowler Josh Hazlewood talking to ABC Grandstand's Ben Cameron there after the close of play on day four of the first test against South Africa in Durban, where South Africa are 4 for 102, requiring another 319 runs to win with 6 wickets remaining. And you can catch any of that action tomorrow on ABC Grandstand via the ABC Listen app, live and direct from Durban, South Africa. Francis Leach with you here on ABC Radio Overnight. Spend some time now in the presence of greatness. He's Bowie.

0: David Bowie. Miss you, David, so much. From his wonderful and weird album, Scary Monsters and Super Creeps from 1980. How was that song a hit? So wonderfully weird, but it was, and it's brilliant. And we just heard Ashes to Ashes. And thank you to everyone who played the four quiz, to our three contestants who ended up in the prize pool, to Gordon in Ballina, Hayley in Roselle, and Dee in Tassie. And it's Dee whose name popped out of the prize pool hat. So, Dee, give us a call back on 1300 800 222. 1300 800 222. You are our winner for this morning. So we'll send you much prized and sought after ABC Overnight's quiz fridge winner magnet. But we need you to call us back and get your details. And thanks to everyone who played. We'll do it again tomorrow morning.
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0: Hope you're well. Now, as we head into spring, often nature in and of itself comes alive in a way that it doesn't in wintertime. For those of us living in the part of Australia where spring is a thing, I know in the top end, we're probably heading into the build-up, which is a completely different thing. But moths become more prevalent, as do butterflies as well. Dr. Caitlin Forster is with us. She's Associate Lecturer in the School of Life and Environmental Sciences at the Uni of Sydney. Good morning, Caitlin. How are you?
2: Morning. Pretty good. Thanks for having me.
0: We were chatting the other week about bogong moths and the return of the bogong moth to people's lives, because they seem to have disappeared for a while there. Maybe you've got a bogong moth update for us. Is it still bogong moth season en masse in those parts of the New South Wales and elsewhere where they're prevalent? Are they still in huge numbers?
2: Well, it sort of depends on where you are in New South Wales. So a lot of Sydney is starting to see lower numbers with them. I'm starting to hear a lot of people be like, oh, I'm not seeing them anymore. But as you go down south, there's still quite a few around. So it does really depend on where you are.
0: You obviously work in this area. Has it been encouraging for everybody who monitors moth populations and the sort of status of moths and other like insects that they've returned the way that they have?
2: Yeah, it's actually been really nice. I mean, I don't directly work with bogongs, but I know a lot of people that do. I'm just around in the exact right circle right now. And it's been a really cool time to hear everyone just get really excited about it. So I've had a really good time just chatting to people, actually having a little bit of hope again. And it's been a lot of time when we talk about insects, it's not as happy as this time has been. So it's been really good.
0: Is that because mostly people see insects as a pest and as a nuisance?
2: Well, in the circles I work with, it's mostly people trying to stop people thinking that. But it's mostly just people that have been worried that groups are just going down and down, and then finally seeing this big boost in populations is just really exciting for everyone.
0: Well, if anyone wants to talk with Caitlin Forster about moths, about insects, about butterflies as well, give us a call, 1300 800 222, 1300 800 222, or 0437 774 774, if you want to text questions in. I mean, we're going to talk after the break, after the news, about how those particular insects, sometimes people find moths and shellfish and those sorts of things in their cupboard and get holes in their clothes and whatnot, and they get, you know, they have a difficult relationship with these little insects. Caitlin, are you still there?
2: Yes, sorry, I wasn't sure what you were, what you were asking.
0: I was wondering, is that fair or is that not? Are we blaming the wrong insects?
2: Oh yeah, no, there is some level of problem when we're talking about pantry moths. It's only just a couple of species that really, really actually get into our cupboards and take our flour, and it's only a couple of species that chew on our clothes. I mean, the bogong moths, they're not going to chew on your clothes, so you don't have to worry about them.
0: No, they're not going to do
2: so,
0: that.
2: Yeah, exactly. It is sort of one of those things where we have to remember that there are so many insects out there. There's usually only a small subset that are going to be a problem around our house anyway.
0: And what's the difference, what's the difference between a moth and a butterfly? First principles.
2: Yeah, so the moth and a butterfly, it's a good question, because we often think that moths and butterflies there's sort of a brown, boring one, and that's a moth, and a pretty colourful one, that's a butterfly.
0: Just writing off the poor old moth because of its colour. Are we that shallow?
2: It's true. we truly are. Well, to be honest, a lot of the times the moths are the boring brown ones, but that's not always the case. Like the Madagascar sun moth, beautiful, looks like you would think a butterfly is, but it actually comes down to their antennae. So the butterflies have clubbed antennae, and then so it kind of looks like a little golf club, I guess. And then our moths have these kind of either just straight antennae, or if they're a boy, they often have really fluffy antennae, which helps them go and find mates.
0: And I guess are moths more active at night time and butterflies don't care? They're out there all the time?
2: Yeah, so generally speaking, you'll only find butterflies out during the day and moths out during the night. But there are some exceptions to the rules. So we've got a couple of day moths that you find all around Sydney. So the tiger moths are a good example of that.
0: Now, Rod is out there on the road. He's a truckie. He's got a question for you this morning here on ABC Radio Overnights. G'day, Rod. How are you? I think you got a Bogong moth story.
3: Correct. I grew up out at

0: at Broken Hill, and we get the bogan moths out there, and they seem to be twice or three times the size of the moths that I've seen around my home and truck over on the coast, over the east coast over here. But I just wonder if there's two or three different sizes.
1: Caitlin, are we talking about different size moths in different locations?
2: Yeah. I will say moths are incredibly difficult to identify. So my guess would be if they're a different size, they're probably a different species. Now there's a group of moths called noctuids that all look quite similar to bogongs and come in very different sizes. So it would be my guess that they're probably either a different kind of a noctuid or a different kind of gum moth. Now to identify a bogong moth, you've got to get a little bit close to them, but they have like a little kidney-shaped spot on their wing. And if you can see that kidney, you've got a bogong.
1: And do you see them out on the road, Rob, when you're driving as well?
0: Yeah, it's a bit hard to see the little turn out on the wing when they're smashing into the windscreen.
2: Yeah.
0: But Francis, just on that, in Germany, because of the bug population decreasing, you can get a special number plate and your registration gets relieved and you have to report in each week or whatever on how many bugs you hit and what time of bugs they are if you can identify them.
1: Well, is that a way to try to work out how to make sure they protect the bug population?
0: I think it's because the bug population is decreasing and I've just been to Perth in the last couple of weeks and we hardly had a bug on the screen the whole trip on the way over.
1: That's not good. Well, let's just ask Caitlin. Caitlin, are you aware of that, what Rod's talking about there?
2: Yeah, I have actually. I'll be honest, I actually forgot about this study, but it's a really cool idea. So my understanding is they use DNA from the number plates to work out what the insects are because it's pretty hard to see what a squished insect is. But I remember seeing a talk about it or something at a conference and was like, that's a brilliant idea because we could do that so easily here as well. I just love it so much for trying to work out what insects are around. It also really helps with that sort of windscreen discussion.
1: Yeah, hey, Rod, thanks for sharing the knowledge. We might follow that up. Appreciate it.
0: All right, mate. You take care. Like your show.
1: Uru. Safe driving out there on the road there. Rob telling us about that project in Germany, which is trying to use cars and traffic to keep an understanding of what the bug population is in that part of the world. Caitlin Forster is with us, Associate Lecturer in the School of Life and Environmental Sciences at the Uni of Sydney. And callers, hang on, and we'll get to you after the news. We're talking bugs, we're talking moths, we're talking butterflies here on ABC Overnights. News time.
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0: ABC News, I'm Eliza Getzey. British Prime Minister Andy Burnham says a security incident at a US-run military airbase in England was almost certainly directed by Iran. Police have arrested seven men in the investigation into the alleged plot at the RAF Fairford base, which has been used by American bombers to strike Iran. Mr. Burnham has told British Parliament his government will issue further sanctions against Iran in response.
1: We will not tolerate these threats on our soil. We will crack down on Iran's use of criminal networks, using our full range of powers to target them and their funding streams. And we will bring further sanctions to restrict the capacity of Iran and the IRGC to do us harm.
0: The Iranian embassy in London has previously said it categorically rejects and strongly condemns allegations linking Iran to the incident. And Australia has issued a joint statement alongside 27 other countries, including the US and the UK, condemning Iran's attacks against them and vowing to take action against anyone acting on behalf of Tehran in the wake of the revelations from the British Prime Minister. The statement reads that the co-signing countries will take action to identify, disrupt and prosecute anyone acting on behalf of Iran. And the Australian Embassy in Riyadh has issued a new shelter-in-place order as Saudi Arabia and Yemen's Houthis continue to exchange deadly attacks. King Khalid International Airport in Riyadh closed over the weekend after an attack on the site, which killed 14 people and injured more than 320 others. The Iran-backed Houthis claimed responsibility for the attacks and later warned travellers and airline workers to stay away from Saudi Arabian airports. The imam of a Melbourne mosque allegedly linked to the suspect of the attempted Fly Dubai flight hijacking has taken to social media, claiming the righteous will always be attacked. Georgia Lenton-Williams has more.
2: Pilot Hamam Al-Hamami allegedly attacked his co-pilot last month in an attempt to crash the passenger plane into an airport in Israel. The United Arab Emirates Attorney General has said in a statement that the 29-year-old, who said he acted alone, was radicalised while studying in Melbourne in 2017. The statement says he met people connected with the Broadmeadows My Centre Mosque, but does not further explain the alleged link. The mosque's leader, Samir Motadi, has not directly addressed the allegations but has posted a social media video in which he refers to false accusations and invokes Jesus and Mary before concluding, "The best thing sometimes is not to say anything."
0: The ABC does not suggest Mr. Motadi or My Centre radicalised Mr. Al-Hamami or were otherwise connected to the incident, simply that UAE authorities have raised the connection. Labor MP Andrew Lee will give a speech today arguing the artificial intelligence boom could widen income inequality, with only a handful of those he describes as economic toll collectors set to benefit. The Assistant Minister for Productivity, Competition, Charities and Treasury is set to speak at the JP Morgan AI conference. In an excerpt from his speech, Mr. Lee says while AI can be a huge driver of productivity and economic benefit for Australia, if industries come to rely on a small number of upstream AI systems, the benefits will largely flow towards those who own the productive assets. And a new international dementia study predicts cases will skyrocket in coming decades and women will be disproportionately affected. The specialist reporting team's Paige Coburn has the details.
3: Australian researchers predict by 2050 there will be around 24 million new cases of dementia globally every year. Some experts have called these figures scary and say the health system needs to better prepare for this surge in diagnostic demand. The new study from the Centre for Healthy Brain Ageing predicts women and people from low and middle income countries will experience higher rates of dementia. Researchers say lifestyle factors could be putting women at higher risk.
0: And in cricket, Australia is in a commanding position at stumps on day four of the first test against South Africa in Durban, having reduced the Proteas to 4 for 102, with the hosts requiring a further 319 runs for victory. Matt Renshaw dismissed South Africa captain Themba Bavuma to claim his maiden wicket in the format, as Pat Cummins and Josh Hazlewood also claimed scalps. Cummins had set South Africa a victory target of 421 by declaring on 6 for 314 on the stroke of tee, after Renshaw had top scored with 82 to add to his 190 from the first innings. This is ABC News.
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5: The weather forecast for the capital for Tuesday, the 13th day of October. Cloudy with a shower or two and winds north to northwesterly, heading for a top of 21 degrees. On Wednesday, partly cloudy weather with a top of 18. Partly cloudy on Thursday, heading for 16. A shower or two on Friday, a top of 16. And a shower or two on Saturday. 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
16: Good morning, or good evening if you're in Perth, where it's actually just gone morning there, so I can say good morning now, because it's 6 minutes past midnight in Western Australia. It's 24 to 2 in the Northern Territory, 24 to 3 in South Australia. It's 6 past 3 in Victoria, New South Wales and Tasmania, and 6 past 2 in Queensland. And we're with Dr. Caitlin Forster, Associate Lecturer in the School of Life and Environmental Sciences at the Uni of Sydney. And we've been talking about moths and butterflies and all things creepy crawly. And we've got a few callers who

0: been patiently waiting on, Caitlin. So let's get into those. Malcolm in Mentone has been on the line wanting to talk to you about Emperor Gum Moths. G'day, Malcolm. How are you going?
1: Good. You there?
0: Yes, we're here. What was it? Tell us about Emperor Gum Moths.
1: As a kid, I was brought up in Melbourne, and we took a liking to this beautiful moth called an Emperor Gum, which came from the Emperor Gum caterpillar. And he used to collect them, and they are huge moths. I don't know if Caitlin knows them. And do you know them, Caitlin?
2: Yeah, I do actually. I've seen a couple of them, but not heaps.
1: Yeah, they're much, much rarer now because I noticed in the 90s we had the European wasp introduced to Australia. It would lay its eggs, pierce the caterpillar, the adult caterpillar, lay its eggs in the caterpillar, seal the skin of the caterpillar over with a resin, with some sort of sticky substance, and then the caterpillar would change to a pink colour and spin the cocoon, and that happened before winter, and then the moth would hatch out, the most magnificent moth would hatch out of the cocoon in December. But what happened with the European wasp is its eggs hatched out in October and ate its way out through the cocoon, and the numbers dwindled to almost non-existent in my area. I haven't seen one for 10 years in Melbourne. I'm wondering if you see them still. And I got very involved in pheromones, and the female put out an odour through its abdomen, and on a northerly wind, the males would come in at night and fertilise the eggs. So I got very involved in them, and I'm wondering whether you know anything about their existence now and areas in Australia where they would be, and I wonder if any of the listeners know where to find them.
0: So, Caitlin, do you know about the status of this moth, and can we find out anyway?
2: Yeah, I don't know anything specific about the status of this particular group. I actually don't even know anyone that works on them currently. So it's one of those things where I'm like, I wouldn't even know who to ask at this point. I will say the last time I saw one would have been maybe 10 years ago. But I would say that a lot of that has come down to the trees that are around the area that I live in. So they're one of those groups that are pretty heavily impacted by habitat loss as well. And so I wouldn't be surprised if they're not that adapted to urban areas, especially because of their size too.
0: So it's possible that we've lost this moth? And is that a fairly common, this is the, maybe a naive question, is it fairly common that we're losing these particular insect types regularly?
2: Well, they wouldn't be fully extinct. I know that they are still around. I just don't think their populations are probably doing as well as they were even 20 years ago. But it is, especially in these city areas, if we're cutting down trees, we're going to lose a lot of insect species. I mean, that's sort of the theory, or one of the theories with the Christmas beetles, is just the fact that there's not as many trees around, there's not as many beetles around.
0: It makes sense, really, doesn't it? Thank you, Malcolm. If anyone else knows about the Emperor Gum Moth and those caterpillars and is seeing them anywhere, let us know. We'll just get a text through here from Sue in Elwood, who just says, yes, Emperor Gum Moths were very common in Melbourne in the 60s and 70s. They were everywhere. That's from Sue. Let's head to Tassie. Our friend Dee is there. Hi, Dee. Welcome back to the program. Moths or Bogong moths?
3: Yeah. Thank you for taking me on again. I didn't know that was the thing. I rang up just to get the prize from before. Thank you. It was really lovely. I have a story from Christmas, just gone, so 2025. My lovely daughter, my 21-year-old daughter, Alice, graduate of the Sydney Conservatorium of Music, jazz, piano and clarinet, just finishing her fourth year in psychology studies at Sydney University. She was visiting her boyfriend in the Southern Highlands, which, if you're not from New South Wales or Sydney, it's sort of halfway between Canberra and Sydney, so just 2 hours south of Sydney by road, up from the escarpment of the Illawarra, up on the Highlands, the Southern Highlands. Jimmy Barnes and the Bowell and the rich folk live there, but it's also on the way to Goulburn and Canberra. Now, my daughter and I were talking on my

0: streetscape I asked it. And then I recall travelling to Goulburn, which is on the way en route to Canberra, and then past Goulburn there's a rock somewhere and it has a plaque on it. And it said, here are the Bogong Moss. They were the great food source, words to the effect of, I'm paraphrasing obviously, they were the great food source of the Aboriginal people of the tribe, insert the word that I should know but I don't, because if we were taught properly in Australian schools, I would have, and I probably should have done this before I went on the radio, but anyway. And they were this great food source, the Bogong Moss, of the Canberra tribe of Aboriginal 65,000-year-old greatest human race on Earth, Indigenous people. And I said, darling, it's most likely that you've got some bush tucker
1: flying around you.
0: Flying around you. No, stop shitting. Stop crapping yourself. Stop crapping yourself. You can just go and get some bush tucker.
1: Yeah, the moths aren't going to harm you. Oh, Dee, thanks for that story.
0: Thank you.
1: Thank you very much. But I guess that's it, isn't it, Caitlin? As a source of food for Indigenous populations, those moths were essential.
2: Yeah. So they were actually really considered, and it's not just in the Canberra region. There's lots of evidence that the Indigenous people were eating bogongs all throughout history. Because, I mean, the thing is, there's a lot of them, and they're one of those sort of temporal food sources where at different times of the year, you can eat heaps of them, so it's really, really noticeable that people were talking about eating them and stuff like that. And on a slightly more modern note, I was doing a bit of research on them recently, and there's an article about the Bogong moths in the Olympics and how many of them were around during the closing ceremony.
1: Oh,
2: and
1: that's
2: just
1: right.
2: A slight
1: I forgot
2: little
1: about
2: hint
1: that.
2: At the end. Yeah. This slight hint at the end of the article is talking about how they'd probably be nice sautéed with garlic. And I was like, that's a really just funny extra note to add to this news article.
1: I just jogged my memory about that. That was a thing at the time, wasn't it? They sort of all came in late during the closing ceremony.
2: Yeah, so I have heard so many stories about this, and I'm just too young to remember remember it happening. I was there for the Olympics, but I guess I maybe wasn't into insects enough to remember it or something. But it is this huge story where they actually were setting off the rain radar, and the team looking at the weather for the Olympics thought that there was heaps of rain coming, but it was just moths, which is just amazing to see what their populations were like back then.
1: So we've got a few people really interested in the story, yep, of the moths. Do pantry moths eat clothes? That's from Gordon. But it's more, well, silverfish is what eat clothes. They're not moths, are they?
2: Yeah, so there's a few different things that eat moths. Eat clothes, not moths. Lots of things eat moths. But the pantry moths specifically eat your sort of dry grains and stuff. But there are clothes moths as well that do also eat your clothes. But silverfish are another problem as well. So they'll feed on your clothing, your books, and all kinds of old stuff that's just hanging around in your cupboards. Like it is, if you've got like an old wedding dress or old tuxedo from an important date, you want to make sure you're actually checking on it to see if things are actually eating it and whatnot.
1: Yeah, the old shellfish, the shell tox thing he used to put in the cupboard, which is probably poisonous and horrible, but very, very 70s way to deal with it. It was like this little thing you hung off the rack in your wardrobe that smelt like it was toxic and was supposed to get rid of pests like that.
2: That's what they use at the museums. They've only sort of recently stopped using it, but yeah, it's used to stop insects in all kinds of settings.
1: Yeah. It works, but it's a fairly crude way to deal with the problem, that's for sure.
2: Yeah.
1: This SMS has come through. You can send one in, 0437 774 774. You could call as well, 1300 800 222, with Dr. Caitlin Forster, Associate Lecturer in the School of Life and Environmental Sciences at the Uni of Sydney, talking about moths and butterflies and the like. In the southern Victorian Mallee, we used to get the goat moth, which is very large. That's from Brolga, who's living in Brunswick West in Melbourne these days. Did the goat moth ring a bell for you, Dr. Forster?
2: I've never heard of it before, and it's going to be one of those things I'm going to have to Google. I will say I love coming on at night because there's all these insects that people tell me about, and I've never heard of that one, so I'll look into it.
1: What about the big moth, the Hercules moth? Just how big does the Hercules moth get?
2: Yeah, so their wingspan is sort of looking at about 36 centimetres. So they're quite
1: what?
2: Big, and they're worth having a look at. They're
1: is that a bird or another... a moth?
2: They're a bit like that. It's actually impressive that they can even fly. Like they're just a cool moth.

0: Where do you find one of those?
1: So those ones are sort of across Asia and the northern parts of Australia. So I think that the butterfly farm up in Cairns at least used to breed them, because I have seen them there, but I'm not sure if they're still breeding them or if they're still successfully breeding them. So there are butterfly houses you can see that have them as well.
0: In terms of butterflies, have we got a healthy butterfly population at the moment?
1: It sort of depends on what you're looking at. So there's butterflies that do extremely well all across Australia. So things like the orchard swallowtail, and not that it's native, like the cabbage whites, but even things like monarchs, we're not seeing as many as we used to. So it really, really does depend on what that butterfly feeds on as a caterpillar, and also how impacted by different weather events they are.
0: And how crucial to the food chain within ecosystems is it to have healthy populations of both moths and butterflies?
1: Oh, it's so important. So the thing when it comes to butterflies and moths is they start off as these little caterpillars, which are effectively just these like juicy piles of food for a whole swathe of different animals. So we're talking things like wasps that feed on the caterpillars to birds that feed on them. So kind of everything. So they do really matter.
0: And this one from Craig in Carlton. I've noticed that dragonflies are starting to get around Melbourne in the suburbs, which is, I guess that's not something I remember growing up, but obviously become a thing.
1: Yeah, so the dragonflies, I love dragonflies. I think they're a really impressive insect. But as soon as we get sort of 5 days in a row of warm weather, they'll actually emerge from rivers and creeks where they're nymphs are hanging around. And so we tend to see them in huge numbers at the start of spring. And I feel like this year has been a particularly good year in Sydney for dragonflies, and it's just been fun to watch them just, you know, flying around everywhere.
0: 1-300-800-222 is our number to call, or you can text 0437-774-774. Thanks to everybody who's texting in with questions for Dr. Caitlin Forster, talking moths and butterflies. And Greville has called us from Carlton in Melbourne. Hello, mate. How are you?
2: I'm good. It's Greville, like Neville.
0: Greville, like Neville. Have you got a question about bogong moths?
2: No, I've just an observation. I was holidaying on Mount Buffalo in the night at one stage, and in the evening, things started buzzing. You could feel, you couldn't see anything. I mean, it was light, but it was the bogong moths sort of getting ready to go out for the night. They would exercise their wings and things like that, and the whole area, you could hear this deep buzz, and you could actually feel it on the rocks.
0: Wow, that's pretty full on. What a beautiful thing to experience, Greville.
2: Oh, fabulous, yeah. And when they came out, there were just zillions of them.
0: Wild. And that sound must be something that, Caitlin, you're familiar with and understand the sort of purpose of that sound. Are they talking to each other? What are they indicating when they're doing that?
1: Yeah, so is Mount Buffalo, I'm guessing that's somewhere in the Alps?
0: Yeah, Victorian Alps, that's correct, yes.
1: Yeah, okay. I'll say, I better check before I say anything. So my guess is actually, so the bogong moths go to the Alps to estivate, so it's essentially sleeping out the summer because it's too hot and it's nice and cool in the Alps. And so they were probably hanging around because they were estivating, and depending on the time of year, it could have been just when they were leaving the caves, or just when they were arriving at the cave. So they were the buzzing was probably just because of the sheer numbers of them around each other and interacting with each other. But I've never seen them in the Alps, but it sounds like a really amazing sight.
0: Thanks, Greville. Thanks for your call. 1-300-800-222 or 0437-774-774 for your text messages. And we've got this text coming in from Lee in Walgan Valley in New South Wales. I have a little sage pale green moth, which lands on my screens overnight, quite often slightly larger than a blue banded bee, very delicate. Can you please try and help me identify what it is? I am on the ridge above the Walgan Valley in New South Wales. Any familiarity with that one, Caitlin?
1: So there's a little moth that's from the family Geometridae, and I think they're called potentially peppermint moths. They've probably got another name as well, but I would guess that that's probably them. So the geometrids they lay flat, and if it's got like a white line that goes across all of the wings, it's probably that moth.
0: Excellent. Good to be able to help Leah. And you just helped me out to understand what estivating means. You said they estivate. What does that mean?
1: So it's essentially And you know how a lot of animals hibernate over winter?
0: Yes.
1: It's kind of the opposite. So they will essentially go sort of sleep in caves where it's much cooler so that they can avoid the summer heat. So it's kind of, I think that if I could live that way, I'd probably be pretty happy.
0: I was going to say, I do that too. I'm going to use that from now on when it's a hot summer's day. I'm just going to tell the family, sir, I'm going upstairs to estivate.
1: Estivate.
0: They look at me very strangely indeed. Good on you, Caitlin. Good to talk to you.
1: Yeah, thanks for having me. It's always fun.
0: Let's do it again soon. Dr. Caitlin Foster there, Associate Lecturer in the School of Life and Environmental Sciences at the University of Sydney, talking moths and butterflies and other important insect life with us here on ABC Radio Overnights. In a moment, though, we're going to pivot and we're going to head to our friend Francis Farrell, who writes for the Kyiv Independent. He's usually in Kyiv in Ukraine. Currently, he's been visiting other parts of the world. He's going to be talking to us from Canada, but he's across what's been happening in Ukraine. Once again, another flurry of activity around a so-called truce, energy truce that President Donald Trump announced, which President Volodymyr Zelensky of Ukraine had no idea about. So there's a lot of confusion once again in this ongoing and protracted war that Ukraine is fighting to defend itself against a Russian invasion. So we'll talk to Francis about that in just a moment here on ABC Radio Overnights.

0: young at heart, that's for sure. The great Matt Taylor, blues legend, Australian music legend too. From his solo record, Straight as a Die in 1973, I remember when I was young, but of course he was a key member of a legendary band, Chain. Someone's texted through here. Good old Matty, according to his website, he did a gig in Western Australia on Saturday and he's playing in South Australia with Chain early December. Rocking on. Good to hear.
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3: 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The first case of COVID had been detected in New York. 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
0: Wherever you are around Australia on this Tuesday morning, it's 28 past 3 in Tasmania, Victoria and New South Wales, 28 past 2 in Queensland, it's a couple of minutes to 3 in South Australia, it's 2 to 2 in the Northern Territory and 28 past midnight in Western Australia. Let's head across overseas now. We regularly catch up with our friend and colleague Francis Farrell, who writes for the Kyiv Independent in Ukraine, where he lives. He's currently travelling, though. He's in Ottawa, Canada, but he's keeping an eye across events at home there in the long, protracted and brutal war that Russia has been waging against Ukraine. Francis, good to have you back on the program, my friend. You're in Canada at the moment.
5: Yeah, good to be here, Francis. Yeah, a bit of a scene change, but just done a work trip out here across the ocean, trying to communicate in different ways to the people here, to the military and the people that matter.
0: I mean, it must be when you do travel, given that you live in Kyiv and you live with the daily threat or the daily attacks the Russians have been launching and actually escalating in recent times, is it jarring to come to somewhere like Ottawa? And I think you were, you know, overseas in Europe before that as well, and see people living their daily lives without the threat of ongoing and constant aerial attack?
5: Yeah, I mean, the previous week I was in London, and I think it was just a week or two before that we last caught up, and I was talking about how the daily Russian kind of jet drone attacks were just making Kyiv feel like a war zone, not only at nighttime but also during the day, basically nonstop air defense explosions. But just in that week since I've been gone, it's gotten a lot worse there. They started hitting bridges across the main river. They haven't destroyed them yet, but because they're big reinforced concrete structures, but that's something that's coming up. And now in the last week, they've started to hit the energy grid again. So that's kind of the landmark first attack that signals the beginning of a winter campaign that is going to not only target the energy grid, but probably water, heating, maybe gas as well. Just really trying to bury Ukraine and break its attempt at resisting. And so when you're in a place like London or Canada after that, I mean, there's a lot of goodwill from all the people we meet here, but at the same time, I don't think they really comprehend how quickly things are changing in Ukraine and how urgently more needs to be done.
0: Francis, on that note, we saw President Donald Trump of the United States come out and declare on one of his social media platforms that an energy truce had been struck. We saw President Volodymyr Zelensky of Ukraine say, while he hadn't seen any details and had no understanding whether the Russians would actually comply, that he was ready to do it but wasn't sure the Russians would do it. I mean, it confuses the situation enormously. What are you hearing about what the status of that is at the moment?
5: Yeah, there was no energy ceasefire. He made that up. And I think it's not even the first time that he's done that. You know, he's just, and I think anyone who follows Trump talking about anything understands how erratic he is, understands how little of a relationship he has with the truth. And it's just, I don't know, like flares of emotion and frustration. But you know, what's really concerning is that this is coming on the back of this deal that Trump made to buy millions of tons of diesel fuel, which itself not only requires the waiving of sanctions, but actually goes against the new Lindsey Graham sanctions bill that Congress passed about a month ago. All, I think, for the sake of, you know, trying to show before midterms that he's trying to do something about the cost of diesel, which has gone up not because of Ukraine, but because of the war in Iran, of course. And Ukraine has always said, you know, we're open for negotiations, we're open for an energy ceasefire, so we stop hitting Russian oil infrastructure, refineries, ports, and Russia, you know, refrains from hitting our energy grid, our gas facilities, and so on. Russia's never really agreed to that. They don't care. They don't play by the rules. But now Trump is basically demanding that Ukraine give up all of its leverage by stopping the attacks on the refineries, while Russia's attacks against Ukraine will now be funded directly by United States money coming from this diesel deal. So it's been a very honestly depressing turn of events, similar to what we felt in Ukraine after the Oval Office meeting. Just no morals, no concern whatsoever that this is an existential fight, that Ukraine is just trying to survive here, and it could be concerning for U.S. support to Ukraine going forward. It's important to mention here what the Trump's leverage over Kyiv could be. You know, if Kyiv refuses to continue to stop the refinery strikes, at the moment they're not paying for any, you know, for any direct military aid or financial aid, but they are sharing intelligence and they are letting the Europeans buy American weapons that are used in Ukraine. And what we've heard recently, including in the Kyiv Independence reporting, is that they are threatening to cut both of those off.
0: Francis Farrell is with us. He's a reporter with the Kyiv Independent in Ukraine, currently in Ottawa, Canada, though, talking about the situation in Ukraine around the world. Here in Australia, the Greens political party, with its new leader, David Shoebridge, made a statement on its position on Ukraine, saying that it was happy for Australia to provide material support to Ukraine, but would not support the sale of weapons to Ukraine. How does that make you feel as an Australian who lives in Ukraine? They stopped short of wanting to provide any weaponry for Ukraine's defence.
5: It's extremely disheartening, especially coming from a family of parents who always voted Greens growing up. I remember going with my dad to the ballot box, and it was something that was driven by an understanding that this was a party that wanted to do good for the country and in the world, with looking after each other, looking after the most needy, with progressive values. It's a problem often, I think, in the West, that Ukraine's existential fight against Russian, obviously, like fascist, colonialist imperialism, you would think they would automatically be supported by the left. But because sometimes, I think, because it's also mixed up in this idea of NATO and Western, foreign policy, supporting, and that fuels this idea of, oh, it's just an endless war that the Americans are creating and pumping money into, or so on. You see that there's not so much support sometimes, but, at the top level, at the party policy level, to see that lack of understanding that this is an existential war against a fascist, a colonialist aggressor, is really disappointing.

0: Just to finish, because I know you've got a busy day ahead, just a bit of a welfare check on how people are in Kyiv, knowing that the attacks have ratcheted up, the jet drones are now arriving, they're harder to stop, and Ukraine has fewer interceptors, so the impacts are much more significant. How is everyone doing?
1: I think now everyone's bracing themselves, to be honest. I mean, it's not too cold yet. The generators are back on, but there's still a couple of, a few hours of power every day. It's something we've gotten very used to, candles, power banks, little lights, all that kind of thing. But so far the drone attacks, the missile attacks continue, but it's nothing really new, but we understand that, winter is coming, and with that, it's going to be just really, really difficult conditions, potentially more difficult than last year. We're not really sure what state the country will be in terms of its economy, its infrastructure, by the time of this winter, early next year. The good news is that the front line is actually almost more stable than it's been for a long time, and that's all credit to the military there. But for these ordinary Ukrainians, I mean, they're really being pushed to the absolute limits of their, I think, physical, mental, and emotional resilience here.
0: And how do you feel about, on a personal level, going back home to Ukraine, given all of that?
1: Looking forward to it. It's been even just a few weeks outside Ukraine. It just makes me want to get back and get back to work. That's what we're doing here. Just trying to communicate the war in whatever way, but first and foremost, you need to be there. Yeah. I'll probably head back to the front line soon and see what this winter has to throw at us.
0: My friend, stay safe. We'll talk again when you get home. Safe travels.
1: Thanks, Francis. Appreciate it.
0: You too. Appreciate it enormously, mate. Francis Farrell there from the Kyiv Independent, talking to us from Ottawa, Canada, where he's been on the road talking about the situation in Ukraine, heading back to Ukraine, to Kyiv very soon, and heading out to the front lines where he spent a lot of time to report on the situation in the ongoing war in defence against the invasion by Russia. It's ABC Radio Overnight. In a moment, we're going to talk gardening. But first, Duran Duran.

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0: And we're talking gardening now with our good friend Judy Horton, horticulturist, and we need your calls. If you've got any calls about what you're doing in your spring garden, if you are living in that part of the country where spring is a thing, give us a call right now. 1-300-800-222, 1-300-800-222, or you can text your questions or your observations through what's going on in your garden on 0437-774-774. But don't hesitate, don't wait, call now. 1-300-800-222. The lines are very much open. Hello, Judy. How are you going?
2: I love it when you ask for observations, because that's what I want people to be observing, what's going on in their spring garden. And it's just such an amazing time. You know, we had a really hot day here in Sydney. It's raining gently now, which is lovely. But I have never seen so many insects in my garden. I walked outside in the heat and they just moved all around my feet. And mostly they were hoverflies, which are native insects that like a small bee. Wonderful, wonderful pollinators, and wonderful for because their larvae control aphids and things too. So really nice to have, which is very exciting to see such a mass of them, as well as of course the bogong moths that we're still seeing. So yeah, actually I was thinking when you were talking about the bogong moths with Caitlin and the Olympics, and does anyone remember that closing scene where Yvonne Kenny was singing and this big bogong moth came and landed right in the middle of her dress? And of course, you know, for all the people looking around the world must have wondered what on earth that thing was that suddenly appeared on her.
0: And how did they arrange that to happen at that time? Gee, that is some planning.
2: That was sort of like, you know, that was Australia. Australia will always stamp itself on you, won't it? No matter how you think you've got things controlled. So, it's a kind of happy memory of nature wonderfully coming in, getting involved in what was going on with all these human activities.
0: Absolutely. 1-300-800-222 is our number. If you want to call, give us a call now. Judy Horton's with us, horticulturist, talking gardening. What are you seeing in your spring garden, if spring is happening in your part of Australia, or even if in the northern part of the country? What's happening as you get into the build-up? Give us a call, 1-300-800-222. Oh, yeah. Or 0437-774-774 with your text messages as well. Is it pruning time? Do you do that now to get ready for a full spring breakout? What's the rule around that?
2: It's always pruning time. So actually, every morning when I go out, I take a pair of secateurs with me and some shears. I walk along my driveway to go and get the newspaper. Yes, I'm one of those people who still has the newspaper delivered. And

0: And I do a little bit of clipping, and it's really a great way of keeping on top of things. Of course, I've got the luxury of not having to rush off to work, so I know it's not easy for everybody to do that. But if you can, it's really a good way of keeping on top of things, just taking off things that have finished flowering, cutting back. The things you cut back at the moment are the things that flowered in late winter and spring. So if you want to prune your camellias, they're finished. If you want to prune your azaleas, if you've had a flush of flowers on grevilleas, then it's a great time to cut them back. Things like lavenders too, even if you've had some flowers there and they're starting to look a little bit leggy, they've had a winter flowering lavender. I always recommend with lavenders that the best way of pruning them is to use a pair of scissors, because if you use scissors, you can't cut back into too much woody stuff because the scissors won't cope with it. And the best way of pruning lavenders is not to cut back into woody stuff. So just keep light trimming on the outside. So yeah, there's lots of things that you can be pruning now. Hedges as they start to grow, or any of those fancy topiaries that you have, if they've as they get new shoots, they sort of develop these jaggedy, raggedy looking edges, which is not what you want if you want a formal garden. So keep on top of those as well. So yeah, every day is a day for pruning, but just also enjoying your spring garden.
1: Now, you talked about friendly insects that are actually beneficial to gardens, and that you encourage. What would be some of those?
0: Well, that's right. I mentioned the hoverflies, just all the ones that are friendly in the garden. So Kate is carrying on really from what Caitlin was saying as well. Lacewings, because their larvae feed on pests as well. I mentioned aphids, but the mealybugs and the whiteflies and all those little, particularly the little sap-sucking pests that get in your garden. If you've got a natural control for them, you don't have to worry about spraying, etc. You just keep a nice balance. Native wasps. Now,
1: not everybody's happy with a wasp, are they?
0: No, they were the European wasps. You see that caller that called in was saying about how they cannibalised. Really, the moth. It was a horrible story, wasn't it? The
1: yeah,
0: emperor gum moth.
1: Gruesome.
0: About well, yeah, it was really gruesome. Yes, and European wasps have become a real. They are quite dangerous and not very nice. And I always remember being in Europe one year in autumn, and we were in an outdoor cafe, and the people we were sitting with were saying, "Oh, you come from Australia and all those dangerous snakes and spiders and things." And at the same time, everybody was putting coasters on top of their cold drinks because they were worried about the wasps getting into their drinks and them swallowing a wasp. And I thought, well, hey, they're just about as bad as our snakes and spiders.
1: Much more likely to swallow one of those in your drink than being bit by a snake.
0: Absolutely.
1: Hey, Wayne's given us a call from the Adelaide Hills. G'day, Wayne. How are you? Welcome to ABC Radio Overnights on this Tuesday morning.
2: Yeah, I'm out. I'm the one, the paper thrower.
1: Uh-huh.
2: I'm a paper thrower, so keep getting the papers, but it keeps me in the job.
0: Oh, good. Oh, great. Oh, okay, yeah. Sorry. You absolutely had me thrown there for a minute, Wayne. I couldn't think what you were thinking about.
2: No,
0: I've
2: got a cherry, a weeping cherry tree. Mm-hmm. It looks as though it's starting to bud, but it hadn't come out in blossom. All the rest of the trees have come out in blossom. I'm just wondering whether it's too much water or it's not hot enough for it, or...
0: Yeah, you've had a lot of rain, haven't you?
2: Yeah,
0: so
2: yeah.
0: I hope it's been cold.
2: It hadn't been warm weather.
0: No, well, I think that's what it is. I think that it's just sort of waiting. I mean, have a bit of a look, go out with your fingernail and just have a little bit of pick at the bark and lift off a little bit of bark and just see if it looks nice and green and healthy underneath. Maybe even just knock one of those buds and make sure it's healthy. And then if that everything feels plump and good, then that it's just a matter of being patient. But I was actually I was in the beautiful Adelaide Hills only just a couple of weeks ago, and everything is looking so magical. So it was just beautiful part of the world. So lucky you. Oh, fantastic. Yeah, well, you keep up that paper throwing and enjoy your cherry when it comes out.
2: Yeah, I'll do that. No worries.
1: You've got a strong right arm throw, have you, Wayne?
2: Oh, yeah. Well, I'm 73, but I'm still throwing, so that's okay.
1: Good on you, mate. Thanks for your call.
0: We've got a great relationship, Wayne and me.

0: people that think you should still get the newspaper delivered.
1: Thanks, you. Call 1-300-800-222 if you've got a question for Judy Horton, our horticulturist here on ABC Radio overnight. So we get this text from Penny as well has come through. You can text as well, 0437 774 774. We're moving to a new house in the northern suburbs of Melbourne and want to plant a flowering native tree that is fast growing and gives good shade. What would be your recommendation, Judy?
0: Oh, yes. Okay, because there's a lot of the native trees that that grow well, but they tend to grow upright. But my pick, Penny, would be a lemon myrtle, because a lemon myrtle will grow into a beautiful shade tree, reasonably fast growing. It will get these flushes of wonderful white flowers in the late summer. And the other great thing about it, of course, is that you can pick those leaves and use them in your cooking, because apparently there is more citral, which is the essential oil for the citrus family. There's more citral in lemon myrtle than you get in any citrus tree. Oh. So, so that's a very attractive native tree and will give you a nice head and beautiful for sitting under. And as I said, lovely white flowers, creamy white flowers in the late summer.
1: Does it grow more quickly than others, or do you have to be a little bit patient?
0: Oh, you've got to be a little bit patient. You know, I mean, if you really wanted to have the quickest growing, then you'd probably go for a wattle, because they are enormously fast growing. But the trouble with wattles is that they tend to be fairly short.
1: Yeah.
0: Now, you can get one called the cedar wattle, and that's a pretty long-lived one. So if you want something that's going to grow really fast, get a nice head to it and live a reasonable number of years, then, yes, I'd recommend a cedar wattle. But you can't – not so easy to cook with them, so I'm still looking at the lemon myrtle.
1: A wattle, and they have to sort of lie down to get underneath it. Mark in Baker's Creek has given us a call. Hello, Mark. You're with ABC Radio Overnight. It's Judy Horton. Our horticulturalist is here.
2: All right. G'day, Judy.
0: Hi, Mark.
2: I was just your opening statement about the pollinators. I've got lychees and macadamias and everything like that, but there's swarms of those flies, and I think they've replaced the honeybee because there's more pollen and nectar and everything. And so they've bred up to replace the what's missing with the honeybee.
0: You know, I think that's – I've been thinking that too, Mark, because I live in one of those places where the honeybees were all destroyed, you know, 10 kilometre radius. So honeybees are in very short supply this year.
1: How were they destroyed, Judy?
0: Oh, well, that's when the Varroa mite first arrived in Australia.
1: Okay.
0: That was one of the places where it appeared. And the authorities thought that if they could destroy the hives in a particular area, they could stop it from spreading. Unfortunately, it didn't work, and it did spread anyway. But it does mean that we're particularly short of honeybees in this area. But I think, like Mark says, you know, it's given a lot of the other insects a really good chance, and particularly, I think, too, Mark, of the native bees. And I know what you mean. I mean, I have had the most massive flowering on my macadamias, and you walk past and you can, not only can you smell that gorgeous sort of polleny smell, but you can almost feel the flowers, the trees seem to be alive because there's so much insect activity going on in them. So, yeah, I think you, I agree with you, Mark. I reckon that it has given a lot of the other insects a chance.
1: Good on you, Mark. Thanks for your call, mate.
2: Oh, thank you. Yeah.
1: We'll talk to you soon. 1-300-800-222 is the number that Mark called. You can too if you want to ask Judy Horton, our horticulturist, anything about what's in your garden, what you may be planting or thinking of doing, or a bit like Penny, if there's a question you've got that you want to ask about something that you want to plant to have shade under. This one's come in for you now that I should ask you. Good morning. How can I eliminate ivy from my garden beds? I'm from Great Western in Victoria, so that's out in the Western Districts. It's very established, and I inherited it from my mother-in-law when we moved into the farmhouse. So getting rid of the ivy from the garden, which, you know, once it beds in, can be it's a keeper. It stays around.
0: Sure does. And actually, if you let it grow, it goes through, I mean, that ivy that we're familiar with, you know, the kind of clinging thing that hangs onto walls and keeps the English castles staying together, they say. If you let it go and it grows, it changes.

0: altogether. It actually grows up into a tree with different shaped leaves, and then it gets some flowers and berries and becomes quite a weed. So, you know, the important thing is not to let it get to that stage. There's no easy answer. I mean, if you can cut it off at ground level, I would think the best thing you can do is cut it off and have some herbicide in a weed killer, neat, in a jar or something you've got, and a paintbrush, and actually immediately paint it on the cut surface. Now, you're not going to get it in one go. You're just going to have to keep coming back. And then, of course, when the other bits die off, you can pull them out. But there's going to be a lot of root systems in the soil that you're going to have to be watching. So I always say, make an appointment with yourself every week at a certain time. I'm going to go out there and do an ivy check, armed with your herbicide, cut off and paint. I mean, the other option really is just to keep on digging it out. But I think you need a little bit of help to get those roots out of the ground. So I'd suggest doing that. And you know, it's just like your mother-in-law will be with you forever if you don't.
1: <She's> the gift that keeps unfortunately giving.
0: She's left that legacy for you.
1: Judy, it's been great chatting to you. Let's do it again in a couple of weeks' time.
0: Look forward to it. Thanks, Francis.
1: Thank you, Judy. Judy Horton, our horticulturalist, talking with us here, coming up to the latest ABC News. Very excited about what we're doing next. We're going to be speaking with one of the great Caldwell writers and historians, Ben McIntyre, who's written many great books, including Operation Mincemeat, which became a huge film. And his latest book is called Redwood. And it is a spy story, a true spy story from the 1980s, which has echoes for today. And it's not that far off a James Bond film. I tell you what, and next day we're going to talk about his latest book about Russian spies. And world-renowned cellist is going to talk to us after that as well. So we've got something for everybody here on ABC Radio overnight. It's Francis Leach with you on this Tuesday morning. But right now, wherever you are around the country, we're going to take you across for the latest from the ABC Newsroom.
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0: ABC News, I'm Eliza Getzy. US Democratic Representative Ilhan Omar says the raiding of her house by federal agents is an attempt to weaponize federal law enforcement for political intimidation. Department of Justice officials say the Dawn raid was executed with a search warrant in connection to an ongoing federal criminal investigation. It comes a little more than 3 weeks before the midterm elections in the US. In a post on social media platform X, the Somali-born progressive politician says US President Donald Trump has targeted her with lies and smear campaigns for 10 years, and that she refuses to be silenced. Australia's online safety watchdog says it's powerless to proactively block the live streaming of a firing squad execution in the US being shown in Australia. Here's political reporter Evelyn Manfield.
1: US Defence Secretary Pete Hegseth says the execution of mass shooter Nidal Hassan will be available for the public to watch. The planned December 3 live stream has been widely condemned by federal politicians in Canberra. But the country's online regulator, eSafety, has admitted its powers are limited and it can't proactively prevent the live stream going online. It says, though, that platforms like social media companies have responsibilities under Australia's online safety framework to protect users from harmful content.
0: The European Union says the bloc's foreign ministers have adopted nearly 1,600 new sanctions targeting Russia's military. It comes after Ukraine's President Volodymyr Zelensky's complaint that while his country is willing to halt its attacks on Russia's energy infrastructure, the Kremlin had not stopped targeting Ukrainian energy sites. That's despite US President Donald Trump's announcement that both sides had agreed to cease such attacks. EU Foreign Policy Chief Kaja Kallas says the bloc must keep up the pressure on Moscow.
2: And that's why today ministers adopted nearly 1,600 new sanctions listings targeting Russia's military-industrial complex. This is the single largest expansion of our sanctions list since Russia's war started.
0: Hundreds of French supermarkets have been hit by a cyber attack that caused their fridges

0: words and phrases to heat up, spoiling fresh and frozen food estimated to be worth millions of dollars. Hackers gained control of the software that regulates the temperatures of the refrigeration units, forcing some to warm to 50 degrees overnight. The full scale of the attack is unclear, but figures supplied by individual chains suggest about 500 stores were affected. Back home, Greens leader David Shoebridge says the party will support Labor's changes to discretionary trusts as long as the laws stay true to their original form. The government's proposed a minimum 30% tax on trusts, but has been slammed by businesses who use them for flexibility in income distribution. Labor has looked at carve-outs and exceptions, but ultimately will need the Greens' support to pass the reforms. Senator Shoebridge says he won't back laws that have been watered down.
1: If the original policy intent is retained, if there hasn't been a bunch of concessions to the right, to corporate interests and to wealthy Australians who absolutely want to have some loopholes to drive their next series Mercedes through, that's the test we're going to do.
0: New figures predict Australian dementia cases will soar by 2050 and place extreme pressure on health services. Researchers at the Centre for Healthy Brain Ageing have estimated in coming decades 24 million people will be diagnosed with dementia globally each year. Women will experience higher rates of the disease, which researchers say could be due to lifestyle differences. Research co-author Henry Brodati says unequal opportunities for women could contribute to higher risk.
2: Particularly in years gone by, women had less education, less opportunity for occupations that would stimulate their mind. They may have had more stress. We know women have higher rates of depression and anxiety.
0: To sport now, and in cricket, Australia is closing in on victory in the first test against South Africa in Durban. Here's Ben Cameron.
3: Australia need only 6 wickets to win, with the Proteas requiring an unlikely 319 runs at stumps on day 4. Earlier, Australia declaring their second innings closed at 6 for 324 to set the host what would be a record fourth innings run chase of 421. Matthew Renshaw continuing his remarkable test, the Queenslander adding 82 to his 190 from the first innings and taking his first test wicket late in the day. Steve Smith is being monitored for concussion after being hit in the head by unrecognised Kia while batting. Ben Cameron, ABC News, Durban.
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5: The weather forecast for the capital for Tuesday, the 13th day of October. Cloudy with a shower or two and winds north to northwesterly, heading for a top of 21 degrees. On Wednesday, partly cloudy weather with a top of 18. Partly cloudy on Thursday, heading for 16. A shower or two on Friday, a top of 16. And a shower or two on Saturday. 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
6: Benjamin Law here. I recently sat down with world-famous political pundit Anthony Scaramucci. Anthony worked for Donald Trump during his first term as president before he was told, "You're fired." 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
9: Good morning to you on your Tuesday. It's 6 minutes past four in Victoria, Tasmania and New South Wales. 6 past 3 in Queensland. It's 24 to four in South Australia, 24 to three in the Northern Territory and 6 past 1 in Western Australia. Hope you're well. I've been looking forward to this conversation for a couple of days now, because he is one of my favourite writers. I'm talking about Ben McIntyre, a best-selling historian. He writes a column for The Times as well, and he's made a fantastic career out of turning the secret history of espionage, the real history of espionage, into gripping non-fiction reads like Operation Mincemeat, The Spy and the Traitor, and The Spy Amongst Friends. And if you like that stuff, like I do, he's at the top of the tree, I'm telling you. And speaking of trees, his latest book is called Redwood. And it tells the quite extraordinary story of a Soviet KGB officer stationed in Tehran in Iran at the time of the Islamic Revolution, whose very personal situation led him to betray his country and set in motion events that had profound consequences for the Middle East. It's an extraordinary story, and if it wasn't true, you wouldn't believe it. Ben McIntyre, welcome to ABC Radio Overnights Across Australia.

0: Thank you, Francis. It's great to be here.
1: This is an amazing story that, as I said, you wouldn't believe unless it was true. Vladimir Kuchkin in Tehran at the start of the 80s. Who was he and what was his predicament?
0: He was a very senior KGB officer based in Tehran. He'd been there for sort of 6 years by the time the revolution took place. So he was very, very experienced. He was running all the undercover networks throughout the Middle East. So he knew a lot about what the Soviets were up to in that area and indeed in the wider world. And one day in 1981, just after the revolution, he walked into the British embassy and offered to spy for Britain. And his reason for doing so was not the usual things that spies usually spy for, money or ideology, although he was partly alienated from the regime. He wasn't coerced to do it. He did it because, wait for it, he suffered from erectile dysfunction. And he believed the West had medicines that would cure it. I mean, to get that in some sort of context, I mean, this was for him an absolute nightmare. It was a secret that he couldn't tell anybody. His marriage was falling apart. He adored his wife. And it was his way of really trying to save that relationship. So in a way, this is a spy story that comes from an act of love, if you like. He was just absolutely desperate. And like many Soviet citizens, he had an exaggerated belief, a faith almost, in Western medicine. He believed that Viagra had been invented. But of course, it hadn't. This was 14 years before the invention of Viagra, anything to cure erectile problems. So you know, he was hoping for a cure that did not exist.
1: So what was the reaction when Vladimir Kuchkin walks into the British embassy in Tehran in this febrile atmosphere? We've got to remember this is a time of tumult in Iran, and there's no doubt they would have known who he was when he walked in the door. What were they thinking?
0: Well, their first reaction, I mean, there was only one MI6 spy in Iran. I mean, the Brits had very, very few people there. The Americans had all been kicked out. I mean, the Brits had a skeleton staff. This was the man who was there was called Ian McCready. He was the only intelligence officer. He was undercover, so he was posing as a diplomat. And the first reaction was horror, because it was just assumed that this man must be some kind of ambush or a plant, or that it was a deliberate provocation. So it took a while before McCready realized that actually what he got here was gold dust, that this man Kuchkin knew incredible amounts of material. And one of the pleasures of writing the book really has been being able to sort of describe the detail of the tradecraft, the spycraft that these two guys had to engage in order to pass information back and forth. Because Iran, as you rightly say, was, you know, a place of unbelievable violence and bloodshed. And at this point, the Ayatollah had not got full control of the country. But nonetheless, his intelligence police and his secret police were trailing everybody. So these guys were under surveillance right from the beginning.
1: And of course, Britain had a difficult relationship with Iran, and it still does. And the Iranians probably rightfully thought that Britain and the United States were behind the overthrow of their duly elected president in the 1950s and were still meddling in Iranian politics. So I imagine that the pressure on the British embassy was enormous at the time. So how did McCready handle this?
0: Well, first of all, he arranged to pick up Kuchkin secretly in his Land Rover, hide him in the back of it, take him to his own home, which was in the British Embassy compound. And then they went up to the bathroom, believe it or not, because McCready was convinced the entire building was bugged by the Islamic Revolutionary Guard Corps. So he took him up to the bathroom, turned on the taps to try and cover the sounds of their voices and a radio, and began to try and debrief him. And he could hardly believe what he was hearing, particularly when, you know, he provided a bottle of vodka. Kuchkin was a big drinker, and he'd handed over the vodka. And the vodka was almost gone when Kuchkin leaned across to him and said, and I have this description from McCready himself, leaned across and said, I have a problem, and I need you to help me solve it. Well, the first thing he said was, I have no power in the bedroom, which completely threw McCready, because he thought he was talking about the electricity supply in Tehran, which was quite dodgy at that point. He kept going on and off because of power cuts. So it took a while before McCready realized what he was really being asked to do. And to MI6's credit, they didn't try and use this to blackmail Kuchkin or to force him in any direction that he didn't want. They really did their best, not that there was much they could do, to try and give

0: to in Tehran in the 1980s. Now, we need to give some context to Tehran at this particular point. The Shah has fallen. The Americans have lost their crucial ally and their sort of like their bolt hole in the Middle East. The revolution wasn't settled. I think we forget that at this time, the Communist Party of Iran was very active. The student movement that was overthrew the Shah wasn't necessarily totally driven by, Islamic Republic ideal of what Iran should be. So it was a contested space still. So there was a lot going on there. And both the Americans and the Soviets were probably trying to see if they could reestablish some sort of foothold in the country as a proxy for their own Cold War. What was the situation that these guys faced?
1: Yeah, no, that's exactly right, Francis. I mean, the reality is that the KGB saw the fall of the Shah and the arrival of the Ayatollah as an opportunity. They saw this as a moment which they could take full advantage of. And as you say, the Iranian Communist Party was actually in the ascendant. It was doing really well. It had lots of people. It had a very vigorous underground military organization. It had weapons. And Kuzichkin was the linchpin of a plot, which was to set up what Moscow wanted to do was to set up the Iranian communists in a coup to take over the country from the clerics, establish a Marxist-Leninist government, and then invite the Red Army in to support it. Which sounds fantastical, but you have to bear in mind, this had just happened in Afghanistan. In 1979, the Red Army had poured in to prop up a communist regime there. And when all this was taking place in 1981, that invasion was still going quite well for the Soviets. They were winning that war. And so it seemed to them entirely plausible that the next domino should be Iran. Now, if that had happened, if the Soviets had taken over Iran, if they got control of the oil fields and the warm water ports and above all the Strait of Hormuz, they would have been in a position to exert an economic stranglehold on the West and win the Cold War. So it was a really dangerous situation. And the Americans already had contingency plans in place to try and stop exactly this thing from happening. And those plans were nuclear. They were ready to use nuclear weapons to try to stop the Soviets from taking over Iran. And if that had happened, of course, the Soviets would have responded with weapons of their own, with nuclear weapons of their own. So there is a kind of nuclear Armageddon threat that hangs over this whole story.
0: So Kuzichkin's defection, in a way, gave the West a way to try to understand what was going on, and maybe his defection staved off the potential nuclear exchange.
1: Well, it's entirely possible because the information he provided, the MI6, the British Foreign Intelligence Service, decided they would have to tell the CIA. They had to tell the Americans what was going on. The Americans said, right, we have to tell the Iranians. We have to stop this because, there's a danger here that the Soviets could just come flooding across the border. So a secret meeting was held in Islamabad, in Pakistan, which was then, as now, the kind of logical neutral territory to do this. And a delegation of Iranian intelligence officials from the Islamic Revolutionary Guard, the IRGC, were sent over to Islamabad. And they were given the entire plot, every detail of what Redwood, to give him his code name, had provided. The safe houses, the names, the money trails, the weapons caches, everything. And within 2 months, the IRGC arrested 8,000, more than 8,000 Iranian communists, of whom we think at least half were executed. And that is the foundation stone, really, of the Iranian theocratic state. That from that moment, the Ayatollah brooked absolutely no opposition to his regime, whatever. And, what people don't realize, and I didn't realize until I started researching this book, is that, the Iranian state that we all rightly regard as a kind of brutal despotism, a kind of religious tyranny, was partly created by Western intelligence. It was in fact emboldened as a result of this. It's the Redwood story you can read in two very different ways. In one way, it's an incredible secret Cold War victory. I mean, it really did do what it was supposed to do. It stopped the Soviets. It stymied their ambitions in Iran for 20 years. It really worked in that sense. On the other hand, it led to an appalling amount of bloodshed, and it ended up making the Ayatollah stronger. So the idea that my enemy's enemy is my friend proved to be utterly wrong in this case. My enemy's enemy

0: turned out to be an even more implacable enemy.
1: And we're dealing with the consequences of that in this day and age. Ben McIntyre is with us, writer, historian, author of the book Redwood, on the defection of this extraordinary character, Major Vladimir Kuzhitskin, to the British Embassy in 1981 in Tehran. We do have to talk about the name. I mean, if you watch Slow Horses or you watch any of those great TV series, everyone has got a code name. But Redwood, I mean, it sounds like Carry On film material. Is that what it was, Ben McIntyre?
0: Yeah. No, well, no, it wasn't. It was deadly serious. I mean, the truth is every intelligence agency in the world is under very strict obligation not to choose code names that give away anything about the spy or the individual involved. All spy organizations, in my experience, break this rule all the time because they can't resist choosing a name that kind of in some way hints at what's going on. So he was codenamed Redwood initially because he was 6'4". He was huge by those standards then. I mean, particularly for a Soviet citizen. He was really tall and really broad. He was a huge man. And so he was called Redwood because he was the tallest tree in the forest. But of course, there was another meaning to Redwood, which even today MI6 maintains was inadvertent because, of course, there's Red for communist and Wood because that was really Kuzhitskin's problem.
1: Indeed it was. So let's talk about his time. That must have been a very tense time for them, organising their craft, their spy craft, to exchange information in that highly surveilled environment. How long were they able to continue it, and what happened when maybe they were found out, maybe they were made and they had to get the hell out of there?
0: Well, the case ran actively for almost a year, and Kuzhitskin was given a special spy camera, which he took into the Soviet embassy every day. And so when all of his colleagues had gone home or were out at lunch, he just photographed every single secret document he could lay his hands on. And there were thousands of them.
1: So Have you seen them, Ben? Did you get a look at them?
0: No, alas, not. I mean, they are still classified. MI6 keeps all this stuff really close. But I know what's in them broadly because Ian McCready, the case officer who ran him, has this incredible recall and took notes at the time. So we know what they were producing, and it was absolute gold dust. I mean, it was with so much material at one point that MI6 was just becoming overwhelmed by it. It just didn't have enough Russian speakers and translators to deal with it all. But, the case was heading towards calamity. Largely because these little red pills that he'd been provided with by the chief medical officer of MI6 did not have the effect that he wanted them to, and he was being driven mad. Really, he was getting closer and closer to the edge, and in the end, he snapped. He just couldn't take any more, and he ended up telling his wife Galina what he was doing. He said to her, "Look, I've been spying for the British. We need to defect together to the West. When we get to the West, I will recover completely. We'll start a new life. You've got to come with me. We've got to escape." And she said no. She said, I can't come with you. And indeed, very quickly after that, she flew back to Moscow. And he didn't know from that moment whether she was going to be the person who was going to turn him in.
1: Wow.
0: Whether the woman that he'd done it all for, the woman that he loved, was actually going to be the one that would lead to his death. So from that moment, he just couldn't take anymore. So he contacted McCready, his case officer, and said, "You have got to get me out of here." And they activated the escape plan. I'm not going to give it all away for your listeners because I hope they may want to read it. But the escape plan is extraordinary. I mean, it's a real, if I say so myself, it's a real nail biter.
1: And so he ends up in the UK. And what becomes of Vladimir Kuzhitskin once he gets to Britain? How did the rest of his life pan out?
0: Well, I mean, ex-spies almost never have completely happy lives. It's a very difficult thing to do, to sort of start somewhere else in a new country, to rebuild yourself as someone completely different. But in some ways, it worked for him. I mean, he recovered from his power in the bedroom problem pretty quickly. I think once he was no longer under the same stress, he was okay, and he fell in love with another woman. Although I think he still loved Galina, his Russian wife, until the end of his life, and he had a daughter. So in some ways it's a kind of happy story, but in other ways, he was very He was driven by demons. He drank far too much. It was the alcohol that killed him in the end. He was a troubled man with bad dreams and a guilty conscience because he felt what had happened to the communists in Iran. But he, believe it or not, Francis, he became an acupuncturist. He reclaimed. He'd always been interested in different sorts of medicine, and he was a very good acupuncturist. And believe it or not, one of his main clients was the actor Alec Guinness.
1: He was giving acupuncture to Obi-Wan Kenobi.
0: At that point, Alec Guinness was playing Smiley, the world's second most famous fictional spy, James Bond. And what he never knew, Guinness, was that he was having needles stuck in him by an enormous Russian spy. So, I mean, that's the kind of detail that if you put it in a novel, your editor would say, you must be joking. That's completely implausible. No one's ever going to believe that. But it's true. Truth is not just stranger than fiction. I mean, sometimes it is properly bizarre. And Kuzitskin, ended up as, the most successful acupuncturist in the west of Britain with nobody knowing who he was.
1: I love it. And Ian McCready, the man that he worked with, did they maintain a relationship or friendship? It sounds like when you're in that intense environment like that, you go through it together. Were they still in touch with each other throughout their time back in the UK or in their post-spying days?
0: Yeah, absolutely. I mean, McCready and Kuzitskin, this bond that they'd forged in the kind of terror of post-revolutionary Iran, never really broke. I mean, McCready became godfather to the daughter that the Russian spy had. They remained very, very close. I mean, spy relationships are, by their nature, manipulative, because each side wants something. And often they are very friendly, but they're at the core, they are... that, they are, each is trying to use the other. That's not really the case in this case because, for McCready, Redwood was the most exciting event of his life. And he felt he owed a huge debt to Kuzitskin, which he maintained until the end of Kuzitskin's life.
1: Ben, it's an extraordinary story, and I really can't wait to read it in full. I've so much enjoyed your other books. I've got to say I'm a huge fan. And you're coming to Australia and doing a series of talks. What are you going to be doing? Are you going to be talking about your writing in general, or is there a particular theme to what you're going to be doing?
0: I'm going to be mostly talking about Redwood, the new book, but I'm also going to be talking about, how espionage works. And it's going to be great fun. I'm doing a wonderful long tour. I'm in Perth and Sydney and Canberra and Melbourne and Brisbane. It's going to be absolutely brilliant. I can't wait.
1: Do you have to pick up your tickets at a dead letter drop or a brush pass or something like that?
0: Exactly. Yeah, we'll do a brush contact. I can pass you over the unsurveyed corner. Exactly.
1: Leave a little chalk mark on a wall somewhere to say they're ready.
0: Perfect. I love it.
1: Good on you. I look forward to seeing you here in Australia. Just let people know the dates. You can catch Ben McIntyre in Perth at the Regal Theatre on Thursday, the 12th of November, the City Recital Hall in Sydney on the Friday, the 13th. Sunday, the 15th of November, he's in Canberra at the Canberra Theatre. Monday, the 16th in Melbourne at the Recital Centre. Thursday, the 19th of November at the Powerhouse in Brisbane. And he'll no doubt be plenty of great tales of spies and espionage and all the craziness that comes along with it. Thank you so much for giving us your time this morning, Ben.
0: It's been a huge pleasure. Looking forward to visiting. Take care now.
1: Ben McIntyre with us. His book is called Redwood. And if you're a fan of Slow Horses or any of those shows, I think it'll be a good read for you. Francis Leach with you on this Tuesday morning. It's a fine one too. Hope you're well.

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2: I have been allergic to cats my whole life, took the antihistamines and could deal with the cats.
3: Cats don't bother you at all?
2: Well, no, they do now. I would know if a cat was in this studio. I'd just be sneezing. I have a friendship circle. We just go around with different clothes. And I put one on to go to Kiama on Friday. And suddenly I had this reaction. And then I just remembered, oh, this was a dress from my friend with three cats. The immunity hasn't lasted.
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0: Strings and Continuo, number 5 in F minor, Johann Sebastian Bach, played by Misha Majewski and Lily Majewski. And Misha is one of the world's great, great cellists. And his daughter, who he's playing with here, is accompanying him on piano. And they're both with me here on ABC Radio overnight because Misha is going to be touring Australia in November. Good morning to you both.
1: Good morning.
2: Good morning.
0: Hello, Misha. Hello, Lily. Welcome to ABC Radio Overnight. It's a thrill to talk to you both because I know that you're held in such high esteem with what you do. Misha, it must be such a delight to be playing such beautiful music with your daughter.
2: Absolutely. It was always a dream of my life to make music with my children. And now I'm privileged of having this pleasure making music with 3 out of my 6 children. And I consider it great success.
0: Lily, it must be equally as great for you, but Dad has such a huge reputation globally as one of the great cellists of the world. Is it a little bit, do you get a little bit intimidated, a little bit, wow, playing with Dad's not going to be easy?
1: That is what people tend to ask. By now, it's been a long time. We started playing together in 2005. And so it's become something extremely familiar, which it was actually from the start. That's why we decided to start playing together and one of the great, great gifts in my life.
0: Tell me about your own musical journey. When did you discover your love of music? And, you know, tell us about growing up in, I guess, in the Soviet Union when you were a child, growing up with music.
2: Absolutely. Both of my older siblings, my sister, who was almost 10 years older, was a pianist, and my brother started as a violinist and then continued as a musicologist, organist, harpsichordist, because of his passion for Bach, music of Bach. And so I was surrounded by music literally from the day of my birth, or probably even 9 months earlier, starting 9 months earlier. And so that's how it started. And still continues.
0: And was it encouraged at school? Was music part of the curriculum and understood to be important in you know, Soviet schools in the 60s?
2: Actually, I, as a 7 years old, I went to the normal, so-called normal school, not music school. But then it was somehow my own strange idea to start playing cello at the age of 8. And ever since, I was studying in a specialized music school where everything was accented, all music, education on music. And it brought quite impressive results, as we all know, from Soviet music education system.
0: And you at the conservatory in the late 60s, were there other famous, now we would know famous musicians there studying with you?
2: Oh, yes. It was actually quite amazing. I would say almost unbelievable time for me, because not only I was privileged to study with arguably one of the greatest cellists ever, Mstislav Rostropovich. But basically on a daily basis, we were almost literally bumping in the corridors of Moscow Conservatory into such a great musicians like Oistrakh, Kogan, Richter, Gilels, Shostakovich himself, and many, many others. So it's really was absolutely amazing conditions.
0: Very different way to learn and study music than contemporary experience, Lee. You grew up with it in the home, so was it just always there?
1: For sure, from day one or even beforehand when I was still in my mother's belly. It was, yeah, just an absolutely normal part of life, attending concerts, attending festivals, being surrounded pretty much only by musicians. And it was, yeah, a lot of fun. I consider it, once again, one of the great privilege to have grown up in such a way.
0: And Lily, was it always classical composition and classical music that caught your ear? I mean, growing up in the 21st century, surrounded by popular music everywhere you go, was there a passion for that as well? Or were you inherited that love of Bach from your dad and from your parents?
1: I mean, classical music for sure from my parents and surroundings and education, but not only classical music. My parents introduced me to jazz or different rock bands that they enjoyed when they were younger. And I inevitably was exposed to pop music, of course, through school and whatnot, and did listen to a lot of non-classical music. And still to this day, actually listen probably more to non-classical music than classical music, actually.
0: We're speaking to two great, renowned musicians, Misha Majsky and Lila Majsky, father and daughter, renowned cellists. And Lily's accompanying her father on the piano when he tours Australia to perform. And Bach for you, Misha, why Bach? Why is it so important to you? What is it about Johann Sebastian Bach's music that owns a piece of your soul?
2: As I said, I was introduced to Bach's music by my older brother, and for obvious reasons, I find it incredibly fascinating. The Bach of all composers probably is the most universal representative of classical music. No matter of, he doesn't belong to any time, his music doesn't belong to any time or doesn't know limitations of any borders. And well, many people, not just musicians, agreed. And there are many great composers, and then there is Bach.
0: It's in a league of his own.
2: Yes, it's obviously for me as a cellist, of course, Bach was one of the few really great composers who was very generous, relatively speaking, to us cellists by giving us six Cs for a cello solo, which makes two complete programs, and only Beethoven could match this with his five sonatas and three sets of variations. But of course, it's not a question of quantity. It's something that most cellists agreed, and if we could somehow claim that music is our religion, then Bach's Suites for cello solo is like a Bible, book of books.
0: Indeed. Now, Misha, you've lived a incredible life. You were born shortly after the end of World War II in Latvia to Jewish Ukrainian parents. You were persecuted by Soviet authorities after your sister moved to Israel. And in 1972, you were allowed to relocate to Israel. You now live in Belgium. And you see this part of the world again in turmoil at this stage of your life. How does that all make you feel, having lived through it all already?
2: Yes, I did have exceptionally varied and rich life experiences in different parts of the world. And it certainly helped me to hopefully mature, not only as a human being, but as a musician. And we live indeed in very difficult and complicated times. And one just must hope that any art in general, and music in particular, can help people to make this world a better place.
0: And Lily, you must see that when you perform with your dad in those concert halls, just people being able to be in the moment and enjoy the music together, regardless of race, color, creed, or any of those other things that sometimes are areas of division for people.
1: Oh, definitely. And I think it's one of the few things that we have left, actually, in that regard, where, as you say, a whole group of all different kinds of people are joined together just to share that moment in time. I mean, more and more, everything, of course, is like recorded for posterity, but in principle, what we do is ephemeral, right? It's just that moment, those sounds shared between those people that are in that room. And I do believe that it's something unifying and that can bring some kind of relief and hope to people, I do believe.
0: So how do you settle on a program for a concert? Do you is it a collaboration, a conversation between the both of you, or does dad take precedence, Misha, and tell you what you've got to play?
1: He is very good at coming up with nice original programs, so I'm happy to follow his lead, but it tends to just kind of happen organically. We'll each have ideas or what we would like to play. Sometimes there are things that I haven't played yet that I would like to learn. Or, coming up with a certain kind of theme of the program, and or rather very mixed, varied programs. It tends to happen quite naturally, actually.
0: Well, I'm looking forward to seeing you both performing in Melbourne on Friday, the 6th of November. I thank you so much for your time this morning here on ABC Radio across Australia overnight. And to hear that you're both playing together and to bring this music to Australia, it's going to be very special. Misha, thank you very much.
2: It's a great pleasure to speak to you and to come back to wonderful Australia for the fourth time for me and for the first time for Lillian.
0: Oh,
2: for the first
0: Lillian, time for us together. Your first visit.
1: First time, yeah, I'm really excited.
0: Oh, wow. You're in for a treat, I promise.
1: Yeah, I bet, I'm sure.
0: Good to talk to you both.
1: Thank you so much. Thank you, you too.
2: Misha, pleasure.
0: Bye-bye. Misha Maisky and Lily Maisky, father and daughter, playing together. Misha, one of the world's great renowned cellists, has been for a very long time, celebrated across the globe. And his daughter, Lily, who is an accomplished pianist, who will be performing with her father. And you can see them on Friday, 6th of November at the Arts Centre in Melbourne, at Hamer Hall, followed by recitals in Sydney on the Opera House on the 8th of November at the Queensland Performing Arts Centre Concert Hall on the 11th of November and the 15th of November at Perth's Winthrop Hall. If you love the music of Johann Sebastian Bach, you would not miss it for quids. 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
0: And in a moment, we'll give you the state of the nation, looking at the stories that have been in the news in the last day or two here across Australia. So that's coming up very, very soon. First, though, Toto.

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1: And it's time to look at the state of the nation, where we go around the country and look at some of the big stories that have been happening. Kate Mead, ABC reporter, will be in after the next news to give you an update on what's going to be in your news feed today. But last night, firstly, on ABC 7:30, where Sarah Ferguson spoke with Greens Senator Sarah Hanson-Young and asked her if her party will be prepared to support the government's proposed digital duty of care legislation.
2: Well, we haven't seen the legislation in the form that it will be tabled this week, so we'll wait to see the details of that. But what we do know is that overarchingly, putting in place a duty of care on these big tech platforms is something that's well and truly overdue. And these big tech companies, social media platforms, have been getting away with profiting off content that has been harmful, off technologies that have been designed to be deliberately addictive, even though they know the harm that that can do. And they've just been laughing all the way to the bank. Now, we need proper regulations on these tech companies. And, you know, I'm with the millions of Australians who have been watching how the world has moved so quickly with the advancement of social media and sitting there and thinking, you know, what is going on here? Australians are right to be frustrated and angry that big tech has been making massive profits while delivering a service, a product that has not been safe. Many Australians want big tech held to account, and we want that as well. But we don't know whether the legislation's actually going to deliver that, Sarah, and that's the point here. We need to make sure it has teeth, that it's enforceable, and that it actually puts people's safety front and centre.
3: All right, one of the ideas that you're looking at, we understand, is a right of action for individuals to sue tech companies, to put that into the legislation to enable that. But how feasible is that, given the almost limitless resources of those tech companies?
2: Well, it's actually really important, because what we're worried about is if this is only left to the government regulator to pick and choose when they take the stick to big tech, then it just won't be the pushback that we need. Australians have every right they should have every right to complain and to take action if they have been harmed on social media. And in fact, in other places around the world, including the United States, where we've seen big court cases where Meta and TikTok have had to settle, it's because individuals and the community have taken those big companies to court and fought for a right to be protected. Australians should have that same right as well. You need both. You need the regulator to set the rules, and then you need to allow individuals to take these companies to court, just like you could any other company if indeed their product was unsafe and harmful.
3: Now, this is the first legislation that will be taking place under the new Greens leader, David Shoebridge. Is he going to drive a harder bargain with Labor than the previous leader?
2: Look, I think David is getting his feet under the table very quickly, and we've got a number of issues already this week where we are entering quickly into negotiations with the government. David will have a different style and a different approach, of course, to the former leader, but the Greens have been clear from the beginning on this issue. Big tech has had have been running amok for far too long, and we want laws that will actually hold them to account.
1: Sarah Hanson-Young there, Greens Senator, speaking with Sarah Ferguson on ABC's 7:30 on TV last night about their party's position on whether it will support the government's proposed digital duty of care legislation when it comes to social media and big tech. It's the State of the Nation on ABC Overnights, where we're looking at some of the stories that have been big across the country in the last little while. Francis Leach with you. Now, in Melbourne, on ABC Melbourne, listeners have been raising concerns about the decision that has happened to sell the heritage-listed Sunbury Asylum site to the makers of the reality TV program The Block. Sarah called The Breakfast program to share the story of her great aunt, who spent 60 years at the asylum after being admitted with postnatal depression.
4: She lived in a cell, a little dark, dingy bluestone cell, and she was made to work in the laundry. So imagine serving out your life there for 60 years. To sell this to a reality TV show just seems unbelievably disrespectful.
1: That's Sarah talking about her situation with her auntie who lived at the asylum site for 60 years. ABC Melbourne Mornings presenter Raph Epstein followed up with a conversation, speaking with local mayor at the City of Hume, Carly Moore, about the community response to the idea of selling the site to the Block for a reality TV show.
5: I spent most of the day on Saturday up in Sunbury, actually, talking to residents, and certainly there is some really strong opinions amongst the community around what this site should become. And certainly, yeah, there is some strong opposition. Absolutely, that's right.
6: Disrespectful or not?
5: I don't know about disrespectful. I think that it's, pretty sad to see the state of the site now. So I am really conscious around, seeing it all boarded up and locked up and not being used at all. Certainly, I don't think that is a good outcome. Mm. But, there is absolutely some opposition to it being sold to the Block and being used to build, some pretty significant homes.
6: The state government sold it to the TV show for $1 million. Is that too cheap?
5: Well, so originally when I heard that that was the price, I did think that that was, I would have bought it myself for $1 million. It is a good price. But, council has done quite a lot of work up on that hill, and we recently refurbished one of the buildings, which was in quite good condition, and that cost us almost $10 million. So, with the heritage aspects and what will be required to protect those, I expect that, they're looking at tens of millions of dollars is required to be spent on them to be able to get them to an inhabitable condition. So I can understand why that was the price because of the spend that will be required, I guess.
6: So we're told it's going to be 5 family-sized homes. Is this the only way to preserve the site?
5: I don't think it's the only way to preserve the site. I think the community certainly got a different vision for how the site could be used. But the cost in restoring these buildings and getting them to a usable condition is absolutely significant. It's not something that council would be able to fund given our current financial environment. So I don't know. Perhaps it's a better outcome than sitting empty, but absolutely is inconsistent with what some members of the community expect will be there.
6: I'm just curious as well about possible alternatives. So I realise there's some real heritage values there, but it's big, right? I mean, would you ever have contemplated knocking it down and building a ton of houses as opposed to maintaining the heritage? Would that have been an option?
5: No, certainly not in my mind. That would not have been an option. These are very significant buildings, have got a significant history, as we heard from the previous caller, and they need to be protected. Absolutely, they do. And I'm hoping that with this proposal, that certainly the heritage features are protected, even if they do become homes.
1: Carly Moore, the mayor of the City of Hume in Melbourne in the northern suburbs, talking about the Block, the TV show, the reality TV show, buying the site of the Sunbury Asylum, which is sat vacant for an extended period of time, but has a long and difficult history with what was going on there throughout its operating age. Speaking there with ABC's Melbourne's Raph Epstein yesterday morning. It's State of the Nation here on ABC Overnights, having a look at what's been happening in your world. Now, after declaring their second innings closed at 6 for 314, Australia's taken a firm grip on the first test against South Africa in Durban. The home team was reduced to 4 for 102 in their second innings at stumps on day 4, and Ben Cameron, ABC Grandstand's Ben Cameron, caught up with Australian quick bowler Josh Hazlewood at stumps to discuss the state of the game and Matt Renshaw's incredible test match form.
7: Pretty happy with where we're at. Dominant day today, I reckon. Renner's again with the bat and then again with the ball this afternoon, so it looks in good touch. All the bowlers did their job and here we are.
8: Can you talk us through the celebrations of Matt Renshaw's first test wicket? He looked pretty happy with it all.
7: Yeah, his first one, is it? He looks good. He looks good. He's rolled out a few overs now, so a bit rough there for him. Tall off spinner. He's going well.
8: The decision around the declaration timing, we were doing all of the equations with the time, the runs. Obviously,

0: Yeah, this is a unique place because of the way that the bad light impacts things. How did you guys balance all of that up in the discussions?
1: Yeah, just pretty much that, really. It was, you know, averaging about early 70 overs a day, so we sort of thought there was 145 left in the day, and we probably got lucky today with getting so many overs in, so we're probably ahead of where we were thinking. And then come again tomorrow, and we probably think, you know, potentially, you know, early 70 overs again tomorrow. So we've got more than what we probably bargained for, and we're in a pretty good position.
0: It sort of caught us on the hop. Were you aware that tea would be called when you guys declared, and that would mean maybe a little more time if the sun did set early and it was sort of 4:30 that you had to go off?
1: Yeah, we declared then, so we had that. We didn't waste that 10 minutes of changeover. That sort of came in with tea, and we only had the 20 minutes, and then we had quite a long session at the end, so that was strategic.
2: Josh Hazlewood there, big Australian fast bowler, speaking with ABC Grandstand's Ben Cameron at the close of play in Durban in South Africa. It was just a couple of hours ago. 4 for 102, the South Africans. A lot of work to do to save this first test. They currently trail Australia by 319 runs with 6 wickets in hand. And Matt Renshaw's had the test to remember. He even took a wicket with his first test wicket. He took bowling his gentle offies in this innings as well. So it's all coming up, roses for him. And of course, you can hear the remainder of that test match tomorrow morning and tomorrow evening, Eastern Standard Summertime, via the ABC Grandstand app. You can hear the call of the match there. Coming up in just a little while, your latest from the ABC newsroom from across Australia. And then we'll catch up with Kate Mead, ABC reporter, who's going to have a look at what is going to be in your news feeds across the country today. But right now, it is time for the news.
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11: ABC News, I'm Eliza Getzey. Australia has issued a joint statement alongside 27 other countries, including the US and the UK, condemning Iran's attacks and vowing to take action against anyone acting on behalf of Tehran. It comes as British Prime Minister Andy Burnham says a security incident at a US-run military airbase in England was almost certainly directed by Iran. Police have arrested 7 men in the investigation into the alleged plot at the RAF Fairford base, which has been used by American bombers to strike Iran. Mr. Burnham has told British Parliament his government will issue further sanctions against Iran in response.
12: We will not tolerate these threats on our soil. We will crack down on Iran's use of criminal networks, using our full range of powers to target them and their funding streams. And we will bring further sanctions to restrict the capacity of Iran and the IRGC to do us harm.
11: The Australian Embassy in the Saudi capital Riyadh has issued a new shelter-in-place order calling for people to stay indoors, follow the advice of local authorities and avoid unnecessary travel. As the BBC's Yolande Nell reports, flights across Saudi Arabia are again being heavily disrupted as Houthi fighters continue to fire missiles towards the country from Yemen after 3 deadly attacks in the past few days.
13: No details have been given of where or what's being targeted in the latest drone and cruise missile attacks on Saudi Arabia, but the Saudi-led coalition said that air defences were dealing with the threat. In Yemen, Houthi fighters have tightened their siege of the city of Taiz, which is held by the internationally recognised government. Reports say fighting has killed more than 60 people in the past day, and there are warnings of a worsening humanitarian crisis in the city.
11: US authorities have conducted a pre-dawn raid on the Washington, D.C. home of Democratic US Representative Ilhan Omar. Department of Justice officials say the search is part of an ongoing federal criminal investigation. US media is reporting the investigation relates to immigration fraud and that part of the probe concerns the Somali-born lawmaker's immigration paperwork filled out by her late father when she was a child. Ms. Omar has framed the raid as political intimidation, weeks out from America's midterm elections. Back home, the federal government will spend more than $500 million to top up the wages of workers in industries made up mostly of female employees. It comes after the Fair Work Commission found workers in the health, disability and community sectors have been the subject of gender-based undervaluation. The government will give 128,000 organisations that deliver Commonwealth services an extra $630 million over 4 years to ensure a pay rise for their workers. It's expected the move will benefit more than 460,000 workers.

0: And Labor MP Andrew Leigh is set to warn in a speech today that artificial intelligence could lead to greater income inequality as a Senate committee prepares to deliver findings on AI. Jono Wakeley has more.
1: In an excerpt of his speech to the JP Morgan AI conference, the Assistant Minister for Productivity, Competition, Charities and Treasury warns AI companies could become toll collectors for the rest of the economy. In the speech, Mr. Leigh says while wage gaps could shrink, overall income inequality could rise. Meanwhile, the Joint Select Committee on Artificial Intelligence will this week table their interim findings to the government on AI guardrails. Chair and Labor MP Joe Briskie and Deputy Chair and Liberal Senator John O'Donoghue announced on Monday they had come to an agreement on the direction the country should take with AI.
0: A West Australian uni student guild says a university merger in South Australia is failing and warns the idea will fail in WA too. The WA government is looking at merging Murdoch University, Curtin and the University of Western Australia despite strong opposition. Earlier this year, the University of Adelaide and the University of South Australia combined to form Adelaide University. Curtin Guild President Dylan Storer says that merger has caused chaos.
2: There's people that need to reset particular units because there's different accreditation requirements being put in place. There's a cost being borne by students, not just in financial costs, but also in the time it's taking for them to complete their studies. And that's just in the short term.
0: And French authorities say a fire has destroyed Paris's oldest covered food market. The Marché Couvert des Enfants Rouges in the Marais district has existed in the French capital since 1615 and was listed as a historical monument in 1982. Food and Wine magazine ranked it the fifth best spot in the world for street food this year. An investigation has been launched to determine the cause of the fire, and alternative arrangements are being made for stallholders. You're up to date with the latest ABC News.
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4: The weather forecast for the capital for Tuesday, the 13th day of October. Cloudy with a shower or two and winds north to northwesterly, heading for a top of 21 degrees. On Wednesday, partly cloudy weather with a top of 18. Partly cloudy on Thursday, heading for 16. A shower or two on Friday, a top of 16. And a shower or two on Saturday. 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
15: Good morning. It's Tuesday morning. And it's 6 minutes past five in Tasmania, Victoria and New South Wales. 6 past 4 in Queensland. It's 24 to 5 in South Australia, 24 to 4 in the Northern Territory. And 6 past 2 in West Australia. Coming up soon, Kate Mead, ABC reporter, having a look at what news is going to be bubbling through your feeds and on your radio and TV throughout the day. But before all of that, we need to see how the markets are shaping up as they open in Australia on a Tuesday morning, but they're getting ready to close in New York City. And that's where we find our good friend, Mike Girardi, independent finance consultant in New York City. G'day, Mike. How are you going?
16: Hey, Francis, I'm doing very well. Yourself?
15: I'm well. How's the market been on this Monday for you?
16: Well, you know, it's a quiet day. It's a bank holiday here in the United States. So whenever the banks are closed, the stock market and the stock market's open, it's a very quiet day. And the session is kind of mixed. We're seeing a rotation out of the technology sector and into some value names. Also, Wall Street is bracing for the official kickoff of the third quarter earnings season. Major banks are reporting later this week. They kick off the earnings season. And investors will be closely watching to see if corporate fundamentals can justify these high valuations we see in stocks and sustain the market's momentum. We also have key inflation data, which is due out later in the week, and that'll heavily influence the future Federal Reserve interest rate expectations. And of course, we continue to monitor geopolitical tensions and the price of crude, which is

0: up about 2% today. Go ahead.
1: So that's going to be continuing to be a really close watch point, isn't it, in terms of the cost of fuel heading into the last few weeks ahead of the midterm elections, which is a really sensitive political issue there in the States.
0: It is. It's a sensitive political issue. And, you know, the more everybody talks about it, the more sensitive it becomes. And, you know, the price of crude, generally speaking, when it's higher dramatically in the course of a trading session, stocks usually go down. Today, we have a limited audience. Like I said, the banks are closed, so not too much is happening in the market, although the price of crude is up to 2% today. We had a higher European close, and the Dow Jones Industrial Average here at 2 o'clock is up 206 points to 51,861, up 0.4%. The S&P 500 is down 0.1%. That's the broad market, obviously. And the tech-heavy NASDAQ, like I said, there's some rotation out of some tech names. That's down 0.5%. Crude oil is up $2 to $93.85. Gold is down $21.60 to $41.94.70 the ounce. Silver's down 52 cents to $60, spot 5.3. And copper is up 6.1 cents to $6.75. The Aussie's down 0.3 of a cent in our market to 69.57, and your futures are pointing to an up opening up around 15 points. And that's about it.
1: Always appreciate your time, Mike. I really do. Thanks for talking to us again today.
0: All right, Francis, I'll talk to you soon. You be well.
1: You too. Mike Girardi there, our man in New York City, independent finance consultant, talking to us as our markets open up on this Tuesday.
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1: And it's a very good morning to Kate Mead, ABC reporter, to have a look at what's making news today. And we'll be on our ABC radio, TV and across all our social channels. Good morning, Kate.
3: Well, a big good morning to you. And wasn't yesterday a big week? Did it not feel like that to you? Just when you said, oh, it's Tuesday today, I was like, oh, wow, yeah, it's only Tuesday. Yeah,
1: deep breath, everyone. We've still got a mountain to climb.
3: Come on, we can do this. We can do this. Look, I'm going to start this morning talking about dementia. We've got some new research out of the Centre for Healthy Brain Ageing. It's a department out of the University of New South Wales. Now, what they've done is they've analysed nearly 40,000 people throughout 18 countries and territories. And what they're looking at is that by 2050, an estimated 24.7 million people will be diagnosed with dementia each year. And it is women that are going to be at the top of that bracket there. Now, what we've looked at, or what they've looked at as part of this study, is that it's just increasing. So we started at about 11.4 million people that were diagnosed in 2023. And so now they're saying, okay, we really need to, not that they weren't paying attention before, but we need to be ready. What are we going to do? What are we doing now? And how are we going to support this, knowing what we know right now?
1: So is it, I guess there are two ways to look at this, isn't it? Does it mean that we're just getting better diagnostics, so understanding the extent of the problem, or is the incidence of dementia growing, and is that due to environmental factors, what we're eating, how we're living our lives? That's the question I guess people will be wondering.
3: And that's what you'll be able to look at today with the reporting that's coming out. But it is a bit of column A and a bit of column B. The better that we get at diagnosing, and as we know, with cancers and motor neuron diseases and anything that our technology is developing, that's how come we are able to get on top of these things early. But then it becomes, what are we doing, and or what is causing that, like you said.
1: And then it becomes an issue also as our technology and our science develops, and are there predictors? I mean, is it genetic? And if you could take a test that might predict your brain health in the future, would you do it if you knew that you were possibly maybe more exposed to being someone who develops dementia than not? I mean, it's all of those things.
3: They are huge conversations, aren't they, really? Because you don't know what you do until you get into those situations, right, where you may have a family member. You might have sat in the, I'm quite happy to be peacefully unaware and just let life come at me. And then you may have a family member that maybe develops a cancer or a dementia or something like that, and you go, well, actually, I wouldn't mind knowing and maybe preparing. But, you know, it's that's a huge conversation.

0: experts saying that Australia is not doing enough to get on top of this and that they're nearly reaching their landfill capacity right now. One expert has said that businesses and best practices are disconnected on how to engage in food waste and that strategy. And this, she's a woman, and she said, we've got to start working with businesses to directly drive that change. And I know the ABC did some work with Food Bank a couple of years ago, and, you know, a lot of we heard about catering companies and things like that that had at the end of the night started to look around and go, oh, hang on a second, like, look at all this leftover food, what are we going to do with it? Now, this is only the tip of the iceberg type solution type thing, but those businesses, those catering businesses, were going, okay, we've got it left over. How can we get this into the hands of people that need it? But it's not just there, right? It's the supermarkets, and it's everything that we do. You know, we open your fridge today. I just looked at mine this morning and I thought, oh, there's some chicken there that needs to go. I thought, oh my gosh, what a waste. It's not just the money, but what a waste.
1: Yeah, and that is the thing about, are we over-purchasing? Is the way it's packaged, so we're not buying it in, you know, depending on your circumstance. If you're living as a single person, you're not going to buy a big package of a particular item. You want it in a smaller component so that you actually buy what you're going to use.
0: Yeah.
1: And maybe we need to be smarter as consumers and buy only what we want rather than sort of like this impulse buying off the shelf and then putting it in the bin 6 days later.
0: And I don't know what your household is like, but we can go from being super organised where we write the plan out for the week and this is what we're having Monday, Tuesday, Wednesday, Thursday, Friday, Saturday, Sunday, and then I get to Wednesday and go, yeah, nah, I want a pizza. Or my husband will say, chocolate is not dinner. Cheese and crackers is not dinner. But yeah,
1: sometimes it has to be though, doesn't it?
0: Yeah. Who do you want to fight with right now?
1: So that's going to be in the news today. The real cost of food waste. I guess we can all maybe just do a bit of a domestic audit about what we're throwing in. The best way to do it, I think, is if you do it like bin night at my place tonight.
0: Okay.
1: And we regularly go through the fridge and clear it out so we don't get any sort of yucky, mushy stuff in the bottom of the crisper, for instance, at the end of the week. How often are you doing it? How much are you throwing out? There's a good understanding of, well, I wasted a lot of food this week.
0: Mm.
1: But maybe I shouldn't.
0: Francis is rubbing his not quite belly. Well, kind of his belly right now.
1: Maybe I should not waste the food. Anyways, okay. It's an important story.
0: Yes. So, yeah, it will be on your radio, on the TV and online for you to check out today. Now, eyes are on America at the moment, Francis, and this is about the execution.
1: Yeah, so US Defence Secretary Pete Hegseth says the Pentagon is still planning to live stream the execution of Nedhal Malik Hassan. Now, in 2009, Hassan, who was a former army psychiatrist, he killed 13 people and wounded 32 people at Fort Hood, which was a big army base in that part of the world on December 3. Now, this live streaming, Secretary Hegseth says, is to work as a warning to people. There are consequences for actions, but it also means that if it's live streamed, it can be watched anywhere in the world, which is a problem for people here.
0: That's right. And this is where the e-safety comes in Australia. Now, our regulator is pushing now to proactively prevent this execution being streamed in any capacity in Australia. However, what we have our challenges, or one of the big hurdles is that we have the social media platforms. And even the safety is saying, well, we don't know how we can stop it. We don't know how we can stop someone clipping up 30 seconds of this, you know, moment and just popping it up on their social media. So the conversation is around, well, actually, this is the responsibility of Facebook, Meta, WhatsApp, all those platforms as a breach of community guidelines. But are they going to enforce it? If there is a flood from around the world of people uploading this, have a look at this. We've seen it before where they have been able to stop movies and series being not screened in parts of Australia or all over Australia. So surely we can do it again. But how they get around it, I don't know. This is just the idea that that my child, who is 17, could see this.
1: A live firing squad execution, by the way.
0: Yes, but for anyone, you know, it's terrifying to me. Like, I just wonder what world we're living in that you would sit down to watch this. I'm really concerned about this, and I don't know how we're going to stop it.
1: It's a massive issue, and as you said, it's the fact that it can be

0: repurposed at any point, clipped up, put out there, and hard to try to stop the flood of content that might be generated by a live fire execution.
1: The thing is, you don't know what you're about to see until it's already playing. So on your social media platforms, sometimes they will identify that there is a clip that is breaching guidelines, but allow it to still be there. So they might blur the image and they'll say, look, this has been blurred for XYZ reason. If you would still like to watch it, click here. But that's not always the case. Sometimes you do that doom scroll and bang, that's where it is, right in front of you.
0: Okay, that's definitely going to be an issue today. Good on you, Kate.
1: Thank you so much, Francis.
0: Catch you again tomorrow morning. Kate Mead, ABC reporter, with what's going to be in your news feeds today here on ABC Radio Overnights. In a moment, we're going to head to the Riverina, the beautiful Riverina, and catch up with Sally Bryan, ABC breakfast presenter in that part of the world. But here's Harry Nilsson.

0: The beautiful voice of Harry Nilsson from the soundtrack to
1: a brilliant, brilliant film too.
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2: Are there any winners in the cost of living crisis? Has gambling become our national sport? How much more can our farmers survive? What's causing the algal bloom? Can we afford the energy transition?
3: Questions, they've never been more important. So the one thing we'll never question is our duty to keep asking. ABC News, keep asking.
0: You're having a good Tuesday morning wherever you are around the country. It's currently 22 past 5 in Tasmania, Victoria, New South Wales, 22 past 4 in Queensland. It's 8 minutes to 5 in South Australia, 8 to 4 in the Northern Territory, and 22 past 2 in Perth in Western Australia. And it's just, what time is it there in Wagga? There's so many clocks. I can't keep up. It's Ali Bryan. I think you're also 22 past 5. How are you?
4: Oh, look, I'm not too bad. Thank you. Do you know, I cannot hear Harry Nilsson singing that song, Francis, without seeing the mournful face of Dustin.
0: Oh, so good.
4: Sitting there on the bus.
0: Midnight Cowboy.
4: Yeah, beautiful stuff.
0: What a film.
4: It
0: with
4: is
0: John,
4: film.
0: With John Voight, wasn't it?
4: Yes. Yeah, it was John Voight. And he was, oh, look, that was, it was very beautifully done. Yeah.
0: Yeah. Golden age of American filmmaking.
4: Absolutely. It'd be interesting to sit down and watch it again and see if you took away the same stuff from it as you did last time. Now, I have to ask, we had a thoroughly lovely bit of a storm through here, the Riverina, yesterday afternoon, and it was fun. It was, you know, lots of, well, I wasn't out in it, so that was probably why it was fun. But I tell you what, it fairly ripped through. This is, you know, it's spring, it's storm season, but you know what else it brings here in the Riverina?
0: Does it bring lots of pollen and things that make people sneeze?
4: Uh-huh. And even something called thunderstorm asthma.
0: What's that?
4: Well, that is when people who don't even normally get asthma, suddenly when there are storms around in spring, they will develop asthma symptoms.
0: Oh, that's
4: and
0: not good.
4: It's not good, no. When I arrived here a few years ago, I had never had any form of hay fever at all. Well, next thing you know, sneezing like a champion. And then, of course, I'm here in the middle of beautiful Wagga. And one of the things that the Founding Fathers did many years ago was decide that London plane trees were really
0: I know what they're like. We've got them here in Melbourne too.
4: I love them. In summer, they provide the best shade ever. But, geez, those fuzzy little nodules they get on them, they'll do your head in.
0: Oh, they get stuck in your throat and you can't get it out. And it just drives you nuts.
4: I know. Well, health authorities have actually got really on the front foot in this part of the world, and they conduct these awareness campaigns every spring because people are presenting with serious asthma symptoms and, you know, you've got to manage this stuff. If you have asthma or if you're getting thunderstorm asthma or any sort of hay fever, this time of year you just got to be really vigilant, especially if you are in the nirvana of the known world, the Riverina.
0: Indeed. So, I mean, what can you do to protect yourself from a plane tree attack, really? Is it wearing masks? Is that the only thing you can do?
4: No, I think the solution is go and see your doctor and get preventative medicine because there is stuff that you can be taking that will make sure that, you know, you're as across it as much as you can be. Avoid going outside when it's windy, all that sort of stuff. But then the other thing is if you're going, say, for a walk, if you've judged it safe enough, take your puffer with you. I was taking my dog out the other day and stopped to talk to my neighbour for 5 minutes. And I'm glad I did because I started choking. So I had to duck back into the house to get my puffer before I went off on my walk. Bizarre.
0: Yeah, it is that time of the year. It's pretty, but it also can be really miserable for people who live with that sort of reaction to with different pollens, plane trees where you are and where I am, and it's all sorts of stuff. It can be not a lot of fun. Hey, the Melbourne Marathon was run last weekend on a beautiful Sunday, and it had a Riverina touch to it, didn't it, with a really lovely story.
4: It's just an amazing story. There's a young bloke who's fortunes I have been following for some time now. His name's Toby Holt. He's 21, and he developed juvenile Huntington's a few years ago. And his family are absolute legends because they decided that that wasn't going to cruel Toby's life. You know, he had, it's a wasting disease. It's, you know, it You don't make old bones when you have Huntington's, and it's degenerative. But they developed a bucket list of things that Toby really wanted to do. He's done everything. He's like Chicken Man, you know. He's gone skydiving. He's done extreme sports. He's done everything. And he's got this cousin he's really close to called Nick Morrison. And Nick lives in Brisbane. And Nick rang Toby's mum Louise a while ago and said, "How do you think Toby would feel about running with me in the Melbourne Marathon? Because I've got a mate up here in Brisbane who's got something called a running pram, and that's what somebody who uses a wheelchair can go in a marathon in." Well, Toby and Nick completed the Melbourne Marathon on the weekend. And I spoke to Nick afterwards and he said, "Sally, you know, it was the crowd that got us round, because the people were slapping us on the back and they were cheering us. And gosh, it's touching how people get behind a story like that, isn't it?"
0: Yeah, and also to have such great support from Nick and other people in his life, young Toby. But for him to get out and go, "Right, I'm just going to throw myself into all of these experiences."
4: Exactly.
0: "Let's have a crack at it." You know, tip of the hat, young man.
4: Oh, exactly. And the really poignant part about this, of course, is his dad, Stephen, is watching all of this happen. Stephen's also been diagnosed with Huntington's. So he's sort of doing it twice, I suppose you'd say. It's pretty tough stuff.
0: Yeah, it is. Well, I'm glad they had that moment together, and I'm sure there are plenty more good ones to come. Hey, before we finish, we should talk data centres. They're a big issue in urban centres around Australia.
4: Yeah.
0: But are they also in the Riverina where you are, Sally?

0: They're certainly planning a really big one on the outskirts of Wagga. And the interesting part is I read a story online just earlier this week saying that data centres are getting bigger. And, of course, that means that typically they have been set up in urban areas. But real estate's a bit expensive in urban areas, isn't it? So they're pushing more into regional areas. Now, I don't know how much you've heard about the dislike, distrust and real concern there is in many, many regional centres about the development of renewable energy developments and high voltage transmission lines going through, you know, really beautiful countryside. Just add a data centre to the mix and the concerns around this are just going through the roof because they use huge amounts of power. But seriously, Francis, they use a lot of water. And, you know, here in the Riverina, water is a premium.
1: Yeah, the most precious of resources. Good on you, Sally. Absolutely. Look forward to your breakfast program coming up very soon.
0: Thank you very much. Good to talk.
1: You too, Sally. Joining us there from the Riverina, Sally Bryant, ABC Riverina Breakfast presenter there in Wagga Wagga. And if you're in one of those metro environments in the urban area, you'll be heading off to your local breakfast program. And will the rest of us catch up on the other side of the latest from the ABC newsroom.
2: ABC News. Good morning. I'm Anna Vito. The federal government will spend more than $500 million to top up the wages of workers in industries with mostly female employees. The Fair Work Commission has found workers in the health, disability and community sectors have been the subject of gender-based undervaluation. 128,000 organisations which deliver Commonwealth services will share in an extra $630 million over 4 years from the federal government to fund pay rises. It's expected the move will benefit more than 460,000 workers. Australia's online safety watchdog says it's powerless to proactively block the live streaming of a firing squad execution in the US from being shown in Australia. Here's political reporter Evelyn Manfield.
3: US Defence Secretary Pete Hegseth says the execution of mass shooter Nidal Hassan will be available for the public to watch. The planned December 3 live stream has been widely condemned by federal politicians in Canberra. But the country's online regulator, eSafety, has admitted its powers are limited and it can't proactively prevent the live stream going online. It says, though, that platforms like social media companies have responsibilities under Australia's online safety framework to protect users from harmful content.
2: US Democratic Representative Ilhan Omar says the raiding of her house by federal agents is an attempt to weaponize federal law enforcement for political intimidation. Department of Justice officials in the US say the Dawn raid was executed with a search warrant in connection to an ongoing federal crime investigation. In a post on social media, the Somali-born progressive politician says US President Donald Trump has targeted her with lies and smear campaigns for 10 years and that she will not be silenced. An Australian man accused of murdering a Thai teenager in the popular holiday hub of Pattaya has pleaded guilty to one of four charges he faces. Asia editor Krishma Vyas reports from the court.
4: In the Pattaya Provincial Court on Monday, Simon Carman pled guilty to the charge of concealing a corpse. The Western Australian man faces three other charges, including murder and taking a minor for indecent purposes, which carry a sentence of life imprisonment or the death penalty in Thailand. Mr. Carman was arrested in June after police found the body of 17-year-old Thanchanok Donhomla in a discarded suitcase in Pattaya. He told the court he was not guilty of the remaining charges and is expected to stand trial in December.
2: A worker at a Canberra massage business remains in hospital after a car ploughed into the shopfront last week. Five people were injured in the crash at Western on Friday. Investigations are continuing and the 84-year-old driver is assisting police. Employee Hannah Maloney says it's been a challenging time for everyone involved.
5: One of our staff, they have a broken hip, I believe. And they have like an injury, like have two operations, second time already. But their condition is stable now.
2: WorkSafe ACT issued more than $44,000 worth of infringements during September, mostly to the construction industry. The watchdog's latest compliance and enforcement data reveals 13 infringement notices and 48 improvement notices were issued last month across all sectors. The acting ACT Work Health and Safety Commissioner Penny Cheong says the risky nature of construction work means there's a greater focus on that industry.
6: You're dealing with working at heights, dealing with scaffolding, plant, machinery, and then, of course, the site itself has to be secure to keep, you know, people out who don't know what they might be doing if they went on the site.
2: Sport and in cricket, Australia is closing in on victory in the first men's test against South Africa in Durban. Ben Cameron reports.
7: Australia need only 6 wickets to win, with the Proteas requiring an unlikely 319 runs at stumps on day 4. Earlier, Australia declaring their second innings closed at 6 for 324 to set the host what would be a record fourth innings run chase of 421. Matthew Renshaw continuing his remarkable test, the Queenslander adding 82 to his 190 from the first innings and taking his first test wicket late in the day. Steve Smith is being monitored for concussion after being hit in the head by Unrek Norkia while batting. Ben Cameron, ABC News, Durban.
2: Canberra's weather, cloudy, a shower or two, a top of 20 degrees today. It only got down to 15 degrees overnight in Canberra and it remains 15 degrees around the city now. ABC News, it's 25 to 6.
8: Yuma, this is Shane Halloran on ABC Radio Canberra Wurundjeri. I'm speaking the Ngunnawal language. On behalf of my elders, I say, Yuma, Yumalundi, Yangul Galanyi Nalawiri Ngunnawal Dara. Hello and welcome. Today we're all here on Ngunnawal country.
9: ABC Canberra acknowledges the Ngunnawal people as traditional custodians of the land we broadcast from, and we recognise any other people or families with connection to the lands of the ACT and region. We acknowledge and respect their continuing culture and the contribution they make to the life of this city and this region. We acknowledge and welcome other Aboriginal and Torres Strait Islander people who are listening.
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11: Gail mentioned, Ross, before about that, supporting, you know, people who are going through exams.
12: It's a long time since I did Year 12 exams. But, my God, I cannot remember it being as full-on as what it's been for our son. Talk me through how the Meta glasses work for you.
13: Well, I put them on pretty much firstly when I get up, when I wear them until I go to bed. I can read invoices. One of the lovely things is that now when I go to a cafe, I can read a menu.
12: Ben Robert Smith was there. Do you feel it was right to invite him, first of all, Matt?
14: Well, of course I think it's right to invite him, and it's standard protocol at the memorial anyway to invite all living recipients of the Victoria Cross to major commemorative.
15: Say we had some great success, certainly with locals, but perhaps not with the drive market that we're just plugging into their sat nav, Floriade or Commonwealth.
12: And he's so relaxed about it. Like, I can't believe how relaxed he is. He goes, well, he says, as soon as I've had my last exam, I'm going to start having a beer with my dinner every night.
10: 666 ABC Canberra. Breakfast with Ross Solly.
12: Yeah, look, I think it's important that everybody sets goals, and it's a worthy goal. It is a worthy goal. Good morning, everybody. Welcome to your Tuesday morning edition of The Breakfast Show. There's been a bit of rain about. Let me just tell you officially in the gauge, and Rob's got in touch with me, 10 millimetres in Rob's gauge at McGregor. Rob McGregor, 10 millimetres there. Officially at the airport since 9 o'clock yesterday, 3.6 millimetres. But it says here that Tuggeranong's only had 0.2 of a millimetre since 9 o'clock yesterday. Is that right? Well, that doesn't seem like much. Braidwood 1.6, Cooma 1 millimetre, Goulburn 1.4. Mount Juninny's had 11.4. So, yeah, look, some places it seems didn't get much, but if Rob got 10 millimetres in McGregor, then it was obviously... I mean, there was a bit of lightning around last night and a bit of thunderstorm activity, so I guess when that happens, it can all become a little bit bonkers, can't it? Great to have your company this morning. We've got lots on the show to get through and lots of opportunities for you to be part of the show. Amongst other things this morning, the Greens tonight, the ACT Greens, are going to launch a campaign, a new campaign, to allow 16 and 17-year-olds and permanent residents to vote. Now, I know we've been down this path before, but the ACT Greens think now is the time, that they're ready for it, and that they would like 16 and 17-year-olds to have that chance, and permanent residents as well. Andrew Braddock will join us a little bit later on to mount the case, why he thinks that now is the time. What do you think? We've had this discussion before, but since then, since the last time we've talked, there's been a lot more stuff happening with people accessing more information online and that sort of stuff. Has that made 16 and 17-year-olds wiser? Or do you feel that maybe because some of the stuff they're accessing maybe just pollutes the brain just a little bit, that maybe now's not the time for 16 and 17-year-olds to have the vote? I'd be interested to get your thoughts on it this morning on 1300 681 666. Or you can send me a text, of course, on 0467 922 666. Good morning, Doc. Doc's my Doc keeps me in touch with music information and has sent me. It's got a brand. Well, it's not a brand new album. A reissue of the Missing Links double album from the mid '60s. He's going to go and have a listen to it and report back to us, folks. If you're a Missing Links fan from the mid '60s, Doc's taken it upon himself to do the heavy lifting for our show, just to let us know what it's like. A lot of people were stopping me on the street yesterday, a lot of everyday Australians and a lot of everyday Australian buggers stopping me on the street yesterday, and they're saying, God, there's a lot of bloody hot air coming out of the United States at the moment, and it's not all because of data centres and other things. It seems to be a lot of verbosity coming out of there, which in the cold, hard light of day amounts to next to nothing. What is it all about? I have no idea, but it has led me to my word of the day today, which is bombastic. Bombastic. Bombastic basically means language that sounds highfalutin and grandiose, but when you do a little bit of a deep dive on it, it amounts to bugger all. It's all talk, no show. Basically, bombastic. Not to be confused with.
16: She called me Mr. Bombastic, totally fantastic. Touch me on me box, she says.
12: No, not to be confused with the hit Shaggy song Boombastic from 1995. Yeah, no, that's Boombastic. Thank you very much, Shaggy, for stepping in this morning just to do that little bit of a revisit of his hit song from 1995. No, it's not Boombastic. It's Bombastic. It's my word of the day today. Maybe you'd like to give me an example of bombasticism that you've seen. I just made up a word then, I think, of bombasticism that you've seen in recent times, but it is our word of the day today. I should also mention I got a lovely email. Oh, hang on a minute. Hang on. Oh, no, I won't do the theme now. I'll do it later. I've got a lovely email at ross@abc.net.au from Quilian. Good morning, Quilian. I know you're an early listener. It was a lovely email. Where it is? Hi, Ross, says Quilian. I met a 13-year-old Northside Canberran who adores your show. She placed her hand to her heart when she said her favourite presenter is Ross Solly. Oh, isn't that lovely? She listens from 7:30 drop off at school, but she's never heard my song. The one about growing up on the farm, driving a tractor, et cetera, which you put on so early once a week. Could you please, Quilian says, could you please play that song for her? Her name's Xanthia. Between 7:30 and 8. Oh, at the risk of really, really getting up, Mike, Mark's that Michael's knows, and a couple of others who really, really don't like the song. I'll have a think about it, Quillian. But yeah, Mick's the one. Mick is the one who just absolutely hates the song, and I may have to give him a trigger alert if I do play it later on. But isn't that lovely? Thank you, Quillian, for passing it on too. It's nice to know we're bringing the generations together on The Breakfast Show. Somebody's already... I mentioned that about 30 seconds ago, and somebody's already given me the thumbs down for that. So that's not a positive start. Phil says, the majority of 16 and 17-year-olds can't make their beds, let alone make a sound decision about politics. Let them enjoy their childhood because they'll spend a long time as adults, says Phil. Yeah, we are going to look at this a little bit later on, but I'd like to get your early thoughts on this. Early morning quiz for this morning is, okay, have a listen to this. So this is a wrestler. You know, for certain generations, I can't remember what time of the day it was on, but there was the WWF, or, you know, the rock and roll wrestling with the Junkyard Dog and all those dudes just going around jumping on each other. This bloke was one of the big stars.
17: When I started this thing, I started his name was Tarzan Kowalski.
18: Tarzan Kowalski.
17: A little incident happened.
18: You just changed it.
12: Yeah, so his name was Tarzan Kowalski, but then he changed his name. What did he change his name to? That's the first quiz question for you this morning. I know it's pretty easy. Well, you thought that was easy. Have a listen to this. This is a famous TV show. The theme to a famous TV show. Oh, come on, Ross. How easy is that? Yeah, come on. What is that TV show? So, first of all, this famous wrestler...
17: When I started this thing, I started his name was Tarzan Kowalski.
18: Tarzan Kowalski.
17: A little incident happened in
18: Montreal. You just changed it.
12: Yeah. What did he change his name to? And this TV theme... Yeah. Do you know what TV show that is? 1-300-681-666 or 0467-922-666.
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12: Yeah, of course, the Canberra Caps begin their campaign this week as well. I think we're going to try and catch up with them a little bit later on this week. So looking forward to that very, very much.

Yeah, the old theme that I've dusted off to signify that I'm about to tell you about news that's happening around the world and around Australia on ABC Canberra Breakfast at 14 minutes to 6. And the Sydney Morning Herald is reporting this morning that Australia's health system is unprepared for the growing number of older patients arriving in emergency departments as elderly and frail patients are left in hospital corridors to deteriorate as they wait for a bed, according to emergency physicians. Emergency departments will be bracing for a 411% increase in patients aged over 85 and over by 2050, according to the Australasian College of Emergency Medicine's State of Emergency 2026 report. That is rather alarming, isn't it? I mean, I guess it makes sense, but I think maybe it's time to focus the minds a little bit. The Age is reporting today that Football Australia chief executive Martin Kugler has condemned the actions of fans who booed the Welcome to Country ceremony before Saturday night's Australian Soccer Cup final, saying their actions were not consistent with the values of the game. I mean, okay. I know people out there think it's overused and people think that, you know, they're sick of hearing it, blah, blah, blah. But just shut up. I mean, you don't have to boo it. It's just... Anyway, for the second time, the tournament's decider was marred by heckling during the Welcome to Country ceremony, which also occurred during the 2022 final between Sydney United 58 and MacArthur FC. Do you know, just... Yeah, anyway. And if you're standing around people who are booing and heckling, just tell them to pipe it down. The Australian Financial Review reports today that New South Wales will use a scheme designed to subsidise the development of renewable energy generation to build new gas power plants as early as next year, a decision that puts the country's largest state at odds with the Albanese government's reluctance to underwrite new

0: Gas generations. What else can I tell you about? Oh, yes, CNN is reporting that Riyadh's King Khalid International Airport will remain closed until further notice following a series of deadly attacks by the Iran-aligned Houthis, Saudi authorities said on Monday. Yeah, and this is the Saudi spokesman, Prince Abdul Aziz bin Salman, who's talking about the pressure that Saudi Arabia is on at the moment and that they are determined to fight back. And he says, fear is not a word in the Saudi dictionary.
1: The events of recent weeks are serious. Our response must be equally serious. For Saudi Arabia, these circumstances have tested our infrastructure, our institution, our people, and our resilience. They have also tested decisions made long before the present crisis, because resilience is built before crisis began.
0: Yeah, that's the Saudi official there speaking. That is Prince Abdul Aziz bin Salman talking at a conference yesterday. In some other news from overseas, the New York Times is reporting that Elon Musk has quietly funneled, has quietly funneled more than $276 million US dollars into Republican groups and his super PAC since the start of July, building a huge turnout operation to help the party battle headwinds in the midterm elections. The Guardian is reporting that hackers have forced the temperature of many French supermarket fridges up to 50 degrees Celsius overnight in an unprecedented cyber attack affecting several hundred stores across the country, with fires and food losses reported. God, that would be a horrible discovery for people going in the next morning, all the ice cream, etc. I mean, when you think what they can do with computers, that they can just hack in and turn up freezers to 50 degrees Celsius. ABC America is, France 24 is reporting today that Russia has continued to attack multiple power plants in the Ukraine, in spite of bombastic claims. My word, not France 24's, but I'm using my word of the day today. Bombastic claims by US President Donald Trump yesterday that a so-called energy ceasefire had been agreed to. Yeah, well, that's bloody nonsense, isn't it? Because overnight, the Russians were still bombing the Ukraine power plants. Here is President Zelensky just suggesting that maybe the Russians didn't get the memo either.
2: Putin does not read through social, and his Chechy drones follow a different set of instructions. But this post is actually about something that affects the lives of millions of people, first of all, in Ukraine, because Russia is trying to use another winter, another period of cold weather against our country.
0: Yeah, that's President Zelensky there, who's facing a bit of a backlash from Donald Trump, who's been very bombastic lately with some of his claims. Also making news this morning, the CBS is reporting that American-born economists Robert E. Hall and Michael Woodford have won the Nobel Memorial Prize in Economics for their work on models that have helped governments and central banks manage economic shocks. And ABC America is reporting that a violent fire ripped through the Enfant Rouge market in Paris early on Monday, engulfing the 17th century building and destroying it. I think I've been there. I've been to have a look at it. It's called the Market of the Red Children, and it is the oldest covered food market in the city. And UK Prime Minister Andy Burnham has said that Britain's relationship with the EU is not good enough, as he sets out plans for further integration with Brussels. Here is Andy Burnham, and then you'll hear from Conservative leader Kimmy Badenoch.
3: If we are serious about promoting growth, controlling immigration, upholding our values and security, it is a conversation we must have. Yes. Sticking with the status quo is not good enough for Britain. It would be a major dereliction of duty to turn away.
4: His exact words earlier this year were, "The last thing we should do right now is rerun those arguments." Yeah.

0: And yet here he is, unpicking the deal this country signed with the EU a decade after the referendum.
1: Yeah, can you believe it? They're now talking about getting back into the EU. It's 7 minutes to six on The Breakfast Show. How are you going with our quiz? So this is a famous US wrestler. Actually, was he US? Yes. I don't think he was born in the States, but...
2: When I started this thing, I started his name with Tarzan Kowalski.
3: Tarzan Kowalski.
2: A little incident happened in Montreal.
3: You just changed it.
1: Yes. Changed his name from Tarzan Kowalski to what? And what's this TV show? 1-300-681-666-0467-922-666. Let me tell you who's got it right this morning. Jeff 2650, Mike in Holt, Kerry in Palmerston, Tim 2905, Mike in Mollymook. Good morning to you, Mike. Who else is there? Frank in Norfolk Island. Good morning, Frank. How are things in Norfolk Island? Helen from Fisher. Suzanne 2614, Glenn, although Glenn said he's at Hulk Hogan, no. Marcy in Turner, Dan in Jarrah, John from Lynham, Chris of Yass already. Well done, everybody. For our anniversary song this morning, I'm going to take you back to October 1971 for a song that got to the very top of the charts. We loved it so much, we took it all the way to number one.
4: Drive. Alice Matthews with you, and today you'll hear from Naz Campanella, the world's first blind newsreader. She'll tell you all about her new picture book, All the Ways I See. That's Drive.
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0: Yeah, Maggie May from Rod Stewart got all the way to number one back in 1971. Quite a few texts coming in about 15 and 16-year-olds, and 16 and 17-year-olds, and whether they should get to vote. We'll look at those after the news. Now, our quiz for this morning. So this...
1: When I started this thing, I started his name was Tarzan Kowalski.
2: Tarzan Kowalski.
0: Yeah, he changed his name to Killer Kowalski. Killer Kowalski, who, if he was still with us, would be 100 today. He died back in 2008. And this... is, of course, the X-Files. Chris Carter, the creator of the X-Files, was born on this day, 1956. Three clues to the news for today. Yeah, can you get any of those three songs? Give us a call, send us a text. It's 6 o'clock.
3: ABC News. Good morning, I'm Anna Vito. The online safety watchdog says it does not have the power to proactively stop the live streaming of a US execution by firing squad from being seen in Australia. US Defence Secretary Pete Hegseth has said the execution of mass shooter Nedhal Malik Hassan will be available for the public to watch. Australia's online regulator eSafety says its powers are limited, and it cannot stop the broadcast from being uploaded to the internet. But it says online platforms have responsibilities to protect their users from harmful material. An Australian man has spoken for the first time about his more than five-year ordeal in Iraq after he was detained and jailed on fraud charges. Middle East correspondent Matthew Doran reports.
4: 51-year-old Robert Pepper has long insisted he's innocent, and now he's also free after the Iraqi government lifted a travel ban more than a year after releasing him from prison.
5: I'm incredibly grateful to be standing here. I'm overwhelmed to finally be home. But gratitude for being home does not erase what happened to me.
4: He was arrested in April 2021 on what he says were trumped-up charges relating to his work on a massive construction project in Baghdad, and argues he was forced to sign a confession which was written in Arabic, which he didn't understand. His family said his health deteriorated in jail before his release last June. Now he's home with them in Ireland.
3: Federal agents in the United States have raided the home of prominent Democratic politician Ilhan Omar. America's editor John Lyons has more.
6: Democratic Representative Ilhan Omar of Minnesota has been a frequent critic of Donald Trump, who has in turn returned rhetorical fire on the Congresswoman. President Trump has branded the Somali-born Congresswoman as garbage, challenged her loyalty to the United States, and raised questions about her private life. Now about 12 federal agents have made a dawn raid on the Congresswoman's home in Washington, D.C., a raid which she says is an attempt by the president to target his political enemies. Congresswoman Omar was 12 when she and her family arrived as refugees in the U.S., having spent several years in a refugee camp in Kenya.
3: The federal Labor MP for Fenner, Andrew Lee, is today expected to argue the artificial intelligence boom could widen income inequality, with only a handful of those he describes as economic toll collectors to benefit. The Assistant Minister for Productivity, Competition, Charities and Treasury is expected to deliver that warning in a speech to the JP Morgan AI conference today. Mr. Lee is expected to argue AI can be a huge driver of productivity and economic benefit for Australia, but the benefits will only flow towards those who own the productive assets if industries come to rely on a small number of upstream AI systems. A new international dementia study predicts cases will skyrocket in the coming decades and women will be disproportionately affected. Paige Coburn reports.
7: Australian researchers predict by 2050 there will be around 24 million new cases of dementia globally every year. Some experts have called these figures scary and say the health system needs to better prepare for this surge in diagnostic demand. The new study from the Centre for Healthy Brain Ageing predicts women and people from low and middle income countries will experience higher rates of dementia. Researchers say

0: lifestyle factors could be putting women at higher risk.
1: Red Cross Lifeblood is pleading for Canberrans to come in and donate as blood supplies plunge to critically low levels. Lily Nothling reports.
2: The National Blood Bank says its reserves have hit their lowest levels in just under a decade, falling 60% since June. It's blamed a record cold and flu season for low bookings, cancellations and missed appointments, leaving 1,200 donor chairs empty across the country every day. Lifeblood has issued a critical call for 16,000 donors this week, including at least 200 from the ACT and 4,500 in New South Wales.
1: Sport, and the Australian men's cricket team requires 6 wickets for victory on the final day of their first test against South Africa in Durban. Matt Renshaw claimed his first test wicket after earlier top scoring with 272 runs for the match, as the Proteas recorded 4 for 102, requiring a further 319 for victory. The Australians, though, could be without vice-captain Steve Smith, who was hit on the helmet by a bouncer while batting. Canberra's weather, cloudy with a shower or two today, light winds becoming northwest to northeasterly around the middle of the day, and a forecast top of 20 degrees. Right now it's 15 degrees around Canberra, as it has been all night. ABC News.
3: Good morning, welcome to AM. I'm Rachel Mealy, coming to you from the lands of the Turrbal and Jagera people in Brisbane. The Ukrainian President Volodymyr Zelensky says Russia has bombed 6 Ukrainian energy stations after the US President Donald Trump claimed he'd brokered an energy ceasefire. The Kremlin says Ukraine doesn't deserve the respite a ceasefire would bring, claiming it wants a lasting peace instead. Europe correspondent Catherine Diss reports.
4: A grocery store is struck in Ukraine's northeastern city of Kharkiv. It was part of a Russian drone strike sent in, as the US President Donald Trump claimed an energy ceasefire had been brokered between Kyiv and Moscow. Ukraine's President Volodymyr Zelensky admitted he learned of the ceasefire from Donald Trump's post on Truth Social.
5: We need American pressure on Russia, not sanctions relief, not concessions, but real pressure, so that we can achieve at least what the American president posted about yesterday, an energy ceasefire.
4: He says 6 energy facilities have been hit since the so-called ceasefire was announced, leaving large parts of the country without power. Kremlin spokesman Dmitry Peskov didn't admit to breaking the deal, instead claiming Moscow wants lasting peace.
6: What we need is not a ceasefire. We need a lasting peace for many generations to come. It should be reminded that the Russian side was ready and openly said so immediately after the elections to continue peace talks.
4: Russia has been ramping up attacks on NATO members too. At the Warsaw Security Forum in Poland, the alliance's top military commander, US General Alexis Grinkevich, warned Moscow member countries aren't afraid to retaliate if attacked.
7: One of the main objectives is to break the West's will to continue flowing support to Ukraine. So one of the best responses is to prove that false to them, and when they come in, when one of these attacks happens, respond by increasing your contributions to the Pearl program, or respond with a donation of air defense interceptors, and show that the Russian premise for that, their activity, is false, and you're only strengthening our resolve.
4: Strengthening resolve Ukraine will need as it nears another winter. This is Catherine Deason, London, reporting for AM.
3: Australian man Robert Pether has been reunited with his family overnight, more than 5 years after he was detained, charged and jailed in Iraq. Speaking for the first time, the engineer has again argued his innocence, insisting he and an Egyptian colleague were used as pawns in a dispute relating to a massive construction project they were working on. The pair was found guilty of deception. Middle East correspondent Matthew Doran reports.
8: In a room at Dublin Airport, moments after being reunited with his family, a visibly thrilled but also weary Robert Pether emerged into the spotlight.
9: This won't be overly long. It is quite overwhelming, but we'll see how we go.
8: Acknowledging there was a lot of interest about what he's just been through.
9: There will be time to talk about what happened, why it happened, who was responsible, and why nobody should ever be allowed to do this to another person or another family again. But today, more than anything, I want to talk about the people who carried us through it.
8: Mr. Pether fought back tears as he paid tribute to his family for campaigning for his freedom, particularly his wife Desiree.
9: She is an incredible person, someone that I have so much respect for. And being able to come home was incredible. Just the emotion that it brings is, you can't describe it. I mean, it's been years.
8: The Australian engineer was working for a contractor involved in the construction of the new Central Bank of Iraq headquarters in Baghdad, a towering billion-dollar project for a country wanting to show the world it was rebuilding itself after decades of turmoil. A dispute erupted between the bank officials, the builders and the contractors, and Mr. Pether and his Egyptian colleague Khalid Zaghloul were blamed.
9: We were innocent when we were taken on the 7th of April 2021, and we remain innocent today.
8: For years, his family insisted his confession had been coerced. He'd signed a document in Arabic he didn't understand, and they sounded the alarm bells about his rapidly deteriorating health, both physical and mental, while languishing behind bars, serving a 5-year jail term and having been slapped with a $16 million fine. A UN inquiry found he'd been subjected to torture and ill treatment. Then, in June last year, he was released from jail but banned from leaving the country and almost forced to seek refuge in a homeless shelter.
9: I was released from prison, hours away from death. My body was shutting down after months of critical illness and excruciating pain, but I remained trapped in Iraq.
8: That travel ban was finally lifted after what the Australian government says was a consistent campaign of lobbying Iraqi officials. And Mr. Pether paid tribute to their work, even despite his wife Desiree having long been critical of their efforts, accusing the Morrison and Albanese governments of abandoning him and their family. Desiree Pether had lobbied the Irish government to help, given she held Irish citizenship along with the couple's children. His son Flynn summing up the last few days.
10: It was a turbulent rollercoaster of emotions up until the point.
8: For now, Mr. Pether will seek medical treatment and reacquaint himself with his family. But he was also quick to say what he was most looking forward to on day one of freedom.
9: A bacon sandwich. Been 6 years. And I'm not going to have a pint because I'll probably fall asleep. So a bacon sandwich would do nicely.
8: This is Matthew Doran in Jerusalem, reporting for AM.
3: Auctions in Victoria will look different from this weekend, with new laws giving prospective buyers the reserve price before the gavel falls. The change, aimed at stamping out underquoting, will make the buying process more transparent. But some in the real estate industry say the move could leave people selling their homes out of pocket. Oliver Gordon reports.
11: In Melbourne, house hunters are pleased about changes to reserve price rules.
12: Well, as a prospective buyer, it's definitely a good thing.
11: New Victorian laws requiring property sellers to publish their reserve price a week in advance of auctions came into place at the start of this month. The grace period for agents to implement the new rules ends this week. Melbourne woman Beth, who's in the market for a new home, has seen the new laws make an impact.
12: When I compare our experience now of looking for a house to what our friends were doing sort of this time a year ago or so, you know, you're frequently looking at a house that you think you can afford, but by the time you end up spending all the time getting a building inspection, turning up for the auction, the reserve price is well above what they could afford in the first place. So it kind of felt like false advertising.
11: A reserve price is what someone selling a property is willing to let it go for. Some in the real estate industry don't think it's fair. Vendors, or home sellers, now have to tell prospective buyers what that is a week out. Kate Bakos is a Melbourne-based buyer's agent.
13: Vendors will be making decisions that will be probably very cautious because they haven't had the benefit of the full campaign running to understand how many buyers they're looking at potentially being there on auction day.
11: She's also concerned the change will see fewer auctions in Victoria.
13: We'll stand to see a lot of agents creating campaigns that are private sale campaigns rather than expressions of interest or auctions. And the problem for buyers when that happens is you don't have the same transparency as what you would at an auction.
11: Real estate agent Kevin Choksi accepts there's concern amongst some in his industry.
14: One of the examples I heard of was someone saying, imagine when you go to buy a car at a car dealership and the dealer's forced to tell you the minimum they can sell the car for.
11: But overall, he's not convinced the changes will push prices down in a significant way.
14: No major impact. I mean, the value is the value of a property. A property's worth what it's worth, and it's kind of decided by the buyers. So we just get on with it.
11: The change comes at a tough moment for the property market. Australian house prices fell for a sixth straight month in September, and for the second consecutive week, fewer than half of the homes that went to

0: is a lot more engagement with those properties that hit the market that do come with a listed price. So that means more inquiries, more people knowing where they stand.
1: The new rules apply to auctions and fixed date sales in Victoria from Friday.
2: Oliver Gordon reporting, and that's early AM for today. Briefly in finance, US stocks have kicked off a busy week with mixed trading on Wall Street that's keeping the market hovering around its all-time high. Oil is higher. The global benchmark Brent crude is trading at $107.16 US a barrel, and the Australian dollar is lower. It's buying 69.5 US cents. I'm Rachel Mealy. It's 6:15.
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4: Yes, you are. On this Tuesday morning is The Breakfast Show with me, Ross Solly. Great to have your company this morning. Don't you love-

0: There's been a little bit of rain about, although judging by the official bomb website, some places really missed out. Rob earlier on sent me a text in to say he's had 10 millimetres at McGregor. Well, at the airport, since 9 o'clock yesterday, just 3.6 millimetres. Braidwood, 1.8 millimetre. Tuggeranong, just 0.2 of a millimetre. That's since 9 o'clock yesterday. Mount Giannini's had 11. Cooma and Goulburn's had about a millimetre. Might be some more today. Shower 2 and 20. Tomorrow, 3 to 18. Thursday, 2 to 17. I got a lovely message from Ellie from Kayleen, who says, that's such a lovely email from Quilian. Yes, it was. Quilian sent me an email in to ross@abc.net.au telling me about a 13-year-old student who loves the show but has never heard the full Ross theme song. The one about growing up on a... because I grew up on a farm and someone actually wrote a song about it. I know. How cool. And suggesting maybe I could play it after 7.30. Well, I have to see. Although this listener, Quilian, has followed up by saying, Mick may not be listening at that time, though. The infamous song is not bombastic. That's my word of the day, by the way, bombastic. It's such a cool word, bombastic, not to be confused with...
1: She called me Mr. Bombastic, really fantastic.
0: Yes, the Shaggy song from 1995, that was boombastic, no, bombastic, which means using high-sounding and grandiose words, which actually, when it all boils down, amounts to bugger all. And so bombastic is my word of the day today, if you'd like to use it. Anyway, Quilian goes on to say that the song's not bombastic, I find it hilarious. Goes on to say, every sentence from that man, who I will not name, I suspect that name rhymes with Donald Trump, is bombastic and inflates his self-worth and influence. And Judy says, good morning, Ross and crew. Go for it and play your farm song for the young person. Just let your listeners know beforehand. And that person who doesn't like it doesn't have to listen. That's Mick. He doesn't like it. He hates the song. Hates it a lot. We're also talking this morning, and later on this morning we'll be catching up with Andrew Braddock from the Greens. So the Greens tonight are going to launch a campaign to extend voting to 16 and 17-year-olds and also to permanent residents in the ACT. It's going to be an ACT-focused campaign at first. And a couple of texts on this. This listener says no to teenagers voting. Many, not all teens, deliberately say or do the opposite to the norms because that's what they do. That's true. I've got one in my, got two of them, in fact, in my house. And this listener says, with the pushback against immigrants, why would anyone think it is a good time to call for permanent residents to have the right to vote? There is already a push to have them excluded from the new homeowner's mortgage scheme. Interesting. Yeah, if you've got thoughts on this, I'd like to hear from you. Also, we'll do an ABC Canberra breakfast ballot. An ABC Canberra breakfast ballot. The question is, should 16 and 17-year-olds be able to vote? It's a yes or no. Should 16 and 17...

0: 18-year-olds be able to vote? Let's run the poll and then we'll put the figures to Andrew Braddock a little bit later on when he joins us. 19 past six on The Breakfast Show. Our three clues to the news this morning, and already quite a few of you have picked up on the songs. Mike in Holt has got it. Kath from Gunners, who says she's got three from three. Well, she thinks, let me just tell you, she has got three from three and says, I've peaked too early bombastically, so I'm back to bed, says Kath from Gunners. Who else has got it right this morning? Craig in Tuggers has got it. Squeak has got it. Squeak from Barton. Ellie from Kayleen is onto it. Suzanne 2614. Dan from Jera has got it as well. Who else has got it? This is Ned from Holt. Always gets quite a few of the songs. So these are the three songs for today. Yeah, 1300 681 666, 0467 922 666. Yep, give us a call, send us a text.
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0: Yes, and today in charge of the sat nav is Grace O'Day, or aka Great O'Day. Good morning to you, Great.
1: Morning, Ross.
0: How are you?
1: Good, good.
0: How's the sat nav? What do you got to program? What did you program into the sat nav today before we started on our journey? Because I said program in make a great show, just see where it took you.
1: I programmed in coffee.
0: Oh. Okay, well, that's going to be...
1: No, because we always make a great show. That's just...
0: Oh, so you didn't need to do
1: no,
0: it.
1: No, that's just all right, a given.
0: Then. Yep, yep, all right then. And sitting in the Dickie seat today, it's a welcome back to Evie Maguire. Good morning, Evie.
1: Good morning, Ross.
0: Good to have you on the show.
1: It's a welcome to be here.
0: It is an absolute welcome to be here. Oh, God, there's that listener this morning who had a little tanty.
1: For saying it.
0: Just said, enough of it already, your bias is showing, you're obviously biased, Ross, blah, blah, blah, and I thought, oh, okay then.
1: Well, you can blame it on me because I say it every day.
0: Well, yes, and I do too, because I think it's become, certainly on the ABC Canberra Breakfast Show, it has become a traditional sign of welcome and love. It's a sign of love for people. It's a sign of respect, and it is an absolute welcome to be here. Grace O'Day, you've come in covered in bruises today. What the... and when we were sitting down at 6 o'clock enjoying a crumpet, you discovered a new one.
1: Like, I did discover a new bruise.
0: Like they're just popping up.
1: And before the listeners get concerned, it's from dance. What kind of dance?
0: Slam dancing, by the sounds of things. Mm. You know the ones where people just get up and they just slam into each other.
1: Well, I do a Broadway jazz class every Monday, as you know, Ross, and.
0: So is Broadway jazz, is that a type of dance?
1: So jazz is a broad spectrum of dance. You can have classic jazz.
0: Yep.
1: And then Broadway jazz is a combination of classic jazz and also more technical Broadway showgirl kind of
0: thing. I was going to say, does Broadway jazz involve a lot more high kicking and stuff like that? And
1: Or if you think...
0: Hoisting up your pantaloons.
1: Depending on the song. So, you know, it can involve that if it's more of a showgirl kind of rockette style, or if we're doing something more West Side Story, it involves more, you know, barrel kicks or barrel rolls, that kind of thing.
0: Because you've been doing the barrel roll training for years.
1: Exactly. It's just naturally.
0: Do you have to wear, like, big jazz-type outfits... Or can you still turn up in your scungies?
1: No, I can just turn up in my workout gear. That's fine. There's no costumes in class.
0: So but, it sounds to me they don't take
1: different types of shoes. So you can wear chorus shoes or jazz shoes, depending on the type of song we're doing.
0: I would suggest if uniforms and that and dress is not compulsory, I would suggest it's not a very serious class.
1: Well, it's encouraged.
0: I would think so.
1: I just don't know.
0: I would think
1: time.
0: So. Otherwise, they're just taking the mick.
1: It's just
0: an excuse to get out on a Monday night and bruise each other.
1: Yes. And the reason I am bruised is because we were told.

0: last night to act like 10-year-olds, and we were doing a song from Matilda the musical.
1: That would be challenging.
0: Yes. And we were using props, so a chair, and we had to jump over the chair, and I may have miscalculated.
1: Did you stretch adequately beforehand, do you feel? Or? Did you not lift your legs up high enough?
0: Well, what I found is in my adult life, I'm scared of falling much more than I was as a child.
1: Oh, and you're like a third of my age. So you're scared of falling at your age, and you've got a long way to go to get to me.
0: It's like how you have to learn how to ski before you become an adult and you have the fear of, you know, falling over. One of the dance moves was we were standing on the chair and we had to jump to sit down on the chair from standing up.
1: Bugger that. That's just stupid.
0: And
1: did you fall on the floor?
0: Well, I looked at the chair and then jumped down, and that obviously... Oh. You know, you don't land correctly because you're tilted. So the trick is to, you know, just have faith and not look at the chair and just jump. And then once I did that, I got better. But the first couple of times I was whacking my legs and arms.
1: At any of those moments, on any of those jumps, did you clip the chair and then fall face first into the floor?
0: I didn't fall fully face first, but I did clip the chair and I had to kind of, collect myself. But I didn't fully stack it.
1: Were others doing this as well? Were others struggling with the height of the chair?
0: Yes, I think so.
1: Was it one of those high chairs that you put babies in?
0: No,
1: was it a stool size?
0: It was
1: a small stool.
0: No, it was more dining chair size.
1: A small stool which Big Ted or Little Ted from play school used to sit on.
0: Exactly.
1: Anyway, it's good to know that you've recovered. Evie, how are you? You were on Drive last night with James Finlay.
2: I was on Drive.
1: It's a bit of a come down for you today, isn't it?
2: Morning.
1: Bit of a come down for you today then. Anyway, good. Thanks for coming in.
2: Yes, thanks for having me.
1: What else is happening around the place?
2: Well, just wanted to start with saying that it's International Day for Failure. And Ross, you ask, what is that?
1: Yeah, I do ask.
2: And well, we're encouraging people to make mistakes, remove social stigma around failing. And I thought, what is my failure today? And it is that I am wearing the same clothes as you.
1: Well, is that a failure though, or is that just
2: we are wearing the same outfit?
1: Being on the same page, which is always a good thing.
0: See, I think what you're trying to do is you're trying to Una reverse it and put one over on me for when we wore the same clothes and you didn't realise for a month.
1: It wasn't for a month. It was like for about 3 months, wasn't it? The joke was I knew because I did know, but I was just making you all look ridiculous every day, and I just knew. I knowingly knew. I knew, and I just thought, no, I'm going to keep on wearing the same clothes every day and everybody else is laughing. What else is happening, Grace O'Day? 27 past six.
0: Yeah, quickly, there's been some chatter on the Queanbeyan Community Notice Board just regarding the charity bins there in the shopping centre car park. So people are noticing that they're overflowing. There's clothes bags on the ground instead of inside the bin, and people kind of saying that they're either not emptied frequently enough, or people aren't, you know, using them properly and actually putting them in the bins or going through the bags. So yeah, a bit of concern about how we can solve the charity bin situation.
1: And there's a lot of chat often about these charity bins and whether they're still fit for purpose. And some of them close down now and just remove them altogether because people are using them as dumping grounds. They do use them as dumping grounds, don't they?
0: Well, and that's what the charities get frustrated with, is that sometimes the quality of the clothes as well that are left in these bins are not something that they can re-give to someone or actually put into their charity shops because, you know, people are just putting dirty or not, you know, ruined clothes into these bins.
1: It's disappointing, isn't it? Because if they work properly, it's a great thing.
0: Mm.
1: You know, people hand in their stuff they don't need anymore, but I've seen stuff put there and you think this is just people because it can't be buggered going to the tip.
0: Yeah, and well, I've actually had experience with this bin. I went and put clothes in there
1: The
0: one in Queanbeyan.
1: Okay.
0: And I also noticed that there was bags everywhere and it wasn't really up to scratch in terms of, you know, the cleanliness around it as well.
1: I wonder whether our listeners use these bins or whether you've had a similar experience. Hey, on the text line, someone says, Ross, did you say scungies? I haven't heard that since the PE class in 1987. Are you familiar with scungies?
2: Never heard of it.
1: Never heard of it?
0: They're the kind of the squat underwear thing, are they?
1: Yeah, but it's not underwear though.
0: Yeah,
1: it's sort of like
0: shorts.
1: Shorts.
0: Yes.
1: You've never heard of it,
2: Like board shorts?
1: No. No more gym shorts.

0: sport type things.
1: Definitely more of a sport.
0: Like you could potentially wear them for jumping over a small stool.
2: Clearly, that's what you wear every
0: Well, she wasn't.
2: Class. Or not.
0: I think she might have been wearing her long ballroom dress, and that's why she couldn't lift her knees up high enough. Because you were wearing your Gone with the Wind attire.
1: Exactly.
0: And couldn't get over the chair. Thank you, Grace. Thank you, Evie, on ABC Canberra Breakfast Hour. Three clues to the news this morning. Quite a few people are onto it. We'll track that down after the news. It's 6:30. And it means it's time for the news with Anna Vito.
3: ABC News, good morning. I'm Anna Vito. An Australian man reunited with his family after 5 years in an Iraqi jail says he'll fight to clear his name. His Middle East correspondent, Matthew Doran.
4: 51-year-old Robert Pether landed in Ireland where his family lives overnight.
5: I always thought I would come home. I just didn't know when.
4: He was arrested in April 2021 and jailed along with a colleague on what he's always argued were trumped-up fraud charges. Despite being released from jail and now being allowed to leave Iraq after more than a year living in limbo, he says more needs to be done.
5: Our convictions have not been overturned. Neither of us has been exonerated.
4: Mr. Pether was a contractor on the massive Central Bank of Iraq building project when his ordeal began, insisting he was forced to sign a confession in Arabic, which he didn't understand.
3: An Australian man charged with murdering a Thai teenager will stand trial in the popular holiday hub of Pattaya in December, according to a provincial court. Asia editor Karishma Vyas reports from Thailand.
6: Simon Carman pled guilty to the charge of concealing a corpse in the Pattaya Provincial Court on Monday. The Western Australian man faces three other charges, including murder and taking a minor for indecent purposes, which carry a sentence of life imprisonment or the death penalty in Thailand. He pled not guilty to these charges. Mr. Carman is accused of killing 17-year-old Tanchanok Donhomla after her naked body was found inside a discarded suitcase near railway tracks in Pattaya. His trial will begin in December.
3: Ukrainian officials say Russia has continued to strike its energy infrastructure despite US President Donald Trump announcing a moratorium on such attacks. Europe correspondent Catherine Diss reports.
7: As Donald Trump posted on Truth Social to say he'd brokered an energy ceasefire between Moscow and Kyiv, a wave of Russian drones were already in Ukrainian skies. Ukraine's President Volodymyr Zelensky says the attacks hit six energy facilities, leaving large parts of the country without power. Kremlin spokesperson Dmitry Peskov didn't admit to breaking the so-called deal, instead claiming Russia wants lasting peace and is open to talks. This isn't the first deal made and broken, but Donald Trump will be hoping this one sticks so Moscow can deliver on a newly inked agreement to supply the US with Russian diesel ahead of the midterm elections.
3: The federal government will spend more than $500 million to boost wages in highly feminised community services workforces. Here's political reporter Jack Mackay.
8: Last year, the Fair Work Commission found workers in the health, disability and community sectors have been the subject of gender-based undervaluation. The government has announced it will now give an extra $630 million over 4 years to charities and organisations in those sectors that deliver government services. The move is aimed to deliver pay rises to those workers, with the funds set to benefit 460,000 people. Workplace relations Minister Amanda Rishworth says for too long, work performed in female-dominated industries hasn't been properly recognised.
3: A Canberra massage business is still picking up the pieces after a car ploughed into the shop late last week. Five people were injured and one worker remains in hospital following the crash at Weston on Friday. The business says it was then targeted by thieves later that night. Employee Hannah Maloney says it's been devastating.
9: So basically, I would say everything gone. So everything being smashed. The car just smashed everything to pieces. Like, I can say, like, nearly nothing left.
3: Sport in Australia is in a position to push for victory on the final day of the first men's cricket test against South Africa in Durban, with the tourists having torn through the Proteas top order late on day four. Matt Renshaw continued his dream test with a first ever wicket in the format, while Pat Cummins and Josh Hazlewood also claimed wickets to reduce South Africa to 4 for 102, the hosts requiring a further 3.

0: 319 runs for victory. However, the Australians could be without Steve Smith on day five after the vice-captain was hit on the helmet while batting. Vian Mulder and Aidan Makram are South Africa's not-out batters, and Hazelwood has told the ABC Makram's wicket will be key.
1: He's a good player, been around the traps now for a while, and if anything, it's probably a touch wider. It might be for the fifth stump. Ball's getting pretty soft pretty quickly on this type of wicket, so it's just a grind. So hopefully a few cracks open up, and it's probably conditions-based of where we bowl to everyone now.
0: Cloudy, a shower or two, and a top of 20 degrees in Canberra today. There is a sheep graziers warning for the ACT, Southern Tablelands and Snowies for today and tomorrow. Right now it's 15 degrees around Canberra. ABC News.
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5: Yes, and I think it's Aquilian, who's just sent me a message saying, I'm having visions of Grace doing barrel rolls with a jump and the use of the chair. Wow. Nice. Noice. Any chance of a video on Instagram? Grace, are there any videos available of you crashing into the small stool last night, or probably not? No, okay. Maybe next time get someone to film it. And a couple of people sending in texts about scungies. I used the word scungies, which Evie'd never heard before. Grace sort of knew of it, but there's a bit of confusion here about exactly what scungies are. This listener says, scungies were like large undies. At our school, we wore short skirts and scungies underneath to hide our undies when doing sport and PE. And somebody else has sent a text in to say that kids today call scungies monkey bar pants. Well, that makes sense, because that's what you'd need. That's when you'd need to have them, I would have thought. Good morning, Sharon from Barton, who sent in a lovely message this morning. Good morning, ABC Canberra Breakfast team. I love listening to you each morning. Informative, fun, caring, which sets me up for a good day. Thank you. It's an absolute welcome to have you here, Sharon from Barton. And thank you for the lovely message, because it's nice. It's lovely to find that we are helping people in the morning, or at least putting them in the right frame of mind. And am I right, Mary from Braidwood?
6: Rob. Look, things are pretty crook at the moment. Actually,
5: mate. Oh, really?
6: Yeah. I've been waking up at 4 a.m.
5: Oh, God.
6: Normal.
5: Yeah.
6: But I've had your song going through my head, trying to remember what the lyrics are. And, God, that's an awful way to wake up.
5: Oh, man, it's not that bad, is it, Mary? I mean, it could be... Could be worse, Mary. It could be worse. You could be waking up every morning and hearing this.
7: She called me Mr. Bombastic, totally fantastic.
5: What would you rather, my song or Shaggy doing Boombastic first thing in the morning?
6: God, love stuff. At least I suppose it's warding off dementia trying to remember the lyrics.
5: Yeah, well, I'm tossing up whether to follow through. Quilian's asked me if I can play it later on in the morning for the young girl who's apparently loves the show but has never heard the song, so we might have to... Yeah, or the alternative is Yeah, we can get her up. We can ask her to get up at 5:30 on a Monday or a Friday, but that might be a bridge too far. Mary, are you on the road? Are you on your way to Goulburn again?
6: I'm on the road to Goulburn and singing in the rain.
5: You're in a very good place today, Mary. Lovely to hear from you as always. Bye, Mary.
6: Bye, Ross.
5: That's Mary from Braidwood, who has the song in her head. And we're running a poll this morning, if you're just joining us, an ABC Breakfast ballot, because the Greens tonight are going to launch a campaign to try and get in the ACT, in the first instance, the right for 16 and 17-year-olds and permanent residents, the right to vote. So my question for you this morning is, do you think 16 and 17-year-olds should be able to vote, yes or no? You just text in yes or no to 0467 922 666. This listener, not impressed, says, once again, the Greens are displaying their alternate reality. They are living in la-la land. led by the king of such, the perennial outrage and full-time clown, David Shoebridge. That's a bit mean. If they stuck to their green credentials and got off the social high horse, I feel they would be far more relevant. If the Greens would let 16 and 17-year-olds join the Australian Defence Forces, I'll accept their argument they can vote. Give me a break. They are a joke, says this listener. This is Christina. Says, no, I don't think 16 and 17-year-olds should be able to vote. Voting is one of our four citizenship rights and responsibilities. If we start to water those down, there may well be ramifications we didn't anticipate. It might sound good and generous, but in practice, it's very risky. I think, Christina, sorry, you're more referring to the permanent residents, I think. And on my music choices, hey, Ross, thanks for The Doors. Yes, I did play a little bit of The Doors. Maybe a bit less Rod Stewart and similar, and a bit more Stereo MCs and Big Audio Dynamite. I'd love to see a gentle pivot away from the 2CA gentle pop, if you might consider such a thing. Well, in my defence, I do play a lot. In fact, all my music I play is usually not off the ABC playlist, because I agree with you, unnamed listener, that it does. There is a lot of stuff on there that's very, very repetitive, and that sometimes we need to break out from that. In fact, in a moment, I'm going to play you a song. It's not a new song. It's been around for a while, but it's not on our playlist. But I'm going to play that for you in just a moment. Our three clues to the news this morning. Yes, quite a few of you are now on to this. If you can get all three songs and the story. No one's got the story yet, I think. If you want to have a crack at it, 1-300-681-666-0467. 922666.
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0: Good morning, Kylie.
1: Good morning, Ross. How are you?
0: I'm well. How are you?
1: Well, this is my earworm. You were talking about earworms and you played this song.
0: It's a good earworm, though, isn't it? I mean, I love this song. It's such a banger. I used to always play it to get myself going when I was doing exercise.
1: Yeah, but I didn't know what it was called and I kept going into brashes and going, it's the song that does that. No one knew what I was talking about.
0: That could be so many. What is wrong with people who work in music stores these days, Kylie, that they couldn't work at it? So just do it. How do you reckon it goes? Okay, let's have a listen. Yeah, sort of.
1: Oh, it took me 2 years to figure out what the song was.
0: It's called Running Down a Dream by the late, great Tom Petty and the Heartbreakers. It is a banging song. and I'm glad I've put it back in your head. After, you were probably very, very happy that it had finally left your ears, and now I've put it back in there, Kylie.
1: No. Now I know the name. I just love it. It's one of my favourites. Thank you so much, Ross.
0: No, you're welcome. Good on you, Kylie. To you, Kylie, is what I say.
1: See ya.
0: Bye-bye. Yeah, look, it's not a bad earworm to have. AG says, what a great Tom Petty song, Ross. Yes, someone else says, love Tom. Thank you. This is from Doc. Mojo is a great album. Heard it, yes. Doc, I have. It is a good song, and I do like playing it. I do play it a bit, probably a bit too much. I haven't played it for ages, though, so I just thought I'll just sneak it in today when nobody's listening. On The Breakfast Show, 14 minutes to 7. So on our poll question this morning, do you think 16 and 17-year-olds should be able to vote? Overwhelmingly, many of you are saying no. You've got no faith in 16. Well, it's also 16 and 17-year-olds and permanent residents. That's what the Greens are going to argue tonight. 84% of you are saying no. 16% are saying yes. This listener says it's definitely a yes to voting at 16 and 17. However, I believe everyone who votes must be an Australian citizen. Someone else says, I wouldn't be opposed to the vote for 16 and 17-year-olds, but I wouldn't want it to be compulsory, says this listener. On bombastic, Mike from Hawker. It's my word of the day today, bombastic. The more bombastic makes fantastic news clickbait, like AI doomsday predictions, complete destruction of countries, or live streaming executions, roll news headlines. Maybe it's just the way of the world now, Mike from Hawker. I mean, these things, especially the live streaming, I mean, it is going to happen. Apparently, the Americans are not backing down. 13 to 7. So today, the government is expected to put forward its position, its pay offer to public servants. Will it be enough? Will it be able to hold off any industrial action? It comes off the back of the latest survey carried out by the Australian Public Service Commission, which has found that pay satisfaction has dropped across the Australian public service. This is the staff census results. Rebecca Fawcett is the CPSU's National Secretary and joins us this morning. Rebecca Fawcett, good morning to you.
2: Good morning, Ross.
0: So, yeah, just to clarify, the pay offer is meant to be coming forward today, is that right?
2: That's right. So we go into negotiations this afternoon with the Australian Public Service Commission and we are set to receive the Commonwealth's pay offer in that meeting. We'll be going straight out to our members afterwards and seeking their views on that pay offer. But what we know is that our members have been very clear right from the beginning of this process that they are under significant cost of living pressure and our members would like to see a pay rise that helps them keep up with the cost of living and also recognises them for the important work they do every day.
0: So what does that look like, Rebecca Fawcett? How much do you think at a minimum would be acceptable?
2: So look, our members have been ready to bargain this agreement since before Easter. We had our

0: Members vote up a claim for pay in April. They have supported that pay claim very strongly. 18,000 members voted in favour of a pay increase of 5% per annum or CPI, whichever is higher. And our members have come to that view based on cost of living pressures and what they think is fair and reasonable in this environment. So we have tabled that pay claim with the Public Service Commission. They're aware of that claim and they'll be coming back with their response this afternoon.
1: Are you in a difficult position? Because obviously inflation is a big problem at the moment. The Reserve Bank is grappling with it. The government is very wary of anything that might drive up inflation. Do you think that, timing-wise, Rebecca Fawcett, you're in a difficult position?
0: Well, look, our members experienced 10 years of wage suppression under the previous government. We had wage caps as low as 1.5%. Our members lived through that period. It is positive that we are now in a position where we do have genuine bargaining on pay, and we delivered pay increases that were bargained fairly in the first round of service-wide bargaining. What we've experienced since then, or our members have experienced, is, you know, inflation jumping about, significant cost of living pressures. They're like all other workers right across Australia, and they come to their employers saying, well, look, cost of living is really high and we do deserve pay rises that address those issues. So our members have endorsed that claim. We've taken that into the bargaining room and we'll be pushing very strongly for it.
1: Yeah, this comes off the back of this new the new staff census results that have come out, which has shown 61% of public servants feel they're being fairly paid, which I guess, I don't know, to me, when I first saw that, I thought, oh, that sounds a lot, but it used to be around 66% thought it was fair. So 61%, what do you think that's a reflection of? And is that widespread throughout the public service?
0: So look, the APS census results that came out yesterday do reflect that sort of frustration and cost of living pressure that our members are experiencing. We have seen a real significant drop in the percentage of APS workers right across the service that believe they're remunerated fairly for the work that they do. That's dropped 5 percentage points in just 1 year. That does reflect the cost of living pressures that our members are under. And we also have seen much fewer members believe that change is being managed well in the public service. So not only are our members under significant cost of living pressures, they've also seen redundancies and job cuts at the same time. We know there's workload pressures. Our members are doing more with less and they're experiencing that cost of living pressure. So we are in bargaining. We do want to see government come to the table and address those issues, including putting forward a solid pay offer this afternoon.
1: Interesting, Rebecca Fawcett. The census also found that less than half of those who participated in the survey felt that the change was being well managed in their agency. They feel like the people who are running the show aren't really up to the task, I think. What's the biggest concern there? They're just not getting a better understanding of the needs for the public servants?
0: Well, look, that's right. There has been a really significant drop in the percentage of employees who believe that change is being managed well. We know that our members have experienced redundancies across a number of agencies in the last year. We think it reflects that sentiment we're hearing from our members, which is members are doing more with less. They're seeing those redundancies come through. There is that frustration there about those processes. And look, what's really disappointing is we're seeing those redundancies or that, you know, those cuts to secure APS jobs at a time when we also know that some public service agencies are increasing their spend on contractors, consultants and labour hire. So, you know, it is a bit difficult to swallow when our members are seeing those cuts to secure jobs at the same time they're seeing some agencies increase that spend on outsourced labour. We do think that government needs to tighten up there and be more directive with agencies about bringing that core public service work back in-house, fund the APS properly so that our members can do the work that the community expects.
1: 7 to 7. We're also hearing in the news this morning that the government's going to cough up around $630 million in pay rises for in areas of health, disability and community service workers. There's a lot of this focus is to try and get more women into the workforce and into these positions. Is that an issue, Rebecca Fawcett, and how serious is it?
0: Well, look, I think that the APS has done some really, you know, positive things on pay equity and making work more flexible so that, you know, women are able to, you know, be in the public service and also fulfil leadership roles. That work does continue. We know that there is still a pay gap in the Australian public service that we need to address. In the last round of bargaining, we did do significant work to lift the pay

0: rates of the very lowest paid public servants. We want to build that on that progress from the last round. We know that the lowest paid workers are more likely to be women and Aboriginal and Torres Strait Islander workers as well. So that work absolutely needs to continue. But what I would say there is that it also reminds us just how important flexible work is for the workforce participation of women in the Australian public service. We secured groundbreaking flexible work rights in the last round of bargaining. But what we've seen from the Australian Public Service Commission in this round of bargaining is some proposals that take workers backwards, including on flex. And that's a backward step for women.
1: Couple of texts to finish off on, and then you can respond. This listener says, maybe the public servants should move to the private sector and then ask them the same question. And then somebody else has said, seriously, APS don't live in the real world. We know they are paid well for the roles they do, especially compared to others in the private workforce. Come on, public service. Two people there, just one after the other, saying, you know, compared to the private sector, public servants have got it really, really good. What do you say to that, Rebecca Fawcett?
0: Well, I think that what we're seeing right across the economy, whether you work in the private sector or the public sector, is that workers are doing it really tough at the moment. And no matter where you work, you know, petrol prices have gone up, food costs a lot more money. You know, if you've got kids, you understand that pressure. And I think that affects workers right across all industries at the moment.
1: But do you agree that public servants have it a lot better than people in the private sector?
0: Look, I think that, you know, we see significant workforce shortages in areas like digital and data, where actually the APS struggles to attract and retain employees and does lose those workers to the private sector where they can achieve higher pay outcomes. We do have some claims in bargaining that seek to address some of those workforce issues and make sure that the APS can attract and retain those skilled workers. So I'm not sure that's a complete picture. I think that in some cases the APS actually struggles to attract and retain that talent
1: from
0: the private sector.
1: Yeah, I guess some people are wondering, as these texts are saying, whether you know, you're in the real world. This text says it's the largest bureaucracy per capita in the world and super is way above what everyone else receives. The public service is too big and too expensive. Reorganise and show value for money. I guess the question might be, if you stepped outside of Canberra, where a lot of public servants are obviously here in Canberra, but if you stepped outside of Canberra, do you think you'd get a lot of support and sympathy from everyday Australians?
0: Well, look, let's step outside of Canberra. And when you look at the public service outside of Canberra, what do you see? You see workers at the airport who do shift work, 12-hour shifts to make sure that our planes land and the border security is, you know, up to scratch. You see members in Services Australia who are APS3s and APS4s. These are not ridiculously paid workers, yet they front up to work every single day and deal with very vulnerable customers. So if we step outside of Canberra, I think what we see is, you know, these workers who do frontline work, who do deliver the services to the community that they expect every day. And what we know is that the public service is also incredibly, good at delivering that service very efficiently. And what we're seeing at the moment is what's quite concerning is an increase in spending on contractors and consultants and labour hire, which we know costs the Commonwealth more and delivers a worse service. So, you know, the public service is absolutely worth investing in and the community expects those services to be delivered well.
1: And someone on the text line says, what's a public servant? Don't forget they are your AMBOs, your firers, your police, your nurses, all the people who we rely on in life. Good to chat with you, Rebecca Fawcett. Thank you.
0: Thanks very much, Ross.
1: That's Rebecca Fawcett, the CPSU's National Secretary. Our three clues to the news this morning. No, that's not the three clues. That was it. You got Baby One More Time by Britney Spears, The Power of Love by Huey Lewis in the news, and Electric Avenue by Eddie Grant. Well done. And what's the story, though? Can anyone work out the story from those three songs? Let's go to Christy Johnson, the duty forecaster at the Weather Bureau. Christy, there was a little bit of rain throughout the region last night.
2: Yeah, there was. We've seen sort of most places seeing low single-digit rainfalls. We picked up a little bit more at Mount Janini, up to about 11 millimetres. But yes, there's a little bit. There might be a touch more today. We've got a few showers moving through at the moment. I think most of it will be morning, maybe early afternoon. As we go through the afternoon, it should be tending to ease, although there might be a little bit of a burst later in the afternoon as well. But not huge rainfall totals in terms of what we're expecting ongoing now for the rest of the day, just very low single-digit rainfalls for most places. And top temperatures today up to around 20 degrees for Canberra, 21 for

0: Wollongong.
1: And then over the next few days, Christy?
0: Yeah, so look, we're going to see probably pretty dry conditions tomorrow, but cooler, around sort of 18 degrees, and then maybe a couple of showers starting to redevelop as we go later in the week. Slight chance of a shower on Thursday, a bit of a colder morning on Thursday as well, a sunny morning probably, but then cloud developing in the afternoon with maybe one or two showers picking up, and then probably a few showers lingering into Friday, Saturday and Sunday as well, but not much in terms of rainfall totals.
1: All right, it's going to be an interesting week. Good on you. Thank you, Christy. Christy Johnson, the duty forecaster at the Weather Bureau. After the news, Andrew Braddock will join us to mount the case for why 16 and 17-year-olds and permanent residents should get the vote.

0: A pay rise incoming for workers delivering Commonwealth community services. A freed Australian speaks about his five-year ordeal in an Iraqi jail. New figures predict dementia cases will soar by 2050. And Lifeblood makes an urgent plea for Canberra donors. This is ABC Canberra News. Good morning, I'm Anna Vito. The federal government will spend more than $500 million to top up the wages of workers in industries with mostly female employees. The Fair Work Commission has found workers in the health, disability and community sectors have been the subject of gender-based undervaluation. 128,000 organisations which deliver Commonwealth services will share in an extra $630 million over 4 years from the federal government to fund pay rises. It's expected the move will benefit more than 460,000 workers. Australia's online safety watchdog says it's powerless to proactively block the live streaming of a firing squad execution in the US from being shown in Australia. Here's political reporter Evelyn Manfield.
1: US Defence Secretary Pete Hegseth says the execution of mass shooter Nidal Hassan will be available for the public to watch. The planned December 3 live stream has been widely condemned by federal politicians in Canberra. But the country's online regulator, eSafety, has admitted its powers are limited and it can't proactively prevent the live stream going online. It says, though, that platforms like social media companies have responsibilities under Australia's online safety framework to protect users from harmful content.
0: An Australian man has spoken for the first time about his more than five-year ordeal in Iraq after he was detained and jailed on fraud charges. Middle East correspondent Matthew Doran reports.
2: 51-year-old Robert Pether has long insisted he's innocent, and now he's also free after the Iraqi government lifted a travel ban more than a year after releasing him from prison.
3: I'm incredibly grateful to be standing here. I'm overwhelmed to finally be home. But gratitude for being home does not erase what happened to me.
2: He was arrested in April 2021 on what he says were trumped-up charges relating to his work on a massive construction project in Baghdad, and argues he was forced to sign a confession which was written in Arabic, which he didn't understand. His family said his health deteriorated in jail before his release last June. Now he's home with them in Ireland.
0: An Australian man accused of murdering a Thai teenager in the popular holiday hub of Pattaya has pleaded guilty to one of four charges he faces. Asia editor Karishma Vyas reports from the court.
4: In the Pattaya Provincial Court on Monday, Simon Carman pled guilty to the charge of concealing a corpse. The Western Australian man faces three other charges, including murder and taking a minor for indecent purposes, which carry a sentence of life imprisonment or the death penalty in Thailand. Mr. Carman was arrested in June after police found the body of 17-year-old Tanchanok Donhomla in a discarded suitcase in Pattaya. He told the court he was not guilty of the remaining charges and is expected to stand trial in December.
0: The Kremlin has not directly addressed breaking the US President Donald Trump's energy ceasefire, but says it wants lasting peace instead. Europe correspondent Catherine Diss reports.
5: Swarms of Russian drones filled Ukraine's skies as Donald Trump posted on Truth Social to say he'd brokered an energy ceasefire between Moscow and Kyiv. Ukraine's President Volodymyr Zelensky admitted he learned of the deal from Mr. Trump's post and later revealed the Russian strikes hit six energy facilities, causing outages across the country. Kremlin spokesperson Dmitry Peskov didn't comment on breaking the deal, but claimed Russia wanted lasting peace instead of a ceasefire. Donald Trump will be hoping both sides come to the table so Moscow can deliver on a newly inked deal to supply America with Russian diesel ahead of the midterm elections.
0: Meanwhile, in the US, a Democratic member of Congress whose home has been raided says she believes it's a political action targeting Donald Trump's enemies. America's editor John Lyons has more.
6: Ilhan Omar is a Somali-born congresswoman who represents the Democrats in the state of Minnesota. She's been a frequent critic of Donald Trump, who has in turn returned rhetorical fire on the congresswoman. President Trump has branded her garbage, challenged her loyalty to the United States, and raised questions about her private life. Now about 12 federal agents have made a dawn raid on the congresswoman's home near Washington, D.C., a raid which she says is an attempt by the president to target his political enemies. Ilhan Omar was 12 when her family arrived as refugees in the U.S., having spent several years in a refugee camp in Kenya.
0: A worker at a Canberra massage business remains in hospital after a car ploughed into the shop front last week. Five people were injured in the crash at Weston on Friday. Investigations are continuing and the 84-year-old driver is assisting police. Employee Hannah Maloney says it's been a challenging time for everyone involved.
7: One of our staff, they have a broken hip, I believe. And they have like a injury, like have two operations, second time already. But their condition is stable now.
0: WorkSafe ACT issued more than $44,000 worth of infringements during September, mostly to the construction industry. The watchdog's latest compliance and enforcement data reveals 13 infringement notices and 48 improvement notices were issued last month across all sectors. The acting ACT Work Health and Safety Commissioner Peggy Cheong says the risky nature of construction work means there's a greater focus on that industry.
8: You're dealing with working at heights, you're dealing with scaffolding, plant, machinery, and then of course the site itself has to be secure to keep, you know, people out who don't know what they might be doing if they went on the site.
0: New figures predict dementia cases will soar by 2050 and place extreme pressure on health services. Researchers at the Centre for Healthy Brain Ageing have estimated in coming decades 24 million people will be diagnosed with dementia globally each year. Women will experience higher rates of the disease, which researchers say could be due to lifestyle differences. Research co-author Henry Bradatty says unequal opportunities for women could contribute to higher risk.
9: Particularly in years gone by, women had less education, less opportunity for occupations that would stimulate their mind. They may have had more stress. We know women have higher rates of depression and anxiety.
0: A new study has found menopause-related biological changes are not gradual, but sudden and cliff-like. Researchers analysed more than 300 million laboratory tests from more than 1 million women in the United States and Israel between 1999 and 2024. It found abrupt, step-like changes across nearly all physiological systems at menopause. The report published today in Nature Medicine challenges the findings of respected studies, such as the long-running US study of women's health across the nation, which suggests these all-body changes happen gradually over around 3 years. Australian physicians have urged caution in interpreting the new results, with one menopause expert describing it as unnecessarily alarming. Red Cross Lifeblood is pleading for Canberrans to come in and donate as blood supplies plunge to critically low levels. Lily Nothling reports.
10: The National Blood Bank says its reserves have hit their lowest levels in just under a decade, falling 60% since June. It's blamed a record cold and flu season for low bookings, cancellations and missed appointments, leaving 1,200 donor chairs empty across the country every day. Lifeblood has issued a critical call for 16,000 donors this week, including at least 200 from the ACT and 4,500 in New South Wales.
0: Finance, the Dow Jones is trading 0.4% higher. Oil is higher, the dollar lower, buying 69.5 US cents. With sport, here's Jared Coote.
11: Australia requires 6 wickets for victory on the final day of the first test against South Africa in Durban. Matt Renshaw claimed his maiden test wicket after scoring 272 runs for the match, as Pat Cummins and Josh Hazlewood also claimed scalps to reduce the Proteas to 4 for 102, with the host requiring a further 319 runs for victory. However, the Australians could be without their vice-captain Steve Smith on day five after he was hit in the helmet by a bouncer while batting. Speaking to ABC Sport, Hazlewood was full of praise for Renshaw's all-round performance.
12: Pretty happy with where we're at. Dominant day today, I reckon. Renner's again with the bat and then again with the ball this afternoon. So it looks in good touch. All the bowlers did their job and here we are.
11: German tennis player Alexander Zverev is guaranteed to finish the 2026 season as world number one after Carlos Alcaraz's surprise defeat in the Shanghai Masters. Alcaraz still had a mathematical chance of stopping Zverev until he was beaten in straight sets by Belgium's Zizou Bergs in the third round in Shanghai. And players who sign up to LIV Golf next season will not be allowed to be members of the European Tour in 2027.
0: Canberra's weather cloudy, a shower or two and a top of 20 degrees. After a low around 15 degrees, it is still 15 degrees around Canberra now. ABC News, it's 7:10.
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14: Quillian sent me an email in to ross@abc.net.au telling me about a 13-year-old student who loves the show but has never heard the full Ross theme song, Bombastic. It's my word of the day today. Maybe you'd like to give me an example of bombasticism that you've seen. I just made up a word then, I think.
15: I've been waking up at 4 a.m.
14: Oh, God.
15: I've had your song going through my head trying to remember what the lyrics are. And, God, that's an awful way to wake up.
16: Just wanted to start with saying that it's International Day for Failure, and I thought, what is my failure today? And it is that I am wearing the same clothes as you.
14: Well, is that a failure, though? Or is it... Grace O'Day, you've come in covered in bruises today. What the...
17: And before the listeners get concerned, it's from dance. We were using props, so a chair, and we had to jump over the chair, and I may have miscalculated.
14: Oh, we'll do a poll. We'll do an ABC Canberra breakfast ballot. An ABC Canberra breakfast ballot. The question is, should 16 and 17-year-olds be able to vote? It's a yes or no. Mary, are you on the road? Are you on your way to Goulburn again?
15: I'm on the road to Goulburn and singing in the rain.
14: You're in a very good place today, Mary.
18: You were talking about earworms and you played this song. I didn't know what it was called and I kept going into brashes and going, it's the song that does that. No one knew what I was talking
13: about. 6 ABC Canberra Breakfast with Ross Solly.
14: Yes, also known as Tom Petty running down a dream. It's a great song. I played it earlier this morning. How are you, folks? Yes, we're running the poll this morning. Should 16 and 17-year-olds be able to vote? The Greens are going to mount a case for it tonight. And I've been asking you this morning, and a lot of texts coming in. I'll give you the latest poll. We're going to go to Andrew Braddock in a moment. 77% of you, though, are saying no, they shouldn't be given the vote. 23% are saying yes, which is interesting. If you'd like to have your say, it's a yes or no, 0467 922 666. Also, not a lot of love coming through on the text line for public servants. Rebecca Fawcett was with us and was mounting the case for why they should get a good pay rise in the next round. Let me read a few texts that have come in on this. This listener says, the CPSU is living on another planet. The APS is a well-paid, protected industry in a bubble called Canberra. There's little sympathy for either outside the ACT where the real world is. That is from Sick and Tired of Turner. This listener says subcontractors are used in the public service because it's more cost-effective and efficient. What does that tell you? This listener, interesting examples. Yes, frontline work, not APS, who are the majority working from home. Yeah, the examples were given were fireys, nurses, people like that. This listener says self-funded retirees are doing it tough, paying for Labor's incompetence. The public service is a joke, says this listener. But Test 2604 says universities pay 17.5% super across the board. I took a significant cut to join the APS. Let's go to Helen. Good day, Helen.
19: Good morning, Ross. Happy Tuesday.
14: Yes, happy Tuesday to you, Helen. It's an absolute welcome to be here with you.
19: Thank you very much. And contrary to your other listener the other day, I love it when you say that. It's
14: funny. Thank you. Yes, thank you, Helen. Yes. I am going to get blowback from that one listener who's very grumpy with me. Anyway.
19: I would like to take exception to your last guest, Rebecca Fawcett from the CPSU,
14: yep,
19: who said that

0: expert in my field, and I do a job and then I move on to the next job once that job is finished. So it's usually project based, and blowing my own trumpet a little bit, I think I do a pretty good job.
1: I'm sure you would do,
0: they
1: Helen.
0: They wouldn't keep employing me.
1: Well, exactly right. If you didn't, if you were rubbish and you couldn't do it, they don't need to hang on to you. You don't have the same conditions attached to your employment as permanent public servants do. So they'd be easy to bump you off, wouldn't they, and say thanks but no thanks next time around.
0: Well, that's exactly right. So yeah. I think that's a fairly generalised statement that she made, and it's quite insulting to the less than 2,000 Labor hires within the public service. And there's no exact numbers, which makes it a little bit difficult. But based on reverse engineering costs, and from what I can gather from my own research, there's somewhat south of 2,000 Labor hires within the public service, and about 500,000 actual public servants.
1: Yep.
0: And so the percentage is really quite low.
1: All right. Yeah.
0: But generally speaking, we're experts that come in, do a job, and we're hired for a particular purpose. Now, if they want that to change, a couple of things. They need to provide headcount to every department based on what each department needs. It can't be sweeping numbers of, like, they can't generalise the headcount across the entire public service, because every department and agency has different requirements needs.
1: It's a good point. Yeah, good
0: the
1: on
0: other
1: you.
0: The thing is if they want contractors to convert to permanent, they need to bring the pay rates up to market rate, so that contractors stop contracting and actually want to be permanent.
1: And want to be permanent public servants. Yeah, that is the perennial argument, isn't it? Good on you. Thank you, Helen. Thank you, as always. Helen has very well thought out contributions. If you want to be part of the chat, there's a lot of text coming through, but you can jump the queue and call 1300 681 666. This texter says, I'm an ex-public servant. I took a redundancy, then came back under a Labor hire company, doing the same work for a significant higher salary. It's a 16 past 7. All right, let's talk about 16 and 17-year-olds and permanent residents. Should we give them the vote? John from Lynham says no. Typical Greens lunacy, as they think they will get to the majority of those votes, which is why they're proposing this. This brain snap is up there with the government taking over 230 supermarkets. Wow, says John from Lynham. Well, let's go to Andrew Braddock. He is the Deputy Greens leader here in the ACT. Andrew Braddock, good morning to you.
2: Good morning, Ross. Thanks for having me.
1: You're welcome. So why now? Why do you think now is the time?
2: Well, I think since we've seen federal politicians punching down on migrant communities and in a race to the bottom to cut the numbers, I think now is a fantastic time to be standing up for those people who've elected to make Canberra their home. They've paid taxes here for years. They raise families. They run businesses. They contribute to our Canberra community. And yet they have no say in how their city is run. So that's why I want to give them the vote, so they can influence how Canberra's future looks like.
1: I mean, as you say, this proposal does come forward at a time, Andrew Braddock, when there is a significant debate happening, and it seems all the major parties are pretty keen to start kicking people out of the country.
2: They are. And no one is standing up for the people who come here, have contributed to a community. They are essentially helping our health system, our aged care system. They are constructing our homes. And yet they have no say in terms of how the ACT government is run or who represents them in the assembly. And I just think that's inappropriate. So why don't we do as we've seen other cities in Australia and other countries, give these people a say in their democratic system?
1: What about 16 and 17-year-olds, Andrew Braddock? Why is now the time to give them the vote?
2: Well, this is something I've been campaigning on for a lot of years now, Ross, and I believe very strongly they are our future, and they have to live with the consequences of our decisions far longer than anyone else. And so they should have a say in how that turns out. And to those listeners who are concerned about whether they might have the maturity or so forth, I can tell you, Ross, I've knocked on a lot of doors, and I know a lot of adults who also lack.
1: Well, there's absolutely, you get no argument from me about that, Andrew Braddock. But there's a couple of people said on the text line, look, can't you just let kids be kids? Why give them this extra responsibility now? This text says, this is Nick from Girilang, and a couple of people have suggested this. How about voting be optional from 16 and compulsory from 18, that way engaged and eager youth can vote, but only if they wish. Is that a compromise, do you think, Andrew Braddock, you'd be happy to live with?
2: I'd be very happy. Anything that gives 16 and 17-year-olds the ability to have a voice and have a say in who represents them, I'll be supportive of. Because

0: We know there are young people who are engaged, who are concerned about the issues in their future, and they want to have a say. And so why should we deny them a vote when all the evidence has shown they can exercise that responsibly?
1: Has all the evidence shown that, though? Because there's a lot of people who are saying that 16 and 17-year-olds are at that age where they're not really engaged in politics. And I wonder whether, because this conversation's been going for some time, Andrew Braddock, I wonder whether they're more engaged now than they were, say, 10 years ago, 20 years ago. With the advent of social media, etc., has that made them more equipped to be able to vote or less, do you think?
0: I'm not sure whether it's made them more or less equipped, but I would also say if they don't have the vote, why should they be engaged? Of course they're going to be less engaged if they've got no responsibility there. But if they're actually handed that responsibility, you can be sure their engagement will increase. And the evidence from overseas is where that happened is the actual level of turnout improves and it continues over the rest of their lives. So I think that's a good thing for our democracy.
1: There's a few people suggesting also that it's self-interest that's driving you here, Andrew Braddock, because generally younger people are more likely to vote Green. Is there self-interest at play here?
0: Younger people, yes, on average, do more likely to support the Greens. And I would suggest to the major parties, well, that means they need better policies for young people. Albeit also permanent residents are less likely to vote for Greens. So I can't say it's self-interest at play here, Ross. This is about the principle of people having a say in the future of their city.
1: Bill from Holder says, yes, I've talked to many immigrants and young people. They have pretty informed views. Why not let them participate in the decision-making, says Bill. But then this listener, this is Julie, says, don't put more stress on teenagers by getting them to vote. Let them be teenagers, get over their final exams and learn about the system in the independent world. Andrew Braddock, what do you say to that?
0: It's actually shown to be better that they learn about the democratic system whilst in a structured learning environment like a school. That way it becomes part of their studies. They talk about it in class and they just simply go and exercise their vote. And we can't protect young people from responsibility. They need to be able to take this on in order to become fully fledged adults and citizens of our community. So this is a great opportunity for them to have their say and learn what it means to be part of the Canberra community.
1: I might just quickly go to Tony. Good morning, Tony.
2: Hi there, Ross and Geoff.
1: Yes, it's Andrew Braddock. Tony, yes, what's your thoughts on this, Tony?
2: Yeah, look, I'm supportive in principle of your proposal, Mr. Braddock, but because there is a civics and constitution subject woven into the national curriculum, so one would assume that it's taught a lot from end of primary school up to at least year 12. So say at the end of year 10, when 16 start to, you know, weigh up whether they're going to get a job or keep studying, by that stage, if taught well by creative teachers, etc., with good guests, with interest and a background in politics and social life, they're getting an increasing understanding of that.
1: It's a really good point, Tony. So there needs to be more education at schools, do you think, and more focus on this. If we're going to give younger people the vote, there obviously has to be more of an effort put into the schools, Tony. Yeah.
2: It's a bit hodgepodge, I believe.
1: Yeah. What do you say about that, Andrew Braddock? Would you agree?
0: I'd agree. And also giving them the vote actually is a way of putting that learning into practice. It's no longer just the theory of how the democratic system wins. They actually have to figure out for themselves how will they vote, applying what they've learned from their civics education. And that embeds that learning. And that's why it's shown that you get better turnout, better engagement throughout the rest of citizens' lives if they get that vote early.
1: Well, has Andrew Braddock convinced you folks? What do you think? At the moment, our poll is tracking around 73% of you are saying no, 16 and 17-year-olds and permanent residents shouldn't get the vote. 27% are saying yes, it's a yes or no. 0467 922 666. Andrew Braddock, I really appreciate your time. Oh, just quickly, one other quick thing. On the smart glasses, yesterday I had joined me in the studio a legally blind man and the Vision 2020 who were both arguing that they'd like to see exemptions made, and in fact, they'd rather the glasses weren't banned at all. I know the Greens federally are going to push for this. You've had an opinion on this. Are you still strongly of the opinion that they should be banned altogether?
0: It's a really interesting question you asked, Ross, about for those people living with a disability and how they are able to independently live. So I'm going to have to look a bit closer into that one, Ross, and get back to you.
1: All right. Let me know what you come up with. But I think federally, the push, your party is going to push for the ban, for a total ban, Andrew Braddock. So you might need to have a conversation with them and just see whether they've got the argument right.
0: Thanks, Ross.
1: Thanks, Andrew Braddock. Andrew Braddock, who is the Deputy Greens leader of the ACT, 25 past 7. On the text line, this is from Amanda. Amanda says, Ross, not only shouldn't 16 and 17-year-olds be allowed to vote, but they also shouldn't be allowed to drive. Their developing brains are not yet capable of making those big decisions, so why would we put them in control of a lethal weapon? How many times have you seen a P-plater behaving badly behind a wheel? Yes, I know, I sound like the old man sitting on my porch yelling, get off my lawn. I know, but thank you for sharing that with us, Amanda, 2902. 1300-681-666 is our phone number, 0467-922-666. Yes or no, should 16 and 17-year-olds and permanent residents be able to vote? You heard Andrew Braddock mounting the case there. Did he convince you or not? 79% now say no, 21% say yes. Well, these are some pretty startling figures. Released today by ACTCOS, the proportion of Canberrans living in poverty in 2026 is now estimated to be at its highest level since 2001. But we don't know the precise number because, Jenny Sanderlands, we actually don't have a proper way of measuring it. Good morning to you.
3: Good morning, Ross.
1: Jenny is the acting CEO of ACTCOS. So how do we come up with our figures at the moment then?
3: Thanks, Ross. That's a really good question. So Australia is one of the few developed countries without an official measure of poverty or national targets to reduce it. So at the moment, the different measures of poverty are either based on income or looking at multidimensional measures of poverty where you can take into account different factors of a person's life
1: right.
3: to estimate the level of poverty that they're experiencing.
1: So does that mean a lot of people are falling through the cracks?
3: Yeah, that's right. It means that in order to properly target policy interventions to help lift people out of poverty, we don't know exactly the scale, the need, and where to target those policy interventions. Whereas if we had a standard measure that everybody could align with, that would help us to give better data to understand, identify effective solutions.
1: Well, it'd be useful for
3: progress.
1: Yeah, it'd be useful for governments. What should that standard measure look like at the very minimum? How should we determine who's in poverty?
3: Yeah, look, I think that it's really important for the government to work with a number of organisations who have been close to this for a long time. So our colleagues at ACOS, the Australian Council of Social Service, as well as researchers at Melbourne University, have looked at either the income measure of poverty or the multidimensional measure. And there's strong agreement there that the government should work with them in order to develop an official measure that we could use to.
1: So do you have ideas of things that need to be taken into account?
3: So some of the things that it would be important to look at are, housing, employment, education. Mm. Those are some of the things that help to indicate the level, beyond income, which is also an important factor that would help to indicate, a person's experience of poverty.
1: And I think it's important because it is Anti-Poverty Week. It is important to sometimes for us to step back because we think here in Canberra that we're well off and we're a wealthy city. But according to the figures that you guys have released today, one in seven Canberrans live in poverty. And this really distresses me. One in every six children, Jenny Sanderlands.
3: Yeah, that's right. And look, many Canberrans are struggling with the cost of living. You're right that in Canberra, a lot of us do enjoy a high standard of living, and that's great. But there is, signs that poverty isn't always visible, and that might look like skipping meals or going without heating or in winter or cooling in summer. And it also looks like an increase in demand for crisis support services delivered by the community sector. Mm-hmm. And particularly we're concerned about the availability of secure and affordable housing, which is Canberra's key cost of living issue.
1: Jenny Sanderlands, good to chat with you as always. Thank you.
3: Thanks so much, Ross. Really appreciate it.
1: That's Jenny Sanderlands, who's the acting CEO of ActCost. Just on the text line, this listener says, will the texter who thinks 16 and 17-year-olds should not be allowed to drive support those over 70 having to resit a driving and cognitive test annually too? There are a number of car accidents that involve older drivers as well. Surely teaching young drivers well is the key. A couple of people making that point. 7:30.
4: ABC News, good morning. I'm Anna Vito. A new report by the Australasian College for Emergency Medicine has found hundreds of patients each year are spending more than 24 hours in ACT emergency departments. The State of Emergency report released today highlights chronic problems in EDs across the country, particularly the lack of hospital beds for growing numbers of older patients. In the 2023-24 financial year, the report found 608 patients spent more than a day in Canberra's emergency departments, but that figure has almost halved compared to 5 years earlier. An Australian man charged with murdering a Thai teenager will stand trial in the popular holiday hub of Pattaya in December, according to a provincial court. Asia editor Karishma Vyas reports from Thailand.
5: Simon Carmen pled guilty to the charge of concealing a corpse in the Pattaya Provincial Court on Monday. The Western Australian man faces three other charges, including murder and taking a minor for indecent purposes, which carry a sentence of life imprisonment or the death penalty in Thailand. He pled not guilty to these charges. Mr. Carmen is accused of killing 17-year-old Tanchanok Donhomla after her naked body was found inside a discarded suitcase near railway tracks in Pattaya. His trial will begin in December.
4: British actor, comedian and presenter Russell Brand has appeared in a London court for the start of his trial on historical sex offences. Europe correspondent Mazoe Ford reports.
6: Russell Brand is accused of three counts of rape, three counts of sexual assault and one count of indecent assault, relating to six women spanning a 10-year period from 1999 to 2009. The 51-year-old denies all the allegations against him. While Mr. Brand is known for his flamboyant style, he sat up very straight and still, listening intently as the jury selection process got underway at Suffolk Crown Court. A pool of 20 potential jurors was selected, but that will be reduced to 14 on Tuesday. Prosecutors are expected to open their case on Wednesday. Mazoe Ford, ABC News, London.
4: The online safety watchdog says it does not have the power to proactively stop the live streaming of a US execution by firing squad from being seen in Australia. US Defence Secretary Pete Hegseth has said the execution of mass shooter Nedal Malik Hassan will be available for the public to watch. Australia's online regulator eSafety says its powers are limited and it cannot stop the broadcast being uploaded to the internet, but it says online platforms have responsibilities to protect their users from harmful material. A new international dementia study predicts cases will skyrocket in coming decades and women will be disproportionately affected. Paige Coburn reports.
7: Australian researchers predict by 2050 there will be around 24 million new cases of dementia globally every year. Some experts have called these figures scary and say the health system needs to better prepare for this surge in diagnostic demand. The new study from the Centre for Healthy Brain Ageing predicts women and people from low and middle income countries will experience higher rates of dementia. Researchers say lifestyle factors could be putting women at higher risk.
4: The ACT Deputy Work Health and Safety Commissioner is urging workplaces to prioritise safety during Safe Work Month. The latest WorkSafe ACT compliance and enforcement data shows 13 infringements were issued in September, totalling more than $44,000, which was the greatest amount so far this year. The majority of improvement notices were issued to workplaces in the construction industry, and most infringements related to minimising the risk of falls. Finance, the Dow Jones is 0.4% higher, the dollar weaker at 69.6 US cents. And in sport, Australia requires six wickets for victory on the final day of the first men's cricket test against South Africa in Durban. Matt Renshaw claimed his first test wicket after top scoring with 272 runs for the match, as Pat Cummins and Josh Hazlewood also claimed wickets to reduce the Proteas to 4 for 102, requiring a further 319 runs for victory. However, the Australians could be without their vice-captain Steve Smith for day five after he was hit on the helmet by a bouncer while batting. Speaking to the ABC, Hazlewood was full of praise for Renshaw's all-round performance.
8: Pretty happy with where we're at. Dominant day today, I reckon. Renner's again with the bat and then again with the ball this afternoon. So it looks in good touch. All the bowlers did their job and here we are.
4: Canberra's weather cloudy with a shower or two and a forecast top of 20 degrees today. After a low around 15 degrees, it's still 15 degrees around Canberra. ABC News.
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11: I'm Rachel Mealy on AM After the News. Russia strikes Ukraine's power plants, making a mockery of Donald Trump's claims he's brokered an energy ceasefire. And an Australian man released from Iraqi jail.
12: Wangarali Majinu, Ross Solly, Breakfast, ABC Radio Canberra, Ngunnawalwadi, Canberra, Wudaji.
1: Yes, it does seem that Donald Trump's claims that there was an energy ceasefire in place might have been a bit bombastic. Because, well, as you just heard in that AM promo, and as you've been hearing in the news, the Russians are still bombing the Ukraine power plants. Bombastic is my word of the day today, not to be confused with...
13: Mr. Bombastic.
1: No, that's Boombastic from Shaggy from 1995. No, my word of the day is, in fact, bombastic. Few bombastic views coming in on the rights of 16 and 17-year-olds and whether they would be equipped to vote or not. The Greens want it. They want 16 and 17-year-olds and also permanent residents to be able to be given the vote. We're running the poll this morning, yes or no. Do you think the 16 and 17-year-olds and permanent residents should be given the vote? So far, 78% of you are saying no. 22% are saying yes. Nigel from Chapman says, I know 16 and 17-year-olds who are incredibly informed and engaged. And I also know some who have absolutely no idea. But I've also observed the same in the general population. Yeah, true that. True that, Nigel from Chapman. This is Woz from Gowrie. Woz says, yes, let 16 and 17-year-olds vote. They might as well experience the disappointment in politicians just like the rest of us, says Woz. And Tony from Scullin says, good morning, Ross. Is that 16 or 17-year-old permanent residents or all permanent residents above the age of 18 that the Greens are asking to be allowed to vote? All permanent residents. I think Tony was my take on it. And on the listener who suggested that that 16 and 17-year-olds also should not be left behind the wheel of a car, that's prompted a bit of a blowback as well. David in Bruce, though, has an interesting take. David says all drivers should be retested by an independent authority every time their licence is due for renewal. Driving competency is not correlated with age, says David in Bruce. On ABC Canberra Breakfast, you are with me, Ross Solly. Great to have your company this morning. I have had a request. Quilian sent me a message earlier this morning saying that she was speaking to a 13-year-old student yesterday who loves The Breakfast Show but has never heard my song, the song about me growing up on a farm, and could I play it after 7:30? I'm not sure. It's this one. But I'm not going to play it just yet. If I can squeeze it in, I will, but I know some people really don't like it. But, yeah, too bad. I might play it anyway if I get time. We'll wait and see. 22 to 8 on The Breakfast Show. One of the questions I asked Andrew Braddock about 16 and 17-year-olds being able to vote was how he thought the internet and social media might influence their minds and whether that is making them better or less equipped to be able to vote. Tonight, a three-part documentary, which Mark Fennell has put together. It's called The State of Man, and it investigates basically the manosphere. Mark Fennell joins us this morning. Good morning to you, Mark.
14: G'day, Ross. How are you?
1: Yeah, really well, thanks. Thank you for joining us. We've been having this discussion, Mark, about letting 16 and 17-year-olds vote and whether they're equipped to do so or not. It's interesting, this whole manosphere thing, and I have a 17, well, he's now 18, but he was 16 and 17 and going through this whole internet thing. You've had a similar experience with your kids going on the internet and finding all sorts of bizarre stuff happening. I wonder whether it's making them better equipped or less equipped to be able to deal with the real world.
14: That's a really interesting question. So across the series, we do investigate but what is called the manosphere, which is it's an ecosystem of influencers and content creators, particularly men, who have very strong opinions about what it means to be a man, what kind of body you need to be a man, how much money you need to be a man, and, of course, how you should navigate your relationships with women. And increasingly over the last 5 or 6 years, that world has seen a darkening. Mm. You have to dominate the world. You have to dominate your income and the women around you. And we've seen a really dark knock-on effect of that. And it really in the last 6 or 7 years is when it has kind of exploded online. And so, yeah, your 18-year-old would have kind of lived through that. Mine are a bit younger. And one of the things that happened a couple of months ago that really triggered me to do this is that my kids, I've got a 12-year-old and a 10-year-old, and they were watching YouTube on the TV of all places. And they started off watching Minecraft videos and Pokemon videos. And then within 20 minutes, I go off and cook dinner and I come back and there's this Manosphere influencer podcaster on the screen saying about how weak men lead to soft times. And I'm like, how on earth did we get there? And
1: yes.
14: I went back and checked the history. And the kids and the dog had not pressed any buttons. I was like, okay.
1: The algorithm took them there.
14: How did that happen? Exactly. And so we started to investigate not just this world of content creators, but actually where these ideas come from? Why are they bubbling up now? Who's profiting from it? And who's really paying the price? Because there are massive changes facing men in the last decade or so, changes in their roles in society, changes in attitudes to men. We know that, teenage boys underperform girls academically. We know that the depression, loneliness has happened. And, of course, there's domestic violence, which is, continuing to be a scourge on Australia. So there's a huge change happening. And we're like, okay, how are those things related? And what exactly is driving it?
1: Yeah, it's an interesting discussion. And I'm fascinated by how we got here, as you are, obviously, as well, Mark. And I do hear the argument that a lot of young men, a lot of boys are going there because they're confused about how they should behave. They're confused about what's right. They're not, the argument I hear put forward sometimes is that we no longer let boys be boys. Do you hear that argument? And is that a legitimate argument, Mark Fennell?
14: Look, I have heard the argument. I think it's possibly, it's couched within a bigger issue, right, which is that there was a time when the role of men and boys was as fairly rigid and established within Australian society, right? And you see these ideas about, like, provider and leader and things like that. That, understandably, as we've kind of driven closer to, and certainly not yet achieved, but driven closer to equality for men and women, that has changed. We've had some big social movements as well, like Me Too as well, proliferation of terms like toxic masculinity, which is a bit of a double-edged sword because certainly it is a thing, but doesn't necessarily help us provide a pathway for, positive masculinity. And what does that look like? So there's, teenage young men in particular have kind of grown up under this fairly significant change. Bear in mind, the other big thing that's happened is the internet itself has fundamentally changed. Social media companies have, in the last 6 or 7 years, changed their algorithm to effectively prioritise anything that gives you strong emotional reactions. So that's the rise of outrage content. And so those two things kind of intertwining have meant that the attitudes of young men have profoundly changed. And they've actually, a lot of young men today, their attitudes to dating and relationship are actually more conservative than baby boomer men.
1: Mm.
14: Right? So that's something massive that's happened kind of under our watch because it all happens on social media and you have a one-to-one connection to the world through your phone. We often don't have a big national conversation about it because it's kind of hidden until it comes up in classrooms or in bedrooms. And so that is a big part of it, just this series, that bringing it out into the open and looking at it and having an honest, genuine conversation about how we got here.
1: Yeah, I saw Louis Theroux do his documentary on it, and it scared the bejingos out of me, to be honest. Did you find it frightening, Mark Fennell, some of the stuff that's going on there? I mean, we've got the Tate brothers and all this sort of thing, and a few other influencers around the world who have, by the way, made themselves very, very wealthy by sprouting this sort of stuff. But did you feel, was it scary?
14: Well, it's funny because my algorithm has slowly become infiltrated by all of those.
1: Yeah,
14: guys,
1: good. Yeah, thanks for taking the hit for us all, because none of us have to do that now. But yeah, thank you very much.
14: Yeah, my algorithm is properly cooked at this point. No, look, it's absolutely... The Louis Theroux documentary came out when we'd already started filming, so we had been working on this for a while. And I think, whilst I love Louis, and I think that film's really interesting, it actually only shows you a very small part of it, which is this, you know, kind of content creators getting rich off it. We also go a little bit further and look at the Australian context, because there's a world of these influences in fitness, in money, in relationships that come from Australia. And we have our own particular flavour, as you might imagine. I think the alarming thing, and one of the things I want people to realise, and particularly anybody that's kind of finding this stuff in their feed, is a lot of them, it's questionable whether they believe what they're saying sometimes. They're just doing it because the algorithm demands it.
1: Yep.
14: And I think that we have a really important thing we want to look at is, like, if we decide that this is not the generation of men we would like to be in this country, how do we get out of it? Like, is this a pathway that we can change? And it was really important to, you know, the Louis Theroux documentary is great at showing you what's wrong. We also wanted to go a bit further and show you, okay, how do we change paths as a nation? Like, how do we do that? And there's a whole bunch of different ways in which people are already working on that are really practical, really useful and really tangible.
1: The State of Man kicks off tonight on ABC TV at 8 o'clock. It's a three-part documentary, and you can stream it all on ABC iView as well. Great catching up with you, Mark. Thank you.
14: Thanks, Ross.
1: It's Mark Fennell, who's the host of this documentary. It's all about the manosphere and where we're at and what it means and where it's taking us. Andy from Griffith on the text line at 14 minutes to 8. Ross, how about if it was optional for 16 and 17-year-olds to vote? That way the well-informed ones can have a say. Yeah, I put that to Andrew Braddock, and he seemed to be okay with it. He sort of seemed to think, yep, if that's the compromise, then let's do that. Suzanne 2614 says, if the consensus is that 16 and 17-year-olds shouldn't be able to vote, some consistency would be nice. The driving age 16 to 17, able to work 15 to 16, age of consent 16, age for owning a firearm, asks Suzanne 2614.
15: Drive. Alice Matthews with you, and today you'll hear from Naz Campanella, the world's first blind newsreader. She'll tell you all about her new picture book, All the Ways I See. 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
1: You might have heard this story this morning, and it's quite alarming that Australia's health system apparently is unprepared for the growing number of older patients who are going to be arriving in emergency departments as elderly and frail patients. Now, we're looking forward to around 2050, and the vision is that unless things change, these patients are going to be left in hospital corridors to deteriorate as they wait for a bed. The report has come out by the Australian College of Emergency Medicine, and the national spokesperson is Belinda Hibble, and she joins us this morning. Professor Hibble, good morning to you.
17: Good morning.
1: This is quite alarming. You're saying that emergency departments need to brace for a 411% increase in patients aged 85 and over by 2050, and we're basically not equipped anywhere near ready to be able to dealing with those sorts of numbers.
17: We're not. And we've known that this is something that has been coming. Australians are living longer than ever before. And that's really exciting. We can all only hope to grow old. And it's inevitably something that will happen to our parents, our grandparents, our children, and ourselves. But we do know what we need to do. We need to invest in aged care. We know we need at least 10,000 new aged care beds a year by 2028. So that's one every 3 days.
1: And what are we getting at the moment? How many new beds are we getting a year at the moment? Question without notice for you. Question without notice for you, Belinda, yes.
17: Far less than that. So we're getting some, but it's well short. And we also are missing out on funding more alternatives to hospital care. So when older people have had their emergency and their hospital care, sometimes they're not well enough to be at home yet, but don't necessarily need to be in the hospital. So hospital in the home type programs and transition type programs that can support people in their homes to remain there for longer before they might need aged care beds in the future is another ripe opportunity that we need to continue to invest strongly in.
1: I mean, you're looking ahead to 2050. There are a whole heap of problems which we're aware of now, Professor Belinda Hibble, which we're not able to grasp.
17: Absolutely. We're already seeing this now. If you speak to any emergency department nurse or doctor, it's so heartbreaking and distressing to see a frail person, often with dementia, that's on a trolley or who might be even just sitting on a plastic chair for many, many hours in a bright emergency waiting room or corridor without proper food, sleep or their usual medications to keep them well. And our staff do the very best they can, but with the overcrowding because of the bottlenecks of people not being able to move through the system to their next step of care, there is only so much we can do.
1: So should the focus be on the new beds in aged care facilities, or should there be more focus on getting people to be able to be still live at home and get the support they need there? Or is it a combination of both?
17: It's a combination of both. So we definitely have a tremendous shortage of aged care beds. But at the same time, there is a group of people who would really love to continue to live at home but just need access to those supports. Or they just might need those supports for a short time until they recover from an injury or an illness. And we know that that older people do need to come to the emergency department for care. When they come, we know that 7 in 10 are triaged as urgent and half arrive via ambulance. But the problem is that our system didn't plan ahead for being able to support our older people through their care journey, which is very different to the care journey for a 20-year-old that crashed their car. It looks very different, and we didn't plan for this one.
1: I guess if we're going to have this discussion, Belinda Hibble, we need to also talk about the workforce, because as we all get older, there's a question of, you know, we're not producing as much as we used to, and whether we're going to have the workforce there to deal with all these extra beds and all these extra facilities. That has to be part of the discussion as well, surely.
17: Absolutely. And it's workforce at every level, isn't it? So workforce to support high-quality aged care, to support those alternatives to hospital care, and to keep people in the emergency workforce too. And what we're really worried about as well is that with the level of moral injury that emergency staff are experiencing with trying so hard to provide this care at the moment in an overwhelmed system, that we risk losing our workforce through burnout. So the solutions will actually improve retention of the workforce by reducing those bottlenecks, by having more aged care beds and more access to those community supports.
1: I just want to read you this text before I let you go, and I wonder whether you've heard about this sort of thing happening. This listener says, there's already a rumour in Canberra that some aged care facilities send their residents to hospital for minor issues rather than manage them at their facility because of low staffing issues. It takes a vulnerable person out of their familiar environment and exposes them to illness like antibiotic resistant hospital pneumonia. Have you heard of that sort of thing happening, Belinda Hibble? That it is an easier solution just to send people off to hospital rather than managing them at the aged care facility?
17: So I think we need to think about what people need at that time. So we know that over 3/4 of the older people that are coming are urgent and truly need emergency care. And if a patient, if an older person in an aged care facility needs antibiotics, for example, They may well need emergency care and they deserve access to that care. And the problem is that there's a bottleneck so that they can't move through the system once they've received that care. So we need to be able to provide that care where they're living, or we need to be able to bring them through our acute system. This could be any of our parents, our grandparents, and they deserve that dignity of care too.
1: Yeah, absolutely. Well, it's an alarming report, but it should focus the minds of those who make important decisions. Really appreciate your time this morning, Professor Hibble. Thank you.
17: Thank you so much.
1: That's Association Professor Belinda Hibble. She's with the Australian College of Emergency Medicine on ABC Canberra Breakfast, 6 minutes to 8 o'clock. You're with me, Ross Solly. Earlier this morning, Grace was telling us about problems out at Queanbeyan, where there's a second-hand bin there which has been overflowing and the residents there have been getting really shirty about it. We sent Mary Good out there to have a look to see if anything's happening. Good day, Mary.
18: Hello, Ross. Yes, I'm in the car park.

0: where the charity bins are. I on my way here, I was having a trouble finding where they were, so I asked a local resident and said, "Where can I find these overflowing bins?" She pointed me in the right direction and said, "Yes, those bins are always overflowing." As I arrived this morning, Ross, they're all cleaned up. I see three charity bins in front of me, two shopping trolleys, and a clear ground. There is no overflowing bins here this morning.
1: I wonder whether they heard Grace O'Day talking about it and they sent someone out quickly because they knew you'd be on out there next, Mary Good.
0: Who knows, Ross?
1: But you spoke to a couple of residents and they were telling you that it is a constant battle?
0: Yeah, so I did speak to a resident on the way here and they said that these bins are always overflowing, was what they said to me.
1: Right.
0: But this morning as I've arrived, I pulled up. I wondered if I'd got the right place, but I've been assured this is the right place. And that's all cleaned up this morning. So three bins here ready for a second life for people to donate their clothes.
1: All right, well, that's good because we need them. I know a lot of areas are struggling with them and they don't know how to manage them properly and people complain they're an eyesore. So at least they've got it sorted out there.
0: Good on you. And I'm wondering if this happens around as well, Ross, if there's any other bins that are overflowing.
1: I think there's some
0: a problem.
1: In Woden that regularly make it onto social media, don't they? Yeah.
0: Mm.
1: Anyway, good on you, Mary. Thank you.
0: Thanks,
1: Mary
0: Ross.
1: Good out there at Riverside Plaza. Just before we go to Saskia, yes, I got that email from Quilian who asked if I could play the song, the farm song, for Xanthia. And a few people contacted me and said, yes, please, because so many people after 7 o'clock have never heard it. If you don't listen at 5:35 on a Monday or a Friday, you might never have heard this song. If you do know the song and you hate it, switch off the radio now for about a minute and a half. This is the one we're talking about. It's a little bit bombastic, but what the heck.
2: Way out west there lived a kid called Ross. He got kicked off the farm and he traveled across. Now he's made it big.

0: Just be careful on that tractor, young Ross.
1: Hosting Canberra Breakfast Radio.
2: Yeah, there you go. Quilian.
0: La, la, la. Look out, Ross.
2: I hope you were listening, Xanthia, because it was for you. Tony from Bonner says, Ross, that song is so bad, it's almost good. Almost. Thanks,
0: you
2: Tony.
0: You okay, mate?
2: I'm so good. I am so good. There you go. For those who don't get up early on a Monday or a Friday, that's what you're missing. Not sure, Saskia, that's going to encourage more people to get up at 5:35. It's going to be in your head all day
3: today. It's such an earworm, that one.
2: I know. Austin
3: Canberra Breakfast Radio. It's good. I like it.
2: You've got a voice.
3: Thanks.
2: How are you?
3: I'm well, thanks. And it is ticket giveaway bonanza on mornings today. I've got tickets to the Sydney Kings playing here in Canberra on Wednesday night to give away. You look like you might want them. You can't enter the competition, Ross. It's not for staff.
2: Just wondering if you've left them on your desk and I can steal them while you're on the wireless.
3: And I've also got tickets to Mountain, which is a gorgeous performance put on by a group of dancers and musicians from the Canberra Symphony Orchestra. That's coming up soon.
2: How come you're getting all these giveaways?
3: Well.
2: So we got Grace. Where are all our giveaways?
3: They've all fallen on the one day. I think I saved them to make it look more impressive. But it is impressive. So you just have to be listening between 9 and 11.
2: Yeah.
3: To get your hands on tickets and more fun and information and joy and all the rest of it.
2: It's the usual
3: stuff that we do.
2: So in other words, you have no idea what's coming up on your show.
3: No, I'm talking to Will Johnston from the Sydney Kings.
2: Jono.
3: Yep. You, a mate of yours, really?
2: Mm-hmm.
3: Maybe he could get you some tickets, Ross.
2: Yep. Is this part of the season, isn't it? Who are they playing against here?
3: It's the Ignite Cup.
2: Oh, yeah.
3: So they're playing against New Zealand Breakers.
2: Oh, yeah.

0: cool.
1: On okay. Wednesday night.
0: Yep.
1: At the AIS.
0: There you go.
1: See folks. You there.
0: If you want to get tickets, keep listening. If you want to get free tickets, keep listening to Saskia. Thank you, Sas. Sas will be with you from 9. It's 8 o'clock.
2: ABC News. Good morning. I'm Anna Vito. A parliamentary inquiry into artificial intelligence has urged the federal government to require independent safety checks for AI companies. The bipartisan committee's early advice to the Prime Minister comes after rogue open AI agents gained unauthorised access to Medicare statistics in June. Among four recommendations, the committee wants Australia to reserve computing power for local use and give security agencies early access to new AI models. The government has signalled it hopes to introduce legislation outlining national standards for data centres and frontier AI models by the end of this year. An Australian man now reunited with his family after 5 years in an Iraqi jail says he'll fight to clear his name. Here's Middle East correspondent Matthew Doran.
3: 51-year-old Robert Pether landed in Ireland where his family lives overnight.
4: I always thought I would come home. I just didn't know when.
3: He was arrested in April 2021 and jailed along with a colleague on what he's always argued were trumped-up fraud charges. Despite being released from jail and now being allowed to leave Iraq after more than a year living in limbo, he says more needs to be done.
4: Our convictions have not been overturned. Neither of us has been exonerated.
3: Mr. Pether was a contractor on the massive Central Bank of Iraq building project when his ordeal began, insisting he was forced to sign a confession in Arabic, which he didn't understand.
2: Ukrainian officials say Russia has continued striking its energy infrastructure, despite US President Donald Trump announcing a moratorium on such attacks. Here's Europe correspondent Catherine Diss.
5: As Donald Trump posted on Truth Social to say he'd brokered an energy ceasefire between Moscow and Kyiv, a wave of Russian drones were already in Ukrainian skies. Ukraine's President Volodymyr Zelensky says the attacks hit six energy facilities, leaving large parts of the country without power. Kremlin spokesperson Dmitry Peskov didn't admit to breaking the so-called deal, instead claiming Russia wants lasting peace and is open to talks. This isn't the first deal made and broken, but Donald Trump will be hoping this one sticks so Moscow can deliver on a newly inked agreement to supply the US with Russian diesel ahead of the midterm elections.
2: The Community and Public Sector Union says Commonwealth public servants deserve a pay rise which matches the rising cost of living and inflation. The federal government will put forward its APS-wide pay offer this afternoon. CPSU National Secretary Rebecca Fawcett says 18,000 union members have expressed their desire for a pay increase of either 5% per annum or matching the Consumer Price Index.
6: What we know is that our members have been very clear right from the beginning of this process that they are under significant cost of living pressure, and our members would like to see a pay rise that helps them keep up with the cost of living and also recognises them for the important work they do every day.
2: A Canberra massage business is still picking up the pieces after a car ploughed into the shop late last week. Five people were injured and one worker remains in hospital following the crash at Weston on Friday. The business says it was then targeted by thieves later that night. Employee Hannah Maloney says it's been devastating.
7: So basically, I would say everything gone. So everything being smashed. The car just smashed everything. Two pieces, like I can say, like nearly nothing left.
2: Red Cross Lifeblood says it desperately needs more Canberrans to roll up their sleeves as national blood supplies plunge to their lowest levels in almost a decade. Around 16,000 donations are needed nationally, including 200 in the ACT and 4,500 in New South Wales. Lifeblood says the unusually high number of people affected by cold and flu from August into early October has contributed to persistently low donor turnout. Finance, the Dow Jones is 0.4% higher, the dollar buying 69.6 US cents. And in sport, Canberra Capital's recruit, Manuela Poch, says she's looking forward to lining up with her sister against Bendigo on Saturday, the WNBL team's season opener at the AIS Arena. Poch is among seven new faces for the Caps this season, while her older sister, Nadio, is among three returning players. Manuela says playing alongside her sister will be a fun new experience.
8: We always do like the sister and sister connection everyone keeps saying when we pass the non-ball, but it's so fun. Like, my sister's playing with me, so I can't complain. Everyone's been great. The weather's actually been really well, so like, not complaining, but yeah, everyone's been like so wonderful.

0: Canberra's weather, cloudy, a shower or two, a top of 20 degrees today, and there is a sheep graziers warning for the ACT Southern Tablelands and Snowies for today and tomorrow. It's 15 degrees around Canberra. ABC News. Good morning. Welcome to AM. I'm Rachel Mealy, coming to you from the lands of the Turrbal and Yuggera people in Brisbane. On today's program, Russia strikes Ukrainian power plants, making a mockery of Donald Trump's claims he's brokered an energy ceasefire between Moscow and Kyiv. An Australian man released from Iraqi detention opens up about his five-year ordeal.
1: We were innocent when we were taken on the 7th of April 2021. We remain innocent today. I was released from prison hours away from death after months of critical illness and excruciating pain.
0: First today, there are fresh warnings about the pressure Australia's ageing population is putting on our health system, with doctors bracing for a huge spike in older patients in the next few decades. A new report from the Australian College for Emergency Medicine says emergency departments are bracing for a more than 400% increase in patients aged 85 and over by 2050. Doctors say the health system is already at a tipping point, as Stephanie Smale reports.
2: Susan Chapman's 89-year-old mother, Elsie Gribben, was admitted to a hospital in Perth earlier this year.
3: It was a disgusting experience, to be honest, and to have to put elderly people through that condition is just outrageous.
2: Susan Chapman says her mother was in a hospital bed in a corridor for about 2 days and she didn't cope well.
3: So in the corridor, she wasn't accessible to toilets. You know, the fact that they gave her body wipes to wash because there was no place to wash anywhere, and getting to the toilet was having to obtain the attention of staff members so that they could take her because she was unable to get out of the bed unaided.
2: She explains her access was also limited during her mother's stay.
3: When they're in the corridor, no other person can be with that parent, mum, son, dad, whoever. So it's leaving them to their own devices.
2: It's a situation the Australasian College for Emergency Medicine is warning will become more and more common. Its annual report comparing emergency department wait times from 2018 to 2024 shows an increase in older patients waiting longer to be admitted or discharged.
4: 53,000 older people that were admitted last financial year, they waited more than 24 hours for care in an ED. That's 40,000 more than 5 years ago. So the tipping point has already reached our services.
2: That's Emergency Doctor Associate Professor Belinda Hibble. She says the current system is in crisis and it's going to get worse, warning the older Australians being admitted to hospital are suffering.
4: What we're seeing as doctors on the ground is frail older people, often with dementia, stuck on chairs in our waiting areas or in bright corridors for hours and hours. And our emergency staff do the very best they can to provide care. But with that overcrowding, people can't often access proper food, their normal sleep, or their usual medications that keep them well.
2: Is there a clear idea of what needs to change?
4: There absolutely is. We've got very, very clear solutions. We know that we need about 10,000 aged care beds a year by 2028. We need to be able to fund alternatives to hospital care. So hospital in the home type models where we can support people a bit more than in the hospital. And we need to fund the research and the data collection to really understand the needs of this group of our community.
2: In a statement, the Federal Health and Ageing Minister, Mark Butler, says the government has already made historic investments in healthcare with increased funding, more aged care beds, more bulk billing, and delivering Medicare urgent care clinics. He says it's time for state governments to deliver on their promises to give Australians access to health services when and where they need them.
0: Stephanie Smale reporting. The federal government will throw another $630 million into the pot to help fund pay rises for health, disability, and community service workers. It comes on top of a $3.6 billion boost to childcare workers pay that the government has already underwritten. Last year, the Fair Work Commission found that work in female-dominated industries had been historically undervalued. Amanda Rishworth is the Minister for Employment and Workplace Relations. She joined me earlier. Minister, thanks for speaking to AM.
5: Great to be with you.
0: Firstly, as we've just heard, doctors are warning Australia's health system is unprepared for the growing number of older patients arriving in emergency departments as elderly and frail patients are left in hospital corridors as they wait for a bed. How are we going to staff a system that's already under strain?
5: Well, look, obviously, there are, of course, challenges that we need to address, and our government is working very closely with state and territory governments. We've struck a record hospital deal of $25 billion of funding to our hospitals. But of course, we're making huge investments in aged care as well, supporting people to stay at home, investments in more aged care beds. So this is a challenge. We've all got to work together. We've got to make sure we're training our care workforce to provide that care. And part of that is making sure that, for example, our aged care workers are paid appropriately. We know since that decision of increasing their pay has come through that we've seen more retention, for example, in continuing to work in aged care. So we've got to continue to work really hard at this to provide the dignity for older Australians. It is an ageing population, and we'll continue to work very hard to make sure they get these type of service that they deserve.
0: You're promising extra money now, an extra $630 million to help fund those pay rises. Will it be enough?
5: What we're announcing today is that health and community and disability workers, they have been awarded pay increases by the Commission in recognition that their work has been undervalued for too long. From the Commonwealth's perspective, we fund a lot of those services and supports. And so we're stepping up today and providing the money, do top-up funding to help these organisations continuing to deliver the service and pay those pay rises.
0: Inflation's running at 4%. Does throwing an extra $630 million out there for pay rises just add to that inflationary pressure?
5: Well, first I would say that actually ensuring that people get paid appropriately for the work they do and making sure that people get decent wages is something that our government believes in very strongly. Now, I need to be very clear that the comments by the RBA do not suggest that wage rises are putting extra pressure or some unreasonable pressure on inflation. There's no evidence of that. And so this is a really, I think, important principle that this work has been undervalued and we need to ensure people get paid appropriately.
0: But regardless of how noble the cause, shouldn't we just be in a blackout zone where we don't hear from you about announcements like this one today, announcing pots of funding for different areas of the economy? Shouldn't the government purse be snapped shut?
5: Well, firstly, I would say that we are taking a responsible approach to budget repair. We have been making sure that we are banking extra revenue. We're making responsible decisions when it comes to programs and government spending. But I think quite critically, when it comes to people getting the pay they deserve, that is critical. And I think what the Fair Work Commission found is that for many, many years, the essential work that these workers do, providing support services to people experiencing family and domestic violence, to be responding to, for example, some of the most vulnerable people in our community and meeting those needs, that they haven't been appropriately remunerated. So the decision has come down by the Independent Fair Work Commission. What we're saying as a government is we will fund and top up that though, so that these people can get paid. This isn't a decision made by government about these pay increases, but we do not want there to be a gap in services. And I think that's what the community would expect, particularly in some of those essential services.
0: Minister Rishworth, thanks for joining AM.
5: Thank you.
0: And Amanda Rishworth is the Minister for Employment and Workplace Relations. You're listening to AM where it's 14 minutes past 8. The Ukrainian President Volodymyr Zelensky says Russia has bombed 6 Ukrainian power stations despite the US President Donald Trump's claim

0: crush, not sanctions relief, not concessions, but real pressure, so that we can achieve at least what the American president posted about yesterday, an energy ceasefire.
1: He says six energy facilities have been hit since the so-called ceasefire was announced, leaving large parts of the country without power. Kremlin spokesman Dmitry Peskov didn't admit to breaking the deal, instead claiming Moscow wants lasting peace.
2: What we need is not a ceasefire. We need a lasting peace for many generations to come. It should be reminded that the Russian side was ready and openly said so immediately after the elections to continue peace talks.
1: Russia has been ramping up attacks on NATO members too. At the Warsaw Security Forum in Poland, the alliance's top military commander, US General Alexis Grinkevich, warned Moscow member countries aren't afraid to retaliate if attacked.
3: One of the main objectives is to break the West's will to continue flowing support to Ukraine. So one of the best responses is to prove that false to them, and when they come in, when one of these attacks happens, respond by increasing your contributions to the Pearl program, or respond with a donation of air defense interceptors and show that the Russian premise for that, their activity is false and you're only strengthening our resolve.
1: Strengthening resolve Ukraine will need as it nears another winter. This is Catherine Deason, London, reporting for AM.
4: Australian man Robert Pether has been reunited with his family overnight, more than 5 years after he was detained, charged and jailed in Iraq. Speaking for the first time, the engineer has again argued his innocence, insisting he and an Egyptian colleague were used as pawns in a dispute relating to a massive construction project they were working on. The pair was found guilty of deception. Middle East correspondent Matthew Doran reports.
5: In a room at Dublin Airport, moments after being reunited with his family, a visibly thrilled but also weary Robert Pether emerged into the spotlight.
6: This won't be overly long. It is quite overwhelming, but we'll see how we go.
5: Acknowledging there was a lot of interest about what he's just been through.
6: There will be time to talk about what happened, why it happened, who was responsible, and why nobody should ever be allowed to do this to another person or another family again. But today, more than anything, I want to talk about the people who carried us through it.
5: Mr. Pether fought back tears as he paid tribute to his family for campaigning for his freedom, particularly his wife Desiree.
6: She is an incredible person, someone that I have so much respect for. And being able to come home was incredible. Just the emotion that it brings is, you can't describe it. I mean, it's been years.
5: The Australian engineer was working for a contractor involved in the construction of the new Central Bank of Iraq headquarters in Baghdad, a towering billion-dollar project for a country wanting to show the world it was rebuilding itself after decades of turmoil. A dispute erupted between the bank officials, the builders and the contractors, and Mr. Pether and his Egyptian colleague Khalid Zaghloul were blamed.
6: We were innocent when we were taken on the 7th of April 2021, and we remain innocent today.
5: For years, his family insisted his confession had been coerced. He'd signed a document in Arabic he didn't understand, and they sounded the alarm bells about his rapidly deteriorating health, both physical and mental, while languishing behind bars, serving a five-year jail term and having been slapped with a $16 million fine. A UN inquiry found he'd been subjected to torture and ill treatment. Then, in June last year, he was released from jail but banned from leaving the country and almost forced to seek refuge in a homeless shelter.
6: I was released from prison, hours away from death. My body was shutting down after months of critical illness and excruciating pain, but I remained trapped in Iraq.
5: That travel ban was finally lifted after what the Australian government says was a consistent campaign of lobbying Iraqi officials. And Mr. Pether paid tribute to their work, even despite his wife Desiree having long been critical of their efforts, accusing the Morrison and Albanese governments of abandoning him and their family. Desiree Pether had lobbied the Irish government to help, given she held Irish citizenship along with the couple's children. Their son, Flynn, summing up the last few days.
7: It was a turbulent rollercoaster of emotions up until the point.
5: For now, Mr. Pether will seek medical treatment and reacquaint himself with his family. But he was also quick to say what he was most looking forward to on day one of freedom.
6: A bacon sandwich. Been 6 years. And I'm not going to have a pint because I'll probably fall asleep. So a bacon sandwich would do nicely.

0: This is Matthew Doran in Jerusalem, reporting for AM.
1: Australia's eSafety Commission says it doesn't have the power to proactively prevent the live stream of a US execution in early December from being seen in Australia. Political reporter Evelyn Manfield has more.
2: Across the political divide, there has been widespread opposition to the live streaming of a firing squad execution in the United States.
3: I think it's enormously problematic.
4: This is Roman amphitheatre stuff.
5: This is incredibly shocking and barbaric.
2: A federal government spokesperson says Australians rightly expect the content won't appear on their screens because the vision would be deeply distressing. It's the online platforms, according to the government, that have a responsibility to meet those community expectations because Australia's online safety regulator is limited in what it can do. Here's media lecturer at Swinburne University, Dr. Belinda Barnett.
6: I don't see how they can take preemptive action and say this particular piece of content that will be live streamed at this time must not be carried.
2: In a statement to AM, eSafety says it does not have powers to proactively prevent a live stream from occurring online. Online services have responsibilities to protect users from harmful material. And it says as the regulator responsible for enforcing these obligations, it's in regular contact with online platforms and will continue to monitor the situation. After content is online, Dr. Barnett suggests some action could be taken.
6: The most, I think, that eSafety could do at the moment is to issue takedown notices.
2: She says it highlights the need for the government's Digital Duty of Care Bill, which is being introduced into Parliament this week. It would require platforms to take steps to reduce the risk of harm to users on their sites.
6: At the moment, there is no onus on the platforms to protect all of us in Australia from what you could call harmful content.
2: The person at the centre of this story is Nidal Hassan, a former US Army psychiatrist who shot dead 13 people and injured many more at a Texas military base in 2009. His execution by military firing squad is scheduled for December 3. US Defence Secretary Pete Hegseth wants the execution made public for people to watch. President Trump says it's his call, but he's open to it.
7: I'll make a decision ultimately. I know what the military would like to do, but we'll make a decision.
2: Monash University lecturer and vice president of the Capital Punishment Justice Project, Sarah Koval, says Australian officials should be advocating against it.
8: This would be a perfect example of a case where the Australian government should be making strong representations.
1: Sarah Koval from the Capital Punishment Justice Project, ending that report by Evelyn Manfield. An international cosmetic surgery company has cancelled an Australian event where potential patients were to meet with South Korean plastic surgeons who weren't registered to practice in Australia. Medical meet and greets like these are happening regularly, as influencers also spruik facelift procedures on social media. Shari Hams has this report.
9: I got a facelift at 40. You asked, I'm answering. Why Korea and why my surgeon?
10: Pia Marshall says she's among a new wave of Australians documenting overseas cosmetic procedures online.
11: I had a revision brow lift, a lower bleph, I had a deep plane facelift and I had a philtrum reduction.
10: The Queensland woman got her facelift procedure with her 69-year-old mother.
12: Skincare in Korea is like having a bit of a moment, and so I felt like it was like a country that I could almost go and trust for their specialist skills in surgery.
10: The procedure performed under general anaesthetic takes several hours and involves repositioning the skin and underlying tissues to restore facial contours. The Australian Society of Plastic Surgeons says it does carry risks, including wound infection. And its president, Dr. Bridget Corrigan, has other concerns.
13: These companies who are actively recruiting in Australia are not subject to the same regulations. We see a lot of glamorising of surgery.
10: This weekend in Sydney, the surgeons, a Korean company, Restore Plastic Surgery, advertised a two-day appointment-only event where people considering cosmetic surgery can meet with them and book in. But that event has been cancelled after being questioned by the ABC.
13: My first question would be, are they registered to undertake medical consultations in Australia? Because if you are seeing patients and assessing them for cosmetic surgery, then that is a medical consultation.

0: And you need to have APRA registration.
1: In a statement, the company says no medical consults would be undertaken and it apologises for the confusion the event caused. The National Health Watchdog APRA says while it oversees Australian health practitioners and the advertising of health services provided here, it cannot regulate practitioners or services operating overseas. The ABC understands that doctors regularly hold similar meet and greets in Australia, with Pia attending one in Melbourne last year.
2: It's like a two-day event and clients would go and have a consult with the doctor and, you know, book on the spot if you'd like to, which we actually did, but I changed my mind. I went for a different surgeon.
1: Dr. Corrigan says Australia's strict advertising rules are putting local surgeons on the back foot.
0: And I think it's imperative that there is a level playing field and that the same regulations that apply to Australian surgeons are applied to these companies.
3: Dr. Bridget Corrigan from the Australian Society of Plastic Surgeons, ending that report by Shari Hams. Auctions in Victoria will look different from this weekend, with new laws giving prospective buyers the reserve price before the gavel falls. The change, aimed at stamping out underquoting, will make the buying process more transparent. But some in the real estate industry say the move could leave people selling their homes out of pocket. Oliver Gordon reports.
4: In Melbourne, house hunters are pleased about changes to reserve price rules.
5: Well, as a prospective buyer, it's definitely a good thing.
4: New Victorian laws requiring property sellers to publish their reserve price a week in advance of auctions came into place at the start of this month. The grace period for agents to implement the new rules ends this week. Melbourne woman Beth, who's in the market for a new home, has seen the new laws make an impact.
5: When I compare our experience now of looking for a house to what our friends were doing sort of this time a year ago or so, you know, you're frequently looking at a house that you think you can afford, but by the time you end up spending all the time getting a building inspection, turning up for the auction, the reserve price is well above what they could afford in the first place. So it kind of felt like false advertising.
4: A reserve price is what someone selling a property is willing to let it go for. Some in the real estate industry don't think it's fair. Vendors or home sellers now have to tell prospective buyers what that is a week out. Kate Bakos is a Melbourne-based buyer's agent.
6: Vendors will be making decisions that will be probably very cautious.
4: She's also concerned the change will see fewer auctions in Victoria.
6: And the problem for buyers when that happens is you don't have the same transparency as what you would at an auction.
4: Real estate agent Kevin Choksi accepts there's concern amongst some in his industry.
7: One of the examples I heard of was someone saying, imagine when you go to buy a car at a car dealership and the dealer's forced to tell you the minimum they can sell the car for.
4: But overall, he's not convinced the changes will push prices down in a significant way.
7: No major impact. I mean, the value is the value of a property.
4: The change comes at a tough moment for the property market. Australian house prices fell for a sixth straight month in September, and for the second consecutive week, fewer than half of the homes that went to auction actually sold. Senior economist at REA Group, Anne Flaherty, says these conditions could make it challenging for Victorian home sellers to pick their reserve price.
8: When prices are falling, sometimes what you think the property's worth isn't actually what it's worth. And so if you set that reserve too high in a falling market, it can reduce your chances of selling at auction.
4: But the economist thinks price transparency measures like Victoria's will spread across the country.
8: And I think there's a strong argument to do that. Often we think about from the vendor's perspective, it's better to keep your cards close to your chest. But what we do see is a lot more engagement with those properties that hit the market that do come with a listed price. So that means more inquiries, more people knowing where they stand.
4: The new rules apply to auctions and fixed date sales in Victoria from Friday.
3: Oliver Gordon reporting. Briefly in finance, US stocks have kicked off a busy week with a mixed close on Wall Street, keeping the market hovering around its all-time high. Oil is higher. The global benchmark Brent crude is trading at $107.16 US a barrel. And that's AM for today. I'm Rachel Mealy. Thanks for your company. It's 8:30.
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10: Quillian sent me an email in to ross@abc.net.au telling me about a 13-year-old student who loves the show but has never heard the full Ross theme song. Grace O'Day, you've come in covered in bruises today. What the...
11: And before the listeners get concerned, it's from Dance. We were using props, so a chair, and we had to jump over the chair

0: I may have miscalculated.
1: An ABC Canberra breakfast ballot. The question is, should 16 and 17-year-olds be able to vote? It's a yes or no. Andrew Brady, good morning to you.
2: And to those listeners who are concerned about whether they might have the maturity or so forth, I can tell you, Ross, I've knocked on a lot of doors and I know a lot of adults who also lack...
1: Well, there's absolutely... you get no argument from me about that, Andrew Braddock. Rebecca Fawcett was with us and was mounting a case for why they should get a good pay rise in the next round.
3: And what we're seeing at the moment is, what's quite concerning, is an increase in spending on contractors and consultants and labour hire, which we know costs the Commonwealth more and delivers a worse service.
4: As a labour hire employee of the public service, as I take great exception to that. Labour hire, generally, in my experience, are brought in because the experience that I have is not within the departments that employ me.
1: Mary, are you on the road? Are you on your way to Goulburn again?
5: I'm on the road to Goulburn and singing in the rain.
1: You're in a very good place today, Mary.
6: 666 ABC Canberra. Breakfast with Ross Solly.
1: Yes, and that should be celebrated because not everybody is. Some people are grumpy. Most people, though, who are engaging with us this morning seem to be in a very good mood, so that's great. And just a PS on the farm theme song that I play. Thank you to everybody who contacted me, who heard it for the first time and loved it, including Xanthia, the 13-year-old who basically we played it for this morning. Thank goodness she was listening and she loved it, which is good. That's nice feedback. Coming up this half hour on a cloudy Tuesday morning, has the federal government broken its promise to provide extra beds at the Burrengiri Aged Care Respite Facility? That's the allegation being put forward this morning by those who campaigned to save the facility. They say that the $10 million was meant to go towards setting up more beds, and as it turns out, none of it is going to go towards beds. We'll talk to the minister, Katie Gallagher, and also to those who campaigned to save the facility to try and get to the bottom of exactly what has occurred here. All clear on the roads at this stage. Give us a call if you come across any problems. Just a quick update for you on our poll this morning. We've been running it on whether 16 and 17-year-olds should be able to vote and also permanent residents, the Greens are saying. So far, 23% of you are saying yes, 16 and 17-year-olds should be able to vote. 77% are saying no. Maybe there's a lot of 16 and 17-year-olds on their way to school now listening to ABC Canberra Breakfast. I'm sure they would be. Why wouldn't they be? What else are they going to be listening to? You might want to have your say. Do you think you should be given the right to vote? If you're listening to the ABC Breakfast Show, you're probably very well informed and adequately equipped to vote, I would have thought. But if you want to have your say, yes or no. 27 to 9, let's get some news headlines. Good morning, Anna Vito.
7: Hello, Ross. A parliamentary inquiry into artificial intelligence has urged the federal government to require independent safety checks for AI companies, that Australia reserve computing power for local use, and give security agencies early access to new AI models. The eSafety watchdog says it does not have the power to proactively stop a live stream of a US firing squad execution from being seen in Australia, but it says online platforms have responsibilities to protect their users from harmful material. Australian man Robert Peirce has spoken for the first time about his more than 5-year ordeal in Iraq after he was detained and jailed on fraud charges. Now freed, he's been reunited with his family in Ireland. The Australian man accused of murdering a Thai teenager in the holiday hub of Pattaya has pleaded guilty to one charge of concealing a corpse, but Simon Carman has pleaded not guilty to 3 other charges, including murder. Ukrainian officials say Russia has continued striking its energy infrastructure despite a so-called energy ceasefire announced by the US President Donald Trump. Meanwhile, in the US, federal agents have raided the home of prominent progressive Democratic politician Ilhan Omar in what she says she believes to be a political action targeting Donald Trump's enemies. Jury selection has begun in a London court for the trial of actor, comedian and presenter Russell Brand on historical sex offences. A new international dementia study predicts cases will skyrocket in coming decades, with 24 million new cases of dementia diagnosed each year by 2050, and women to be disproportionately affected. And Red Cross Lifeblood is making an urgent

0: appeal for 16,000 blood donations nationally, including 200 in the ACT, as national supplies plunge to their lowest levels in almost a decade. Cloudy, a shower or two, and a top of 20 degrees in Canberra today. It only got down to about 15 degrees overnight. It was sitting there all night.
1: Although, since when do we say 15's only 15?
0: As in, like, that's not much for it to get down to, is my point.
1: Oh, yeah, yeah. I get you.
0: Only from a perspective of going lower, not from higher.
1: I get you, yes, yes. No, I get you. Sorry.
0: No, sorry. See, this is why we need subs to sub our work so that we are clear for the listeners. So thank you for that. It has been and still is 15 degrees around the city. As it has been all morning.
1: Do you just sort of bang on your thermometer there? Is it a thermometer? What? No, barometer. And just because it has been 15 all morning.
0: It's been hovering sort of 0.2 degrees above and below 15 degrees everywhere all morning.
1: Yeah, strange times indeed. Good on you. Thank you, Anna.
0: Thank you.
1: Anna Vito in the newsroom on ABC Canberra Breakfast, 24 to 9. So those who campaigned for Barangaroo, and it was a long campaign, and remember they were going to close it down because it was falling apart, et cetera, et cetera. The Commonwealth stepped in to help. Now, those like David Pocock and Fiona Carrick claim that part of the promise was there'd be more beds put there. And now the announcement is that the entire $10 million will be spent on upgrading rather than expanding the facility. So is this a broken promise? Senator Katie Gallagher, we've caught her just as she prepares to jump into a meeting this morning. Senator, good morning to you.
2: Good morning, Ross.
1: So have you gone back on the promise you made at the 2025 election?
2: No, not at all. I mean, one of the, and I've been working on this since really that time, including with Fiona and David and the provider at Barangaroo and advocates from Barangaroo to try and work through how to best maximise the use of the $10 million. And we've looked at a whole range of things about whether we can keep Barangaroo open whilst the upgrades are being done, what other options there were to maybe build additional capacity on the Barangaroo site, whether there's another site that we could have used the $10 million to build more beds on. So we've been through a number of meetings with, you know, ACT, with Rachel Stephen-Smith and her team and the Commonwealth Government to really try and get how do we maximise the respite capacity in the ACT because it is limited. Anyway, where we've ended up and because of the nature of the work that needs to be done at Barangaroo to make it, you know, up to bring it to the standard that's needed to provide ongoing care, this is where we have landed.
1: So you've never at any stage, Senator, you've never promised that this money would go towards opening new beds up at the facility?
2: Well, we were looking at whether that was possible because it's a 15-bed facility, and I think whether it was possible to expand the delivery of respite care, but we don't believe it's possible within the $10 million commitment that we made at the election. Now, the other thing that has been going on, because we've been trying to look at how we maximise that money and bed capacity, we have been looking at what other alternatives there are around the place. Now, Goodwin Aged Care has put an unsolicited proposal to government about some extra capacity they could provide, and we're having a look at that, but it's kind of separate to the future of Barangaroo and how we save Barangaroo and make sure that, that can continue to provide a service to the people of the ACT.
1: So that proposal that's come forward, because David Pocock's quoting that and saying this would have been a better use of the $10 million because that would have given you an upgrade plus additional beds, but are you saying the two aren't linked?
2: Well, I don't think we can link them in the same bucket of money.
1: Why not? If you've got $10 million there to spend on additional beds.
2: It's $10 million to upgrade Barangaroo. Now, I understand Senator Pocock also wants to keep Barangaroo open. And what I'm saying is our advice is that $10 million is needed to improve and upgrade Barangaroo. Now, as part of the discussions I've been having with him, with David Smith as the local member and Alicia and all the people I work with here in the Labor team, how do we actually look at the issue of extra respite beds? And I think that is a legitimate issue, but can it be delivered through the money that's required to upgrade Barangaroo? No. It would be additional money. The other thing we're looking at is also how do we, when Burrengiri's closed, and there was some disagreement about whether Burrengiri needed to close in order to be upgraded, but I think people, you know, reluctantly accept that it does need to close for a period of time to have these major upgrades, that we would also be looking at how we can provide continuity of care during that time so people don't miss out. And so that's part of this project as well.
1: I'm quoting here from the media release put out by Senator Pocock. He says $2.7 million of the $10 million is going to be spent on essential fire safety upgrades. Okay, I think everyone agrees that's probably essential. And a further $7.4 million in broader building improvement works, including to refresh the finishes on the building. Now, that's his words, not mine. Have you been given a breakdown on how the money's going to be spent? And are you happy with that, Senator? Because wouldn't you rather, if there was some money there, rather than refreshing the look of the building, chucking a couple of extra beds in?
2: Well, I want to make sure that the $10 million goes as far as it can.
1: Include beds, though, wouldn't it? An ideal world, you would want more beds.
2: Well, first of all, I want Burrengiri to be safe, okay, and all of the building reports are, and I know that there's members of the Burrengiri community who dispute this, and I'm not casting any aspersions on the quality of care or the lovely homely feel that Burrengiri has. It does. I've been there, I've visited, I've talked with staff, I've talked with people who use the service, but I'm advised that the best use or that $10 million will be required to upgrade all of the systems. It's not just fire safety systems. Now, David can, he doesn't have to deliver these projects. He doesn't have to accept government advice. Now, my advice is that $10 million is required to get this facility into a long-term respite care facility, not a patch-up that'll work for 1 year or 2 years, but to be permanently available as respite care.
1: And now, just to clarify, who's giving you that advice?
2: Well, it's through the Department of Health and both Departments of Health, actually, the ACT and the Commonwealth. Now, I've sat around the table with David and others to hear and the advice about all the different reports that have been done into Burrengiri. They are extensive and they advise governments, who can't ignore it, of the work, and it's not just fire safety, that needs to be undertaken to make those buildings safe. Now, in an ideal world, yes, you would like to spend a couple of million on Burrengiri and $8 million on something else. That is not the advice we have. But I have said that the proposal from Goodwin is something that we need to look at, just based on the number of respite beds available in the ACT. Carers ACT have been providing some support in this space. So we need to, again, work together across the community to look at what's needed. And most importantly, when Burrengiri closes for the refurbishment and redevelopment, is how do we provide continuity of care for the people who use that service now so they're not without a service for the year or so that it's closed.
1: I know I need to let you get into this. I've already held you off from this meeting. I'll let you go. Senator Katie Gallagher, appreciate your time this morning.
2: Thanks so much, Ross.
1: That's ACT Labor Senator Katie Gallagher. We'll talk to David Pocock in a moment, just get his take on it. But also Fiona Carrick, the independent MLA for Murrumbidgee, was at the forefront of the fight to keep Burrengiri open. Fiona Carrick, good morning to you.
3: Good morning, Ross.
1: Are you satisfied with the Minister's explanation?
3: No, not at all. The reports are so unclear. Like, can we just have some facts? This is the whole problem with this whole debate on Burrengiri, is what exactly are the facts? So my reading of the report says that works required include fire sprinklers, detectors, fire indicator panels, wall upgrades and minor changes to mechanical systems, which would cost $2.7 million. And would be an indicative closure of 8 weeks, not up to 12 months that we're hearing. And the report goes on to say that there could be some broader works, like new staff areas and end-of-trip facilities. Like, it's not clear to me how many of Burrengiri residents would be using end-of-trip facilities. New paint, floor finishes. This has been done recently. Updated landscaping, again, done recently. So this broader $7.4 million that they are claiming that they need is really, you know, is it essential to keep Burrengiri operating? And when we have a proposal from Goodwin, that can provide 18 high care

0: flight beds, and because it's already in a wing.
1: Can I clarify? So that would be that would not be at Burrungiri though.
0: Or, no, it would be at Goodwin Farah.
1: Yep.
0: Because what they have is a wing there that is currently got their administration located there, but it was designed to be converted into residential aged care.
1: So just because I'm a little bit confused.
0: Ready to go.
1: Yeah. So I'm a little bit confused about this now. Then are you now saying that you'd be happy for the $10 million to be spent at Goodwin for the and get the extra 18 beds there rather than have it spent on Burrungiri? Is that what you're saying?
0: What we're saying is spend the $2.7 million at Burrungiri to do the fire upgrades that are required and use the remainder to for Goodwin to go towards the 18 beds. Now, you know, there can be some negotiation about the 2.7, the 7.3, how it could all work out. But for a million here or there to get 18 new high care beds, because being located at Goodwin, you've got the food, you've got the nursing staff, you've got, like, it can do dementia, it can do that high-end care. And with what we're hearing about the hospitals and dementia, this is just a perfect solution to relieve our carers and, keep people at home.
1: Senator Gallagher did say that she was happy to look at the Goodwin proposal. She said it's separate to Burrungiri. So if you can at least get a commitment to do that, Fiona Carrick, at least that's one step in the door, I guess.
0: Well, perhaps, but, you know, in what decade? Because the commitment from Katie Gallagher was for additional beds, and it said it was funding for either a new facility or to extend an existing facility for more respite beds in for Canberra families. And so we actually have the need. We have options, and why aren't they looking at the options of how we get the best bang for our buck and get more respite beds for Canberra's families?
1: Yeah. Can I ask you, Fiona Carrick, Senator Gallagher says she's acting on the advice of the two departments of health, the ACT and the federal. Do you believe, I mean, in the end, you've got to, if they say it needs $10 million to upgrade, they're going to have to spend the whole $10 million on getting Burrungiri fit for purpose. We have to accept that, don't we, or not?
0: Well, I mean, we can all see the report. what part of that report says you need to spend $10 million? I just think it's very hard to establish facts sometimes. I mean, new staff areas and end-of-trip facilities are not necessary to keep Burrungiri operating. That money could go to Goodwin to get the 18 new beds. And the there's always a program of maintenance that goes on over the years. So why aren't landscaping and new paint just part of the normal program of maintenance that will unfold over the years for Burrungiri? It doesn't have to take this $10 million.
1: On the text line, a listener says that $10 million was always to increase respite capacity in the ACT, and I believe it was supposed to be fast-tracked. This is another disappointment and in Carers Week. Fiona Carrick, appreciate your time this morning. Thank you.
0: Thank you, Ross.
1: That's Fiona Carrick, the independent MLA for Murrumbidgee at 12 minutes to 9. Independent Senator David Pocock is now joining us. Senator Pocock, good morning to you.
2: Morning, Ross. Thanks for having me.
1: No, you're welcome. So why are you disappointed? I mean, you fought alongside Fiona Carrick and others for Burrungiri to be kept open. It's been kept open, and now these two Department of Health are now saying that $10 million will be needed to make Burrungiri fit for purpose.
2: Well, Ross, we have a shortage of respite beds in the ACT. There was a great community campaign to save Burrungiri, which the ACT government was looking to shut down half of our respite beds in the territory. There was then this $10 million funding commitment, which came with very clear commitments. Minister Gallagher said either a new facility or to extend an existing facility. Mm-hmm. Minister Butler said more aged care respite beds. Aged Care Minister Sam Ray said new respite beds in the ACT. And then Minister Gallagher said at the press club, if that they won the election, they would put it out to tender and see what the market, what providers could provide. Fiona Carrick has done outstanding work here, showing that actually you can keep Burrungiri open. You can spend $2.7 million ensuring that it's safe to stay open. And then with that other money, you could actually bring on an additional 18 respite beds in the ACT, desperately need.
1: But do you know, Fiona Carrick's saying we don't know what this extra $7.4 million, they're saying broader building improvement works. It may well be, David Pocock, that for Barangaroo to operate, it may be that

0: you actually need to do a lot more work. That 2.7 is on fire safety upgrades. You don't know what the other 7.3 million is. Katie Gallagher says she's relying on the advice of the Department of Health here in the ACT and the Commonwealth that nearly all of that $10 million is required for Barangaroo to bring it up to scratch.
1: Well, the argument for closing it was that it didn't meet, you know, fire safety standards and other things. And meeting with the community, and you know, there was some consultation after the election. There's been very little since then. It was very clear that the ACT community who use respite don't want some whiz-bang facility. They just want Barangaroo able to operate and then more beds elsewhere. And, you know, the refreshing the finishes on an ACT government building is not necessary to keep Barangaroo open. We'd probably all argue that the ACT government should probably be refreshing their buildings, doing things like landscaping and this sort of capital injection. $10 million, that's a lot of money to be spent, should actually go to what was promised, which is more respite beds in a jurisdiction that desperately needs more respite beds.
0: Yeah, I guess though, but David Pocock, you also fought and argued, as did Fiona Carrick, to keep Barangaroo open. Now, maybe this is the price. You've got your wish, but maybe this is the price you've got to pay. You've got to spend $10 million on it to achieve your goal here.
1: Well, why did they make the promise for more aged care respite beds then, Ross? That's not my promise. Yes, great to see Barangaroo being kept open, but surely we should be using taxpayer money better than this. If we have a proposal that says, listen, we can deliver even more beds than the entire Barangaroo facility, and we know from reports that Fiona Carrick has managed to get out of the Legislative Assembly that actually the sticking point is the fire safety upgrades. Why aren't we doing the fire safety upgrades, getting an additional 18 beds, and saying to the ACT government, you know, things like maintenance of a building is something that you need to do.
0: Do you know what the price tag is, David Pocock, for the 18 additional beds, the Goodwin proposal? How much are they saying would need to be spent on that?
1: I don't have the exact figures, but my understanding is that all of that could have been delivered for the $10 million.
0: Okay. But you're not suggesting do that, though, are you? Because that could possibly mean Barangaroo would have to go.
1: No, well, I think you can do both. What Fiona Carrick has been working on is that you could put the $2.7 million in keeping Barangaroo open, which is what the community wants. It's a much-loved facility that I think has served us well. And then you could put the rest of that money, the $7.3 million left over, into expanding respite care in the ACT, which is exactly what Federal Labor said they'd do. They promised to the ACT community that there'd be more aged care respite beds, there'd be new respite beds in the ACT, and now we're hearing, well, $10 million to just keep a facility open, and that's the end of it.
0: All right. We'll go to the ACT Health Minister and find out what she thinks about all this. Senator David Pocock, I've got to let you get back into a meeting as well. Thank you.
1: Thanks, Ross.
0: That's ACT Independent Senator David Pocock at 9:07. Well, a lot of these promises were made to the ACT government. The minister was at the time Rachel Stephen-Smith. She's now also Minister for Health Infrastructure. Rachel Stephen-Smith, good morning to you.
2: Yuma Ross, good morning.
0: So has the Commonwealth let you down here, or are you getting what they promised?
2: No, absolutely not. The Commonwealth has done exactly what they promised. I think both Fiona Carrick and David Pocock are really gilding the lily here. Part of the challenge in terms of timeline has been that Fiona Carrick has continued to put a lot of red herrings in the way. She's called for a lot of reports. Every single report that she has asked us to do, which are all public, have confirmed the original advice that I provided to the Assembly that was provided to me, which was that Barangaroo needed to close for a period for refurbishment. She knows exactly what the additional $7.4 million are for. She is saying that you don't need to upgrade buildings for long-term sustainability. We are saying you absolutely do need to upgrade buildings for long-term sustainability. But she has made arguments like, well, it should be Class 3. The report we had done said changing it from an aged care building to a Class 3 building would cost more. So she just then moved on and ignored that. every single step of the way, she has thrown a red herring on the table, forced us to go down some, I'm mixing my metaphors, rabbit hole, delayed the process. We have now got an outcome where the Commonwealth Government is both saying, yes, we will save Barangaroo, we will bring it up to scratch to be a fit-for-purpose facility for residential aged care respite, and they will work with other providers to expand the availability of respite. They have done everything said they would do.
0: Yeah, but hang on a minute.
2: Been in those meetings. Fiona Carrick has been in those meetings. It's all whataboutism, Ross.
0: Well,
2: it's
0: okay, but
2: if I was in charge, I would do something else. I would ignore all of the advice from directorates and I would just do something else.
0: Okay, but the $10 million that was promised, is it not correct that the federal, Sam Ray, Katie Gallagher, others said that that money would go towards expanding bed facilities in the ACT, and now we're being told, in fact, the $10 million will have to go completely towards upgrading and making Barangaroo fit for purpose. So isn't that in itself a broken promise?
2: No, I don't think it is.
0: Well, there's no extra beds coming from this. Where's the extra beds coming from this $10 million?
2: So if we were to do extra beds at Barangaroo, so Katie and I have been in a lot of meetings where it was really clear that people wanted Barangaroo to stay. If we were to do extra beds at Barangaroo, Ross, it would be closed for 2 to 3 years. It would require detailed design, probably knocking down half the building, development application,
0: and then construction. So why promise to put $10 million towards extra beds if you're not now going to do it?
2: So they are doing extra beds, Ross. Katie has been really clear. $10 million to refurbish Barangaroo to maintain the beds, which was actually their promise. It was to ensure that no beds were lost. That was actually their promise, ensure no respite beds were lost.
0: Yep.
2: And they are going to work with Goodwin to ensure, and others presumably, to ensure that respite can be expanded.
0: But that's not going to come under that $10 million, though, is it? The whole $10 million going to be spent on Barangaroo.
2: $10 million doesn't stretch.
0: I know.
2: It's not a magic pudding.
0: I get that. I get, Minister.
2: Ross, but this is the single most frustrating issue I have ever dealt with.
0: Okay, well, let's
2: my 10 years as a minister and many more years before that in politics.
0: Okay. Let's just break it. I'm frustrated too, because what I don't understand here is because $10 million was promised and it was to expand aged care facilities. Now, that's not happening. Come on, let's call it as it is. Minister.
2: No, it wasn't.
0: Okay.
2: It was to ensure that respite was not reduced in the ACT. That was what that commitment was for. There was also a commitment to look to expand respite facilities. They are doing both. They are ensuring that Barangaroo can continue.
0: The press release said, the press release said, Minister, that the $10 million would be to, quote, either a new facility or to extend an existing facility or more aged care respite beds. This is none of the above.
2: Well, it is, Ross, because...
0: Which one is it?
2: So the $10
0: million... It's not a new facility. It's not extending an existing facility, and it's not providing more aged care respite beds.
2: It's extending the life of an existing facility, Ross. It's extending the life of an existing facility to be fit for purpose, to provide residential aged care beds into the future. And they are looking at how they can work to expand residential aged care. I cannot comprehend, Ross, how people could be saying that they are not doing what they said they would do. They are keeping Barangaroo, refurbishing it to be fit for purpose for residential aged care into the future, in line with all of the reports that we have made public, which are very, very clear that if we're closing it for fireworks, we are best off spending $7.4 million to do the other works at the same time. That will be much more efficient than trying to do them over time.
0: All right.
2: Very, very clear in the reports that were tabled, and they are going to work with the sector to expand respite. They are doing everything that they said they would. $10 million doesn't buy you the moon, Ross.
0: No, it certainly does not. Rachel Stephen-Smith, I do appreciate your time this morning. Thank you.
2: No worries.
0: That's a fired up Minister Rachel Stephen-Smith this morning. Thanks for your company today. Thanks to Evie, Grace, Mary and Anna. It's 9 o'clock.
3: ABC News. Good morning. I'm Anna Vito. A new report by the Australasian College for Emergency Medicine has found hundreds of patients each year are spending more than 24 hours in ACT emergency departments, although that has significantly improved. The State of Emergency report released today highlights chronic problems in EDs across the country, particularly the lack of hospital beds for growing numbers of older patients. In the 2023-24 financial year, the report found 608 patients spend more than a day in Canberra's emergency departments, but that figure has almost halved compared to 5 years earlier. A parliamentary inquiry examining artificial intelligence has written to the Prime Minister with several recommendations. Here's political reporter Lexi Junawick.
4: In a letter to Anthony Albanese, the bipartisan committee has made four key recommendations, including that AI companies submit to independent safety checks. The committee has also recommended Australia reserve computing power for local use and give security agencies early access to new models. The government has signalled it hopes to introduce legislation outlining national standards for data centres and frontier AI models by the end of this year. The bipartisan committee's early advice to Mr Albanese comes in wake of the OpenAI data breach, where autonomous agents gained unauthorised access to Medicare statistics in June.
3: The public sector union says the latest Australian public service census reveals frustration with cost of living pressures. The 2026 survey reports 61% of public servants believe they are fairly remunerated. That's a 5% decrease from the previous year. Overall job satisfaction declined slightly to 74%. The government will reveal its latest pay offer this afternoon, but CPSU National Secretary Rebecca Fawcett says staff are also concerned about the impact of job cuts.
5: We know there's workload pressures, our members are doing more with less and they're experiencing that cost of living pressure. So we are in bargaining. We do want to see government come to the table and address those issues, including putting forward a solid pay offer this afternoon.
3: An Australian man has spoken for the first time about his more than five-year ordeal in Iraq after he was detained and jailed on fraud charges. Middle East correspondent Matthew Doran reports.
6: 51-year-old Robert Pether has long insisted he's innocent, and now he's also free after the Iraqi government lifted a travel ban more than a year after releasing him from prison.
7: I'm incredibly grateful to be standing here. I'm overwhelmed to finally be home. But gratitude for being home does not erase what happened to me.
6: He was arrested in April 2021 on what he says were trumped-up charges relating to his work on a massive construction project in Baghdad, and argues he was forced to sign a confession which was written in Arabic, which he didn't understand. His family said his health deteriorated in jail before his release last June. Now he's home with them in Ireland.
3: Federal agents in the United States have raided the home of a prominent progressive politician. America's editor John Lyons has more.
8: Democratic Representative Ilhan Omar of Minnesota has been a frequent critic of Donald Trump, who has in turn returned rhetorical fire on the congresswoman. President Trump has branded the Somali-born congresswoman as garbage, challenged her loyalty to the United States, and raised questions about her private life. Now about 12 federal agents have made a dawn raid on the congresswoman's home in Washington, D.C., a raid which she says is an attempt by the president to target his political enemies. Congresswoman Omar was 12 when she and her family arrived as refugees in the U.S., having spent several years in a refugee camp in Kenya.
3: New figures predict dementia cases will soar by 2050 and place extreme pressure on health services. Researchers at the Centre for Healthy Brain Ageing have estimated in coming decades, 24 million people will be diagnosed with dementia globally each year. Women will experience higher rates of the disease, which researchers say could be due to lifestyle differences. Research co-author Henry Brodaty says unequal opportunities for women could be contributing to higher risk.
9: Particularly in years gone by, women had less education, less opportunity for occupations that would stimulate their mind. They may have had more stress. We know women have higher rates of depression and anxiety.
3: Sport, and in English soccer's Premier League, Coventry City has impressed its home crowd with a 4-1 upset victory over Newcastle United. Coventry scored in the 6th minute before adding 3 more in the second half for their first Premier League win at home in 25 years. It lifts Coventry out of the relegation zone to 14th, while Newcastle is 11th. Cloudy shower or two, a top of 20 degrees in Canberra today. It's 16 now. ABC News.
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hope your day's off to an excellent start. Consider this part of our unofficial campaign to try and convince Powderfinger to come to Canberra and perform. We're currently not included on the list of their tour destinations. We're feeling a little bit left out. Maybe if we play their music enough, their media monitors will pick up on it and they'll think, hey, Canberra really likes us. Let's go there.

0: It's Ticket Bonanza today on The Morning Show. Stay listening for your opportunity to win tickets to watch the Sydney Kings play at the AIS on Wednesday night. And on top of that, I've also got a double pass to give away to Mountain, a powerful performance, including dancers and also musicians from the Canberra Symphony Orchestra, honouring the Brindabellas. That is happening this coming weekend. You could be headed along if you tell me the name and describe your favourite dance move. It doesn't have to be something honouring a mountain. It can be whatever, but it's yours and it's unique to you. And when you do it on the dance floor, people say, oh, wow, look at that. They're doing it again. The name and the description of your signature dance move is what you need to tell me today to go into the running to win a double pass to see this fabulous show. And that's just one part of it. That's the music. But imagine some dancers on the stage as well. If that's your cup of tea, you know what to do to go in the draw. Also coming your way very shortly, did you hear the story about fridges in hundreds of French supermarkets being hacked and heated to 50 degrees Celsius overnight? The cyber attack is being investigated by France's National Security Agency, National Cybersecurity Agency, rather, and we'll be chatting more about that next. It's a scary story, isn't it? It makes me feel very nervous. And we don't know if it's just France. There are other countries in Europe that have had some funny business going on with their systems too over the past 24 hours. Is it all connected? We'll be chatting more about that in just a moment. Also coming up, are you one of the 58,000 carers in the ACT or one of the many Canberrans who receives care from your family members, your friends, even your neighbours? It is Carers Week this week. The ACT government says it's committed to making sure carers get the recognition and support they need to thrive. We're also hearing this morning that Burrungiri Respite Centre won't be receiving any additional beds. How does all of this add up? We'll be talking more about that today.
1: So, that show you told me to watch on iView?
2: Yes, finally. Are you up to the bit where...
1: Whoa, what are you doing? No spoilers.
2: Okay, but...
1: I'm serious, Tim. Do not ruin this for me.
2: I won't. I just...
1: Babe.
2: It was the dad, the hot one.
1: Oh, I actually hate you.
2: You'll still finish it though, right?
1: Yes.
3: For shows, you just have to share. Stream ABC iView. We've got a story for you.
0: It's 9 minutes past nine. Just looking at the roads, no accidents to report at the moment, but there is a little bit of traffic around the place. Looking like southbound on Lady Denman Drive to Cotter Road is a little bit slow. The Glenlock Interchange also a little congested at the moment, and Parksway heading into the city from both directions. Still a little bit slow there as well. That should all clear soon if past behaviour is any prediction of future behaviour. But if you see something on the roads, give us a call on 1300 681 666. Now, how much do you rely on technology? Probably a lot. We all do. And the systems around us do. How vulnerable is this technology to being hacked? Well, a story from Europe, I think, has caused quite a lot of concern. Overnight, fridges in hundreds of French supermarkets across the country were hacked. Their temperatures turned up to 50 degrees Celsius, which has left a lot of food spoiling and it's been thrown away. France's National Cybersecurity Agency is investigating the cyber attack. Joining us now is technology reporter Lee Stark. Hello, Lee. Welcome.
4: Hello, how are you going?
0: Yeah, I'm all right. This story is actually quite scary. Do we know what happened?
4: Oh, we know from the sounds of things, it seems like the actual systems that control the fridges, which are basically smart devices. So if you think of like an air conditioner system for your home, imagine that connected to a whole bunch of fridges and then connected to the internet. So every one of these supermarkets, these hundreds of supermarkets, are using an internet connected thermostat basically for a set of fridges. And so by doing, there's a reason they would do this. It's not so much that your local Woolies just needs a single thermostat. They basically, all this needs to be monitored remotely. And so if everything goes down, everything is up, it can keep its temperature level. It makes sense why it's smart connected. What seems to happen here is that the software controlling it for whatever company was running the smart services might have been hacked and broken into and effectively switched off. So all of a sudden, the thermostats on all of these fridges stopped working and the temperature rose. And so it rose to 50 degrees Celsius. And as a result, things got spoiled. Things didn't work. So what it looks like has happened is that the technology connecting everything effectively got broken into. It's almost as if everyone was using an Android or iPhone, all of a sudden the computer that controlled the time on it all of a sudden went down and you couldn't tell the time on your phone. That's kind of what it's like.
0: It shows just how vulnerable these systems are when everything is connected like that. Is it possible to have different stores operating on different systems so that something like this wouldn't be such a massive problem?
4: It's possible, it's unlikely. What would be more likely is having a backup sort of system. So having sort of like a redundancy where if the system says it has like a built-in bit of software that says, okay, all of a sudden central command has said, switch off. A backup system says, wait, no, we need a redundancy. A redundancy makes more sense. What seems like it would have happened here is that everything was dependent on that one centralized platform. And the moment that centralized platform got hacked into, everything just switched off.
0: And at the moment, investigations are underway, Lee, but there are supermarket chains in other countries in Europe, for example, in the Netherlands, who've said they're dealing with a security issue at the moment as well. Do you know if any of this is connected?
4: It could be connected. What we usually see from hacking groups is that several targets are usually attacked at once. And there's a lot happening. This kind of falls in the area of cyber terrorism. It's not quite the same. It's likely not state supported. It's more than likely something that someone has been testing the market with. But if something is occurring in one place and it occurs in another place, it's similar, not the same. It could be that we're actually seeing similar sorts of attacks at the same time from the same entity, from the same organization. Or it could just be someone, again, testing the waters. It doesn't take a lot these days to kind of push and prod, and AI kind of helps with that to a degree.
0: At the moment, is there any indication as to who is responsible for these attacks, Lee?
4: I don't think anyone has claimed responsibility. That's from what we've seen. Yeah, it's very early. This has only happened in the past, 8 hours or so. So that seems quite new. I don't believe anyone has claimed responsibility yet. But as I said, we usually find that out within 24 hours. So we've still got some time.
0: With your knowledge of how Australian systems like this operate, for example, fridges in supermarkets, would we also be vulnerable to something like this? If we were to be attacked, would the consequences be widespread and severe?
4: We are definitely at risk. Every supermarket chain will use something slightly different. It's kind of like, it'd be no different to if you've got a recent washing machine at home, it may connect to something like Samsung SmartThings or another service like it. It would be kind of like that. But in our situation, for consumers, we can physically just turn the thing off, or we can disconnect it from the internet. So there are ways around it. I imagine supermarkets running this sort of hardware may actually be thinking, what can they do to get around this? And so it might be something, as I said before, having a redundancy in place. So I put it this way, I imagine following this incident in Europe, the IT teams at supermarket chains are sitting there going, how can we make sure this doesn't happen to us? And if they're listening to this program, they're not thinking about that, they definitely should be thinking about that right now.
0: I agree, Lee Stark, and I actually would be concerned if they were listening to this program, because I think they've got some other priorities to be dealing with right now. It does surprise me, though, that those contingencies, those fallbacks aren't already in place, because the risk of cyber attack has been real for some time. This is not a new thing.
4: No, it happens with energy supply. So I do find that in hacking specifically, sometimes we sit there and go, this can't possibly happen. But we know that anything made with a person can be broken by a person and a computer, and anything made by a computer becomes infinitely more difficult for a human to break, which is why AI presents such a fundamental problem, and why we

0: but it still takes a while before our services get involved.
1: Is that a really time-consuming thing to set up, an expensive thing as well?
0: It's expensive from a research and development thing. Once it's built, it's relatively easy to roll out. It still obviously takes time. I imagine the IT teams listening to this are saying, Lee, don't say it's easy. It's never easy. But once it's developed, it means that there's a standard usually in place that other people can roll out following it.
1: Absolutely. Lee Stark, thank you very much for your insights this morning. Great to chat.
0: Always happy to help.
1: Lee Stark is a tech journo. He's the founder of Picar.com. It is 16 minutes past nine. Thanks very much, Henry, for your text. Listening in Bundaberg, Queensland, where it is overcast and 28 degrees Celsius. Well, it's overcast here in Canberra today as well, although I don't think we're up to 28. Let me check the temperature. I think at the moment we're sitting in the early 20s. We probably won't be the same as Bundaberg, famously much hotter than Canberra. On the text line, your thoughts are welcome. 0467 922 666. 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
1: In fact, we're sitting at 16 degrees here in Canberra at the airport at the moment, so much cooler than Bundaberg, Queensland. Now, I'm sure if you were listening to Ross Solly's program this morning, you would have heard discussion after 8:30 about Burrungiri, the aged care respite centre here in Canberra, not receiving any additional beds.
6: Well, we were looking at whether that was possible because it's a 15-bed facility, and I think whether it was possible to expand the delivery of respite care, but we don't believe it's possible within the $10 million commitment that we made at the election.
1: That is Katie Gallagher, who is the Labor Senator for the ACT. Joining us now on the line is Victoria Dolphin, who is the Acting CEO of Carers ACT. Victoria, thanks very much for your time.
7: You're welcome. It's lovely to be with you, Saskia. Thank you.
1: And it is Carers Week, so a really busy one for you and the team. What does this news, this failed election commitment mean to carers here in the ACT, hearing that Burrungiri won't be expanding?
7: Oh, look, it is disappointing, but I think it's really important that we recognise that it is something. Making sure that those beds remain open is critical to ACT's carers. I think looking at it more broadly, it's a commitment to aged care respite beds, yet carers are across our community caring for people in palliative care settings, chronic illness, caring for people with mental ill health, as well as that ageing and frail community. And when you look at respite as a whole, it's far broader than just aged care respite beds at Burrungiri as an example. So whilst it's really, really welcome, it's not the full picture of what respite should look like in the ACT for all carers.
1: Where is the
7: 8,000 of them?
1: Yeah, and there's so many, Victoria. Where is the greatest area of need for carers when we look at respite?
7: Oh, certainly it is aged care respite because we know we have high bed demand and the bed availability in residential aged care is not there. And the way funding models work is that we're trying to keep people at home for longer, which means it falls to their carers to maintain that home life for people. And as people age, their needs become more and more complex. And you tend to have an older partner as well when you're aging at home and they become frail with you. So there is a capacity issue there. So greatest demand is aged care respite, but certainly with more and more complex chronic health problems as well, there is a need in that space as well.
1: Carers ACT, your organisation, provides respite in two locations here in Canberra, in Crace and in Isaacs. What's the demand for those beds like, Victoria?
7: So we get lots of inquiries and we work in partnership with the hospitals across Canberra to aid in things like transition care while people are waiting for aged care beds. But the reality is that the demand is there, but we sometimes have to decline to take people into our care because we're providing care that is low-level need. And for a large majority of people looking for respite care, it falls into moderate to high need, which was the discussion on the breakfast.

0: the show, obviously, about the complexity of aged care respite. So we do provide respite beds to that cohort of low-level needs, but it doesn't meet the full need of the community. And as a result, we do have available beds. We're certainly available to have conversations with people that are looking for that temporary respite if they need low-level to moderate care, but moderate to high-needs care is still a gap in the market.
1: Is that something that you at Carers ACT would ever look at being able to provide? Would you ever aim to do that?
0: Well, absolutely. If it's something that I think it's really important that the solution to respite is a partnership between community and government, and certainly the funding commitment is the place to start in terms of infrastructure. But then there's ongoing staffing requirements that need to be funded, and I think that's also a broad discussion that was probably missed in the breakfast show as well. Barangaroo is a great solution if they're going to upgrade the infrastructure. There didn't seem to be much conversation about how you create a sustainable staffing model to meet those needs. And certainly Carers ACT knows what that costs and will be part of those discussions. And we have been part of those discussions. But I think it is a broader solution is actually community private providers and government solution. It's not one provider that meets all of those needs because that's not realistic.
1: Yeah, interesting. Talk to me more about the issues with staffing. Is it a problem with retention or is it an issue with just attracting enough staff in the first place?
0: So probably neither of those things. We've got really committed staff at Carers ACT, and from my work in the aged care sector is a lot of people are very committed to working with us, and we've got a really good way of maintaining staff. You know, staff are paid quite well and in the aged care sector in terms of if they're under a really good employer and you attract the staff and can invest in them and their training needs. Where you run into challenges is things like ratios. The more bed numbers you have, the more efficiencies you gain and therefore the more sustainable the model is. And things like Barangaroo, where there's 16 beds, or our facilities, where there's only 5 beds in each, you don't get those efficiencies.
1: Mm.
0: So it's looking at how do you create a model of care that allows you to get efficiencies without compromising the quality of care.
1: Mm. My guest is Victoria Dolphin, who is the acting CEO of Carers ACT. It is Carers Week, and there are 58,000 carers here. Perhaps you are one of them, or perhaps you're someone who receives care from a family member, a friend, or neighbours, helpful people in your world. The ACT government has released its final action plan for carers in partnership with your organisation, Victoria Carers ACT. What are the main priorities? What do carers really need support with?
0: So obviously there was that commitment to respite more broadly around a commitment to a strategy that looks at a wellbeing and respite hub for carers that would meet the needs of all of that other cohort of carers that's not just the aged care sector. There's also, the whole theme of this week's Carers Week is making carers visible. And there's a commitment to looking at the feasibility of introduction of a carers recognition card in the ACT. So it really allows carers in across sector to be represented formally when they're having a conversation with systems and processes and places like the healthcare system, as a representative of the person that they're working with and they're caring for. So that recognition piece is so important, and it could come in the form of a recognition card that the ACT government has committed to in the Carer Strategy Action Plan. There's also a commitment to vulnerable cohorts like young carers and identifying them as part of the school system and supporting them through that education. First Nations carers are another cohort that they've identified that are a worthy investment to really support them in their work. And they're predominantly in places like the foster and kinship carer sector, you know, really important work that our First Nations people are doing in that space. And then finally, they've explicitly recognised the need to value the skills, recognise prior learning and the life experience of carers when they're participating in the workforce and the education sector, you know, and how do we as a community really place and formally recognise the value that those people bring because of their lived experience to the education sector as well as the workplace, and how do we support them to fully participate.
1: Yeah.
0: So they're the parts of the action plan that have been revealed today and that real commitment, and we commend the ACT government for that commitment because it really gives a tangible way forward that's very visible to the community.
1: Absolutely. And at some point in our lives, all of us will be a carer or be cared for. So this really is something that affects the entire community. Victoria, thank you so much for your time today. I do appreciate it.
0: Thanks, Askia. Great to chat.
1: You too. Victoria Dolphin there, the acting CEO of Carers ACT. Stay listening for your opportunity to get your hands on some gold tickets, mind you, to watch the Sydney Kings play in Canberra this Wednesday night.
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1: This week, you have the chance to win a double pass for gold seats at the Ignite Cup. Sydney Kings against New Zealand Breakers on Wednesday night here in Canberra. Will Johnston from the Sydney Kings joins us now. Good morning. Welcome, Will.
3: Hey, how you doing? Thanks for having me.
1: A real pleasure to have you on the show. Your first year with the Sydney Kings. How are you finding things with the team so far? Have you slotted in nicely?
3: Oh, no, loving it. Good to be home playing Sydney and a great group of guys.
1: Now, Sydney is home to you, but I heard that you also have a connection to Canberra. What's the link there?
3: Oh, yeah. No, I've got family down there, so I'm really excited to have the opportunity to play in Canberra and have them all at the game. I'm sure they're going to be nice and loud, and hopefully we can get the win.
1: Yeah, good. Will they be wearing T-shirts with your face on them? Are they going to be easy to spot?
3: I hope so. I don't know if they're going to be wearing T-shirts with my face on them, but I'm sure they're going to be going crazy, so I think that might be a sign.
1: Well, Will's family, if you're listening, there's still time to get those T-shirts made. I mean, we're running out, but I think you could do a quick like print and stick on sort of situation. Or maybe they could get the masks, the face masks. I would like seeing that as well.
3: Maybe a clip-on rat tail or something. That might be also a little nice move.
1: Are you the only one in the team with a rat tail?
3: Well, Kelly LePepe's got a nice mullet, but it's no rat tail.
1: Do you have, someone told me that you have more than one rat tail. Is that true?
3: Yeah, it's true. It's a little dynamic duo.
1: Okay, so that's pretty unique. Anyone with two rat tails at the game is definitely a Will Johnston fan.
3: For sure.
1: So this is fresh off 7 years for you in the US. You played for the New York Knicks in their summer league. That's amazing. What was it like living and playing in the US, Will?
3: Oh, no, I loved it. A great opportunity. I learned so much, and it's where I kind of I went over like a kid, and then I learned a lot and grew up off the court and grew my game on the court as well. It's just a great opportunity for me.
1: Yeah, and lots of Aussies do it, and you do it at such a young age too. I mean, was it hard for you to leave home behind?
3: A little bit. Like at times I missed home, but I was also so excited by the opportunity that it was just getting to work, and I love basketball, and that kind of helped me.
1: Yeah. What was the highlight for you from your experience over there with the Knicks?
3: Just being around, like especially fresh off the championship, just seeing how the city got around the team and how winning the championship is like such a cool thing, and seeing that culture. And then it was awesome then coming back to Sydney, and then they're also fresh off a championship. So it's like being around a lot of winning, you know?
1: Yeah. Yeah. So, and what made you decide to come back home?
3: I have a real close relationship with Coach Gorgian. I've known him for a while, and just the opportunity to be back home with my family since I had been gone for so long. You know, when that opportunity came about, like I couldn't pass that up.
1: Yeah, I get that. What does your weekly regime look like in terms of training?
3: Oh, I mean, just a lot of practice. Practice in the morning, go to the beach, practice again at night, and it's just repeat.
1: Yeah, eat, sleep, practice. Yeah, repeat.
3: Yeah.
1: What about this Wednesday night? So you're up against the New Zealand Breakers. Can you give us any insight into them and what kind of opponents they'll be?
3: Yeah, I mean, like any NBL team, they're really good. They've got Menengo, who's a really, really good player. A lot of great shooters. So for us, though, it's more about what we do. I think if we play our brand of basketball, nobody can mess with us. So
1: what do you think your strengths are, Will?
3: Definitely my pace, my energy, because, coming off the bench, providing that spark for the guys, like we got
4: incredible players, Kendrick, X, Torrey, like all these great guys. So for me, it's find something different, a bit of energy, spark off the bench. You know, my scoring, playmaking, picking up the floor, those kind of things.
1: Nice. I like it. With your characteristic smile and double rat tail.
4: No, for sure, for sure.
1: Well, we are just so happy that you're bringing the show to Canberra. I mean, this is an awesome opportunity for Canberrans to head out Wednesday night at the AIS Arena, Sydney Kings against New Zealand Breakers. We do have a double pass in the gold seat section to give away, which is very generous of the Sydney Kings. And so if you win that double pass, the only rule is that you have to go either with a printout of Will's face on your face or a double rat tail just to show your appreciation for Will.
4: Oh, awesome. I'll be looking out for it.
1: Will, thanks so much for the chat and all the best to you and the team.
4: No, awesome. Thank you. Thanks for having me.
5: This is Mornings on 666 ABC Canberra with Saskia Maven.
1: Yeah, I'll be giving away those tickets after the news headlines, but make sure you remember the conditions of the prize. You got to go dressed up to show Will you appreciate him and the team. Right now, though, at 29 minutes to 10, let's get the headlines. Hi, Anna Vito.
6: Hi, Saz. The new report by the Australasian College for Emergency Medicine has found that in the 2023-24 financial year, 608 patients spent more than 24 hours in a Canberra emergency department. But that figure has almost halved compared to 5 years earlier, bucking a national trend. The CPSU says Commonwealth public servants deserve a pay rise which matches the rising cost of living and inflation as the federal government prepares to put forward its APS-wide pay offer this afternoon. ACTCOS estimates one in seven Canberrans are now living in poverty, which is the highest proportion since 2001. The council's Jenny Sanderlands says an official measure for poverty is needed to ensure people who need help don't fall through the cracks. A parliamentary inquiry into artificial intelligence is urging the federal government to require independent safety checks for AI companies, that Australia reserve computing power for local use, and give security agencies early access to new AI models. The e-safety watchdog says it does not have the power to proactively stop a live stream of a US firing squad execution from being seen in Australia. Australian man Robert Pether has spoken for the first time about his more than 5-year ordeal in Iraq after he was detained and jailed on fraud charges. He's now been freed and reunited with his family in Ireland. Australian Simon Carman has pleaded guilty in Pattaya to one charge of concealing a corpse, but has pleaded not guilty to three other charges, including the murder of a Thai teenager there. Ukrainian officials say Russia has continued striking Ukraine's energy infrastructure despite a so-called energy ceasefire announced by Donald Trump. And a new international dementia study predicts cases will skyrocket in coming decades, with 24 million new cases expected to be diagnosed each year by 2050 and women to be disproportionately affected. Cloudy, a shower or two and a top of 20 degrees in Canberra today. It's 16 degrees around Canberra at the moment, and I'll have more news at 10.
1: Goodness, didn't we get a lot of rain yesterday?
6: Well, yes and no. There wasn't very much in the official gauges.
1: It felt like a lot.
6: I was surprised. It's reset itself now from 9 o'clock. I don't have the, but it was only, 3.6. in the official gauge at the airport and only 0.2 at the Tuggeranong official gauge. So it may be quite patchy depending on whether you were sort of under storms or whatever as they came through. Because I know certainly someone texted, I think, about getting 10 millimetres earlier this morning.
1: That sounds about right to me.
6: Quite variable, yeah. I think.
1: I felt like a lot of it landed on my patch and on my head when I was outside briefly.
6: It definitely was raining at my place, but quite gently. So I don't know that there would have been a lot in it necessarily, but I don't know.
1: Well, things turned very quickly yesterday, but today we've started grey.
6: Yep.
1: So potentially a little bit more rain coming your way.
6: We'll see.
1: We will see. Thank you, Anna.
6: Thank you.
1: It's always exciting, isn't it? Anna's back with a full news bulletin at 10 o'clock this morning. Now, stay tuned for your cue to call in. This is how we're going to give away the double pass to see Sydney Kings against New Zealand Breakers. So it's happening on Wednesday night. First of all, you need to check that you're available to go, because there's no point entering if you're not available to win the tickets, as much as I love as many entrants as possible. Check you're available. In a few moments' time, after we deliver the cryptic clue to you, I'll give you the phone number for you to call in. And it's going to be a little bit of trivia. So I'll take all the callers, and I'll take them in the order that they arrive when I give you the cue, and then I'll ask you a trivia question about the Sydney Kings. So this heads up is just to give you a few minutes to brush up on your Sydney Kings trivia. If you get through, if you're on the air and you successfully answer the question, then you will win the double pass. I've only got one double pass to give away, so make sure you stay listening for your cue to call.
2: Saskia Maven's Mornings.
1: Oh, this texter says we got 15 millimetres in our gauge in Ford. Yeah, wow. Certainly did feel like, 10 to 15 millimetres for me too. So I'm pleased to hear I wasn't the only one. And this is from Karen in Queanbeyan, and a lovely text. You say, I just wanted to send good luck to all of the students doing the New South Wales HSE exams that start this morning. I hope it all goes really well, but also remember that there's life after this. Yeah, hear, hear, Karen. Thank you very much for your kind wishes. And before we get to the Sydney Kings trivia, we've got our regular nonsensical slot with Caroline O'Brien, my producer. Hello.
7: Hello, good morning. And it's a tricky Tuesday today, Saskia.
1: Tricky Tuesday. 15% more difficult.
7: I think it's probably 300 times.
1: More difficult.
7: More difficult today.
1: Why would you do that to us?
7: I don't know. I'm not a good person.
1: Feeling a little bit vindictive today, yes. You know what? There'll still be many listeners who'll know exactly what you're talking about.
7: Well, I think it's quite an obscure story. So that's why I think that's where I think the difficulty is. It's not just the nonsense, it's the obscurity. I had never heard this story before, but I was spellbound by it.
1: How broad is your general knowledge? Or perhaps you don't have general knowledge, but you've got the right niche knowledge,
7: yes,
1: to get the answer today. What is the clue?
7: Okay, have you ever wondered, is anybody listening to the clue, Saskia? I have, and that's why, with the thanks to the History Witness History podcast on the BBC, I start today with this.
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7: Are you an amateur enthusiast at something, Sass?
1: Amateur enthusiast at gardening, specifically weeding.
7: Yes.
1: I could probably say cooking as well.
7: Yeah. Oh, good. Good. Today's clue, aka VK3CFI, was a king, an amateur pilot, folk dancer, and an educator who taught us that you never know where in the world, nay, universe, your amateur enthusiasm can lead. Did you know that the word amateur comes from the Latin for lover? So it really just means that you're doing what you love.
1: I did not know that.
7: Yeah, so when you guess today, please sign off what you're an amateur enthusiast at. I know someone from Colac who swears everywhere you go, you will meet someone from Colac. This is a little regional town in Victoria. Today's clue comes from the category people you meet from Colac, extreme edition. What is your spare bedroom used for, Saskia?
1: Clothes.
7: Is it for international significance?
1: Well, I wouldn't say so, no.
7: If it's internationally significant, for this mother of two, originally from Connecticut in the USA, who relocated to Australia for a husband, her spare bedroom was internationally significant. New to the country, she set her antennae to seek new friends and joined a Ballarat amateur group who liked to ham about. Ask her if she speaks another language and she would have said, duh. From her spare time in her spare room in Colac, she went looking for someone on her frequency, someone based somewhere, ironically, that was not station-airy. There were only a few moments per day for her to connect. Her Colac primary and secondary school students were a part of the chat, and amongst the 19 others that she made contact with, it included Sergey, for an internationally significant exchange, or for weather and recipe chit-chat. I've got an example here.
9: It's beautiful here, but very, very cold. Offer.
10: You need a bottle of hot milk, black Russian.
9: I really liked the space chicken recipe.
7: But it was big news in 1991.
11: The Soviet Parliament has met for the last time to vote itself out of existence. Mikhail Gorbachev has been making his farewells.
7: That really made the relationship very important, crucial even, and made her a character in an opera. Who is this only woman to have achieved the Ron Wilkinson Achievement Award from the Wireless Institute of Australia?
1: Oh, gosh, I'm stumped.
7: Yeah, it's a difficult one today.
1: I do feel like it's incredibly difficult. I have no idea. So I do need your help this morning, folks. If anyone can decipher the nonsense, please send us a text. I wonder if Suzanne, the amateur bug enthusiast, might be on the right track. I'll have to get you to check the text, yep. Caroline.
7: She's a good person. You know, if

0: you have that feeling like there's no one else you can count on in the world, she's a good person to have on your side, or she was. She's since passed away.
1: Okay. Does that help anyone? Thank you, Caroline.
0: No worries.
1: And good morning to this texter who says, I just emptied 10 millimetres from my gauge in Holt. Anthony Nizak's, though, just had 1.7 millimetres in the rain gauge this morning. It certainly was patchy, wasn't it? All right. You've got a few minutes to mull that over, a few minutes also to brush up on your Sydney Kings trivia. And we're going to be checking in with our roving reporter, Mary Good, next. She's hanging out at a carer's morning tea today. But first, this is Bujara, ready for the sky.

0: Bujara. He's an Aussie muso. That song is called Ready for the Sky. It is 16 minutes to 10. Well done, Leo, in Marimbula with the right answer to the clue. Wendy from Gordon, who says, that you did a little bit of research this morning, but that's okay, Wendy. Well done also to Anthony in Isaacs. Suzanne 2614, who's also done a little bit of research today and has made sourdough rye this morning. Yum. Trying to do the washing up and not eat all the bread. Oh, I know the feeling, Suzanne. But it's okay if you have a little nibble. Jules, with the help of Google, has the right answer. So does Keith in Canberra. It's a really tricky one today, but Colette from Gary, you can also be feeling very smug, and so can Peter from Dunlop. Time to check in with our roving reporter, Mary Good. Hello, Mary.
1: Hello, Saskia. I'm at the Woden Youth Centre. You might hear behind me some noise. There's about 40 people, I think, here this morning. It's humming away behind me because it's a morning tea for Carers Week and also Mental Health Month. Now, Saskia, there are some croissants I can see. There's some fruit. I think I can also smell some raisin toast being cooked in the background there. There's also some activities down here as well, a bit of origami being folded behind me. Then there are people coming in out of the rain this morning to warm up as well. I spoke to some people who just come in to have a bite to eat and just talk to some people as well. So it is very much a community atmosphere down here this morning. Now, Rebecca Love, Manager for Portfolio Management and Operations at the Woden Community Service, joins me now. Rebecca, welcome to the program. What prompted today's event? What's it all about?
2: I think every year Woden Community Services celebrates Mental Health Month, wanting to raise awareness of mental health. It gives people an opportunity in a welcoming environment to come and meet some of the staff members, do some activities and have some free yogurt.
1: And also for Carers Week as well. You're a carer. Would you like to tell us your story?
2: So Carers Week is really important. I'm really glad to be working for an organisation that values carers as much as Woden does. My specific story, I've had quite a few different caring roles over my time. So previously cared for my mother, who was end-of-life palliative, and currently care for two people living with mental health. So definitely kind of crossing the two over there.
1: So an event like today, why is it important to have something like this to get people along and have a place of people to, you know, talk to each other and eat some food as well?
2: And connect. I think the connection is that really important part of it. I think having an environment that's welcoming like the Youth Centre, where people can come and be free and welcomed and accepted, whether they're caring for someone living with mental health or living with mental health themselves without judgment or bias, they also get the opportunity to learn about our great programs and speak to the workers as well, because they are amazing people that work here.
1: There are quite a few staff down here as well for people to speak to. Just talk to us some of the things that people can do here. I mentioned the origami that's being folded behind us. What else can people do today?
2: So I think the origami, having some breakfast, but again, it's around that connection. So we have a few activities around wellbeing. As you can see, you're here. Obviously, everyone's not, but it's more louder out there and some quiet spaces for those who choose to do the quieter activities and have a bit more of a quiet chat.
1: And there's still some time. People can just come on down?
2: Definitely come on down. We'd love to see everybody come in.
1: And so I think this is going on to 11 o'clock this morning. Is that right, Rebecca?
2: Yes, it is.
1: And then there'll be a film shown. Tell us a bit about that.
2: So as part of Carers Week, we're showing Unconditional. Unconditional was filmed in Canberra and shows Canberra's carers and shows a real raw portrayal of what actively being a carer can feel like.
1: So there we go, Saskia. There are people coming down for that connection as well as the food and the activities here at Woden Youth Centre this morning.
0: What an important thing to do. And I can hear the activity. I can hear the buzz behind you, Mary. Enjoy those croissants.
1: Thanks, Saskia.
0: Very good. Our roving reporter there with Rebecca Love, who is the manager, a manager at Woden Community Service. At 11 minutes to 10, well done to Suzanne 2604 with the right answer to today's cryptic. Suzanne too admits to having to do a Google deep dive to find out this one. Caroline did warn us that it was a tricky one today. I think a few people are doing some reading now on this woman, and one texter says she is quite inspirational. Well done, Ian and Izzy from Griffith with the right answer. And Andy of Florey says, I'm an amateur at being a carpenter, a plumber, an electrician, a gardener, and an amateur of life. I've got no eyes on the deer with today's cryptic clue answer, says Andy. Andy, I like your text, and it's true. You are an amateur, maybe slightly more than an amateur at all of those things. 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

0: Martin Plaza, Concrete and Clay. You are listening to 666 with me, Saskia Mabin. It is the morning's program. It's a little bit of a grey day here in Canberra. It is 16 degrees at the moment at the airport, although it feels like 14.2. So definitely a day for a jacket, an extra layer. And the Bureau is predicting a shower or two, not too much, up to 3 millimetres, they're saying today. So it probably won't be as heavy as yesterday, although it does sound like that was very scattered. Some people received up to 10 millimetres or a little bit more even. Others less than 2 millimetres emptied out of their rain gauge this morning. If the Bureau is correct, most of the rain today will come later, so after dark, probably around 7, 8pm is what they're forecasting at the moment. Nevertheless, not a good day to put the washing out on the line. Probably not a good day to do any lawn mowing, unless you got in now, I guess. But you could do a little bit of a rain dance if you like to encourage it along. Also, I think we're all feeling a little bit shy this morning. 1300 681 666 is the number to call if you'd like to win gold seat tickets to the basketball in Canberra at the AIS on Wednesday night. I promise I'm not going to go too hard on you. I've got a question up my sleeve about the Sydney Kings, and if you answer it correctly, you'll get those tickets. You do also have to commit to wearing either a cutout of Will Johnston's face as a mask or a double rat tail to the game, just to show your appreciation and your support for Will and for the team. But it is, I think, a fairly achievable question. So give me a call on 1300 681 666 if you would like to win those tickets this morning. I would love to give them away.
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2: He's accused of shooting Jesse Baird and Luke Davies with his service firearm.
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0: It is a ticket bonanza today on mornings, as well as after 10 o'clock, I've got tickets to give away to see Mountain. Now, let me give you a little snippet of what you'll expect at this show. It features musicians from the Canberra Symphony Orchestra, as well as dancers. And the show honours our humble Brindabellas, the mountain range here in Canberra. It looks absolutely gorgeous. And if you would like to attend this weekend, you've got to be listening after 10 o'clock because I've got some tickets to give away to that show as well. And I will be asking you what your signature dance move is. Do you have one? Did you coin it yourself? Tell us the name. Describe what it looks like. I know Caroline's got at least three that she sometimes pulls out here in the studio. That's coming your way after 10 o'clock. Right now, 4 minutes to your next news bulletin with Anna Vito. This is Bonnie Tyler. It's a Heartache.

0: That's Bonnie Tyler. It's a heartache. It is 10 o'clock. 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
1: ABC News with Anna Vito. The Community and Public Sector Union says Commonwealth public servants deserve a pay rise which matches the rising cost of living and inflation. The federal government will put forward its APS-wide pay offer this afternoon. CPSU National Secretary Rebecca Fawcett says 18,000 union members have expressed their desire for a pay increase of either 5% per annum or matching the Consumer Price Index.
2: What we know is that our members have been very clear right from the beginning of this process that they are under significant cost of living pressure, and our members would like to see a pay rise that helps them keep up with the cost of living and also recognises them for the important work they do every day.
1: Labor frontbencher Murray Watt has slammed plans in the United States to live stream an execution by firing squad. The eSafety Commission has revealed it cannot prevent the execution of mass shooter Nidal Hassan being broadcast on Australian screens. The former US Army Major and

0: Psychiatrist admitted to killing 13 unarmed soldiers at a military base in Texas in 2009. Senator Watt says the independent online safety regulator's current lack of power highlights the importance of the government's digital duty of care legislation, which is due to be introduced to Parliament this week.
1: I just find the idea of a public streaming of a firing squad execution absolutely disgusting. When I first heard that this was being proposed, I couldn't believe that it was real.
0: Meanwhile, a Democratic member of the US Congress whose home has been raided says she believes it's a political action targeting Donald Trump's enemies. America's editor John Lyons has more.
2: Ilhan Omar is a Somali-born congresswoman who represents the Democrats in the state of Minnesota. She's been a frequent critic of Donald Trump, who has in turn returned rhetorical fire on the congresswoman. President Trump has branded her garbage, challenged her loyalty to the United States, and raised questions about her private life. Now about 12 federal agents have made a dawn raid on the congresswoman's home near Washington, D.C., a raid which she says is an attempt by the president to target his political enemies. Ilhan Omar was 12 when her family arrived as refugees in the U.S., having spent several years in a refugee camp in Kenya.
0: A man who pleaded guilty to murdering his former partner in the New South Wales Central West is intending to appeal his sentence, Nandini Deer reports.
3: Childcare worker Molly Ticehurst was stabbed to death in her Forbes home in April 2024 by her former partner, Daniel Billings, who was on bail at the time for alleged domestic violence offences against her. Last month, Billings was sentenced to 28 years in prison. On Friday, the 31-year-old lodged a notice of intention to appeal the sentence. Member for Orangefield denied says he's disappointed and that the initial sentence was lenient.
4: It's really just a way of just continuing the trauma for family and friends of Molly.
3: He says the community has been rocked by the case, which has led to major bail law reforms in New South Wales.
0: The ACT Council of Social Service is calling on the federal government to establish a standard measure of poverty so assistance can be accurately delivered. ACTCOS estimates one in seven Canberrans are living in poverty, which it says is the highest proportion since 2001. Acting Chief Executive Jenny Sandilands says the lack of an official measure for poverty means many people are falling through the cracks.
5: In order to properly target policy interventions to help lift people out of poverty, we don't know exactly the scale, the need, and where to target those policy interventions.
0: Red Cross Lifeblood says it desperately needs more Canberrans to roll up their sleeves as national blood supplies plunge to their lowest levels in almost a decade. Almost 16,000 donations are needed nationally, including 200 in the ACT and 4,500 in New South Wales. Lifeblood says the unusually high number of people affected by cold and flu from August into early October has contributed to persistently low donor turnout. And in sport, British track cyclist Matthew Richardson, who defected from Australian cycling at the end of the Paris Olympic Games, has been withdrawn from this week's UCI Track World Championships in Shanghai. Richardson had been earlier named in the British squad for the championships, which run from October 14 to 18, before British Cycling confirmed he has been withdrawn. The governing body has not given a reason for Richardson's withdrawal. Canberra's weather cloudy with a shower or two and a forecast top of 20 degrees with a sheep graziers warning for the ACT Southern Tablelands and Snowies for today and tomorrow. Tomorrow in Canberra, partly cloudy and 18 degrees. Right now, 17 in Tuggeranong, 16 in Dixon. ABC News.
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9: Good morning and welcome. Hope your day is off to an excellent start. Thanks for spending some of it with us here at 666. A bit of a grey and cloudy day for Canberra after some rain yesterday afternoon. Yesterday was a funny old day, wasn't it? Switched just like that. But the Bureau did forecast the rain and it was spot on. I wonder how much you got on your rain gauge. Hearing some very varied reports from across the capital, I am giving away a double pass to gold seats to see the Sydney Kings play the New Zealand Breakers in the basketball here in Canberra on Wednesday night at the AIS. To win, you need to get

the correct answer to this trivia question about the Kings. The Kings won 3 straight championships in which years? 3 straight championships in a row in which years? If you're playing along on the text line, 0467 922 666. If you're able to call in 1300 681 666, I need the years for your chance to win. Coming up next, we are chatting to Canberra born and bred choreographer Melanie Lane, who's bringing her show Mountain to Canberra very shortly in collaboration with the Canberra Symphony Orchestra. Promises to be a gorgeous show from the snippets I've seen. We'll be chatting to Melanie in a moment, but it's all about how the Brindabellas have inspired art. And I think it wouldn't be the first time that mountains have just grabbed our imagination. They're awesome places. I recently spent some time in some mountains on the other side of the world, and it felt very calming, very spiritual almost, I think. Chatting to Melanie in a few moments' time. This is The Foundations.

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7: It's 10 minutes past 10, all clear on the roads. However, if you see something that other people should know about, give us a bell on 1300 681 666. Now, do you have your own dance move? Have you given it a name? If you do, I'd love to hear about it. Perhaps it's something honouring a mountain in Canberra. Melanie Lane has lots of these. She's the choreographer behind Mountain, which is a performance in collaboration with Canberra Symphony Orchestra that's coming your way on Saturday night. Hi, Melanie. Welcome.
8: Hi.
7: You grew up in Canberra here. You're born and bred. We can claim your talent as our own. Thanks for that, Melody.
8: Very proud Canberran, that's for sure.
7: So when did you start dancing? Was it always in your bones from a young age?
8: Yeah, I think I started dancing at around 5 or 6, and I went to a really acclaimed ballet school here in Canberra called the National Capital Ballet School. And, yeah, I was very much immediately just in love with it. I was always a bit of a quiet child, actually, and dance was my outlet for making some noise, for sure.
7: Amazing. Yeah. And were you choreographing your own moves from 5 or 6 years old?
8: I definitely was, yeah. I was making up little dances for my parents in the living room, and, yeah, it's always been a part of my way of communicating, I think.
7: I can imagine you saying, guys, I've got a show, everyone sit down, you know, and you make everyone sit and watch the extended family at Christmas time too.
8: Right, yeah.
7: You've put together the choreography for this collaboration with the orchestra, which looks and sounds really interesting. And you're telling the story, or a bit of a love story really, of the Brindabellas. Melanie, talk to me a little bit about the inspiration for this show.
8: Well, I left Canberra when I was a late teen, and you know, coming back to Canberra has always been a really strong part of my connection to this place. And I would say, you know, every time I drive into Canberra, you see that beautiful vista, the Brindabellas, and as I'm sure most Canberrans know, going for walks up some mountain in Canberra is just one of those, you know, really beautiful ways of living in this place.
7: Mm.
8: And then, so I was thinking a lot about, I mean, my practice has been dance and always has been. I was thinking a lot about how I could make a work that really reflects that connection to these monumental, kind of really powerful natural spaces. And I was spending more time in Canberra, and I decided that might be just a really interesting idea to explore. There's so many sort of forces, like physical forces in mountains as well. Of course, there's that pull of gravity and that idea of ascending to almost this place of connection to divinity or enlightenment or something. So, and it's also kind of across many cultures and mythology. So, yeah, that became the basis of this new work.
7: Yeah, I was just saying earlier, I recently spent some time in the mountains on the other side of the world, and it is, as you say, almost a spiritual experience. I feel like it's a big outdoor church, and there's something so calming and so awesome about it. And you also feel very small, don't you? You feel very dwarfed insignificant by comparison.
8: Yeah, it kind of gives you this really important, I think, aspect on the world, really. You kind of have that opportunity to be able to look further than, you know, just across the road or, you know, next door. You're really kind of having that vista of feeling yourself as a small human in the big wide world. But, yeah, they're really powerful places.
7: Yeah, and of course all the symbolism behind, you know, climbing a mountain, reaching for a goal, getting to the top or not getting to the top as well, and the struggle in that process is just all just beautiful inspiration for an artist like yourself. You can do so much with that.
8: Totally. And I think, you know, physically, obviously, because there's all that sort of, like you just described, that pull and tug and falling and rising. But also musically, I think there's a really strong, you know, space there to explore how music can express those feelings and ideas. So that's how we kind of came to the collaboration with the Canberra Symphony Orchestra, which is composed by the UK musician Clark, who's a really well-known artist, sort of mainly in electronic music, but also has also done a lot of film and TV sound scores.
7: Mm.
8: And I must also admit, is my husband.
7: Oh.
8: we've got a really long collaborative relationship, and that's how this whole collaboration came about.
7: That's awesome. So have you guys worked together on something like this before, or is this the first time?
8: It's the first time with live musicians. We've made actually about 20 productions together, but mainly with his electronic scores. So this is actually, yeah, the first show we've done with live classical musicians, which is really exciting.
7: And I think that really will be a treat for the audience and for all of the senses, you know, being able to see and hear the very talented musicians from the Canberra Symphony Orchestra on stage and then to watch the movements that you

0: direction of the work. So it's been a really exciting collaboration. I think it's my third collaboration with Akira.
1: Must be going well. Yeah.
0: And he's just a wonderful person to work with. He's got so much imagination and a lot of fantasy, and I would say the costumes also reflect that.
1: Mm. Yeah. A feast for the eyes and the ears, it sounds, Melanie. Congratulations on the show. Good luck in advance.
0: Thank you so much.
1: Yeah, to you and the whole team. And thanks so much for bringing it back home to Canberra.
0: Yeah, pleasure. We're really excited.
1: That is Melanie Lane there, who is the choreographer behind the show Mountain, which is happening in Canberra this weekend. I've got a double pass to give away. It is yours if you can send me a text or give me a call describing and naming your best dance move. Here's some inspiration. This is the music of Mountain. How would you move to that? I don't know if the sprinkler works here. Perhaps a very slow motion sprinkler. What is your signature dance move? 0467 922 666. You are listening to Mornings, and this is Leo Sayer.

0: signature dance move, the Mr. Bean one, where he bumps his partner off the floor. Much better than the weird Elon or Trump shuffle, says Mike. This one is from Rebecca in Campbell. My signature dance move is called measuring the walls. Extend your arms to the top corner, then visualize taking a tape measure from one corner to the next until you've drawn an invisible square. Yep, I can see it, Rebecca. Add in some side steps and shimmies and you've got yourself a dance move. I think you've got yourself a full boogie, Rebecca. Sounds great. Pakia Frimpong is our sport reporter and joins me in the studio. Pakia, do you have a signature dance move?
1: Look, it's to be not on the dance floor. That is my signature dance move. When the Dougie came out in like 2011, 12, like that's a dance move I can execute, but it doesn't feel appropriate for 2026.
0: Why not?
1: I don't know. I just don't feel like there's any music that I could actually do the Dougie to, but that's I feel like I can execute the Dougie pretty well.
0: Did you see there was a man who went viral on social media? He made a video of himself every day trying to learn how to do the Dougie.
1: Yes, I have seen this, yes.
0: And I think he was at it for more than 100 days.
1: Look, it's a skill. I'm glad to say that I think I learned that skill. I did that skill pretty well. My knees aren't so great for it right now, but I think I can do the doggy.
0: It's more the hips, isn't
1: it? Really,
0: yeah,
1: it really is.
0: Arms,
1: it really.
0: That's a good one. Now, you've been out at the AIS this morning watching our national netball team, the Diamonds, practicing. Yep. What are they doing there?
1: Yeah, well, it's their final training block. They're all together ahead of the Constellation Cup, which is at the end of this month. Constellation Cup is obviously they take on New Zealand in a four-game series. The team that wins those four games, that's ultimately the winner. They've changed the rules up this year. Last year, it was a 2-2 by the time we got to the end of the fourth game, so we played extra time for the winner. But this year, we've gone back to its goal percentage. So the team that has the best goal percentage, if it finishes 2-2, that is the team that's going to win the tournament this year. But Australia, the current holders of the Constellation Cup and looking to kind of retain it, sorry.
0: Wow. It could be on a knife's edge, though, that victory.
1: Absolutely. And it's an incredible rivalry between these two teams. They're two of the best. Obviously, the Comm Games for the Diamonds wasn't the result they were after. They fell short and lost that one-point game against Jamaica. So they're kind of looking to kind of bounce back up against the world number one in New Zealand, who did win the Comm Games, and a great test. And this series is really fascinating because it really serves to home court advantage. Australia really struggled in New Zealand and struggled to get a win there, and they defend home court really, really well. So can either team steal a game either way? Like, the tournament starts in New Zealand before we head to Australia for the final two games.
0: Why is it, do you think, that they don't perform as well when it's an away game? Is it because of the crowd?
1: Yeah, I think it's a little bit of the crowd and just like the comfortability. Like, you know, if you're in New Zealand, like if they're the Ferns, you're there, you know, your routine is more similar to that of the Aussies and you're flying over there and things like that. So I think that's that home court advantage in terms of the crowd and the atmosphere and being able to just stick with your daily routine. And I think that makes a really big difference.
0: So the Diamonds practicing here in Canberra at the AIS, will they actually be playing any games here?
1: They won't be playing any games. So I think they'll be playing games amongst each other. They're living out at the AIS. That's where they're based. So they're training here ahead of the Constellation Cup, but no actual games for the public to actually be able to go see, unfortunately.
0: Boo. Where do we have to travel to? Sydney?
1: Yeah, we have to travel. You have to travel to Sydney for the two games, but then the other games are in New Zealand.
0: Yeah, if you're really committed
1: to netball and you really enjoy it, go out to New Zealand as well. But it's the Diamonds and the Ferns rivalry is incredible, and they're the two of the best teams in the world.
0: Now, you spotted some of the training tactics this morning. Can you tell us what was going on?
1: Look, they have this game that they do as like a warm-up. I'm not just saying this. I was told this. It's the oldies versus the youngins. So it's basically a concoction of volleyball, but there is no net, and that it's like Newcomb as well. It's a very odd sort of game, but there is no net and they're just absolutely smashing the ball at each other. So I don't know what they're doing, but apparently it brings the team together. So that's all that matters.
0: So it's mostly just for cohesiveness in the team.
1: Absolutely. Look, I'm sure they're going to be practicing actual netball and playing real netball, but that is what I saw from them. And seems to bring a lot of excitement amongst the team.
0: Okay, well, let's hope it works for them. Thank you very much, Pakia.
1: Thanks, Ash.
0: Doing the Dougie out of the studio. I've got to find a song that's appropriate. What's the best Dougie song, Pakia, off the top of your
1: Kelly
0: head?
1: Swag District, their song is called Teach Me How to Dougie.
0: Oh,
1: it's an excellent song.
0: That's,
1: but I don't think we can appropriately
0: OG,
1: play
0: isn't
1: that.
0: That would be a wild inclusion in the ABC playlist, Teach Me How to Dougie. Pakia Frimpong is the sports reporter here at ABC Canberra. The Diamonds practicing at the AIS. It's all happening there. The this week. They're our national netball team, the Sydney Kings, the basketball team, playing there on Wednesday night. It is 26 minutes past 10. I'm getting some great text messages coming through of describing your signature dance moves. And it doesn't have to be something that you've made up, but if it is, I would love to hear that story. I think one of my go-tos over the years, and I'm somewhat embarrassed to admit this, has been the shopping trolley dance move. You know, when you're walking down the aisle, you're pushing the trolley and then you reach every so often to one side and then to the other to grab something and put it back in the trolley. It has to be executed with extreme confidence. Otherwise, it comes off looking really awkward. But I'm sure you've tried this one. This one's from Joan in Macquarie. You say, my body morphed from bean pole to big bosom and hips when I was 16. So dancing suddenly had to switch from jumping to swaying. Latino music is designed for such a physique. And I'm an absolutely rubbish salsa dancer, says Joan from Macquarie. P.S. 5 millimetres in the rain gauge for me this morning, says Joan. You know, there are places in Canberra that you can try and learn salsa dancing. They have like open floors almost where you go. I've been to one or two. I'm also a rubbish salsa dancer, Joan. I'm absolutely no good at it. My hips do lie, unlike Shakira's. And you go there and they do a little lesson. They sort of show you the moves. They teach you how to sway your hips and move your arms. And then they just have music and the opportunity to dance with whoever's on the floor. So you go and approach a stranger, you do a little bit of salsa with them. Sounds terrifying, actually, when I lay it out like that. I think if you're good and if you know the moves, it's a great way to meet people. Could be a great way to learn if you're feeling really bold. But there are places in Canberra where you can do that and get a little bit better at salsa, which I think is an aspiration of mine. I would like to be able to move like that. It's 28 minutes past 10. After the news headlines with Anna Vito, we will reveal Caroline's cryptic clue, which today was at least 15% more difficult than usual. We'll also chat with Minister Caitlin Tough about a few things, including Carers Week. It is Carers Week this week. Earlier on in the show, we chatted to the CEO of Carers ACT about some plans that the ACT government has laid out to make life a little bit easier for carers here, carers of all ages, and to help them feel more supported. So we'll chat with the minister about what that will look like over the coming years and a few other things as well. Stu says, I did a great back step foot thing in the day with a dip as well, with a dip. Difficulty rating just skyrocketed. Stu, thanks for the text. Let's get your news headlines. Anna Vito joins us. Hi, Anna.
2: Hi, Saskia. The Australasian College for Emergency Medicine says in the 2023-24 financial year, around 600 patients spent more than 24 hours in a Canberra emergency department, but that figure has almost halved compared to 5 years earlier. The federal government will put forward its pay offer to APS staff this afternoon. The CPSU says its members are concerned about the impact of job cuts and they deserve a pay rise, which matches inflation. The ACT Greens Deputy Leader Andrew Braddock is joining his federal colleague Senator Maureen Faruqi to campaign for voting rights to be extended to 16 and 17 year olds and to Australian permanent residents for ACT elections. In a speech at the JP Morgan AI conference today, member for FINA Andrew Lee will argue the artificial intelligence boom could widen income inequality in Australia, with only a handful of those he describes as economic toll collectors set to benefit. The e-safety watchdog says it does not have the power to proactively stop a live stream of a US firing squad execution from being seen in Australia. State media in North Korea is reporting the country's military has test-fired a tactical ballistic missile, its fourth launch in a month following South Korea's recent test of a hypersonic missile. British actor, comedian and presenter Russell Brand has appeared in a London court for the start of his trial on historical sex offences, with jury selection now underway. Donald Trump insists an energy ceasefire between Ukraine and Russia still stands, despite Kyiv accusing Moscow of strikes against six energy facilities, leaving large parts of Ukraine without power. And online fashion retailer ASOS has confirmed hackers accessed some customers' personal information in a cyber cyber attack last week, such as names and contact details. But it says no passwords or payment card information were accessed.

Martin, I think, is shaking his head. Leo Sayer, oh dear, says Martin. Andy and Griffith says, does headbanging count as a dance move? It certainly does, Andy. Mike from Hawker says, my

0: Probably a shower or two and a top of 20 degrees in Canberra today. It's 16 now, and I'll have more news at 11.
1: Now, I must warn you, Anna Vito, that today's cryptic clue comes with an extreme difficulty rating.
0: Oh, no.
1: I know. It's, yeah, that's exactly my reaction.
0: Oh, no.
1: But some people have got it, and I think a lot of people have admitted to doing a little bit of extra research to get them to the right answer today.
0: I'm not liking my chances.
1: Well, if you are, I was going to say, if you are standing in front of a computer, or you have a device handy, Anna, you're allowed to use it.
0: I mean, I am in front of a computer, but I just can't.
1: It's not it goes in the against every, yeah.
0: It goes against my moral.
1: You're right there
0: standing.
1: With the HSE students who That's are right. doing their exams That's, today.
0: You know what?
1: You're not
0: yes.
1: going to cheat.
0: Exactly. In solidarity with them. No Googling from me.
1: All right. Caroline, take it away.
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2: Are you an amateur enthusiast at something, Anna?
0: I mean, I don't know, but I've got a guess.
1: What already?
0: No, not really. But go on. I've got a category that I'm working on, and we'll see how the rest of the clue unfolds. Go on.
2: Today's clue, aka VK3 CFI, was a king, an amateur pilot, folk dancer, and an educator who taught us that you never know where in the world, nay, universe, your amateur enthusiasm could lead. Did you know that the word amateur comes from the Latin for lover, Anna, and so it just means doing something that you love? I know someone from Colac in country Victoria who swears everywhere you go you meet someone from Colac. So today's clue comes from the category people you meet from Colac, extreme edition. What is your spare bedroom used for, and is it internationally significant for this mother of two, originally from Connecticut, USA, who relocated to Australia for a husband? Her spare bedroom was. New to the country, she set her antennae to find friends and joined a Ballarat amateur group who liked to ham about. Ask her if she speaks another language and she would say, duh. From her spare time in her spare room in Colac, she went looking for someone on her frequency, someone based somewhere that ironically was not station airy. In fact, there are only a few moments of day for connection. Her Colac primary and secondary students were part of the chat, and amongst the 19 others that she made contact with Sergey for internationally significant exchanges or weather and recipe chit-chats.
4: It's beautiful here, but very, very cold. Offer.
5: You need a bottle of hot milk, black Russian.
4: I really liked the space chicken recipe.
2: But it was big news in 1991, and here's a little bit of a listen to that.
6: The Soviet Parliament has met for the last time to vote itself out of existence. Mikhail Gorbachev has been making his farewells.
2: That really made the relationship an important and crucial one and made her a character in an opera. Who is the only woman to have a Ron Wilkinson Achievement Award from the Wireless Institute of Australia? You have a phone a friend in the wings who admits to using AI to get the answer today, Anna.
0: Well, boo to that. But I totally don't know what this is. I got the category of what I was guessing wrong. I thought I was just guessing ham radio, not a person. I have absolutely no idea who they are. But
2: that
0: sounds very interesting.
2: In the right direction,
0: that's
2: a step
0: it?
2: In the right direction. You get 0.25 points.
1: Oh, so harsh as a marker, my goodness.
0: I mean, no, fair enough. I've got absolutely no idea who this person is, but they sound fascinating. I want to know more.
1: Yep. Pete from Dunlop, assisted by AI this morning. Hello.
7: Hello, how are you?
1: Very well, thank you. What is the answer we are looking for? Who is this person?
7: Well, to be honest with you, I've got absolutely no idea. All I did was just press the microphone button on my phone. You typed in the answer, the question, and it came back with the answer, and I copied and pasted it and sent it into you. So, to be honest with you.
0: I feel like that's the opposite of ham radio, Peter. That's like the diametrically opposed technology.
1: I do appreciate the transparency, Peter.
0: Yeah, me too. That's true.
7: That's fine. Look, it's all about productivity. And that's where the government's going on with. So you have to be more productive. Whether it's moral, I don't know. But...
1: And whether we learn anything, it's another question.
7: That's right. The end justifies the means, doesn't it?
2: Pete's radio.

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1: I prefer perestroika.
0: I love it.
2: Who can give us a name? Pete, do you want to tell us what it is? Is it in that big hunk of text that AI has spat back at you?
1: Just bear with me and keep talking and I'll just read it out for you.
0: He's got to go through the leaves and leaves of pages.
2: Oh, my gosh. I can't believe we're allowing this on the radio. I'm on the edge of my seat.
0: And do you know how to
2: pronounce... I'm on tenterhooks.
0: Do you know how to pronounce her name too, Pete?
2: Pete's gone silent on us.
1: So it's... this is very difficult because I'm actually using the phone and talking at the same time. So just bear with me while I actually read out the answer.
3: Another strike against AI.
2: Is it productive? Are we saving time?
1: It's Margaret Maggie Laquino, and the call sign was Victor Kilo 3 November, Quebec, Quebec.
2: Can I give the round of applause, Caroline?
0: It's Margaret Maggie King Iaquinto. And in 1994, from NASA, she got an invitation for her and her family to visit with the cosmonaut. She made friends with Sergei Krikalev in Houston, Texas, where he was training for a shuttle mission at NASA Johnson Space Station. But I do have a little recording of when the USSR broke down, he was a cosmonaut in space that no longer had a country, and he was stranded there without a country for 90 days. And Maggie was the person feeding information to him, telling him what was happening on the ground. That was the only place he was getting his information.
2: You are joking.
0: And she made this radio on her kitchen table and used it in her spare bedroom and used to use it to... contact with the, and the other person you'll hear speak is her little son, Ben, who her kids would be playing. He said he'd wake up in the middle of the night sometimes and hear her on the radio because you never knew when they would go past Australia and when they'd have that connection.
2: Wow.
0: Yeah.
2: Wow. This is amazing.
0: It's very cool.
2: What a story. Okay, let's listen to this audio. I'm going to let Anna Vito go.
0: Thank you,
2: Anna. Let's take a listen.
0: Thanks, AI Pete.
4: Is there any other kind of bulletin you would like from me? Any other kind of bulletin I can send you? Over.
5: They weren't given that information. It was something that was withheld from them. And so she was sending them the world news via packet radio. I think also reading it to them over the radio as well.
2: Wow, so interesting. Now, Pete's still on the line. Pete, did you learn anything else from AI about this remarkable story that you'd like to share with us?
1: I wish it was from Melbourne, and that's about it, really.
2: From Colac, was she, Caroline?
0: Well, she had lived in Melbourne when she first got here, I think, and then they moved to Ballarat, and then they moved to Colac.
2: What a fascinating story. Pete, thank you very much for being part of The Clue today.
1: Thank
2: you. Bye-bye.
0: Aye.
2: The first time we've had an AI-assisted answer.
0: Yeah, maybe you have to say if you've had an app, if you've got an AI-assisted answer.
2: What an amazing story, though, Caroline. How did you stumble upon this?
0: I follow a woman on the interwebs who follows and makes little announcements about incredible women of history, and I'd never heard about her. I grew up in Ballarat, never heard of her. And I thought, how have I not heard of her? She's amazing. And she was a school teacher.
2: Built that radio.
0: Yeah.
2: And then it was all a total accident that
0: in
2: she made contact with a cosmonaut.
0: Whilst raising two children and being a teacher.
2: I would love to know the first time she heard the crackle voice on the other end and what she was thinking.
0: And she happened to study Russian
2: just
0: at university.
2: Coincidentally.
0: Yeah.
2: That was fortunate, wasn't it?
0: So you never know where your interests are going to converge and you're going to be... But imagine the importance of being that person, that solo connection for that person out in space.
2: Yeah, huge. I mean, that would have been very scary for that man, and having the reassuring voice. She did have quite a nice voice.
0: Yes.
2: That would have been a lovely thing to tune into every so often.
0: I would have liked to have seen their reunion at NASA.
2: Do you think there's footage of this somewhere?
0: I'm going to have a look.
2: Yeah. Unfortunately, we can't transmit footage across the airwaves, but we can bring you audio. So,
0: and did Sergey have the ingredients for a Black Russian up there on Mia
2: to help pass the time?
0: Yeah,
2: perhaps. Thank you, Caroline, for the fascinating story, and an extra special pat on the back to everyone who got.

the answer to the cryptic clue today. It was a tricky one today. So if you did get it right, you can go about your day feeling very smug. Coming up in a few moments' time, we're talking some more about Carers Week. Ellie from Kayleen, who acknowledges she is an amateur swimming enthusiast, says, thanks for highlighting Carers Week. I've needed care since I was a kid because of a disability and mental health, both from my family and through the NDIS. Caring for carers means the people they're supporting get better help as well. Hear, hear. Thanks, Ellie, for your text. Nice to hear from you as always. This is Brandon Flowers with Plans.

0: Brandon Flowers. This texter says, I helped to set up a ham radio station in Dixon College back in 1988. They were, or still are, VK1NAT. Are they still? Can anyone tell us? It's 10:45 and you are listening to Mornings with me, Saskia Mabin. Are you one of the 58,000 carers in the ACT? Perhaps you're one of the many Canberrans who receives care from friends, family, neighbours. This week, it is Carers Week, and the ACT government says it's committed to making sure carers get the recognition and the support they need to thrive, which can only help all of us. Joining us is Minister Caitlin Tough, who is responsible for a number of things, including human rights, community services and seniors. Welcome to the program, Minister. Thanks for your time.
1: Thanks for having me on, Saskia.
0: Now, before we get to some of the promises and plans that you've outlined today, I want to ask you about the Burrungiri Aged Care Respite Centre, learning this morning that it won't receive any additional beds. This is Katie Gallagher, who is the Senator for the ACT, Labor.
2: Well, we were looking at whether that was possible because it's a 15-bed facility, and I think whether it was possible to expand the delivery of respite care, but we don't believe it's possible within the $10 million commitment that we made at the election.
0: Now, we all know that these respite facilities, there are a few, but Burrungiri is an important one, do so much to help carers continue on in the work that they're doing. Did you feel disappointed, Minister, to learn that there was not going to be an expansion of Burrungiri?
1: Thanks for asking, Saskia. I think with the announcement of Burrungiri this morning that it's going to stay open and have a big refurbishment, I think it's actually quite good news for so many carers and their families and friends who use Burrungiri. It's such a well-loved facility, and I've spoken to so many carers who use it over the last 2 years. So I think this is a really good outcome that Burrungiri is staying and it's getting a refurbishment. I think, though, that there is a broader conversation as a community between government and the community sector and the private sector around, well, what does the need look like for respite more broadly in the community, and how we look at expanding capacity across the sector through Carers ACT, through Palliative Care ACT, with Burrungiri and with many other providers across the community.
0: One potential solution suggested by a Legislative Assembly colleague of yours, Fiona Carrick, is to spend close to $3 million on keeping Burrungiri open, so doing the essential fire safety upgrades that apparently are needed there. And then the rest of the money, the rest of the $10 million from the Commonwealth, could go to expanding respite care in the ACT at different centres, possibly. Is this a potential solution that the government would be interested in?
1: Look, I'm open to all solutions we have to increase respite for our amazing carers, but I know that Katie Gallagher and the federal government have been working really closely with the ACT government, with Burrungiri and with the sector on what Burrungiri needs to stay open and how that $10 million is best used.
0: So still very much figuring that out, where that money goes and how we actually achieve better outcomes for carers and for people who need these respite beds.
1: Yes, I understand that $10 million is keeping Burrungiri open, and that is the best option for using that money. But more broadly, increasing respite care through Carers ACT, through Palliative Care ACT, and our broader aged care and other care providers is an important next step.
0: So let's talk about the final action plan then of the carers strategy that you've released today. This plan covers the time period up until 2028, I believe, and you've laid out a series of things that you'd like to do or investigate to make life easier for carers. What are your top priorities?
1: Definitely, yes. So this runs through to 2028 when the ACT carer strategy that we currently have comes to an end. And there's really four priority areas that we've identified through this action plan. It's improving access and services and supports for carers. It's strengthening the recognition for carers and raising community awareness so that carers themselves recognise they are carers, but then they have recognition across the border community of what a carer does and the importance they play in our community. It's supporting young carers and more vulnerable cohorts of carers to be able to continue to work and study and achieve their own aspirations, and then enhancing the data coordination and system capability. So just making sure we as a government and as the community strengthen what we know about carers and how we use what we know about them to support them.
0: Mm. One of the practical means by which you've outlined you might achieve that is looking at a purpose-built carer wellbeing and respite hub, which is very topical today. Yes. Can you describe what that is? Would it be a totally new facility?
1: Potentially. So I've had some discussions with Carers ACT on what it looks like, and it's really this idea of a place where carers can come in, they'll be with respite for the person they're caring for available, but also support services for the carers while they're there for their own well-being as well. So whether that's just someone to have a chat to over a cuppa, or whether it's, you know, some information on some services to help them or to help the person they care for, all in one spot with the respite also provided. So we're working with Carers ACT on what that looks like. Is that something new? Is that repurposing something that they have or we have, and what that looks like?
0: Another thing is the carers recognition card, which we heard a little bit about earlier when we spoke to Carers ACT. What is this and how does it help carers?
1: Yeah, so one of the first questions I had when talking to Carers ACT is, well, what does this do? People who need care have a companion card, but a companion card belongs to the person who requires care and they give it to the person they're with at the time. A carer's recognition card would belong to the carer themselves. So they can say to people, if they're dealing with Services Australia, Access Canberra, the health system, anyone, to say, I am a carer, I understand the system, I understand what the person I care for needs and wants. And just that recognition of the importance they play in the person they care for's life, and, you know, the knowledge and experience that they bring as a carer to, you know, everyday life.
0: Yeah, and I do think all of the carers listening will be saying, yes, you know, this is really tough, this is really taxing, it's also a labour of love, it's something that, you know, I wouldn't imagine anyone else doing. Like, I think it's a really interesting tension, isn't it, that feeling of obligation and service, but also burnout, which we know a lot of carers experience. This Definitely. Action plan covers the time period, Minister, up until 2028. I wonder how much can be achieved in the next 2 years. Do you think this wellbeing and respite hub that you've described could actually exist before 2028 or by the time this action plan runs out?
1: I think by the time of 2028, the 9 actions we've identified in the plan will definitely be in progress. Things, some of them hopefully completely done, some of them on their way. I think the wellbeing and respite hub is one of those things that we're hoping by 2028 we have an idea of, you know, maybe where it is or it's what it's going to look like. I don't think it'll be built in that time. We'll, you know, because we've got to just nut out with Carers ACT and with the broader caring community what exactly is going to be and where it should be.
0: Would that respite hub have more beds, Minister?
1: That's definitely something we're working with Carers ACT on what that looks like.
0: Yeah.
1: Whether it can add more to what is already in the system.
0: Because as we know from Victoria Dolphin, the acting CEO, the gap is really catering towards people with medium to high level needs.
1: Yeah.
0: So that would, I'm sure, be something that would be appreciated if there were more of those types of beds.
1: Definitely. And something I talked to my colleagues about as well across health and disability around, you know, where are those gaps and what can we do and where can we work with providers already in the sector, you know, in aged care and disability care, you know, where can we work with them as well to increase their capacity with those more moderate to higher needs?
0: Yeah, did you want to continue?
1: No, that's all right. Sorry.
0: You are hearing from Minister Caitlin Tough, who is responsible for a number of portfolios, including human rights, community services, and seniors. It's 6 minutes to 11. I want to pivot to a different topic, something that you're involved with, Minister. Yesterday on the breakfast program, Tracy Hill spoke to Ross Solly about a petition that she and her husband have launched to get a mountain bike trail for Gordon in honour of their son, Harrison. Take a listen. This is a little bit of her story.
3: Unfortunately, a tragic struck our family roughly 4 weeks ago when our son, 14-year-old by the name of Harrison, passed away suddenly of a cardiac arrest while in the ICU at Canberra Hospital. And his absolute passion was mountain biking, and his best friend Charlie would go out everywhere around Gordon here where we live and build their own mountain bike jumps. And over about a year ago, all Harrison and his best friend Charlie could talk about was making a facility down this way. So he didn't have to nag us to take him up to Stromlo all the time. So now that this has occurred, it's, I suppose, made my husband and I more determined to get this up and running as a bit of a legacy for him. My husband and I believe like it's a physical thing, so we can actually go there. We can see other teenagers enjoying it as he would have. I think it's just something positive for us to, you know, hold on to and try to achieve and make this come to fruition rather than, you know, there's a lot of negative with this. You know, you can just imagine the emotions that we're going through. So to actually concentrate on something positive is what we're trying to do more so than anything else.
0: That is the voice of Tracy Hill. Minister Taff, this story has just really touched me, I think a lot of people, because this petition has received so many signatures. Can you tell me a little bit about how you got involved and what it means to you?
1: Yeah, thanks, Saskia. So I've known Tracy and her family for a couple of years now. I first met Tracy standing at the shops during the election in 2024. I live nearby. And she came up to me and told me about Harrison and his love for bikes. And we got talking and, you know, we've stayed in touch over the last couple of years. People might know Tracy as the artist who painted the absolutely incredible mural in Gordon. And so I've met Harrison. We've talked about mountain bikes and I'd, you know, always put the offer out to him and his family of, if you want to do a petition or there's something you're looking for, just let me know. And I've spoken to colleagues in the past around, wouldn't it be great to have some more recreation facilities for teenagers down in Lanyon? Always, you know, inspired by Harrison. And then a couple of weeks ago when I found out about Harrison's passing, it absolutely knocked me for six. He was such a wonderful, wonderful boy. And so I reached out to Tracy and, you know, told her how sorry I was, but if there's anything I could do, I was here. And she came back and said that, you know, that petition we'd spoken about for the mountain bike trail, let's do it in Harrison's honour. And so straight away, you know, got onto it and we got the petition launched last week. And, you know, we've already got hundreds of signatures in a couple of days because you know, it's affected so many of us across Canberra. This story of this such wonderful boy knocked down in his prime. And this is something he always wanted. So just something we can do to honour him. And as Tracy said in that clip, you know, a physical place to remember him and honour him.
0: I think it's a lovely thing to be doing. If you do get the signatures that are required, Caitlin Taff, what happens next? What will it take to get this mountain bike trail?
1: Yeah, so I've already started talking with colleagues, Tara Chain and Chris Steele. So from a city services and a sport and rec point of view of, you know, is the land that Harrison and Charlie used to go and make their own tracks on, you know, the right spot in Gordon and where to from here around, what does that look like? And, you know, how do we make it happen?
0: Yeah.
1: So, you know, I think with this swell of community support, the petition's open for, I think, about a month. And so I'd really encourage everyone in the community to get behind it. And so that, you know, we can have those discussions around what does it look like? Where does it go? Tracy and her family have even started a GoFundMe as well, just to help with potential costs or, you know, things to do with it. So, you know,
0: yeah.
1: I'm optimistic, you know, we make this happen as a way of honouring Harrison.
0: I really do think it would be a lovely thing to do. Minister, thank you very much for your time this morning.
1: Thanks so much, Saskia.
0: That is Minister Caitlin Taff. You are listening to Mornings, but not for too much longer. And from 12:30, you can hear Kate Medina on the afternoon's program. Hi, Kate.
4: Hey, Sass. What would you say the dress code is on Mornings?
0: Smart cash.
4: I love that you answered that straight away. We're going to be talking about that because party dress codes are getting out of control these days for kids' parties. So we've got some fun stories to share and an etiquette expert coming on. We're also going to talk about Anti-Poverty Week, some new data on food waste and a whole lot more.
0: I want to know what the dress code is for afternoons today.
4: Fancy.
0: I'm not welcome on the show. I'm wearing jeans. Thanks, Kate. Okay, Medina, in your ears and on the airwaves from 12:30 today. Alice Matthews on the Drive program from 3. Thanks so much to Caroline and to Mary and, of course, Anna Vito. It's 11 o'clock.
5: A ABC News with Anna Vito. The US President Donald Trump says he had nothing to do with a raid on the home of US Democratic Representative Ilhan Omar. Department of Justice officials say the Dawn raid was executed with an authorized search warrant in connection to an ongoing federal criminal investigation. But Ms. Omar says it's an attempt to weaponize federal law enforcement for political intimidation just weeks ahead of the US midterm elections. Speaking before boarding a helicopter, Mr. Trump told reporters, agents are looking into Ms. Omar very carefully.
6: I've always found her to be totally crooked personally, but that has nothing to do with me. I think she's a terrible person, just a complainer. She comes from a country that is a non-country.
5: Jurors are being selected for the rape trial of British comedian and presenter Russell Brand. Europe correspondent Mazoe Ford was in the court in London.
7: He arrived here this morning in a dark black van and walked into court holding the hand of his wife, Laura. He's facing three charges of rape, three charges of sexual assault, and one charge of indecent assault relating to six women across a 10-year period from 1999 to 2009. He has pleaded not guilty to all charges. I was sitting just a couple of metres away from Russell Brand in the court. He was listening intently, sitting up very straight as jury selection began.
5: ACT Greens Deputy Leader Andrew